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1: The Harold Perry Show. And now, Harold Perry, as Honest Harold, the homemaker.

0: Well, let's pay another visit to the little town of Melrose Springs, home of that popular radio entertainer, Honest Harold the Homemaker. It's lunchtime now, and Harold is wending his way toward home and Mother's meatloaf. But Harold has more important things than food on his mind. He's daydreaming of his fair lady friend, Floribel.
1: Yeah, Floribel, sweet. We sure had a wonderful time last night dancing at the Moose Room.
2: Love is the sweetest thing. Mother,
3: Oh, hello, Harold.
2: Oop. Didn't see you there.
3: I've been waiting for you, Harold.
2: Oh, something wrong? Marvin play hooky?
3: No. Cousin Raymond's here.
2: Oh, he is?
3: Yes. He came over from Charleville on the bus this morning. He wants to see you.
2: Why the mystery, Mother?
3: He seems very upset, Harold. I think he's had a quarrel with Gloria.
2: Oh, a little love trouble, eh? Well, I'll go in and have a talk with the boy. Just call me Dorothy Dix, Mother. Well, hello, Raymond.
4: Oh, hello, Cousin Harold. Well,
2: haven't seen much of you since you moved to Charleville.
4: Yeah.
2: How are things between you and our little switchboard operator, Gloria?
4: Gloria.
2: Oh, my goodness. You two lovebirds have a quarrel? Stop doing that, Raymond. You're swallowing too much air. Now, what's the trouble?
4: Well, it's pretty serious, Harold. You know, ever since I moved to Charleville, I phone Gloria long distance every night at 6 o'clock.
2: Oh, yes. That's when the rates change. Go on, Raymond.
4: Well, I always say, hello, Gloria. And she says, hello, Raymond.
2: Well, that's a good way to start a conversation.
4: Well, Harold, last night something terrible happened.
2: What's that?
4: When I called up, I said, hello, Gloria. But she said, hello, Frank.
2: Frank?
4: Yeah. My name's Raymond. Yeah,
2: I know that.
4: Then why did she call me Frank?
2: I don't know, Raymond. Didn't you ask her?
4: No. I got so mad I hung up.
2: Yeah, well, I wouldn't worry about it, my boy. Why, I bet there's no such person as this Frank.
4: What?
2: If I know women, and I think I do, Gloria's just trying to make you jealous.
4: You think so?
2: Sure. Now, if you want the advice of Honest Harold, the homemaker, my boy, just beat her own game. When you see her, act unconcerned. Be nonchalant. Light him your ad.
4: I don't smoke. Yeah.
2: Well, chew some gum, then. Just remember, keep her guessing.
4: Well, all right, Harold, I'll try it. Gee, do you think it'll really work?
2: Sure. Women are like an open book, Raymond. Say, think I'll drop over to Floribel's and read a few pages. Yeah, yeah.

0: think I'll tease Floribel a little bit. Act like I'm not going to take her to the movies tonight. Yes, sir. You got to keep women guessing.
1: Why, hello, Hal.
0: Oh, hello, Floribel.
1: Come on in.
0: Well, if you insist.
1: It was nice of you to drop by to see me, Hal.
0: Yes, I guess it was.
1: What? Oh, Harold. Well, shall we sit down here on the sofa together?
0: Sofa? No, thanks. I think I'll just sit over here on this straight chair. It'll improve my posture.
1: My, you're acting awfully strange.
0: I am. Got her guessing already.
1: I don't know why you're so cool. After we had such a wonderful time last night waltzing in the Moose Room.
0: Last night in the Moose Room? Oh, yes, it was rather enjoyable. Excellent shrimp cocktail.
1: Harold, you didn't act like this when you said toodaloo on the porch last night. And when you asked me to go to the movies with you tonight.
0: Oh, did I ask you to go to the movies tonight?
1: You certainly did.
0: Well, Floribel, I sort of got my dates mixed up.
1: Harold, you mean there's another girl?
0: Well, I get around, you know. Sure, I'm the fellow that put the spring in Melrose Springs.
1: And you're not going to take me to the movies?
0: Maybe not. Hope you won't be too disappointed.
1: Disappointed? I think it's wonderful.
0: Huh?
1: There's another man who wants to come over and see me tonight.
0: But, Floribel, you promised to go out with me.
1: Oh, you won't mind. You have that other girl.
0: I do? I mean...
1: Oh, I hope you have a good time with your date. I know I will with mine.
0: Floribel, you can't do this.
1: Goodbye, Hal.
0: I'm going. Stop pushing. Wonder who she has a date with. Wonder if she likes him better than she does me.
2: Hello, Harold.
0: Oh, hello, Raymond.
2: Harold, I got some wonderful news. Gloria and I are back together again.
0: Why?
2: I took your advice. I just acted nonchalant and it worked.
0: It did?
2: Yeah. Boy, you sure got a system with women. Thanks for explaining it.
0: Oh, it's all right, my boy. Now, would you mind explaining it to me?

0: How could Floribel do this to me? I wonder if she really has a date tonight. She could have just said that to make me jealous. Sure. Why didn't I think of that?
1: Hello, Harry!
0: Hello, you old horse doctor.
1: What seems to be funny?
0: Well, Floribel told me there was another man in her life, and for a minute I believed her.
1: There is another man in her life.
0: Huh? How do you know, Doc? Did you see him with Floribel?
1: No, but somebody else did.
0: Who?
1: Well, I don't like to repeat gossip.
0: Doc, you've carried more tales than they have at the dog pond.
1: Well, I heard it when I was shopping this morning at Schroeder's grocery store. I went in to get some ground round steak for Torrance Myerdale. He likes it medium rare.
0: Good. Go on, Doc.
1: Well, when I was standing at the meat counter, Mrs. Kinsella came up and whispered something in my ear.
0: She told you about Floribel?
1: No, she told me the A&P was having a sale on kumquats.
0: Doc, I don't care about the kumquats.
1: I don't like them either. I didn't buy any.
0: Let's start over, Doc. Now, who told you about Floribel?
1: Oh, Mrs. Mullendorf. She said she was going by Floribel's house this morning, and she saw her on the front porch talking to a strange man.
0: Doc, that doesn't mean anything. A lot of people talk to strange men.
1: I don't.
0: Did Mrs. Mullendorf say what this fellow looked like?
1: Well, she couldn't see him very well, Harry. It was her sister's turn to wear the bifocal.
0: Well, just because she saw her talking to a man on the front porch doesn't... What's that? Oh, my goodness. Old Mr. Walker and his tractor.
2: Oh, Nellie!
3: Hey, hi there, Sonny.
0: Hello, Mr. Walker.
3: Howdy, Doctor.
4: Hi, Olga.
3: Say, Sonny, how's your love life?
0: What?
3: From what I hear, something new has been added.
0: What are you laughing about, Mr. Walker?
3: Huh?
0: Don't tell me you saw a man on Floribel's front porch.
3: No, I seen him going in the house.
0: In the house?
1: I told you,
0: You keep out of this, Doc. Well, I guess this fellow wasn't much to look at, huh, Mr. Walker?
3: Yeah, that's what you think, Sonny. He was tall, dark, and handsome.
0: Tall, dark, and handsome?
3: Yeah, kind of Latin-looking. Long sideburns. Looks something like that movie actor, Caesar Sombrero.
0: Well, just because he went in the house doesn't mean anything. He could have been the plumber.
3: Never heard a plumber playing the guitar and singing love songs.
0: Love songs?
3: Yeah. When I walked by, he was really hooping it up on old Solomio.
0: He was?
3: Yeah, Solomio. Oh, Solomio.
0: Okay, Walker.
1: Oh, yes, I remember that.
0: What?
1: Oh, Solomio.

0: Why, Harold, you still home?
1: Oh, yes, Mother.
0: I thought you were going to the movies tonight.
1: Well, there's been a change of plans, Mother. I'm going to stay home and read this Florabelle magazine.
0: Oh, you're sure you feel all right, Harold? You didn't eat much dinner. Didn't you like the Spanish rice?
1: Please, Mother, that reminds me of something unpleasant.
0: Well, I'll make you some hot cocoa after a while.
1: Yeah, thank you, Mother. Florabelle. Never thought she'd throw me over for a fellow with sideburns. Guitar strummer, too. Wonder what they're doing right now. Probably holding hands between cadenzas. Suppose she thinks I'm jealous. Suppose she thinks I'm going over and spy on them. Well, she's right, I am.

0: Never thought I'd be sneaking around Floribel's house like this. But I gotta see what old Sideburns looks like. I think I'll tiptoe around the side of the house and peek in the dining room windows. Yeah. Be real quiet, so long. What a place for a can box. In the driveway. Why doesn't Floribel...
1: Who's that?
0: Oop, there she is.
1: Is somebody out there? I said, is somebody out there?
2: Meow.
1: Oh, it's the cat.
0: That's what she thinks. Hey, I make a pretty good cat.
2: Meow. Meow.
0: Oh, my goodness. That wasn't me.
1: Meow.
0: Go away, cat. You got me mixed up with somebody else. Go on, beat it. Scat. Well, anyway, I attract cats. I'll just work my way up to the window. Oop. I'm in a rose bed. And I'll stand box. I'll be able to see him. Oop. There he is. Standing by the fireplace. He is kind of handsome at that. Looks like George Raft in elevator shoes. Shiny black hair. Must use stay comb.
3: Yes.
0: And Floribel's all dressed up. Gee, she looks beautiful in her off-her-shoulder organdy. Uh-oh. Picking up his guitar. Listen to him. 8 strings. Show off.
4: In the story of surrender, do they say that I was there?
0: I wish he was there right now.
4: That I've never known the man of a sweeter love affair.
0: Sweeter love affair.
4: Lay your arms around me.
0: Oop.
4: Your eager lips like wine.
0: Bzunk.
4: You said that I was yours, and you were mine.
0: Step outside, you gigolo, and say that while... Oh, there goes the box. Oh! Ouch. Darn these thorns.
1: Who is that out there? Why, Harold.
5: Oh, hello, Floribel. How are things in old Sacramento?
1: What are you doing sitting in the middle of my roses? You ruin them.
0: They're not doing me any good either.
1: You interrupted Senor Roberto.
0: Senor Roberto sounds like a nickel cigar.
5: Well, it's this way, Floribel.
1: Good night, Mr. Hemp.
0: Oop. Oop, she pulled the blind down, too. Might as well pick myself up and go home.
4: End the story of Sorrento.
0: Oh, shut up.

We will return for the second act of our story, Honest Harold, in just a moment. Tonight, Burl Ives and the Cass County boys pay a visit to Bing Crosby. The CBS Wednesday Night Fight card will feature middleweights Artie Damon and Jimmy Herring. And be sure to listen at the end of this program for a special announcement concerning the Honesty Award by Harold Perry. And now, back to Harold Perry as Honest Harold, the homemaker.

0: While Honest Harold has spent a sleepless night, his sweetheart, Floribelle, seems to have found a new interest, the guitar-strumming, romantic-looking Signor Roberto. And Harold is suffering from the pangs of jealousy.
1: Yeah, pangs.
0: But this morning, Harold is determined to forget all about Floribelle and Roberto. He's going to bury himself in his work.
1: Yeah, work.
0: Right now, he's just entering the radio station with a resolute air and a firm step.
1: Yeah, air.
2: Morning, Gloria.
3: Oh, good morning, Raymond.
1: Gloria, this is Harold.
3: Oh, good morning, Harold.
1: What's the matter with you?
3: Oh, I just feel kind of dreamy. I went to the movies last night with Raymond.
1: Oh, yeah, I see. And you're still daydreaming about Raymond.
3: Oh, no, Rudolph Valentino.
1: What?
3: They showed one of his old pictures last night, the Gaucho.
1: The Hucho?
3: Oh, he's so romantic looking, shiny black hair, flashing eyes, long sideburns.
1: Oop, just like Roberto.
3: Oh, he's the kind of man no woman could resist.
1: She sure couldn't.
3: Oh, and Harold, you should have watched that love scene.
1: I did till the box broke.
3: He showed a close-up of his nostrils quivering, and a woman in the third row fainted.
1: Zoink.
3: They carried her out, and she'd only finished half her popcorn.
1: Oh, that's too bad.
3: Oh, gee. I wish there were a romantic man like that in Melrose Springs.
1: Oh, there is, Signor Roberto.
3: Who?
1: Never mind, Gloria. I'll see you later. I'll be in my office. What chance have I got against one of those lover boys? Nobody ever looked at me and fainted. Except the time I walked into the Young Republicans Club wearing a Harry Truman mask. Oh, well.
4: Hello, Harold.
1: Oh. Hello, Doc. What are you doing in here?
4: Well, I know you're pretty broken up about Floribelle, old friend, so I've come down to help you.
1: Well, that's real nice of you, Doc.
4: Oh, that's all right. When the skies are dark, who comes peeping through like a ray of sunshine? Me.
1: Okay, Sunshine, whistle the patter. What's your idea?
4: Well, Harold, I went to see that Rudolph Valentino picture last night.
1: Oh, my goodness. Don't tell me you were the one that fainted.
4: No, I was the one who finished your popcorn.
1: All right, go on, Doc.
4: Seeing that picture gave me a great idea how you can win Floribelle back.
1: Oh, what's that?
4: Harold, why don't you be a gaucho?
5: Huh?
4: Sure. Get yourself one of those South American costumes. Show Floribelle you can be romantic, too.
1: Me? A gaucho? Doc, that's stupid.
4: No, it isn't. Now, what would she think if she saw you riding up to her window on my horse, Silver Moon?
1: She'd think I was crazy.
4: Now, Harold. Why, you could play guitar and serenade her, too.
1: Serenade her?
4: Sure. Why, I bet you can sing better than he can.
1: Well, I guess I can at that. Might be worth a try, Doc.
4: That's the spirit, Harold. Why, when Floribelle sees you, she'll think you're another Rudolph Valentino.
1: Okay, Doc. I'll do it. Hey, watch this.
4: What's the matter, Harold? You got distemper?
1: No, Doc. I'm making my nostrils quiver.

0: Well, how do I look in this outfit, Mother?
1: Well, it's very different, Harold. Doesn't it choke you the way that hat ties under your chin?
0: Oh, no, no. All gauchos wear these. And boots like these, too. And these roomy pants. Sure nice of the Bijou Theater manager to let me borrow this outfit. Got to get it back by 7 o'clock tonight, though. He has to wear it to advertise the picture.
1: Oh, yes.
0: Well, I guess Floribel will be kind of surprised when I ride up in this outfit.
1: Oh, yes, I suppose she will. Oh, Harold, that's Mr. Walker. Will you please let him in? I want to take off this apron.
0: But, Mother, well, all right. Why did Mother ever get a boyfriend like old Mr. Walker? Hello, Mr. Walker.
2: Hello, son. Well, I declare, Rudolph Vasolino.
0: Okay, come on in and leave the jokes outside.
2: What are you wearing them bloomers for? Going out for the girls' basketball team?
0: Very funny. I will see you later, Mr. Walker.
2: Yeah, you better keep that string tied under your chin, sonny. You don't want to lose your head. Lose your head.
0: I'd like to lose him. Goodbye.

0: I have. Why don't you get on Silver Moon now, and we'll see how you look.
1: Well, okay, Doc. Wait till I hang this guitar around my neck.
0: Now, I'll boost you up on Silver Moon.
1: Boost me up? With that sway back of hers, I'll just step down.
0: Uh-oh. Ah, she heard you. Oh, he didn't mean it, Silver Moon, honey.
1: Heaven's sake, let's get this over with, Doc. Well, here goes. Hold still, Silver Moon.
0: Come on now. Yep.
1: Can ride this horse and walk at the same time.
0: Oh, Harold. Why, you and Silver Moon make a wonderful picture. Yeah. Wait till Floribel looks out the window and sees you.
1: I don't know, Doc. Maybe I ought to give up this whole idea. She may just think I look silly.
0: Oh, now, Harold, she'll love it. Now, why don't you rehearse singing and riding at the same time, like those singing cowboys in the movies?
1: Well, all right, Doc. Come on, Silver Moon. We'll go around the barn. Giddy up. Silver Moon, quit jiggling. Good thing my hat's tied on.
0: Now let's hear you sing, Harold.
1: Okay. Besame mucho. Sound like Tony Martin under a vibrator.
2: Why, hello, Harold, is that you?
1: Oh, Floribel. Hello. I mean, buenos dias.
2: In that costume.
1: I was coming over to your house to serenade you.
2: Serenade me in that outfit?
1: Well.
2: Oh, hell!
1: Well. What's the matter?
2: You look so.
1: I do?
2: Oh, and you should see yourself on that horse.
1: Yeah. Yes, I do look pretty funny.
2: Oh, I'm sorry, Harold, but I just couldn't help laughing.
1: It's all right. Go right ahead. Guess I'm not the Valentino type like your boyfriend, Roberto.
2: Oh, Roberto is my boyfriend. He's a guitar salesman.
1: Huh?
2: He came to my door yesterday morning, and then I invited him back because you were being so fancy about your other date. Did I make my little boy jealous?
1: Jealous? No.
2: Harold, you don't have to try to change yourself for me. I like you just the way you are.
1: You do?
2: Yes. But as long as y'all dressed up like that, why don't you serenade me now, my big, handsome gaucho?
1: Well, if you really want me to.
2: Of course I do.
1: Okay, hold my horse. Wait till I adjust my capo here. Yeah.
3: Bésame, bésame mucho. Each time I cling to your kiss, I hear music.

0: was wonderful. How about singing another chorus?
1: Oh, haven't got time. Got to get this costume back to the Bijou by 7 o'clock.
0: Oh.
1: And Floribel, watch this.
0: Why, Harold, your nostrils are quivering.
1: Yeah. Look at Silver Moon. He can do it, too. Giddy up, Roberto.

0: And now, Harold Perry.
1: Thank you, Bob. I want to thank all of you who have sent in letters recommending some youngster you know for our Honesty Awards. Our committee, which includes actor Kirk Douglas, Sheriff Biscaloos of Los Angeles County, and yours truly, have selected for our first award young Ralph Harding of 506 South 2nd East, Brigham City, Utah. Ralph Harding found a wallet containing $90 in cash that Mrs. Verder Knovel of Brigham City, Utah, dropped out of her car near Ralph's school. Mrs. Knovel had just cashed her husband's paycheck, and in her haste to return home to prepare dinner for said hubby, had dropped the wallet from the car. Before she had a chance to even discover her loss, Ralph was at her door to return it. He had looked in the wallet and found Mrs. Knovel's name inside, and he even refused to take her award. Congratulations, Ralph Harding of Brigham City, Utah. I hereby dub you Honest Ralph. And award you a Whitnauer watch, that distinguished member of the Longines Whitnauer family of dependable watches. And thank you, Mrs. Knovel, for writing to us about Ralph. Radio friends, if you know of some outstanding deed of honesty done by some boy or girl, please write and tell me about it. From the letters we receive, one outstanding deed of honesty will be selected each week, and the deserving youngster will receive a beautiful Whitnauer watch. We feel this recognition will encourage honesty in others and help combat juvenile delinquency. Send your letters to me, Harold Perry, Columbia Broadcasting System, Hollywood 28, California. I'll repeat that. Harold Perry, Columbia Broadcasting System, Hollywood 28, California. Thank you, and good night, folks.
0: You have just heard the Harold Perry Show, Honest Harold. The supporting players tonight included Jane Morgan, Shirley Mitchell, Cliff Arquette, Eddie Firestone, James Widener, David Light, and featured Gloria Holliday as Gloria and Joseph Kearns as old Doc Yak Yak. Norman McDonald directed, and the music was composed and conducted by Jack Meekin. Honest Harold, created by Harold Perry, was written by Gene Stone and Jack Robinson.
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0: Three of the screen's outstanding stars, Charles Boyer, Jeff Chandler, and Dick Powell, are to be heard on Suspense this month. Tomorrow night, Charles Boyer will be heard in a brand new suspense drama entitled Another Man's Poison. 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Bob Lamond speaking. 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

0: England, South of Gold.
1: Treasure of them all gives the most pleasure of them all. This is Marvin Miller, ladies and gentlemen, speaking for the makers of Old Gold Cigarettes, who are pleased to present the 30th in a series of new programs with Carmen Dragon and his orchestra, starring Metro-Goldwyn-Mayer's lovable Frank Morgan, the genial Don Ameche, and charming Frances Langford, who sings...

0: Thank you, ladies and gentlemen, and good evening.
1: Pardon, Don.
0: What is it, Don?
1: Well, last week you told me to stick to my music and forget about telling Yonkers, and I disagreed with you, remember?
0: I remember.
1: Well, I asked my wife, and she thinks you've got a good point.
0: Oh, she does?
1: Yeah. Then I used my head, and I think I got a good point, too.
0: That's for sure.
1: So I combined the music with the Yonker, and what did I get?
0: What?
1: A musical Yonker.
0: Oh, no.
1: Boys, let me have a chord. A modest sword swallower married an inflated balloon dancer, and right after the ceremony, he left your flat. Get it?
0: Hate it.
1: I'm only trying to make your job easier, Don. I even got you a guest for tonight.
0: A guest? What does he do?
1: Huh?
0: What does your guest do?
1: I forgot to ask him.
0: Oh, fine. Where'd you find him, Carmen?
1: Well, he was hanging around the stage entrance, and I thought to myself, why not ask him if he's interested in being a guest on our program? So I did, and he was, and here he is. Say hello to Mr. Amici,
0: Don't know his name either, huh?
1: Well, I had to save something for the interview. What's your name, buddy?
2: Gordon. Buddy Gordon.
1: Fine. Now, just stand a little closer to the microphone so you'll sound better, Mr. Gordon.
0: He sounds better than you do. Mr. Gordon.
1: Hey, cut it out. He's my guest, boy, and I'll do all the interviewing, boy.
0: Oh. Well, go ahead, boy.
1: Okay. Mr. What'd you say your name was, Buddy?
2: Buddy.
1: That's fine. You got any questions you'd like to ask him, Don?
0: All right, Carmen. Mr. Gordon, would you mind telling us what your occupation is?
3: Not at all, Mr. Amici. I'm a process server.
0: A process server? Well, that sounds interesting. And you took the evening off to come down here and see our show, huh?
3: Well, not exactly. I've got a summons to deliver to one F. Morgan.
0: F. Morgan.
1: Well, guess I'll be going home now.
0: Come back here, Carmen.
1: What for? You don't need me around to interview your guest.
0: He's not my guest. You brought him here.
3: Please. Gentlemen, don't squabble over me. I'd get Mr. Morgan sooner or later anyway.
0: What makes you so sure, Mr. Gordon?
3: Because I'm considered the ace process server in the sheriff's office. My record is unsullied.
0: Oh, it is, huh?
3: It is, sir. In the 12 years I've been serving summonses, I've accounted for every male witness.
0: Well, how about women?
3: In 1947, I caught 394 matrons and 64 debutantes.
4: You did? What did you use for bait?
0: Frank.
4: Hey, any man who can hook all those dames.
0: Frank, no dames. Why don't you go home?
4: Home? I can't go home, Dodger. I'm being shadowed. I spent all day dodging a stupid process server.
0: Finally shook him off.
4: Oh, huh? Yes.
5: Yes,
4: Each time he tried to slip me the dope, I gave the dope the slip.
5: Oh, yeah.
4: Dodger, who's that slippery dope behind you?
0: Carmen brought him here.
4: Well, any friend of Carmen, he's a friend of yours. Good day, gentlemen.
3: Just a minute, Mr. Morgan.
4: Shh, don't call me Morgan. That sneaky process server might hear you and hand me the paper. You understand, don't you?
3: Perfectly.
4: Not that I have much to worry about.
0: You don't think he can catch up with you, huh?
4: Not an earthly chance. What a dolt this process server is.
3: Really?
4: He doesn't know it, but every time he leaves his house to look for me, I stop in and have tea with his wife.
3: What?
4: Oh, you should see her. First time I ever had tea with Lemon with a lemon. She thinks I'm a fuller brush man, and I keep giving her samples.
0: Yeah.
4: If her husband comes home, I'll have to give her the brush.
3: That's very interesting.
4: Yes, isn't it?
5: Yes. Yes.
4: Well, thanks, young man. And if I could ever help you with a summons, just let me know.
3: Well, as a matter of fact, I've got one in my pocket right now.
4: You have? Well, now, that's a coincidence. Let's have a look at it.
0: Hey, Frank.
4: Stop pulling my sleeve, Doctor. Least I can do is help this gentleman.
3: Here you are, Mr. Morgan.
4: Well, thank you. Let me see. Caught on his appearance of Frank Morgan. Frank Morgan!
3: Thank you. Good night, Mr. Morgan.
4: I've been stabbed. Dodger, why didn't you warn me?
0: Now, wait a minute, Morgan. Don't get hysterical. What's this case all about? Is it serious?
4: Serious? Dodger is the worst calamity that ever befell me since I was operated on in a cocktail lounge.
1: You were operated on in a cocktail lounge?
4: Yes, I had a brass rail removed from the bottom of my foot.
1: Well,
4: story.
0: So what about the stump?
4: Well, I was driving to the studio last Friday at a moderate rate of speed, accompanied by an old friend.
0: Oh, yeah.
4: Charming thing whose acquaintance I made at a bus stop.
3: While waiting for the lights to change.
0: Oh, sure.
4: My companion was a prim young lady, very straight-laced in a loose sort of way. We were discussing her career when the accident happened.
0: What accident?
4: Well, as I said before, I was driving very carefully with both hands on the girl wheel. When suddenly I saw careening towards me a heavy car, obviously out of control.
0: Oh, my.
4: By an amazing piece of quick thinking, I managed to meet him head-on.
3: Using your head.
4: What a crash. The girl didn't have a mark on her, but I was covered with scratches. Some of it was from the glass. And she has the audacity to sue me.
0: Well, it sounds to me like the girl has a legal claim, Frank. You better get yourself a good lawyer.
4: Poppycock, I'm going to handle this case myself. I'll secure a writ of replevin, and after a process verbal, I'll distrain the litigant and have the assumption declared void.
0: Do you know anything about law?
4: The great hall of Old Bailey in London still echoes with the eloquent pleas made by the renowned Frank Morgan, K.C.
0: K.C.? You mean you were a king's counsel in England?
4: I was, my boy. I was the first barrister to hold diplomas from the two famous legal colleges of Crimpus and Chisling. Yes, I graduated cum laude from Crimpus and took a postgraduate course in Chisling. At 22, I became a king's counsel.
0: Why don't you stop it, Frank? You're not talking to some half-witted schoolboy.
4: I'm not?

0: schoolboy.
1: I'm not?
0: There isn't a soul in the world who believe you were a lawyer unless he was a thick-skulled young bumpkin from the sticks.
2: I don't want to intrude, Don, but I believe Mr. Morgan.
3: Well, it's that thick-skulled young bumpkin from the sticks. Pull up a stick and wreck your thick bumps, Kunky.
0: Pardon? Frank, I refuse to stand here week after week and watch you lower the dignity of Marvin Miller.
3: Well, I'll stand here and you lower it.
2: Mr. Morgan, I don't want to bother you.
3: Well, you do, you know.
2: I'm sorry, but I overheard you discussing law, and I've studied the legal profession for years. Right now, I'm wrapped up in 3 champerty suits.
3: Really? I thought you got those bulges from stuffing turkeys up your vest.
0: I told you this baker doesn't know anything about law.
3: Nonsense. For generations, they've always been fixtures at the bar.
0: I know.
3: Beginning with my grandfather, Shyster Morgan, down to my uncle, Vagrant, and my aunt, Pickpocket.
0: Your aunt, Pickpocket?
3: Yeah, the dippy old snipe. Always lifted her own poke when she was young.
2: What a wonderful family.
3: Yes. While I was still in my swaddling clothes, they schooled me in the honorable profession, and I soon rewarded their confidence in me by winning my first case.
0: And what was it?
3: The principals were an itinerant tinker and a wealthy chambermaid.
0: Oh.
3: She had married the tinker and drawn a will in his favor. Later, she regretted her action, and after working with the stubborn maid for 6 hours, I managed to break her will. The case brought me worldwide publicity, and I soon began to specialize in emotional cases.
0: Emotional cases?
3: Passion murders, alienation of affections, breach of promise, anything involving the heart.
0: Oh, yeah.
3: I'm the only lawyer alive who ever conducted simultaneously 2 perdition suits.
0: 2 perdition suits? What's that?
3: A pair of breeches.
0: I'll take a loafer jacket.
3: A belt in the back?
0: Just a kick in the pants.
3: I'll try this on for size. What are we talking about?
2: You were telling us how you were a lawyer, Mr. Morgan.
3: Oh, yes. I can't begin to recount the number of cases I've disposed of.
0: Don't try.
3: Oh, but in more than one instance, I managed to get favorable verdicts, despite the fact that my opponents had softened the judge with a heavy bribe. Bribe!
2: I knew you meant bribe, Mr. Morgan.
3: No, you did. Well, the case that put me in the public eye was a little affair dubbed by the newspapers as the Morgan murder case.
0: Oh, who did you kill, Frank?
3: 2 other shysters who muscled in on my... I object to it!
2: Stop that, Don. Objection sustained. Go on, Mr. Morgan.
3: Yeah, where was I?
0: I don't know. Something with muscles.
3: Oh, yes. By adhering to a richer diet of grass and raw jelly eels, I developed my flabby biceps to... No!
2: I'm sorry, Frank. What was this Morgan murder case?
3: Well, you can find it listed in the records on the State versus Gilhooly. Lincoln, 347, U.S. 101, Ventura, Day 2 at Pismo Avenue.
0: Oh. I'm going to appeal this to the Supreme Court.
2: Yeah, what about Gilhooly, Frank?
3: Well, they had a very flimsy case against him, but the boy was smart enough to come to me.
0: Smart.
3: I'll skip the weeks of drudgery I went through in building up his defense, bribing witnesses, destroying evidence, and forging letters. Suffice it to say, I was thoroughly prepared when the trial opened.
0: And what happened?
3: Well, the district attorney was rather an unscrupulous fellow, and the case went badly, dear.
4: John Amici and Francis Langford as John and Blanche Bickerson in The Honeymoon is Over. <laughs> 2:00 in the morning finds the Bickerson automobile straining under the additional weight of a house trailer, moving in the general direction of Yellowstone National Park. This is John Bickerson's first vacation in 7 years, and his wife, Blanche, is determined to see that he gets a good rest. They've been driving steadily for 9 hours. Listen.
5: John.
3: No.
5: Don't slump like that.
3: I'm not slumping.
5: You are, too. Your eyes are almost closed, and your head keeps lolling on my shoulder.
3: Well, I'm sleepy, Blanche. I can't drive anymore.
5: You're not driving. I am. For the last 8 hours. I've driven all the way since we left that gas station in Bakersfield.
3: What are we doing in Bakersfield?
5: You and the car got tanked up at the same time. I'm warning you, John Bickerson, I'm not going to stand for your conduct much longer. I'm growing old having to battle with you because of your acts. What do you think I am?
3: Old battle axe.
5: What?
3: You'll put out the lights, Blanche.
5: What are you talking about?
3: I don't know. I'm not listening. Drive careful, Blanche. Good night.
5: Wish we'd never started on this trip.
3: Shh.
5: I won't shush. You've got no right to treat me like a truck driver. You haven't been 1 minute's help to me. I don't know where we're going. I can't understand.

0: Stand these dials on the dashboard. I'm telling you now, John, if you fall asleep once more, I'll run out of gas.
1: Oh, you say it, but you won't do it.
0: That settles it. I'm not going to drive another step.
2: Well, pull over to the side. You can't stop in the middle of the highway. You're blocking traffic.
0: Oh, all right. It won't start.
2: Let me see that gas gauge. Empty. Why didn't you tell me we were running low?
0: I told you I didn't know anything about it.
2: Well, there's no use sitting here. There's only one way to get this outfit over to the side of the road, and that's by pushing it. Now, don't touch a thing until I tell you. Okay, Blanche.
0: I can't even budge it, John. You come out and push.
2: Wait a minute. Let me try this stuff. Why, you didn't even have the ignition key on. There, that's that.
0: Turn off the headlights, John, and come back here in the trailer. Where did I put that suitcase with my nightgown? John? John? Where is he? What's he doing in that car?

0: asleep with his head in the glove compartment. I can't believe it. John. Robin, get out of there.
1: Yeah, get out of there, Blanchard. What's the matter? What time is it, Blanchard?
0: Come on out of that car and sleep in the trailer. Now, watch your step.
1: I'm sleepy. I don't want to open my eyes.
0: Go on. Get in. Now, take your clothes off.
1: Where's the bed?
0: Just pull down the ironing board and hook it to the bread box.
2: I can't sleep on an ironing board. What kind of a trailer is this?
0: You don't have to sleep on the ironing board. That just makes the slats. Now, you just fold the stove underneath and slide the seat pads on top. There. Isn't that clever?
1: Wonderful. Good night.
0: The other bed hooks on the other side. See how simple it is?
1: I hate it.
0: Oh, you're never satisfied with anything. This trailer's a darn sight better than our apartment, if you ask me.
1: Yeah.
0: It's got every modern convenience. There's more closet space than we have. There's a lovely metal sink, and the bathroom is out of this world.
1: That's what I was afraid of. Blow out the candle, Blanche.
0: It's not a candle. It's an electric bulb shaped like a candle.
1: Well, turn it off and go to sleep. Oh, I've never been so tired in my life.
0: Well, if it won't trouble you too much, I'd like to get out of my clothes. Would you mind unzipping my back?
1: Back up.
0: Thanks.
1: Here's the zipper. Well, I couldn't help it. The darn thing came off in my hand. Why don't they sew it on tight?
0: I'm going to take it back to Madame Selma's and get a refund. Then I'm going out and buy some real clothes.
1: Oh, you got plenty of clothes.
0: I have not.
1: You have, too. You spend a fortune on clothes.
0: How can you say that? All I own is this dress and that red dinner gown. And I got that gown for a ridiculous figure.
1: Well, you were fatter then.
0: I'm talking about the price. Don't you go babbling about me spending money for clothes. Is it any crime that I need a new dress?
2: You always need a new dress. When I married you, you didn't have a rag on your back. And now you're covered with them. I mean...
0: It's true, though. All I've got is rags. And you scream your head off if I buy one dress a year. In another 2 months, I'll have absolutely nothing to wear around the house. Then what'll I do?
1: Pull down the shade.
0: Believe me, Gloria Goosby got the right kind of a husband. That Leo gives her everything, and he never squawks. Leo covers her with diamonds and bundles her in furs. Leo bought her a blue mink coat last month, and the month before that, Leo gave her a pearl necklace.
1: Yeah, pearl.
0: I saw her last week, and what do you think she's got wrapped around her little finger?
1: Leo.
0: No, she hasn't. She's got a ring with a diamond in it as big as my head.
1: Maybe it's as big, but I'll bet it's not as thick.
0: You be careful how you talk to me, John.
2: Well, you're always riling me up. I didn't start anything. You did. You want to do nothing but fight, fight, fight.
0: Keep quiet. You'll wake the neighbors.
2: What neighbors? We're in a trailer a million miles from everybody.
0: I wish I was home.
1: Oh, so do I. Good night.
0: Oh, John, can't we even enjoy ourselves for 1 week? I didn't mean to start anything.
1: Well, get to bed. I'm so tired, I don't know what I'm doing.
0: All right. Well, hand me my cold cream from the overnight bag, will you please, John? It's right under your bed.
1: How do you jam all this stuff into one small bag? Hairnet, bobby pin, slippers, stockings, bathrobe. Here's your cold cream.
0: Thanks, dear.
1: What's this? Since when do they put fur on them?
0: All earmuffs have fur on them.
1: Oh, they're earmuffs. Are you ready for bed now? Good night.
0: Let's talk.
2: Oh, Blanche, I don't feel like talking. I want to sleep.
0: I don't understand you. I swear I don't. You never want to talk. Not to me, anyway. I mean a real conversation. John?
1: Yeah?
0: Do you know you haven't actually spoken to me for 3 months?
1: Mm.
0: Why is that, John?
1: I didn't want to interrupt you.
0: See? Then you say I start everything. Can't you say something nice to me just once in your life? Must you always dig at me?
2: Blanche, it's 3 o'clock in the morning.
0: I don't care. I try to be sweet to you, and you won't even be civil.
1: Oh, I'll
0: bet there is another woman alive who has to humiliate herself the way I do to get a kind word from her husband. Why did you marry me if you can't stand the sight of me?
2: I can stand the sight of you.
0: But you don't love me.
2: Yes, I do.
0: You don't.
2: I tell you, I do.
0: Then why don't you say it?
2: I've said it until I'm blue in the face. I made records in 7 different languages. I broadcasted on Truth and Consequences. I even offered to stamp out John Loves Blanks with a hot branding iron, didn't I? You wouldn't let me do it, would you?
0: No.
2: Why not?
0: Because it was burning my hip.
2: Well, if you can't stand a little pain, don't keep asking for proof of my love. I'm going to tell you for the last time, Blanche, no man ever felt about a woman the way I feel about you.
0: Honest?
2: Honest.
0: Do you really despise me?
1: You know I do.
2: Please don't start that all over again, Blanche.
0: Well, I can't help feeling that... What was that?
1: What was what?
0: Outside the trailer. I thought I heard somebody prowling around. Get up and look, John.
1: Oh, there's nobody there.
0: You left the keys in the car. Why don't you get up and look?
1: There's nothing to look for.
0: That proves that you don't love me. You once told me you'd face death for me, didn't you?
1: Yes.
0: Then why don't you go see who it is?
1: How do I know he's dead?
0: I'm scared.
1: Oh, don't be scared.
0: John, if anybody breaks in here, will you save me?
1: Yes, I'll save you.
0: Why?
1: Oh, what's the matter with you, Blanche? Why don't you just calm down and go to sleep?
0: I can't sleep. I'm worried.
1: Well, I tell you, there's nobody outside.
0: It's not that. I've got something to tell you.
1: Well, tell me.
0: If you give me a kiss, I'll tell you.
1: Tell me later and I'll kiss you later.
0: You might not feel like kissing me later.
1: I don't feel like kissing you now. Not after the way you upset me. What have you done?
0: You remember when we stopped for gas in Las Vegas?
1: I remember.
0: Well, I went into the washroom to powder my nose, and they had a slot machine built into the mirror.
1: You went for it, huh? How many nickels did you lose?
0: It was a dollar machine.
2: Oh, Blanche, you didn't lose a dollar.
0: I lost $47.
2: $47? You squandered my life savings on a one-armed bandit.
0: I was only trying to make enough to pay for the...
2: How can you throw away my money like that? I work like a slave to hold on to a few pennies. I deny myself everything. I've been sewing collars on your old bloomers and wearing them for turtleneck sweaters. Yesterday, I took a bite out of my own leg to save on lunch. She gambled away $47. I never gambled in my life.
0: Last week, you bought a raffle ticket for a quarter.
2: What raffle? It was a pawn ticket. I hopped my teeth.
0: John, quick! There's somebody unhitching the car.
2: Don't try to change the subject. We're going to have a showdown if it's a lamp.
0: John, look out the window.
2: What are you talking about? Where? What happened to the car, Blanche? It's gone.
0: I told you there was a prowler, but you wouldn't listen.
2: Oh, how do we get the police? That crook made off with my car.
0: Well, you don't have to get hysterical, John. It can't get away with it.
2: Why not?
0: Because I copied down his license number.
2: Oh. What's the use? Good night, Blanche.
0: Good night, John.
3: 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Frank Morgan appears through arrangement with Metro-Goldwyn-Mayer, currently releasing Frank Capra's State of the Union, starring Spencer Tracy, Katherine Hepburn, and Van Johnson. Remember, next Friday at Old Gold Time, it'll be Frank Morgan, Don Amici, and Francis Langford with Carmen Dragon and his orchestra, brought to you by Peel Oralite Company. 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

A fiery horse with the speed of light, a cloud of dust, and a hearty hi-yo, Silver, the Lone Ranger.

0: The masked rider of the plains fought crime and criminals throughout the western United States. And Hi-Yo Silver became the battle cry of justice on the frontier. The honest settlers realized that without law and order, their new homes would never be safe. And they gave the Lone Ranger all the help they could. They were powerless to act, but they made sure that the news of any injustice reached the masked rider, and he never disappointed their confidence. Return with us now those thrilling days when the West was young and adventure lay at the end of every trail. The Lone Ranger rides again.
1: Come on, Silver! We're heading for Washoe County! Someone's waiting on the trail ahead! Hi-yo, Silver! Away!
0: The Padre at the Spanish Mission was a great friend of the Lone Rangers, and at one time he stopped every traveler who passed the little chapel and gave them a message.
2: I would like to speak to the Lone Ranger.
3: The Lone Ranger, Padre?
2: Yes. If you should see him, ask him to come to me. I have heard of more injustice in the Gold Hills. The people there need the Lone Ranger again.
3: I will let the word be spread.
4: Padre wants the Lone Ranger. You see him, tell him. Get up. Get up there.
0: By word of mouth, the message was spread among the pioneers, the ranchers, the half-breeds, and even the Indian tribes, until finally a great white horse raced from the north carrying the masked rider.
1: Come

0: friend, you have come.
1: Word reached me, Padre.
0: I hear many stories of unfairness, amigo. It is a friend of yours who is in trouble.
1: A friend? Who is it, Padre?
0: A gold miner named Bixby.
1: Caleb Bixby and Sarah?
0: Yes. They may lose their minds.
1: But, Padre, that claim jumper who tried to take it away from them is in prison.
0: There is another. The man who runs the bank.
1: Oh.
0: He holds a mortgage, just as he does on many other claims.
1: I understand.
0: It has been a hard year for many people. They are unable to repay their loans, and they lose their land to this greedy man.
1: But, Padre, that isn't the code of the West. This state can't be made great by such methods. The banks have got to help people over the lean years.
0: It is true, amigo. That is why I sent for you. I do not know what you can do, but perhaps if you call on this banker, you can persuade him to be lenient.
1: What's his name?
0: His name is Taylor.
1: Padre, I left signs along the trail for Tonto. He'll see them and come here. Tell him when he comes that I'll be waiting for him.
0: Thank you, amigo.
1: Come on, Silver. We're heading for Washoe County.
2: I tell you, Sherry, they couldn't do nothing to me for that. Shucks, there ain't no law against killing a snake. And besides that, self-preserving is the first law of human nature.
3: Save your wind, Caleb, and chop that wood.
2: It's self-preserving to keep your roof over your head, ain't it?
3: Reckon so.
2: All right, then. Taylor's a snake in the grass, ain't he?
3: Chop that wood.
2: Now, why can't I go and sort of shoot up Banker Taylor so he can't foreclose the mortgage on us?
3: Because you can't.
2: Fine business for a fellow that owns a good mine like me, chopping wood. If things was only different so I could operate that mine and give them help and one thing and another, we'd be rich.
3: Well, it's been a hard year, Caleb, and you won't get no place complaining about it.
2: Taylor's plumb in earnest about foreclosing and driving us out. I never seen a man as ornery and disagreeable as he is.
3: Caleb.
2: Well?
3: If you don't button your lip and stop your tongue from wagging and tend to chopping that wood, there ain't going to be enough fire to boil a pan of water for coffee.
2: Well, I ain't lost the claim yet, and I don't aim to.
3: What you figure on doing?
2: I ain't licked yet.
3: What you going to do, Caleb?
2: I got an idea. You just wait. I tell you, Sally, the sight of that critter just makes my blood boil.
3: Well, your blood's due for heating up then, because there he comes.
2: Huh? Doggone. Just when I was working up an appetite.
3: Oh, your appetite ain't never suffered none as I could see. Don't drag back on them reins so hard. Can't you see you're hurting that horse?
4: It's none of your business, Sarah.
3: And look at the bit you're using. Dad rat your tailor. You treat a good horse same as you do folks that owe you money.
2: Well, what do you want here?
4: I got a mortgage on this place, as I suppose you know.
2: Ain't anyone in town that don't know it. What about it?
4: $5,000. That's the sum.
2: Might as well be a million.
4: Sum's due tomorrow, Caleb. Tomorrow at 6 o'clock in the evening. Going to have the money?
2: No, no.
4: You don't know? What do you mean you don't know? If you ain't got the cash now, you won't have it then, will you?
2: You want to know mighty bad if I'll pay up or not, don't you?
4: Don't matter to me if you do or not. You'll pay or I'll take over your gold mine. And I'd a whole lot sooner have the mine than the cash.
2: I know that. I'm going to get that cash for you by the time that mortgage comes due. And you can count on that.
4: You ain't getting it. You're just talking big, that's all.
2: Listen to me, you sawed-off, ball-headed, hop-nosed, stove-in coyote. I don't have to talk big.
3: If Caleb says he'll have the cash for you tomorrow evening at 6 o'clock, he'll have it.
4: Hey, don't believe it.
2: I don't care if you believe it or not. Now get off my land.
4: Just thought I'd remind you, that's all, Caleb.
2: I says get.
4: I'll get, but I'll be back tomorrow evening and I'll have the sheriff with me.
2: And you'll get your cash.
4: Get up there.
3: Meanest man I ever heard of.
2: He's an ornery polecat. Lending cash, making us think he'd be fair about it, same as other bankers out in this part of the country are. He's double-crossed the whole of Washoe County, Sari.
3: I know, Caleb, but I don't think you can do much about it now.
2: I get the cash, all right.
3: Where are you going to get it?
2: I'll tell you when we get inside the house. You go along in now, Sari. I'll be right with you.
3: Well, move fast, Caleb. We got company heading this way.
2: Company? Leaping cactus, it's our mask friend.
5: Oh, that's over.
3: Land sakes alive, stranger. You're as welcome as a man can be. Caleb, take care of his horse before you come in.
2: I will. I sure will. It's an outright honor. Yep.
1: I've been hearing a lot of things about conditions here, Caleb.
3: There's plenty to hear. You come on inside now. Sakes alive, it's been a long time since we've had eyes on you.
1: The Padre sent me here. He told me about a banker by the name of Taylor.
3: What the Padre said, but he sure don't know the right words to tell you what sort of critter Taylor's turned out to be.
1: Is it true that he's going to foreclose on your gold mine?
3: I reckon so. unless we get $5,000 before 6 o'clock tomorrow evening.
1: He does hold a mortgage, then.
3: He sure does.
2: My Ginger, it's good to see you.
3: Be careful of that kindling wood. Caleb,
2: It slipped, Sari, honest. But anyhow, mister, shake hands.
1: How have you been, Caleb?
2: Oh, just thinking about the way Taylor's been taking the gold claims away from folks does things to my innards. I declare I ain't had a good appetite since I first heard about him.
1: Is the mortgage he holds legal?
2: Gosh, I don't know. I expect it is. He made a lot of promises to me when he let me borrow the cash, but he didn't put them in writing, so I can't hold them to him. I'll have to pay him $5,000.
1: Can you pay it?
2: Nope, but I know where I can borrow it. I just had a letter through the mail last week from an old pard of mine, a critter I grubstaked once, and he struck it rich. He wants to let me borrow the cash to pay off Taylor.
3: Caleb, you can't borrow from somebody else.
2: Who says so?
3: Well, you won't be no better off that way.
2: Oh, we won't lose the claim, will we?
3: No, but...
2: He's got a heap of money, and he knows this claim. He's willing to let me borrow now and pay back when we get the ore out.
1: I'm glad you won't lose your mind. But, Caleb, isn't there a chance that he did put some of the promises in writing?
2: I don't think so.
1: Haven't you a copy of that mortgage?
2: No, we only signed one. He got the mortgage and me the cash. When I give the cash back... He gives the mortgage back, that's all.
1: I see.
3: We're right glad you come here, mister. Maybe you can do something to show Taylor he ain't doing the right thing to folks around the Gold Hills.
1: I'm going to look around, Sarah. He may have been so greedy that he stepped outside the law in drawing up his mortgages.
2: Well, anyhow, whatever you do, I got to get ready for a ride.
3: A ride? A ride to where, Caleb?
2: I got to see Jim Barton over to Red Pine.
3: Red Pine? That's a powerful long way from here, Caleb.
2: I know it is, but I got to see him. I got to start tonight so as I can get back here by tomorrow evening with the cash.
3: Is he going to lend you the cash?
2: Yeah, he written said for me to come and get it. I figured it'd be better for me to go myself than to try to send someone.
3: There ain't no one you can trust, except in maybe the masked man.
2: I better go myself and leave the Lone Ranger free to sort of look around town and see what he can find. I'll get ready now if you'll excuse me, mister.
1: You go right ahead, Caleb. I'm going to look around town for Tonto. He's to meet me.

0: In the cafe that evening, Taylor met Squint, a man who did a great number of odd jobs for him. Squint had a way of learning things and told the banker that...
1: Caleb's getting the cash from Jim Barton at Red Pine. Know that because I seen a letter he got from Barton last week.
2: Hang it. I figured on getting a claim. I hate to lose a chance to foreclose.
1: Well, what are you going to lose it for?
2: What do you mean, Squint?
1: Shucks, you needn't let him get that cash.
2: No.
1: Caleb's riding for Red Pine tonight. Be coming back tomorrow afternoon, late.
2: Hey, go on, Squint.
1: If he was held up and robbed on the way back, it'd be $5,000 that Jim Barton would lose, and Bixby would still lose a ranch.
2: Meaning?
1: Meaning that if you got the ranch, you'd be satisfied, and I'd be willing to run a risk for that much cash.
2: Half the cash, you mean?
1: Half.
2: Otherwise, I'll manage without you.
1: You hate to see a dollar get away from you, don't you, Taylor?
2: Yeah, could you waylay Caleb?
1: Yeah, I don't know why not.
2: Then you'll wait till he's on the back trail and carrying the cash to get him.
1: Yeah. Let him collect from Barton, then he can answer any questions Barton wants to ask.
2: It's broken country between here and Red Pine. You won't need the dark to protect you.
1: Shucks, no. There's plenty of hiding places.
2: Suppose you do it, then.
1: Taylor.
2: Yeah?
1: That redskin's been watching us close. You think he knows what we've been talking about?
2: Of course not. How could he hear what we said?
1: He's leaving anyhow. I sure didn't like the way he looked at us.
3: Tonto hear plenty. Tell him ask friend when we meet him.
4: Maybe meet him plenty soon now. Get him up, Scout.

0: Tonto met the Lone Ranger as he came into town from Caleb Bixby's home. He quickly told the masked man of the conversation between Squint and Taylor.
1: We could prevent that holdup, Tonto. But it would be impossible to prove that Taylor had anything to do with it.
2: That right.
1: I want to have a look at the mortgages Taylor holds. If he's done some crooked dealing there, we can see him jailed for that. If not, we'll have to find some way to link him with the robbery of Caleb Bixby.
2: How you see paper?
1: I'm going to Taylor's office.
2: You get in office tonight?
1: We can get in, all right. Come on, we'll go there right now while Taylor's still at the cafe.
2: Get him up, Scout.
1: Come on, Silver.
0: It took but a few moments for the masked man and Tonto to reach the bank and gain entrance through a window. They found the mortgages filed in a drawer of Taylor's desk.
1: Here they are, Tonto. We'll have what I want in just a moment.
2: That's good.
1: There's half a dozen of them here. I suppose every one of these people will lose their land when these fall due. Bixby, this is the one.
2: You got him?
1: Yes, we'll take it with us. Look it over where there's more light.
2: Maybe it's no good.
1: We'll soon find that out.
3: Stand right where you are.
1: What?
3: It's the law speaking, mister. You stand still till I get a light going.
0: The curtain falls on the first act of tonight's Lone Ranger story. Before the next exciting scenes, please permit us to pause for just a few moments.

0: Now on with our story. When the Lone Ranger and Tonto entered Taylor's bank to examine the mortgage he held on the Bixby claim, they were surprised by the sheriff. The lawman struck a match and lit the lamp on the banker's desk.
1: You're staying where you are. You're covered. There.
2: Now then, I aim to have a look at you fellas.
3: We're not crooks, Sheriff.
2: Not crooks, eh? Just broke in here for the fun of it, I suppose. That mask you're wearing, that's a part of the joke, eh? What have you got there in your hand?
3: A mortgage.
2: Put it on that table.
4: Me, get him.
3: No, Tonto, back.
4: But him.
3: This can be settled peaceably, Tonto.
2: Make another sudden move, Redskin, and I'll drill you.
3: One moment.
2: Well?
3: I said we weren't crooks. We've been here before. You may have heard of us.
2: Yeah, likely I have. I know most of the crooks around these parts by name. What are you doing in here?
3: Looking these mortgages over, especially the one Taylor holds against Caleb Bixby.
2: For what for?
3: You should know, Sheriff, if you have the interests of your county at heart. Taylor's been foreclosing the minute the mortgages he holds are due.
2: He's a varmint, all right.
3: When he granted these mortgages, he made promises he never intended to keep. And in fact, those were verbal contracts that he's illegally broken. He was careful, however, never to make those promises in front of witnesses.
2: I've heard talk.
3: So he can't be held to them. But he may have overstepped himself. He may have drawn up these mortgages illegally. That's what I'm here to find out.
2: I wish he had. I wish there was a way to jail that fella.
3: We'll see. Let's have a look at these.
2: Yeah.
3: This is the one for the Bixby mine. You should know something about legal forms.
2: Enough, I reckon. And this mortgage made the 10th day of March, 1872.
3: All that seems to be in order. It's been signed by two witnesses as well as Taylor, and acknowledged by Caleb. Oh, it's legal enough.
2: Dad read it.
3: These others appear to be the same.
2: All in first-rate order. Doggone, why couldn't Taylor have slipped up somewheres?
3: We can't use these against him, Sheriff.
2: Blast it.
3: There's only one way out.
2: Yeah?
3: And the less you know about it, the better. Tonto!
5: Hey! He got him! You grabbed me!
6: Hold on! Take your gun!
5: But I can't...
6: leave it just inside the window. You can get it when you leave.
5: Hold on there!
6: You're sworn to uphold the law. It's your duty to jail us for entering the bank. We don't intend to be jailed, however.
2: You're the first fellas I ever got the drop on that got away from me.
6: Out the window, Tonto. Don't lose faith in us, Sheriff. Our methods are different, but our purposes are the same. Justice!
2: You double-crossers! You tricked me! I'll fix you! Come back here! Yeah, they're gone. I'll bet a million the engine thinks I didn't notice him all set to grab me. Doggone with them fellas here, things in Washoe County are going to hum. My gun. Oh, there it is. Yeah, reckon I'd better make out like I put up a fight. A couple of shots on it. Yeah. Done my duty. Can't nobody say I didn't fire after them fellas. Now, I reckon I better just saunter slow-like over to the cafe and announce that I chased a couple of intruders out in the bank. I wonder what the Lone Ranger's aiming to do.
0: The sheriff returned to the cafe with the announcement that he had driven two outlaws from Taylor's bank. Taylor, relieved to think he had suffered no loss, praised the sheriff for his vigilance.
2: Too bad them polecats got away from you, Sheriff. But being as it was 2-1 again, yeah? Ain't to blame for it, I reckon. Leastways, I'm thanking you for running them off. Yeah, I done that all right. I'll walk over to the bank and see about the window you say they busted.
7: Uh-huh.
2: Come along, Squint.
7: Yeah. I was
8: wonder who them fellas was, Taylor.
2: Yes, sneak thieves, most likely. But if they'd had blasting powder with them, they might have blown the safe and got clean away. That dirty crooks. What are you laughing at, Squint?
8: Nothing much. Just the idea of you calling them crooks.
2: What's funny about that?
8: I reckon you wouldn't see the point.
2: That's your bay.
8: Uh-huh. No need to ride just to go to the bank, though, is there?
2: You ain't going to the bank. That was just to get you away from the sheriff.
8: Yeah?
2: You're going to ride on that job we was talking about.
8: Caleb Bixby?
2: Guess so.
8: Yeah, there ain't no big hurry, is
2: there? Hurry enough. I don't want you waylaying him close to town. You can get out a ways. Catch him when he's coming through the hills. You'll have plenty of cover there, and there ain't much chance of things going wrong.
8: I reckon.
2: And before you get started, Squint, there's one thing I won't understood.
8: Yeah, what's that?
2: You ain't touching that cash you take off of him. You're bringing it straight to me.
8: Ain't half of it mine?
2: And it is, and you'll get it. But you'll get it when I give it to you, and not before. You savvy?
8: Oh, I don't see what's
2: Squint,
8: different.
2: You're a good man for the things that I need you for. But the only time I'm a-trusting you is when I can see you. Even then, I got my suspicions.
8: Shucks, I wouldn't do nothing, Taylor.
2: Then see that you don't. Get that envelope that the cash will be in and bring it right straight back to me. Now you get...
8: But I got your word you're dividing.
2: You have.
8: And you can take my word I'm relieving Bixby of that cash. Get up. Get on there.

0: Taylor Bixby rode to Red Pine, received $5,000 in cash from Jim Barton, and set out on the return trail. He had been riding for less than an hour when he heard a distant shout.
1: Whoa. I'd have swore I heard somebody calling. Must have been from around the bend.
2: Caleb!
1: Leap on, Cat. There's the Masked Man. And Tonto. And that's Jim Barton. Hi there!
2: Hold on, Caleb.
1: What's wrong?
2: Come on,
1: what are you fellas doing here?
2: We've been trying to catch up with you ever since you left Red Pine, Caleb.
1: What for?
2: Jim Barton here thought he might have made a mistake.
1: Huh?
2: You got that envelope with the cash in it?
1: Sure, right here.
2: Let me have it, will you, Caleb?
1: Oh, now, Jim. You ain't going back on that loan, are you? Golly, you promised.
2: Don't be alarmed.
3: Nothing like that, Caleb. You see, I had two envelopes that were almost alike on hand when you called. After you left, I got to wondering if I'd given you the right one.
1: Oh, is that all?
2: Let Jim have the envelope, will you?
1: Sure. Here it is. Golly, for a second, you had me scared. I was afraid maybe Jim might have changed his mind. Found he couldn't spare the cash or something. And I sure wasn't looking forward to telling Sari about it.
3: Well, I reckon we had our ride for nothing.
1: Is that the right one?
3: It is. Here.
1: Hey, thank you.
2: Well, Caleb, you'd better be getting on. You still got quite a ride ahead of you.
1: Jiminy, it is getting late. I'd better hurry along. Goodbye, fellas. Get up.
2: Come on.
0: But further on, Caleb was hollered a second time. A man with a drawn gun in his hand and his features concealed by a bandana spurred his mount from the cover of a rock and blocked Caleb's way.
4: Reach! What? Right up there. Reach for the sky. This is a stick-up. Keep your hands away from the shooting iron, mister.
1: Hey, Rabbit, you can't...
4: Save your breath. I won't do you any good to talk.
1: By God, you couldn't have picked a worse time to rob me.
4: It all depends on how you look at it. Now, don't make a move if you want to get back to your claim alive.
0: Caleb returned home and broke the news of his loss to Sarah. As evening approached, they sat on the porch of their little cottage, waiting, with all hope gone.
1: And on top of everything else, I owe Jim $5,000. Oh, Sari, I don't know why it is. When I get hard luck, it all comes at once.
5: Nothing you can do about it, Caleb. You'll just have to get a job of some sort working for somebody.
1: I'm so old, I don't know who'd hire me.
5: You've got to pay Jim Barton back that money.
1: Look yonder, Sari.
5: Yeah. This is the end. There they come.
1: Banker Taylor and the sheriff with him. He ain't taking no chances on not getting us out.
5: No, Banker Taylor don't take no chances.
1: Losing the ranch is bad enough, but owing Jim Barton $5,000 is... Oh, drat it, Sari.
5: Nothing we can do, Caleb.
6: Hi there, Caleb. Over there.
1: Good evening, Sheriff. Reckon we know what you're here for.
6: I'm sorry, Caleb. Doggone sorry.
7: Are you ready to pay up?
1: I can't pay you, Taylor.
7: Oh, can't pay, eh? No, ain't that too bad. Well, reckon there's just one thing for you to do, then. You'll have to clear out.
5: Well, we're ready, Mr. Taylor.
7: Sorry, I'd like to give you more time on your loan, but cash is scarce right now, and I can't take no chances.
1: You ain't taking no chance. This claim is worth a heap of money.
7: If it wasn't, I wouldn't have lent you the cash on it in the first place. Come on, Sheriff. Enforce the law. Get rid of these people. No one position here.
6: Take your time, Taylor.
1: Oh, we'll clear out.
2: Not so fast, Caleb.
1: Why, it's a masked man.
2: Come along, Tonto. We've been around in back of the house waiting for you.
1: Why, there's Jim Barton, too.
7: Who are these men?
6: I reckon we'd best wait and see what'll happen now.
7: What do you mean, see what happens?
2: Suppose, Taylor, you produce the mortgage before you and the sheriff turn Caleb out.
7: Mortgage? Why, sure.
2: If you have a mortgage...
7: I got it. Right here.
6: Yep, he bring it along all right.
7: There.
2: Sheriff, take that mortgage and examine it.
6: Yeah.
7: He can look at it all he wants to. It's legal. And there ain't nobody can say it ain't.
2: Sheriff, is that mortgage initialed?
6: Let me see.
2: Jim, what initials are on the mortgage?
8: You'll find my initials there, Sheriff. J.B.
6: Uh-huh. That's so. But what do you...
2: Sheriff, I think you heard that Caleb was held up while returning from Red Pine.
6: Yeah, I got the report.
2: It was reported that cash was stolen from him. It wasn't, however. That mortgage was taken.
1: Oh, you're mistaken. It was the cash that was stolen. Why, don't you recollect? You was with Jim when he stopped me on the trail to make sure he'd give me the right envelope.
2: When we stopped you, Caleb, we changed envelopes. You handed Jim the one with the cash. He put the mortgage in another envelope just like it. That was the envelope you got back.
1: Well...
7: Don't pay no attention to that mash fella, Sheriff.
6: Wait a second. There's something funny here. Stranger, you say the mortgage was stolen from Bixby?
2: It was.
6: Then how'd Taylor get it?
2: That's just it. The fact that he's got it proves he hired Squint for the holdup. He thought Caleb would be carrying cash that would enable him to pay the mortgage.
7: It's all a pack of lies.
6: We'll see if it is. Stranger, can you prove it was the mortgage that was stolen?
2: It was necessary. Jim will go to court and testify. He initialed that mortgage and gave it to Caleb. I think any jury would take his word for it.
6: Then why didn't Taylor do something when he found out it wasn't the cash that Caleb had on him?
2: What could he do? He had to show the mortgage in order to take over the ranch. Even if he did suspect it was a trap, he could do nothing.
7: The mortgage hasn't been out of my bank since it was signed.
2: Sheriff, if you remember what happened in the bank last night, I believe you'll know just when the mortgage was taken.
6: Well, I'll be switched. I said things was going to hum, and they did.
7: Now, look here, Sheriff.
6: Taylor, the Lone Ranger fixed up a trap, and you fell into it. You can argue all you want, but Jim Barton's word will go a long ways in any court in this part of the country. And I reckon when I get through working on Squint, we'll have confessions aplenty.
2: Here, Silver.
1: Land sakes. I don't know what to think. I never figured on nothing like this.
5: Now you don't have to pay back no money to Jim Barton.
1: But the mortgage still isn't paid off.
2: If Taylor wants to force the terms of his mortgage, he can do so. But I think a lot of people in court would be glad of the chance to get even with him. He may need a few friends.
7: Look, let me talk. You stay on here, Caleb. Stay on as long as you like. Pay back the cash when you're able. There's been a big mistake here. Give me a chance to sort of make a few friends.
2: You'd better work fast, Taylor.
5: Then we don't have to get out.
7: No. Stay here.
5: Friend, you saved our house and mine for us.
1: You sure did.
6: And turned up a couple of first-class crooks that's been in our midst for two blame along a time.
2: Ready, Tonto?
1: Now, wait.
2: Tonto, ready.
1: Wait a second. I want to tell you.
2: Silver!

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2: Rinso new.

0: few weeks ago, the Kingfish came into possession of a rather ancient automobile, which he's now trying to sell. The used car dealers laughed. The newspapers wouldn't even accept his ad. So finally, he's fallen back on what he knows from experience is his most likely customer.
1: Well, there you is, Ender. Yeah, ain't it a beauty? Tell me, has you ever seen a car like this before?
2: No, I can't say I is. Of course, I was only 42 years old.
1: Well, Ender, this car ain't old, you know. It's one of the last models that was made in 1926.
2: Is it?
1: Yeah, it's a great shape. It's had 300,000 miles of careful driving. Look at it there. Nice light blue color with a yellow stripe around it.
2: Yeah, you know, I've been looking at the thing here. Just what make is this, Kingfish? It don't look like nothing that I've ever seen.
1: Well, I'll explain that to you, Andy. You see, over the years, this beautiful car has got to be a combination of the best features of a lot of different makes.
2: Yeah? Well, is that a Rivatic?
1: Oh, certainly. Where else is you going to find a car with a Stutz Bearcat motor and an Essex rear end? Why don't you hop in the car there and start the motor up there and listen to some nice running?
2: Yeah, I'll get around over here. Hey, Kingfish, there ain't no door here on the driver's side.
1: Well, there ain't supposed to be, Andy. It's an emergency exit. It's by order of the fire department. The other three doors don't open at all, you see. Go ahead now. Sit behind the wheel there and start up, son. Push the button and listen to a purr. I'll crank it at the same time you push there. Go ahead.
2: Yeah.

0: make the sound of that Stutz Bearcat engine under the hood there?
1: You know what? You sound like the bear's trying to claw its way out to me. Tell me this. How come it stalled like that?
0: Oh, ain't nothing serious, and the most likely the gasoline one of them octanes must jammed in the transmission there, you know.
1: Well, I don't know about this car. I like them new ones with the hydroerratic drive on. I tell you what, though, I might consider the thing if the price was right. How much you want for it?
0: Well, Andrew, the base price is $20, but if you want the extras, like the motor and the wheels, it'll run you up for... Well, that stuff be $400.
1: $400? Kingfish, I ain't interested in the car.
0: You ain't?
1: No, definitely not. I don't want no part of that car, and don't ever mention it to me again, neither.
0: That's right, Andrew. Keep an open mind on it there. Tell you, sleep over the thing overnight. We'll discuss it again tomorrow.
1: No, all right. Where are you going now, Kingfish?
0: Well, let's see what time it is. 6 o'clock, I gotta take Sapphire to some dance tonight.
1: Mm-hmm.
0: I think I'll step on into Lodge Hall here and take a little catnap. You know, I was a little tired, Andrew.

0: must have left the lights on. Wait a minute. That light's coming from the outside. Must be the northern light. Maybe that's the aurora boric acid coming in. Oh, let me look at my watch here and see what time it is. Holy smokes, it's 5 o'clock in the morning. Where is I? I gotta get home. I gotta take Sapphire to a dance 8 hours ago. Oh, man. I'm late. What'll I do? Now, let's see. Wait a minute, that's funny. My car ain't in front of the lodge right here where I left it. I wonder who... Holy smokes, it's way down the end of the block. Who in the world has been using my car? Well, I can't worry about it now. I gotta get home and get there quick. Oh, man. Well, I'll get on in the house here. Good. Ain't no lights on. Thank goodness Sapphire's still asleep. I gotta be careful. This is like going into a cage of wild bears.
1: Is that you, George Stevens?
0: Oh, the old grizzly's awake. Good morning, sweetheart. I thought I'd hit the ball early this morning. Got dressed, made my bed up and everything. Just leaving the house.
1: Don't you gimme that. Where you been all night?
0: Well, now, look here, honey. You wouldn't believe me if I told you.
1: I will believe you, George.
0: I tell you, you won't believe me.
1: I will believe you.
0: All right, I dozed off at the lodge hog and didn't wake up till now.
1: I don't believe you.
0: Well, but that's the truth, honey. I was there for 11 hours. It was one of the deepest dozes I ever had. Lucky I had 3 cups of coffee before I went under, I'd still be going.
1: Not only that, George Stevens, but you were supposed to take me to a dance last night.
0: Yeah, I know.
1: I had to go to the thing unescorted, and nobody danced with me. It was your place to be there.
0: Well, that wouldn't have done no good. I can't force nobody to dance with you.
1: What?
0: Yeah, I have tried a lot of times there. Made a lot of enemies that way. Say, there's something I want to ask you. By any chance, did you come over to Lodge Hall and use my car to go to that dance?
1: George, you must be out of your head. I wouldn't go near that old car.
0: Well, that's saying somebody moved my car. I parked in front of the Lodge Hall this morning, and I found it a block away from there where I parked it.
1: Listen, I ain't interested in your old car. And what's more, you certainly got your nerve coming home at this hour and expecting me to believe a trumped-up story like that. What do you think I am, nohow?
0: Listen, if I told you, it would only start another argument.
1: To you no more. I'm going in the bedroom, coming in here with a crazy story like that.
0: You is a fine wife. All I does is ask for a little understanding, and I don't get it. I tell you one thing, Sapphire. It'll be a dark day before I ask you for anything again.
1: That suits me fine, you big bum.
0: Whoever made up that expression about a man's better half ought to get a load of her. Well, I ain't going to be able to go back to sleep now. I'll just sit up here in the front room. I'll turn on the radio. Oh, me. Life really got its problems already.
2: So is the current developments on the European front up to this moment. Now for the local scene. In a daring pre-dawn robbery, a lone gunman burglarized the Robbins Jewelry Store on Lenox Avenue. A loss of over $2,000 in jewels was reported. The only clue to the identification of the gunman is that he made his getaway in a light blue sedan with a yellow stripe around it. And the door on the driver's side was missing.
0: Oh, me. What did he say?
2: The police have started a citywide hunt. In Washington, the Congress...
0: Holy smoke. So that's what's happened to my car. Oh, me. It was used in a robbery. They can't pin this on me. How can they? Oh, me. Sapphire, I gotta talk to you. I need your help.
1: You need my help? You certainly got a sharp memory. Only 1 minute ago, you said it would be a dark day before you ever asked me for anything again.
0: Honey, the eclipse is here.

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0: come in, Henry.
1: Hello, Kink. Say, what's wrong with you? I never see you look so worried.
0: Well, I is, Henry, but I just can't tell you about it.
1: Oh, Kinkfish, you can confide in me. After all, I have been your intricate friend for years.
0: Tell me this. Did you read in the paper about the jewelry store robbery?
1: Yes, I did.
0: Well, Henry, my car was used in that robbery. The police is looking for the car. The thing is, I was asleep in the lodge hall doing the robbery. So I ain't got no alibi to prove that I didn't pull the job.
1: Well, ain't there nobody that could testify that you were sleeping there?
0: Nobody seen me. I ain't got no witness.
1: Yes, you was in a bit of a jam. On top of having no alibi, your absence at the dance last night had everybody talking.
0: It did, huh?
1: Oh, yes. Sapphire tried to cover it up by saying you was working. That brought down the house.
0: Henry, this thing is closing in on me. What must I do?
1: Well, the only way that they can link you with the crime is through the car. The obvious thing is to dispose of the car.
0: Yeah, that's right. Dispose of the car.
1: Mm-hmm.
0: And I think I know just the disposal unit to use. Yeah. I'm going to get rid of that car fast, because they could convict me of a jewelry store robbery on circumstantial evidence alone.
1: Yes, yes, you could.
0: Well, I was in a mess, Henry.
1: Yes, I say you were, Kingfish.
0: Now, listen, Henry. You don't by no chance think that I committed the jewelry store robbery, though, do you?
1: Oh, no, Kingfish. I've known you for a long time. I know your habits and your character. You would never commit any such crime.
0: Thanks, Henry. That'd make me feel better.
1: By the way, when the heat is off, I hope you let me have first crack at that jewelry.
0: Yeah. Well, come in, Brother Andy.
2: Hey, Kingfish, you done left a message up at my place for me to come over here. What you want to see me about?
0: Well, Andy, old pal...
2: Hold it right there. Whatever it is, I don't want to hear about it.
0: Yeah, well, what's the matter, then?
2: Listen, I don't want to hear nothing that starts out with Andy, old pal. I can never afford it.
0: Oh, no, Andy. I asked you to come over here to do you a favor.
2: Oh, what's that?
0: And I done reconsidered about that car of mine.
2: I don't care what you has done. I ain't paying no $400 for that junkie.
0: Well, now, that's what I was just getting at, Andy. I has done shaved the price a little. If you act fair, you can have the thing for
2: $2. $2? Well, I don't know, Kingfish. You see...
0: Would you take the car if I give you $2?
2: Tell you the truth, Kingfish.
0: Would you take the car if I give you $400?
2: Listen, Kingfish, the thing I want to know is why is you so anxious to get rid of this car all of a sudden?
0: Well, Andy, I can see that you ain't heard about the economic conditions of the country.
2: What do you mean by that, now?
0: Well, you remember last year how the automobile business went from a seller's market to a buyer's market?
2: Yeah, I heard something about that.
0: Well, yesterday, the thing took a turn for the worse.
2: Yeah.
0: It's now what they call a giver's market.
2: You mean to say, Kingfish, you want to give me the car for nothing?
0: Yeah, and I know when I was licked, boy, you really got me over a barrel. Yeah, you really sensed the trend of the time, you know it?
2: I did.
0: Oh, y'all still playing dumb on me, huh? You was a slicky, all right. I know when I was beat, Andy. Look here, I got the contract all filled out here. I done already signed my name on it. Right there where it says victim. See that? There's my name right there.
2: Oh, yeah, well, I guess I was pretty smart, all right.
0: Oh, yeah. Yeah, Andy, take a picture. Put your John Hancock right there, right on them dots, right on top of them.
2: Okay, Kingfish. Hey, look, I just noticed them. You done dated this thing wrong. This is dated last Wednesday.
0: Well, yes, and now I had to make the thing retroactive so that you owns the car as of last Wednesday, you see. You see, this is Sunday, and Sunday's always been illegal business for everybody except delicatessen stores, you know, something like that. Sign right there, and right on them dots, right on top of them.
2: All right, all right.
0: Put your full name there.
2: There you is. Andrew Hogg Brown.
0: Yeah, congratulations, Andy. You are now a full-fledged retroactive car owner with no kickback.
2: Yeah. You know, Kingfish, for a minute there, I think you were trying to chip me. But like you say, I was too smart for you.

0: Minute there, I thought you were trying to chip me. But like you say, I was too smart for you. Hi, Amos. Come in.
1: Hello there, boy. Say, Casey. I was just talking to Henry Van Porter. That's terrible, your car being used in that holdup last night.
0: What was that?
1: A tough rig about your car there, Henry. And if there's any way I can help you in your trouble, just call on me. See you later.
0: Hey, Kingfish, you sit right where you are. You ain't going no place.
1: Yeah, well, now, wait a minute. Let go of my neck.
0: You sit back down there.
1: Oh, yeah? Fellas, now, take it easy.
0: Kingfish, I'm going to beat you to a pulp. Then I'm going to beat up the pulp.
1: Andy, you wouldn't hit a man who weighed 130 pounds and was shorter than you would you?
0: Yeah, I'd enjoy hitting a man shorter than I am.
1: All right, then you and Amos fight. I'm going to get out here.
0: Come back here. Listen,
1: Kingfish,
0: look
1: at here. Oh, listen, boy, look here. There ain't no time to fight. Whoever owns that car ought to go to the police and explain the thing. Yeah, well, why don't you take his advice, Andy? Amos is trying to help you.
0: Now, listen here, Kingfish.
1: Andy, believe me, you is the owner of the car. Hey, is that right, Anna?
0: I don't know, Amos. I just signed a radioactive contract. I put my John Ham hock on it and everything else.
1: Well, all I know is, boys, that whoever owns that car better go to the police and get the thing straightened out, or there's going to be real trouble. So long, fellas.
2: That Amos. Go to the police. Why do he always want to do things in a roundabout way? Ask me that.
0: Kingfish, now, about me being revolved in this thing.
1: Now, don't try to back out of it, Andy. You was already signed the contract. And on top of that, you was revolved in another way. You remember about 2 weeks ago, you was with me when I bought them seat covers for the car?
0: Yeah, well, what about it?
1: Well, you saw me buy the material, didn't you?
0: Yeah.
1: There you was. You were the material witness.
0: Wait a minute here now. Just a minute. Listen, Kingfish.
1: Oh, not only that. But you was with me when I bought the horn for the car, so you was accessory, too. Andy, you was in this thing a half a dozen different ways.
0: You know, Kingfish, I can get in more trouble doing nothing than anybody I know.
1: Well, don't worry, Andy, old pal. I'm going to stand by in your time of need.
0: That's the stuff. Now you're talking. What can I do to get out of this mess?
1: Well, Andy, I kind of been mulling over the thing for a while. I've been talking here. I think I done mulled myself up an angle here.
0: Good.
1: Look, if the police is looking for a light blue car, why don't we paint the thing some other color?
0: Yeah, you got something there, King.
1: Yeah.
0: Then the police, you never catch up with us. What color do you think we ought to paint it?
1: Well, we don't want to paint it no color that's going to attract attention.
0: No.
1: We want to use something that ain't conspicuous, you know.
0: Yeah. I tell you, we'll paint it that dark red color, that, what they call it?
1: Oh, that's a great color. It's called macaroon. Yeah, listen. He sure done a nice paint job on that car. Look at that. You don't look bad standing there at the curb, do it?
0: No, that's a nice shade of macaroon, all right.
1: Yeah,
0: the police ain't never going to come after us now, is they?
1: Oh, no, they're looking for a blue car, you see. We got a red one there. We is in the clear, all right.
0: Oh, yeah. Holy mackerel.
1: Well, what's the matter, Anna?
0: Look who's riding down the street here on one of them new two-seater tandem bicycles. Hmm. Shorty the Barber. Now I have seen everything.
1: Well, hello there, Shorty.
3: Well, I'll be doggone if it is. Imagine, I never expected to see. I'll be hiding, fella.
0: Hey, Shorty, that tandem bicycle you got there, that is really something.
3: Oh, yeah. Me and my gal has been having a nice ride here, whizzing around corners and everything. Oh, by the way, fellas, I'd like you to meet my dad. Permit me to introduce you. It gives me great pleasure to you. How good. Wait!
0: Yeah, you must have lost her off of there someplace, Shorty.
3: Yeah, well, that's life. Say, Kingfish, didn't this car of yours used to be light blue? How come you painted it?
1: Well, now, look, Shorty, keep your big mouth closed about this, but somebody used this car in the jewelry store robbery.
3: Is that car, Kingfish?
1: That's right.
3: Well, then you fellas is in awful trouble.
0: Well, what you mean, Shorty?
3: Well, now, this is a strange thing, fellas, but the janitor of the Lennon Farm apartment, he was up in my barbershop this morning. He was telling me that a woman that lives in apartment 622 in that building, she sees the robbery.
1: You mean that a woman in apartment 622 sees the robbery, Shorty?
3: Oh, yeah. It seems that she managed to catch the last three numbers of the license plate, and she's decided to turn the information over to the police the first thing tomorrow morning.
1: You know what that means, Andy?
0: Yeah, I hope I get an outside cell, that's all.
1: Shorty, tell me this. Who is this woman? You know anything about her?
3: Well, all I know is that the janitor was telling me that she is always entering all

0: As a contest, trying to win prizes.
1: And those contests are to win. See, wait a minute. You know, Andy, if we was to get this woman out of town, why, she couldn't go to the police tomorrow. And I think that contest stuff give us the angle we need.
2: Yeah, if she gives the police that license, brother, we're going to be in terrible trouble, you know that.
0: Oh, what you told you? Don't be silly. Even if they put you in jail, they couldn't keep you there.
1: Oh, they couldn't, shorter?
0: No, you could get a bail bond from... You could get out on a writ of Hebrew... You could get out on a habeas corpus... Want to buy a hacksaw?
3: I wish Amos and Andy were on television tonight because I have here 12 beautiful Christmas cards that I wish all of you could see. 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

0: Sandy Hill's a woman's apartment, 622. Her name is Miss Higgins.
1: Yeah.
0: Now, remember, the whole thing is to get her out of town so that she can't give the cops our license number.
1: Yeah, we're going to use that contest angle on her, huh?
0: Yeah, that's it. Everybody in town has done entered that Crystal Crunchy contest.
1: Yeah.
0: And if she's crazy about contests, she certainly ought to be in that one. I'll ring the bell, you know.
1: Okay.
0: And now, don't forget, I, the head of the command, you as the chief contest judge.
2: How do you do?
0: Madam, allow me to congratulate you. I was here to tell you that you is the winner of the Crystal Crunchy contest.
2: Oh, you mean that I won the contest? Well, won't you come in?
0: Well, thank you, thank you. Allow us to introduce ourselves. I is Mr. Crystal, president of the outfit. And our vice president, Mr. Crunchy, couldn't make it today, but this gentleman here is the judge of the Limerick contest, the famous poet Henry Wadsworth Brown.
2: A real poet? Oh, how charming. I've always wanted to meet a real poet.
1: Likewise.
0: Yeah. Oh, yeah. He is one of the top men in the racket. Yeah, he wrote some great poetry. Under the Village Smithy, Little Bo Peep, and all that stuff. Say something to the lady in poetry, Wadsworth.
1: Roses is red, violets is blue. I is happy to meet up with you.
0: Jim, he's a genius.
2: Oh, tell me, I'm so excited about winning the contest. Which one of my limericks won it?
0: Which one, you say?
2: Yes, I sent him three.
0: Well, I tell you, miss, all three of them won. You won win, plays, and show, yeah.
1: That's right. You won the contest right across the board.
0: Yeah.
2: Oh, this is so exciting, winning the contest.
0: Mm-hmm.
2: Now, when do I get the $10,000?
0: Well, well, you see, that is, $10,000. Well, don't stand there, Wadsworth. Say something.
1: Roses is red.
0: Excuse me for protruding this, but you said something about the ten.
2: It said in the paper the first prize was $10,000.
0: Yeah, well, miss, I guess you read the rules of the contest, but you ain't read them careful enough. You said the first prize was $10,000 or a trip to Boston. Now, you was done won the all part of the contest.
2: But I don't want to go to both.
1: Would you care to try for Cincinnati?
2: I don't want to go no place. I just want to get my money.
0: Well, now, look here, miss. Don't be a sore winner. Now, here's your ticket to Boston. The train leaves at 9:15, and you'll have to hurry.
2: Well, I guess I ought to get something out of this contest, and I do have some friends I could stay with.
0: Well, here's the ticket. Hope you have a nice trip.
1: Oh, yeah, this is the best time to see Boston, right now, right away.
2: Well, I'll get packed now, but I wish I wasn't leaving till tomorrow morning. I was going someplace with my sister in the morning.
0: Your sister?
2: Yes, yeah, she saw Robert, and she's going to the police station to give them the license number.
0: Oh, me. Give me back that ticket, lady. Wadsworth, you better take another look at them limericks,
1: yeah.
0: You know.
1: So long, lady.
0: Yeah. Well, Andy, what do you think?
1: Roses is red, violets is blue. The thing didn't work, and I think we are through.
0: Yeah. Andy, when the police gets our license number tomorrow morning, we're really going to be in trouble.
1: Oh, yeah, I was really getting scared, Kingfish.
0: Hey, look who's coming to the drugstore there. Yeah, he got a briefcase under his arm. Yeah, the Calhoun, the politician. Come on out here, Jeff.
3: Hello there, boys. I ain't seen you in a long time.
0: Hey, Calhoun, we is in trouble. Could we retain you as a lawyer to defend us?
3: Sorry, I'm moving right along.
0: We need your help.
3: Sorry, I'm moving right along.
0: We got $10 in cash.
3: I just come to a full stop.
1: Listen, here's the thing, Mr. Calhoun. The car we got was used in that big jewelry store robbery, and the police got your license number.
3: Well, the thing for you to do is to switch license plates.
1: Oh, yeah, yeah. You mean switch the front one to the back and the back one to the front?
3: Kingfish, I have had a lame brain, but this friend here of yours has got a compound fracture.
0: Look, Andy, Calhoun's got a good idea there. Look here, I just remembered. Right after this last New Year's Day, one of the Lodge brothers went to Florida and left his car in my customer. He's in the lot in the back of the Lodge hall there. Been sitting there since New Year's Day.
1: Yeah.
0: That we can take our place off, throw him away, and put his place on our car.
1: Oh, yeah, they'll never catch us that way.
0: Oh, this is big, Calhoun. One thing, if the police do catch us, if you got any experience in defending these kind of cases?
3: Experience? In one of my biggest cases, I defended a fella that shot a man.
1: Yeah, well, what happened with the thing?
3: Nothing to it. I asked for a short trial, made a short speech to the jury, and asked the judge for a short sentence.
0: Well, how did your client come out?
3: on a long rope.
1: Kingfish, we sure got out of that mess, all right.
0: Yeah, Andy, with them license plates from that other car on here, we ain't got nothing to worry about now.
1: Yeah, I'm breathing a lot easier now.
0: Yeah, yeah, and you know something? My car never runs better. Done had the motor tuned up and everything.
1: Wait a minute, your car? Kingfish, ain't you got the future tense messed up with the past popsicle or something?
0: What do you mean, Anna?
1: Well, after all, Kingfish, I done signed a contract saying you give me this thing.
0: And look, I don't mean to explain this to you. That contract was on the basis of a quick-term option, and your franchise done first five. You ain't got no more rate to this thing,
1: huh? Wait a minute here. This is the dirtiest trick you done ever pulled
0: well,
1: on.
0: Well, you are through with the car. It belongs to me.
1: Oh, wait a minute. I don't never want to have nothing to do with you again. Stop this car and let me get out of here.
0: Well, all right. If that's the way you feel about it, it's all right with me. I'll stop the car. All right. Now, get out of here.
1: So long, you big bum. I never want to speak to you again.
0: Yeah, go ahead. That boy sure is a sore here. Ain't no sense in trying to be nice to nobody. That's the way I figure it. Uh-oh, what is this? What is this here?
4: All right, buddy, get your hands up there. Don't try anything funny.
0: Well, now, wait a minute, officer. You got the wrong man. I didn't have nothing to do with that jewelry store robbery.
4: Jewelry store? We cleared up that case this morning.
0: Well, then you won't be needing me then, huh?
4: Oh, yes, we will. Those license plates identify you as the man who held up the United States Post Office last New Year's Day.
0: Well, wait a minute.

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1: Yeah, well, I suppose I am kind of good looking.
0: Yeah, but what she meant was that they all agree about Rinso.
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0: and the Whistler. And I know many things, for I walk by night. I know many strange tales hidden in the hearts of men and women who have stepped into the shadows. Yes, I know the nameless terrors of which they dare not speak. Did you ever commit a murder? No? Then you don't know, do you, how irresistible is the urge of the murderer to return to the scene of his crime? It's a very overpowering feeling, especially if you're not even sure that... Oh, but wait, I'm getting ahead of the story. They found Lucille Doan late at night on the floor of a not-too-lavish apartment. A neighbor noticed a light that had been burning for 24 hours, blundered in and found her. The police came very quickly. The coroner arrived shortly after. And he and Detective Rock Adrian looked over the body.
1: Well, coroner, what do you say?
2: Mr. Adrian, she's dead. Plenty dead.
1: Cause of death?
2: Do I have to tell you? You can see.
1: I can see, but I want your official verdict for the record.
2: Well, you can put down death from repeated blows over the head by a heavy instrument.
1: How many is repeated blows?
2: 20, 25 at least.
1: How old would you say she was?
2: I'd say around 30.
1: Would you say she was pretty? Beautiful?
2: She was certainly better looking than she is now. Why worry? The papers will headline her as a raving beauty.
1: The newspapers won't hear about this case yet. Time of death?
2: Oh, I'd say about this time last night.
1: Well, I guess I got everything I need from you. Go ahead if you're through.
2: I am, and glad of it. This isn't my favorite kind of case. You coming?
1: No, not just yet. And, coroner.
2: Yeah?
1: Don't talk about this to anyone, especially reporters.
2: Right. Hey, you got any ideas on this one, Mr. Adrian?
1: Nothing much. But I don't think the murderer of Lucille Doan is sleeping peacefully tonight.
2: Well, I don't blame him. I wouldn't either if I'd done something like that.
0: Yes, and how right you are. The murderer of Lucille Doan is not sleeping peacefully tonight. Is he, Oliver? No, Oliver Gorst is walking the streets, wandering aimlessly, paying little attention to traffic, thinking.
3: Hey, why don't you look where you're going? What's the idea?
4: Oh, I'm sorry. I wasn't thinking. I was thinking about something else. I'm sorry.
3: Hey, are you all right? You don't look so good.
4: I'm all right. There's nothing the matter with me. Stop staring at me. I'm all right.
3: Okay, brother. Okay. But you better watch out where you're going.
4: Yeah.
5: Yeah. Watch where I'm going. Watch. Where am I going? I started toward home, but I'm walking downtown. I am almost to Lucille's place. No, I can't do it. I can't go back there. Not now. But why do I keep walking in that direction? Why?
0: Yes, why, Oliver? Why this irresistible desire to go back to the scene of the crime, as they call it? Seems to get worse all the time, doesn't it? It's almost a quarter to 12, just 24 hours since you killed her. Now you want to go back. But that's dangerous, you know that. The police might be there right now gathering clues. Then they'll peer through microscopes, test things, interview people, and soon they'll be combing the city for you.
5: The murderer returns to the scene of the crime. If that's true, then why don't the police just wait there for them? Maybe they are. Maybe they're waiting there for me right now. I've got to be careful. I'm almost there. I can't go. I can't. It's suicide.
6: 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They're neat looking, they're easy to apply. and they're free. 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So I'd suggest that you get yours this week. Just drive into any of the friendly stations displaying Signal's yellow and black circle sign and say, I'd like one of Signal's youth stamp protectors that was offered free on the Whistler. And now, back to the Whistler.

0: Well, Oliver Gord, you can tell yourself that it's suicide to go back to the scene of your crime. But you can't stop that irresistible desire to go anyway, can you? Your head tells you to turn around and run, but your feet take you closer and closer. You'd better be careful, Oliver. You'd better be careful.
1: There the devil's a switch. Hey, anyone here?
2: Hello, Inspector.
1: They told me I'd find you here, Adrian. What's up? The idea of camping here and not letting the newspapers have the story.
2: Not so loud, Inspector. Close the door.
1: Yeah.
2: I've got a hunch about this crime.
1: I'm listening. Better be good. Where's Arnold and Henderson?
2: They're sleeping.
1: Sleeping? And just what do you do while they slumber?
2: Wait. We take turns.
1: For what?
2: The murderer.
1: I don't get it.
2: Whoever killed Lucille Dome did it in a moment of blind fury and then rushed out of here thinking only of escape.
1: Mm.
2: Only then did he realize what he'd done. Now he's bound to have the jitters. Every time he picks up a newspaper, he expects to read about the crime. If we keep this thing still, our silence will puzzle him. We begin to wonder whether the police have discovered the body. He might come back for any number of reasons. But I think he'll come back lured by all the doubts and hopes and curiosity our silence can stir up in the mind of one who's come face to face with murder for the first time. Murder's very upsetting, you know.
1: Yeah, especially for the victim. Well, all right, Adrian, go ahead. Some of your wacky ideas have been your most successful ones, and I'll string along, but don't take too long.
2: Thank you, Inspector.
1: I'll take care of the chief and the newspapers. Good night and good luck.
0: The detective has a hunch, Oliver, and it's a pretty good one. Of course, you don't know it, but he's figured you out pretty well. Except, when you committed murder, you were more surprised than upset. Yes, you couldn't believe you'd done it. You wanted to go back and convince yourself right then. But something told you not to. Instead, you ate a big supper. Murder made you terribly hungry. There was nothing like a good meal to buck a man up. Only now you wish you had gone back, don't you? Just to make sure.
3: Maybe I didn't do it after all. Maybe it's something I dreamed. I've often thought of killing someone. No, of killing her when she was causing so much trouble. That's it. I dreamed of killing her, and the dream was so vivid, I thought it actually happened. I have to go back to convince myself it isn't true. She'll be surprised to see me so soon after our quarrel. I'll look around, and if I don't see any bloodstains, I'll know it didn't happen. But why can't a man be sure about something like that? It's such an awful thing to do. Kill a human being. I couldn't have done it. I'd feel remorse. I'd have such a sense of guilt, I'd have to give myself up or drown myself. It goes to show I didn't do it. How could I have eaten that meal afterwards if I'd killed her? The food would have choked me. But I'm hungry again. I'll stop for a sandwich. That'll give me time to think.

0: Henderson. Henderson, wake up.
1: What? Oh, it's you.
2: Time for your watch. Make some coffee. More in the thermos.
1: Oh, thanks. Look, do you really think we'll trap this guy? Brother, seems to me I've been here a month already.
3: I played a hunch, that's all. I could be wrong.
1: Well, much more of this, and we'll be chasing each other around with butcher knives for diversion.
2: Don't worry, Henderson. The idea is not as crazy as it sounds.
1: Okay, Mr. Adrian.
2: Wake me if you hear the slightest sound, will you?
1: Yeah.
2: Good night.
1: Good night, and pleasant dreams.
2: Is there anything else for you, mister?
4: What did you say?
2: I said, would you like anything else?
4: Yes, I think I'll have another hamburger.
2: Well, I'm sorry, but the chef's gone.
4: Oh.
2: All we have is coffee and cold sandwiches. We'll be closed in about 20 minutes.
4: Well, I'll have a cup of coffee.
2: Okay, draw one.
5: I wonder if he ever killed anyone. I wish I was in his place. Nothing to worry about.
4: Lucille deserved to die.
5: I had to do it. It's not my fault she fell in love with me, and I warned her not to, that I could never marry her. She understood all that. It's foolish to come all the way down here just to prove I wasn't dreaming. I'll call her up. I'll be pleasant and tell her I'm sorry about the quarrel and cheer her up a little.
2: Hey, mister, don't you want the coffee?
4: Huh? Oh, yes, I'll be back. I'm just going to telephone.
2: No. Don't touch that receiver, Henderson.
1: Well, it might be headquarters.
2: No. I'm not to be called here. I've left instructions with the operator to trace any call that comes in. I'll try to stall anyone who calls. Let it ring.
6: What number are you calling, please?
4: Lincoln 57431, please.
6: Will you please hang up and dial again? I'm returning your coin.
2: Sorry, mister. We're closing up. There's a drugstore up the street where you can telephone.
4: It's no use. She didn't answer.
7: No, Oliver, she didn't answer. And you know why, don't you? Really, you know why. But you don't know about Detective Goff Adrian and the operator tracing the call, do you?
2: Sorry, I'm closing. Place an hour up around the corner.
8: Never mind that. Did anyone telephone from here within the last 5 minutes?
2: Huh? Yeah, a man just left. Went down the subway steps over there.
8: Okay, Henderson, bring this man with you and come on. Can you identify him?
2: Sure I can. He just ate here. Why, what's the matter?
8: Never mind. Come on. You better catch him before that train pulls out. Wait a minute. I'm afraid we're too late.
7: Well, Oliver, you were lucky, and you don't even know it. Sitting safely in the subway train, your thoughts are far from police and your danger. They're with Lucille.
5: Why didn't she answer? Maybe she was out with someone else. And all the time telling me I was the only one she ever loved. Couldn't live without me. If I ever left her, she'd kill herself. Well, why didn't she? That would have solved everything. Always threatening to tell my wife. Always demanding. Threatening and demanding. Demanding and threatening. Every time I saw her, there was a big row. I began to lose my control, my self-respect. And then I knew I'd have to kill her. That's when I started having those horrible dreams. Then I dreamed she was a little white mouse and asked me to give her something to eat. But I told her I hadn't anything. Then I saw my heart on a little tin plate, and she began to nibble on it. The heart was pulsing. And when she bit into it, I screamed and grabbed the poker and began to beat her with it. Beat her and beat her long after she was dead.
9: All out, end of the line.
10: All out, mister. This is the end of the line.
4: End of the line? Where am I?
10: 242nd Street.
4: Can I ride anymore?
10: Sure, mister. You want to go back? We'll take you.
4: Back? Yeah. I've got to go back. I forgot something back there.
7: Oliver, you forgot something. Or did you? You can't be sure about anything anymore. The whole thing's like a dream, a nightmare. Only you can't seem to wake up. When you go home, finally, you avoid your wife. You've done it before. She doesn't bother you. At the office next day, the people wonder about you, but they only think you're not feeling well. If they only knew what's going on in your mind. And then it's night again. You're wandering the streets again. The urge to go back is there again.
1: Oh, this job ain't so bad after you get used to it, Mr. Adrian.
2: Nothing ought to happen tonight.
1: Oh, you think so?
2: He's hovering around the edges. That call came from a phone booth only 3 blocks from here. We almost had him.
1: Yeah, that was a tough break.
11: Quiet. Someone's coming. Hear it. He's coming this way.
2: Stand by. Be ready for trouble.
11: What'll I do?
2: Open the door. Fast. Put up your hands.
12: Yeah, sure, mister. Don't shoot. I'm just delivering a telegram.
2: All right. Come in. Who's the message for?
12: Miss Lucille Doan.
2: I'll take it. You wait. Where'd you get this?
12: Came through the office. Boss just handed it to me and told me to deliver it.
2: Here's $2. If anyone asked you about this telegram, tell him you delivered it to Miss Doan in person, not to me, see?
12: Yes, sir. Say, can I tell my boss what happened?
2: Yeah. Tell him if anyone tries to put a tracer on this telegram to find out if it was delivered, he's to get in touch with police headquarters.
12: Yes, sir, I'll tell him. Thanks for the $2.
2: That's all.
1: Well, what's up?
2: Read this telegram.
1: Meet me for dinner at the usual place, signed Ollie. Who the devil is Ollie?
2: That's our man. The one who phoned.
1: The murderer?
2: Perhaps.
1: Well, dining with a corpse would be a novelty. Look, if he's the one, what's the point in inviting her to dinner?
2: Maybe it's hope. Maybe he's trying to convince himself it never happened. Maybe it's an attempt to fool the police in case he's found and questioned.
1: Well, if we only knew where the usual place was, we'd drop in for dinner ourselves.
2: This Ollie doesn't know she's dead. If he isn't our man, he'll probably try to find out why she doesn't meet him. We'll just sit tight.
1: Oh, no, not more waiting. Well, I think I'll water the plants again. That geranium's going to blossom any week now.
2: Waiter.
13: Yes, sir.
2: Hey, what time is it?
13: 10:15. Can I get you something?
2: No, I'll wait a little longer. My companion must have been detained. She'll be along any minute now.
13: I'd suggest, sir, if you want steak, you better let me place your order. We have only a few left.
2: Well, I don't know. She eats so little. I tell you what, reserve one steak. If she orders it, I'll take something else.
13: Very well, I'll have one put aside.
2: And bring me another newspaper.
13: Yes, sir.
5: Why did I tell him only one steak? We both like them better than anything else. Maybe I know she won't come. Is this just a game I'm playing with myself, just pretending it never happened? But why? Why isn't there something in the papers? I've read 100 since Monday, and all there is war news. Nothing about... she's staying away on purpose, just to torture me. She knows how easily I become upset and worried. She's deliberately not answering my phone call or my telegram. Just like her to pull a trick like that. Like the time she faked a suicide and had me frantic for a week. Well, two can play that game. I'm not waiting any longer.
2: Waiter.
13: Yes, sir.
2: I'll have the steak by myself. Medium rare. Baked potato. Green salad with French dressing.
7: That's right, Oliver. Get angry at her. That will relieve the tension in your mind for a while. Eat a good meal. Go home. Get a good night's sleep. You'll feel better in the morning. But you don't, do you? And the next night, you're worse than ever. Take it easy, Oliver. If you can just wait a little while longer, Detective Adrian can't keep this up forever.
14: Adrian, I can't put the chief off much longer. He's hollering for an arrest.
2: We'll get him, Inspector. He's nibbling at the bait.
14: Yeah, but when? It's 3 days since the murder.
2: That's not long. Just give me a few more days.
14: Days? Good Lord, the chief wants to see me the first thing in the morning. And I know what he'll say.
2: I can guess. Now, give me one more day. I'm sure something will break.
14: Well, I'll try. I'll tell him you got a hot lead. The case will soon break.
2: Thanks, Inspector.
14: Oh, forget it. And let me warn you, Adrian, this is the last time I get involved with you and your hunches. This kind of detective work is too hard on the nerves. I'm a wreck. And my wife's complaining.
2: But just think what state of mind the murderer must be in.
5: Oh, Lord. What I wouldn't give for a night of quiet, undreaming sleep. I'm a sick man. Maybe I ought to go to the doctor. But I'm afraid. Afraid of what I might tell him. I've so many things in my conscience. There's only one person in all the universe who can help me. That's Lucille. I can't fight anymore. I've got to go to her.
7: Well, Oliver, you're going to give up. You knew you'd have to sooner or later. Yes, the murderer returns to the scene of a crime, and you can't help yourself. You may be caught, but you don't care anymore. Too bad. You will be caught, of course, because Detective Rock Adrian is still there, waiting for you like a spider waiting for a fly. But he's not happy.
2: I've got good news for you, Anderson.
1: Well, you don't sound very happy.
2: This'll be the last watch.
1: You sure?
2: Positive.
1: When's he coming?
2: The chief's called it off.
1: Oh.
2: Tomorrow the papers get the story, and we start a routine hunt.
1: Oh, that's too bad. Now, I was getting used to this retired life. I wanted it to last until that geranium bloomed. Without me, it would have died.
2: Take it home as a souvenir, a trophy of the chase.
7: You see, Oliver? If you could only wait until tomorrow. But you can't, can you? You're going back to Lucille right now, and nothing can stop you.
5: It's better to be caught and hanged than to have this doubt eating into my mind. I just sit at the office, my brain vibrating with every telephone call. It can't go on. Tonight I'll know. And then I can get some sleep again. And right now, that's the sweetest, most desirable experience in all the world. Oh, here's that coffee shop. I got this far the other night. I'll stop in, then go on.
15: And what's yours?
5: Coffee. I guess I'll have a roll, too.
15: Draw one. Hey, mister. You were in here the other night, weren't you?
5: Oh, yes, I guess I was.
15: You made a phone call, didn't you?
5: Yes, I remember.
15: You look like a pretty good guy. I'll give you a tip. I don't know what's up, but right after you left, the cops were here and wanted to know who called. Then they beat it right down to the subway, but your train was just pulling out. Now, as I said...
5: The police?
15: Yeah, and they seemed anxious. Just thought I'd tip you off.
5: Thanks. I gotta get out of here. They're after me. It's true. I killed her and they're after me. I gotta get away. To Mexico, anywhere. They don't know who I am yet. I can make it. If I hurry, I can get away. Taxi! Taxi!
16: In just a moment, the Whistler will bring you the strange ending to tonight's story. Meantime, I'd like to tell you about the happy ending that more and more drivers are finding in their quest to make ration gasoline go farther. Now, if you think I'm going to say signal go farther gasoline, well, you're right. Well, after all, friends, what could be a more logical place to look for mileage than to the gasoline that for years has been famed for mileage? You see, each oil company has its own formula for its own brand of gasoline. Well, long before the war, when economy was still the important thing, Signal Oil Company set out to produce a gasoline formula that would give more miles. Today, of course, with certain gasoline ingredients reserved for war, no gasoline can promise you all the brilliant anti-knock performance you enjoyed in pre-war Signal gasoline, and which you'll find again in even further improved Signal post-war gasoline. But here's the important point. Even today, Signal's wartime formula still puts the emphasis on mileage. That's why if you haven't tried Signal Go Farther gasoline in your car, there never was a better reason or a better time to get acquainted with your Signal gasoline dealer. And now, back to the Whistler.

0: Well, Oliver Goyce, by a stroke of luck, you found out. At last, your mind is relieved. Or so you think. At last, you know you did kill Lucille. It wasn't a dream. No, the police are after you. But you found out in time. You can get away. As long as the police don't know who you are, you can just go home and pack your bag, buy a ticket, and go away. Nobody will ever know. And those policemen sitting back there in Lucille's apartment can wait till doomsday for you.
1: Your move.
2: Well, thanks.
1: You know I got you licked.
2: Sure, sure. But I like to take my time about giving up. I'm sure glad I'm not playing you for dough. Did you hear that?
1: Elevator. Stopped at this floor.
2: He's coming this way.
1: Get ready. But don't make a sound. Let it ring. I'll open it. You stand by.
3: Oh, I saw...
1: Come in.
3: Well, I'm looking for a Miss Doane.
1: This is Miss Doane's apartment.
3: Well, is Miss Doane here? I'd like to speak to her privately.
1: She's not in just now. May I ask who you are?
3: It doesn't matter. I'll call some other time.
1: I'm sorry, but we're interested in Miss Doane, too. I'm Detective Adrian from police headquarters.
3: Police? Is Miss Doane involved with the police?
1: Very much so.
3: Well, I'm glad. It's about time the police took care of women like that. Breaking up homes, stealing my husband. I found her address in my husband's letter file. I came here to tell her that if she didn't leave him alone, I'd call in the police myself.
1: Your name, please.
3: I'm Mrs. Gorst. Mrs. Oliver Gorst. And I want to tell you that
1: Your
3: I should...
1: Your address?
3: 30 Western Street. As I was saying, Oliver and I were quite happy until this woman came along. What's the matter?
2: Here they are, Mr. Adrian.
1: Hello, Inspector. This is Rock Adrian. Have Oliver Gorst, 30 Western Street, picked up for questioning? Yeah. For the murder of Lucille Doane.

0: Next Monday at 9 o'clock, The Whistler will bring you another strange tale. 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
1: Hold it. 15 seconds from now, you'll see the picture he just took. 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
2: Hello, everybody.
1: Yes, it's the new gay family series starring Lucille Ball with Richard Denning, brought to you by the Jell-O family of desserts.
3: J-E-L-L. Oh, the big red letters stand for the Jell-O family. Oh, the big red letters stand for the Jell-O family. That's Jell-O.
2: Yum, yum, yum.
3: Jell-O puddings.
2: Yum, yum, yum.
3: Jell-O tapioca puddings. Yes, sirree.
1: And now Lucille Ball with Richard Denning as Liz and George Cooper, two people who live together and like it. And now, let's look in on the Coopers. It's 3 days before Valentine's Day. Well, she's been hinting about it all morning, but George doesn't seem to notice. And now at breakfast, Liz is making one last try by arranging her toast crusts in the form of a heart.
4: George. Hey, George. George, look at my plate.
5: Hmm? Oh, yeah, you should eat those crusts, Liz. They're good for your teeth.
4: That's my romantic husband. George, didn't you notice what shape they're in?
5: Oh, yeah. A triangle.
4: No.
5: A pumpkin?
4: No. George, when two people are in love and are going to get married, what does it affect the most?
5: Oh, don't tell me that's a pocketbook.
4: No, it's a heart. Doesn't that remind you of anything?
5: Oh, yes, I've got to take my liver pills.
4: Oh, why don't you go read your paper? I was trying to remind you that Valentine's Day is coming up.
5: Oh, that's it? Well, you didn't have to remind me.
4: I didn't?
5: No, every ad in the paper is full of it. What a racket.
4: It is not a racket. It's a wonderful romantic holiday, and I like it.
5: You know how it started?
4: Well, St. Valentine was a... He... No, I don't. Do you?
5: Well, it so happens I do. It seems that years ago, there were two kindly old gentlemen who thought love was so wonderful that they set aside a day to honor all sweethearts and lovers. And they called it St. Valentine's Day.
4: Oh, isn't that sweet. Who were they?
5: A candy maker and a florist.
4: George, I suppose you think a department store owner invented mothers so they could have Mother's Day.
5: You know, you may be right.
4: Well, St. Valentine's Day doesn't mean just candy and flowers. It's the spirit of loving that counts. If you really love someone enough, they'll know it without any presents.
5: Are you serious?
4: Yes.
5: Liz, I love you.
4: You mean no presents?
5: Oh, I love you too much.
4: But, George, what's Valentine's Day without candy and flowers?
5: I thought so.
4: You know the real reason I like Valentine's Day?
5: Yeah.
4: Because it's such a good excuse to be all mushy and gushy about you.
5: Yeah? Well, what's your excuse for the other 364 days? You're mushy all the time.
4: Yeah, but on Valentine's Day, I can be mushy and loud. I love you, George!
5: Liz, keep quiet.
4: I love you, George!
5: Liz, stop. What about Katie?
4: Katie loves you too, George!
5: Oh, the lady next door.
4: What about the lady next door?
5: Well, she might hear you. Now, simmer down.
4: All right, I'll be quiet.
6: I love you, George.
5: That's better.
6: Do you love me, George?
5: Yes, I do.
6: I'm glad to hear that, George. Anybody want more coffee? No thanks, Katie.
5: No thanks.
6: What are we whispering for?
4: Well, it was just a joke, Katie. We're kidding about Valentine's Day.
7: Kidding? Oh, you should never joke about Valentine's Day. Oh, it's a beautiful occasion.
4: Why, Katie, I think you've got a boyfriend.
7: Well, I have been working on a Valentine poem, and I'm going to give it to...
4: To whom?
7: I'm going to give it to...
4: Is that his first or last name?
7: Oh, Mrs. Cooper, it's for Mr. Dabney, the butcher.
4: Oh, old heavy thumb.
5: Is the butcher your boyfriend, Katie?
7: Well, sort of.
5: That explains why we've been able to cut the steaks lately.
7: Well, he isn't exactly my boyfriend, but I've always sort of liked him.
4: Well, you could do worse than Mr. Dabney. He's quite attractive and a very good butcher.
7: Well, some people may have better beef, but his liver is good. And no one has oxtail and pig's feet like his.
5: Say, what's it cost to see him?
7: I do have a problem, though, Mrs. Cooper. I haven't got the nerve to give Mr. Dabney the valentine I wrote to him. Would you go shopping with me today and give it to him for me?
4: Why, sure, Katie. Anything to help out romance.
7: Oh, thank you, Mrs. Cooper. I'll go finish it.
5: Liz, are you going to start playing Cupid again? Now, you know what happens...
4: Now, George, what harm can come from handing him a valentine for Katie? I'll not only help their romance along, but he'll give us better meat. This isn't just an affair of the heart. There are a couple of stomachs mixed up in this, too. Well, give me the valentine. I'll hand it to him.
7: Here.
4: What have you got on this, Katie?
7: Well, I wanted it scented with an odor he'd like.
4: But it's all soggy. What'd you do, soak it in perfume?
7: No, bacon grease.
4: Well, that's romantic. Well, give it to me.
7: I'll be watching from the grocery department.
4: All right. Good morning, Mr. Dabney.
8: Hi, Miss Cooper.
4: How are things in the meat market?
8: Hi, Miss Cooper. What can I do for you today?
4: Well, I didn't come to buy anything today, Mr. Dabney. I'm here on sort of a personal matter. I happen to know that one of your customers thinks you're rather nice.
8: No.
4: Yes. She's been too bashful to tell you, but since this is almost Valentine's Day, she wants you to know she likes you a lot.
8: You know something, Miss Cooper?
4: What?
8: I like you a lot, too.
4: Now, wait a minute. I'm not the one.
8: Still bashful, eh? Oh, you little minx.
4: Just a second, Mr. Dabney. I happen to be speaking for someone else.
8: What's that you're hiding behind your back?
4: Oh, how did I get mixed up in this? Here, this'll straighten things out. It's a valentine.
8: Oh, Miss Cooper, I feel like such a heel. I don't have one for you.
4: Now, stop this nonsense.
8: No, wait a minute. I'll cut you a heart-shaped piece of salami.
4: Oh, no. Look, just read this valentine and you'll see what I'm trying to tell you.
8: All right, Liz. Oh, gee, it looks beautiful. And how did you know? My favorite aroma, Swift's Premium.
4: Read the valentine.
8: All right. If you'll be mine, then I'll be thine. You set my heart a quiver. Say you'll be my valentine and send 2 pounds of liver.
4: Well, that's a practical thought.
8: Oh, Miss Cooper, this is touching. Did you write this all by your little self?
4: For the last time, no. Look at the signature.
8: Well, it's signed, you bashful redhead.
4: Oh, no! Katie! Oh, she's gone.
8: Oh, don't try to pretend.
4: No. You stay there. You stay right behind that counter.
8: Oh, come here, you bashful redhead.
4: Katie has red hair, too. We're both redheads. She's the one for you.
8: Listen, two houses may have red roofs, but you don't pick the one with the sagging foundation.
4: Well, it's too bad your fish isn't as fresh as you are.
8: Oh, don't try to fight this thing, my little tenderloin. It's bigger than both of us.
4: Now, stop this, Mr. Dabney. What about Katie?
8: She's bigger than both of us, too. Oh, Miss Cooper, I've admired you for years. Each little lamb chop you bought, I personally put the pants on. I feel as though part of me belongs to you.
4: So do I.
8: You feel as though part of me belongs to you?
4: Yes, your thumb. I've paid for it often enough. Goodbye. Awful, Katie. He came right out of his store and followed me down the block. We'll just have to stop trading there. I could never face that Mr. Dabney again.
7: Oh, I'm sorry, Mrs. Cooper. I shouldn't have gotten panicky and run away.
4: Well, I'm sorry it ruined your romance.
7: Oh, I'll get over it in time. I have a date with the milkman tonight.
4: Well, that's good. Now that we're going to get tough meat again, it'll be nice to have fresh eggs.
7: I left his Valentine in an empty milk bottle.
4: Well, that's romantic. What did you say?
7: I said, I love you, dear. Don't be surprised. Leave 2 quarts of homogenized.
4: Uh-huh. Well, listen, Edgar Guest, do me a favor, will you? I've made out a check for Mr. Dabney, and I wish you'd go out and mail it. The sooner I sever connections with that wolf, the better.
7: Yes, ma'am, I will.
4: Here, mail this one, too. This is a Valentine.
7: Why, Mrs. Cooper, who are you sending a Valentine to?
4: To George, of course. I thought it'd sort of be fun for him to get it at the bank. It's a copy of the first Valentine I ever sent to him when I was only 16 years old. Here you are, Katie. Better hurry. They pick up the mail soon.
7: All right. I'll get my coat and go right away.
4: Better wear your gloves. That Valentine's pretty hot.
9: Hi, Liz.
4: George, what are you doing home in the middle of the afternoon?
9: Well,
4: You've been fired.
9: No,
4: You quit.
9: Oh, no.
4: You're sick.
9: No, I feel fine.
4: The bank burned down?
9: No.
4: Isn't that just like a man comes home early and won't give you a word of explanation?
9: Well, give me a chance. Let me get in the house. You talk so much, the breeze keeps blowing me back out the door.
4: All right, come on in.
9: I'm going to Chicago for a couple of days on business, and I have to pack and catch the 4 o'clock train.
4: Oh, good. I'll go with you.
9: No, sorry, honey. Mr. Atterbury has a new rule. No wives along on business trips.
4: Well, he took his wife along on his last trip.
9: That's when he made the rule.
4: Well, I'll go pack for you. Oh, wait a minute, George. You'll be back by Monday, won't you?
9: No.
4: Oh, dear. I'll see you in a minute, George.
9: Hey, where are you going?
4: Down to the mailbox. I have to see a man about a letter.
7: Cooper.
4: Did you mail those letters yet?
7: Yes.
4: Oh, darn it. Has the mailman collected them?
7: No, I don't. Oh, there. He's just opening the mailbox now.
4: You go home, Katie. I'll be back in a few minutes.
7: All right, Mrs. Cooper.
4: Hello.
10: Hey. Oh, hello.
4: How are you today?
10: A lot you care. Never seen you before in my life. If you really want to know, I feel rotten. My rheumatism's acting up.
4: Oh, I'm sorry.
10: No, sure.
4: Are you, picking up the mail?
10: No. I'm a Confederate soldier, and these are messages for General Lee.
4: Well, you don't have to get nasty about it.
10: What do you got on your mind, young lady?
4: It's very simple. There's a letter in that box I want.
10: Oh, tampering with the mail, eh?
4: No, I wrote it myself. There's my letter, that blue one on the top of the pile.
10: Take your hands off that letter.
4: But it's mine. See, it's addressed to my husband, and there's my name in the corner, Liz Cooper, see?
10: Prove it.
4: Well, look at the initials on my purse, L.C.
10: You gotta have better proof than initials on a purse.
4: Oh, well, here, here's a snapshot.
10: What about it?
4: Well, see, it's me.
10: Let me see. By golly, it is you. Well, that's proof of... Now, wait a minute. You can't trick me like that.
4: Look, the flap isn't on very tight. Look inside. I'll tell you what's in it.
10: Well, I'll just peek in here.
4: See, it's a Valentine I sent to my husband.
10: It's a Valentine,
4: yeah.
10: Eh?
4: Uh-huh.
10: Don't look like... just as I thought. Trying to rob the United States mail. Young lady, you can go to the penitentiary for this.
4: What?
10: There's no Valentine in this envelope at all.
4: There isn't?
10: No, it's a check made out to Mr. Dabney, the butcher.
4: Oh, good heavens. That means Mr. Dabney's getting the Valentine I sent to George. Oh, quick, look for another letter made out to Dabney.
10: Oh, no, these letters are going on their way, legal.
1: Liz mailed a Valentine to George, but she got it in the wrong envelope. And it's going to Mr. Dabney, the butcher, who already mistakenly thinks that Liz is in love with him. Well, it's early the next morning, and Liz is at Mr. Dabney's waiting to intercept the letter...

0: Abney's waiting to intercept the letter when it comes. In order to make it look like strictly business, Liz has been making purchases every few minutes.
1: Mr. Dabney, I think I better have two more pork chops, please.
2: Miss Cooper, you already bought a roast, 2 pounds of bacon, 3 steaks, 4 lamb chops, 5 veal cutlets, and some liverwurst. I got an idea.
1: What's that?
2: You now have more meat than I do. Why don't you start selling it back to me?
1: Never mind the attempt at humor, Mr. Dabney. By the way, when does your mailman get here?
2: Look, Miss Cooper, Red. You're not fooling anybody pretending to buy meat, making small talk about the mailman all because you want to be near me. Come on, admit it.
1: Mr. Dabney, I don't like you. I don't like your looks, and I don't like your manner. And I think you're completely revolting.
2: That's right. Make love to me.
1: Oh, thank goodness. Here comes the mailman.
3: Well, good morning, Mr. Dabney. Here's a letter for you.
1: I'll take that.
3: Oh, it's you again. Young lady, you must curb this impulse to grab every blue envelope, you see.
2: That letter's for me.
1: But it's mine. I wrote it. It's got my name on it. There's a Valentine inside.
3: That's the same story she told me yesterday.
2: Miss Cooper, you sent me another Valentine.
1: I have not. It's all a mistake.
2: That's the same story she told me yesterday.
3: I don't think she's got all her buttons. Mr. Dabney, here's your letter.
1: Over my dead body.
3: Hey, give me that letter. Come back here. Oh, my God. Help, please. She just held up the United States.
4: Help.
5: Don't fret, Mrs. Cooper. Everything's going to be all right.
1: But, Katie, how will I ever be able to tell George I was arrested for robbing the United States mails and that he has to appear in court with me tomorrow?
5: That won't be easy.
1: Well, anyway, this is one time I'll have an answer when George says, "What's new?"
5: Here he comes now. Good luck.
6: Hi, Liz.
1: Hi, dear.
6: Well, what's new?
1: I'm glad you asked that. I'm being sent to Alcatraz.
6: Alcatraz? Liz, you joined a pyramid club.
1: No, let me explain, George. You see, I sent the butcher a Valentine by mistake, and since it was already mailed, he wouldn't give it back to me.
6: The butcher?
1: No, the mailman. I waited at the butcher shop until he got there, and when I grabbed the Valentine, he called the police.
6: The mailman?
1: No, the butcher. And I tried to explain how it was all a mistake, but he wouldn't listen.
6: The mailman or the butcher?
1: The policeman. Then we all had to go to police court, and he said it was a federal offense and I ought to be ashamed.
6: The mailman, the butcher, or the policeman?
1: The judge. Now, do you understand, George?
6: Perfectly. The butcher sent the mailman a mushy Valentine, and the judge will send you to prison if I don't marry the policeman. What's going on here?
1: Oh, keep calm, George. Look, they'll drop the charges if you and I will appear in domestic relations court tomorrow.
6: Domestic relations?
1: I'm a victim of circumstantial evidence, George. The judge wants to make up his mind.
6: About what?
1: Whether I should stay with you or marry Mr. Dabney.
6: Oh, no!
7: All right, the domestic relations court will come to order. Now, Mr. Cooper, if you and Mrs. Cooper will sit on this side of the table.
1: All right, Judge Skinner, but I tell you there
7: please.
1: Isn't a...
7: And you, Mr. Dabney, over here.
8: Okay, Judge.
2: Hiya, Red.
1: Oh, drop dead.
6: What does he mean, Red?
1: Oh.
7: Please, Mr. Cooper, we must control our feelings. Now, I have studied all the facts in this case kindly supplied to me by Mr. Dabney.
1: Oh, great.
7: And before we start, I want you all to realize that there is no problem too big to solve. Into every life a little rain must fall. Every cloud must have a silver lining, and it is always darkest before the dawn.
1: Well, now that we've had the weather report, let's get on with the case.
7: Please. Mrs. Cooper, I want to start this hearing with an open mind, bearing no prejudice towards either party.
1: Uh-huh.
7: Now, when did you first realize you were in love with Mr. Dabney?
1: Wait a minute. I'm not in love with Mr. Dabney.
2: Ha! She finds me irresistible. She wrote me 2 Valentines. She hung around the store all morning.
1: That wasn't because I was in love with you. I was waiting for the mailman.
7: Please. One grimy amour at a time.

0: look, Judge, this is all a mix-up. I know how the whole thing happened.
1: Please, please, Mr. Cooper, no tears. Don't talk if it hurts. Let me review it for you. I'll recreate the scene. You, Mrs. Cooper, the bored, indifferent housewife, tired of your drab, humdrum life, just waiting for an opportunity to break away from it all. And then one day your husband announces he must leave town, and you realize this is your chance, your opportunity to escape from this colorless, unimaginative man.
0: Now just a minute.
2: Don't stop him, George. I want to see how this comes out.
0: Oh, this is a lot of nonsense. There's no basis for the whole business.
1: Are you forgetting this Valentine your wife wrote to her lover?
0: No, oh, she wrote that to me.
1: Oh, Mr. Cooper, you're a hard loser. Mrs. Cooper, I suggest you read the Valentine.
2: All right. Dear sweetheart.
3: That's me.
0: That's me.
1: Please. The way this woman operates, it could be me. Continue, Mrs. Cooper.
2: Thank you. Dear sweetheart, I'm under your spell. I love you more than tongue can tell.
3: Uh-huh, tongue. 59 cents a pound.
1: A good point, Mr. Dabney. Continue, Mrs. Cooper.
2: Thank you. My lover, I have this to say. I care for you in the very worst way.
3: That ought to prove it. Love or worst.
0: Oh, that's just coincidence. She wrote this to her husband, not to her butcher.
1: I must say, she writes a Valentine with a lot of meat in it. Continue.
2: My love for you is not a phony. This Valentine is no baloney.
3: That proves it.
1: It certainly does.
2: Well, George, it's been nice knowing you. If you ever need any meat, come and see us.
0: Just a minute. You're not going to get away with this. I love Liz. I've been married to her for 10 years. And no judge or butcher or anyone else in the world is going to take her away from me without a fight.
2: Why, George.
0: You understand?
1: I'll now hand down my decision. I award the custody of Mrs. Cooper to Mr. Cooper.
2: Hooray! You've got my custody.
3: Hey, what's the big idea, Judge?
1: Well, Mr. Dabney, I think Mrs. Cooper is in love with you. But we must think of Mr. Cooper. When I give a man a chance to get rid of his wife after 10 years of marriage and he doesn't take it, he's in bad shape. He needs someone to look after him. Case dismissed.
0: Liz, I hope this will be a lesson to you. Now, see what can happen when you start messing around in other people's affairs.
2: Yes, George.
0: Now, this might really have been nasty and gotten spread all over the papers.
2: Oh, wouldn't that have been terrible?
1: Quiet, please. I must have quiet. You have been listening to your daily radio session in kindly Judge Skinner's Domestic Relations Court. With us today...
2: Oh, no, George, this whole thing's been on the air.

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Tonight's program was produced and directed by Jess Oppenheimer, who wrote the script with Madeline Pugh and Bob Carroll Jr. Original music was composed by Marlon Skiles and conducted by Wilbur Hatch. The part of Katie the Maid was played by Ruth Parrott. Lucille Ball will soon be seen in the Paramount picture Sorrowful Jones. Be sure to listen to Lucille Ball in My Favorite Husband next week. Bob Lamond speaking. This is CBS, the Columbia Broadcasting System.

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1: What has a hazelnut in every bite?
2: Sorry.
1: And thick milk chocolate for your delight?
2: Sorry.
1: Nougat and caramel golden light?
2: Sorry.
1: And don't forget the hazelnut in every bite. And again. What has a hazelnut in every bite?
2: Sorry.
1: Thick milk chocolate for your delight?
2: Sorry.
1: Nougat and caramel golden light? And don't forget the hazelnut in every bite.
2: Sorry.
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0: Howdy. I'm Chad Remington. Never heard of me? Well, a lot of folks have never even heard of the town I come from. Dos Rios means two rivers. And if Dos Rios sounds peaceful, well, it's no more peaceful than any other frontier town. Good folks and bad, God-fearing and evil. I know, because not only am I a rancher, but I'm also the town's only lawyer. Now, take the other day, I was perched on a keg of horseshoe nails, swapping yarns with Cherokee O'Bannon out in front of his livery stable and ragging him about the time he used to be a medicine man.
1: Doggone it, Chad. No good lawyer'd say a thing like that. No, sir. That there is slander, libel, and mayhem.
0: Oh, go on. That genuine Cherokee Indian rattlesnake oil you used to peddle couldn't cure a hop toad of warts.
1: My friend, and I'm giving you the best of it, my rattlesnake oil was an absolute and positive cure for 376 diseases of men and bees. And guaranteed.
0: Guaranteed, he says. Well, if my father hadn't saved you from that necktie party, that...
1: What's wrong, Chad? What are you staring at?
0: That rider heading this way, you notice how he slumped over in the saddle?
1: Tan my hide and call me Buckskin. What do you think's wrong with him?
0: If I'm any good at guessing, he's been shot. Come on. Yeah, 6 inches lower, mister, and that lead would have gone through your heart.
2: I guess this is my lucky day.
1: Yes, sirree, Bub. You were playing in real luck. Not only that Chad spotted you, but that I just happened to have a bottle of my genuine Cherokee rattlesnake oil. Here, take another little swallow.
0: Oh, no, wait a minute, Cherokee. It was all right pouring it down his mouth when he fainted, but no conscious man's going to drink that stuff.
1: I'll have you know it's very tasty stuff. Besides, I wasn't going to charge him for it, Chad.
0: I'll say you weren't, not with me here. Now, what was that you were saying outside about filing for a piece of land?
2: Yeah, that's why I rode over here, the county seat. You see, I've been prospecting over at Big Strike.
0: Uh-huh.
2: Struck a fine, rich claim. But I guess Rocky Carew found out about my strike, too.
1: Rocky Carew? Now, who would all get out as Rocky Carew?
0: Not only don't we know who this Mr. Carew is, but we don't even know your name. Maybe we better start from the beginning. This is Cherokee O'Bannon, and my handle's Chad Remington. I'm supposed to be sort of a lawyer.
2: A lawyer? Garson, maybe I am lucky. My name is Ford, Todd Ford.
0: Mm-hmm.
2: And if you can help me straighten this out and get my claim filed, I'll pay you any fee you want.
0: Yeah, I'd be more than glad to help you, Todd, but I'm not that hard up for fees. Who's this fellow Carew you mentioned?
2: A black-hearted buzzard who moved into Big Strike about a month after they struck gold.
0: Let's see.
2: He claims to be a miner. The only thing I've ever seen him do is hang around the town saloon, the Bonanza Bar, spending money and living like a lord.
1: Well, you can't knock that to me. That Carew character sounds like he's plenty smart.
2: I'll say he's smart. Never working, never prospecting. But he owns 6 or 7 of the richest claims over there. It's mighty funny the way certain prospectors have either vanished or have been found with their toes pointing up in the air.
0: Well, I thought we'd seen the last of claim jumpers. You think Carew's responsible for that bandage we just put on your shoulder?
1: Of course. Why, it's as plain as the nose on my face, and just about as red. It's an open and shut case.
0: Cherokee, you stick to your doctor and leave the law business to me. Well, how about it, Todd? Do you think Carew tried to bushwhack you?
2: Carew or one of his gunslingers?
1: Why, I'll mow him down. I'll drill him so full of holes that when he stoops over, he'll wheeze like an accordion. I'll fill him
0: now,
1: so full of...
0: Just a minute, Cherokee. We may get your chance later. But not till we first try to settle this under the few processes of law that we enjoy out here. First thing I suggest doing, if Todd's able to walk, is to escort him down the street to the recorder's office and doggone well file his claim. The land office is 2 dusty blocks down Dos Rios' only street from where Cherokee keeps his livery stable. With Todd Ford's shoulder bandaged, we walk slowly past the familiar stores with the false fronts, the half-dozen saloons, which even in the early afternoon were going full blast. We just passed Ben Minton's Lucky Horseshoe Cafe when I felt Todd's arm stiffen under my hand that was holding me. His steps, which were slow to start with, suddenly faltered to a halt.
2: Hold it, Chad. Hmm? Wait a minute.
1: Now, if you're getting weak, son, it just happens that I brought along a bottle of my famous Cherokee rattlesnake oil.
2: No, it ain't that. You see that big fella just tying off that black horse?
0: Yeah.
2: He's from over my way. Name's Big Jake. Hangs out with Rocky Carew.
0: Yeah, from the sweat on that horse, I'd say he'd been pounding leather to get over here. To get over here in a hurry.
1: Well, like you say, I'm not a barrister. But if there are only four shells left in that six gun of his, he's the vulture who plugged Todd Ford.
2: I bet he is. I just know it.
0: Well, we're not getting any place standing here gawking at him. Let's walk. When Todd spotted Big Jake, we were about 100 yards away from the land office. Walking slowly gave me time to size him up as he knotted his lines around the hitch rack. Big Jake was a big man, all right. Big and with a chest on him like a hog's head. Big and as mean-looking a gent as any I'd ever seen. He spotted us coming and turned quickly and started for the land office. I let go of Todd's arm and trotted toward him, getting between him and the door before he could open it.
3: You, wanting something?
0: Yeah, I was. You mind if I look at that gun you're wearing?
3: I sure do.
0: It'll save some trouble.
3: I ain't got no troubles.
0: But I have. You see, I'm a lawyer here in Dos Rios. I was just retained by that young fellow with a bandage on his shoulder.
3: Oh. Well, counselor, since I'm no man to argue with a lawyer. Sure. Here. Here's my gun. See you in court, counselor. Maybe.
0: Like I said, Jake was a big man. And I had a lump on the top of my head the size of a mallard's egg where he'd hit me with the butt of the gun I'd been fool enough to ask to see. By the time Todd and Cherokee ran up and I came too, Mr. Carew's gun hand had had enough time to get into the land office, record his claim, and out the back door. The land office registrar was sympathetic enough for all the good it did.
4: Well, I believe you're right enough, Chad, but as a lawyer, you ought to know that the first fellow to get in is a fellow whose claim we got to recognize.
0: Of course, but like all other rules, there are exceptions to that one, too.
2: Exceptions, my eye. Where Rocky Carew is concerned, this way of getting claims is a rule.
4: What's that name again, young fella?
0: Carew, Rocky Carew.
4: Yeah, that ain't the name he filed in. No, it's the name of, wait a minute, let me see here. Yeah, the claim's filed in the name, Jake Hunbright.
2: Sure, that's his name. Big Jake Hunbright.
1: You'll have to excuse me batting my long eyelashes like this, but it sure seems like this polecat Carew gets out of this as free as a lark on the wing.
0: He might, but not if Jake sells Carew the claim later. That's legal, good and legal.
2: Well, if that's legal, and Cherokee's right, Carew gets out scot-free.
0: Carew gets out scot-free if and providing we're unable to prove that he hired Jake to dry gulch you on the way over from Big Strike and instructed him to file on the claim you'd discovered.
4: And that, believe me, ain't going to prove easy. No, sir, it ain't going to prove easy at all.
0: Well, you're right about that. Since we can't prove anything here in Dos Rios, I think we'd better be...
2: Chad, I sure appreciate you wanting to help. But I reckon it's just a waste of time. I guess mine is just another claim Carew and his gang got the jump on.
0: No, my interest in this isn't entirely unselfish, no. When Big Jake clubbed me with his gun, he didn't raise just a bump on my head. He brought out my bump of curiosity. Now, come on, we're going back over to the livery stable and pounding up dust on the trail to Big Strike. Now, for that bad shoulder, Todd, if we're going too fast for you, just sing out.
2: No, I'm all right. And the way I feel, I don't feel like singing. Out or otherwise.
1: My little songbird, you listen to Dr. O'Bannon. You found one gold claim, you probably find another. Where there's one, there's got to be more.
2: That's not what I mean about the gold. As we were riding along, it suddenly dawned on me how Carew happened to find out about that claim.
0: What do you mean?
2: I'll give you three guesses. A woman.
0: A woman?
2: Yeah. And I thought she was on the square with me.
1: Yeah, live and learn. Live and learn, I always say.
0: You always say something, Cherokee. Who is she, Todd? The only reason I ask is it just might help in cleaning this up.
2: Her name's Althea.
0: Uh-huh.
2: Thea's what I call her, and she works over in Big Strike.
0: Oh.
2: I guess you'd call her an entertainer. It works in the Bonanza Bar, place where Carew hangs out.
1: When the good Lord made this world, he made 97 kinds of poison. 96 of them can absolutely be cured by my genuine Cherokee Indian rattlesnake oil. But the 97th is the one poison that no one has ever found a cure for. And that's female women.
2: I'll grub stake you on that one, Cherokee.
0: Were you in love with this Althea?
2: If I was, it's over. But I'll bet what poke I've got left, the only reason she played up to me at all was to tip off Carew.
0: Well, one of the things a lawyer is forced to handle from time to time is misunderstandings between men and women. A good lawyer tries to prevent divorce.
2: Suppose we just let the whole thing drop.
0: Fair enough. Suppose we rattle up these ponies, huh? The sun's starting to set. It's going to be dark by the time we get the Big Strike. It was dark, all right, by the time we got to Big Strike. But the lights from the Bonanza Bar slanted out over the batwing doors and stabbed through the gloom like smoky yellow sabers. Inside, we stood by the doors, blinking in the unaccustomed light while Todd Ford tried to pick out Carew for me. But before he was able, a small figure in a stiff, spangled skirt pushed through the crowd and ran up to Todd.
5: Todd, I'm so glad you... What's the matter? What happened, Todd? Your shoulder's bandaged.
2: Don't look so surprised. Or maybe you are surprised because he missed.
5: Because he missed?
0: I'm not aiming to intrude, but Todd's had a couple of shocks today.
2: I'll say I have. And one I'm not forgetting either.
5: But Todd, what's the matter? You're looking at me as if you never saw me before.
2: I don't know about that. But I never want to see you again. That much I'm sure of.
0: Miss, if you leave Todd alone right now, I think by tomorrow...
2: That's him. That's Carew walking this way now.
0: So that's cool. Yeah, looks more like a rattlesnake on legs.
6: Oh, Thea, go on over to my table and I'll buy you a... Well, what happened to you, Ford? Get mixed up in a gun scrape?
0: If he did, it was a little one-sided.
6: I beg your pardon. I don't believe we've met.
0: No, we have now. I'm Chad Remington, lawyer from Dos Rios. I rode all the way over here just to talk to you, Mr. Carew.
6: I don't need a lawyer.
0: Well, that, my friend, is a matter of opinion. However, as far as you're concerned, in this particular action, my services have already been spoken for by Mr. Ford.
6: From the way he looks, he don't need a lawyer. He needs a bodyguard.
0: Now, you probably know more about that than I do. All I can tell you is we've got a few laws in this state to protect honest men from claim jumpers.
6: Remington, if I were in your boots, I'd turn them around toward the door and I'd walk out. But I wouldn't stop until I was back in Dos Rios.
1: By that loudmouth hypocritical...
0: Cherokee, Todd, no. In this case, I think his advice is pretty good. Come on.
5: Todd, please. You can't go without explaining what's happened.
2: Get your dirty little hands off
5: of
2: me.
5: No.
2: Okay, Chad, let's go.
5: Todd!
0: Wait a second. Back against the wall.
1: Chad, who flanked that shot?
0: Oh, lawyer'd call him a couple of death warrants. The two men, see him? One's in the shadows between the alley and the saloon. The other one's in that doorway across the street.
2: Chad, what are we going to do?
0: What can we do? We can try shooting it out. But my best guess is we've all got a pretty good chance of spending the rest of our lives right here in Big Strike, up on the shady side of Boot Hill.

0: And now, Frontier Town.
1: Well, the night wasn't cold, but with those gunmen blocking our paths, I don't mind admitting I was frozen. Frozen stiff. We moved a scant few inches. The lights from the Bonanza Bar behind us would make us perfect targets. I could almost hear Cherokee's knuckles as his fingers closed over his gun butt. Todd Ford drew his. Finally, I drew mine.
2: Can you move a few inches there, Chad? This hog leg of mine kicks like an overgrown Missouri mule.
1: First one of us who moves gets killed.
3: We just can't stand here.
1: Now, take it easy, kid. The longer we make them wait, the more nervous they're...
3: What's the matter?
1: Someone's coming. Coming from behind us.
4: I told you what I'd do, Remington, if I were in your boots. But I figured maybe you needed a little lesson.
3: Rocky, what are you doing here?
4: I didn't think I'd have to tell you again. But I just came out to make sure you knew what would happen to the three of you if you thought you might want to hang around Big Strike... talking about claim jumpers.
1: Carew, your demonstration's even more convincing than my friend here used to give selling his rattlesnake oil.
4: Thanks.
1: But on the other hand, I never bought any of Cherokee's rattlesnake oil.
4: That's for you to decide. All I have to do now is walk back inside the saloon. A couple of seconds later, you'll be dead. Awful dead.
3: Go on, then. Go on back to Thea.
1: Let's leave Thea out of this, Todd.
4: No. No, let's talk about her. She's pretty, well put together, and I imagine she's got a very affectionate nature.
3: Why, you...
1: Todd, keep that gun down. Yeah.
4: So, you're a gentleman and a lawyer, eh? Well, I'll tell you what I'll do, Remington. Since you rode all the way over here from Dos Rios, your horses are probably beat. You're safe in Big Strike until tomorrow. But I don't expect to see you here after the sun sets.
1: That's a very gracious offer, Carew. I'm accepting it.
4: Good. Okay, boys. Let them through. Good night, gentlemen. Oh, and Todd, I'll be sure to tell Thea just how much you think of her.
1: The high court, the criminal court, granting us a stay of execution. The three of us rode back up to Todd's diggings. It was hard and cold on the ground, but I slept like a baby. I slept until shortly after dawn. Then I heard voices. I rolled over a little on one elbow and listened.
5: I know. But Todd, I didn't come here to argue. Believe me, I didn't.
3: I'm not arguing, Thea. I'm just telling you to clear out of here. Clear out and stay out of my life. If your gentleman friend leaves me with a life...
5: He's not my gentleman friend. He's nothing to me. He's just a customer down at the bar.
3: And a mighty good customer, I'll bet.
5: Oh, Todd, you can't stay here now. Carew will kill you or have you killed like he has everyone else who's gotten in his way. Let's go away. Let's go someplace else together.
3: I told you to get out of here before. Now, go on. You're not making a fool of me again.
5: Oh, Todd, please.
3: I'm going over and wake up Chad and Cherokee. When I get back over here, you'd better be gone.
5: Don't be a fool. I don't care what you think of me, but just get out of Big Strike before they kill you.
3: Yeah? Maybe I will get out, but not before we found Jake Hunbright and made him talk. And we'll find him if we have to ride around this country all...

0: How long are we going to ride around looking for Big G? I'm so saddle sore now, my legs feel like I've been playing a second-hand cello.
1: Well, cello or not, if we ever find Jake, what we've got to say to him isn't going to make music.
2: Chad!
1: Yeah?
2: Just riding through them Quakies. That's Jake now.
1: Darting into that grove of trees, he must have spotted us. Yeah, we better knock on these...
2: The shots came right from those aspens.
1: Yeah, right where Big Jake rode. Come on!
2: Go ahead!
1: Oh, boy. Yeah, Cherokee, come on. Help me turn him over.
3: You bet.
2: That's Big Jake.
0: I hate to correct you, Todd, but that was Big Jake. Three of those four shots went plumb through him.
1: From the angles of the shots, they must have had him surrounded.
2: Just like they did us last night.
0: Well, Counselor, there goes your case. Higher than a kite.
1: Maybe.
2: Huh? What do you mean, maybe? With Jake dead, you'll never prove nothing. And for my part, I think I'm taking Carew's advice and moving on.
1: Now, wait. There's no doubt in my mind that Carew got Jake for fear that we might get to him first. But how he knew what we were up to is beyond me.
2: It ain't beyond me. His girlfriend wormed it out of me for him.
1: You'd make a pretty poor judge, Todd. You'd have everyone convicted before they ever got into court.
2: Well, how in tarnation would Carew have found out that we were looking
1: for... Well, let's find that out when the time comes. For now, let's find out what we can right here.
0: Billy Blue Blazes, you believe in ghosts or something, Chad? What are you going to find out from a dead man?
1: I don't know. Yet. But we may find out enough not only to get back Todd's claim, but to have Carew swinging from a gallows for murder. Being a lawyer, I don't usually play hunches, but this time my hunch was right. There in Big Jake's inside shirt pocket was a map and description of Todd's claim in handwriting, which Todd admitted was undoubtedly Carew's. He'd seen Carew's markers in a couple of faro games. It wasn't much to go on, but it was enough to send us back to the Bonanza Bar for a little further checking up.
4: I'd invite you all to sit down, but I know you three gents are leaving town in a few minutes. Soon gonna be sunset.
1: It soon is at that, Carew. I made a suggestion to Todd that he wants to talk to you about.
4: Yeah? Well, I better be quick.
2: It'll be quick, all right. You jumped my claim and we know it.
4: The sun's setting right now. Maybe my eyes ain't so good, but 2 minutes from now it's going to look dark again, if you know what I mean.
2: Your eyes were good enough to see Big Jake's back out in that grove.
1: That'll be enough, Todd.
5: Todd, please don't be crazy. Get out. Get out while you have a chance.
2: I'm not telling you again. Keep out of this, Thea.
4: There's less than 2 minutes left now.
1: Now, look, let me do the talking. Whatever money Todd had, he used up prospecting for the claim that Jake Hunbright filed on.
4: Yeah.
1: So I suggest to save further trouble and to get enough money to move on, Todd writes you out a quitclaim contract giving you all rights to the claim, for which you give him $100. Here, I even drew up the papers. All you got to do, Carew, is sign your name to it.
4: Okay, that's a deal.
5: Oh, thank God.
1: Just sign your name here.
4: All right. There you are. Now, I'll get you the $100.
2: Never mind $100 now. This paper's all we want.
4: What?
2: That signature's the same handwriting we got here on this paper we took off Big Jake's body.
6: Why, you blasted...
1: You fool, let that gun alone.
5: Rocky, go!
0: Why, that fool female, she stepped right into that shot.
1: Cherokee, grab him, quick. Better drop that gun, Carew.
6: I'll drop it after.
1: Why, that blame fool, he just about committed suicide. Pulled the trigger just as I pushed the gun barrel up by his neck. Todd, is Thea...
2: I'm afraid she's...
1: Come on, Cherokee. Let's have a look at her while somebody goes out and finds a doctor.

0: Well, Todd, not only have Cherokee and I got business back in Dos Rios, but I guess we're a little awkward in a lady's bedroom.
1: Oh, this won't be a lady's bedroom for long.
2: My little pigeon, I'm afraid you're going to have to explain that, even to me.
1: I just mean that as soon as the doctor says I'm able, this lady's bedroom's going to be out at Todd's Diggings.
0: Well, they say that marriages are made in heaven. Yours certainly comes as close to proving it as any. Sawbones told me that if Carew's shot at Theostat had been a half inch further to the left, that, well...
2: Well, even my Cherokee Indian rattlesnake oil couldn't have done any good for her.
0: And now, don't forget, you two. Cherokee and I are expecting a piece of the wedding cake to put under our pillars.
2: Yes, indeed. Yes, indeed. Ah, those pleasant dreams. Wedding cake, father, good old Kentucky bourbon under my pillow.
0: And let this be a lesson to you, Todd. The most important thing that glitters doesn't have to be a nugget. It's usually a woman with a heart of gold.

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Direction by Paul Franklin. Music written and played by Ivan Dittmars. Be sure to be with us again, this time 1 week from today, for another fine action-adventure story with your favorite young Western star, Tex Chandler. Frontier Town came to you from

0: Hold it. 15 seconds from now, you'll see the picture he just took. 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With a Polaroid Land camera, you get bright, sharp pictures in 15 seconds. 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

This is Laurence Olivier. Today's play has been adapted from a story by Oscar Wilde. It is a little comedy. It was, of course, written many years ago, and my friends in America will, I'm sure, accept the jest in the spirit in which it was written. I myself will play the ghost in Oscar Wilde's The Canterville Ghost.

0: Allow me to introduce myself. I am the Canterville Ghost. The ghost of Sir Simon de Canterville, who murdered his wife, the Lady Eleanora de Canterville, here, in this very room, close on 400 years ago. Through 13 English reigns, I had haunted the halls and corridors of Canterville Chase, and from generation to generation, I had struck terror into the hearts of the English nobility. Lords had been driven out of their minds by me. Ladies had died of fright. My career had been brilliant and uninterrupted. At last, I had been almost too successful. No more tenants for Canterville Chase could be found. I had only the housekeeper to frighten. And then, one day, in 1888, the shutters were flung back again. Canterville Chase found a new tenant.
1: Well, Mr. Otis, I'm glad you like the old place. Quite a few hundred years of history have gone to the making of Canterville. My ancestors have lived here since the days of Richard Coeur de Lion.
2: Is that right?
1: Yes.
2: I see. Wouldn't that be about the time of Columbus, Lord Canterville?
1: 300 years before Columbus, Mr. Otis.
2: Well, what do you know about that? Hey, do you hear that, Mama? 300 years before Columbus. Hey, you sure have plenty of history over here in the old country.
3: You sure have to lay on plenty of plumbing.
2: Yes, I guess that's right, too. Now, well, sir, this is just the sort of place I'm looking for, plumbing or no plumbing. Now, we'll take it.
1: Well, Mr. Otis, there is just one thing.
2: Mm-hmm.
1: It's only fair to warn you about it. I mean the Canterville ghost.
2: What? You mean you have a ghost as well?
1: Yes, I'm afraid so.
2: Well,
1: my grand-aunt, the Dowager Duchess of Bolton, was frightened into a fit by it as she was dressing for dinner. Two skeleton hens on her shoulders as she was dressing for dinner. Well, she never really recovered.
2: No kidding.
1: Well, I'm afraid not. No. Several members of my family have seen it, as well as the rector of the parish, Reverend Augustus Dampier. He's a fellow of King's College, Cambridge.
3: Massachusetts?
1: No, madam. England. Since then, to tell the truth, we haven't cared to live in the place ourselves. None of our younger servants would stay. There are mysterious noises in the corridors and here in the library. Mrs. Umney here will bear me out.
4: Horrible noises, sir. Groans. And horrible ghostly laughter.
2: Well, Lord Canterville, I'll take the furniture and the ghost. And a valuation, eh? Now, I come from a modern country where we have everything that money can buy.
5: Yes.
2: And I reckon that if there were such a thing as a genuine ghost in Europe, we'd have it at home in one of our public museums. Or in a roadshow by now, yes.
1: Well, I fear that the ghost exists, Mr. Otis. It's been well known for centuries, since 1584, in fact. It always makes its appearance before the death of a member of the family.
2: Well, so does the family doctor, for that matter. But, sir, there's no such thing as a ghost. And I guess the laws of nature are not going to be suspended for the British aristocracy.
3: Lord's sake, what was that, Hiram?
2: Oh, one of the kids, Mama, trying to throw a scare into you. They're out back there in the lobby, I guess.
3: Well, right here, Pop. Hmm? We didn't do nothing on us, Pop.
2: Eh? Well, you're not scaring me any, son. Where's Virginia?
3: Out in the garden, Pop.
2: Well, okay, then. So it was a ghost. Now, come along. You run along and play while I talk business with Lord Canterville here.
3: Say, Mom, look at this red stain on the floorboards here.
4: Where? Why, yes, indeed. I'm afraid something must have been spilt here.
6: Yes, madam. Blood has been spilt on that spot.
4: But how horrid. I don't at all care for blood stains in the living room. It must be removed at once.
6: It's the blood of Lady Eleanor de Canterville, madam, who was murdered on that very spot by her husband in 1575. Sir Simon de Canterville, that was. Oh, begging your pardon, my lord.
1: Yes, well, Sir Simon survived her 9 years and disappeared suddenly under very mysterious circumstances.
2: Yes,
1: his body's never been discovered, may I?
2: You have never cleaned up the mess?
6: Sir Simon's spirit still haunts the chase, sir. The bloodstains have been much admired by tourists and others and cannot be removed.
2: Yes. Eh? Well, why, that's all nonsense. Pinkerton's Champion Stain Remover and Paragon Detergent would clean it up in no time. Now, you should always have a bottle handy like I do. You see. Now, just watch this, eh? And then. There you are. I knew Pinkerton would do it, eh? There you are. No stain left at all.
3: Sir, he didn't order done that, sir. It isn't right, sir.
1: Well, I really must be going, Mr. Otis. Goodbye.
7: Ha, ha, ha, ha, ha, ha, ha.
0: Yes, Canterville Chase had some new tenants at last. And as the Americans would say, my business was looking up again. All my greatest successes came back to me again. The Dowager Duchess, Madame de Tremouillac, who had seen me reading her diary by the firelight. The beautiful Lady Stutfield, who wore a black velvet band round her throat to hide the burning mark of my skeleton fingers. She drowned herself at last in the carp pond at the end of the King's Walk. Oh, yes, yes, indeed. New tenants were here, and every morning I had a surprise for them.
3: Hey, Pop! That stain's back on the floor again, Pop, just like it's been every morning.
2: Eh? Well, son, that's mighty queer. Mighty queer. I've locked this room every night, and every morning the stain's back there on the floor, just like we never rubbed it out each time.
3: You know something, Pop? It's a different color again.
2: Eh? Why, now that's queer too, son. First dark red, then scarlet, then sort of purple.
3: See what it is today, Pop? It's bright green.
4: But for heaven's sake, who ever heard of green blood?
2: Well, that's right, Mom. This is getting monotonous. Well, it's lucky we still have a lot more bottles of Pinkertons. So here we go again.
0: That very night, I made my first appearance. I chose my role very carefully. Mad Matthew, the starveling ghoul, with eyes like burning coals, long gray hair falling over my shoulders in matted coils, my garments of an antique cut, soiled and ragged and phosphorescent. From my wrists and ankles hung heavy manacles and rusty gyves. And then, dragging my chains along the cold stone floor, I made for the corridor outside the American's bedroom.
4: Hiram, there's someone out there in the corridor.
2: Now this is too much. Now see here. Look, my dear sir. Those chains of yours are making a terrible noise, and it's past 1 o'clock. Mrs. Otis and I can't get any sleep. I really must insist on your oiling them. Now, look here, I brought you for that purpose a small bottle of the Tammany Rising Sun Lubricator. Now, it's said to be completely efficacious upon one application, and there are several testimonials to that effect on the wrapper from some of our most eminent native divines. Now, I'll leave it here for you by the bedroom candles, and I'll be happy to supply you with more should you require it. Now, good night, sir. Now, see here, sir.
4: Elmer, what are you thinking of? Shine pillows at the ghost. You've broken a picture. And he's dropped his bottle of Rising Sun Lubricator. Get back to bed at once.
0: Oh, never in 300 years had I been so grossly insulted. As there was evidently no time to lose before further indignities, I adopted the fourth dimension and retired through the wainscoting. On reaching my secret chamber in the left wing, I leaned up against a moonbeam to recover my breath. I, who had made a butler shoot himself in the pantry merely by tapping on a window pane with a green hand, I, given a bottle of Rising Sun Lubricator and having a pillow shied at my head. Very well, we will see. Next Sunday evening, the Kenilworth Spectre, in full suit of armor.
2: Say, what's going on out there? Hey, put up your hands there. Come on, I've got you covered.
0: Oh, my shin.
3: Say, Pop, he's been trying on that little old suit of armor, and he's fallen over the halberd.
2: Well, quick, boy, get me the liniment. Dr. Doubles.
3: Are you all right now? For heaven's sake, it must be something internal. Now, you try some of this tincture. If it's indigestion, it'll cure it as quick as quick.
0: On reaching my room, I entirely broke down. and became a prey to the most violent agitation. The vulgarity of these Americans, their utter materialism, was almost more than I could bear. I had hoped that even modern Americans would have been affected by a spectre in armor. If only out of respect for their national poet Longfellow, which I myself had the highest respect for. If only I hadn't fallen over. Well, I would terrify them before I'd finished. I would make them run screaming before me on the one night of the year when they must be afraid of ghosts on Halloween.
3: Elmer? What have you been doing all this afternoon?
5: Nothing, Virginia. Why?
3: You've been up to something. I know.
5: Honest, Virginia, I didn't do anything.
3: Well, all right, then. Come on down to the kitchen. Mom has a big pail of Halloween apples for us to bob for.
5: Okay, I'm coming.
0: This Halloween, they will see a sight that would freeze the blood in their veins. A green, ice-cold corpse that crawled before them with white bleached bones and one rolling eyeball. I was to play my favorite role, Dumb Daniel, or the Suicide Skeleton. Making my way silently down the corridor, I followed them towards the stairs. No, they would expect me to appear at the head of the stairs. This way, then. Round this corner, where... It's a ghost!
7: What's the matter? What is it? Well, I'll be doggone. Look at that. Did you rig this up, son?
5: Yeah, Pop.
7: Well, now that's mighty smart. A real Halloween goes to your own, eh?
5: Sure, Pop.
7: A pumpkin head with a candle in it and a bed quilt on a broomstick. Well, what do you know? What's this note to say here?
5: Read it, Pop.
7: Ye olde Otis Ghostie.
5: Yeah,
7: Only true and originally spook. Well, now that's mighty smart work, son.
5: Well, it sure scared the pants off the Canterville ghost, Pop.
7: I guess you can say that again, son. He sure did yell, didn't he?
0: Tricked! Fooled! Out!

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1: We'd like to remind you of the great listening entertainment in store tomorrow on NBC. When the noted Italian maestro Guido Cantelli leads the world-famous NBC Symphony in another brilliant concert from Carnegie Hall. The famed conductor offers the works of Handel and Schubert, featuring the latter's Symphony No. 7 in C major. Later Sunday, NBC invites you to hear a special resume of the year's history-making news on Voices and Events 1953. 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Top notables from the news and entertainment world join to bring you all the news of the week in review, along with feature items on home, fashion, and sports. You'll meet Merrill Muller, Elmo Roper, and Earl Godwin with commentary on local and world news highlights, while Earl Wilson covers the Broadway beat, and Mel Allen reports on what's new in sports. And there's a special feature in store on NBC Star Playhouse tomorrow when film star Margaret O'Brien portrays the title role in the whimsical Lewis Carroll tale, Alice in Wonderland. Later, enjoy the make-believe tale, A Stroke of Fate, a special historical series that shows how a single event may have altered the entire course of a nation. Try to imagine what might have happened if the famous Battle of Hastings had not succeeded during that all-important Norman conquest of England. That Stroke of Fate, part of your fine listening entertainment, tomorrow on NBC.
0: And now we continue Theatre Royal with Sir Laurence Olivier.
2: On the day of All Hallows, I must admit that I was very weak and tired. The terrible excitement of the last 4 weeks was beginning to have its effect. My nerves were completely shattered, and I started at the slightest noise. For 5 days I kept to my room, and at last made up my mind to give way over the bloodstain on the library floor. If the Otis family did not want it, they clearly did not deserve it. The question of my appearances was another matter, and really not under my control. As I saw it, it was my solemn duty to appear in the corridors once a week, and to gibber from the large oriel window on the first and third Wednesday in every month. I could not honorably escape from the obligations. I determined on one last fling.

0: I went through to my nothing.
1: This was becoming intolerable. Wishing to make an effective entrance, I had flung the wretched child's bedroom door wide open when a heavy jug of water fell down on me, drenching me till my teeth chattered, or would have done if I had been wearing them. Luckily, I had not brought my head with me, or the consequences might have been very serious. As it was, I suffered a severe shock to my nervous system and was laid up for the next few days with a very bad cold.
2: The poor ghost. It's gotten an awful cold.
3: He sure has, Bob.
4: I think you're downright mean, Elmer. Fixing booby traps on the bedroom door.
2: That's right, Virginia. Just think if I'd been the one the water fell on.
5: His mum's got something there, Elmer.
3: Yes, Pop.
2: Well, I'm going right upstairs and leave with a bottle of Dr. Smedwick's Ever-Ready Cold Cure before we've all gone and caught it.
1: It was useless. I gave up all hope of ever frightening this rude American family. From then on, I had to content myself with creeping about the passage in borrowed slippers with a muffler round my throat on account of the drafts. I also thought it advisable to carry a small arquebus in case I should be attacked by the boy. Many a time, as I happen to know, he lay in wait for me, the corridors and stairs bestrewn with nutshells. But in deference to my self-respect, I positively refused to appear. At last, when I did appear or materialize, I took good care to do so in private, merely to stretch my legs, as I did one sunny morning in the tapestry chamber.
6: Poor Mr. Ghost. I mean, Sir Simon, you look so sad.
1: Who wouldn't be a little depressed the way I have been treated?
6: I know. But my young brother, that's Elmer, he's going to school soon, to Eton.
1: To Eton? But that's my old school.
6: Well, he's going anyhow, and then nobody will bother you. If you behave yourself.
1: It is absurd asking me to behave myself, quite absurd. After all, I am the Canterville Ghost. I must rattle my chains occasionally and groan through keyholes and walk about at night, if that's what you mean. It's my only reason for existing at all.
6: It's no reason at all for existing, and you know you've been very wicked. Mrs. Umney told us the first day we arrived here that you had killed your wife.
1: That I admit. It was purely a family matter and concerned no one else.
6: But it's very wrong to kill anyone. You know it is.
1: Oh, how I hate the cheap severity of abstract ethics. My wife was very plain, never had my ruffs properly starched, and knew nothing about cookery. Why, there was a buck I had shot in Hogley Woods, a magnificent pricket, and you know how she sent it up to table? Oh, well, it doesn't matter now, I suppose. It's all over. And I don't think it was very nice of her brothers to starve me to death, even though I did kill her.
6: Starve you to death?
1: Yeah.
6: Oh, Mr. Ghost, Sir Simon, are you hungry? Is that why you groan so much?
1: Oh, no.
6: Look, I have a sandwich in my case. Would you like
1: it? No, thank you. I never eat anything now. It is very kind of you, all the same. And you're much nicer than the rest of your horrid, rude, vulgar, dishonest family.
6: Stop it. It's you.

0: same. And you're much nicer than the rest of your horrid, rude, vulgar, dishonest family.
1: Stop it. It's you who are rude and horrid and vulgar. And as for dishonesty, you know you stole the paints out of my box to try and furbish up that ridiculous bloodstain in the library.
0: Yes, but what was I to do? It's a very difficult thing to get real blood nowadays, and your father began it all with his Paragon detergent. I certainly don't see why I shouldn't have taken your paints in the circumstances. As for colour, that's a matter of taste. The Cantervilles actually have blue blood, the very bluest in England. Of course, I know you Americans don't care for things of that kind.
1: You know nothing about it. And the best thing you can do is to emigrate and improve your mind.
0: Emigrate? What? To America?
1: Yes.
0: Don't think I should like America. Really, I don't.
1: I suppose because we have no ruins and no curiosities.
0: No curiosities? You have your manners.
1: Good evening. I will go and call my brother.
0: No, no, oh, no, please don't go, Miss Virginia. I'm so lonely and so unhappy. I really don't know what to do. I want to go to sleep, but I can't.
1: That's quite absurd. You've merely to go to bed and blow out the candle. Oh. It is very difficult sometimes to keep awake, especially in church. But there's no difficulty at all about sleeping. Why, even babies know how to do that, and they're not very clever.
0: I have not slept for 300 years. For 300 years, I haven't slept a wink. And I'm so tired.
1: Poor, poor ghost. Have you no place where you can sleep?
0: Far away beyond the pine woods, there is a little garden. There the grass grows long and deep. There are the great white stars of the hemlock flower. And the nightingale sings all night long. All night long he sings, and the cold crystal moon looks down. And the yew tree spreads out its giant arms over the sleepers.
1: You mean the churchyard, the garden of death.
0: Yes. Death must be so beautiful, to lie in the soft brown earth with the grasses waving above one's head and listen to silence. To have no yesterday and no tomorrow. To forget time. To forgive life. To be at peace. You can help me. You can open for me the portals of death's house. For love is always with you. And love is stronger than death is.
1: But how? Tell me how.
0: Have you ever read the old prophecy on the library window?
1: Oh, often. I know it quite well. Mm-hmm. It's painted in curious black letters, and it's ever so difficult to read. There are 6 lines, aren't
0: there?
1: Yes,
0: yes. Do you remember them?
1: I think so. When a golden girl can win prayer from out the lips of sin, when the barren almond bears, and a little child gives way its tears, then shall all the house be still, and peace come to Canterville. But I don't know what they mean.
0: They mean that you must weep for me for my sins, because I have no tears, and pray with me for my soul, because I have no faith. And then if you have always been sweet and good and gentle, the angel of death will have mercy on me. You will see fearful shapes in darkness, and wicked voices will whisper in your ear, but they will not harm you. For against the purity of a girl, the powers of hell cannot prevail.
1: I am not afraid, and I will ask the angel to have mercy on you.
0: Then take my hand, Virginia. Have no fear. Come through the wainscoting with me. Quickly, quickly, or it will be too late.
2: Gone, Sam, madam. I'm sure Miss Virginia's all right.
3: But how can you say that? It's 11 o'clock. It's nearly 6 hours since anyone saw her. Poor, poor little Virginia. Oh, Hiram, is there any news of her?
4: No, ma'am, I'm afraid not. We've combed every inch of the grounds. Half the village has been in to help us. We've been down to the depot. She didn't take the evening train. She's just vanished.
3: Oh, whatever shall we do? What can have happened to her?
5: She isn't in the cock pond, Mom. They've dragged it.
4: Now, quiet, son, now. Don't frighten your mother.
3: Oh.
4: Now, the first thing in the morning, I'm going to telegraph for Scotland Yard. I'll have a...

0: posse detective set up to comb the entire district. Now, don't worry more than you have to, Mom. She's probably just got lost in the woods picking flowers or something like that. Well, there goes midnight. I guess we'll just have to turn in for the night. No use our sitting up any longer. Come along, honey, now. Don't cry.
1: Virginia!
2: Good heavens, child. Where have you been? We've been looking everywhere for you. All over the countryside. Where have you been?
1: Now, look here, Virginia. Your poor mother has been frightened to death. Now, where on earth have you been? You must never play these practical jokes again.
3: I've been with the ghost.
1: What?
3: He's dead, and you must come and see him. He's back here, in a secret room behind the wall. Here. Come with me, all of you. Come with me. There's nothing to be afraid of anymore.
2: Gosh, a secret passage.
3: There is the ghost. Or rather, there is his body. Where he died 300 years ago.
2: Gosh, a skeleton chained to the wall.
3: This is where his brothers-in-law starved him to death because he had been very wicked and murdered their sister. But he was very sorry for what he had done. And after he lay down, I stayed with him till he fell asleep at last. And he left me this box of beautiful jewels before he finally died.
0: Hmm? Well, what do you know? Those must be worth 10 grand.
3: I prayed for him, like he begged me to do. Poor Sir Simon. Poor, poor ghost.
2: Hey, Pop! Look out of this grating here. You know that withered old almond tree in the courtyard?
0: Yeah?
2: Well, it's all covered with blossom. I can see it quite clear in the moonlight.
3: Then his soul is at rest. God has forgiven him.

This is Laurence Olivier again. I should like to extend my thanks to the cast of this week's program, who included MacDonald Park, Frances Highland, Howard Marion Crawford, Thelma Ruby, Natalie Benish, and Lois McLean. I shall be back with you again next week when I look forward to the pleasure of both introducing the play and appearing in it myself. Until then, au revoir.

0: Sir Laurence Olivier starred in today's transcribed program. The script was by Derek Patmore. The music was under the direction of Sidney Torch. Theatre Royal is an NBC presentation, produced and directed by Harry Allen Towers.
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9: George, who's first?
7: Groucho, we have Julie LaCarner and Larry Sipes waiting to talk to you, so folks, come in, please, and meet Groucho Marx.
9: Welcome to You Bet Your Life. Say the secret word and divide an extra $100. It's a common word, something you find around the house. Julie LaCarner and Larry Sipes, eh? Julie, you're you're certainly the most attractive one of this group.
13: Thank you.
9: With the possible exception of me.
13: Well, sure.
9: So I'm going to start with you. How old are you and how long have you been in L.A.?
13: I'm 28.
9: 28?
13: Yes.
9: I thought you were around 11.
13: Oh,
9: what a liar that is. And how long have you... Where are you from?
13: I come from County Cork, Ireland.
9: Oh, yes. Really? Is that why you bobbed up here? Because you came from County Cork?
13: That's why I bobbed up here.
9: Well, where's your brogue if you came from Ireland?
13: Well, I feel this way, Groucho. After you've left your native soil, be whatever it is, I think you're inclined to lose it with the association with different people.
9: Now, how long since you were in Ireland?
13: 3.5 years.
9: And you've discarded the whole brogue in 3.5 years?
13: Well... Can you detect some that I might have left?
9: I certainly can't.
13: You can't.
9: But I know Irishmen who been over here 40 years who speak with a heavier brogue now than when they arrived.
13: Peter Schultz is real easy to put on the brogue, you know. All I have to do now is stand in front of a mirror and practice a little bit, and I've heard brogues here that you wouldn't hear the likes of them in Ireland, Faith.
9: Sure, and you're pulling me leg, are you now?
13: Sure, I'm not now at all. I'm telling you the truth.
9: Can you do this, too?
8: I'm very plain, no.
9: This is monosyllabic Joe over here. Well, you're very candid, Julie, and if I were you, I'd keep out of dark alleys. You'll have to get sucked with a Blarney Stone somewhere for revealing all these trade secrets. Where's your home, Larry? You from Ireland, too?
8: No, sir. I was born in San Diego.
9: Now, where do you work, Larry?
8: Well, I don't work. I'm a senior.
9: You don't work?
8: No, sir. I'm a senior at the University of Southern California.
9: Oh, at where?
8: USC.
9: USC. What kind of athletics are you studying at USC?
8: No athletics. I'm a pre-law student there.
9: You're studying law at USC?
8: Yes, sir.
9: It's quite surprising. I thought all they taught at USC was football. From the record, I would imagine most of the team has even been cutting those classes. Do they actually have students at USC who study?
8: You know, Groucho, for a long time, I've been watching your show.
9: Oh, thanks.
8: And I've really suffered through many times with you because...
9: Well, you're not alone, old boy.
8: At any rate...
9: Their name is Legion.
8: I've been concerned for you because you've made quite a few statements about SC that...
9: You mean inaccurate?
8: Incorrect. Very inaccurate.
9: So?
8: Misrepresentations, in fact. And
9: I question that very deeply. I doubt if I've ever said anything up here that couldn't be substantiated.
8: Well, I would like to disagree with you in terms of your comments about SC.
9: Now, what, for example? What do you object to about my comments?
8: Well, you ask if we have students.
9: You know that
8: study.
9: They have a very bad football team, don't you?
8: We had an unfortunate
9: Notoriously
8: season.
9: Notoriously, an unfortunate season. That's the nicest euphemism for disaster I've ever heard. Well, what else have you got to defend at USC that I can't
8: Well, you asked if we have students who studied SC, and I think we
9: No,
8: do.
9: That's not true. I asked you if you had students.
8: 13,500 students.
9: Now, these are people who attend the college.
8: That's right.
9: But these are not necessarily students.
8: Well, let's put it this way. At the present time at SC, in order to stay at SC, you have to maintain a straight C average. This is the highest academic standard on the entire West Coast.
9: A C average is considered good at USC?
8: Well, it's a minimum for staying in.
9: I had all Bs. But I had them in my bonnet, not in the collar. Well, Larry, you convinced me. If I've insulted USC in the past, it was purely unintentional. What I really meant to do was insult UCLA. Now, I'm willing to admit that I don't know too much about the college curriculum, Larry, but it's my impression the colleges of today are teaching what we learned in high school in my day. Is this true?
8: Well, I don't know. What did you learn in high school?
9: Well, the fact is, I never went to high school. And furthermore, when I want your opinion, I'll ask for it. You can be replaced, you know. Now, how are your marks, Larry? Are you a good student?
8: Well, my marks are pretty good.
9: Yeah. How good?
8: Well, I'm Phi Beta Kappa.
9: Really? Well, I'm glad to meet you, Mr. Kappa. You go out for sports?
8: I haven't had much time
9: why not?
8: For sports.
9: What keeps you so busy?
8: Well, in addition to classes right now, I'm serving as student body president at SC.
9: You're president of the student body?
8: Yes, sir.
9: Well, Larry, I want to apologize for all the snide and insulting things I've said about UCLA.
8: It was SC.
9: What's that?
8: It was USC, sir.
9: In that case, I retract the apology to UCLA. Now, Larry, if you're an example of the students at USC, it must be a very good school. And when the time comes to send my daughter Melinda to college, I'm sure she's going to run away from home. Probably with you. Well, you're a nice young couple, and Larry, I'm sure you're going to murder me in the quiz. Or after the quiz. So let's get started. Now, you selected world geography. If you miss two in a row, we say goodbye. If you get four in a row right, you win $1,000. You ready?
13: Yes.
9: Now, in what city would you find Charing Cross?
13: Oh,
9: What city, Julie?
13: London.
9: London is right.
12: You now have one right.
9: Now, in what city would you find the Grand Canal?
13: Grand Canal.
8: That would be Venice.
12: Two right.
9: What mountain range separates France from Spain?
13: The Pyrenees.
9: Pyrenees is right.
12: You now have three right. If you get the next one right, you'll have your $1,000.
13: Wonderful.
9: In what country will you find the Veldt? V-E-L-D-T.
13: Oh, dear. Yes, you're right.
8: Africa. No. Well, it's in the southern central part. I can't think of the official word. It's the Union of South Africa.
9: Yeah, well, that's right.
13: Right. South, yeah. Wonderful.
12: And you got four in a row, and you won
13: $1,000.
9: Well, you won $1,000. You can keep it and quit. Or else you can come back later and try to double your money. You may even get a chance at $10,000. So go over there and sit down on his lap over there and think about it. And thanks for being on the show.
13: Thank you, Dr.
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0: Groucho, Mary Eunice McCarthy and Jimmy Lee are standing by to talk to you. So, folks, you come in, please, and meet Groucho Marx.
1: Welcome to You Bet Your Life. Say the secret word and divide an extra $100. It's a common word, something you find around the house. Mary McCarthy and Jimmy Lee, huh? Mary, I'll start with you. Where are you from, Mary?
2: I was born in San Francisco, Groucho, but I spent most of my life in Southern California, particularly in San Fernando Valley.
1: Oh. Are you a housewife, Mary, or do you have a job?
2: No, Groucho, I'm a writer.
1: Have you written anything that I might recognize, Mary? Because I just read the funnies. You know.
2: Well, I started out as a cub reporter at the San Francisco Call Bulletin, and then for years I've written for the screen and television. You might have remembered Theodore Goes Wild or The Life of Sister Kenny or some of those.
1: Oh,
2: but...
1: did you write those?
2: Mm-hmm.
1: Well, put it there, kid. That was a very fine movie.
2: Thank you. But recently, I've had my first book published.
1: Oh. Wait a minute. And your partner here wants
3: $50. Thank you very much.
1: Now then, what did you say the name of your book was?
2: Meet Kitty.
1: Meet Kitty?
2: Mm-hmm.
1: What is it about, a butcher shop?
2: No, it's about an Irish kitty. Kitty was my mother.
1: Well, if you could write a whole book about your mother, she must have been an interesting character.
2: She was, you know, just before she was married, the doctor told her that she must never have a single child, as it would be...
1: Just twins?
2: No, all you.
1: I don't know what you mean.
2: Well, she mustn't have any children, in other words.
1: Oh.
2: It would be fatal. So she had 13 and lived to be 82. She said that she guessed God disagreed with the doctor.
1: Now, how about your father? Is there much about him in your book?
2: There certainly is not.
1: Oh.
2: I don't think he deserved much credit.
1: You don't think the father of 13 children deserved any credit? I tell you, Mary, you take the engine out of your car and see how far you'll get. Are you Jimmy Lee?
4: Yes, sir.
1: How old are you, Jimmy?
4: Well, I tell all my friends I'm 85.
1: Apparently, you haven't got many friends. You don't look that old. How old are you, actually?
4: 39.
1: Now, where were you born, Jimmy?
4: Can't talk.
1: You can't talk? Why not? You seem to talk very well. Where were you born?
4: Canton.
1: Canton? Oh, that's in Ohio. How long did you stay in Ohio?
4: That was in China.
1: Ohio is in China? That must be since the Reds moved in over there. Huh? Now, where was your father? In Shanghai?
4: In Bakersfield.
1: You were born in Canton, Ohio, and your father's in Bakersfield, and you're 85 years old, huh? I've heard of the mysterious East, but this is fantastic. Have you got a job, Jimmy?
4: Yes, I work in Pacific and Singapore Spa.
1: What do you mean? You say you spa in Singapore?
4: Singapore Spa. I'm a cook in Singapore Spa.
1: Oh, you cook in Singapore Spa, huh? Are you married, Jimmy?
4: Yes.
1: Oh, you are, huh? How long have you been married?
4: 15 years.
1: How'd you meet your wife?
4: Well, one day I took my shirt to the Chinese laundry.
1: That's really carrying coals to Newcastle.
4: I meet my wife, I thought she was Japanese.
1: She was a Japanese and she was working in a Chinese laundry?
4: I thought she was Japanese.
1: Now, when did you discover she was a Chinese?
4: She's not Chinese, she's Mexican.
1: What is her name? Chiang Kai Gonzalez? Jimmy, my advice to you is get a pair of strong eyeglasses and do your laundry at home. Well, when did you discover she was Mexican? When she told you Chiang Kai Gonzalez was her uncle?
4: No. We go out the first date.
1: And what did you do on your first date?
4: What I do?
1: Yeah. Jimmy, you virtually answered the question already. Well, you're a charming couple, and I've enjoyed talking to both of you, and the time has come to play You Bet Your Life. If you miss two in a row, you're out. If you get four in a row right, you win $1,000, and the category is sports. Tommy Brennan is one of the youngest coaches in big-time football. What team does he coach?
2: Notre Dame.
3: You have one right.
1: Now, how did you know that? A girl named McCarthy, huh?
3: Pretty hard with Terry Brennan, isn't it?
1: Yeah. What did I say?
3: Tommy.
1: Tommy. Well, she knew the answer, though.
3: And you have one right.
2: Thank you.
1: 1935 was the last year Babe Ruth played Major League Ball. What club did he play for?
2: Guessing. Yankees.
1: No. Boston Braves.
2: No.
3: Well, now you have one wrong. Don't get the next one wrong or the game is over, you know?
1: All right. In what sport would you lunge and parry?
2: Dueling.
1: That's right. Fencing and dueling.
3: You now have one right again.
1: You know, you should discuss it with him because he might know something, too.
2: He tells me he's not going to tell me anything.
1: You're not doing anything there.
2: He told me.
1: If you win...
2: He's supposed to pinch me if he knows something. He hasn't pinched me yet.
1: Listen, from what I know about him, he'll pinch you whether he knows anything. What do you call the track contest that consists of five events?
2: Track events?
1: Yeah, but there are five different events and it has one name.
2: Decathlon? No.
1: No, it's pentathlon. P-E-N-T-A-T-H-L-O-N, pentathlon.
3: You now have one wrong.
1: Red Granger's famous coach at Illinois died in 1957. What was his name? The man who coached Illinois team and Red Granger. Had a big sport.
2: Mm-hmm. No.
1: Well, it's Bob Zupke. You should have known that.
2: I should have known that, yes.
3: You got two wrong in a row, so the game is over for you.
1: Okay. Well, I'm sorry you missed two in a row. You're not all through because we don't want you to go away without any money. You won a $50
2: mm-hmm.
1: piece.
2: Mm-hmm.
1: Well, here's a chance to win some more. But please don't help him because this is very difficult. From what bird do we get ostrich feathers?
2: Ostrich.
1: General Grant, that's right. Terry didn't win anymore, but thanks anyway for being up here, and we were delighted to have you. You bet your life.
0: We'll find out if our first couple will try for $10,000 in just a moment.
5: Hello, this is Gene Kelly. As recently as years ago, people still whispered about mental illness as though it were a disgrace. 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And people understand it as an illness now as they understand flu or heart disease. 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
0: Julie LaCarner and Larry Sykes, could you come out and talk to Cacho and tell him what you've decided?
1: You won $1,000. If you decide to try for the 10 and you fail, you wind up with a total of 500. Now, what are you going to do?
6: Well, in view of the fact that Larry is so smart, I think I'll try.
1: You think it's fair to put all the onus on him and the
6: responsibility? Well, we'll try together.
1: This is a typical female characteristic.
6: Yes.
1: Now, you are going for the big money. Now, get together and pick a number from 1 to 10 and spin the wheel. If any number besides the one you pick comes up, this question is worth 2,000. If your number comes up, this question is worth 10. What number do you want?
7: We want 7.
1: Turner.
7: You ready?
1: Well, you were close. Your number was 7. It came up 9. This question is worth $2,000. You ready?
7: Yes.
1: One of the best loved and most widely reproduced paintings in the world is the Angelus, which features two peasants in an attitude of prayer. For $2,000, who painted the Angelus?

0: What is it?
1: We're only guessing.
2: Leonardo da Vinci.
0: It's Jean-Francois Millet. M-I-L-L-E-T is the way it's spelled, but it's pronounced Millet.
2: Mm-hmm.
0: I'm sorry you missed it, but you wind up with $500.
1: Yes.
0: Congratulations, and thanks for being with us.
2: Thank you very much.
3: 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The Best of Groucho is heard by our armed forces around the world.

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1: The Harold Perry Show. And now, Harold Perry, as Honest Harold, the homemaker.

0: Well, it's a warm moonlight night in the little town of Melrose Springs. The kind of romantic evening when it's nice to go canoeing on the lake with your best girl. And that's just what Honest Harold is doing.
1: Isn't this nice, Floribel?
2: Oh, yes. I could just float along in this canoe for the rest of my life, couldn't you?
1: Well, might be kind of expensive. It rents for 50 cents an hour.
2: Oh, you.
1: Only kidding. It's only 30 cents.
2: Hal.
1: Yeah.
2: I'll bet you're just getting awful tired just paddling and paddling.
1: Why? Oh, yeah. Guess I'll stop a little while. Now what shall we do, Floribel?
2: Well, it's such a romantic night.
1: Yeah.
2: And here we are, all alone.
1: Yeah.
2: And now, both your arms are free.
1: Yeah.
2: So why don't you play your ukulele and sing? Now, come on, my cute little old troubadour.
1: Well, all right.
3: Why do I love you?

0: the why or wherefore I should be the one you care for. You're a lucky girl.
1: Uh-huh.
0: I am.

0: I do declare, you're another Mel Tomé.
1: Who?
0: You know, the Velvet Fog.
1: Just call me the Muslin Mist. Floribel.
0: Yes?
1: How about a little kiss?
0: Now, Harold.
1: You better kiss me or I'll rock the boat.
0: Harold. Yes. Harold. Well, I can't swim. I guess I'll just have to kiss you.
1: Hey, you really know how to kiss.
0: I really know how to swim, too.
1: Well, that's good. I don't. Why do I?

0: Well, good morning.
1: Good morning, son.
0: Good morning, Marvin.
2: Hi, Harold.
0: Sorry I'm late for breakfast, Mother.
1: Oh, that's all right. Here's your coffee.
0: Thanks.
1: Did you have a good time last night?
0: Oh, yeah. Florabelle and I went canoeing on the lake. Marvin, eat your farina. You just wait, my boy. One of these days, you'll be taking an interest in girls.
2: No, I won't. Girls are goofy.
1: I'll fix your eggs, Harold.
0: Yeah, thank you, Mother. Oh, excuse me. Somebody's at the door.
2: Hello.
0: Oh, hello, little girl.
2: Are you Mr. Ham?
0: Yeah. Is it Girl Scout cookie time again?
2: Oh, no. My name is Susan Moore. May I speak to Marvin, please?
0: Marvin? Oh, of course. Come right in.
2: Thank you.
0: He's just having breakfast. Marvin, there's a little... Marvin! That's funny. He was here just a minute ago. Now, where could that boy... Marvin?
2: Isn't he here, Mr. Ham?
0: Well, he must have gone out the back way when he saw you. I mean, before he saw you.
2: Well, I just wanted to remind him of my party this afternoon.
0: Your party this afternoon? Funny he didn't mention it to me. Well, I know he'll be happy to come. I'll tell him you were here.
2: Thank you. Oh, Mr. Ham?
0: Yeah?
2: Tell Marvin I want him to come especially. He's awfully cute.
0: Yeah, well, I'll tell him you came by, Susan. Goodbye.
2: Bye.
0: Cute. Now, where is that boy? Marvin?
3: Here I am, Harold.
0: Oop. What are you doing under that table?
3: Hi.
0: Come right out of there, young man.
3: Yes, sir.
0: Aren't you ashamed of yourself? Hiding just because little Susan came to the door.
2: She's goofy.
0: Marvin? Why didn't you tell me she invited you to her party this afternoon?
2: Because I'm not going.
0: What?
2: Who wants to go to a party with girls?
0: Now, Marvin, all little boys go to parties. That's part of growing up.
2: Do I have to grow up today?
0: Well, you'll have a lot of fun. You play games and dance.
2: Harold, I just saw something. I can't go to the party.
0: Why not?
2: I don't know how to dance.
0: Oh?
2: Too bad.
0: You're not going to get out of it that easy, young man. You're going to practice dancing, and right now.
2: Who am I going to dance with?
0: Me.
2: What?
0: You heard me. Just a minute, I'll put a record on.
2: Ah, oh, gee.
0: Yeah, here we are. Avalon with Paul Whiteman. That's a real snappy number. Yeah. Well, come on, Marvin. Come on, Marvin.
2: Ah, oh, Harold.
0: Give me your hand. The other one, I'll lead.
2: All right.
0: And now follow me. La-dee. Here we go. Let-o. Marvin, pick up your feet. And stop working your arm up and down. You're not pumping gas.
2: Harold, I can't do this stuff.
0: Yes, you can. Come in.
4: Howdy, sonny.
0: Oh, hello, Mr. Walker.
4: Is your mother... Well, look at those two. Arthur and Murray.
0: Very funny.
4: Hey, Marvin, is that the prettiest partner you could find?
0: No, wait till I turn off this record.
4: Say, sonny.
0: What is it?
4: How about saving the last waltz for me?
0: What?
4: It's the sweetheart waltz.
5: My wonderful one.
0: Look, look, now wait a minute, Walker.
4: Yeah.
0: Mother's in the kitchen. Why don't you go out there and stick your head in the oven?
4: Okay. But I'll be back for our waltz, Genevieve.
0: Oh, what a character. Let's ignore him, Marvin. All right, we'll try it again.
2: Harold, I can't learn how to dance.
0: Yes, you can.
2: No, I can't. I won't go to the party.
0: Yes, you will.
2: I don't want to go.
0: Now, Marvin. Oh, why do I get into these things?
1: Harold.
0: Yeah? What is it, Mother?
1: Marvin is still in his room.
0: Oh?
1: Why don't you go in and talk to him?
0: I'm sorry, Mother, but I don't think I should. There's no reason in the world why he shouldn't go to that party. He's just being childish.
1: But, Harold, he is a child.
0: Huh? Well, that's no excuse.
1: Well, all right, Harold. I guess you know best.
0: Guess Mother's right about Marvin, though. He's probably just shy. I didn't help any being so harsh with him. But if I act a little nicer, showed him how much I really like him, he'd be glad to go. Sure. Marvin.
2: Come on in.
0: Hello, Marvin.
2: Hi.
0: Marvin, I'm afraid I wasn't very understanding with you.
2: That's
0: what I mean
2: all
0: is...
2: Right.
0: Huh?
2: That's all right.
0: Well, I'm sorry. You know, I was young once myself.
2: Yeah. I saw your baby picture in the album.
0: Yeah. That was the one on the bearskin. I was the bearskin on the right. Marvin, look, I've been thinking. I ought to raise your allowance with inflation and everything. So instead of 50 cents a week, I'm going to give you 65 cents. Sort of an escalator clause in your contract.
2: Gee, thanks.
0: That's all right, my boy. And oh, yes, you're supposed to mow the lawn next week. Well, just forget about it. I'll do it myself.
2: You will?
0: Sure. Now, Marvin, will you go to the party this afternoon?
2: No, I won't.
0: Oh, Marvin, your escalator just went down to 50 cents.

0: We will return for the second act of our story, Honest Harold, in just a moment. Just a little later on CBS Tonight, star trumpeter Louis Armstrong, trombone maestro Jack Teagarden, and the lovely young singer Teresa Brewer will pay a visit to Bing Crosby. Tonight on CBS, you'll also hear the heavyweight fight in Detroit between Clarence Henry and Embrell Davidson. Which reminds me, it's only a week from tonight when Ezard Charles will be defending his heavyweight title against Joey Maxim. And naturally, you'll get this holiday special exclusively on CBS. Yes, the Bing Crosby Show and the Wednesday night fights are heard on most of these same CBS stations. Oh, and be sure to listen for Harold Perry's important announcement at the end of tonight's program. And now, back to Harold Perry as Honest Harold, the homemaker. Well, Honest Harold is having his troubles with little Marvin. The boy has been invited to little Susan's birthday party this afternoon, but he's too shy to go. Right now, Marvin is in his room, and Harold is just entering his office at the radio station.
1: What am I going to do with that boy? Afraid of girls. Why, when I was his age, I didn't stay away from girls. They stayed away from me. Yeah, should have been more like my old pal, Walter O'Keefe. Come to think of it, he's celebrating 21 years in radio. He looks older than that. Oh, well.
2: Hello, Mr. Ham.
1: Well, hello, Susan. What are you doing down here?
2: Well, I wanted to talk to you. Your mother said that Marvin isn't coming to my party.
1: Well, we're having a little difficulty with him, Susan. You see, he's kind of shy.
2: But he's just got to come.
1: You know something, Susie? I think you have a little crush on Marvin.
2: Well.
1: I bet they have a giggling good time together.
2: Mr. Hemp, I think Marvin likes me, too.
1: Huh? What makes you think so?
2: Well, every time he sees me at recess, he throws rocks at me.
1: Yeah, sounds pretty romantic, all right.
2: Well, at least it shows he's interested.
1: Oh, it does that. Well, Susan, it's time for my broadcast now. I'll speak to Marvin about the party when I go home for lunch.
2: Thank you.
1: Thank you for dropping over, Susan. Goodbye.
2: Goodbye. Oh, and tell Marvin hello for me.
1: I don't know what Marvin's got, but he sure got it.

0: not going to stand for any more nonsense from Marvin. Little Susan is really going to be hurt if he doesn't show up at her party, and by George, he's going to go. Mother, I'm home.
1: Hello, Harold.
0: Oop. Oh, hello, Marvin. Now, my boy, about this party this afternoon.
1: Oh, I'd like to go, Harold.
2: Huh?
1: I'm sure it will be a very nice party.
0: Well, that's more like it. I'm glad you changed your mind, my boy. Well, better go right in and dress now. It's almost time.
1: Harold, I'd like to go to the party, but I can't.
0: What? Why not?
1: Mr. Schroeder offered me a job delivering groceries this afternoon, so I took it.
0: Oh, my goodness.
1: Well, guess I better get started down to the grocery store.
0: Yep. What a sneaky thing to do. Just a minute, Marvin.
1: What?
0: I just had an idea. You go right in and get dressed for that party, young man.
1: But Harold, who's going to deliver the groceries?
0: I am.
1: What?
0: You made a good try, but it didn't work. Too bad.

0: Alice delivering groceries in my Essex isn't so bad. That last lady gave me a piece of pie. Lemon meringue. Let's see. Who's my next stop? Well, Florabelle. This is going to be fun. See here. Carton is sure heavy. Guess Florabelle's on her watermelon diet again. She'll certainly be surprised to see me. I'll steal a little kiss at the back door.
1: Grocery boy!
2: Just a minute! Oh, dear. I'll open the screen door for... Well, hello,
1: Florabelle.
2: Well, what on earth are you doing delivering groceries?
0: Well, it's really Marvin's job. I'm just helping him out today.
2: Oh, well. Come on in.
0: Yeah, thanks.
2: Let me see now. Oh, yes, I guess you can just put them right here on the table.
0: Yeah, all right.
2: Right down there's fine. Good.
0: Yeah.
2: Oh, my. You make a cute little old grocery boy in that apron.
0: You know, this apron belongs to Mr. Schroeder's oldest boy, Tubby Schroeder.
2: Oh, well, now, I suppose you're just busy as a bee delivering all those vegetables and things.
0: Well, sort of. You know what they say, the rutabaga must go through.
2: Oh, dear me, that is too bad. You know, Harold, I was hoping you'd have a little time to spend with me.
0: Well, it wouldn't hurt to give my Essex a little rest, I guess.
2: And now then, you're sure you're not in a hurry?
0: Nah.
2: Good. Then you can just tote my old washing machine down to the cellar.
0: Huh?
2: Oh, now, it'll just take a minute for a big, strong grocery boy like you.
0: But, Florabelle, I'm a substitute.
2: Oh, now, come along, Harold. There it is. I'll just go on and open the cellar door for you.
0: Ugh, trapped. Looks like a big fella, too. Well.
2: Harold.
0: Yeah?
2: When you get it down there, put it in the corner by the croquet set.
0: Yeah, croquet set, yeah. Well, better get in front of this thing. Kind of ease it down the steps.
2: You want me to push it?
0: No, thanks. Yeah, well, here goes. Eef. Oof. Oof, oof. Ooh, zoink. Yipe, I'm drowning.
2: What's the matter, Harold?
0: Florabelle, why didn't you drain the water out of this thing? Phew. Soapy, too. Ooh, bubbles. Well. Getting heavy. I'm slipping. Oh. Oh. Either in the cellar in somebody else's house. Made it.
2: Harold?
1: Yeah?
2: Now that you're down there, would you mind bringing up the summer sofa? Do you see it, darling?
0: See it? I'm lying on it, darling. Call me in an hour, Florabelle.

0: There's old Doc Yak Yak mowing his lawn. Is he going to be surprised to see me? Hello, Doc.
1: Oh, hello, Hank. Well, pinch my paw and call me Doberman. Look at our new grocery boy.
0: Now, all right, Doc. I'm doing this because Marvin is...
1: I know, Hank. Your mother told me.
0: Well, I'm in a hurry, Doc. I'll put your groceries right down here and... What's that?
1: Oh, that's just Arthur, my goat. He helps me with the mowing. He pulled out the devil grass. Yeah.
0: Doc, what's he looking at me like that for?
1: Oh, in that apron, he thinks you're the grocery boy, Harry.
0: Huh?
1: He doesn't like him.
0: Well, tell him who I am, quick.
1: Arthur, this isn't Tubby Schroeder. It's Harold Ham.
0: Hello, Arthur. He's still glaring. Oh, see you later, Doc.
1: Harold, I didn't pay for the grocery.
0: Make it a charge. Oop, I didn't mean you, Arthur. Oh, if I can just make it to the Essex. Made it. Dent at the door. Oh, well, now it matches the other side.

0: Well, just one more stop and I'm through. Thank goodness. I'll just hurry up now and... What's that? Old man Walker and his tractor up there, taking up the whole street.
1: Hello there, Mr. Walker.
2: I say?
1: Yeah. Mr. Walker, you're blocking traffic.
2: I say? Oh, hello, Sonny.
1: Will you please pull over or speed that contraption up?
2: Speed up? I got her up to 4 miles an hour now.
1: I've seen people go faster than that backwards.
2: Huh? Backwards? Yeah. Well, okay, here I come.
1: What? Walker, look out!
3: Broke Mrs. Zeigenfuss's eggs, too.
2: What seems to be the trouble, Sonny?
1: I said I could go faster backwards. I didn't ask you to back into me.
2: Oh, my mistake. I thought you back. You said... Well, I...
1: Don't laugh yourself to death. Look what you did to these groceries.
2: Well, what do you know? Scrambled eggs. Where's the bacon? Bacon.
1: Very funny. All right, let's get going.
2: Okay.
3: So one of that loose headlight didn't fall off again.
2: Your door sprung open, Sonny. Let me close it for you.
3: Walker.
2: Well, guess that was the light that failed. Light that failed.
1: I heard you.

0: Certainly glad to get home. What a day. Well, anyway, I bet Marvin's having a good time at the party.
1: Hello, Harold.
2: Mm-hmm. Marvin, what are you doing home?
1: Well,
2: You promised me you'd go to the party.
1: I know I did. I got all dressed to go and, well, I just thought of having a dance with girls. I just couldn't.
2: Now, Marvin, there's no excuse for acting like this.
1: I'm sorry. I tried to make myself go. Honest.
2: Now, look here, young man. If you think you're going to get away with this, after all the groceries, all right, my boy. If it's going to make you that unhappy, you don't have to go.
1: Thanks, Harold.
2: That's all right. Oh, here's the money Mr. Schroeder paid me for delivering the groceries. $1.50. $1.40. He deducted 10 cents for the dill pickles I ate. And on National Pickle Week, too.
1: You keep the money, Harold. You earned it.
2: Now, I want you to have it. There.
1: Thanks.
2: There's the door, my boy.
1: You must be tired, Harold. I'll get it.
2: Thanks. Guess I was trying to rush the boy. He's really too young for women yet.
1: Hello, Marvin.
2: Oh, my goodness. Susan.
1: Marvin, aren't you going to say hello?
3: Hello.
2: Sounds like he's going to faint.
1: Why didn't you come to my party?
3: Well,
1: Why, Marvin, you've got on your new blue suit. Yeah, my, you look handsome. I do?
2: What's this?
1: That suit really brings out the blue in your eyes.
2: Listen, don't fall for it.
1: Marvin, I saw you pitching the baseball game yesterday. You did? I think you're the best pitcher in the whole school.
2: How do women get so smart, so young?
1: Did you like the way I threw that knuckleball? Oh, yeah. I'd love to know how you did that, Marvin.
2: Yeah, I bet she's really dying to know that.
1: Oh, it's not so hard. You see, I just take the ball like
4: Marvin.
1: This.
4: Marvin?
1: Yeah? Why don't you come to my party? You can explain it to me while we're dancing.
4: All right.
2: That's the slickest piece of work I've ever seen.
1: Goodbye, Harold. Oh, goodbye, Mr. Ham.
2: Goodbye, children. Have a good time.
1: Hey, Susan. After the party, maybe we can get some ice cream sodas. I made $1.40 today.
2: You made it? Oh, well. What the heck? I had all the dill pickles.

0: And now, here once again is Harold Perry.
1: Thank you, Bob. Before we present our second Honesty Award, I'd like to thank all our listeners for the wonderful mail response. It's kept actor Kirk Douglas, Sheriff Eugene Biscaloos of Los Angeles County, and yours truly pretty busy reading them and trying to make the selections. This week, we have selected Walter Buddy Carumpus of 111 Murray Street, Binghamton, New York.

I quote from an article in the Binghamton Press, dated May 8, 1951. Walter Buddy Carumpus of 111 Murray Street found a wallet containing $415 at a Triplets baseball game earlier this weekend and returned the money to its owner, Bernard A. Petiti. That's spelled P-E-T-T-I-T-E. I hope I'm pronouncing it right. Bernard Petiti, who operates a shoe repair shop at No. 5 Main Street. As a reward, Mr. Petiti is going to repair Buddy's shoes free for a year. The Triplets management will admit Buddy free to the rest of the team's baseball games this season. Unquote. Congratulations, Walter Buddy Carumpus. I hereby dub you Honest Walter and award you a Whitnower watch, that distinguished member of the Longine Whitnower family of distinguished watchers. And thank you, Mrs. Robert S. McMahon, the Binghamton Press, and all the rest of you kind people in Binghamton, New York, who wrote to me about Walter. Radio friends, if you know of some outstanding deed of honesty done by some boy or girl, please write and tell me all about it. From the letters we receive, one outstanding deed of honesty will be selected each week, and the deserving youngster will receive a beautiful Whitnower watch. We feel this recognition will encourage honesty in others and help combat juvenile delinquency. 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Thank you, and good night.

0: You have just heard the Harold Perry Show, Honest Harold. The supporting players tonight included Joseph Kearns, Jane Morgan, Shirley Mitchell, Cliff Arquette, Stuffy Singer, Mary McGovern, and David Light. Norman McDonald directed, and the music was composed and conducted by Jack Meekin.
1: Kind of pretty, too, wasn't it?
0: Kind of pretty. Honest Harold, created by Harold Perry, was written by Gene Stone and Jack Robinson. Ladies and gentlemen, tomorrow night on Suspense, join Jeff Chandler for Fresh Air, Sunshine, and Murder. 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
1: Health clubs and murder, eh? Oh, brother.
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0: Will you have the polo, dear Liza, dear Liza? Will you have the polo, dear Liza, polo?
1: How very kind of you, dear Henry. I most certainly will. I'll have three or four or maybe more.
0: But you take me old tube.
1: Because they happen to be my tube of polo, dear Henry. Have one.

0: There will be no liberty. There will be no shore leave.
1: I don't suppose there are many guys listening who haven't taken an alarm clock apart just to see what makes it tick. The more adventurous type of Joe will tinker with the old lady's vacuum cleaner. And if he's a hell-bent for leather guy, he might even start poking around with the motor of his car. Now, a lot of amateur mechanics will back me up on this. Just because you have all the parts of a machine, it doesn't mean that the thing will kick over. Now, a ship is a lot like that. She can be trimmed from keel to lookout and still be nothing but a bunch of steel plates and rivets. What you need is a bunch of guys who care. Now, you might not believe this, but I shipped on a destroyer back around 48 that, just didn't have it. These guys just didn't seem to care. All they cared about was the fact that they figured to have the next heavyweight champ of the fleet on their can. Well, anyway, let's just say it was a lazy ship. Or maybe it was the fact that these guys did have one great talent. A nose for trouble. I only mention this fact because we were pulling into Algiers. And if there's one port where you can find trouble, it's Algiers.
2: It's like shooting crap on a blanket, Rusty. You just can't win.
3: It depends on whose dice you're using.
2: Even with that edge.
4: Hey, Rusty, where can I find Brooklyn?
2: Here I am.
4: Hey, where you been hiding?
2: Who said I was hiding? Been laying in my sack figuring.
4: Figuring what?
3: What does he always figure?
4: An angle?
3: An angle.
2: See that duffel bag, Eddie?
4: Yeah.
2: It's filled with chewing gum. Worth more than platinum. Do you realize how much this chewing gum will bring?
1: All right, can the chatter, Mr. Rockefeller. I've got a few words to say.
3: Ah, boats. Welcome to our humble abode.
1: Stow it. Now, look, we're putting to Algiers tomorrow.
2: At 0800, a very respectable hour.
1: Well, I'm glad it doesn't upset any of your plans. Now, the skipper's leaving the ship. He's being transferred.
4: They can't do this to us.
2: Ah, we'll line up the new boy. Just leave it to me.
1: As a farewell gift, he's giving you sailors a 10-hour liberty against my better judgment.
2: Boy, I'll have to work fast. Gotta make some quick deals.
1: Now, I've got a few words to say.
3: Hear, hear.
1: I don't want any trouble, understand? And Brooklyn, if word gets back to me that you've been putting over any deal...
2: Hey, you trying to stifle free enterprise, Brooks?
1: Never mind the speech. And Rusty, a lot of the dames in this port wear veils.
3: Ah, the mystery of it.
1: I'd leave them veils be, understand?
3: I've taken the vow, Boats. I shall merely be a tourist, interested only in the sights of old Algiers.
1: Yeah, that's what I'm afraid of. And now you, Eddie.
4: Me?
1: It even surprises me. It must be you two guys who get him in trouble. But Eddie, look. Keep your muscles hidden. If you feel yourself getting angry, take a deep breath. Take another deep breath. Only don't get any fights or so help
4: me. Me? Boats, I didn't start that fight in Palermo. I was sitting quietly sipping
2: Espresso.
4: Espresso? I was quietly studying some picture postcards of the ruins of...
2: Parthenon.
3: It's in Greece.
2: Rome.
4: Greece.
1: In Athens. What am I whispering for? Now listen, you chowderheads. Just don't get in any trouble, understand? You, may have a little surprise waiting for you. The new skipper checks in at 0800. And, let's not upset him. Because I understand when he's upset, he gets very unhappy. And the same goes for the rest of you guys.
5: Well, yes, teacher.
1: No, these guys don't need a chief. They need a nurse.
4: Well, Boats is right, guys. We got to be careful. We don't know the new skipper.
2: Look, Eddie, I got to unload that chewing gum. Business before pleasure.
4: Well, I'm going to keep out of trouble. Quarterfinals are coming up, and I don't want to be brigged.
3: Hey, Brooklyn, you realize that in 5 weeks this ship will hold the heavyweight champ of the entire Atlantic fleet?
2: He'd better win.
4: What do you mean?
2: I bet 4 months' pay on you. Got 8-5.
3: You mean that you, the angle boy, Brooklyn's answer to the U.S. Treasury, is gambling? Is entrusting his money on something that has a chance of losing? Of
2: course not.
4: That's telling them, Brooklyn, I'm bound to win.
3: Wait a minute. What about the 4 months' pay you bet? Eddie, he's done it again.
1: Since my rating is chief, and since I don't give out the passes, and since it isn't my job to advise a new skipper, all I could do was keep my fingers crossed. Meanwhile, I put in a few hours ashore myself. Met a sailor I hadn't seen since we both shipped aboard the Lex, dropped in on a friend at the French embassy, and then headed back to the ship. It was late, after lights out. And in my naive way, I thought that all had been shipshape. I learned different. My boys had done it again.
2: How's the eye, Eddie?
6: Beginning to darken.
0: Hey, douse the light.
3: You better douse it. We can get into trouble.
2: I'm telling you, it's all squared away.
6: I'll get a steak from Cookie tomorrow. That'll fix it up.
0: Up and
2: sleep fast.
7: Oh, look at them. A bunch of sleeping beauties. Butter wouldn't melt in their mouths. Like newborn babes.
1: Wake up!
0: I know of that line.
1: When I'm good and ready. You and you and you.
8: Me?
4: Me?
6: Me?
7: The Three Musketeers. I've just gotten a message from the shore patrol, and guess who it was about?
2: Me?
4: Me?
6: Me?
7: You, you, and you.
1: All right, let's have your side of the story. Not that I'll believe it, but regulations say I've got to listen before I have the three of you hung.
2: Well, Boats, it was like this.
4: I was sitting having some espresso.
3: Wrong time.
1: The shore patrol says that you annoyed a young lady, ruined an old man's business establishment, and threw five of the local police through a window.
3: Did they say five apiece?
1: Look, Eddie, I'll see that things go easy if you'll tell me the truth, no matter how unbelievable.
4: Well,
3: Go ahead, he'll never believe it.
4: Well, there was this beautiful 19-year-old girl.
1: Yeah, that takes care of Rusty.
4: And she falls in love with him.
1: What, on a 10-hour liberty?
3: Well, I spent the first 8 hours looking over the field.
4: She wants to marry him, but her father comes in and says no deal. So Price is named. It seems that wife...
1: Now, wait a minute. You mean you tried to buy her?
4: It's legal in Algeria.
7: Oh, and so Brooklyn swung the deal.
2: Well, I was figuring on trading her for some ivory we spotted in a marketplace.
1: Yeah, keep going.
4: And then her husband came in with the police.
1: Oh, and you tossed the police through a window.
4: What else could I do? The door was too small.
1: As they say in civilian life, go fight City Hall. Well, at 0800, the new skipper was piped aboard, and at 0850, the men were assembled on the fantail. It was a pleasure to stand there and listen to that man sound off.
9: It has come to my attention that the morale on this ship is slightly below the waterline.
2: Fellas, I got an idea.
9: It has come to my attention that some of you men are treating the Navy and this ship as a boarding school.
6: Seems a little upset.
9: Now, I have been given command of this ship. I'm not in the habit of asking more from my men than I'm willing to put out myself.
7: Give it to him, Captain. Give it to him.
9: However, I'm willing to break my back to get the best ship in the Navy. Do I make myself clear?
7: Yes, Captain.
9: For your further information, this happens to be a ship of the United States Navy. And a ship of the United States Navy is something to be proud of. That minor detail seems to be lacking in you men. So hear this. There is a book in the ship's library entitled Naval Orientation. It is for seamen recruits. I expect every man jack on this ship to read it from cover to cover.
2: That book weighs 8 pounds without the cover.
9: It has been my experience that a crew cannot have the proper morale, the proper love for their ship, unless they get to know their ship from bow to stern. Gentlemen, you are going to get to know your ship. Until you do, there will be no shore leave, there will be no liberty, there will be no goofing off. Stand easy.
3: Wow. Brooklyn, did you hear what I just heard?
4: You think maybe he's just trying to make an impression?
2: Who's there to impress? Us?
3: I'll get the lowdown.
1: Hey, Boats.
7: Well, if it isn't the Rover boys, what can I do for
3: you? What's with this new skipper?
1: Well, from what I gather, he doesn't like the attitude of some of the hired help.
2: What's his background, Boats?
7: Are you figuring an angle, Brooklyn?
2: Just curious.
1: His name is Kane, rank commander, graduated in 35, captained a submarine during the last war, stands 6'3", weighs, I'd say, about 210.
2: Never mind the vital statistics, sir. What's his background?
1: Well, on the last ship he captained, when he wasn't around, they called him, the Barracuda. To give you a small idea of what took place on the USS Beano, in less than 2 weeks, we used 40 gallons of Sloan's liniment, 70 packages of Dr. Scholl's foot pads, 19 hot water bottles, and an even dozen ice bags. We had more rigs per square inch than the entire state of Texas. We had a captain who went by the book, and he got a taut and trim ship. And we had a crew who went by the book. As simple as that.
7: They just went by the book.
8: Boats?
7: Oh, Ed. Didn't hear you walk up, sir.
8: First time I ever saw a fantail without any sailors shooting the breeze.
7: Yes, sir.
8: At night. My cabin's like an oven.
7: Yes, sir.
8: On my last command, we had a seaman who played a harmonica. Used to sit on the fantail and play blues. You like the blues, Boats?
7: Yes, sir.
8: Kind of early for the men to be sacking up.
7: Well, as a matter of fact, Captain, if you don't mind my mentioning it, those men who had the energy crawled all the way, and the rest are just hanging from the ladders.
8: Hmm. Think I'm a little rough on them, Boats?
7: Well, you're the captain, sir.
8: On fleet maneuvers.
7: We had a pretty fair record, Captain.
8: True. We didn't finish last in anything, but we never got close to the top.
7: We were seventh in gunnery.
8: That good?
7: No, sir.
8: Don't get me wrong, Boats. They're good sailors. They answer commands and they can put this ship through her paces, but they don't enjoy it.
7: No, sir.
8: This isn't my first command, Boats. I know what a chief can mean to the workings of a ship. Give it to me straight.
7: Well, it's kind of a rough change for them. Not that it'll kill them. A little hard work never hurt anyone.
8: Their old skipper?
7: They like to.
8: Boats, understand me. I am not going to buy my way. The men are going to love their ship.
7: Okay to talk man to man, sir.
8: Shoot.
7: Well, there's Eddie. If you allowed the men to put a ring up on the fence...
8: I've already issued that order.
7: I see. This can't be a good crew, sir.
8: It was rugged in the old days, Boats. Real rugged. But many a shot-up barge came through because she was manned by shipmates, not just a bunch of sailors.
7: Yes, sir. I remember, sir.
8: I understand my nickname has followed me onto this ship.
7: A nickname, sir?
8: Boats, the men just don't understand me. Deep down inside, I have a very sweet nature. Stand easy.
7: Yes, sir. Anything you say, sir. A very sweet nature. And very sharp teeth.

National Broadcasting Company, in cooperation with the United States Navy Recruiting Service, presents Now Hear This, dramatic stories based on the personal experiences of those gallant men and women who embody the great traditions of a great service, the United States Navy.

0: 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Up!
1: Stick to your managing. I'll take care of his corner.
0: Throw to right, Eddie. The right!
2: Well, how many more rounds, Brooklyn?
3: Two more with Sammy and then a four-rounder with Swifty.
2: Uh-huh.
3: Quarterfinals come up in 2 weeks and you need all the training you can get.
1: We got dough bet on this, Eddie. Our dough.
3: Have faith, Rusty. Faith.
2: You see the footwork? Good, huh? Oh, I'm a cinch.
3: Of course you are. Hey, Sammy, this round, try some infighting.
4: Okay.
1: Eddie, you gotta win this fight. It's more than just a dough. We gotta show the old man.
2: I know. I'll win easy.
1: Every sailor in the Navy is riding us. It's up to you.
3: Nobody says nothing about this ship holds a heavyweight champ. Remember that? Remember the left. Keep it up.
1: Right.
5: How do you think he looks, Chief?
6: Oh, sorry, Captain. Didn't see it come up.
5: I've been watching him. So he's their pride and joy.
6: Well, he's a little slow, but he can punch.
5: It will surprise me if this ship produces anything of championship caliber. That's the best they've got to offer. It fits this ship to a T.
6: Well, it's not a bad ship, sir.
5: I'll see that it gets better. Let's walk to the ring.
6: The exec said it was all right to put the ring up on the fan tail.
5: Told you I gave my permission.
6: Yes, sir.
4: The short right.
3: Hey, the captain.
4: Huh?
5: This the man in the quarterfinals?
3: Yes, sir. He's going to be champ.
5: He won't last two rounds.
1: He'll win, sir.
5: Boats.
7: Sir.
5: I'd like you to be my second.
3: What? You mean you want to go a couple of rounds, sir?
5: I do.
2: You think you ought to, sir?
3: He's the captain, Eddie.
5: Get me a pair of gloves, Boats.
2: What'll I do, Rusty?
6: I don't know.
3: Just don't hurt him. Give it to him fast.
2: Yeah, but he's the captain. I could get 10 years.
3: Sir, should he just spar with you?
5: I won't be wearing my stripes in the ring.
1: There's your answer, Eddie.
3: Oh, brother, just remember all the sweep of down and the scrubbing. No leave, no liberty.
6: Sir, I don't like to tell you what to do.
5: I know what I'm doing, Boat.
6: He's in condition, sir. And, well, if you lose...
5: I have had 11 requests for transfers. It seems the men don't like their ship.
6: Yeah, I know, sir.
5: They don't like their captain either. But they're going to learn to respect me. I've watched them goof off. I know what they're doing. But I'll be captain of this ship or put in for a transfer myself.
6: Captain, you are making a big mistake. Captain, the minute he knocks you out, you're going to have to...
5: Yes, Boats? You want something?
6: Captain, what did you hit him with?

0: America has a big heart. It is generally inconceivable in the American scheme of things that a sick or wounded soldier, sailor, marine, or airman should lack anything humanly obtainable which would contribute to his recovery. Yet this might happen, and here's why. The Korean campaign has gravely depleted the armed forces' supply of human blood plasma, and 270,000 pints must be donated monthly by Americans to assure our servicemen of the greatest degree of safety in any given emergency. You see, the use of plasma and whole blood is a major factor in the reduction of the mortality rate among our wounded. The decline in this rate is most easily expressed in the number of men per hundred who died after reaching the most forward surgical hospital. In World War I, 8 to 11 per hundred died. In World War II, the number was reduced to 4.5. And in the Korean conflict, it reached an all-time low of 2 6/10 per hundred. Remember, blood is life itself, and your blood can save the life of an American serviceman. Your Navy urges you to be a blood buddy to a man in uniform. Call your local Red Cross chapter right away and find out where and when you can make your donation of blood to our armed forces. And remember, it's so little to give and so much to receive.
1: It takes more than a shiny face to make a ship a lady. And it takes a good thing more than a good right hand to make the captain a guy you'd follow around the horn. The USS Beano still didn't have it. There's no heart in the ship. Morale had ducked so low, you couldn't get her up with a depth charge. The men went about their duties, smartened up. Discipline was at a peak. And the book on naval regulations was worn thin, but the morale of the men had sunk to a minus nothing. The captain was the captain and no more. The men had nothing to talk about, nothing to look forward to. They were taking a ride from the entire fleet. They just didn't care.
2: But by an officer, that's the worst part, to get beaten by an officer.
3: Ah, it was a lucky punch. Wasn't a boat.
1: No, don't kid yourself.
2: Oh, it must have been. I didn't even see it coming.
1: Well, it just so happens that the Barracuda was intercollegiate light heavyweight champ.
3: He what?
1: Yeah, you didn't think he'd walk into the ring without knowing what he was doing, did you?
3: Oh, how could I be such a jerk? The captain would be too smart to take a chance like that.
2: Still, I can't understand it. I throw one punch and the next thing I know, I'm out. Out cold.
3: Yeah. He just stepped inside and belted you. Boy, what a punch.
2: You don't have to enjoy it so much.
4: You brought it up from the floor.
2: I don't want to talk about it.
3: Well, you brought it up.
2: I still don't want to talk about it.
1: Hey, who's got something to read?
3: Oh, I got a corker of a mystery. 7 people get killed on the first page, see? Then this girl comes in, see? A real honey. Well, halfway through the book, it turns out she's a spy, see?
1: I see.
3: Of course, it looks like she did it. Only get this, Boats. She's a spy for our side. And the senator, the one who limps, he's really a German in disguise, and he's the killer. Pretty good, huh?
1: Well, now that I've read that, anybody got an old copy of the Bobbsey Twins?
5: Now hear this. There will be a general inspection.
3: Okay, okay. Which one of you guys forgot to brush your teeth?
1: A change was coming over the ship. A slow change, but you could feel it. She seemed to respond a little quicker, a little cleaner. And a change was coming over the men, too. But it wasn't a good change. They started talking to themselves. Eddie went around muttering, "I don't see how he did it. I don't see how he did it." And Brooklyn went around saying, "There must be a reason.
3: There must be a reason. I don't care if he was champ. There's got to be a better reason.
2: I bet I'm all out of condition."
4: What difference does it make?
2: What do you mean by that, Craig Rusty?
4: Go back to your sack.
2: Not until you tell me what you meant.
3: One punch. I just don't get it.
2: And what do you mean by that, Craig Brooklyn?
3: Relax. I got something to do. I put this off long enough.
6: Hey, Brooklyn, where you going?
3: I just go to the source. It's the only way to make a deal.
1: You looking for someone, Brooklyn?
3: The guy could be awake for nights.
1: Somebody is going to get swindled.
3: Of course, I could get court-martialed. Might even get hung. But I gotta find out.
7: Come in.
3: Begging your pardon, sir.
7: What can I do for you, sailor?
3: Captain, you don't know me.
7: You're the one they call Brooklyn, right?
3: Yes, sir, but
7: sit down.
3: Sit down, sir?
7: That's right.
3: Thank you.
8: What can I do for you?
3: For me, sir?
8: Unless you're a committee.
3: No, sir. No, no. This is my own idea. Right now, I don't think it's such a good one.
8: You've got a complaint?
3: No, sir.
8: Stop shaking, sailor. I won't eat you. Get to it.
3: Well, to tell you the truth, sir, I was lying in my bunk, sir, and I said to myself, Brooklyn, something happened. And the guy with the answer is the barrel... I'm dead.
8: So you came to the Barracuda. Well, if I've got the answer, I'll give it to you.
3: How did you do it? How did you knock out Eddie?
8: I watched him. After that, it was easy.
3: But how? The guys are counting on Eddie, but he's lost confidence in himself. You're in good shape, sir, but one punch.
8: Brooklyn, I understand you are the champion deal maker on the ship.
3: Begging the captain's pardon, but the whole fleet, sir.
8: Care to make a deal with me?
3: A deal, sir? Well, now, it might be a pleasure.
8: Sailor, I'm going to tell you how I knocked out your champ.
3: Yes, sir.
8: But
3: that one word has broken more hearts.
8: You are not to tell anyone how you found out. In fact, you're to take the credit yourself.
3: Another one of my talents?
8: Stand up. Now, assume a fighting pose. Good. Now watch me as I slowly throw a right.
3: I'm watching, sir. You mean Eddie does that?
8: Every time.
3: Sir, Eddie is a jerk.
8: You can cure that. But a fighter's like a ship. He's got to have heart.
3: I'm afraid I don't understand you, sir.
8: Think about it. That'll be all, sailor.
3: Yes, sir.
2: You're not even bleeding.
3: Please, boats, I am a man of destiny. A little mixed up, but a man of destiny.
2: Well, little man of destiny, did you straighten out the captain?
3: Let's say we reached an understanding. See you around.
4: Hey, Brooklyn, where's that mystery book?
3: I gave it to boats, remember? Hey, Eddie, come here.
2: What do you want?
3: What's this, Rusty? Throw a right, Eddie.
2: You nuts?
3: Do like I tell you already.
2: Who should throw it
3: at? Nobody. Just throw it and throw it slow.
2: Okay.
3: Yep. You're a jerk.
4: What's got into you? He does.
3: Another right, champ.
4: He does. Eddie, you are a jerk.
3: Champ. Do you always stick your tongue out before you're gonna throw a right?
2: Well, I'll see. Say, I am a jerk.
4: How did you find out, Brooklyn?
2: Yeah, how?
3: Let's just say I have friends in high places.
4: There were whispers about how high the places went, but Brooklyn never cracked. He just nodded and let the men guess. All he'd say is that he made a deal and now he's going to keep his part. Well, things on the ship got better. Some of the guys were even heard to mention the captain in a manner you could use in front of ladies. Quite a change. Anyway, Eddie kept training and got past the quarterfinals, and Brooklyn became an inspection hound. Walked around with his nose in every corner of the ship and screamed bloody murder if anything was out of place. Eddie kept training and got past the semifinals, and Brooklyn kept making his rounds. Eddie became known as the champ and Brooklyn as the admiral. And then came the finals. The whole fleet was lined up. A general fleet inspection was held with admirals and more admirals making the rounds. And then the finals. And Eddie lost.
9: How do you feel, kid?
2: Lousy.
3: Ah, you tried, Eddie.
2: What difference does that make? I lost.
9: Well, at least it was a decision. You didn't get knocked out.
2: Let's talk about something else.
3: Maybe next year.
9: Sure, next year.
2: Me and the Dodgers.
5: Now hear this. All hands to the Vandale.
10: Time for an inspection.
9: What else can you expect? Some guys get conned too easy.
3: I'm telling you, he's okay.
2: Well, Brooklyn, if only you hadn't bet all our dough on the fight. I don't mind losing mine, but the rest of the guys...
3: Ah, forget it.
9: Big man.
8: Boats, I don't need this talker.
9: And you guys got germs? Just speak up.
8: Men, I know how you all feel about Eddie losing in the finals.
2: What does he have to talk about it for?
8: However, it was a close decision. Nothing to be ashamed of. He made a good showing. The entire ship is proud of him. I know I am.
2: When May finds out I lost my dough, go and explain that.
8: However, the fight was not the only competition. not the only title at stake.
11: But we won the award for the toughest officer.
3: Shut up. This is important.
8: If you will look at the masthead, you will see a new flag flying. The honor flag of the Atlantic Fleet.
3: I knew it.
8: For winning this honor, and for winning it with the highest point rating in the last 18 years, every man aboard will be given a 10-day liberty. Stand easy.
11: 10-day liberty and no money.
10: Well, I tried, didn't I?
11: I'm sorry, Eddie. It isn't your fault.
3: Now, let's see.
11: Brooklyn, where did you get that roll?
3: Hey, Max, you bet 20 on the fight. Here's 60 bucks. Jerry, you got 15 coming. Bill, 120.
11: And I've got a question to ask.
3: Here's your dough, Rusty, and here's yours, Eddie.
10: I don't want it.
3: Why not?
10: Well, it'll look like I threw the fight, betting against myself.
3: Well, as a matter of fact, I didn't bet on the fight.
11: You didn't what?
3: Well, you see, I figured that any lucky punch can win a fight.
11: Keep talking, you wonderful little man.
3: And I had a talk with a guy. He said something about a ship needing a heart.
11: Who said we had no heart?
3: We didn't, but we were getting there. So, I asked a few questions. Found out about the inspection of the fleet. Contacted a few guys on other ships.
11: And with the reputation this ship used to have...
3: I got odds of 3-1 that we'd win the inspection.
11: Brooklyn, you're a genius.
3: Hardly that. Merely a little advice I got from my dear old mother.
10: Tell me about it.
3: Son, she said, there's always an angle. There's always an angle.
4: Angle or no angle, the USS Vino got back her old name and a reputation for being the trimmest destroyer on any sea. The men wore a chip on their shoulder and got into quite a few scraps defending their ship, and one honey of a fight in Hawaii sticking up for the Barracuda himself. Oh, yeah. Yeah, in that fight, we had to carry Eddie back aboard. You see, he forgot not to stick his tongue out, and Brooklyn just couldn't waste the opportunity.

0: National Broadcasting Company, in cooperation with the United States Navy Recruiting Service, has brought you another in the series of dramatic incidents based on the experiences of the men and women in the United States Navy. In today's story, your narrator was Larry Haynes, and the cast included Jackson Beck, Joseph Julian, William Zucker, and Michael O'Day. The program was written and directed by David Harmon and produced by Chick Vincent and Cy Levine. 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

0: In the early days of the western United States, gun law ruled the range country. The local sheriffs were no match for the outlaws who roamed the new territory, and some of them became so powerful that whole counties were under their control. It was then that the masked rider of the plains started his great fight for justice. Courageous and resourceful, he devoted his life to the winning of the West, and the memory of his deeds will remain as long as the memory of the early West itself. Return with us now those thrilling days of yesteryear. From out of the past come the thundering hoofbeats of the great horse Silver. The Lone Ranger rides again.
1: Come on, Silver! We're heading north to Kings County. The sheriff needs our help. Hi-yo, Silver! Away!
0: Our story opens as old Silas Hoffman, sheriff of Kings County, drove into the yard of his home one night, stiffly climbed down from the buggy and limped wearily up the steps of the back porch. His hand was at the door when a whinny attracted his attention to a powerful white horse standing riderless nearby.
2: Well, now, I never seen that critter standing there. Powerful-looking animal. Ma must be having company. Home again, Ma. Whose horse is that outside? Hey, you mess!
3: Wait a minute.
2: Put him up! You needn't be afeard, Ma. I got the polecat covered.
4: Die, you old idiot. Put down that gun.
2: But ain't he out?
4: This here's the Lone Ranger.
2: No.
3: I'm not an outlaw, Si.
4: Now, put down that gun.
2: But how?
3: Your son sent me here, Sheriff. I saw him over in the Cripple Creek section. When he learned I was riding this way, he told me you were his father and asked me to look you up.
2: You acquainted with Jerry?
3: I know him well, and he's a fine boy.
2: But that mask.
4: Thunderation, Pa. The Lone Ranger always wears a mask. You know that as well as I do. Maybe you're doubting he's the Lone Ranger, but I ain't. So you can quit gawking and holster that there shooting iron.
2: Oh, that horse outside. Yeah, I reckon you're him all right.
3: Your leg, Sheriff. Did you get hurt? Jerry didn't mention that.
2: Yeah, I got hurt all right. A horse throwed me. Ain't been able to set a saddle since it happened.
4: Only, you see, stranger, we never writ Jerry because we didn't want him to feel bad about it.
3: I understand.
4: Pa, you sit down. Here, take this chair.
2: Thanks, Abby.
4: Land sakes, you're looking worse tired than usual. Things go bad again today?
2: Oh, same as they've been going.
3: What's wrong?
4: That no-good ornery varmint that runs the gambling hall in town, that's what's wrong.
2: Now, Abby...
4: Well, he's behind all the trouble there's been, and you know it, Silas Hoffman. Ever since you got hurt so you couldn't straddle a horse, he's been playing fast and loose in this town. It's about time it's put a stop to.
3: The gambling hall. Isn't that run by a fellow named Lynch?
4: Yes, so. And he ought to get exactly what his name stands for. An all-fired good lynching.
3: And what's he been doing?
4: Scheming everything crooked he could think of. And bringing crooks from all over the state into this here county to help him with his scheme.
2: He sure played hob.
3: You can't stop him, huh?
2: What good's a sheriff that has to go traipsing around the county in a buggy?
3: How about your deputies?
2: They're honest, and they do the best they can. But you can't hire fellas that are long on thinking for a deputy's pay. I tell them what to do, but what they need is somebody that can go along and show them. And being all crippled up like I am, that's just what I can't do.
3: I see.
2: Well, anyhow, I reckon it won't be for much longer. Folks will be voting again in a little more than 3 months from now. And I don't figure I'll stand much show of being reelected.
4: You'd be a blame fool to run for it.
2: And ain't that I want the office so bad, Abby. Reckon there's a lot of fellas could handle it better than me. The only trouble is, Lynch will be backing somebody his choosing. And if I don't run, there'd be even more chance of his being elected.
4: Oh, that'd be the worst thing could ever happen to this county. Any fella Lynch had back is bound to be a crook.
2: But doggone stranger, here we've been talking about me and my troubles, and I ain't even asked you how Jerry is. You seen him recent, you say?
3: Just a few weeks ago. He's in good health, and he wants you to know things are going along fine.
2: It's our old ranch he's running, you know.
3: So he told me. He said you turned it over to him when you and your wife moved here.
2: And he's self-proud with it, too. My, wouldn't it be fine, Ma, if Cripple Creek weren't so far off and we could see our boy oftener?
4: It's been most 2 years since we was there.
2: Just about.
3: He tells me he's never been here.
2: Nope. The ranch kept him awful busy.
3: Well, he's got things pretty well straightened out now. In fact, he hopes to be along one of these days.
2: Did Jerry say that?
3: He did.
4: Pa, great land of Goshen, I got it.
2: Got what?
4: Jerry jump at the chance to do it.
2: What chance? Jump at what?
4: Lynch and his pack of crooks, the trouble they've made your pa. Why, if word was sent to Jerry, he'd saddle his horse and be here to help you afore you knew it.
2: Oh, now, Abby, we couldn't do that.
4: Why not, I'd like to know.
2: But it wouldn't be fair.
4: You've been complaining your deputies ain't got the wits to catch up with Lynch, haven't you?
2: Yes, but...
4: And you ain't gonna sit there and say your own son ain't got good sense, are you?
2: Abby, do you think I'm gonna send my boy after a mess of poisonous sidewinders who just likely drill him as not?
4: He's just as much my boy as yours, and I love him just as much as you do.
2: I never said you didn't.
4: But the men folks in our family are fighting. And I wouldn't own a son that wasn't the same. Now, Pa, I've been worrying myself sick on account of you. And if I know our boy, he'd never forgive you for not coming to him for help. Stranger, you know, Jerry. Ain't I right?
3: You are. Si, if conditions in your county are what you say they are, Jerry can help you.
2: I don't know.
3: And if you agree, I'll carry word to him myself.
0: Yielding to the arguments of his wife and the Lone Ranger, the old sheriff at last granted the masked man permission to tell Jerry of his trouble. Cripple Creek was a long way from Kingston, the county seat of Kings County, however. A month went by, and then one day the sheriff, limping painfully, his face white with rage, made his way inside Lynch's crowded gambling hall.
2: Lynch!
5: What do you want, senor?
2: Where's Lynch?
5: I do not know. He's not here.
2: Blast your breed. Your boss is around here someplace, and you'd better find him.
5: But, senor, I do
2: Breed, the way I'm feeling right now, I just as soon let daylight through you as look at you. Now get your boss.
6: Here, Sheriff. What's the trouble here?
2: You rotten killer.
6: Hey, now, you can't... Grab him, Breed.
5: See, I hold him.
2: Let go, Breed. If I wasn't crippled...
6: Hold on, Sheriff. You called me a killer and went for your gun. That calls for an explanation.
2: You savvy what I meant.
7: It's the sheriff. Let's see what's going on.
8: Let's see what's happening.
6: Quiet down. Now we're going to get to the bottom of this. What's this about?
2: Lynch, a month ago I said I was sending for my boy.
6: Well?
2: I told you when he got here, he'd clean out you and your nest of rotten crooks.
6: Before you call anyone a crook, I suggested you get the proof of it.
2: Lynch, my boy's dead.
6: I'm sorry.
2: Sorry? Why, you double-faced hypocrite? You ordered his death. As sure as I'm standing here, you're behind it.
6: If you weren't the sheriff, I'd get you for that.
2: Tell Breed to let me go and you can reach for your hardware right now.
6: Very well. Breed, let the sheriff go.
9: Si, senor.
2: Start your draw.
6: Step back, gentlemen.
2: Go ahead, blast your...
6: You...
2: Ow!
10: What's
2: the meaning of this?
3: There'll be no killing here. Sheriff, if you shot Lynch without proof that he killed your son, you'd be a murderer.
2: But...
3: Tell you, Lynch... You'd shout the sheriff, and then you'd find yourself at the end of a rope before the day was out.
2: That's just where he belongs.
6: Ranger, stay out of this.
3: I'll give the orders. Sheriff.
2: Well?
3: Everyone in town knew your son was expected. Everyone knows you've been trying to get Lynch. Lynch may have ordered your son's death. You'll have to have proof to go on, however, not just probability.
2: Jerry was killed just a week ago, according to the word I got.
3: Yes?
2: And if you recollect, I said that Lynch would be putting up his own man to run against me for sheriff. Well, just short of a week ago, this here newcomer filed for office.
3: Bob Keller?
2: The same. And it's to blame Pat. Jerry's killed. Keller files for office right afterward. And I'm here to say that Keller is Lynch's man. It all fits in.
3: You've still mentioned no proof.
2: There's other things that point to Lynch. Though maybe they wouldn't stand up in court.
6: What other things?
2: Things that were noticed where Jerry was found. And that's all I'm saying.
3: When that's all you've got to offer, you're leaving.
6: Get him out of here while he's safe. If he comes in my place again, he'll be sorry for it.
2: Why,
3: you... I'll tell you, Sheriff. Come along. On your way. And Lynch.
6: Now what?
3: If you or your men gun for the sheriff, you'll have me to deal with.
6: If he lets me alone, I'll leave him alone.
3: Come along,
6: Tom.
2: Ah. Come back now.
6: All right, gentlemen. The fun's over. The games are open. There's nothing more to worry about. Go ahead and enjoy yourself. Great.
3: See?
6: You lied to me.
5: No, no.
6: I gave you orders to find the sheriff's kid and get rid of him before he reached here. You came back and told me you couldn't find him. Now the sheriff says the kid is dead. What's your game?
5: But, senor, I tell you the truth. I do not find him. He is killed by someone else. That is the truth, amigo.
6: I can tell when you're lying.
5: But I am not. You must believe me.
6: Maybe you are.
5: No.
6: Then who in blazes did shoot him? What did the sheriff mean when he said there were things noticed that pointed to me?
5: I do not know.
6: But you'll find out.
5: See?
6: Learn where the boy's body was found, understand?
5: See, si, senor.
6: Then look the place over without anyone knowing. If you find what the sheriff meant, I want to know it. Yes, and another thing.
5: What is that?
6: That fellow Bob Keller. He's filed for sheriff. Old Si seems to think there's a connection between him and Jerry's killing. And maybe there is. That's something that'll bear looking into also.
5: Perhaps you are right.
6: All right, get on with it. Learn every last thing you can and report to me.
0: Breed quietly asked questions around town, and then one day disappeared and was gone for over a week. When he returned, he had exciting news for his employer. And shortly afterward, the two men reined in their horses before the shack where Bob Keller had settled.
8: Come on, Breeze.
5: I'm with you, senor.
9: Afternoon, fellas. Ought to heard horses stopping.
6: Get back inside. We're talking to you.
9: Sure.
6: My name's Lynch. This is Breed. He works for me.
9: I recognized you.
6: You filed for sheriff.
9: Any objections?
6: You're a newcomer here.
9: Ain't no law in this county says that keeps me from running for office. I know, because I looked it up.
6: I know that as well as you do. But the people here don't know you. How much chance do you think you have against Cy Huffman?
9: Oh, I figure to make out.
6: Not without help, you won't.
9: Meaning?
6: Meaning if you work with me, I'll see that you're elected.
9: Yeah? Well, now, that's right nice of you, Mr. Lynch. But I reckon I ain't having any.
6: You refuse?
9: Well, the fact is, I sort of figure you the same way Cy does. You're a crook. You've got crooks working for you all over the county. And me and crooks don't mix. If I'm elected, I aim to clean you and your gang out.
6: Well, well. Big talk. All right, Breed, show 'em.
11: Si, senor. This and this.
9: Where'd you get those?
6: I see you recognize them. Breed tells me that spurs are made to another you have. That knife has your initials cut in the handle.
9: Where'd you find them?
6: Jerry Huffman was found in a gulch beside a trail just about 300 miles from here. He left Cripple Creek and was on his way to Kingston.
9: What are you getting at?
6: Jerry wasn't shot. He was knifed. You've got the word of the sheriff himself for that.
9: You...
6: And Breed picked up your knife and this spur in the very gulch where the sheriff said his boy was killed.
9: No.
6: You killed Jerry Huffman.
9: I didn't know. Now, wait.
6: Breed picked up that evidence in front of a witness who'll swear to the place where they were found. Killer, you'll go along with me or that evidence goes to the sheriff. Now then, which is it?
9: I'd never be elected with you pulling for me. The honest folks wouldn't stand for it.
6: They won't know I'm for you. I'll tell everyone I want Huffman elected. They'll think it's because he's crippled and ineffective. But when the election day comes, I and every crook in the county will cast a vote for you.
9: You give me back the knife, that spur?
6: They stay with me. As long as I have them, you'll do as I say.
9: It wasn't murder. It was a fair fight.
6: And who'll believe that?
9: I never wanted to get tied up with crooks. I wanted to be sheriff so as I could run the office square and above board.
6: But you made just one mistake. You killed a man, and I found it out. Well... Which is it to be? Would you rather be sheriff or hung?
9: What kind of a choice is that?
6: Well?
9: Well, just tell me what you want me to do.
0: The curtain falls on the first act of our Lone Ranger drama. Before the next exciting scenes, please permit us to pause for just a few moments.

0: Now to continue our story. Lynch was clever enough to realize that in spite of his power, the majority of the county's citizens disliked him. He realized also that they would likely suspect whatever candidate for sheriff he endorsed. Therefore, to swing public favor towards Bob Keller, he openly spoke for Cy Hoffman. He was careful to miss no opportunity to air his views and...
1: No, Pete. The man for the job is Cy Hoffman. Vote for him and you won't go wrong. Vote for Cy Hoffman. He's had the experience. Who knows anything about this hombre Keller? Vote for Hoffman.
2: Lynch is calling for Cy.
3: What's Lynch got to gain by it?
4: Must figure Cy's too crippled.
5: If Lynch is for Cy, then I'm voting for Keller.
6: We better vote for Keller. Lynch is for Hoffman.
2: Then that's what we'll do, fellas. Vote for Keller. Let's spread the word around.
7: Evening, Abby.
8: Why, Nate, you ain't dropped in on us for quite a spell. Yeah,
7: sit down. No, thank you. Won't have time for it, I reckon. I just wanted to mention something.
9: Yeah?
7: I don't know whether you've paid much attention to the talk around town or not.
8: Talk? What talk?
7: About the election. Tain't far off, you know.
8: Just a week.
9: Well, Nate, I reckon I can guess what's on your mind. Worried about how I'm coming out, ain't you?
7: Golly, Cy, I'd sure hate to see you lose.
8: Who said he was?
9: I wouldn't worry about it if I was you, Nate.
7: Doggone it, Cy, that's just the trouble. You don't know all that's being said. When you come along, folks shut up. You ain't got no notion how strong this Keller hombre is getting with the voters.
8: You mean to say that after all the years Cy's put in protecting folks in this county from crooks, they'd turn him out? Shaw, that's just plain nonsense.
7: Lynch is favoring you, Cy.
9: I think you know my opinion of him.
8: Folks here know about Jerry and what Cy told Lynch down to his gambling hall.
7: Oh, I ain't denying that.
8: They just couldn't think that Cy'd be friends with that kind of a murdering sneak.
7: Oh, they don't, Miss Hoffman. Well,
8: then how could Lynch be in for Paw hurt him any?
7: It ain't thought Lynch is for Cy because they're friends. There's another reason.
8: What reason's that?
7: Cy can't ride a horse. Can't get around so very good.
8: He can still outthink all the Kellers and crooks this county ever seen.
7: Folks are even beginning to say that ain't so no more.
8: Of all the nonsense I ever hear.
7: Now, don't get me wrong. I ain't said that, nor thought it, neither. All I'm doing is telling you what other folks is saying.
8: Well, then you can go right back and tell them they don't know what they're talking about.
9: Look here, Nate. This county's going to see law and order again. The day ain't so far off when Lynch and skunks like him are going to find the roll through.
7: I don't see what makes you so blame sure, Cy.
9: Nate, you ever hear of a gent that's called the Lone Ranger?
7: Huh? Why, of course I have.
9: Well, I've met him. Met him and talked to him.
7: You have?
9: I have. And he gave me a promise. He said he'd take care of Lynch himself.
7: Golly.
9: So no matter what you hear or what you think, just remember this. The Lone Ranger ain't like some fellers I could name. When that masked feller makes a promise, he keeps it.
0: And several days later, in a small, well-concealed camp not far from Kingston...
10: Fellow, we'll soon know what's going to happen.
11: Election day is the day after tomorrow.
10: That's right.
11: We've done everything we can for now. Another 48 hours and we'll learn whether we won or lost. Another 48 hours.
0: At the same time, in a private room at the rear of his gambling hall, Lynch issued orders to a small group of his lieutenants.
1: Reed?
12: Si, senor.
1: You ride north, then cut over to the east. Find Slim and his rustlers. Locate Flash Meigs. Talk to every man in that part of the county who belongs to our organization.
12: I will do it, amigo.
1: You, Benny, you ride to the south. Get in touch with our men there.
13: Right.
1: And Blackie, you ride west. Cover those hills from one end to the other.
14: Yeah, boss.
1: I want every man in town on election day who isn't known to the law. Every last one.
15: We'll get him there.
1: And every one of those men is to vote for Keller here. You get that? They're to vote for Bob Keller.
13: We, savvy.
1: And make sure the others do.
13: Lynch, I ain't so hot for this.
1: Why not?
13: When folks see all them hombres coming here to vote me in, it's going to start them thinking. How do you know it ain't going to be enough to make them swing back to Hoffman?
1: Don't be a fool.
13: But don't you see...
1: Who knows how they're going to vote? The vote isn't public. But that's something for the rest of you to remember. Tell the men to keep their mouths shut when they hit town.
14: We'll tell them.
1: And I'll fix the man that talks out of turn so he'll never talk again.
13: I don't know, Lynch. I got a feeling you're going about this the wrong way.
1: Who asked you how you felt?
13: Well, it's me that's running for office, ain't it?
1: Because I let you. And I want to tell you something else.
13: Yeah?
1: You've been hanging around here too much.
13: I'm always careful nobody sees me. I never go in the gaming rooms. Just to this office here.
1: This is the last time.
13: Why?
1: It's too close to election, and the result is too important to me. I'm taking no chances.
13: Oh, well, if that's the way you feel,
1: that is the way I feel. All right, men, on your way. I expect you to cover every foot of the county before this time tomorrow.
4: You got it.
2: Boss says you're to be in town to vote for Keller, and you'd better get there. Get up.
6: Vote for Keller, Buck, but don't let nobody know you're for him. That's an order from Lynch himself.
12: See, amigo, you will vote for the Senor Keller. If you fail, you will be sorry.
0: Never in the history of the county had an election aroused so much interest. Before dawn, upon election day, riders began entering town. Before noon, Kingston was swarming with men and women.
1: You ever see such a crowd?
5: Fellows here don't come to town once a year.
14: Wonder how the vote is going.
15: Me, I voted for Keller.
14: Yeah, so did Jim there. Most everybody's voting for him.
5: Don Reagan's side stands a chance.
14: Well, we'll know by evening.
1: Ought to know soon after sundown.
0: Late in the afternoon, the last vote had been cast and the polling booth closed. Then began the task of counting the votes.
7: One for Keller. Hoffman. Keller. Keller, tally another for Keller, Hoffman.
0: When the time drew near for the announcement of the result, the two candidates took their places on the porch in front of the sheriff's office. A great crowd gathered around them, and...
1: When they're going to get through counting them votes, I wonder.
5: Ought to be finished by this time.
16: Hi there, Si. Figure you one out?
9: Can't tell yet, folks. And I ain't making any guesses. Won't have long to wait now, though.
5: Who's that coming this way?
1: One of them's Nate.
16: Nate'll have the count.
17: Nate. Make way for Nate.
7: Get through. Get through.
16: Hey, Nate, one out.
7: Yeah, quiet down, folks. Quiet down. I got the result right here. Now, just a second. Howdy, Si.
17: Howdy, Nate.
7: Well, there, Keller.
13: You said the counting's over.
7: I'll give the result to everybody at once. All right, folks. Here's how the voting went. For Si Hoffman, 107 votes.
9: Hooray! Ain't enough, Nate. Reckon that means I lost.
7: Now, quiet, folks, quiet. Here's the vote for Bob Keller. For Keller, 589. Hooray! Meet your new sheriff, folks. Here he is, young Bob Keller.
13: Folks. There ain't much for me to say, except that I sure appreciate you voting for me. And I hope I can do just half as good as Si Hoffman here did when he was sheriff.
0: But unknown to the crowd that celebrated Bob Keller's victory, the Lone Ranger and Tonto were concealed from view by the weather-stained wall of the livery stable. Behind them crouched a half dozen men.
11: Tonto, it's almost time.
18: Not right.
11: You men ready to act?
18: We are. Sure.
11: Lynch is there in the crowd. I'll take him, Kemosabe. Breed is just this side of the sheriff's office. You see him?
18: Me see him.
11: He's your man. See that he doesn't get away from you. The rest of you arrest every man of importance that you know works for Lynch.
18: Take care of it.
11: Most of them are grouped near him. All right. Move in closer. As soon as you hear the signal, act.
13: And now, folks. Seeing as I'm sheriff, there ain't no sense in wasting time getting to work. This county's been plagued by crooks for too blame long. Right now, I'm jailing a passel of them. All right, masked man, throw down on them fellas.
19: Come on!
20: Hand aside! Hands
19: up with your hand. You're under arrest.
20: What in blame?
19: You raise hands.
20: There is something wrong. I will not...
19: Raise hands. Round them all up, men.
20: Wait, blast it. You can't do this to me.
19: We've already done it.
20: Tell these fools to let us go.
13: They're acting by my authority, Lynch. The people of this here county just elected me sheriff, and I'm doing my duty.
20: Have you gone crazy?
13: Not so as you'd notice.
20: That knife, the spur, I've still got them. Release us or Si learns what that evidence means.
21: What's this about evidence you're going to tell me about?
20: If Keller doesn't do as I say, I'll tell you plenty.
11: Does the arrest stand?
13: It does.
20: All right, then, you fool. You thought I was bluffing, eh? I'll show you.
11: You'll show him what?
20: Si, folks, the man who just elected to office is a Keller.
21: Yeah, who'd he kill?
20: Your own boy. Si, he's a polecat that killed Jerry.
21: I don't hardly seem likely.
20: He did, and I can prove it. Breed. Didn't you let Breed loose so he could show Si some things?
18: Him loose.
20: Show what you found in that gulch, Breed.
18: See, this is a knife. It had the initials BK, and I find him where Jerry is killed.
20: Show them that spur, too.
18: Here's the spur, senors.
21: What's a spur prove?
20: It was found in that same gulch where your son was murdered. Found near this knife with Keller's initials on it. And found in front of a witness. That's every proof you need that Keller's the man you've been looking for.
9: Ain't you a little mixed up, Lynch? I ain't looking for nobody.
20: You don't even care to find your boy's killer?
9: Nope, don't know why I should.
20: But what?
11: It's easily explained, Lynch.
20: But I tell you...
11: In the first place, there was no killing.
20: But there must have been. Cy told about it himself.
11: He told you just where it occurred and you believed him. He told you evidence was found there pointing to you. And you believed that also. That's why you sent Breed to check up and found that knife and spur.
20: What?
9: Sure, the masked fellow knowed that'd fetch you. He put that knife and spur there himself just so as you'd find it and figure you had a hold on this here young fellow that was just elected sheriff.
20: But he admitted killing Jerry. He the same as admitted it.
11: Because he knew if you believed you had a hold over him, you'd work for his election. You thought you couldn't influence him. You'd have done everything you could to defeat him.
20: It was a trick.
13: And the masked man planned every bit of it.
20: I don't believe any part of this. I still say you killed Jerry.
9: What would it take to make you believe different, Lynch?
20: I won't believe different until I see Jerry with my own eyes.
13: You're looking at him.
20: Huh? What's that, Keller?
13: I said you're looking at him. And I couldn't have killed Jerry because my name ain't Bob Keller. It's Jerry Huffman. And I ask you, do I look like I killed myself?
9: Folks! Maybe it ain't just the way things ought to be done, electing a man under a different name from his right one, but it was the only way we could be sure of getting the right fella for sheriff. I didn't want to get reelected at all. It was my boy I wanted to get the job all the time.
3: We're for him, Cy. Ain't we, fella?
13: No, folks. I shouldn't get any credit at all. There's only one fella that's got it

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1: Say, Andy, did you hear that whistle?
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0: over a year now, Andy has been a member of a Lonely Hearts Correspondence Club. And during that time, he's been exchanging some rather romantic letters with a girl that the club calls his pen pal. At the moment, he's composing his weekly letter to her, and his brow is furrowed as he gropes for just the right words.
1: My dear darling Floretta, let me see how I'm going to pre-pose to her this time. Oh, come in, Kingfish, come in.
2: Yeah, well, hello there, and I say, what is you all frowned up like that for? Your face looked like you slept in it.
1: Oh, I'm just writing a letter to a pen pal of mine in Georgia.
2: Oh, pen pal, huh? What's he in for?
1: No, no, Kingfish. No, no. This is a gal that I was responding with, Florence Jackson.
2: Mm-hmm.
1: I done pre-posed to her 4 or 5 times.
2: Oh, you told me about Florence, yeah.
1: Of course, I ain't never met her.
2: Oh, one of them lonely heart deals, huh?
1: Yeah.
2: Well, you know anything about

0: Oh, yeah. From what she writ me, she is cultured and refined. She one of them career girls.
1: Oh, career girls, huh?
0: Oh, sure. She got her own car washing rack.
1: Yeah, well, the thing I got to admit, Andy, you was really a great lover.
0: Oh, yeah.
1: Yeah, you got gals all over the place. Whatever happened between you and that other gal you was engaged to a couple of weeks ago, that Charmaine LaRue?
0: Oh, she was just a passing fancy. Mm. After I proposed to her and bought steamship tickets for our honeymoon to Cuba, she went on the cruise with her mother and left me standing on the dock. So I decided to jilt her.
1: Yeah, well, the reason I mentioned Charmaine LaRue is because I met her on the street this morning.
0: She's back to town, you mean?
1: Yeah, she said she was going to call you up at 3 o'clock this afternoon. It's after 3 now, I guess she forgot it.
0: Well, it's a good thing she didn't call me, because I'd tell her a mouthful. I'd really tell her off, Kingfish.
1: Mm-hmm.
0: Wait a minute, that must be her now. I'm going to jump on her like an atomic bomb.
1: Yeah, well, there's it, Andy. Give it to her good.
0: Yeah. Mystic Knights of the Sea, Mr. Brown speaking.
2: This is Charmaine, Andy, sugar honey. Oh, it's so wonderful to hear your voice again.
0: Listen here, hello.
1: Well, if that's the atomic bomb, she ain't got nothing to worry about. I say let Russia have the thing.
2: Andy, the way you talk, it sounds like you still cares for me.
0: Cares for you? Well, after all, ain't you still my little dumpling face? And ain't I still your great big honey bear, huh?
1: Hey, holy smoke, the stuff that can come out of a grown man. I don't get out of here. I'll see you there.
0: Get out. Excuse me for protruding, honey, but, what was that we were saying?
2: Well, Andy, the reason I called, my club is giving a dance Friday night, and I was wondering if you'd like to go with me.
0: Oh, sure. You can count on me.
2: It's formal, so you'll need a full-dress suit. You have one, don't you?
0: Formal full-dress suit? Sure, yeah.
2: Okay, then, Andy, that's Friday night. Hmm. You can pick me up around 8 o'clock.
0: Yeah, well, so long, honey. I love you. See you then.
2: Goodbye.
0: Full dress suit. I wonder if the Salvation Army is handing out them things.
1: Let me see here. I know that old full dress suit is in the back of this closet here someplace.
3: George Stevens, where are you at?
1: Uh-oh, there goes the old pressure cooker blowing the top again. I was here, honey.
3: Oh, well, what you doing rummaging around in that closet,
1: Well,
3: George?
1: I tell you, honey, I was here that Andy has been invited to a formal dance on Friday night, and he ain't got nothing to wear, and I'm looking for that full dress suit of my grandfather's.
3: George, do you think that suit is all right for Andy to wear?
1: Certainly, it's in great shape. It's been in mothball since Cleveland's inaugural.
3: Well, George, instead of fussing around with this suit, I wish you'd figure out how we could make some money, because we're broke again.
1: Well, don't worry about it, honey. I'll figure out some angle.
3: Angle? It's always an angle instead of work. I ought to listen to my mama. She begged me not to marry you.
1: She did, huh? Well, I've been doggone for 20 years. The old goat's been on my side. I didn't know it.
3: You're just impossible. And another thing I'd like to know, just why is you getting out that suit for Andy?
1: Well, the boy's got a pocket full of money and he's going to a formal dance with this Charmaine LaRue gal. And I'm going to sell him the suit.
3: Sell him that old rag? Say, why don't you just hit Andy over the head and take the money out of his pocket?
1: Hey, that's a good thought. Keep that reserved in case he don't fall for the suit I have. There you is, Andy, a beautiful full dress suit. If it fits you, it's all yours. For only $50.
0: $50 for that thing? Look at it, Kingfish. It's all faded and mildewed.
1: Mildew? No, Andy. It's just the latest shade and evening clothes. It's what they call midnight green.
0: Well, I'm going to tell you something. It still looked mildewed to me. Kind of moldy.
1: Moldy? Well, the fellow who wore the coat was a doctor, and now and then he used to raise a little penicillin on the sleeve.
0: You got a nice crop of it there, I'll say that.
1: Look, Andy, just slip the coat on here and we'll see how she look on it. I know it's going to look good.
0: Yeah, all right. Wait a minute. A moth just flew out of the lapel there.
1: A moth?
0: Yeah.
1: Oh. Andy, don't you know a silkworm when you see one?
0: Well, I ain't never seen no silkworm with wings before.
1: Well, yeah, this is called a flying silkworm, you see?
0: Hey, look, there goes another one. Holy smoke, that silk lapel is nothing but one big cocoon.
1: Now, don't worry about it, Andy. Come on, slip the coat on here now.
0: Yeah, okay.
1: I'll help you.
0: Okay.
1: I'll help you. Just hold still there. Hmm. Now, there he is. How's that?
0: What happened to my other arm?
1: Well, you just got it hung up in the sleeve lining there. You'll find it in a minute there. It's in there somewhere. But the coat really looked good on you, and they got a nice drape to it, too, eh?
0: Yeah. These tails, though, is a little long in the back, ain't they?
1: Well, Andy, the length of the tails and a full-dress suit isn't about a tears, my boy.
0: Cheers,
1: huh? Personal, I like the way it drags along the floor there. It got sort of a bridal train effect, you know what I mean?
0: Hey, wait a minute, Kingfish. Wait a minute. I was just holding the pants up here, and they don't even meet the coat. Look at the space between there.
1: Andy, that's the latest style. It's what they call a plunging pants line. Real good there, too. Oh, and here's something I forgot. The white vest that this go with the thing, this white vest.
0: Wait a minute, here. That's got spots all over it.
1: Well, I suppose they have spots, Andy. The man that had this suit before was a big society man.
0: What?
1: He wouldn't wear nothing that wasn't right, because, oh, he was really into social swim.
0: What was he swimming in, gravy? Look here, Kingfish. I don't want this suit at no price. I got to get one that look good when I take Charmaine to the dance Friday night.
1: Yeah, well, you really got a crush on this Charmaine Rue, ain't you, Andy?
0: Oh, yeah. You know, Kingfish, I think for the first time in my life, I was really in love.
1: Well, I can tell the way you're acting, you got it, dude.
0: Oh, yeah. I'm going to end up by marrying that Charmaine.
1: Yeah, well.
0: Wait a minute. What you want, Lightning?
1: Here's a telegram that come for you, Miss Andy.
0: Telegram for me? Let me have the thing, Lightning.
1: Yeah, open it up, Andy. Maybe it's some good news, like a close relative dying, leaving you some money or something like
0: yeah.
1: that.
0: Yeah.
1: Yeah. Who is it from, Andy?
0: Holy smoke. It's from Forresham down in Georgia, the one that I writ to about marrying me.
1: Hmm.
0: She's coming to New York and wants me to meet her on the train at 9 o'clock Friday night at the depot. Wait a minute here. That's the night I'm going to the dance with Charmaine.
1: You sure is in a spot, all right, Miss Andy.
0: I'll say. If that Forresham shows up, she's going to bust up my romance with Charmaine. Boy, if this ain't a mess. I was trapped between two women.
1: Well, Andy, now you can see the one advantage of being a married man.
0: What is that, Kingfish?
1: You always know which direction your bruises is coming from.

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2: Hey!

0: Yes, and I've been thinking over the situation that you was in here, boy.
1: Well, I don't know what to do, Kingfish. I'm going crazy. I can't meet Forrestin at the train when I got to be here at the dance with Charmaine.
0: Yeah, well, then, I think I've got the solution for you.
1: Yeah?
0: This fluorescent gal from Georgia ain't never seen you. Yeah. So the thing for you to do is to get some other fellow to go down the train there and meet her and make believe that he is you.
1: Yeah.
0: And I tell you, it'd be worth your while to pay some fellow $20 or $30 to go down there just to meet the gal.
1: Yeah, that's right. I'd pay $30 for a fellow to do that.
0: Fine. What time you want me to meet her now?
1: You really sprung the trap on me there, didn't you?
0: Well, I tell you, Andy, I can do a job for you as good as anybody, and with Sapphire on my neck, I really need the money, too, son. I really do.
1: Okay. Well, now, look, the thing that bothers me, Kingfish, I was crazy about Charmaine, and with this fluorescent in town, she could mess the whole thing up, you know?
0: Yeah, well, I got that figured out, too. Now, look here. If I tell her that I is Andy Brown, I'll give her some story that'll make her leave town. That's what I do.
1: Yeah, in case she don't believe you, too, you better get Shorty to Barbara or somebody to back up your story.
0: Yeah, well, I'll take care of that, too, Andy. Now, tell me this. How I going to recognize this girl?
1: Well, she's arriving at the Grand Central Station at 9:15 tonight.
0: Hmm.
1: And she says she's going to wear a corsage of roses on her shoulder.
0: Roses on the shoulder.
1: That's right. And the important thing is to give her some story to get her out of town.
0: Yes, Andy, and I was just thinking, if it works, I might even try it on Sapphire sometime. I hope no one I know sees me down here at this station doing a crazy thing like this. Well, I got to look for a gal with a corsage on her shoulder. Yeah, she ought to be on that train that pulled in. Let's see here. That ain't her. That ain't... Oh, there she is. There she is. Holy smokes. With a face like that, it's one of them roses don't wilt. Well, here goes nothing. Pardon me, miss, is you a fluorescent Jackson?
2: Oh, yes, I am, and I just know you is Andy Brown.
0: Yeah, that's right, I is Andy, yeah, that's I.
2: Well, at last we meet. My, I'm so excited, I don't know what to say. Stand back and let me look at you.
0: Yeah.
2: But I love you anyway.
0: Oh, yeah. I'm crazy about you too, fluorescent, but there's something
2: you know,
0: that...
2: Andy, different to what I figured. Why, from your letters, I thought you'd be the most romantic lover in the world. I thought at least you'd put your arms around me when we met.
0: Yeah, well, I was more of the handshaking and the backslapping type of lover.
2: Oh, Andy, I waited so long to meet you. I just got to give you a little squeeze.
0: Hey, wait a minute. Let go of me. Look out, though. Sapphire, stop this. Let me go here.
2: Oh, Bunnyhead, you're so bashful.
0: Bunnyhead? What is this? Holy Moses, if I'd have known that this part of the deal was this tough, I'd ask for more money here.
2: What was that?
0: Nothing. Well, for wrestling, I got to tell you something. Now that you and me done finally met, honey, it is time to say goodbye.
2: Well, Andy, what are you?
0: Well, I don't know whether I ever writ you this in my letters, but I happen to be a scientist disconnected with the Museum of Unnatural History.
2: Well, I know you never wrote me that.
0: Well, the bad news is I just found out this morning that I got a leave on an expedition to the Amazon River.
2: The Amazon River?
0: Mm.
2: Oh, but we can't separate now that we've met. Oh, Andy, take me with you.
0: Oh, no, my darling, I couldn't do that. With the fever down there's a good chance that I might never return.
2: Well, Andy, this trip sounds awful dangerous.
0: Dangerous? Well, I don't want to frighten you, but actually there's so little chance of us ever getting back that instead of using canoes, we're paddling up the river in coffins.
2: In coffins?
0: And on top of that, we're all wearing tuxedos so that we won't have to stop and mess with no details.
2: You mean that if something ever did happen to one of the men, you wouldn't even stop?
0: No, we just close the lid, yell hallelujah, and be on our way.
2: Andy, I don't know what to say. You, a scientist, going on a crazy expedition like this. The whole thing sounds silly. I can't believe it.
0: Oh, it's true, all right. Matter of fact, the expedition train leave from this station about 15 minutes. And on top of that, I see the leader of our expedition heading over this way now. So I won't have much time. Come over here, Chief. Fluorescent, I'd like to have you meet the leader of our expedition and one of the greatest scientific brains in the country today.
2: Well, this is a pleasure to meet you.
3: Well, what a beautiful woman. What a gorgeous queen. You are the prettiest woman. Did you come in on a broom?
0: Tell me this, Chief. Is everything set?
3: Oh, yeah. We're right on schedule, all right. We leaving for the Amazon River tonight. We's catching the 9:30 train for Alaska.
2: Alaska? Mm. What, Amazon River's in South America?
3: Yeah, it is.
2: Why, suddenly?
3: We must be using an old map.
2: Don't see the reason for this whole expedition. What are you going to do down the Amazon anyway?
3: Oh, that is very important. Yeah, we're going down there to look for the lost tribe of... we're going down there to penetrate the jungle of... we're going down there to capture... I think it's a picnic, ain't it?
0: Say, Chief, I think you better get along now and see about our luggage or get on the train. Mm. By the way, is our safari on board yet?
3: No, he's coming later by boat. So long.
0: Oh, I tell you, honey, he's a great fellow, the Chief. Of course, he ain't been the same, though, since the natives shrunk his head on our last trip, you see.
2: Well, looks like they got to his body, too.
0: Well, they give him the full treatment. Flo Rousen, I'm afraid this is goodbye. I suppose you'll be taking the next train back to Georgia.
2: No, as long as I'm here, I think I'll stay in New York for a while.
0: Well, now, wait a minute. You can't do that. You got to go back to Georgia there now.
2: No, Andy, I think I'll stay here in New York and wait till you get back from the Amazon.
0: Well, I'll tell you what you do. Now, there's a woman sitting over there with the traveler's aid. If you're going to stay here in New York City, maybe she can find you a place in the suburbs like Albany or Buffalo. Ask about them places.
2: Well, I'll see what they have.
0: Yeah, well, it's too bad that you'll never see me again, but... Good luck to you.
2: Oh, Bunnyhead, won't I ever see you again?
0: Well, if you're ever down the Amazon and you see a satin lined canoe floating down the river, just peek in and say hello, will you?
1: Say, Andy, I see you and your gal, Charmaine, at the dance last night. You certainly looked like you was having a good time, boy.
4: Oh, yeah, Amos. Me and Charmaine really done tripped the light elastic, all right.
1: Yeah. She really a nice gal. Everybody noticed you when you all arrived.
4: Oh, did you see us arrive?
1: Yeah, I just happened to turn around and she was paying the taxi fare, yeah.
4: I ain't gonna be rebassed no more like that, I'll tell you that. Next time I'm gonna get her to slip me the money before we leave her apartment. Say, Amos. How'd you like me in my full-dress suit, top hat, and boiled shirt?
1: Well, you really look nice, Andy. And I noticed when they started playing the rumba there, you was the only fella that wasn't slipping and sliding all over the place there.
4: Yeah, well, I got a good grip on the floor with them white sneakers that I was wearing.
1: Well, I'm glad you had a nice time, and that Charmaine sure is a sweet gal, all right.
4: Oh, yeah. You know, I'm happy that the Kingfish got that fluorescent out of the way, because now I got smooth sailing.
1: Yeah.
4: Come in. Oh, Charmaine, my love, come in.
5: Oh, hello, Andy. How are you, Amos?
1: Why, fine, Miss LaRue.
5: Say, Andy, I was just in the neighborhood, and I thought I'd drop in and tell you the news.
4: Yeah, what is that, honey?
5: Well, you know my aunt works for the Traveler's Aid. Mm-hmm. Well, she called me up last night and asked me if I'd share my room with another girl. Oh, she's a very nice girl from Georgia, and her boyfriend just left for the Amazon. Her name is Fluorescent Jackson.
4: Fluorescent Jackson?
1: Andy, why is the van standing out on your head like that?
5: Could you come up tonight, Andy? I'd like for you to meet her.
4: Well, I'd like to, honey, but I tell you, I was afraid I can't do it.
5: Why, Andy, what's the matter?
4: Well, I just remembered. I was expecting a nervous breakdown.
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0: No, me. Kingfish, this is a mess, all right. That gal Forrestin moving in with Charmaine.
1: Yes, and sooner or later they're bound to find out that you is the boyfriend they is both in love with.
0: Yeah, I had a date with Charmaine tonight, but I had to call it off. I don't want to go near that place.
1: Oh, yeah, when them two jealous women find out that you've been making love to both of them, you is liable to come out of that apartment through three different doors, you know that?
0: I wonder if all the other handsome fellas has got this trouble.
1: Yeah, with this fluorescent living in the neighborhood, it ain't such a good spot for me neither, you know.
0: Well, what you mean, Kingfish?
1: Yeah, well, that fluorescent thinks I as you. Don't forget that.
0: Oh, yeah.
1: Yeah. If I was walking with Sapphire someday and that gal come up and throw her arms around me, call me Bunnyhead, it's going to be a regular Indian mascara around there. Well, Calhoun, the politician, come in there.
2: Glad to see you, boys. Glad to see you.
0: Hey, we got a little problem here, Calhoun. You was a smart fella, ain't you?
2: I'd be the last one to deny it. What's the disturbance?
0: Well, here's the thing in a nutshell, Calhoun. There's two gals that's madly in love with me, and I'm afraid when they find it out, they're going to be plenty of trouble.
2: Yeah, when them gals find out you is two-timing, they're liable to pull that old Wall Street system.
0: Wall Street system? What's that?
2: They declares a stock division on your head and splits it two for one.
1: Look here, Calhoun, this is serious. These two gals is rooming together, and they bound to find out that they is both in love with Andy, you see.
0: Yeah, now tell me this. Ain't it some way that we could separate them before they find out about me?
2: Well, why don't you do the gentlemanly thing?
1: What is that?
2: Get one of them throw it out in the street.
1: You mean, get one of them evicted out, huh?
2: Yeah. Say, wait a minute. I tell you what to do. You could tell them that the apartment was overcrowded and it was against the law for two people to live there.
1: Yeah, that sounds sneaky enough to work, all right. Say, Calhoun, you are a great man when it comes to solving these love problems.
2: Yeah, but you got to be careful when it comes to dealing with a woman. You know, they can get awful suspicious, you know.
0: They can, huh?
2: They sure can. Like the time my wife come home unexpected and found me talking kind of mushy with a woman that come up to tune the piano.
0: Well, why should that make her suspicious?
2: We ain't got no piano.
0: Say, Kingfish, what you writing there?
1: Anna, I done took Calhoun's advice and I just writ up an eviction notice to send to them two gals.
0: Well, how you expect to get them out that way?
1: Well, I writ up the thing on the basis that they is living in overcrowded quarters, and according to the law, there ain't enough air space for them two of them in that apartment.
0: Yeah, that ought to get that fluorescent out of there. Yeah, what did the notice say that you writ there, Kingfish?
1: Well, first of all, I got it printed at the top here, eviction notice. And I say here, U.S. Housing Authority, Suffocation Division.
0: Yeah, well, that sounds like it's right from headquarters, all right. Yes,
1: then I start off here, I say, dear criminals. our department has done checked the airspace in your residence and found out that the legal limit for your room is 1 2/10 people. In short, 8/10 of one of you has got to go.
0: Oh, say, I think this is going to do the trick, Kingfish.
1: Yeah, then the thing go on here, say, looking up the records on your room filed with our engineers, we find the oxygen in your room is only enough for one gal and a pot of geranium.
0: Yeah, that sounds good.
1: Yeah, then I finish up here by saying the commission wishes to inform you that your present condition with two gals in that small room is the most flagrant violation of the Cramped Quarters Act since the Black Hole of Calcutta.
0: You was really hitting that thing hard, Kingfish.
1: Yeah, if I ain't got him up today, then the P.S. down the bottom here kind of cooks him up here. Look here,
0: I
1: see.
0: Yeah.
1: If you fail to follow the above orders, you will be subject to fine, imprisonment, or both, and many other things too gruesome to mention. That's right.
0: Oh, that's great. That's great. Now, if we can just get Lightning to nail this thing on their door, we're all set and both of us is in the clear.
1: Yeah, you know that fluorescent gal, she got a lot of nerve coming up here bothering you like this.
0: Oh, yeah. You know, come to think of it, she did have nerve. Just because I told her I loved her and couldn't live without her, she had to go and try and make something out of it.
1: Yeah! Well, come on, Andy. Walk down the street with me here, boy.
0: Yeah, okay, Kingfish.
1: Yeah, well, it's sure been a great day for us, ain't it, Andy, old pal?
0: Oh, yeah, wonderful.
1: Yeah, everything worked out like a charm. Served the eviction notice, and fluorescent moved out of Charmaine's apartment this morning.
0: Oh, yeah, thank goodness that fluorescent is out of my life for good.
1: Yeah, well, I tell you, I'm breathing easier with that fluorescent out of the way, too. You know, she thought that I was you, and bad enough Sapphire yelling at me about money without having her think I'm making goo-goo eyes at some other woman already.
0: Yeah, you said it. Well, here's your house, Kingfish, so I'll go on. I'll see you later.
1: Well, so long, Anna. So long. See you later, boy. I got the money. Happy days is here again. Do do do do do do do do do. Well, I get on in the house, sure.
3: That you, George?
1: Oh, yes, it's me, honey. Supper ready?
3: No, not quite, George, but I got some big news for you.
1: Oh, what is that, Sapphire?
3: Well, George, I know you wouldn't do nothing about it, so I finally found a permanent way to solve our financial problem.
1: Oh, you is, huh?
3: Yes, I done took in a boat, and I want y'all to meet each other.
1: Uh-huh.
3: Oh, yes, she is.
4: Bonnie Head, you didn't go to the Amazon after all.
1: Hey, wait a minute. Get down.

0: Hey, you know, Andy, that there's 1.5 billion women in the world.
1: 1.5 billion, huh? Golly, what a racket they'd make if they all start talking at once.
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0: 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Good night.
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1: 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Let every traffic signal remind you, you do go farther with Signal gasoline. Yes, you do go farther with Signal gasoline.

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0: And I know many things, for I walk by night. I know many strange tales hidden in the hearts of men and women who have stepped into the shadow. Yes, I know the nameless terrors of which they dare not speak. To Frederick Pontiac, an American citizen caught in Germany by the war, death came slowly and painfully, of starvation and torture, in a cellar of a Nazi prison camp. But death was not the end for Frederick Pontiac. It was the beginning of a new and bizarre chapter. For he died only a few days too early, and his body was hardly cold before his captors saw the handwriting on the wall, put there by Allied shells. Yes, the Nazis' hours were numbered, and they all knew it. And that was when a plan was hatched in the brain of Commander Ernst von Müller, commandant of the prison, a man high on the list of war criminals.
1: Where is the man, Doctor?
2: In the cellar. He died last night. I think he'll do.
1: I must look at him first.
2: We will have to hurry. The American swine will be here soon. They are storming the hill now.
1: Yeah. You have the dossier on, what's the man's name, Doctor?
2: Pontiac. Friedrich Pontiac. Yeah, I have it.
1: Friedrich Pontiac. Yeah. Friedrich Pontiac.
2: This one is Friedrich Pontiac. See?
1: Nein. He was an old man.
2: But see, Commander, the bone structure, the hair and eyes. Of course, he is very thin now, and he has aged. But you will see by the dossier he is but 40, your age. And you will see by the photograph in the dossier there is a striking resemblance to yourself. You won't need to change your face, Commandant.
1: Let me see the dossier, Doctor.
2: Yeah.
1: Thank you. Friedrich Pontiac, born Zurich, Switzerland, 1905. Attended school in Geneva, 1911 to 1918. Emigrated to America in 1918 with his parents and attended school in New York in 1918 to 1924. In 1926, he became a United States citizen. He went to work in his father's drugstore until 1928. When his father died and the business was sold from 1928 to 1932, he did various odd jobs. In 1933, he entered Germany. He spoke German well. That's good. And English with an accent. Good. The Fatherland made use of him in the chemical factory in Berlin, but his work was unsatisfactory. He drank too much. And had fits of melancholia. This became worse until in 1941, he was of no further use to us. And so was sentenced for inefficiency to hard labor here at this camp. Excellent, Herr Doctor, excellent. I think it will work.
2: I will have to attend to the fingerprints, Herr Commandant. It may be rather painful for you.
1: I understand, Herr Doctor. It does not matter. From now on, I shall be Frederick Pontiac, American citizen.
3: Question. How many times do you have to see a thing before you remember it? Well, here's an interesting test for you Whistler fans to check up on your alertness and memory. Time and again, probably right in your own neighborhood, you've seen and read the big trademark that identifies Signal gasoline dealers who bring you the Whistler. But test yourself. Can you remember that trademark well enough to describe it now? Well, think a moment. Do you visualize a big black circle sign with yellow letters spelling Signal Gasoline? And in the center, a traffic signal reading Go, reminding you that you do go farther with Signal Gasoline. 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And now, back to the Whistler.

0: And so Frederick Pontiac, dead in a Nazi prison, is born again. And Commander Ernst von Müller, Nazi war criminal, is no more. He commands the last desperate defense of the prison, just long enough for the mutilation of his fingerprint. It's a painful operation, but it's worth it, von Müller, or should I say Pontiac? Because now, when the Americans arrive and find you lying among all your dead companions, your mutilated fingers make the picture all the more convincing. And in an almost unbelievably short time, you're standing on the dock in New York. Everything's been perfect so far. No one suspected you. They hardly even questioned you back in Germany. If you can just get through the customs men.
1: Frederick Pontiac?
2: Yes, sir. I'm Frederick Pontiac.
1: Relax. There's no need to click your heels here. You're in America now. Back home.
2: Silly of me. Forgive me. It's been a long time.
1: You look very pale. What's the matter? Are you frightened?
2: Sea voyages disagree with me. I think it's perhaps seasickness.
1: Take it easy. We all know how much you've been through. We want to make things as easy as possible for you.
2: Thank you. Why do you want me?
1: It's only that your passport has expired. You'll have to fill out this form. I see you can't. Your hands are injured. Very well, just answer the questions. I'll write them in. Frederick Pontiac, age?
2: Frederick Pontiac, born 1905, May 16th. Attended school in Switzerland, 1911 to 1918. Came to America...
1: Oh, wait a minute. One at a time. First, where were you born?
2: Zurich, 1905, May 16th.
1: Your father's name, nationality?
2: Franklin Pontiac, American.
1: Mother's name and nationality, maiden name?
2: Sarah Smith, Swiss.
1: Where'd you attend school?
2: Geneva and New York.
1: The name of the schools and how many years in high school and what grades, please?
2: What grades? I don't remember now. You will have to excuse me. I have a severe migraine headache.
1: All right, then. You just sign it or just make a mark. It'll be all right. Just sign here.
2: Yeah.
1: That's it. Thank you. Take it and best of luck to you.
2: Thank you, sir. Thank you.
1: Oh, just a minute. Where's your luggage? You've got to have it inspected for customs.
2: I don't have any. Just the clothes on my back.
1: Oh, all right. I'll fill out your papers. Make a cross here where it says to sign.
2: Yes, thank you very much.
1: Well, nothing. Glad to help. Good luck to you.
2: Thank you.
3: Pardon me, sir. Aren't you Frederick Pontiac?
2: Oh, yes.
3: My name is Mitchell, Mr. Pontiac.
2: How do you do?
3: Glad to meet you, at last.
2: Yes?
3: I'm sorry to have to give you this after all you've been through, but can't be helped.
2: What is it? I can't open it.
3: Oh, well, suppose we step over here a moment?
2: My hand.
3: It's a court order, Mr. Pontiac. I'm Mrs. Pontiac's lawyer. When you deserted her in 1933, she got a divorce. You owe $12,000 back alimony to my client. Like I say, I'm sorry about greeting you back home with this, but that's my business.
2: $12,000? Oh, that's impossible for me to pay.
3: Oh, come, come, Mr. Pontiac, don't let's have trouble. We've been nice about this. We never slapped a lien on your bank like Mrs. Pontiac wrote you we had. We want to do things right by you. So, what do you say we get in my car and run over to the bank? Get that safe deposit box out, and you pay off like a gentleman.
2: Safe deposit box at my bank?
3: Yes, I know your little secret. You can't fool me, Pontiac. I know about the money you have in the state and county bank on 84th Street. Yes, Mr. Pontiac, I found out about that.
2: Oh, my wife told you.
3: Shall we say trade secrets, and that a little birdie whispered it to me? But you don't have to worry about me. No, just so long as I get my fee... and the money for my client. Now, what do you say? We run over to 84th Street right now.
2: Very well.
0: For a minute, you thought you were found out. But no, Mitchell thinks you are, Pontiac. So you entered the lawyer's long, sleek black sedan and settled back in the soft upholstery. You ought to be happy, von Müller. This man you have so cunningly changed places with has money in the bank that he kept secret. Isn't that fortunate? Why are you so worried as you drive to 84th Street? Could it be the wife you didn't know about? And as you stand in the magnificent, opulent interior of the bank manager's office, why do you feel the butterflies fluttering in your stomach and a panicky urge to escape?
4: Good afternoon, gentlemen. This is Mr. Frederick Pontiac, Mr. Crane.
2: How do you do?
4: How do you do, Mr. Pontiac? Mr. Pontiac has a safe deposit box here. Been here since 1933. Been in Europe since that date. Had quite an ordeal. Was in a German concentration camp.
5: How dreadful for you, Mr. Pontiac.
0: I've read about these places. Glad you got out all right.
2: Thank you, Mr. Crane.
4: Now that he's back, Mr. Pontiac would like to open his safe deposit box.
0: Oh, certainly. You have the key, Mr. Pontiac?
2: The key? Oh, no. They took everything from me.
4: Well, you remember the number?
2: Yes, the number,
4: You haven't forgotten the number, have you?
2: I'm trying to remember my memories and what it was since...
0: Oh, of course, of course. Well, I can look it up in my file here. In the meantime, perhaps you'll sign this form?
2: Yes. You see, my hands have been injured, but I'll do the best I can.
0: Yes, I see. Have you some other means of identification? You see, I wasn't manager here in 33. I suppose I could get Miller over. He was manager here in 33. He'd remember you. Remarkable memory that man has. Never forgets a face. Nobody could fool him. Just a formality.
4: You have your passport, haven't you, Mr. Pontiac?
2: Oh, yes, yes, of course.
4: Well, that's enough, isn't it, Mr. Crane? You can check on that.
0: Well, yes, I think in this case we can make an exception.
2: Here it is.
0: Yes. You've aged since this photo was taken, haven't you?
2: It's an old photo, yes.
0: Well, that seems all in order. I think you can have your deposit box, Mr. Pontiac. It's number 173. Will you step this way, please?
2: Thank you.
0: Here it is. 173. There you are. Let me know when you're finished.
2: Thank you.
4: 150,000 dollars. All in $1,000 bills. Suppose I take the 12,000 while you have it handy.
2: Very well. Here's 12,000.
4: And the matter of my fee, Mr. Pontiac?
2: How much?
4: $5,000.
2: $5,000?
4: Yeah, $5,000. I know it's expensive, but I'm a good man. You know, I can keep my mouth shut.
2: Count it yourself. My hands hurt.
4: Okay. 1, 2, 3, 4, 5, and 1 for luck. Thank you, Mr. Pontiac. Now, can I drive you anywhere? Where are you staying?
2: Thank you, yes. Any good hotel will do. I've had a rather trying day.
4: Well, how about the Continental Plaza? Nice view of the park, swell bar, good restaurant.
2: Yes, yes. That will do satisfactorily, I'm sure. It has been a very hard day. I'll be good to rest. Very good.
4: Look, Mr. Pontiac, I'll give you a tip.
2: Yes?
4: Don't stay in town too long. It might be unhealthy for you.
2: What do you mean, unhealthy?
4: You haven't forgotten Lucky Chandler, have you?
2: Huh? Lucky Chandler? Oh, yes, yes, Chandler.
4: Yeah, Lucky Chandler. LaHeff hasn't forgotten. As soon as he hears you're in town, he'll pay you a visit. If you
2: oh, yes, yes, LaHeff. Yes.
4: Your arrival, it was in the papers this evening.
2: How do you mean, pay me a visit? Unhealthy for me?
4: Forget it, chum. It was just a hint. You know me. I can keep my mouth shut. I don't want any trouble.
2: Yes, I see.
0: But you don't see, do you, Herr von Muller? You don't know who these men are, LaHeff and Lucky Chandler. What does Mitchell mean, unhealthy? You don't know, do you? But you're too tired to worry now. So you go to your hotel suite and fall into a fitful sleep. And in the morning...
2: How can that be? How can that be? Yes? What is it?
5: Good morning, Mr. Pontiac. I was calling to let you know your wife is on her way up to your room.
2: My wife?
5: Yes, sir. Mrs. Pontiac is on her way up.
2: Yes? Who is it?
6: It's me, Gloria, your ex-wife. Remember me?
2: You can't come in.
6: Oh, Freddie, don't be silly. I only wanted to say hello and take a look at you.
2: Get away. I order you out.
6: I just wanted to say I'm sorry about the Mitchell greeting you with the court order. It wasn't my idea.
2: Out, I say. Get out. I don't want to speak with you. I don't want to see you. Get out.
6: Now, look, Freddie, don't push me.
2: I said get out. And stay away from me.
6: Well, what's the matter with you? Are you sick? Change.
2: Go away.
6: All right. I'll be back, Freddie. Worried about you.
2: Him rushes through that. Yes. What is it, please?
7: That you, Pontiac?
2: Yes.
7: This is Lahiff. Your pal, Lahiff.
2: Hello. How are you?
7: What the devil do you care how I feel, you double-crossing rat? Are you going to come across with the dough? Or do you want me to take it out of your hide and then refresh the cop's memory about Chandler's death?
2: About Chandler's death?
7: Yeah, you don't think they've forgotten, do you? Sure, 12 years is a long time, but not long enough.
2: What do you want from me?
7: My cut. 75,000 leaves of best lettuce. I'll be around for it at noon. You'll see you have it there.
2: Hello. Hello. Hello. Hello. Refresh the cop's memory about Chandler's death. Got him, Himmel. Pontiac killed him. Yeah, that's it. Pontiac was a murderer. Now, I'm Pontiac.
0: Well, what are you going to do now, Von Muller? In America, murder carries a death penalty. And you've just escaped from that. You were rather clumsy the way you got rid of Pontiac's wife. You must be more careful how you deal with Lahiff. He must be gotten rid of also. He is a very real danger to you, Von Muller. So you work out a plan quickly. You go out to the drugstore, purchase some rat poison and some liquor. When you get back, you mix a drink and wait for Lahiff. It's noon now. And you look from the window across Central Park and watch the traffic creeping below and wait. You know it won't be long now.
2: Come in. Good morning, Mr. Lahiff.
1: Never mind the formalities, Pontiac. What's the idea of having a blinds drawn?
2: Oh, you'll excuse it, I'm sure. I have a severe headache.
1: I can imagine.
2: Will you join me in a little drink? It's a long time since we met.
1: What's stolen, Pontiac? I came for my money. Hand it over.
2: Oh, of course. Here you are. I have it ready for you. Count it.
1: I won't bother to count it. It better be right. If there's $1 missing.
2: Oh, I wouldn't take that chance. Hey, here's a brandy and soda. Come. Let's drink to the future and let bygones be bygones.
1: I wouldn't drink with you. All I want from you is what I have coming. Nothing else. Goodbye, Mr. Double-Cross Pontiac.
2: But wait, please.
0: Well, you're slipping, Ernst. Things aren't going exactly right, are they? You had him right in your net, and then he walked out with the bait. And now what? Pontiac double-crossed him. Maybe now he'll double-cross Pontiac. You. He didn't go to the police before because he wanted the money. But now, he may be on his way there now. You've got to do something. Quick, Ernst von Muller. Hurry. Look in the phone book. Then call.
8: Worldwide Travel Agency. Good afternoon.
2: My name is Pontiac. Frederick Pontiac. I want a seat on the plane to Argentina as soon as possible. I have to get there at once. It's very urgent.
8: Yes, sir. Travel's pretty heavy, but I think we can arrange that. Do you have your visa?
2: Visa? No. Get me one.
8: That takes about 1 month, sir.
2: Well, Mexico. Do I need a visa for Mexico?
8: No, sir. Not if you're a citizen of the United States. Are you?
2: Of course I'm a citizen.
8: Well, we can arrange that if your passport is in order.
2: It's run out. They're sending me a new one.
8: You should wait until you receive the new one.
2: How long will it be before they send it to me?
8: About a month as a rule.
2: Can't I go without and they send it on to me?
8: Yes, that could be arranged, I think. I'll call you back when I've made inquiries, Mr. Pontiac.
0: The wait is not long, but you fidget nervously through it. Then suddenly everything's all right again. They've reserved you a place on the Mexico plane. You'll have plenty of time to make it to the airport. And still the police haven't arrived. You hurry downstairs. Step up to pay your bill.
2: Here, miss, I telephone. You have my bill ready?
9: Yes, Mr. Pontiac. $27.55.
2: Do you keep the change, miss?
9: Oh, thank you, Mr. Pontiac. Those two men by the door, they're detectives. They were just asking about you.
2: Detectives? Asking about me?
9: Yes, sir.
2: Is my taxi here yet?
9: No, sir. Good evening, sir.
0: LaHip has told the police. Yes, he's told them about Pontiac. But they won't stop you now. You've come too far to be caught. You only have to lose those detectives. And then Mexico City. You'll be free, able to start all over again without Pontiac's stupid involvement. Shouldn't be hard. There must be a way. You can't stay here to die for Pontiac's crime. Hurry, Ernst. Hurry. But these men are worse than your Gestapo, aren't they, Ernst? You try everything you can think of. Taking a taxi cab, switching cabs, doubling back, ducking into a movie theater and out a back entrance. But they're still there. You go down into the subway, try to lose them in the crowd. They're still following you. You can't get rid of them. And suddenly the panic begins to grow. It's almost time for the plane to leave. You've got to get to the airport. Maybe you can lose them there. Maybe.
10: Frederick Pontiac?
2: Yes, that's my name.
10: All right, sir, your reservation is in order. Now, if you'll leave your bag here, we'll check it.
2: I'll just carry it with me.
10: Oh, I'm afraid we'll have to weigh it anyway. You may as well leave it here. There'll be a short wait before you can board the plane.
2: A wait?
10: Yes, sir. We'll call you when it's ready.
0: Wait. But you don't want to wait, do you, Ernst? There are those two men over there. You have to get on the plane and get away. But you know down in your heart that you never will. They're just waiting for that. As you step up to board the plane, they'll arrest you, Ernst. You know that. You're trapped, Ernst. You walk down to the washroom trying to think of something to do, but you can't. You know you're trapped. You escaped from Germany in trial as a war criminal, and now you're going to have to stand trial as a murderer. Might have been a lot easier the other way. You know what they do to murderers here. You might have escaped that over there. Yes, that's it. Of course. And so, as you look up into the mirror and see the two men enter the washroom, you know, finally, what to do.
2: Look, you. You men are following me.
11: Yeah?
12: What about it?
2: And I know why. But you're wrong. You'll never hang me for that murder.
11: Murder?
12: What's he talking
11: Wait.
12: About?
2: No. No, you don't trick me that way. You know what I'm talking about. But you will never convict me of a murder. Because you're after the wrong man. I am not Frederick Pontiac.
11: No.
2: No. No, no. You must believe me. I'm not Frederick Pontiac.
11: Then who are you?
2: I'm Ernst von Miller. Commander Ernst von Miller of the German Navy. I escaped from Germany as Frederick Pontiac. But Frederick Pontiac is dead. You don't believe me. But you must. Take me to the military authorities. The federal police. But not for murder. I'm only an escaped prisoner of war. I can prove it, I'm sure.
11: Yeah? Okay, brother. You just might be telling the truth. Maybe you'd better come along with us.
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0: Well, Ernst von Müller, you gave yourself up. Yes, you'll go back to Germany to stand trial as a war criminal. And when you read the newspapers about the fate of other commandants of German prison camps, you wonder if perhaps you didn't make the wrong choice. You might have been even more sure of it if you could have heard a certain telephone conversation the day you were captured.
11: Miss Reagan, Mrs. Pontiac, this is Reagan.
12: Oh, the private detective I hired.
11: Yes. I've got plenty to report, Mrs. Reagan. We tailed your husband like you asked us to. You were right.
12: Oh, yes?
11: Yeah, there was something screwy about him. He wasn't your husband at all.
12: What?
11: And we tailed him to the airport. He was just about to leave for Mexico.
12: What?
11: I'll never know why he didn't. That would have been the end of our case. But just before the plane was to leave, he surrendered himself to us.
12: Who could it have been? He
11: was some German Navy officer, escaped and masquerading as your husband.
12: Did he say anything about my husband?
11: Yes. He said Mr. Pontiac died in his prison camp.
12: So that's it.
11: Yeah. Another thing I'll never be able to figure out was, he kept talking about a murder. Said we...

0: Yeah. Now, the thing I'll never be able to figure out was he kept talking about a murder. Said we wouldn't pin a murder rap on him because he wasn't Pontiac. You know what he was talking about?
1: I have no idea.
0: I haven't either. I thought the only thing Pontiac was mixed up in was that racetrack scandal back in 1933 when LeHiff went to prison for poisoning a horse. The odds-on Derby favorite, Lucky Chandler.

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6: It's the new Gay Family series starring Lucille Ball with Richard Denning as Liz and George Cooper. Two people who live together and like it. And now let's look in on the Coopers. It's early evening, dinner is over, George is in the living room, and Liz is helping Katie the maid clear off the table.
7: Mrs. Cooper, you don't have to help me with the dishes.
8: Oh, I'm just stalling, Katie. I want time to think. George is waiting for me in the living room, and he has that I'm going to lecture Liz expression on his face. I'm afraid he wants to ask me about the right front fender on the car.
7: Well, what do you think he wants to know about it?
8: He probably wants to know where it is.
7: Oh, dear.
8: Well, might as well go in and face the music. Yes, George?
6: Sit down, Liz. I want to talk to you.
8: I'm sorry about it, George. I couldn't help it. The fender's at the garage being fixed.
6: What fender?
8: Oh, me and my big mouth.
6: Okay, let's have it. What is it this time?
8: It wasn't my fault, George. You should have seen that place. Cars whizzing past, reckless driving, screeching brakes. I'll never put the car in a parking lot again.
6: Okay, you're excused.
8: Well, what did you want to talk to me about, George? Did I do something else?
6: No, dear. It's about my insurance.
8: Oh.
6: You see, I've taken out some more, and I want to explain it to you.
8: George, insurance is such a waste of money. Look at our fire insurance. We've been paying for it for 10 years and haven't used it once.
6: I'm talking about my life insurance. I've doubled my insurance, and you'll get $10,000 when I die.
8: George, what a horrible thought. I won't take it.
6: Now, honey.
8: I don't even want to talk about it.
6: Honey, these are things you have to discuss. After all, I want you well provided for if I should die first.
8: Oh, there you go again.
6: Liz, let's face it, I'm not going to live forever.
8: Well, for my sake, the least you could do is try.

0: it.
1: All right, I'll try. But in case I don't make it, if by any chance I go first...
2: Why do you keep saying that? Don't you feel well?
1: Oh, Liz, I'm simply speaking in generality. I might go first, you might go first. We have to be prepared. It's a sensible thing to do.
2: Why do you say I might go first?
1: I didn't say that.
2: Yes, you did, and you sort of smiled when you said it. What are you trying to tell me, George?
1: Oh, Liz, how dramatic can you get? Now, what are you crying about?
2: After I'm gone, I suppose you'll marry again?
1: Oh, I will not.
2: You won't?
1: No, I learned my lesson the first time. Oh, honey, I was only teasing. Now, please be practical, and let me tell you about this insurance.
2: All right.
1: You see, I took out $10,000, double indemnity.
2: Double indemnity?
1: Indemnity. That means if I go normally, you get $10,000. If I go in an accident, you get twice as much, see?
2: Well, I'm going to miss you, but... But when you feel yourself going, try to make it an accident, huh?
1: Gee, you don't have to be that practical.
2: Well, all right then. You go any way you want.
1: Oh, thanks.
2: And don't worry about the money. I'll get a job to help support myself.
1: Oh, you holding down a job? I'm glad I won't be alive to see it.
2: Well, I could get a job, all right. I can always be a... Well, I could probably... Well, with my brains, I could... George, you better make that $30,000.
1: I thought so. Liz, promise me you'll never get a job. Business is bad enough as it is.
2: I don't like your attitude, George Cooper. There are lots of morons holding down office jobs, and I'm just as smart as they are.
1: I agree.
2: Oh, all right, I'll show you. I'm not even going to wait for you to die. I'm going out and get a job right now. Katie, run a nice warm bath for me, will you? I'm so tired.
3: Where have you been all morning, Mrs. Cooper?
2: Out looking for a job, but it's no use. They all want experienced girls.
3: What are you going to do?
2: I'm going to go to business school and learn to type and take shorthand. Hand me that phone. I'm going to call them right now.
3: Oh, here. I hope you can get the line.
2: Oh, don't tell me that Brooklyn blabbermouth is hogging the party line again.
3: All morning.
2: Oh, dear. Well, we'll see.
3: And wait till I tell you what happens then. Do you want a guess? Ah.
2: There she blows. Pardon me. I have an important call to make. Are you ever going to get off the line?
3: Mama, we got company. Meet Miss Big Ears.
2: Why don't you hang up? Don't you ever get tired slapping those lips together? Blah, blah, blah, blah, blah.
3: I got right. I happen to be talking to my mother.
2: You are? That's amazing.
3: It's amazing I'm talking to my mother?
2: No, it's amazing you have a mother.
3: What did you think? Somebody built me with an erector set.
2: No, I thought you came in a box of Cracker Jacks.
3: Such an insult. Go on, Mama, tell her off.
4: So what do I say?
2: How do you like that? Yeah, it comes in two sizes. Look, let me make one important call, and then you can blab as long as you like.
3: I got important business too, hey. Mama's radio broke, and she missed 3 episodes of the soap opera.
2: So what?
4: So Ruthie's giving me a delayed through a test at this more convenient time.
2: Do you have to use the telephone?
3: What do you expect me to use? A two-way wrist radio, huh? Mama, you remember how kindly Dr. Stevenson had to operate on little Jimmy, who was run over by a truck when he tried to save the life of blind Mr. Potts, who was on his way to get the doctor for Grandma Smith, who broke her leg when she fell downstairs trying to help Mary Lou, who caught a hand in the ringer.
4: Oh, yes! Which show was that?
2: Life Can Be Beautiful.
3: Yeah, that's right. Now, in John's Other Wife, Audrey was mad at Roy.
2: Oh, he makes me so mad.
3: Well, what are you going
2: to
3: do?
2: I'll go down to the secretarial school and enroll in person. If I wait for her to get off the phone, I won't need a job. I'll be collecting Social Security.

0: did, Mr. Rule. You are lucky to be studying under Miss Claremont, the world's finest teacher. I am Miss Claremont. When you finish our course, each of you will be completely equipped to get along with your future boss as we teach you shorthand, typing, filing, and jujitsu. For the winter girls, we have a course in broken office running, desk vaulting, and how to use a sharp pencil point. Now, how would like to use Mrs. Cooper to demonstrate typing instruction?
1: Oh, well, then you better give me another typewriter. This one isn't any good.
0: What do y'all mean?
1: It doesn't have any letters on the keys.
0: Mrs. Cooper.
1: Yes, ma'am.
0: Mrs. Cooper, the keys are left blank, so you will learn to type by the touch system.
1: Oh.
0: I'll show you. Now, type the middle row of keys from left to right. A, S, B, F, J, K, L. Oh, very good. Now you've learned something already, haven't you?
1: Yes, ma'am. As Jeff Jickle. You know, that's a hard word to work into a conversation. Oh, I get the idea, though. I think I'll try to write my name.
0: How did it come out?
1: Shake hands with Cordy Uiop.

0: shorthand for 3 weeks. When you write the word money, it is not proper shorthand to draw a picture of a little cabbage. I don't care if it's a split pea. It's not shorthand.
1: Well, you have to admit my typing has improved. This morning I typed 60 words a minute.
0: Mrs. Cooper,
1: yes,
0: anyone can do that if they type the same word over and over.
1: Class dismissed.
2: George, what's the matter? You haven't spoken to me since dinner. And do you have to work at home?
3: Yes, dear.
2: George, let me sit on your lap.
3: Oh, but Liz, this is important.
2: Kiss me.
3: Kissing me isn't going to...
2: Now, is work more important than that?
3: What work?
2: That's better. George, why don't you let me help you with your work? I'm doing fine in secretarial school. I'm even writing my shopping list in shorthand.
3: That can only lead to Tomaine.
2: Here's my notebook right here.
3: Is that shorthand?
2: Sure. What does it look like?
3: Looks like the tracks of a wounded fly with ink on his feet.
2: Oh, don't be funny. It's my own system. They all mean something.
3: Yeah? What does this one mean? The number 3, a dog, and a daisy.
2: Oh, well, that's to remind me to get 3 heads of cauliflower.
3: Oh.
2: Well, I'll wait till you figure it out.
3: Oh. Now, what's this, Dilly? A telescope, a doctor, and a child.
2: Oh, well, I want to discontinue the newspaper. That means watch out for the examiner boy. See, the telescope is watch out. The doctor is the examiner.
3: Never mind. Oh, now, here's one I can understand. A man throwing books in the air.
2: Mm-hmm.
3: Juggling your books, huh?
2: Just a little jug. Well, don't worry. I'll make this month's accounts come out right if it takes all my next month's allowance to do it.
3: Yeah, well, we'll talk about that later.
2: Okay.
3: Now, explain this last shorthand mystery to me.
2: Mm-hmm.
3: A circle, a ship, and a laundry ticket.
2: Oh, that. See, the circle's for a phonograph record I want to buy.
3: Yeah. What's the ship and the laundry ticket for?
2: That's the title. Slow Boat to China.
1: Are you still working, George? It's almost 11 o'clock.
3: Yes, dear.
1: Is something wrong?
3: Well, not really. The bank examiner's in town, and there's been sort of a mix-up in our books.
1: Oh.
3: And just when I need her the most, my secretary is sick.
1: Oh, George, let me be your secretary.
3: Oh, no. I'm going to dictate bank reports, not animated cartoons.
1: Oh, but this is my big chance. Please, George.
3: Not a chance, Liz. I've already called that school of yours, and they're going to send someone over.
1: Oh, all right for you, George Cooper.
3: Now, don't go away mad, Liz.
0: What's the matter, Mrs. Cooper? You look angry.
2: I am. George needs a secretary, and he won't give me the job.
1: Hey, you know what I'm going to do, Katie? I'm going to call and cancel the other girl and take the job myself.
0: Well, do you think you should?
2: Well, maybe my typing isn't so hot. My shorthand takes longer than longhand. But think of all the time we'll save. When he chases me around the office, I'll let him catch me.
4: George is in for a big surprise because he hired a substitute secretary and doesn't know that Liz is planning to substitute for the substitute. Right now, she's in the living room. Wait a minute, is that Liz? It is, and she's wearing a black wig and horn-rimmed spectacles.
1: Katie, come in here a minute, please.
0: I'm coming, Mrs. Cooper. Pardon me, madam. Oh, Mrs. Cooper, it's you.
1: Pretty good disguise, huh? Do you think I can fool George with this wig?
0: Yes, if you take the price tag off.
1: Oh.
0: Have you canceled the other secretary yet?
1: Oh, good heavens, no. I'll call right now.
0: And then Uncle Joe put his white face pay for an operation on Aunt Flossie's eyes.
2: And so we conclude another episode of Just Plain Blabbermouth.
0: Don't look now, Mama. Nosy Rosie's back again.
2: That does it. Every time I pick up this phone, you're on it with those awful soap operas. I'm going to have my phone changed.
0: Go ahead. Well, after they catch Uncle Joe, their son, the radio actor, comes in and wants to borrow $10 until television blows over. Now, this infuriates Stephen.
2: How do you like that? A filibuster.
0: Filibuster?
2: Yes, I've had my fill, and I'd like to bust her right in the nose. Well, I'll have to
1: to call that fool from the drugstore. Goodbye, Katie. Oh, dear, I'm so excited. Do you really think this black wig will fool George?
5: Oh, the wig will fool him, all right, but he might recognize your underwear. You forgot to put your dress on.
1: Yes!
3: Yes?
6: Mr. Cooper, your new secretary is here.
3: Well, send her right in.
6: Paul Brunette.
3: Oh, send her right in. I've been waiting for her.
6: Yes, sir.
3: Good morning.
7: So, good morning. Mr. Cooper?
3: Yes?
7: I'm your temporary secretary.
3: Well, I'm glad to know you, Miss,
7: I guess I'm a little nervous. I know it as well as I know my own name.
3: Oh, well, how about sitting down?
7: No, that sounds too much like an Indian. How about Jane Smith? Yeah, Jane Smith.
3: Well, Miss Smith, Miss Claremont promised to send me her prize pupil, so you must be pretty expert at shorthand and typing.
7: Well, Miss Claremont herself will say she's never seen shorthand like mine.
3: Good. How fast can you take dictation?
7: 500 words a minute.
3: 500? Oh, that's impossible.
7: Well, not the way I do it. I use both hands. Oh, it's a trick. I'm amphibious.
3: We've got a lot of work to do, Miss Smith. We'd better get started.
7: Yes, sir. But what's your hurry? You know, I think I'm going to like you. You think maybe you're going to like me, hey?
3: Well, Miss Smith.
7: Oh, don't be so formal, Blondie. Wouldn't you maybe like me to maybe sit on your lap, maybe?
3: Miss Smith, we have work to do. You can sit on my lap later.
7: What? Mr. Cooper, you're married, aren't you, huh?
3: Yes.
7: Well, your wife sure trusts you, not interviewing your secretaries or anything, and you, a good-looking guy like you.
3: She trusts me implicitly. She has no idea what goes on around here.
7: Oh, she doesn't, huh? Why don't you tell me about her? I can just imagine what she looks like.
3: You can?
7: Yeah. Yeah, I imagine a handsome guy like you would have a wife who was tall and a gorgeous face and a positively exquisite figure.
3: Oh, have you got an imagination?
7: Well, if I'm not too nosy, what does she look like?
3: Well, she's just, I don't know. What can you say about a woman who's middle-aged and dumpy? I'm afraid I can't use you, Liz.
7: Oh, you knew it all.
3: Well, I caught on pretty quick. Now, run along. My secretary's due.
7: Oh, well, I don't know how to tell you this, George, but I thought I could fool you, and I canceled your other secretary.
3: Liz, you didn't.
7: Well, all right, I didn't, but don't hold your breath till she gets here. Oh, George, give me a chance. I'll show you what I can do.
3: Well, it's too late to get anyone else. Now, listen to me.
7: Yeah?
3: The Board of Bank Examiners is meeting this afternoon.
7: Uh-huh.
3: And they're going to ask certain questions, and they've allowed me to prepare some written answers.
7: Uh-huh.
3: Do you think you can take them down if I dictate them?
7: Well, of course I can. See, here are my notes from yesterday, and I can still read them. Mm. 3 heads of cauliflower, juggle the books, watch out for the examiner boy, get us all both to
3: chat. Never mind that.
7: Oh.
3: Now, let's get started. Mm-hmm. Here's the answer to the first question.
7: Uh-huh.
3: You ready?
7: Yes.
3: The Second National Bank holds its collateral with the Humboldt Construction Company.
7: What?
3: Oh, I forgot. C-T-H-E,
7: uh-huh.
3: Second, S-E-C-O-N-D,
7: uh-huh.
3: National, N-A-T-I-O-N-A-L. Now, Liz, you sit here while the meeting with the bank examiner is going on. And remember, you're my secretary, Miss Smith.
7: Yes, George, Mr. Cooper.
8: All right now. Mr. Cooper, we're ready for you. As you know, things look rather bad at your bank. I hope you have some good answers to the questions we have for you.
3: Oh, don't worry, Mr. Allen. Hand me those answers you typed, Miss Smith.
7: Here you are, sir.
8: And now the first question. In the transaction with the Humboldt Construction Company, what do you hold as collateral for this $10 million loan?
3: I have it right here. My... Huh?
1: What's wrong?
3: Look at this typing. A whole page of jumbled letters. Not a single word makes sense.
1: Well, let me see. Oh, dear. That happens in school all the time. You see, I was using the touch system, and all my fingers were one key too far to the right.
8: Oh, great.
1: Well, here, let me fix it. I'll type it again with my fingers one key too far to the left.
3: No.
1: But, George, that'll make it come out even.
3: Oh.
8: Yeah, come, Cooper. What's this stalling?
3: Well, I...
1: Here, George, read it from my shorthand note.
3: You're the only one who can read that stuff. Mr. Allen, if you don't mind, my secretary, Miss Smith, will answer the questions from her notebook.
8: Well, this is highly irregular, but go ahead.
3: Thank you.
8: Well, Miss Smith, what does the bank hold as collateral for this $10 million loan?
7: The Quick Brown, now is the time... Oh, dear. My notes are all mixed up.
8: Oh, Liz.
7: Oh, I'll have it.
8: Well, what's the collateral for this $10 million?
7: Three heads of cauliflower.
1: Answer to that question. Could you go to the next question, please?
8: Very well. When the amount of collateral is not commensurate with the size of the loan and you discover this condition, what is your procedure?
7: Juggle the book.
3: Oh, that's enough, Liz. Sit down.
8: You know, just a minute. I think we may have stumbled onto something here.
3: But you don't understand.
8: Quiet. Next question, Miss Smith. When Mr. Cooper found out there was to be an investigation, what instructions did he give the employees? Well?
7: I don't think I'd better read this.
8: What did he tell the employees? What does it say, girl?
7: Watch out for the examiner, boys.
3: Good sakes, Liz. Try to find the right note.
7: I'm trying.
8: Thought you'd get away with something, eh, Cooper?
3: No, this is all a ridiculous mix-up.
8: That's what they all say. What would you have done if you'd gotten away with it?
3: I didn't do anything.
7: I found it.
8: What would you have done if you'd gotten away with it?
7: Get a small boat to China.
8: I couldn't.

0: eat some dinner, George. Are you still mad at me?
1: No, I've learned to expect things like this. It only took me 6 hours to prove to Mr. Allen that you were responsible for the whole thing.
0: I'm sorry. And I don't want to work anymore, George. I'll manage to live on your insurance money somehow.
1: Oh, thanks.
0: And I'll call up the secretarial school right now and quit.
1: Now, that should break their hearts.
2: And the doctor said, Ma Perkins, you'll never walk again.
0: Oh, you. The phone company told me they changed this party line.
2: They did, hey. I'm talking to your new party line now.
0: You are? Well, who is it?
3: Me, Peggy is.
2: Some coincidence, huh?
1: What's the matter?
4: Liz, speak to me. Say something.

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0: You folks ever hear of a town called Dos Rios? 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But being that I'm the town's lawyer, I'd like to tell you about Dos Rios. A sprawling, lusty, and raw-boned frontier town. All kinds of folks here. Although some of them aren't all bad, there are some of them who aren't all good. Take my last case. Cherokee O'Bannon, ex-medicine man and now owner of the town livery stable, was with me, just jogging along the west bank of El Toro Creek, flapping his jaws like he most always does.
1: Listen to me, my junior Blackstone. In court, you're dull and unromantic. But outside of a courtroom, with your back humped for trouble and your fists flying, then, my boy, there isn't a woman of the opposite sex who doesn't sigh her heart out to be crushed in those two manly arms.
0: Doggone you, Cherokee. Don't let me hear you saying anything that even sounds like that where Libby Fillmore can hear you.
1: No, of course not, Chad. I'm as close-mouthed as a spade's. Famous statue, you know.
0: Good enough.
1: But if Libby has agreed to become Mrs. Remington, would you kindly explain just why you're riding along with your roving eye riveted on that bit of feminine fluff and pulchritude, driving that one-horse shay on the other side of the creek?
0: Well, so you noticed her too, huh? And at your age. You know, you're really a good advertisement for your Cherokee Indian rattlesnake oil.
1: Certainly. Guaranteed to build red blood.
0: Well, the young lady yonder has nothing to do with... Hey!
1: Platitudes, Chad. Someone's shooting at that girl.
0: And those shots have spooked the girl's horse. He's running away.
1: My goodness. That damsel's not merely in distress, Chad. She's in trouble. Come on.
0: Cherokee, I'll take care of the damsel. You light out after that sneaking dry gulcher. Now go on. Pound up that dust. I'm taking out after that runaway rig.
2: Now, slow down. Please slow down.
3: Hey, watch out. You're heading that buggy straight for the creek.
2: What? Oh, slow there. What did you say?
3: Don't try and jump. I'll get alongside and grab the bridle.
2: Hurry. He'll drown me.
3: Yeah, slow. Easy there. Stand by.
2: Oh, my goodness, this is awful. Oh, I don't know what I should have done if you hadn't come along.
0: Probably gone swimming, I guess. Huh, you any idea, miss, who fired those shots at you?
2: None. None at all.
0: Have anything with you that a road agent might want? I mean, money or valuables, anything like that?
2: No, but you sound as if you might be a marshal or sheriff or something with all those questions.
0: Hey, you're pretty close. I'm a lawyer. Dos Rios' only lawyer.
2: Lawyer? Then you must be the man I was driving over to see. You're Chad Remington.
0: I guess there's nothing to say but guilty as charged, Your Honor. Chad Remington at your service.
2: Mr. Remington, I'm Marie Hoxie. Miss Marie Hoxie. Mm-hmm. When can I see you?
0: Well, it seems to me you're seeing me right now. Although I don't usually conduct my law business standing in a creek next to a rig with three bullet holes through the dashboard.
2: And never having talked to a lawyer before, I really wouldn't know. But if you wouldn't mind lifting me out of here, carrying me back to the bank.
0: Oh, really? Miss Hoxie, ease up a little, will you? Your arms are choking me. Let go of my neck.
2: I'm so sorry.
0: Thanks. Look, I'll tell you what. I sent Cherokee up in those rocks to
2: Cherokee?
0: Yeah, Cherokee O'Bannon. He owns a livery stable in town. If you don't mind, you can take his horse and he can patch his carriage together and bring it back to his stable.
2: Why, surely. Anything you say.
0: Oh, good. Since you're soaked from the splashing you've had when we get back to Dos Rios, you better get a hotel room and change your clothes.
2: You're the most thoughtful man.
0: Thanks, Miss Hoxie.
2: Are lawyers all so formal? My friends call me Marie, Chad.
0: Well, what would you have done? I lifted Marie out of that battered rig and carried her back up to the road. Whatever scent she was wearing smelled like... Well, I guess it had a French name and cost $25 an ounce. Effective. Very effective. With Marie wet and the air cold, I didn't do much talking on the way to Dos Rios. She took a room in the hotel and said she'd meet me at my office within an hour. That hour gave me a chance to do a little thinking.
1: Great Jupiter's ghosts and sundry sepulchers, Chad. If you refuse help, Maria Hoxie, you're just cutting off your nose to spite her face. Her pretty little face.
0: I don't know, Cherokee. Something about this sounds a little fishy. Did you notice the dash of that buggy, the holes the slugs made?
1: Oh, I can't say that I did, my bucolic barrister. Why?
0: Well, the splinters are all outside.
1: Outside? My boy, why waste time looking at the outside of a splinter when you can be regaling your optics on the outside of Miss Hoxie? What grace, what charm, what curves, what curves.
0: And besides, those holes look mighty small.
1: Those aren't holes, Chad. Those things are called pores.
0: Look, you old reprobate, I'm talking about the dashboard of that buggy, and you're talking about something entirely different.
1: Indeed I am. Indeed I am.
0: And something else. It's almost 2 hours since she said she'd be here in 1 hour. Well, no, sir, Cherokee, you know what I'm going to do? I'm going to walk down to that hotel and tell Marie Hoxie I'm not interested in her or her case. Oh, believe me, Miss Marie, I'm not at all put out about you being a little late. I just came down to the hotel to see if there was anything I could do to help you.
2: There's a lot you can do to help. You're so tall and so strong-looking that... Well, here. Sit down.
0: Yeah,
2: No. Over here. Because... What I have to tell you is in complete confidence, and I don't want anybody outside to hear it.
0: Outside?
2: You saw that man shooting at me today, didn't you?
0: Well, I did hear the shots.
2: Chad, believe me, I won't be safe until I get back the map to the Lost Continent mine.
0: Map to the... Well, now, look, Marie, if I'm going to be of any help to you at all, you better start from the beginning.
2: You will forgive me, but I just seem to be all at loose ends. Well, my... Father, Dan Hoxie's a mining engineer.
0: I see.
2: After 3 years of looking, he finally relocated the Lost Continent mine. Mapped it. Went back to Leadville where I was waiting for him.
0: Well, how did he lose the map?
2: It was stolen. And we know who stole it.
0: If you know who stole the map, why did you come here to Dos Rios to see me?
2: We had the man arrested and he's in jail now, but we never did find the map.
0: And you want me to go back to Leadville and play detective?
2: Oh, no, Chad, of course not. But the man who stole it has a brother living here in Dos Rios, and we're as sure can be that he sent that map down here to him.
0: Who's this brother?
2: What we heard, he's a professional gambler. Name of Folsom.
0: Pharaoh Jack?
2: Why do you look surprised? Don't you believe me?
0: Marie, I hate to disappoint you, but as much as I sympathize with your problem, yours is scarcely a case for a cowtown lawyer. I'm sorry.
2: Chad... Don't go yet.
0: Yeah?
2: Don't you see? Don't you understand? There's no one I can turn to.
0: You're making it a little difficult.
2: Chad, please. Please don't walk out on me now. You've got to help me. You can have everything and anything you want.
0: You better sit down.
2: I suppose I had.
0: Do you have any ideas how I can get that paper for you?
2: It's worth $5,000 to us, if you do.
0: Marie, I've got to admit I can't do any thinking at all that close to your perfume, so you take off that negative, whatever you call it, and put on a dress, and by the time you're through, I'll be back here with my answer.
2: Chad,
0: No, I'll be seeing you, Marie. Later. As I asked before, what would you have done? I headed for the street where Cherokee was waiting anxiously to get that perfume out of my head, or blood, some fresh air into my lungs. We were walking along just leaving the hotel, and Cherokee was voicing his disgust with me loud and volubly.
1: I'm starting to believe that you're a fair prospect for the booby hatch. If you consider turning her down, $5,000 in that. That radiant...
0: Hey...
1: Chad, that shot just missed me.
0: It didn't miss me.
1: Huh? I don't notice any punctures in your epidermis.
0: No, I mean that one little shot just made me decide to try and locate the map of the Lost Continent mine.
1: Well, I never believed in looking a gift horse in the teeth. Would you mind explaining to me why you've undergone this change of mind? Or could it be change of heart?
0: That little lead slug convinced me that there's more to this than is exposed to the eye. And now, if you look who just came out of the hotel, you'll have the rest of your answer.
1: Out of the... Well, that's Farrell Jack, the gambler. Say, isn't he the one you said, Marie?
0: He's the one, all right. And believe me, Mr. O'Bannon, we're finding that map if we have to tear Dos Rios apart plank by plank and adobe brick by adobe brick.
4: We'll return to the exciting second act of our Frontier Town adventure in just about 1 minute.

0: And now, Frontier Town.
1: Well, with that shot from the general direction of the hotel going past my ear a little too close for comfort, and then seeing Pharaoh Jack Folsom leaving the hotel, I decided the better part of valor would be to get off the street before the sheriff and a crowd collected. So I went back to the hotel. Leaving Cherokee to wait for me down the corridor a few feet, once again I knocked on the lovely Marie's door.
2: Oh, it's you.
1: Why, were you expecting someone else? I thought you were a stranger in Dos Rios, Marie.
2: I am. It's just that I didn't expect you back this soon.
1: May I come in?
2: Certainly.
1: Young lady, I've decided to take your case.
2: Oh, that's wonderful, Chad, wonderful.
1: Well, $5,000 is a lot of money, so I also decided I'd take part of that now.
2: Now?
1: I'm taking you at your own word. You said anything and everything. I'm asking for some money, down.
2: Well, you didn't expect me to have the $5,000 with me.
1: I'll take what I can get.
2: Oh. Well, if that's the way it is, that's the way it'll have to be, I suppose.
1: And you suppose correctly.
2: Well, if the money's all you're interested in.
1: The way this case may turn out, I need to put a little aside to assure myself a proper funeral. Now, you better go open that purse of yours, Marie, before I change my mind again. Although Miss Hoxie's pocketbook was fat and bulging, she only managed to produce $100. While the bag was open, I did manage to peek inside, and what I saw in there satisfied me that this was my kind of case. As soon as I left Marie's room, I beckoned to Cherokee, and we took advantage of being in the hotel by easing ourselves into Folsom's room. I don't mind saying that I was more than a bit surprised when, tucked inside one of his frilly shirts, I found the map to the Lost Continent mine. Careless of him, wasn't it? But then I guess gamblers always do take chances. Then instead of turning the map over to my client and demanding the rest of the fee, I grabbed Cherokee and hurried back to my office.
3: Mr. Remington, I am by nature a very patient man. But with that gorgeous creature waiting to hand you the best part of $5,000, why in the name of Gilhooly's goats don't you give her the map and collect the long green folding wherewithal?
1: I don't know yet exactly. All I know for sure is that in the bottom of her little pocketbook, I spotted a 25 caliber handgun.
3: 25 caliber?
1: 25 caliber, a little gun. A gun which shoots small slugs and make little holes. Holes that I think will match those in the dashboard of the buggy she was driving.
3: You mean to stand there with your mouth hanging out, trying to say that she shot it herself?
1: I'm just meaning to say that for the time being, I'm going to make what seems to be an exact copy of this map and put it back where we found the original one. Before sneaking back upstairs to Folsom's room, I left Cherokee downstairs in the dinky little lobby under strict orders to stall Folsom should he return by every legal means. And then, just as I had the altered copy of the map safely stowed away in Folsom's shirt, I heard a commotion starting down in the lobby. I closed Folsom's door and raced down the steps two at a time.
4: Don't you forget it. O'Bannon, I've given you three to get your hands off of me. Do you understand?
3: But, Pharaoh, I'm positively guaranteeing the two bottles of my genuine Cherokee Indian rattlesnake oil will not only change
4: two.
3: Your luck, but will absolutely positively...
4: Three! All right, I warn you now!
1: Now, just a minute, Folsom. Why don't you pick on someone your own size and age?
4: You better keep out of this, Remington.
1: I should? Why?
4: Because if you don't, I'm going to knock your teeth back down your throat.
1: What was that again about wanting to perform a little dental work on me?
4: You heard me. I told you to keep out of this.
1: Well, I'm in it, and I'm staying in. Unless you think you can knock me out of it.
4: Why, you loud mouth.
1: Well, Pharaoh, you rattled my teeth, but that's all. What you meant was something more like this.
3: Chad, my boy, I'm as proud of you as a new head of hair. He won't wake up for a week.
4: Oh, won't I? We'll soon see about that.
1: Pharaoh, you're a glutton for punishment.
4: You think so?
1: Come on, Cherokee. Help me straighten up this lobby and then we'll...
3: Chad, look out. He's got his gun.
1: Oh, you double-dealed... Just for that, Folsom, I'm taking your gun with me. If you ever want it again, you know where to find me, up at my office. you'll only listen a minute, Cherokee, I'll explain as much as I can to you.
3: You mean if you're able to. Actually precipitating a fight. Right in a public hotel.
1: You used the right word when you said precipitate, because now I'm sure that Marie Hoxie knows I'm working on her case. Well, didn't you see her watching from up at the head of the stairs?
3: You mean you did that to impress her?
1: No. Oh, I did it in the hope that now she'll have to make her next move, which she just did.
3: Just did?
1: She just did. If you hadn't been so busy talking, you might have seen her go over into the Western Union office. And unless I miss my guess, Cherokee, we'll be having visitors. Some mighty interesting visitors before very long.
3: Chad, whether you like it or not, I've got to have a libation. Practically locked up in this office with you for 6 hours, just waiting, has taxed my nerves beyond the bounds of
1: even... Shh, quiet, Cherokee. Someone coming up the stairs.
3: Someone coming? By the ever-living George, so there is.
1: Come in.
2: Chad, I do hope you don't mind my coming here this time of night.
3: My dear young lady, you not alone deprecate our perspicacity, but you do yourself a great injustice. Here, let me get you a chair.
1: You're right about Folsom having that map.
2: Oh, is that so?
1: I thought you'd be more surprised.
2: You've got the map? I want it.
1: I just told you that Folsom had it.
2: I'm telling you, I don't believe it.
1: You're smarter than I thought you were, Marie. You happen to notice the map you found in his room isn't complete?
2: I don't know what you're talking about.
1: I know what you were talking about when you said anything and everything, I think.
2: Perhaps you've done too much thinking, Mr. Remington.
3: Say now, please, don't leave so soon. Why, this barren little barrister's office hasn't smelled so good since it's opened. Livery stable, you know.
2: Oh, I'm not leaving. But fortunately, my father arrived in town, and perhaps he'd better talk to you. Father, come on in.
5: I was hoping we wouldn't have any trouble. But now, you gentlemen had better sit down.
1: Just arrived in town, Mr. Hoxie?
5: Never mind. You got that lost continent map, and we want it.
1: I rather expected you after I saw your beautiful daughter slip into the Western Union office. If you happen to think it's strange that a lawyer should have his office over a livery stable, that's the reason. Wonderful view of the entire street.
5: If you're a smart lawyer, Remington, you'll dig up the map. Quick.
1: So many people seem to want this map, but it should be worth a great deal more than $5,000.
5: Oh, so that's your play, huh? Think you're going to hold us up and gouge a bankroll out of us?
1: Well, since I didn't take the other things Marie offered me, it seems I'm entitled to a higher fee. After all, this was riskier than I thought. Someone shot at me, didn't you, Marie?
3: Chad, you mean to sit there and say you think that
5: beautiful...
3: Shut
5: up, flannel muff. Remington, I'm not planning on being here in town very long. Maybe 2 more minutes. You got one to hand over that map.
1: Oh, it's too bad you're leaving so soon, but I can't say I blame you. If your partner, Pharaoh Jack Folsom, happens to see you in Dos Rios, there's apt to be a little shooting affair.
5: Maybe you are smart. Folsom was my partner, but that map belongs to me.
1: To me? Not to us, you and your enchanting daughter? You're pretty smart yourself, Hoxie, if that is your name. Hiring Marie to pose as your daughter and come down here to get that map because Folsom had never seen her.
3: She's not his daughter? Why of all the cheap chicanery?
1: All right, now look. Now that you know that I know where you stand, and since this is just a business deal, why don't you let your money do the talking for you?
5: Any talk from now on this 45's gonna do.
1: Oh, too bad Marie didn't have a 45.
2: What are you...
1: That little handgun you let her carry gave me my first tip. Right from the time I saw those holes she shot through the dashboard just to make me think she was in trouble. And then when she threw that shot at me from the hotel...
5: Remington, I mean it. I'm going to kill you to get back that map.
1: You see, Marie? He'll kill me just to double-cross Jack Folsom. Then I wouldn't be surprised if he killed you.
5: Are you turning over that map?
1: I guess I'll have to. Won't I, Farrell?
6: Drop that gun and Remington.
5: Where did you...
6: Drop it.
3: You folks, kind folks, don't mind. This office is getting so crowded, I think I'll leave.
4: You take one more step, Cherokee, and you will leave. Later, honey, shut up.
3: That's what I said. I'm staged.
1: You know, Farrell, I just had a hunch if this double-dealing vulture you're in partners with ever arrived in Dos Rios, you'd pick up his scent faster than a bird dog.
4: Never mind him. I want my map back.
1: Oh, this is getting more confusing than ever. As a matter of pure and simple justice, I don't know who to give the map to now.
2: Well, maybe this will make your mind up for you. Here, I've got the money I promised you in my bag.
4: Nobody's buying that map, do you understand me?
2: Why not? Chad can use this money just as well as... All right, Folsom, drop that gun.
3: Why, the little filly's turned into a ferocious firebrand.
1: Don't doggone it, Marie. Don't you know that little pop gun's going to get you into trouble sooner or later?
2: Folsom, drop that gun.
4: Why, sure. I guess I know when I'm...
7: Lick you, dirty double-crosser. Let go of my wrist.
3: Chad, Oxy's gun. It's on your desk.
1: That's enough, Folsom. Giving you a better chance than you gave her. I didn't have to, miss. Cherokee, get his gun and cover them both.
3: My pleasure, Chad. Here, give me that.
1: Oh, Marie, don't you know you should always take your attorney's advice?
2: What?
1: I told you that gun was going to get you into trouble.
2: Chad, it hurts.
1: Yeah, I'm going to take you to the doctor's now. Here, let me lift you up.
2: You remember what? What I told you.
1: What was that?
2: This is doing the hard way. I knew I'd end up with you holding me in your arms.

0: What's wrong with you today, Cherokee? The air's wonderful, the birds are singing, the fish are all jumping in El Toro Creek, and you just haven't opened your mouth for a half hour.
1: My cold-blooded counselor, you grieve me and fill me with bitter disappointment.
0: How's that again?
1: Here we are, perched on the backs of these high-priced equines, riding along El Toro Creek Road in the very same place where just a week ago your roving eye spotted Marie Hoxie.
0: Uh-huh.
1: You sat there supinely in the saddle, making casual comments about the climate and the flora and the fauna. Have you no heart? No red blood in your veins? Never mind, I'll tell you. What you probably need is a double dose of Dr. O'Bannon's famous Cherokee Indian rattlesnake oil.
0: At least you don't need it. The memory of Miss Hoxie's perfume seems to act on you like a tonic.
1: That reminds me, Chad.
0: Hmm?
1: Did you ever find out if Pharaoh Jack Folsom ever did have a brother in prison over in Leadville?
0: Well, Judge Fillmore found out for me. He hadn't even got a brother. Dan Peacock, alias Dan Hoxie, gave that Lost Continent map to Pharaoh Jack after he'd won it in a stud game in lieu of cash.
1: You mean he didn't realize how valuable it was, the fool?
0: Oh, he didn't even know it was a Lost Continent mine until later. Then when he found out, he tried to get it back from Pharaoh and couldn't. Then's when he decided to double-cross him and hire Marie to pose as his daughter.
1: What do you think's going to happen to the curvaceous charmer?
0: Oh, Marie? Well, from what the judge tells me, whenever they release her from the hospital, she's due for about 5 years at the state's expense.
1: 5 years? Well, by that time, she will have reached the full bloom of beautiful maturity.
0: No doubt. And if you lay off the libations of that rattlesnake oil, you may still be around to greet her, you old fake.
1: Well, my boy, even in me, hope springs eternal.

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Be sure to be with us again, this time 1 week from today, for another fine action-adventure story with your favorite young Western star, Tex Chandler. Frontier Town came to you from Hollywood.

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1: £31.5, £32, £33, £35, £40 and £10 is £50 and £50 is a pound. 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

truth is stranger than fiction. We are endeavoring to bring to you little-known mysteries of the entire world. And in this series of unexplained true happenings, we cannot overlook the puzzling and weird practices found in voodooism. There are strange stories of zombies, stories which filter into the world of everyday life, leaving no room for doubt that within the cult of voodooism in Haiti, zombies do exist.

The scene is glamorous Haiti, a few miles from Port-au-Prince. A long, low, rambling bungalow bathed in the liquid beams of a silver moon faces the open sea. Behind the cape rises in serried ridges of blacks and purples, and beyond that, faintly ominous, the deep, constant rhythm of the voodoo drums seems to belong to another world. Three men sit on the lanai or veranda facing the beach. One of them, tall, slender, young in years but with gray hair and lined face, stares out into nothing. The elderly man by his side looks at the third and raises bushy eyebrows. The third

0: The elderly man by his side looks at the third and raises bushy eyebrows. The third man, a stranger to IET, speaks.
1: Very decent of you fellows to invite me out here. I sort of feel that, well, that I'm putting you to a lot of extra work.
2: Not a bit of it. Servants take care of all the extra work. We're glad of your company.
0: Clark.
3: Yes, Strong?
0: I'm going down there.
3: You must?
0: Yes.
3: But don't be long.
0: I won't. But don't wait up for me. Good night.
3: Good night.
0: Good night.
3: In a moment, after Strong's out of hearing, I'll be able to explain.
0: That's all right. I think I understand.
3: Just a minute. I'll look down the pathway.
2: Yes, he's gone, all right.
3: In spite of what he said, we can't turn in. And although you're a stranger here, I'm going to do what white men have to do in the tropics. I'm going to ask for your help if I need it.
0: You won't have to ask twice.
3: I didn't think so. That's why I asked you at the hotel if you'd like to come out to our place. A few moments ago, you said you thought you understood.
0: Yes, I know, of course. But it was just a year ago today that Strong's wife died. I was in New York at the time, and we were all very much upset. I never knew Strong, but I went to school with his wife, Helen.
3: Well, it isn't because of his wife's death that I want you tonight, but because of what happened after her death.
0: After her death?
3: Yes. Do you know where Strong went just now?
0: No.
3: He went down to her grave, as he has every night for 6 months or more.
0: Good heavens, why?
3: That's what I'm going to explain. When Strong first came out here, he had a native servant girl. Clarissima, her name was. Attractive little thing. And she fell in love with Strong. Strong never gave her a thought. But you know native women.
0: Yes, of course.
3: Well, Helen came out here. And the night before their marriage, they were sitting just about here on the veranda.
4: Oh, John, it's so grand to be here with you.
5: And what do you think it is for me, darling, to have you here in my arms, to know that tomorrow you'll be mine forever, darling?
4: Yes, John, forever.
5: Oh, when I think of the nights I've sat out here dreaming, watching the ships sailing for the States, and then other nights when I've watched these same steamers come into the harbor and tried to imagine what you'd look like standing there on the deck coming out to me.
4: Did your dream come true, dear, or did you find me changed?
5: Oh, a little changed, yes, darling. But better than a thousand dreams. It's 11 o'clock, darling. Time for little girls to be in bed, especially when they're going to be married in the morning.
4: I hate to think of driving you out of your bungalow, even for one night. I could just as easily have stayed at them on time.
5: Oh, not a bit of it, dear. It'll take me less than 5 minutes to walk down to Clark's place. Good night, dear.
4: Good night, John.
6: John.
5: Well, Clarissima, what on earth are you doing here at this time of night? Why aren't you home with your father?
6: I have been watching you.
5: You've been watching me?
6: You and a woman.
5: What's the matter with you? What's come over you? What business have you watching us?
6: I have every business. You belong to me.
5: I belong to you? What rubbish is this you're talking?
6: No rubbish, John. You have belonged to me since that night that the Bokor placed his spell upon you.
5: Have you been drinking, Clarissima?
6: You know I do not drink. John, if you marry this woman, I tell you something. In 3 months, she will be dead.
5: Oh, now listen, Clarissima. I'm not afraid of your bokors, your voodoos, or your wanga.
6: I have told you. Marry that woman, and before the setting of the third moon, she will be dead.
5: Clarissima spoke the truth. Before the third moon had set, Helen was dead.
0: In his grief, John gave no thought to her prophecy, gave no thought to the warning that the wanga or spell of the bokor had been placed upon her. Clark, John Strong's friend, came to live with him. And one afternoon, Strong, arriving home earlier than usual, came up the veranda steps in time to hear Clark talking to one of the native servants.
7: I tell it to you, master. I have heard it too many times.
2: It's nonsense, Lomer. Just jungle talk. Native rubbish.
7: No, master. Many times before, a white man, he say rubbish. But me, Lomer, he see zombie. Not one zombie. Not two. But many zombies work back there in sugarcane fields.
2: But not a white woman, Loma. No one ever saw...
5: What's all this, Clark?
2: Oh, we were just talking. Didn't hear you come in.
5: I know you didn't. I'm sorry, old man, but I listened.
2: Oh.
5: Yes, I listened. I know you were talking about Helen. Now, what was it?
2: Oh, just jungle nonsense and nothing to even think about.
5: I'll be the best judge of that. Tell me, Loma.
7: No. No, master. If master understand... He know us.
5: Tell me, Loma.
2: Oh, come, Strong. You're making a fuss over nothing.
7: Loma! Yes, master.
5: Did I ever beat you?
7: No, master.
5: I'm going to, Loma, beat you till you can't stand if you don't tell me.
2: Listen, John, this is no way to behave. I tell you, you come with me and I'll explain.
5: Come? Where?
2: Come along and I'll...

0: Oil. Together, the two men leave the bungalow. Loma, his eyes filled with tears, stands at the top of the lanai steps and watches them disappear into the underbrush. Down toward the sea, Clark leads the way, his set jaw the only answer to Strong's questions.
1: But, Clark, this pathway doesn't lead any place except to the cemetery.
2: I know it. That's where we're going.
1: What in heaven's name's it all about? Why don't you tell me?
2: I want to prove that the whole thing is nonsense before I tell you.
1: I thought you were my friend.
2: I'm friend enough to want to save your reason. Oh, there's an open grave. Go ahead. I want to get that spade.
1: Clark! Clark!
2: What?
1: Helen's grave! It's been opened.
2: What?
1: Her grave, Clark. It's been opened.
2: You'll find out in a minute. Now stand back while I dig.
1: Oh, let me, Clark. Let me.
2: No.
1: It ought to be.
2: Not yet.
1: Clark. Clark. The casket's gone. These devils have taken her. My Helen for their damnable voodoo.
2: No, John. No. Zombies.
0: At breakneck speed, the two men race back to their bungalow. Loma from the veranda sees them coming up the pathway and runs to meet them. In silence, Clark points to the brush, and Loma in the lead breaks into the thick tropic growth. Dusk finds them struggling up the steep slopes of the cape with that energy born of frenzied fear and nameless horror. Loma holds up his hand. In the strained silence, the men listen to the sharp crack of cane knives on stalks of cane. The crackling of falling cane leaves. Loma motions Strong to come forward. He forces aside the sugar cane and stares, horror-stricken, into the clearing.
1: Helen! Helen! Helen!
2: Horrible, Clark. Ghastly story.
3: You understand now why John acts as he does. And why I wanted you here tonight.
2: Then she was buried alive?
3: No, she wasn't buried alive.
2: But she wasn't dead.
3: Yes, she was dead. She was a zombie. A dead person raised from the grave. A body without mind or soul.
2: But it's impossible.
3: That's what I said to Loma. No, Helen was dead. Killed by the curse brought on her by Clarissima's jealous hatred. And raised from the grave to be a zombie by the same voodooism that killed her.
2: Yes, yes. Clarissima, what happened to her?
3: The natives killed her.
2: And Helen, you buried her
3: after
2: again?
3: After we had fed her salt.
2: Salt?
3: Yes, salt. If zombies eat anything containing salt, they return to their graves in peace.
2: And you fed her salt?
3: Yes, she crumpled up at our feet, dead, really dead.
0: Out of deference to people who are still alive, character names in these unsolved mysteries have been changed. Inasmuch as any solution must of necessity be supposition, liberties of time, place, and character exist in the solution that will be presented after you have heard from your sponsor.

0: ladies and gentlemen, the solution for which you've been waiting. Have you really a reasonable explanation of how such a thing could have happened?
1: I'll answer that by asking you a question. Do you think that any explanation of such a ghastly affair could be classified as reasonable?
0: No, I suppose not. But it happened, and so I say, how could it happen?
1: In the first place, don't imagine this is an isolated case. So serious is the matter of zombies in the island of Haiti that the government has been compelled to pass the following law, Article 249 of the Code Penal of the Republic of Haiti. Also shall be qualified as attempted murder the employment which may be made against any person of substances which, without causing actual death, produces a lethargic coma more or less prolonged. If, after the administration of such substances, the person has been buried, the act shall be considered murder, no matter what the result that follows.
0: And the government thinks that these zombies are people who have been poisoned and who have been certified as dead and buried while in the state of suspended animation. I mean that they have been given a poison that kills the brain but leaves their motor faculties unimpaired.
1: Between you and me, I don't think that the government really believes that. But after all, how would you try to frame a law against taking corpses out of their graves and making them work in the cane field?
0: Yes, I see the difficulty there. But just the same, I don't see how even Buddhism can make a corpse walk.
1: Have you ever heard of inanimate objects being moved by the power of mind?
0: Yes, I have.
1: And isn't it possible that the same worker in black magic or Buddhism that killed the person by power of mind could take that inanimate object to the corpse and make it move?
0: Do you believe that?
1: Yes. And I'll give you the final proof, at least my way of thinking.
0: What is that?
1: The fact that the natives themselves killed Clarissima, the native girl, because they knew that with the assistance of the witch doctors, she killed and made a zombie out of Helen.

0: You're on the Monitor Beacon. Your communicators in Radio Central this evening, Todd Russell
1: and George Putnam. And for the next 2 hours, you'll be going places and doing things on this special Labor Day edition.
0: And our first stop on the Monitor Beacon is Hollywood, where we'll join Groucho Marx for You Bet Your Life.
1: What's the secret word for tonight, George?
2: Ladies and gentlemen, the secret word tonight is walk. W-A-L-K.
3: Really?
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3: Don't look now, but it's Groucho Marx with a chance for each of our couples tonight to win a lot of money, as much as $10,000, and if any of them say the secret word... our duck will come down and pay him an extra $100.
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2: Groucho, Marianne Gaba and Roger Beck are standing by to talk to you. 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
3: Welcome to You Bet Your Life. Say the secret word and divide an extra hunt. Divide an extra $100. It's a common way, something you do every day. Marianne Gaba and Roger Beck, eh? Well, Roger and out.
6: That would happen.
3: Marianne... how old? Marianne,
7: It's Marianne, yes.
3: Marianne. How old are you?
7: 18 years old.
3: 18, isn't that wonderful? In that case, Roger, back in again. Where are you from, Marianne?
7: I was born and raised in Chicago, Illinois, but
3: well,
7: I am staying here permanently.
3: Oh.
7: Yes.
3: What does your father do for a living?
7: Well, he delivers mail in Chicago.
3: Well, he delivered a pretty good female, too. He delivers mail in Chicago?
7: That's right,
3: he lives
7: yes.
3: out here? He must be pretty tired towards the end of his route.
7: No,
3: how does he do that? Does he have a very long arm, like the long arm of coincidence?
7: Well, he's living in Chicago. I'm the one that's living here in California.
3: Oh, I see. Yes. In other words, you're a little bird that's flown the nest, is that it?
7: In other words, yes.
3: My little bird, watch yourself in California. This town is full of very cool cats. Now, Marianne, do you have a job?
7: Oh, yes, I have been modeling now for the last 15 years.
3: Modeling? An ugly guy like you modeling?
7: I tried modeling, well, yes.
3: What else do you do?
7: I'm also a student at the University of Southern Cal.
3: Well, what do you model? Bathing suits?
7: Well, practically everything.
3: Everything, you say?
7: Practically everything, yes.
3: I've never seen you on a can of dog food.
7: Well, I don't think the dogs would buy anything with my picture on it.
3: No, but a lot of cool cats would now. Now, what are you studying at USC, Marianne?
7: I'm majoring in drama and speech and...
3: In drama? Well,
7: drama.
3: Why is that?
7: Eventually, I would like to become an actress and get into the show business. And I'm also taking shorthand, just in case.
3: Shorthand? In case of what? In case the bathing suit doesn't fit? Well, Marianne, you've got a very good head on your shoulders.
7: Well,
3: and I wish it was mine instead. Now, Roger... I hate to talk to you, but I guess I have no choice.
6: You can't hardly ignore me. I'm here.
3: No, I can't ignore you, but you get
6: you
3: increasingly
6: will.
3: Ugly as you stand.
6: That's a very difficult spot.
3: Yes. Now, where are you from, Roger?
6: I'm originally from Pittsburgh.
3: Are you married?
6: Yes, I've been married 9 years.
3: Mm-hmm. Well, you don't cry on my shoulder. Now, what kind of work do you do, Roger? Anything that's remotely connected with anything honest?
6: Yes, I'm a reporter for the Los Angeles Mirror News.
3: A reporter? Is that what you are? Well, you can quote me as saying I've been misquoted.
6: Thank you. I've heard that more than once.
3: Maybe you could do a big story about me. What kind of reporting do you do?
6: I'm a crime reporter, basically.
3: Well, there's no question but you could do a big story about me.
6: I think I have.
3: I suppose there is no crime. What do? You play pinochle in the press room like the firemen do?
6: No, I work out of the office of the Mirror News, and on Saturdays, I do a popular music and record column, and I also do a monthly piece for Dig Magazine on popular music and records.
3: You say you review records? I thought you were a crime reporter.
6: Well, they have a lot more in common than people think. You heard the records today. They're really a crime.
3: Do you like rock and roll, Marianne?
7: I sure do. I think it's real great. And I disagree with him, even though he is my partner, but I just think it's just great.
6: I can't disagree with her. It's not that bad. It's the singers that are bad. I mean, the music itself isn't...
3: The singers are bad? How do you determine whether a singer is good or bad?
6: Number one, and most important, he should stay on key, which rules out 90% of the singers today. Or reasonably on key.
3: You mean they're all flat?
6: Flat, sharp. I've heard singers that never did find the key.
3: Now, how would you classify me as a singer? Good or bad or indifferent or...
6: let me give you the 3 points. Can you stay on key? Can you recite an intelligible lyric? Is there a pleasant sound emanating from the record?
3: Could you rephrase the question, leaving out that part?
6: With all 3 parts?
3: About a pleasant sound. This little conversation with you has been most revealing. I'd like to continue, but we know you want to win some money. Now, you selected hit songs of the 30s. Jack Meacham will play some tunes, and you name them. If you miss 2 in a row, you're out. If you get 4 in a row right, you win $1,000. You ought to be pretty good at this, listening.
6: That was before my time, the 30s.
3: You mean there are no songs now around that are part of the 30s?
6: Well, I should think most of the good ones that are left are...
3: All right. Well, you identify this one. Play, Jack. What is it?
7: You're driving me crazy.
3: Well, thanks loads.
8: And you have one right.
3: What is this big hit of the 30s?

0: What is it?
1: Everything I have is yours.
0: Wouldn't it be great if that were true?
2: You now have two rights.
0: See if you remember this one, Mr. Megan. Hit it.

0: Sophisticated lady.
1: That's right. Sophisticated lady is absolutely right.
2: You're almost there. You have free right. Get the next one right, and you'll have $1,000.
1: Now then, what is the name of this big hit?

0: That's the way Ethel Merman does it.
1: I got rhythm.
0: You got more than that, kid.
2: You got $1,000, as a matter of fact.
0: Well, now, you've won $1,000. You can keep it and quit, or else you can come back later at the end of the show and try to double your money. You may even get a chance at $10,000. So go over and sit down and think about it. No matter what you decide to do, thanks for being on the show.
1: Well, thank you very much.
0: Out of it, Ed.
3: It's a pleasure.
4: In just a moment, our second couple will join Groucho to play You Bet Your Life.
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6: Don't forget the phone.
4: Wherever you're planning to go this time of year, go first by long distance. These people, for instance, have the right idea.
7: Hello?
8: Helen?
7: Oh, hello, Tom. Where are you?
8: Still at home. We leave in the morning. Just wanted to double check our plan.
7: Now, George and I meet you at the lake around 7, don't we?
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9: Groucho, we have Yolanda Colombo and Charlie Fox on deck, so both you in, please, and meet Groucho Marx.
0: Well, welcome to You Bet Your Life. Say the secret word and divide an extra $100. It's a common word, something you do every day. Charlie Fox and Yolanda Colombo, eh? Yolanda, how old are you?
10: 25.
0: 25. Are you married?
10: No.
0: You're not married, huh? Are you interested in matrimony?
10: Well, yes and no.
0: Well, what have you got against it, then?
10: Nothing. It's just one of those things. You never find the right man, you know.
0: You expect to find the right man?
10: I hope so.
0: There is no such thing as the right man.
10: Well,
0: take what you can get. Odds and ends, that's
10: okay.
0: All. Where are you from, Yolanda?
10: One of the most beautiful cities in the world.
0: Where?
10: Rome, Italy.
0: Now, what are you doing over here in addition to looking for a wealthy man?
10: I'm a tourist.
0: Oh, a tourist?
10: Mm-hmm.
0: What do you think of us as a tourist?
10: Well, I think this is a beautiful country and a free country.
0: A free country?
10: Yes.
0: In what way is this a free country, Yolanda?
10: Well, everybody, like, for instance, they're free to do what they like to, you know, in a certain extent, anyway.
0: Can I do anything I like?
10: Of course.
0: Kiss me, you fool. Yolanda, if I did everything I wanted to do, next week this show would be coming to you direct from Alcatraz.
10: Be nice.
0: Nice, eh?
10: Sure.
0: I'll get back to you in a minute, Yolanda. You're Charlie Fox, huh?
11: That's right, Groucho.
0: Where are you from, Charlie?
11: I'm a native California. I was born right here in...
0: You're a naked California?
11: No, Groucho, I'm a native of California.
0: Oh, you're a native of
11: California.
0: Yes,
11: you don't find very many native Californians nowadays. They're pretty hard to find.
0: Yeah, and a good thing, too. How old are you, Charlie?
11: I'm 30 years young.
0: 30 years young. Well, you look about 70. What do you attribute this to, inflation?
11: Well, Groucho, I think I'm in pretty good shape.
0: I prefer her shape, but I don't know. Well, what makes you think you're in such good shape?
11: Well, Groucho, I live right, and I eat right, and I breathe right, and I exercise right.
0: Doesn't everybody breathe right? Let's take this one at a time. How do you eat right? Are you right-handed?
11: No, I'm ambidextrous, really.
0: Oh, really?
11: Yes. Live on natural foods, foods that bite back, that have life in them.
0: What do you mean? What do you eat? What do you eat? Live leopards?
11: No, Groucho. I eat foods that are alive, like alfalfa and sunflower seeds and fruits and vegetables.
0: You mean sunflower seeds bite back?
11: Yes, they certainly do. Have you ever eaten sunflower seeds?
0: Oh, I'd be afraid. You say you eat alfalfa?
11: Yes.
0: Where do you get this stuff?
11: Well, I usually go where the cows go, out in the pasture.
0: And then you get on your hands and knees?
11: That's right.
0: Now, Charlie, are you pulling my leg?
11: No, Groucho.
0: Yolanda, is he pulling your leg?
10: I don't think so.
0: Imagine taking a girl out to dinner and winding up in the field and you...
11: Well, it's inexpensive.
0: You'd never see her again, I'll tell you. What else do you do to keep healthy? Do you exercise?
11: Groucho, I believe in exercising every day. In fact, I have been standing on my head since I've been 10 years old.
0: You mean those are your feet up there? I thought you looked rather peculiar. Now, come on now, get back to normal. How long do you spend on your head?
11: Well,
0: say you stand on your head, how long?
11: Well, about 2 or 3 minutes every day, although I do hold the unofficial world's record for standing on my head 13 and a half minutes. There's another gentleman that holds a more official world's record, but he's an Indian faker, and he hasn't come down from the mountains yet. Just a rumor.
0: Well, then you're all set then, huh? I mean, you have nothing to worry about.
11: That's right.
0: As long as he stays up there. Well, this is an unexpected honor. We don't often have a world champion up here. You think if you tried it right now, you could establish perhaps a new world's record?
11: Well, Groucho,
0: I have a watch here.
11: I'd be delighted.
0: You would?
11: There's only one thing. I need a little room, Groucho.
0: All right. We'll get you a little room as soon as the show's over, huh? Is that all right?
11: This is perfect, Groucho.
0: All right.
11: Terrific.
0: You're certainly easily satisfied. Charlie, can you hear me down there?
3: Groucho, you're coming in fine.
0: Now tell me, why is standing on your head so healthy?
3: Well, Groucho, when you stand on your head, get all that fresh blood up to your brain, and that's very important.
0: What else does this do for you, this standing on your head?
3: Well, Groucho, in this hustle and bustle of modern day living...
0: You wear a bustle, too? What else does this do for you, sonny boy?
3: Well, as I was starting to say, in this modern day of living with everyone...
0: Yes, this is a tense world we're living in.
3: That's right. Well, this relaxes you.
0: Yeah.
3: You have a chance to... take inventory of yourself, to try to be a better person, to help humanity.
0: It's a great place to help humanity.
3: Well, and
0: you're
3: also...
0: You're certainly in a great spot if somebody drops a bomb. You'd be the last one out of Los Angeles.
3: And
0: Charlie, pardon me, I want to talk to your partner some more. You keep on standing there, huh? Now, who knows? Tonight, right on our stage, you may crack the world's record for pineapple upside-down cake. Now, Yolanda, what do you think of Humpty Dumpty here?
10: Well, I think he's very interesting, very charming.
0: You hear that, Charlie?
10: And very healthy.
0: Yeah. Charlie, you're a very interesting fellow. Would you marry this girl here?
3: Groucho, unfortunately, not. I'm already married.
0: You're already married?
3: Yes.
0: Well, I'm sorry. I'm sorry, Yolanda, that he's married. However, that's the way it goes. All the real good ones have already been hooked. Okay, Charlie, on your feet. Yolanda's no longer interested. I hate to break up this little get-together, but I have to hurry home and have my head examined. So let's play You Bet Your Life. Now, you selected cities and small towns of the United States. I'll give you four cities or towns in a particular state, and you identify the state. If you miss two in a row, you're out. If you get four in a row right, you win $1,000. Ready? In what state are Yuba City, Oroville, Santa Rosa, and Santa Cruz?
11: That's California, Groucho.
0: You're right for the first time. Now, Tuscaloosa, Double Springs, Andalusia, and Tuskegee, what state?
11: Alabama.
0: Tuskegee, that's right, Alabama.
5: You now have two right.
0: Good. All right, Jefferson City, Sedalia, Hannibal, and Springfield are in what state? Jefferson City, Sedalia, Hannibal, and Springfield. What state?
11: Missouri.
0: Right.
5: Now you got have three right, yes.
0: Mm-hmm. You're going right through this. Now, New Haven, Coventry, Gildersleeve, and Gilead.
11: Connecticut.
0: Connecticut is right.
5: You won $1,000.
0: Now you won $1,000. 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And if we don't see you later, thanks for being on the show. Thanks for being here. Now then,
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0: And now, George, what's the story on the big question?
9: Well, our last couple, Charlie Fox and his partner, decided to keep their $1,000 and not go for the big money. However, I believe our first couple has a different decision, so Marianne Gaba and Roger Beck, will you come out again, please?
0: You've won $1,000 so far. If you decide to try for the 10 and you fail, you wind up with a total of $500. Now, what are you going to do?
1: Well, we came here with nothing. I guess we might as well walk away with nothing.
0: You came here with plenty, kid. You are going for the big money.
1: Yes.
0: Now get together and pick a number from 1 to 10 and then spin the wheel. Now remember, if any number besides the one you pick comes up, the question is worth 2,000. If your number comes up, the question is worth 10.
1: We pick number 1.
0: Number 1, well, turn it.

0: never pick five.
1: Your number was one and it came up five, so this question is worth $2,000. Right?
2: Right.
1: Now, the first book of the Old Testament is Genesis. For $2,000, tell me the last book of the Old Testament.

0: What's the answer you two have decided upon? Take a guess.
1: Psalms.
0: Well, that's better than not saying anything. It's Malachi. Sorry you missed it, but you wind up with 500. That isn't too bad. Congratulations, and thanks for being with us.
2: Thank you.
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2: The Harold Perry Show. And now, Harold Perry, as Honest Harold, the homemaker.

0: Well, let's look in on the little town of Melrose Springs, home of that popular radio entertainer, Honest Harold the Homemaker. We find Harold preparing to play a new role today. His friend, Pete the Marshal, has to leave town, and Harold has agreed to take his place at the jail for the day. At the moment, our Marshal Pro Tem has just finished a hearty breakfast and is ready to leave home to be sworn in.
1: Well, how do you like this outfit, Mother? Guess I look like a regular marshal, huh?
2: Oh, yes. You look very nice, Harold.
1: Thanks.
2: Is that a 10-gallon hat you're wearing?
1: Oh, no. No, I only got 5 gallons. But they threw in a grease job.
2: What?
1: Yes. Skip it, Mother. Yes, sir, I'll be the law and order in this town today. So watch your step, Mother. Don't get in any bingo games.
2: Oh, Harold. You will be careful guarding all those prisoners. Some of them might be dangerous.
1: Don't you worry, Mother. Old Marshal Hemp will handle the situation. If anybody tries
3: any... Reach for the sky, copper, or I'll let you have it.
1: Oh, my goodness. Marvin, where do you learn things like that?
2: I think he heard it on that radio program, Mr. Keene, Loser of Traced Persons.
1: Oh? Who? Yeah, never mind.
3: Gee, Harold, wouldn't it be swell if there was a bank robbery today? And I could help you catch the crooks?
1: What?
3: We'd shoot at them. Bang, bang.
1: Yeah, Marvin.
3: And they'd chase us around the bank. Bang, bang.
1: Oop, they shot me in the escrow department. Marvin, go to school.
3: Okay, see you later.
1: Yeah, see you later. Well, Mother, I guess I better go down and have Pete swear me in.
2: Harold, what if there should be a bank robbery today?
1: Wouldn't worry me, Mother. I'm overdrawn $4.30. Well, good morning, Pete.
4: Howdy, Harold.
1: Deputy Marshal Hemp reporting for duty.
4: Sure is nice of you to take my place today, boy.
1: Glad to do it, Pete, old pal.
4: Say, before I go, Harold, I'd better swear you in as deputy.
1: Yeah, all right.
4: Yeah, let me see. Oh, here's the oath office. All right, now repeat after me, Harold. I solemnly swear...
1: I solemnly swear...
4: ...to man my post with vigilance at all times.
1: To man my post with vigilance at all times.
4: To remove all bird nests before operating.
1: To remove all birds... Pete, what's this about bird's nests?
4: Well, I declare, I'm giving you the oath for tree surgeon.
1: Very funny, Pete. Now, we don't have to go through all this for one day, though. Just pin a badge on me.
4: Yeah, well, okay.
1: Pete, I'm a little new at this running a jail. Any special instructions on how to handle all the prisoners?
4: Oh, sure. We only got one prisoner, boy.
1: Oh?
4: His name is Clarence. Awful nice fella.
1: Clarence?
4: Yeah. Used to be a famous second story man, Harold.
1: Mm-hmm.
4: But he's kind of come down in the world. We caught him robbing a cellar.
1: Cellar? What did he get?
4: 30 days.
1: Okay, okay, Pete.
4: Come on back to his cell, Harold. I'll introduce you to him.
1: Introduce me? You're certainly formal in this jail.
4: Hey, here we are. Hello, Clarence.
5: Oh, hello, Pete.
4: Clarence, I want you to meet Honest Harold Hemp. He's going to take my place today.
1: How do you do, Clarence?
5: Hi, pal.
1: Yeah, pal. Certainly familiar.
4: Well, Clarence, I just know you and Harold will get along fine today.
5: Well, any friend of yours is a friend of mine.
1: Thanks.
5: I hate to see you go, Pete. I'm going to miss you.
4: And I'll miss you, Clarence.
1: Oh, for heaven's sake.
4: Say, is there anything you want me to bring you, Clarence?
5: Well, I could use a saw.
4: Saw! You hear that, Harold? Ain't he a card?
1: Yeah, he sure is. I better keep an eye on that joker.

0: This being Marshall isn't so bad. Just sit here with my feet on the desk. That Clarence certainly had his nerve, wanting me to run out and get him a Hershey bar. Well, I showed him. I got him one without any almonds.
1: Good morning, Harold.
0: Well, Floribel.
1: Marshall, I want to report a robbery.
0: Well, you came to the right place.
1: Somebody stole my affections. Guess who? How's my big, brave man getting along in his dangerous job?
0: Well...
1: Let me look at you. Oh, you certainly make a handsome sheriff. Old tall in the saddle.
0: Just call me short in the swivel chair.
1: Real handcuffs?
0: Sure are, see?
1: Oh, well, I bet you could subdue anybody with those.
0: Certainly could. Yeah, gotcha.
1: Well, that's the most amazing thing I ever saw. You are on me just like a panther.
0: Yeah. Well, Floribel, I guess you're absolutely helpless. If I wanted to steal a little kiss, there's nothing you could do about it.
1: Not a solitary thing. I'm your prisoner of love.
0: Yeah. Well, here comes the law. Pucker up, prisoner.
2: Hi, Harold.
0: Oop. Oh, hello, Marvin.
1: Hello, Marvin.
2: Hi. What you doing, Harold? As if I didn't know.
0: Now, look here, young man. What do you want?
2: Mother Hemp asked me to bring down your lunch, Harold. Here it is.
0: Oh, well, thank you, Marvin. Goodbye.
2: Harold.
0: What is it, Marvin?
2: Harold, don't you think you better eat your lunch before it gets cold?
0: Well, I am...
1: Harold, I think I'd better be going.
0: But...
1: Will you unlock me now?
0: But... Oh, all right. There.
2: Toodaloo, Harold.
0: Goodbye.
2: Toodaloo, Harold.
0: Marvin?
2: Okay, I'm going.
0: Boys, has a genius for showing up at the wrong time. Oh, well. Wonder what Mother sent me for lunch. Ham hocks and lima beans with cornbread. Dear old Mother. This is really going to take...
3: Well, how's your lunch, pal?
0: Oh, that's pretty good. Clarence! What are you doing out of your cell? I thought I locked you in.
3: You did. But I got kind of lonesome, so I picked a lock.
0: You pick your way back in again.
3: Okay, pal, okay. Do I get my lunch pretty soon?
0: You'll get it as soon as I finish mine.
3: Well, Pete always gave me my lunch first. He gets it from the Busy Bee Cafe around the corner.
0: I know that, Clarence, but you get right back in your cell.
3: Oh, brother, ham hocks and lima beans. Say, I bet you didn't get that from any quick lunch counter.
0: No, I didn't. My mother sent this down to me.
3: Mother... Nobody can cook like Mother, can they?
0: Well, no, I guess they can't.
3: Oh, what I wouldn't give to taste some real home cooking.
0: Clarence, you're blowing the beans off my plate.
3: Oh, sorry. Guess I got carried away.
0: Yeah, so did the beans.
3: Well, I'll go back to myself.
0: Clarence.
3: Huh?
0: Guess you are pretty hungry. Would you like a bite of my lunch?
3: Oh, I couldn't.
0: Go ahead. Here, take this little piece of ham.
3: Well, thanks. Is that good? Say, do you mind if I have a few beans to go with it?
0: Yeah. What?
3: Say, these are good, too.
0: Yeah.
3: Your mother sure can cook.
0: Yeah. Well, I guess I'll
3: Would
0: have...
3: you mind handing me that piece of cornbread?
0: But
3: the other piece, that one isn't buttered.
0: Excuse me.
3: Oh, gee, this is good. You know, my mother used to cook just like this.
0: Really?
3: Mm-hmm.
0: When did you see your mother last, Clarence?
3: Well, pal, the last time I seen her was a year ago today, on her birthday.
0: Oh, today's your mother's birthday?
3: Yeah. The 30th of April.
0: This is the 30th of May.
3: Oh, yeah, that's it. May.
0: Does your mother know you're a second story man?
3: No. She thinks I'm a window cleaner.
0: Mm-hmm.
3: She doesn't know I open them after I clean them.
0: Oh, yeah, I see.
3: Gosh,
4: This will be the first time in years I ain't been home to see my mother on her birthday.
5: Really?
4: Yeah. I can just see her sitting in a rocking chair, waiting for her boy to come home.
5: You can?
4: Yep. Just sitting there, rocking and waiting. Waiting and rocking.
5: Yeah. Clarence?
4: Huh?
5: Where does your mother live?
4: Oh, in a little town not far from here.
0: What's the name of the town?
4: Charleville? That's it. Just a short bus ride. Well, what's the use of dreaming?
0: Clarence, there's a bus for Charleville in 15 minutes. Why don't you take it?
4: You mean that, pal?
0: Sure. I don't want your mother to be disappointed on her birthday. You could be back by 6 o'clock.
4: Sure. Oh, gee, thanks. So long. Say, pal.
0: Yeah, Clarence?
4: Could you loan me $5 for the bus fare?
0: But the bus fare is only $1.19.
4: Yeah, but what about my mother's birthday present?
0: Well, never thought of that. Here you are.
4: Thanks. I'll see you at 6. So long, pal. Yeah.
0: So long. Well, I certainly hope Clarence has a nice day with his mother. Say, he couldn't have made that story up just so he could run away.
6: Nah, that's silly.

We will return for the second act of our story, Honest Harold, in just a moment. Inflation is our worst enemy here at home, but we can curtail it by producing more goods at no increase in price, by buying only what we need at fair prices. Let's all join in the campaign to preserve American economy by fighting inflation. Be sure to listen for Harold Perry's Honesty Award announcement at the end of tonight's program. And now, back to Harold Perry as Honest Harold, the homemaker.

0: Well, so far, Honest Harold has performed only one official act as temporary town marshal. He has given Clarence, the only prisoner in jail, the day off to spend with his mother in nearby Charleville. Right now, Harold is at the radio station, just finishing his afternoon homemaker program. His good deed has put him in a happy mood, so we find him singing a happy song.
1: Ask me how do I feel? Ask me now that we're cozy and clinging. Well, sir, all I can say is if I were a bell, I'd be ringing. From the moment we kissed tonight,

0: I said if I were a bell, oh, if I were a bell, I'd go ding dong, ding dong, ding. Well, that's all for today, girls. This is Honest Harold signing off. Ta-ta. See you tomorrow, musicians. And Yasha, watch it on those beats, will you? Ask me, how do I feel? Well, I wonder how Clarence is getting along. Yasha makes you feel good to trust somebody. I don't care if Clarence is a second-story man. I know he won't let me down. Why, he's got the most...
1: Oh, Harold! I mean Marshall Hamp.
0: Yeah? What is it, Gloria?
1: Oh, did you hear about the big robbery downtown?
0: Robbery?
1: Yes, a stop signal held up a pedestrian.
0: He had me there for a minute. Where do you get those jokes?
1: My mother.
0: Your mother needs a new writer.
1: Here's another one.
0: Never mind, Gloria. I've got to get back to the jail.
1: Jail? Oh, that reminds me. What's a policeman's favorite cookies?
0: A policeman's favorite cookies? I give up.
1: Cupcakes.
0: Cupcakes. Oh, brother. Goodbye, Gloria.

0: Sure isn't much to do around this jail. Read the Police Gazette 3 times. Kind of lonesome around here without Clarence.
1: Oh, hello, Harold.
0: Oop. Well, hello, Doc.
1: How's the marshal today?
0: Oh, just fine.
1: Oh, say, Harold, I just heard a wonderful riddle. What's a policeman's favorite cookies?
0: Cupcakes.
1: There's a stool pigeon in this town. Hey, Marshal, how's your prisoner, Clarence?
0: Oh, I gave Clarence a day off.
1: What?
0: Yes. Matter, he said he wanted to visit his mother in Charleville. It's her birthday.
1: Harold, you fell for a story like that?
0: Now, Doc.
1: I bet you never see him again.
0: I'll bet I do. I'd trust him anyplace. Clarence has an honest face.
1: Honest face? Well, I never saw such shifty eyes. He always looks like he's watching a tennis match.
0: Really nothing to worry about, Doc. Clarence said he'd be back at 6 o'clock, and he will be. You just wait.
1: Yeah, we better get out the checkerboard, Harold. Something tells me we're going to have a long wait.
0: Is that so? Listen, Doc, if Clarence isn't back by 6 o'clock, I'll eat every checker on that board.

0: Yes, Doc?
1: What kind of salad dressing do you want on the checkers?
0: Doc, it's only 6:30. It is kind of dark, though. Maybe Clarence lost his way. I think I'll put a lamp in the window for him.
1: I don't think it's any use, Harold. Looks like Clarence is an old second story man that just faded away.
0: All right, Doc.
1: You know, this reminds me of that old song. I'm waiting for dips that never come in.

0: Gosh, 8 o'clock, and Clarence isn't here yet.
1: I told you so.
2: All right, Doc.
1: Pete'll be back pretty soon. Hey, what are you going to tell him, Hare?
0: The truth, I guess. One prisoner to guard, and I let him get away. Even gave him bus fare to Charleville, too.
1: You know, Harold, I don't think Clarence even went to Charleville at all.
0: What?
1: He's probably making a window-to-window tour of Melrose Springs.
0: Doc, that's ridiculous. Telephone. Maybe that's Clarence. Hello? Is that you, Clarence?
3: No, this is Flora Bell.
0: Oh?
3: Marshall Hemp, I want you to come over to my house right away.
0: What?
3: Harold, I've been burglarized.
0: Huh?
3: Somebody climbed in the window and stole my diamond ring.
0: Oop. I'll be right there, Flora Bell, and don't worry. I think I know who the criminal is. It's an open and shut window. I mean, Clarence. I mean, Case. Oh, goodbye. I know, Doc.
1: I told you so.
0: Mind the jail, Doc.

0: Isn't this exciting, Marshal? A robbery right here in Melrose Springs and in my house.
1: Yes, Floribel. Very exciting.
0: I hope you catch the criminal.
1: Yeah, well, let's get down to business, huh?
0: Mm-hmm.
1: Now, about this stolen property. What was the value of your diamond ring?
0: $1.98.
1: You bought a diamond ring for $1.98?
0: Yes. I got it at J.C. Penney's at their Diamond Jubilee sale. Of course, it wasn't a real diamond.
1: No. Now, you say this fellow came in through the window?
0: Well, I think so. The window was open, but I didn't see him. He came in when I wasn't looking.
1: What a sneaky thing for a burglar to do. Was the ring the only thing he took, Floribel?
0: Yes. He didn't even touch Aunt Lucinda's silverware.
1: Oh, well, that's good.
0: Harold, listen, I have an idea.
1: Oh?
0: They say criminals always return to the scene of the crime, so why don't you just wait here?
1: Say, he might come back for the silverware at that.
0: Of course. Why don't we just sit down here on the sofa and wait?
1: Now, Floribel, the best way to catch this fellow would be to wait outside and surprise him.
0: Oh? You want me to come with you? We can surprise him together.
1: Well, you better stay in the house, Floribel. He might smell your perfume. See you later, huh? Let's see. Maybe I can hide on the front porch here. He'll never see me in the dark. Yeah, I'll just move over here real quiet. Oh, my goodness. What a place to dill pickles. Cold. What's that? Oh, porch swing. Might as well sit down and wait. Be comfortable. Just old Clarence does show up. I'll slip the cuffs on him before he can say...
0: Peek-a-boo!
1: Peek-a-boo! Oop! Floribel, what are you doing out here?
0: I heard you in my pickles.
1: Yep.
0: Besides, it's kind of lonesome waiting in the house all by myself.
1: Oh, my...
0: My, it's so dark out here. Maybe I'd better sit down in the swing by you so you can protect me.
2: Who's going to protect me?
0: There. Isn't this nice?
1: Yeah. Please, Floribel, don't forget, I'm here on official business.
0: Harold,
1: mm-hmm.
0: You know what I'm going to do? I'm going to tickle your ear.
1: Now, Floribel.
0: Well, Harold, your ear has 5 points.
1: That's my badge.
0: I thought it felt a little cold. Harold, isn't this the...
1: Floribel.
0: What?
1: Listen. Somebody sneaking up to the house. Must be Clarence.
0: Oh, yes.
1: Must be coming back for the silverware set.
0: Oh, he's going to be awful disappointed. Aunt Lucinda lost 2 butter knives. Harold, listen. He's coming up on the porch steps.
1: You stay right here, Floribel. I'll sneak up and slip the cuffs on
0: him. Yes.
1: Oop. There he is, looking in the window. You won't get away from me this time, Clarence. Gotcha, Clarence. You walked right into my trap. Well, what do you got to say?
3: Hello, Harold.
1: Doc, what are you doing here?
3: Well, I got lonesome waiting at the jail, so I brought the checkerboard over here. Mm-hmm. It's your move, Harold.
1: It sure is. I'm moving back to jail.
3: What'll I do?
1: Oh, stick your head in the pickle tub.

0: Almost midnight. What am I going to tell Pete? Certainly let him down. Probably lose his job over this. Gus, sure lonesome here at the jail all by myself. Yeah, just like the old saying, takes a heap of prisoners to make a jail a jail. Is that you, Clarence?
1: Howdy, Harold.
2: Hello, Pete.
1: Harold, it was mighty nice of you to put that light in the window for me.
2: Well,
1: I didn't know you cared, boy.

0: Pete.
1: Harold, it was mighty nice of you to put that light in the window for me.
0: Well,
1: I didn't know you cared, boy. You know, Harold, being away sure made me appreciate this job. I don't know what I'd do if I lost it.
0: Zeef.
1: Yes, sir, I was really homesick.
2: I'm just sick.
0: Pete, there's something I gotta tell you. Old friend, Clarence isn't in his cell.
1: Well, I know that boy. He's right outside.
0: Huh?
1: Yeah, he's parking my car. I ran into him down at the bus station.
0: Bus station?
1: Yeah, he said he'd come down there to meet me. Wasn't that nice of him?
2: Oh, very nice.
1: Guess he forgot I was coming from Charleville, though. When I got in, he was just getting on a bus for California.
2: Yep.
1: He sure is absent-minded.
2: Oh, yeah.
1: Well, hey, excuse me, Harold. I want to turn down Clarence's sheets for him.
2: Yep.
1: Getting on a bus for California. Ain't that a doozy?
2: Yeah. Well, there goes that lint head turning down a sheet. He's a bigger boob than I am. Wait till I see
1: him. Hi, pal.
2: Well, welcome home, Clarence.
1: Thanks.
2: Too bad you didn't get your trip to Hollywood.
3: Oh, yeah. Yeah. Funny about me getting on that wrong bus, huh?
2: Yeah. Did you have a good time at your mother's birthday party?
3: I sure did. Thanks a lot, pal. Good night.
2: Yeah, good night. Sleep well. Who does he think he's kidding? Mother's birthday party. I bet he wasn't within 20 miles of Charleville. Hello?
4: Hello. Is this Mr. Hemp?
2: Yes. Who's this?
4: This is Clarence's mother over in Charleville.
3: Huh?
4: I just wanted to thank you for letting Clarence come to see me today.
2: Well,
4: This was one of the happiest birthdays I ever had.
2: Well, I'm awfully glad.
4: Thanks again, pal.
2: Yep.
4: Good night.
2: Good night, pal. Ask me how do I feel. I don't know.

0: now, once again, here is Harold Perry.
1: Thank you, Bob. Before we award our weekly Honesty Award to some deserving youngster, please allow me to thank all you kind folks out there for your interest in our project and for the avalanche of mail that's completely snowed in our committee, which includes screen actor Kirk Douglas, Eugene Biscaloose, Sheriff of Los Angeles County, and little old me. Our selection this week is Richard Harrison of 8 Semmes Avenue, Mobile, Alabama. Thanks. We received a great many letters recommending Richard Harrison. The first one from Mr. E.J. Millett of 557 Fulton Road, Mobile. Thank you, Mr. Millett, and all you other kind folks from Mobile. Richard Harrison, age 15, is a newspaper carrier boy for the Mobile Press Register. Very recently on a Wednesday, one of our broadcast days, while Richard was on his newspaper route, he spotted a wallet lying on the sidewalk at the corner of Monroe and Stocking Streets. He picked it up and discovered it contained $166. Now, that's probably 3 months' salary to little Richard, who's a very hard-working boy. However, he identified the owner from papers in the wallet and promptly returned the wallet to its owner, who rewarded him with $15 in cash. Congratulations, Richard Harrison. I hereby dub you Honest Richard and award you a Whitnour watch, that distinguished member of the Longines Whitnour family of dependable watches.
2: Harold.
1: Yes, Gloria?
2: This is your third award.
1: Right.
2: And they've all been boys so far.
1: Mm-hmm.
2: Aren't girls honest, Harold?
1: Yeah. Read that again, will you, Gloria?
2: I said, aren't girls honest, comma, Harold?
1: Oh, yeah. Oh, sure. But so far, the boys predominate. So keep your nominations coming, folks, especially on girls. Send them to me, not the girls, the nominations. Who wrote this? Oh, yeah. Send your nominations to me, Harold Perry, Columbia Broadcasting System, Hollywood 28, California. Harold Perry, Columbia Broadcasting System, Hollywood 28, California. Goodbye, folks.
0: You have just heard the...

0: Harold Perry Show, Honest Harold. The supporting players tonight included Jane Morgan, Carly Bayer, Shirley Mitchell, Wally Mayer, Stuffy Singer, Gwen Delano, and featured Gloria Holliday as Gloria and Joseph Kearns as old Doc Yak Yak. Norman McDonald directed, and the music was composed and conducted by Jack Meekin.
1: Pretty too, wasn't it?
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1: Oh.
0: Just about a half hour from now, most of these same CBS stations will bring you exclusively the world's heavyweight championship fight between Ezard Charles, who will be defending his title, and challenger Joey Maxim, who holds the world's light heavyweight crown. 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Stay tuned now for Bing Crosby, who follows immediately on most of these same stations. Bob Lamond speaking. It's the CBS where you meet Mr. Keene, tracer of lost persons, every Thursday night. 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
1: This is Marvin Miller, ladies and gentlemen, speaking for the makers of Old Gold Cigarettes, who are pleased to present the 33rd in a series of new programs with Carmen Dragon and his orchestra, starring Metro-Goldwyn-Mayer's lovable Frank Morgan, the genial Don Ameche, and charming Francis Langford.
2: No more yockers.
3: Oh, don't worry about that, Don. As far as I'm concerned, this is Yockerless Friday. I just want to know what time it is.
2: Well, it's 5:05. Why?
3: Don, would you think I'm an idiot if I told you something idiotic?
2: Well, yes, I think so.
3: In a few minutes, I have to give the baby another bottle.
2: Baby?
4: Whose baby is it, Thomas?
3: Oh, it's one of mine. My wife took the other kids to San Francisco yesterday, and she left the baby with me.
2: What did she do that for?
3: Well, we had a nurse, but she quit this morning.
4: Well, that's awful. Where's the child now, Carmen?
3: In my dressing room, sleeping in a violin case.
2: I never heard of such a thing. You know how to feed her, Carmen?
3: Not too well. That baby just won't eat a thing. I spent all afternoon tasting her milk to show her how nice it is, and now I don't feel so good.
2: Well, do you want me to take you up and burp you?
4: Carmen, I think I'd better go in and see if I can't feed the baby.
3: Okay, but you better put an apron on. She kicks and you're liable to get milk all over you.
2: Francis, do you have any children?
4: No.
2: Well, you go ahead. I think I'll phone my wife and ask her advice about feeding.
3: Well, ask if she knows how to stop the kid from crying, too, Don.
2: Yeah, I will. Hello. Hello, honey. Listen, what kind of food do you give to a 10-month-old baby? What? No, I'm not babysitting. I'm still on the air. Aren't you listening to the program tonight? You listening to what? Well, no wonder we haven't got any Hooper. Carmen's kid, he has to take care of it. Get some what? Oh, yeah, yeah. And how do you stop it from crying? Yeah. Okay, thanks, honey. Goodbye.
3: What'd you say, Don?
2: Carmen, your worries are over. Just give your baby an old watch or a 10-cent string of beads and she'll stop squawking.
5: That's what he says. I can give my baby a barrel of perfume and a mink coat and I still can't keep her quiet. Frank! I can see you haven't been around very much. Where is this baby of yours?
3: Resting in my dressing room.
5: Dressing room? Well, you've been around more than I thought. However, right now, I'm interested in knowing whether any applicants turned up in answer to my ad in this morning's paper.
2: What ad?
5: This one. Wanted serving girl, good salary, must be willing and able. Dodger, I interviewed 200 women and couldn't find one that was willing and able. Well, the ones that were able weren't willing, and the ones that were willing weren't able.
2: I see. Well, why are you so particular about a serving girl, Frank?
5: Well, haven't I told you about the trouble we encountered with our present upstairs maid?
2: Your upstairs maid?
5: Yes, a self-effacing but rather beautiful young lady. Oh. I selected her from 30 applicants sent to me from the School for Wayward Girls.
2: Wayward Girls? Aren't you afraid she might rob the house?
5: Oh, no. The trouble is I put her to work as an upstairs maid, but unfortunately we have no upstairs. She's been working for us for 3 months, and I haven't told her yet.
2: You haven't told her yet?
5: No.
2: You mean you've been keeping the girl in the dark?
5: Every chance I get. The maid I'm looking for now this must be one of the applicants. Hello, my dear.
6: Why, hello.
5: Well, what a lovely chambermaid. I haven't seen anyone look so good in an apron since I was dispossessed at the YWCA. May I see your references?
6: Well, I'm afraid
5: never mind. I can see at a glance that you'll do. The job pays $60 a month with board and $200 a week if I'm not bored. Is that satisfactory?
6: I'm sorry, Mr. Morgan, yes. But right now I've got my hands full with an infant. I have to warm a bottle. Goodbye.
7: I didn't even get her name.
2: Oh, are you a madman, Frank? That was Frances Langford, our featured singer. She's worked with you for months.
8: Oh, Frances E. Singer. Works for Madman Month.
7: Yeah, well, she's a capable-looking girl. It's a pity she won't work for me. Together we could have made a fine pair of domestics.
2: A fine pair of domestics?
7: Yeah, she has a handyman.
2: You really mean you didn't know that was Frances Langford?
7: Well, I thought she looked kind of familiar, but wasn't she wearing an apron?
2: Yes, Frank, she's just helping me out. He's got a baby in the dressing room.
7: A baby? Well, congratulations, Herman. Have a cigar.
2: Now, it's not a new one. His nurse walked out this morning and Carmen's stuck with the baby. His wife's in San Francisco and she doesn't know about it.
7: Oh, Doris doesn't know she had a baby. Somebody better tell her it's Mother's Day on Sunday.
2: Don't you understand, Morgan? Carmen needs somebody that knows about children. His kid has been crying all day and refuses to eat.
7: Refuses to eat? Well, the answer is simplicity itself, and the dog dates back to the father's infancy. Herman, did your mother have any children?
2: Just two, my brother and sister.
7: Oh.
2: What's wrong with you, Carmen? Aren't you one of the family?
9: I guess so, but I was so small I didn't even count. You know, when I was born, I only weighed a pound and a half.
7: Not really. Did you live?
9: Sure, you ought to see me now.
2: Stop wasting time with Morgan, Carmen. You better get a doctor and look at your kid.
7: Well, that won't be necessary, Herman. Long experience tells me that your child's difficulty lies in improper adjustment. By a series of simple tests, I can determine...
2: What are you giving out with, Morgan? Do you know anything about child psychology?
7: Are you serious, Dodger? Would you ask George Bernard Shaw if he knew anything about architecture?
2: But Shaw is a playwright.
7: He is? Well, then why should you ask him about architecture? My advice to you is to get a good architect, tell him what kind of a house you want.
2: I don't want a house. Hear what you know about child psychology.
7: Oh, yes. Well, learning the fundamentals of child psychology is just like taking candy from a baby. In fact, the whole idea is to keep taking candy from a baby. When you have more babies than you have candy, you divide them equally, add your age, take away the number you first thought of, and the number is always 9. Is there a page missing here somewhere?
2: What's all that got to do with feeding Carmen's baby?
7: Well, more than meets the eye, my boy. There are many reasons why a child becomes intractable, and the best method of approach is to probe its ego and uncover its foibles.
2: This is a girl.
7: Well, that makes it more complicated. Girl babies are naturally more capricious and often manage to confound even the most discerning psychologist.
2: Frank, this isn't a problem child.
7: Well, you never know. This may sound curious to you, but I was a problem child myself.
2: Well, I can't believe it.
7: I was a child of my nursemaid who understood nothing of psychology and made matters worse by dandling me on her knee. This led to some rather objectionable habits. So bad. The girl found she could pacify me by giving me frequent tepid baths and rapping me on the knuckles with a spiked club.
2: That sounds like an effective treatment.
7: Effective, but temporary. Real trouble lay in my clothing.
2: Your clothing?
7: Definitely. On examination by the leading psychologist of the day, they discovered that my behavior was due to a constriction caused by tight shoes. And without a moment's delay, my parents procured for my pleasure some loose beauties. Booties! Psychology that I soon became a judge in juvenile court, where I had a chance to study the eccentricities of teenage girls.
2: Well, did you save any of these girls?
7: Well, I have one or two phone numbers left, but I...
2: Oh!
7: You mean, did I reform them?
2: Yes, yes.
7: Certainly. I wrote a mountain of books on the subject, all published in every language.
2: What books?
7: Well, all kinds. I received...
2: Did you write, Morgan?
7: Yeah, that's right. Well, have you ever heard of the famous common neuroses of children?
2: Oh, yes.
7: Well, I knew nothing.
2: What? That was written by English and Pearson and published by Norton in 1929.
7: Yeah, it's English published there. 29 Palms. Yeah, well... When Psychology of Adolescence first hit the stands,
2: I bought a copy because that was written by my father.
7: Your father?
2: Yes.
7: You know something about child psychology, Doctor?
2: Everything. The Amicis have been child psychologists for generations.
7: Uh-huh.
2: Beginning with my grandfather, Wayward Amici, down to my Uncle Handcuffs and my Aunt Pistol.
7: Your Aunt Pistol?
2: A long-barreled old bore, always went off half cock when she was loaded.
7: What's going on here?
2: Plenty's going on, Morgan, and you can't get out of it.
7: Now, see here, Dodger.
2: Go on. Nobody but a fathead would believe that you're a child psychologist.
7: Well, the world is full of fatheads. Thank heaven, I see one now. Here comes that pleasant Mr. Loudbucket.
2: I don't want to intrude, Don, but I don't believe Mr. Morgan either.
7: What?
2: I'm sorry, Mr. Morgan, but I'm tired of your jokes, and I can no longer stomach being the butt.
7: Well, now let's stop twisting things around. I was only pulling your leg. Really, this is one time I need your help.
10: Mr. Loudbucket, I don't want to bother you.
2: Well, you do, you know.
10: What happened?
2: That settles it, Morgan. Not even Marvin believes you're a child psychologist. You might as well admit it.
7: Rubbish. If I had a baby here, I could demonstrate...
2: Marvin's got a baby here.
7: Oh, I forgot. Yes, well, I haven't tried the Morgan method of feeding in a long time.
2: Well, you're going to try it right now.
7: Why?
2: Here's the vitamin capsule you can give her if you can make her swallow it.
7: It'd be simple to make the child swallow that capsule, Doctor, if I just had my equipment here. Unfortunately...
2: What kind of equipment?
7: Well, for one thing, I need a hollow tube about 9 inches long and a half inch in diameter. So we might as well forget...
2: No, I just happen to have such a tube in my pocket.
7: Yeah, you would.
2: My pea shooter. I'd love to see how you give a baby a capsule with it.
7: Well, it's very simple. Where's the baby?
2: Over here.
7: Yeah.
2: Can we come in, Carmen? Frank's going to give the baby a capsule with the Morgan method.
9: Oh, you're not going to hurt her, are you, Frank?
7: Nonsense. Just stand aside, my boy. Child is wide awake. That makes it a little more difficult, but no matter.
9: She's smiling at you, Frank.
7: Is that her face? Ill-favored little creature, isn't she? Is this the one you couldn't get off the chandelier, Harmon?
2: Come on, Frank. Quit stalling and give her the capsule.
7: Yes, well, all right. Now open wide, baby. There we are. Now, I'll just insert this evil-smelling capsule in the tube like this, and then I'll put one end in my mouth and one end in yours, and then all I do is blow gently.
9: Hey, that's pretty good.
2: Yeah, well, go ahead and blow, Morgan.
7: Well, here we go. Help! Quick! Get a doctor!
9: What happened?
7: The kid blew first!

here are Don Amici and Francis Langford as John and Blanche Dickerson in The Honeymoon Is Over. The Dickersons have retired. Mrs. Dickerson lies tense and unrelaxed in the darkness as poor husband John, victim of induced insomnia or Jabbering's reaction, engages in another losing battle during an acute attack of the sleep-robbing ailment. Listen.

0: tied to a pinball machine.
1: What's the matter? What's the matter,
0: you've got to stop it, John. I can't lie here another minute and listen to those awful noises.
1: Awful.
0: Why must I suffer all my life? You can stop that snoring if you want to. I know you can. No other man snores like you.
1: How do you know?
0: I talk to my women friends. Their husbands are so quiet they have to keep waking them to see if they're dead. Give to be able to sleep through the night just once.
1: And me too.
0: Not to hear that snarling and rasping and whining and roaring. Honest John, who else carries on like that?
1: Honest John.
0: Very funny. Oh, you're so funny, John Bickerson.
1: No, I'm not funny, Blanche. I'm just asleep.
0: But what about me? I haven't slept for so long and I'm a nervous wreck. My face is full of lines. I've changed into a withered old crow.
1: You haven't changed since the day I married you. You look great.
0: That's not true. You're just trying to make me feel good.
1: I am not.
0: You are too.
1: I am not. I wouldn't make you feel good if it was the last thing I ever did.
0: How well I know it. Telling me I haven't changed since you married me. That's such a defense because you know you're to blame. Go on. Take a look at our wedding picture. Wouldn't hurt you to see how pretty I used to be.
1: It hurts.
0: The picture didn't do me justice at that. You never should have paid that photographer. I still don't see why you let him get away with it, John.
1: Oh, go on. It's the best picture you ever took in your life, and you know it.
0: How can you say that? Look at it. It's on the dresser. Go on, look at it.
1: Not now.
0: The pose is all right, but I've got my lips apart, and I'm showing the end of my tongue.
1: I didn't know there was an end to it.
0: Too bad about you. Why do you think I like to keep looking young and beautiful? Only to please you.
1: I'm pleased.
0: If you wanted me to, I'd even have my face lifted.
1: You don't have to have your face lifted.
0: Really, John?
1: Really. I like it the way it is. Nice and saggy.
0: Face.
1: Nothing's the matter with it.
0: But you don't think it's beautiful.
1: Yes, I do.
0: You do not.
1: Oh, Blanche, I do.
0: Then why don't you say it?
1: Blanche, you're beautiful. Your face is cameo-like in its perfection. Your nose is classic. Your eyes are like two limpid pools. Your lips are as luscious as ripe cherries, and I love you.
0: How can you love me? You never look at me.
1: How can I look at you and love you? When I'm so sleepy, please put out the light, will you, Blanche?
0: No, you're not going back to sleep, John.
1: Why not?
0: Because somebody has to sit up with the cat. She's going to have her kittens any minute.
1: That's her worry.
0: John, haven't you got any feelings at all?
1: Listen, Blanche, I've got as much feelings as the next guy. But I have to get up in the morning and I can't spend the whole night playing midwife to an alley cat.
0: She's not an alley cat. Her mother was a purebred boxer.
1: A boxer's a dog.
0: For your information, a boxer is a cat, too. It's a special breed. They raise them in China. And our cat's mother was a champion boxer.
1: Well, she didn't know how to defend herself. Father was an amateur fencer. Stop talking about the cat and let's get some sleep.
0: But I can't help talking. The poor little thing is in the kitchen all alone, friendless. Nobody to worry about her.
1: What's the matter with the goldfish and the canary? They're in there with her.
0: Oh, they don't even know what's happening.
1: Maybe the goldfish doesn't, but the canary is pacing up and down in his cage.
0: John, please, I wish you'd go in and have a look at the cat.
1: What for? I can't do anything. I want to sleep.
0: You may have had the kittens already.
1: Oh,
0: You think so, John?
1: Think what?
0: You think she can't have had the kittens already?
1: No, she'll let us know when she has them.
0: How would she let us know?
1: She'll drop us a litter. Good night, Blanche.
0: And to think all these years I didn't know she was a female. We can't call her Peter anymore. I'll have to think of a name for her. Why don't you help me, John?
1: No.
0: Let me see. Marie. No, that's no good. Louise? No, if I call her Louise, Mel will get sore. Gloria. No, the cat will get sore. Oh, I've got it. John, wake up. I thought of a good name.
1: Go to sleep. I thought of a bad one.
0: I'm going to call her Clara after my sister. Isn't that good?
1: That's fine.
0: And we can name the kittens after Clara's children.
1: Kittens? Listen, Blanche, you don't think we're going to keep those kittens, do you?
0: Oh, why not?
1: Why not? Nobody keeps kittens. If you don't get them away or something, you'll have 9 million cats inside of a year. Who's going to feed them?
0: Oh, they don't eat so much.
1: Well, how can you say that? That one cat alone can eat 5 pounds of liver and drink a gallon of milk a week. More than I drink in a month.
0: You never drink milk.
1: I don't eat liver either. 9 million cats living in luxury. And I don't even have the bare necessities of life.
0: What do you mean?
1: 2 weeks ago, I ran out of bourbon toothpaste. Have I replaced it? No. This morning, I sprained my ankle trying to get the last squeeze out of the tube.
0: You and that bourbon toothpaste. I don't see how you ever got that crazy dentist to make it up for you.
1: Well, the dentist said I needed a stimulant for my gums.
0: Teeth all pink.
1: My teeth are not pink. They're bloodshot. The only reason I use that toothpaste is because you're always beefing about how many bottles I buy.
0: Well, people were beginning to talk.
1: Well, what do I care?
0: Well, I care. You think I like being married to a great big corkscrew? I don't get anything I want.
1: All right, marry a cat doctor and have all the kittens you want. I wish you'd put out the lights and let me get some rest.
0: Never a civil word. Never a sign of affection. And that's the thanks I get for standing by you through storm and strife. Helping you up the ladder of success.
1: Success?
0: Thank heaven we don't have any children to see the misery their mother goes through. I can just imagine if we had a daughter. A beautiful girl growing into a beautiful woman. About to be married. And her famous father is gallivanting all over Europe, denying his family.
1: Nobody's denying his family.
0: There she stands, a lovely vision in her bridal gown. No father to give her away.
1: Blanche!
0: Why don't you come to your daughter's wedding, John?
1: Why don't you stop blowing your cork? Nobody's getting married and I'm not famous.
0: But you'll admit I made you what you are today.
1: I admit nothing. I'm a self-made man.
0: Well, that's the first time you ever took the blame for anything.
1: Is that so? Well, I'd just like to hear what you've done for me.
0: Well, who cooks for you? I do. Who cleans for you? I do. Who does your laundry?
1: The laundry.
0: Only once. And that's because the washing machine was broken. If it wasn't for me, you wouldn't have a clean shirt.
1: I haven't got a clean shirt.
0: You have to. I dusted one off yesterday.
1: It off is right. And you press the collar with a curling iron. Decided I wore it today.
0: Today? What happened to the shirt that you wore Tuesday?
1: I wore it Wednesday. And I was going to wear it again Saturday, but I spilled some gravy on it Friday, so I cut the stain out and made a brown collar for my Sunday shirt.
0: Oh, stop complaining. You've got two lovely shirts.
1: One shirt. And it's not lovely. It hasn't even got a shirt tail.
0: You don't need a shirt tail. Just wear your pants higher.
1: Wear them any higher. I wear my pants so high, and now I have to unzip them to blow my nose.
0: Hush up and go to sleep.
1: Yeah, go to sleep, she tells me. Woman drives me crazy with cats and weddings. My brain is spinning. Oh, she said, go to sleep. never sleep another wink as long.
0: John.
2: John.
0: The telephone, answer it.
2: Hello.
0: Go to the phone and answer it.
1: 2 o'clock in the morning and people call.
2: No!
3: Hello! Hello, is this the Bureau of Missing Persons?
4: Bureau of Missing Persons?
3: Yeah, I just found out that my wife ran away from home last month.
4: What?
3: I say my wife ran away from home. She's 4 feet 8, weighs 207 pounds, and has mouse-colored eyes. I've been kind of wondering what's happened to her. You got any word for me?
4: Yes.
3: Well, what is it?
4: Congratulations.
1: Never heard of such a thing. Man's wife ran away and he's looking for her. Must be nuts.
0: Would you miss me if I ran away?
1: Sure.
0: How much would you miss me?
1: How far are you running?
0: I knew you wouldn't miss me. You're too selfish to miss anybody.
1: Yes.
0: And as long as you're out of bed, go to the kitchen and see how the cat's doing.
1: Oh, all right, I'll see how the cat's doing. Well, I'll be...
5: What is it, John?
1: Oh, I can't believe my eyes.
5: John, don't keep me in suspense. What is it?
1: How could that happen?
5: John, please, tell me, has the cat had her kitten?
1: She had one kitten. The biggest, fattest kitten I ever saw in my life. Bigger than our cat.
5: Let me see.
1: Look at that kitten, will you?
5: Oh, you silly thing. That's not a kitten. It's her husband.
1: Oh. Well, let him sit up and wait for his children.
5: Good night, John.
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0: The rich grazing land of Texas brought wealth to many settlers in the early days of the West, but the outlaws who roamed the new territory were a constant danger. They rustled cattle almost at will, until the masked rider of the plains started his great fight for law and order. Without his strength and courage, his daring and resourcefulness, the frontier might never have been made safe for honest men and women. Return with us now those thrilling days of yesteryear. From out of the past come the thundering hoofbeats of the great horse Silver. The Lone Ranger rides again.
1: Come on, Silver! We're heading for the half-circle sea! Tunnels waiting on the trail ahead! Hi-oh, Silver! Away!

The range belonging to the Half Circle Sea outfit was being systematically plundered and

0: In the small town of Delta, Eric Hyde, owner of the Half Circle C Ranch, sat beside Sheriff Matt Gorman in the latter's office. A young man stood in front of the sheriff's desk, facing his questioners defiantly.
1: Now, look here, Rusty. There ain't no sense in your acting like we didn't have no right to bring you in here. We got reason enough.
2: I don't see what.
1: Well, just look at it our way for once. In the first place, every time there's been cars stolen from Eric, you've been gone someplace, and you won't tell us where.
2: Because it ain't none of your business.
3: Rusty, I reckon we know why you won't talk. But you figure your brother's worth going to jail for.
2: I don't know what you're talking about.
1: Well, it's plain enough for the rest of us. These times you've sneaked off, you've done either one of two things.
2: Well?
1: Either you've been stealing Eric's cows, and neither him or me has got you sized up to be a wrestler, young fella. Or you've been riding to wherever that no-good brother of yours is hiding out.
2: Brad's all right, and it won't stand for nobody saying he ain't.
1: Doggone, Rusty, you don't seem to have no sense at all.
2: What other reason you got for bringing me here?
3: Rusty, it'd be natural enough for you and your brother to be trying to get even with me.
2: What for?
3: Well, my ranch was Brad's before he was jailed. When he was convicted of killing old Ed Kinsey and the bank took the ranch back, I bought it.
2: We wouldn't hold that again, you. If you hadn't bought, somebody else would have.
3: Well, I'm glad to know you feel that way.
2: But I'm telling you, Sheriff, Brad never killed Kinsey. Living all alone way up in the hills like Kinsey done, anybody could have killed him. And why would Brad have killed him anyhow?
1: Shucks, everybody knew old Kinsey was a miser. He had cash worth the stealing.
2: It wasn't proved. Nobody knows what he had.
1: Now, just hold on, Rusty. We ain't here to try Brad's case all over again. He was tried and convicted in court, even if he did make a getaway afterwards. Now, what we're doing now is investigating this rustling.
2: And pick on somebody else but me.
1: Oh, you ain't the only suspect we got.
3: As a matter of fact, Rusty, I don't think you're the one to blame. You can ask the sheriff, and he'll tell you I never accused you at any time. The only thing is, we thought we ought to give you the chance to do some explaining.
2: Am I under arrest or ain't I? That's all I want to know.
1: I ain't arresting you, yet.
2: Then I'm leaving. You got any more fool questions to ask me? I guess you know where I'm to be found.
1: Go ahead.
2: Pardon, Spike. I never seen you coming in.
4: That's all right, Rusty. Come along with you, Deke.
5: Now, Sheriff, it's the blast of shame. That's what it is. Every time something happens, it's me you blame for it. Can't you never leave me alone?
1: Quit your whining, Deke. Have any trouble with him, Spike?
4: Oh, he come along peaceable enough. He's getting used to being arrested, I reckon.
5: You can't do this to me, Sheriff.
1: Now, listen.
5: You gotta stop it.
1: All right.
5: I guess I know my legal rights.
1: Now, look here.
5: You can't be all the time making it look as though I wasn't just as much of a decent law-abiding...
1: Doggone, you give me a chance to get a word in edgewise, will you?
5: Sheriff, I ain't hardly said a word. All I was saying was that if I had my rights...
1: You'd have been run out of the county long ago. Now, then... What do you got to say about this year rustling?
5: I never had nothing to do with it, Sheriff. Honest, I never. You don't think it was me, do you, Mr. Hyde? Just because maybe once or twice a long time ago, maybe I made a mistake or two. Don't mean that I made it...
3: Once or twice a long time ago. Seems to me, from what I've heard, Deke, you've been jailed 50 times anyhow. And the last time was more than a couple months ago.
5: Just because I never got my rights. It only goes to show that...
1: That you couldn't tell the truth if there was money in it for you. And Deke... The last time Eric had cows stole was night before last. Where was you?
5: Down to the cafe, and I can prove it.
1: Who by?
5: The barkeep, that's who. You just ask him. I was there the whole night. He'll tell you so.
1: The barkeep? Yeah. Every time you want an alibi, he gives it to you. The amount of cash you spend at his place, it's worth anything. That's something else. Where have you been getting all that cash you've been spending? Wouldn't be from selling another fella's cows, would it?
5: You can't prove a thing on me. I want a lawyer. I want my rights. When the time comes that a decent law-abiding citizen can't...
1: Right, son, I've had about all I want of you. Spike, get him out of here.
4: Sure, Sheriff.
1: Take him down to the cafe. Find out what the barkeep has to say. And if Deke's been lying, bring him back and lock him up.
5: Sheriff, you're all the time persecuting me. Just because I ain't got no family and no cash and no friends to speak of. But
1: get out. You ever see anything to beat that fellow, Eric?
3: He's a caution. Well, Sheriff, there you are. What do you think now?
1: I don't know. Except that if one of them two fellows ain't behind the rustling, I don't know who is.
3: Deke's got plenty of hoodlums for pards that are just as soon rustle as not.
1: Yeah, and Rusty Clemson has got friends that'll do it just for a joke. And that outlaw brother of his besides.
6: Get him out, Scrooge! Get him out!
3: Sheriff, look outside. See that engine riding away?
1: On the paint horse? Yeah, but what about him?
3: You recognize him?
1: Huh? No, can't say as I do.
3: Sheriff, maybe you're going to be mad, but I got a confession to make.
1: Yeah?
3: Now, don't get me wrong. It ain't that I don't figure you savvy your job.
1: What in blazes are you getting at?
3: Well, Sheriff, it's got to the point where if any more of my cows are stole, I'm going bust.
1: I'm doing my best, Eric.
3: I know that, Sheriff, and I appreciate it. The only thing is, the engine that just left has got a part I think can do even better.
1: Huh? Who was that engine?
3: I seen him when I rode to town, recognized him, and asked him to be listening outside. His name's Tonto.
1: Tonto? Say, you mean the engine that's
3: a friend of the Lone Ranger? I do.
1: And you figure he'll get the masked man to help you?
3: I'm hoping for it. Now, like I said, Sheriff, I don't want you getting mad.
1: Mad because the Lone Ranger's going to lend a hand? By golly, Eric, there ain't a thing I'd rather have.

0: The afternoon faded into evening. Eric Hyde and the sheriff, waiting for word from the Lone Ranger, had almost given up hope when suddenly...
1: The masked man.
2: You expected me?
3: How do we know who you are?
2: Look at that.
1: Silver bullet.
3: It is the Lone Ranger.
2: Eric Tanner told me of your trouble.
1: That's just what I hoped he'd do.
2: I'll help you, but my own way.
3: From what I've heard, stranger, your way is good enough for me.
2: According to Tonto, you suspect two men.
1: That's right.
3: Deke Bowers and Rusty Clemson.
2: Rusty is Brad's brother, the man who escaped from jail after being convicted of the murder of Ed Kinsey.
3: Just so.
2: And Deke?
3: He's a no-good bum that's been in jail about 50 times.
2: There are no other suspects?
3: Not unless them rustlers are outlaws from somewhere else.
2: Very well. One of those men is guilty. I don't believe it'll take very long to prove it.
1: Well, that's what we want, mister. Action.
2: Give me 24 hours.
3: Yeah?
2: In the meantime, pass the word all over that you've been talking to me.
3: We'll do it. But what for?
2: Wait. At the same time, tell the townspeople that in 24 hours, I'll know who's behind the rustling, and we'll call for him.
3: But I don't savvy what
2: they... If you want to work with me, you'll do as I say. Otherwise, we work apart.
1: But wait, stranger.
2: I'll see you tomorrow night.
3: Yeah, hold on.
1: Sheriff, I reckon we can save our breath.
3: But this...
1: Because when that hombre says he'll do things in his own way, he ain't fooling none.
3: I'll kill... Well, there he goes.
1: And that's what I'm doing, to follow his orders.

0: Although puzzled, the sheriff and Eric obeyed the masked man to the letter. Soon Delta was buzzing with the news that the Lone Ranger would find the man responsible for the rustling of Half Circle C stock. The following evening, he was seen riding toward Deke's shack, and the townspeople hurried to the spot.
1: One sign, out of Silver's way.
2: Did you get something on Deke?
3: What'd you find out? Are you going to have the sheriff arrest Deke?
4: What evidence did you get?
1: Stand back, fool, Silver, fool.
4: All the time, stranger.
1: Don't keep these people back.
4: Sure, but I...
1: Is Deke inside?
4: He's there, all right. Rusty's somewhere here in the crowd, too. I seen him just a minute back.
1: I'm going inside.
4: Yeah, I'll come
1: along.
4: You
1: won't. Just keep the crowd from following.
4: Go, stranger. Ain't you ever going to tell me anything? Did you see that? Deke shot at the mask puller.
3: He must have shot through the window.
4: That proves he killed me, stranger. I don't care what you say. Now I am going in with you.
1: Come along. The rest of you stay out.
5: I never done it. Honest, I never... I didn't fire them shots.
1: There's a gun beside him on the floor there, Sheriff.
4: I'll get it.
1: Let me see it.
4: It's Deke's, all right. I'd recognize it anywhere. I've seen him practicing shooting with it 100 times.
1: 2 shots are gone, and you can smell the burnt powder.
5: Wait, listen, please. My gun was missing. I don't know who took it, but I didn't fire. You got to believe me.
4: I tell you. You know what was being said about the masked fella calling tonight for the crook behind the rustling.
5: But I never...
4: Shut up. You seen him stop here, and you know he likely had the goods on him.
5: It ain't so. It ain't so, I tell you.
4: If the masked man didn't have no evidence against you before, your firing at him is enough to convict you by itself.
5: I want my rights, Sheriff. You can't do this to me.
4: You got proof against him, stranger?
1: Jail him.
4: Right.
5: But I tell you...
3: You all the time, Jim.
4: Rusty, stay out of
3: this. I won't.
5: Keep him away from me.
3: You skunk, I'd a gun whip you right here. You was framing me. You likely had one of your crooked parts trailing me. When you seen I never had an alibi, then you wrestled Eric's cows. And you was going to let me take the blame.
5: No, Rusty, no.
1: Out of here. I said out of here, now.
3: Just let me hit him once.
1: You're getting in the saddle and going home. Bring Deke, Sheriff.
4: Oh, we're coming.
3: I tell you, Sheriff, I had nothing to do with this thing here.
1: Come on. Rusty, is this your horse?
3: Yeah, but after Deke framing me, I'd like that gun
1: with... The sheriff will handle Deke. Up with you.
3: Blast you.
1: And on your way.
3: Deke, I hope you hang.
4: Hailing Deke now?
6: He shot at you, didn't he, masked man?
4: Oh, who helped him at the rustling?
3: Sheriff going to jail the rest of the gang?
1: Everyone will learn more about it later. Sheriff, is your prisoner safe?
4: You just bet he is. He won't get away, and the crowd won't get at him.
1: See that it doesn't. Here, Silver.
4: Oh, it wouldn't matter much if it did. After him shooting at you like that, besides the rustling.
1: Yep. Jail Deke, Sheriff, and keep him there.
4: I just said I would.
1: But don't prefer charges against him.
4: Huh? Why not?
1: Because Deke isn't behind the rustling.
4: Say.
1: And he didn't shoot at me.
4: Mister, am I loco or you?
1: Right now, Sheriff, Deke will be a lot safer inside jail than out, guilty or not. Remember that, and do as I say.
7: Hi-yo, Silver!
4: Hold on! Golly. Well, Deke, you've always claimed I throwed you in the calaboose when you weren't deserving of it. And this time it looks like you're going to be right.

0: Now to continue our story. The Lone Ranger met Tonto outside of town, and then the two of them rode on for several miles. Finally, they drew rein beside the trail that led to the Half Circle C Ranch and waited until they heard the sound of approaching hoofs.
1: Not him.
0: Right. Eric! Rein up!
2: Oh, there. You?
0: I've been waiting for you.
3: Yeah, and I've been wanting to see you.
0: Yes?
3: What in the name of a million mavericks did you mean by what you said to the sheriff back in town?
0: He told you what I said?
3: He did.
0: That Deke wasn't a rustler and hadn't shot at me?
3: Just so. Well, I suppose it was just some trick to make Deke say something that had pinned it on him for sure. But at least you might have let the sheriff in on it. You got him so almighty mixed up now he's about ready to curdle.
0: He should have believed what I told him.
3: Huh?
0: Because it was true.
3: It can't be. A dozen people saw Deke fire them shots. What? I've seen him myself.
0: You and the others saw me approach the house and heard shots that must have come from the house. You didn't, however, see the man who fired them.
3: I would have sworn.
0: And so would all the others. Eric, in the last 24 hours, I've learned quite a lot about Deke and Rusty.
3: Yeah?
0: Deke is one of the best shots in this part of the country. He couldn't have missed me from that distance unless he did so deliberately. And that would have no point.
3: Well, Well, go ahead. I'm willing to admit this is too deep for me.
0: While inside Deke's shack, I noticed both the front and rear windows were open.
3: Yeah?
0: A man could have stood in the rear of the shack, fired through both windows, and made it look as though the shots were fired from inside.
3: The gun was found there.
0: On the floor, where Deke said it was thrown. He was telling the truth.
3: But that's crazy. Why would anybody pull a stunt like that?
0: For the purpose that very nearly succeeded, to make Deke look guilty.
3: Stranger, maybe you've got something there at that.
0: I know I have.
3: And that means...
0: Yes?
3: Now, look here, stranger. I know what you're getting at, but it just can't be Rusty. He just ain't the crook type.
0: His brother's a criminal.
3: Sure. Brad killed old Kinsey, stole over $6,000 belonging to the old man, and broke jail atop of it. But that don't mean Rusty's the same.
0: That's true.
3: Now, look, mister. Them rustlers have got to be found. If they ain't, I'll just have to quit trying to pay the bank for the ranch and give up. It'll mean I've lost everything, and we'll have to start again from scratch.
0: You're not a young man, Eric.
3: Which would make it all the harder. But I want the real rustlers located. I don't want a young fella like Rusty to get blamed just for the looks of things.
0: Listen to me.
3: Yeah?
0: If Rusty is guilty, he'll be brought to punishment.
3: Well, I'll take my oath he ain't.
0: And if he isn't, he'll have nothing to fear. I give you my word.
3: You said you'd have the rustlers in 24 hours.
0: I didn't.
3: But in the sheriff's office...
0: I said you'd... to tell the townspeople I'd know who was behind it in that length of time. That's a different thing.
3: Oh.
0: As a matter of fact, I do know.
3: Who? If you know, you...
0: I'll name no one until I have proof.
3: And the proof?
0: It will take several days to get. Until then, you must wait.
3: It won't be easy.
0: But necessary. Come, Tonto.
4: Come on!

0: 3 days passed in which nothing was heard of the masked man, although occasionally Tonto was seen in the district. Then, early on the fourth day, the Lone Ranger returned and found Tonto waiting for him at their well-hidden camp.
1: Oh, fella. Oh, there, boy. Oh. Tonto, I was right. And got full proof of it.
2: That heap good.
1: I can accuse the head of the rustlers at this moment and show that I'm right.
2: You do that now?
1: There's still one other matter that must be attended to first, however. Did anything happen while I was gone?
2: Outlaw take more cow.
1: From the half circle, see? Before you say more, Kimosabe, I believe I can tell you something.
2: And what that?
1: This time the rustlers didn't take the cattle through the hills to the south. And this time you were able to follow their trail.
2: How you know that?
1: It was a move I've been expecting. You followed orders, didn't you? You kept this information to yourself?
2: Tonto, do that.
1: Good. I think tonight we'll see the finish of our work here, Tonto.
2: That'd be good.
1: But between now and tonight, we still have more riding to do.
2: Where we go now?
1: First, you'll have to show me the trail of those cattle. And then I'm calling on the sheriff.
2: Me show you.
1: Let's go.
2: Get him up, Scott.

0: That evening, Sheriff Matt Gorman went to Deke Bauer's cell and unlocked the door.
1: Come on out, Deke. You've been hollering to get out for long enough.
2: Oh, it's locking me up, you are, Sheriff. I ain't got no rights at all. I'm a decent, law-abiding citizen of this town, and
1: I'm the mouthiest galoot that ever settled in it.
2: Tain't so. I got a right to speak up for myself, I guess.
1: If you have, you ought to have it took from you.
2: Who's in your office there?
1: Oh, just Spike, my deputy, and Eric and Rusty.
2: Rusty's after me.
1: He ain't going to bother you none while you're in my office. Howdy, fellas.
3: Howdy, Howdy. Sheriff.
4: Sheriff, what'd you send Spike after me for?
1: Why? You think it was your turn to get jailed?
4: There ain't nothing I can be jailed for.
1: Of course there ain't, Rusty. Of course not.
4: Then why send Spike?
1: I thought you'd like to hear the good news about your brother, that's all.
4: Huh? Good news about Brad?
1: Sure. Well, come to think of it, I don't reckon I mentioned it to any of you yet, have I?
5: Not to me.
2: What's it about, Sheriff?
1: Well, I got word from Brad today.
5: What word from him?
4: No, you couldn't have.
1: I did, just the same.
5: Who brought it to you? How'd it get here?
1: Well, I ain't just at liberty to tell you folks that part of it. But you'll likely be glad enough to hear the rest.
4: Yeah?
1: Brad surrendered in the morning. He ain't going to hide out no more.
2: You're loco.
1: I'm telling you the plain fact. Or at least that's the way the message reached me.
2: What's the matter with him, Sheriff? He figures it's better to give himself up and pay for killing old Kinsey than to go on dodging the law?
1: Not exactly.
2: No?
1: No. You see, he says he found evidence that'll clear him complete of that murder. He's bringing it in with him. That's what he broke loose for, he says. Just with a chance to get that evidence together.
4: No, he can't do that. Somebody's tricking him. He'll hang if he gives himself up.
1: He don't seem to think so.
4: He will. There ain't no chance for him.
5: Seems to me, Rusty, you was the first to claim he wasn't guilty.
4: He ain't guilty. But if there was any evidence that it'd free him, it would have come out at the trial. It would have had to.
1: Now, don't get fussed.
4: Was there anything else you wanted me for, Sheriff?
1: Oh, that's all, I guess.
4: And if you'll be excusing me, I got things to do.
1: Hey, what's your hurry?
4: I'll be seeing you.
2: Well, now what got into Rusty?
1: Just worried about his brother's all.
5: But wouldn't you think he'd be glad to hear his brother had a chance of clearing himself? Instead of that, he acted like it was about the worst thing that could have happened.
1: I don't know, Eric. Some folks are funny. Don't all of us act alike.
5: Yeah, that reminds me. The Mask Man. Had any word from him yet about the rustlers on my range?
1: Maybe he's beat.
5: I didn't think anything ever beat that fella.
1: Well, that's another thing we're likely to see about before long. But right now, if you folks will excuse me, I just soon all of you cleared out. I got some book work to do. And when you had as little schooling as I had, that's something you'd rather do all by yourself.
0: When his office had cleared, the sheriff waited only long enough for the men to be gone from sight, then let himself out the back way.
1: That you, stranger?
6: Your horse is saddled and ready, Sheriff.
1: Who's that with you?
6: Me, Tonto.
1: Oh. All right, you fellas. Lead the way. And I'm just hoping you're savvy what you're doing.
6: Come on. Get him.
0: When Rusty Clemson left the sheriff's office, he went directly home, saddled his horse, and raced out of town. He headed toward the Badlands and finally drew rein before a broken-down shack, which stood in a small clearing.
2: Oh, there. Brad!

0: badlands and finally drew rein before a broken down shack, which stood in a small clearing.
1: Whoa there. Brad! Oh, Brad! Brad!
2: What's ailing you, Rusty?
1: Brad, what's this I heard in town?
2: I don't know. What did you hear?
1: The sheriff said you'd sent a message telling him you was giving yourself up in the morning.
2: Well, I'm likely to do it even sooner than that.
1: But you can't, Brad. Don't be a fool. There ain't no evidence that it'd clear you, and you know it. Go to town and they'll just be sticking your head in the noose.
2: Don't get upset, Rusty. There'll be evidence, all right.
1: If there was, do you think I wouldn't have found it? Don't you think I'd done everything I could to clear you? Look here, Brad. If somebody's told you there was any such thing, they're just tricking you. Have you seen anybody? How'd you get that message to town?
2: Rusty, you'll just have to leave things to me. There's evidence. The sheriff's going to have it. That's the way things are.
3: So there's evidence, is there?
1: Eric!
2: What are you doing here? How'd you find the way?
4: Never mind that. Where's that evidence?
2: You'd give a heap to know, wouldn't you?
1: Hey, what is this?
4: Keep your mouth shut and you'll find out. Brad, hand that evidence over.
2: Try and make me.
4: I ain't fooling. You got just one chance to live. Give me that evidence and I'll help you get across the border. Refuse to hand it over and I'll shoot you and Rusty where you stand.
1: What's his...
2: Wait. Don't you see it, Rusty? There's the varmint that killed Kinsey, and he knows blame well that any evidence that would clear me would convict him.
1: Eric, you're the killer. Why, you
4: stand back or I'll have a couple more killings to my credit.
1: No, you won't.
3: Well, the masked fellow was right. You're the rotten killer.
2: You won't get me.
0: Another move and you'll be shot down. Watch him, Tonto.
5: Me watch him.
1: What's this all about? I still don't savvy.
0: Eric is not only the murderer of Ed Kinsey, he's also the rustler of his own cattle.
4: You're loco. What would I do that for?
0: Because you own another ranch across the hills. You own it in a different name and use a Circle O brand.
4: But that wouldn't...
0: Here, you've been running the half Circle C. There's nothing easier than changing it to the Circle O.
1: Well, why would Eric steal from himself?
0: He didn't. The ranch really belongs to the bank. He made only the first payment. In the meantime, he planned to strip the range of cattle, rebranded with the Circle O, then give up the half Circle C with the excuse rustlers had run him out of business. He would still have all the cattle and the blank would have nothing.
2: How'd you find this out, stranger?
0: Eric told me.
4: That's a blasted lie.
0: You told me you couldn't make more agreements on the ranch. That was the first I knew you didn't own it outright and suggested a move.
2: Gosh, that wasn't much to go on.
0: It wouldn't have been if at the same time he hadn't told me he murdered Kinsey.
6: I ain't got that straight yet, stranger.
0: He told me that over $6,000 had been stolen from Kinsey. Yet no one had ever known how much money Kinsey had. The only one who could know would be the man who killed him and stole the money.
6: Well, I'll be doggone.
0: He tried to put suspicion for the rustling first on Deke, then on you, Rusty. It was him who fired on me from Deke's shack. If you'll investigate, you'll find some of the rustled cattle near here. He brought it to the hideout not only to throw suspicion on you, but to lead the law here to recapture Brad.
1: And he knew where Brad was all the time.
0: Yes, and he also knew you went to see him. That's why cattle was stolen only when you were unable to furnish an alibi. He knew you wouldn't tell where your brother was.
1: And all the time, the rotten skunk tried to make me think he was my friend.
0: And he thought himself clever enough to use Tonto and me to pin the guilt on an innocent person.
6: Well, from now on, he'll have to figure out his clever scheme from the end of a rope. Because he's going to decorate one in short order.
4: That blasted and masked feller.
6: But the funny part of that is, you was the one who asked him to catch the rustlers. Only he wasn't just satisfied with that. He caught a killer, too.

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3: Oh, you're talking at the beginning of.
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5: Well, that show is a pretty long name to have on the door there, ain't it?
4: Yeah, but the painter managed to get it all on. Only trouble is, when you open the door, the word Incorporated stays on the door jam there.
5: Yeah, but you know, Kingfish, I've been thinking about this loan business. I felt a lot safer when my $400 was in the bank. That $450 was drawing pounded up interest. Everything. On top of that, my savings was guaranteed by the government, too.
4: Yeah, well, what's so good about that, Andrew? Let's analyze the thing. Who is the government? The people. And you is the people.
5: I is, huh?
4: Right. In other words, you is guaranteeing your own money, and you don't want a deadbeat like yourself responsible for $450.
5: No, I sure don't. You know, it's lucky I got out of that bank in time. But tell me this, just how you go about running the loan business?
4: Well, Andy, I don't already put an ad in the afternoon newspaper, you see.
5: Yeah, well, that sounds good. Come in, Amos, come
4: well,
5: in.
4: Hi there, boys. You really all set up in the loan business here, ain't you? Yes, Amos, we're going to do big things here, all right?
5: Oh, yeah, putting my money in the loan business is the smartest thing I ever done, Amos. Ain't no point in keeping it in a dangerous place like a bank. Who is the government? The people. And who is the people? Who is they, Kingfish?
4: We is the people.
5: Oh, yeah, I know there was somebody you couldn't trust, Miss Clubness.
4: Listen, I ain't got the time or the strength to untangle this mess, but the reason I come back here is because I was in here before you fellas was out to lunch when I was here, you see.
5: Oh, you was, huh?
4: Yeah, and the phone rung, and it was some fella named Rochester, and he was interested in getting a loan, and he coming over here at 2 o'clock to see you, buddy.
5: Kingfish, we got a customer.
4: Yeah, we can take care of him all right. We got a working capital of $450, and we plan to loan it out in dribs and drabs. Rochester say he want to borrow $400. What do you think, Anna?
5: Well, with one big drab like that, he's going to dribble us right out of business.
4: Well, Andy, it's 2 o'clock. That fellow ought to be here in a minute now.
5: Yeah, he's going to be our first customer.
4: Hey, the one nice thing about this loan... Hey, Andy.
5: What?
4: Look out the window there. That fellow coming across the street. I wonder if that could be that Rochester fellow.
5: Boy, he is really dressed up sharp, ain't he?
4: Oh, yeah. Got on black shoes, gray Hamburg hat.
5: Yeah, and look at that top coat he's wearing there. That is the most beautiful shade of orange I done ever seen.
4: Quiet, Andy. Wait a minute. He's coming in here. Hey. How you do, Savannah? Chance, is you Rochester?
6: That's me.
4: Tell me this, though. What can we do for you, Mr. Rochester?
6: Is this where I come to get my wallet pumped up?
5: Yes, sir. This here is the Friendly Loan Company, all right.
6: Well, I want to borrow $400.
4: $400, huh? Well, I think we might be able to help you. Tell me, Miss Rochester, is you employed at the present time?
6: Oh, yeah. I've been working for the same fellow as a butler for the past 12 years.
5: Yeah, well, if you've been working for this fellow all that time, how come you need to borrow money?
6: I said I've been working. I didn't say nothing about getting paid.
4: Well, as long as you was working steady, I guess we could swing it. Now, you see, on all loans, we got liberal terms here. We only charge you 2% interest.
6: Well, that sounds fine. Is that by the year or by the hour? Or by the month?
4: By the second, that's what it's by. tells her there are some other little fees in there, too. Now, there's a $2 filing charge, a $3 handling fee. Then, of course, we have to record the loan. There's a $21 recording charge.
6: Who's going to record it, John Charles Thomas?
4: Now, let's see. I'm adding up the whole thing here. We gives you the $400 now. And in 2 weeks, you pay us back the small total of $965.80. Our demo is our friendly terms.
6: Friendly? I could get better terms than that from Joe Stalin. But right now, I ain't got no choice. I'll take it.
5: Yeah, well, I tell you, before we let you have the money, Mr. Rochester, there's one thing more that we got to know. What you want the money for, anyhow?
6: Well, boys, I tell you, I want this money to make a down payment on a little rose-covered cottage in the country.
4: A rose-covered cottage, huh?
6: Yeah, someplace I can call home when my butlin' days is over and I quit working for old father time.
4: Well, that's a legitimate reason for the loan. All right, give the man the money, Andy.
5: Yeah, let me open up my shirt here and get in my money belt. Now, I'll unbutton my underwear. Holy smoke, Kingfish, where is it? I've been robbed.
4: No, there it is, Andy. Just sunk in between them rolls of blubber there you go.
6: Yeah, there it is, peeking out of the second layer.
5: Yeah. Well, I got a grip on it now. Wait a minute, here's the flap on the pocket in the belt. Let me get the safety pin off here. Then pull this scotch tape loose. Then get this rivet out of here. here we are. Here's the money.
6: You know that some belt? The belt I work for has got one just like it.
5: He is, huh?
6: Yeah, the only difference is when he unbuttons his DVDs, the bell rings.
4: Bell rings?
6: Yeah, when we put his underwear in the washing machine, it sounds like New Year's Eve.
5: Yeah, well, here's the money, Mr. Rochester.
6: Oh, thanks.
4: And remember now, you're going to return the money to us within 2 weeks plus interest and carrying charges.
6: Okay, boys.
4: Yeah, take good care of yourself. We don't want nothing to happen to you between now and then, you know.
5: Yeah, we'd be in bad shape if you got killed or something.
6: You got nothing to worry about. The way you boys got me tied up, my corpse will be making payments 2 years after I'm buried.
4: Looks like this loan business is going to catch on here. Been in the thing 10 days now, done made 2 loans already. $400 to that fellow Rochester and $49.25 to myself. That still leaves us 75 cents to play around with. Hello, friend of loan company.
6: Hello, this is Rochester.
4: Oh, fine. You're ready to pay back the loan, huh?
6: That's why I called. I ain't going to be able to pay it back. I ain't got no money.
4: Ain't got no money? Well, in that case, we're going to have to foreclose on your collateral.
6: I ain't got no collateral, neither.
4: Well, what about the rose-covered cottage in the country you made a down payment on?
6: He ran second. So long. Oh.

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0: Right, Chester done lost Andy $400 on a horse race. And I was the one that got Andy in this mess. How in the world is I going to break the news to him? Uh-oh, I hear him coming down the hall now. Well, there ain't no use to beat around the bush. I'm going to come right out and tell the boy. Come in, Brother Andy, come in.
1: Hello, partner, dear. Make any big other deals today with our capital suppers?
0: Andy, there's something I want to tell you, pal.
1: Yeah, what's that?
0: Andy, you ever hear the old expression that having money brings a fella nothing but sadness and you ain't never happy until you get rid of it?
1: Yeah, I was here to that.
0: Well, sit down, son. Have a good laugh for yourself here.
1: Wait a minute. Kingfish, has something done happened to that $400 of mine?
0: Yes, Andy, to put it as gently as possible, the money has done gone down the sewer. Rochester done lost your $400.
1: Well, wait a minute. How about closing in on that rose-covered cottage?
0: And the seven other horses already done that.
1: You mean he bet on a horse?
0: Yeah, Andy. And it looked like you has been parinuptial right through to your $400 there.
1: Well, Kingfish, you was responsible for this. You done talked me into going into this loan business. Now you done lost my money. Kingfish, put up your duke.
0: Well, now, wait a minute.
1: Wait a minute, nothing. Stand up there. I'm going to knock all your teeth out, then I'm going to work on your gums.
0: Andy, just take it easy here. Come in, Shorty.
1: Stand back, Shorty. Stand back. I just about to beat up the Kingfish.
2: Wait a minute, Andy. You can't beat up a fella that we have known for a fella who's always helped us to... a fella that we'd learned to love, and you care how... let's both take a crack at it.
0: Look, Andy, lay off me here and let's settle the thing like gentlemen. If we just hit the right angle here, we might get back our money.
2: Yeah, why's this trouble all about, fellas?
1: Well, listen, Shorty, we done went in the loan business and we lent a guy by the name of Rochester $400, and now we ain't going to get it back.
2: Well, now listen, if this fella's working, here's the angle. Find out who's working for, you see. Then maybe his boss would advance you the money. And then he could take a little out of Rochester's salary every week to get paid back. Garnishee of salary, you see.
0: Hey, if Rochester's boss is a responsible or generous person, that might work, you know.
2: But the thing you ought to do first, though, is check up on Rochester's boss's financial standing, and that'll tell you what your chances is.
1: Yeah, that's a good idea, Shorty.
0: Yeah, you know, we never got in all this trouble if Rochester hadn't lost the money on a horse race.
2: Oh, them horse races is tricky things. Oh, yeah. I know all about them, because I used to be a jockey.
0: Shorty, you was a jockey?
2: Oh, yeah. Oh, I'll never forget my biggest race. It was at the Kentucky Derby. Oh, I was riding a wonderful horse, and just before the race, the trainer gave me my instructions.
1: He did, huh?
2: Yeah, he gave me a stopwatch, and he said, when the race begins, to start the watch. That's what he said, when the race begins, to start the watch and let the horse break fast and go full speed for the first 20 seconds. Then for the next 35 seconds, just let him stay on the pace. Then for the last 30 seconds, use the whip and go for a dive and finish.
0: That's yeah, well, how did the plan work out, Jordan?
2: I never left the starting gate. I forgot to wind my watch.
0: Well, Andy, the Retail Credit Association give me all the financial information on Rochester's employer.
1: Yeah, you sure got a lot of stuff there, all right. Now, who is the fellow Rochester's working for, and what do he do?
0: Well, he's on the radio, Andy, and his name is Benny.
1: Benny who?
0: No, that's his last name, Jack Benny.
1: Oh, yeah, I hear to him. Ain't he one that's got the dummy on his knee?
0: You thinking of that other fellow that's always on the radio or the television all the time, that Arthur Goofy or something like that, was it? This fellow Benny, I think, is on the radio during the daytime. I think he messed up with Aunt Jenny or something like that.
1: Yeah, well, let's get back to this Mr. Benny's finance report.
0: Yeah, now, well, I done already put in a call to Mr. Benny's bank to see if I can find out something there, you see. That's they ought to call me back in a minute. They're checking on it.
1: Yeah, well, in the meantime, let's check this stuff we got from the credit association.
0: Well, now, here's a statement they give me from one of the department stores. Mr. Benny done some business with Stewart's department store.
1: Yeah, what did that say?
0: Say, January the 5th, 1945, took out one hot water bottle on trial. August the 2nd, 1948, returned hot water bottle.
1: When he tries something, he really give it a whirl, don't he?
0: There's something else there after that. The customer claimed bottle leaked and threatened lawsuit for water damage. Oh, yeah. Well, then they up to now, this fellow Benny ain't like no Robin Hood, is it?
1: No. Uh-oh, here's something here, Kingfish. A report from a party caterer. Mr. Benny give a New Year's Eve party.
0: Oh, he did. Let me see this. Yeah, this might give a different slant on him.
1: Yeah.
0: Let me see this thing. Oh, this was a big party, all right. Look here. 4 dozen party napkins, 50 party favors, 50 place cards, 6 bottles of ginger ale, and a half a pint of domestic sherry. What is this?
1: That must have been a ball, all right.
0: Yeah. Sounds like the type of affair you wouldn't mind leaving early, doesn't it? Look, Andy, let's face the facts. Up to now, I got a sneaking suspicion that this ain't the kind of man who's going to hand over $400.
1: Yeah, well, what must we do, Kingfish? It looks to me like the...
0: Wait a minute. Oh, that must be the bank calling now. Wait a minute.
1: Go ahead.
0: Hello? Oh, the bank, huh? Yeah, fine. Oh, check on Mr. Benny, huh? Good. Yeah, well, like I told you, we're trying to get $400 out of him, and we wonder what our chances was of getting it. He'll pay us when? Oh. Well, it'll be a long time before that freeze is over. Yeah. Well, Andy, it looked like you was out of luck here, boy.
1: Out of luck, nothing, Kingfish. You was responsible for me losing my money, and you're going to do something about it.
0: Well, I tell you, Andy...
1: Wait a minute here. Look who's coming across the street here. It's that fluorescent Jackson, the gal that come up from Georgia last week. Say, Kingfish, is she still boarding over at your house?
0: Oh, yeah, she's staying up there till she find another room for herself. You know, she's crazy about you, Andy.
1: Yeah, I know. I'm afraid of that gal.
0: Yeah.
1: I think she's still trying to nuptialate me, you know.
0: Yeah. Come in. Well, hello, Florence. How is you?
1: Yeah, what is you doing in this neighborhood?
3: Oh, I just come from the beauty parlor. I wanted to make myself look presentable.
1: Yeah, too bad they couldn't take you.
3: Oh, Andy, you're so cute. Isn't he, Mr. Stevens?
0: Yeah, he's a cutie, all right, yeah.
3: Oh, you poor boys look trouble. Is there something bothering my Andy?
1: Oh, it's nothing you could help us with, Florence. We had a business deal go sour. We loaned some money to a fella, and... later on, we found out he betted on a horse named Rosebud that lost.
3: Rosebud lost? Well, that's funny.
0: Why? Do you know anything about it?
3: Well, the strangest thing happened. Naturally, I don't know the first thing about horse racing. But when I stopped by the newsstand to get my Woman's Home Companion, a copy of that other magazine, I think they call it the Racing Form, happened to blow open to the fifth at Rockingham.
1: Just happened to blow open the fifth, huh?
3: Yes. And according to the Duke, Rosebud breezed 7 furlongs in 125 and then came on to cut the thing by a nose. I have a feeling that means she won.
0: Yeah. Andy, if that horse won, that means that Rochester has got money and he is pulling a fast one on us.
1: You said it. We got to get some legal advice on this right away.
0: Yeah.
3: Well, I'll be running along now. Goodbye, Andy, you fat little rascal, you.
0: Fat little rascal. So long, Florence.
3: Goodbye, bunny head.
1: You know, Kingfish, for a gal that don't know nothing about racing, I wonder how come she knows so much about horses.
0: Well, Andy, I guess it's the old saying, it takes one to know one, son.
4: This is Ken Carpenter, and tonight I've got something unusual to say. As our audience came into the studio, we showed them 12 beautiful Christmas cards. Now, they're colorful prints of winter scenes by famous American artists. 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
0: Well, come on, Ander. Let's get on in here and see if Calhoun, the politician, has got some way we can get that $400 back from Rochester.
1: Yeah, put that money on a horse, and the horse won. He's really trying to pull a fast one on us. I hope Calhoun's in.
0: How you do that there, Miss Calhoun? Can we see you a minute?
5: Well, certainly. Be seated, boys. Be seated.
0: Yeah. Now, look here, Calhoun. We got some big business to request with you. Yeah, first, you better have a cigar.
5: Don't mind if I do. Thanks.
0: Yeah, let me give you a light, Joe.
5: Yeah, let me puff on the thing.
1: You know, Calhoun, that cigar you're smoking there is 2 for 50 cents.
5: Is? Well, who got the 48-cent one?
1: Look, Calhoun. Look here, we is in big trouble, you know it?
5: Well, tell me, boys, what is the trouble that's troubling you?
0: Yeah, well, now, here's the thing. We opened up a loan company and loaned $400 to a fella named Rochester. Now, he bet the money on a horse. Now, the horse won, but now he won't pay us back the loan.
5: Well, now, if that's the case, legally, you was in the right. The thing for you to do is go down to the courthouse and see, the judge.
1: I thought for a minute there you was going to come up dry.
0: Calhoun got a good idea then.
5: Yep, there's lots of ways you can collect from a fellow who's trying to pull a fast one on you. The judge can serve him with an order to pay, issue a writ of indenture, take a lien on his home, stop payment on his bank account, attach his personal property, or file a charge of intent to defraud.
0: Hey, Calhoun, you really know all the legal angles on collecting money. How you know all that stuff?
5: Boys, I've been sued,
0: the way you think of. Yeah, well, the clerk said that the judge will see us in a minute, Anna.
1: Yeah, King Fizzle, I hope we can get our money back some way.
0: Yeah, well, Anna, all we got to do is tell the judge the truth. We ain't got to make up no cock and bull story. But once in our life, we is in the right, sure.
1: Yeah, it's a funny feeling, ain't it?
0: Chills up your spine.
1: So do.
0: Hey, come on, Andy. We is next, yeah? Excuse us. How you do, your judgeship?
6: How do you do? I don't believe I know you, man.
0: Yeah, so, well, my name is George Kingfish Stevens. This is my partner, Andy Brown, yeah?
6: Well, what can I do for you?
1: Well, you see, Mr. Judge, we is in the loan business, and we lent a fellow $400, and he refuses to pay us back.
6: I see. And you gentlemen wish to swear out a complaint against him.
0: Swear? Well, without putting no cuss words in the thing, just make it strong as you can, yeah.
6: Yes. Well, let me get the facts here.
0: Oh, yeah, sir. Well, we'll tell you everything. We're running a legitimate loan company here. We ain't got nothing to hide.
6: That's fine. I presume your license is all in order?
0: Oh, yeah, sir. We got, license,
6: Yes, you have to have a license to operate a loan company.
0: Oh, yeah, we got a license already. Just had it renewed. 1949 license, ain't it, Miss Brown?
1: Oh, sure. Got the license placed on the front of the back of the building.
6: Well, if you have a license, I'd like to see it.
0: Like to see it, huh? Yeah, well, I tell you, Miss, we've been doing such a big loan business in the past month. I was afraid we'd overdone ourselves and loaned out the license, too.
6: Well, let's forget about the license for the time being. Yeah. Now, about this loan.
0: Well, there's an open and shut thing here. We lent this Rochester $400 2 weeks ago, and now he refuses to pay us back the $965.80 that he owes us. That's the thing.
6: $965? Are you by any chance guilty of usury?
1: Oh, no, sir. We just charge him the regular 30% interest.
6: 30%? Do you realize the legal rate of interest in this state is 10%?
0: Yes, well, we only use the legal rate, but we did 3 times.
1: We ain't done nothing wrong. All we done was to over-legalize the thing.
6: Yeah. Well, this is a fine state of affairs. No license to operate a loan company. Excessive interest rates. There happen to be severe penalties for this sort of thing. Just who is in charge of this company?
0: Well, I is the office boy.
6: And you?
1: I is under him.
0: Well, he is just us two winners and office boys, we don't know nothing about nothing.
6: Well, there's no doubt about it. There's some lone sharks involved in this thing somewhere.
0: Well, there ain't nothing sharky about us. We just a couple of sardines. We'll see you again, Judge. Oh, boy, I'm so glad to get out of there.
1: Yeah, how you like that, Kingfish? For the first time in our life, we tell somebody the truth and the man jumps all over us.
0: Well, when you start messing with that truth stuff, we're playing with fire already.
1: Well, Kingfish, we still ain't got my $400 back. Now, what must we do?
0: Well, there's only one thing left to do, Anna. We got to call Rochester on the phone, tell him man to man that we done found out about his horse running first, and see if we can't talk him into coming over here and paying us back our money.
1: Yeah, that's right. That's our only chance. You know, Kingfish, we ought to have a rule around here.
0: What's that?
1: The next time we gyps a customer, we got to make sure that he ain't smarter than we are. You say you finally got Rochester on the phone about an hour ago, huh, Kingfish?
0: Yes, and then he says, as far as he knows, the horse ran second. Now, all this business about the horse winning was as much news to him as it was to us.
1: Mm-hmm.
0: Yeah, I told him to get his bookie that took the bet and come over here so we could straighten this thing out.
1: Yeah, that's a funny thing, all right. The bookie telling him the horse runs second and the actual won the thing.
0: Say, yeah, well, yeah. Wait a minute. I think I hear Rochester coming down the hall now.
1: Yeah, I hope he got his bookie with him. Then we can find out why the fellow refuses to pay off.
0: Yeah. Oh, come in here, Rochester.
7: Fellas, I'd like you to meet the bookie that took my bet.
0: Yeah, you like it well. Glad to know you, Dad.
8: Yeah. Hello, boys.
1: Why, it's Mr. Benny. Look at that, would you?
0: Miss Benny, you mean to say that you take bets?
8: Well, a man needs some hobby.
0: Look, Miss Benny, you took Rochester's bet here, and you told him that Rosebud lost. But in the racing form, it say plain as day that it was a photo finish, and the camera showed that she won by a nose. Now, what about that?
8: Well, the camera can be wrong, too. See, I made the horn blows at midnight.
0: Oh,

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1: Amos, on this program, that is a foolish question.
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0: We'd like to thank Rochester and Jack Benny of the Aunt Jenny program for being on our show.
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8: 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Yes, you do go farther with Signal.

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0: the whistler. And I know many things, for I walk by night. I know many strange tales hidden in the hearts of men and women who have stepped into the shadows. Yes, I know the nameless terrors of which they dare not speak. It's too bad, in a way, that old Horatio Alger isn't grinding out dime novels anymore, because he could have grabbed off another bestseller for himself by simply writing the story of Eddie Vincent, up to a point, of course. For Eddie was a real rags-to-riches success story, born in a charity ward, selling papers on the streets while the other kids were playing ball and going to the movies. Yes, he came from the wrong side of the track, but from the first, everyone knew he was going places. The only trouble was that he didn't care how, so long as he got there. There were mumblings in the senior class at high school when he picked off the prize scholarship to college. The same mumblings that echoed through the anterooms later in law school. But no matter, Eddie Vincent had arrived. Right-hand man to the district attorney. Yes, it was a thrill at first, sitting in with Ryan on all the big cases. But after a few years of it, he began once again to feel that itch he couldn't scratch. The opportunist without the opportunity. Well, breaks don't grow on trees, Eddie. Sometimes you have to make the breaks yourself. Yes, spend a few months on it. Give it a lot of thought. Then maybe, for example, on a particularly foggy night at the prison across the bay, you might have a stroke of luck.
1: Hey, what do you think?

0: District Attorney Ryan. Yeah? What? When? I see. Tell the warden I'll see him as soon as I can. Oh, Eddie?
1: Yeah?
0: Warden Campbell is on his way here.
1: Warden Campbell?
0: Yeah, it's Bugsy Malone. Just escaped from prison 5 hours ago. About 3 a.m. Check with headquarters and tell Lieutenant Connolly I want a detail of 5 men.
1: Yes, sir. 5 men. Where do you want them assigned?
0: Well, tell Sergeant Gregg to put a man at every entrance to the building. No one is to be admitted without appointment. Call me if there are any questions.
1: You're being pretty careful, Chief.
0: Yes, I know. Maybe I'm flattering myself, Eddie. He's probably forgotten all about me by now.
1: Malone?
0: Yeah. Let's see, it's more than 10 years since I last saw him. I had your job then, and Bugsy Malone almost lost it for me. Oh, I guess you don't remember.
2: Oh, I think I remember the headlines. He had a protection racket or something?
0: Yes, and we never could pin him down. He's the cleverest criminal I ever tackled. We never would have nailed him except for one bad mistake.
2: Oh? What was that?
0: He figured he could beat any kind of a rap, even murder. It finally got so he didn't stop at breaking windows and tossing acid when his customers refused to pay up.
2: Hmm, I see.
0: But before we were through, we had him on 5 first-degree counts.
2: Huh.
0: A sixth-grade schoolboy could have pulled a death sentence out of the average jury. That's what almost lost me my job.
2: What?
0: I sold out, you see.
2: You did what?
0: There was nothing else to do. Malone had this whole town terrified, including the jury. So I sold out for manslaughter. 15 years. He's tried to escape twice, and I've got him 10 more.
2: A guy like that ought to know better.
0: I don't know. Looks like he made it this time, just as he promised.
2: He promised?
0: Eddie, I didn't get those guards over here to play pinochle. No, Malone's too well known to hide out very long. He knows it. He's just hoping it's long enough.
2: Long enough for what, Chief?
0: Long enough to keep his promise. To put a bullet through my head.
3: 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Now, before the story continues, here are 2 timely tips for making your ration gasoline go farther. When you start your car these cold mornings, don't race the motor. Even though your car is standing still, a racing motor burns up as much gasoline as a car traveling 60 miles an hour. And secondly, be sure you're using the gasoline that gives you the maximum miles per gallon. Now, if you think I mean Signal gasoline, you're right, and for 2 good reasons. For years, Western drivers who have kept a careful record of their gasoline mileage have found they actually do go farther with Signal gasoline. But that's only the half of it. Although certain gasoline ingredients are now reserved for war, the ingredients which gave gasolines their flashing pickup and speed, Signal Oil Company is still producing the very finest gasoline which can be made today. And the famous Signal formula still places the emphasis on mileage. Since the only way you can get in extra miles of driving today is to get the most miles possible from every ration gallon, you really owe it to yourself to give Signal gasoline a trial. Invest your next ration coupons with your neighborhood Signal dealer and see if you don't agree with thousands of Western drivers who say you do go farther with Signal gasoline. And now, back to the Whistler.

So, Bugsy Malone is back in circulation again, after 10 long years in prison. It looks like a clean break, too clean almost, as if it were tailor-made by someone on the outside. There are still no leads the next night at 10 o'clock, when Eddie finally says goodnight to the DA and starts home. Just for a change, he takes the long way, a lonely road leading through the hills above the city.

0: Okay. You can stop now.
1: Huh. Hello, Bugsy.
0: You're right on time.
1: Yeah. Where are you staying?
0: Never mind.
1: Okay. You didn't slip up anywhere?
0: No. How could I miss with them keys?
1: You couldn't have been followed.
0: What's the matter? Nervous?
1: I don't do this every night.
0: Neither do I. Where's the dough?
1: Here. You can count it later. This goes with it.
0: A rifle?
1: Yeah. With a telescopic sight.
0: I don't get it. What do I want?
1: You're still interested in Mr. Ryan, aren't you?
0: What's that got to do
1: Listen.
0: With...
1: He lives in Shelton.
0: Now, don't give me that. I know where he lives.
1: Mm-hmm. So you're planning to walk into the Sterling Hotel and introduce yourself to the dozen or so cops in front of his apartment?
0: Well, I don't know.
1: He has a house in Shelton, about 50 miles south of town. He's going there this weekend, on Friday night. And no one knows it except me. Here's the address. It's on a hill, sort of an estate, with a wall around it and a gate on the drive. They'll get there about 9 and stop at the gate. There are 2 big lights on either side of the gate.
0: I still don't get the rifle.
1: There's a hill right opposite the gate with trees on it. With that silencer and the scope, you can't miss.
0: Oh.
1: But just one thing, Bugsy. You know the chance you're taking? Every cop in the state will be on your tail inside of an hour.
0: It's still better than a pen.
1: All you wanted was a chance. Now, if you slip up...
0: Yeah, I know. It's strictly my own idea.
1: You got rid of the keys?
0: Yeah.
1: Okay. It's your baby from here on. We won't see each other again. Unless...
0: Unless what?
1: Unless you get caught. And if you do, Bugsy, I'm going to hang you.
2: That's right, Eddie. Sometimes you have to make the breaks yourself. The DA's done a good job. Been in there pitching for 10 years now. Good for perhaps 10 more. And that's too long for you, isn't it? Too long when you begin to feel that old itch again. That urge to climb up there where the real money is. And there's plenty up there for a smart DA. One smart enough to inherit the job, for instance. You can see it now. Ryan's car pulling out of the darkness into the circle of light at the gate. He gets out, fumbles with the lock for a second, right under the light like a duck on a pond. The faint whine of a bullet. And you're the district attorney. Yes, Saturday morning the headlines will scream. They'll swear you in and you'll promise the suckers you won't rest until the assassin sits in the death cell. As the curtain raiser, it'll be made to order, won't it? You've tried not to think of it during the week. But now that Friday, the day of days, has arrived, your mind wanders in spite of yourself.
3: You had to get out of cell block 7 first, and there was no other way. Now, assuming it was an inside job, Eddie.
1: Huh? I'm sorry, Chief.
3: Have you something on your mind?
1: No. Well, please, go on. You were saying you talked to Campbell at the prison.
3: Yes. It was an inside job, and I don't mean inside the prison.
1: What?
3: The key to his whole plan was his escape from cell block 7. You remember the Myers case several months ago?
1: Yes, Chief.
3: There were some keys presented in evidence. The same keys, oddly enough, that Malone used in his escape.
1: Well, what do you mean those keys were returned?
3: Someone could have had them duplicated. Someone on the police force, perhaps, or even someone in this office.
1: Oh, but why?
3: I don't know, but I intend to find out. The police can take care of Malone as far as I'm concerned. I'm vastly more interested in the man who had those keys made.
1: Well, it's still a theory, of course. Far more likely some guard at the prison.
3: Yeah, maybe. Oh, by the way, Eddie, we're leaving at 7 tonight.
1: We? What do you mean?
3: No, don't get the wrong idea, Mr. Vincent. I'm not afraid. It just takes 2 to open my gate.
1: Gate? What?
3: Yeah, that's a fact. It's on the blink. You see, it has a bar you have to lift.
1: Hey, you're kidding.
3: Maybe I am, but it's true about the gate. Seriously, Eddie, I want you with me in case something breaks over the weekend.
1: But, you see, I've already arranged for one of the men.
3: I'm sorry, Eddie. You'll have to cancel whatever plans you had.
1: Well, I can't, Chief.
3: Hey, what's the matter with you?
1: I really don't know.
3: Very well, and we leave at 7. I'm expecting an important call from Lieutenant Connolly. If he calls, tell him I'll be back late this afternoon.
1: I'll tell Miss Quinn. Think I'll go out for a little lunch.
3: Yeah, good idea. You look like you need it.
2: But Eddie isn't thinking about lunch as he walks down the street, unconscious of the milling crowd. No, his mind is on other things. It's funny, isn't it, how you can spend 6 months building a beautiful house of cards, only to have them fall flat in a split second. That gate, of a million gates in the world, that had to be the one it took 2 to open. What's the matter, Eddie? You still might pull it off if Bugsy hits the right one, and if that locksmith detail doesn't happen to hit the little man on Shannon Street who did it for you. Now, you've got to stop it. Find Bugsy and... Where? He's gone. You've said goodbye to him for good. It's too late. Got to be another one. Wait a minute. What about the car? That's it. Ryan's car, up in the public garage.
4: Hello, George.
5: Hello, Mr. Vincent.
4: How's the garage business?
5: Oh, okay.
4: The DA's car in?
5: Sure, second car down.
2: There you are, Eddie. No one around. Take off the gas cap. Take out that pound of sugar you bought at the grocery store. Now the sugar goes in the gas tank. It'll take about 10 blocks for that sugar to hit the carburetor. And at 7:30 in the evening, it ought to be easy to persuade the DA to wait until Saturday. Let Bugsy sit on the hill all night. He's got $500 in his freedom, hasn't he?
3: Lieutenant Connolly called yet?
1: No, not a word, Chief.
3: What time is it?
1: 6.
3: Well, I'll have to call him from down there. Come on, let's go.
1: Oh, you may as well wait here, Chief. I'll go and pick up the car.
3: My car has been in the shop for the last couple of days. Had to borrow one from the department. It's right outside. Come on, let's go.
2: You should have known it wouldn't work, Eddie. It was too simple. Too many ways out of it. Something must be wrong with your head. No one in his right mind would have depended on a kid scheme like that. At least he's letting you drive. Something, anyway. You're 10 miles south now. Coming into Bellevue. 40 miles to go. About an hour, Eddie. 1 hour to think of something. But you can't think. Your heart is thumping like a trip hammer. Your Adam's apple is a ball of sandpaper. You're way ahead of schedule. 9 o'clock, you told him. Maybe you could hurry. Cover the 40 miles in less than an hour. Arrive at 8 instead of 9. No, no. That wouldn't work either. Bugsy didn't operate that way. He's probably been there since this afternoon, sitting on the hill with a rifle across his knees, waiting. Here's Bellevue. He's still got a chance. Take it easy, Eddie. Be calm. Think.
1: This is Bellevue, Chief.
3: Yes, I see.
1: I'm a little hungry.
3: Why not wait till we get home?
1: There's a nice little steak place down here, and we're ahead of time. Suppose I buy us a dinner.
3: Well, I did want to get down there early.
1: Oh, come on. Forget you're the DA for once.
3: Okay, but I'm going to stick you for the best steak in the house.
1: There you are, Mr. Ryan. I'll be back in just a second. Order me the next best steak in the house, will you?
3: All right, Eddie.
2: You have a better idea now. Thinking a little more clearly. Still have plenty of time. First, over to the drugstore across the street. Yes, there's a phone booth. Now the book. There it is. Hamilton's Steakhouse. Get the phone number.
1: Hello, headquarters? Give me Lieutenant Connolly. Not there. Okay, Lieutenant McCrae, then. Hello, McCrae. This is Eddie Vincent. I'm having dinner with the DA in Bellevue. A place called Hamilton Steakhouse. The phone is Washington 15401. Yeah, thought I'd let you know. Okay, got it? Yeah, we'll be here for a half hour at least. Right.
2: Now, wait a couple of minutes, Eddie. Let it settle. That's it. Plenty of time. Okay, now.
6: Hello, headquarters. Listen, I've got a hot lead on Bugsy Malone. Tell the district attorney I'll meet him at his office in an hour. He's gone. Well, that's too bad. No, no one else will do. Never mind. You'll find out who this is soon enough. Oh, you know where the DA is. That's better. Make it 8 o'clock.
3: Took your time. Your steak's getting cold.
1: Oh, I thought I'd better check with headquarters. Nothing doing yet.
3: Smart boy. Did you leave the number?
1: Yeah.
3: You know, Eddie, I wouldn't be surprised to see you district attorney someday.
2: You're hoping that desk sergeant was as dumb as he usually is. It might be embarrassing if they traced that call. But it's 5 minutes now. 10 minutes. 15. What happened to them? Where's the call? He's finishing his pie now. There isn't much more time.
3: Oh, I feel better, Eddie. Come on. You can finish that cigarette in the car.
1: Oh, what about another cup of coffee?
3: Oh, we'll have some when we get there. Oh, waitress.
7: Yes, sir.
3: How much do we owe?
7: That'll be, $3.85.
1: No, no, this is mine, Chief.
3: Thanks. Now you only owe me 6 lunches. Okay, let's get out of here. Oh, by the way, Eddie, yeah. I meant to ask you, why did you make that phone call across the street?
1: Oh,
7: we all do, sir.
3: Huh?
7: Our phone's been out of order all day.

0: Quarter past eight, Eddie. 20 miles to go. And 2 strikes against you. There's only one thing left to do.
1: Well, snap it up a little, Eddie. You can do better than 30 miles an hour, even in this hack.
0: Okay.
1: You know, I still think I was right on that key business. We found a little joint on Shannon Street.
0: Huh?
1: Yeah, I'm almost sure he was the one. Been mixed up with a lot of suspicious characters.
0: Did you find anything?
1: No, that's the trouble. The old boy died last month. The warden still swears the guards are all okay.
0: Naturally. What else can he do?
1: Yes, I know. Monday, I'm going to make a thorough check on every man who had access to that evidence.
0: Good idea. Oh!
1: What's the matter?
0: My stomach.
1: Hey, look out. Look out. You're going off the road. Give me that, will you?
0: Chief, are you all right?
2: Just my knee.
0: I must have got a cramp or something.
2: Hey, help me, will you?
0: Yeah, sure. Gee, I'd better get you back to the city.
2: Not all. I'm okay.
0: Here, take it easy. Yeah. All right. Hold on, man. That's right.
2: Thanks.
0: There you are.
1: It's okay now. Be stiff in a minute, though. What about you?
0: Huh? Oh, I don't know. Something seemed to grab me all of a sudden in my stomach.
1: How about the car?
0: Oh, well, it's not bad. I'll have it pulled out tomorrow.
3: What's going on down there?
1: Car off the road.
3: Anybody hurt?
1: No. Hey, I don't suppose you have anything for pulling us out of this ditch.
3: Sure. Got a chain right here in back.
1: Can you beat that for luck?
0: But you don't suppose we can drive it? I mean, the car's...
1: It's just eased over on the side.
0: Yeah, but... What about your knee?
1: Oh, I'll take a hot bath when we get there. I can't get over our luck. A guy with chains. That would happen one time in 1,000.
0: Yeah. 1 in 1,000.
4: Three strikes. You're out, Eddie. On the home stretch now, winding up the narrow road toward the gate. Toward the day of judgment, the pearly gate of Valhalla. That's a laugh, isn't it? Maybe St. Peter will be there to give you a hand when you step into that circle of light.
1: Okay, you can stop here. Come on. I'll show you how the Ryan Gate operates. What's the matter? You're as white as a sheet.
0: I don't know. I guess it's my stomach.
1: Oh, I'll fix you up when we get inside.
0: I can't move.
1: Come on, snap out of it, Vincent. You're acting like a baby. Here, come on, I'll give you a hand. There you are. Now, I'll go over behind that pillar and raise the bar. You go up there and pull the pin when I say so.
0: No.
1: Shut up. I'm going to slug you in a minute if you don't get hold of yourself. Now, pull that pin when I tell you.
4: 13 steps to the gate, latch, Eddie. Not even a chaplain to see you off. But Bugsy sees you now in the telescope sight.

the gate, lads, Eddie. 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But Bugsy sees you now in the telescope sight. He's just the right distance to aim, but not quite close enough to recognize you. A good shot, too. Probably has a nice, solid rest for that rifle, with the center of the gate right where the telescope sight lines cross. Here we are, Eddie. He's squeezing the trigger slowly now. 1 second more.

0: that's not all of tonight's story. The Whisper will return in just a moment with a strange ending of tonight's tale. Meantime, a word on that driving bugaboo you hear so much about, carbon. Just what is carbon? What causes it? And how does it affect your motor's performance? Well, so does carbon, soft carbon. Coal is another form of carbon, hard carbon. There's not a motor oil made that doesn't form some kind of carbon. But here's the important point. Many motor oils form hard carbon, the kind that causes knocking, overheating, loss of efficiency, and lowered gas mileage. That's why the new solvent refining method used in making pure paraffin-based Signal 4-Star motor oil is acclaimed one of today's greatest advances in motor lubrication. You see, because of solvent refining, Signal 4-Star motor oil actually forms less carbon. Far less by actual tests than many leading brands. And because it's soft, soot-like carbon, it tends to blow out with exhaust gases, keeping your motor cleaner, running better. Today, when gas is rationed and motors have to last through the duration, this extra efficiency you get from a clean motor is more important to you than ever. More reason than ever for making your next oil change a change for the better. A change to solvent-refined Signal 4-Star motor oil. And now, back to the Whistler.
1: Yes, Eddie Vincent knew the cards were stacked against him, that he didn't have a chance. The gate that took two to open, the borrowed car, the telephone out of order as if someone did it on purpose, the desperate lunge into the ditch, only to have a car happen by just in time to keep him moving inexorably toward his appointment at the gate. No, Eddie didn't have a chance, and he knew it as he walked toward the gate latch. Into the circle of light and into Bugsy's sight. He was waiting for it, his mind frozen into a stupor, his legs moving like those of a mechanical robot. The sharp report, a blinding flash of light across his consciousness, a cold hand on his heart. That was all. District Attorney Ryan is still behind the stone pillar, working at the gate lever when...
2: That you, Mr. Ryan?
3: Connolly, what are you doing here?
2: Say, did you hear my tire blow out?
3: It scared me to death. What's the matter?
2: It's Bugsy Malone.
3: What?
2: We cornered him this afternoon. I've been trying to get you since 8 o'clock.
3: Well, where is he?
2: In the morgue. He reached for a gun.
3: Good.
2: Hey. Hey, what's the matter with him?
3: Who?
2: Him.
3: Good Lord, Eddie.
2: Passed out, huh?
3: Passed out nothing. He's dead. He was sick.
2: Did he hit his head or something?
3: No, I don't know what happened. Must have been a heart attack. There isn't a mark on him.

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0: once upon a time there was an engineer.
1: Choo-choo Charlie was his name, we hear.
0: He had an engine and he sure had fun. He used good and plenty candy to make his train run.
2: Charlie says, love my good and plenty. Charlie says, really rings the bell. Charlie says, love my good and plenty. Don't know any other candy that I love so well.
3: You know how much dogs love fresh meat? 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
9: And now Lucille Ball with Richard Denning as Liz and George Cooper. Two people who live together and like it. Well, as we look in on the Coopers, it's about 10 o'clock at night, and Liz and George are just coming home. They've put the car in the garage and are walking around the house to the front door.
12: Brother, that makes me sore. The Rickies invite us to spend the evening with them, and after we drive all the way over there, they aren't even home.
10: Well, that's the last time we make any plans with them.
12: Liz, are you sure?
10: Stop right there. I know what you're going to say. Are you sure you had the right night? Yes, George, I'm sure. 8 o'clock Saturday night.
12: Oh.
10: What's the matter?
12: Liz, tonight is Friday night.
10: Oh, no.
12: So, yes, we don't go to the Rickies till tomorrow night.
10: You mean you'd go after the way they treated us tonight?
12: Liz, they don't even know about it. It's your absent-mindedness that caused this.
10: Oh, I'm sorry, George, but everybody forgets things sometimes.
12: Granted. But do you have to make a full-time job of it?
10: Oh, I'm not as absent-minded as you try to make out.
12: All right. Open the door.
10: Why don't you open it? Did you forget your key?
12: No. You borrowed it this morning because you lost yours, remember?
10: Oh, yeah. Well, I have it right here in my purse. Here, George, hold some of these while I look for it. My compact and my slip and comb and file mirror and handkerchief and chewing gum and fountain pen, safety pin, billfold, library card, lucky dollar, sunglasses.
12: Oh. Hmm.
10: Oh, it's not here. I'll try the other side of my purse.
12: Never mind. I don't want to be here all night. I'll ring the doorbell. Liz, I don't understand it. That's the fifth door key I've given you this month. What do you do with them?
10: I give them to strange men.
12: Well, that's a clever remark.
13: Yes. Oh, Mr. and Mrs. Cooper, you're home.
12: Yes, Katie, our social secretary got the date wrong.
10: So I made a little teensy mistake.
13: And then we got over there and the Rickeys weren't home.
14: I could have told you that. They were here. Here? Yes, ma'am. They said you invited them for dinner tonight. Oh.
12: That does it.
14: Now, George.
12: This is getting serious, Liz. Who knows where it could lead? First, you forget little things. Your keys, social engagements. Pretty soon, you forget your friends, your family. You forget who you are. They find you wandering in the streets. They take you to a sanitarium. Give you shock treatment. But nothing does any good. And there you are. A shell. A nameless nobody.
14: Thank you, Olivia de Havilland. I don't like to forget things, but what can I do about it?
12: You know, I was just thinking. Joe Ridgely down at the office took a course in memory training, and it did wonders for him.
14: Go to a school? I wouldn't think of such a thing. Why, that's like admitting that you're a... Well, I just wouldn't do it. I'm not that bad.
13: By the way, Mrs. Cooper, what dress did you wear tonight?
14: My blue one.
13: Your blue one? Why, that's still hanging in your room.
14: Huh?
12: Well... It's a good thing they weren't home, so you didn't have to take your coat off.
14: Nah, you don't think I forgot to put on my... Wait a minute. Turn the other way while I peek under my coat. Yes! What's the name of that school, George?
12: There it is, Liz. Dr. Milmoss's memory school.
14: Oh, George, I feel so silly, and I'm a half hour early.
12: I'm sorry, dear, but I'm taking the car, and I have to get to work.
14: All right. Goodbye, honey. Kiss me.
12: Goodbye, dear.
14: Bye. Good morning, Dr. Milmoss.
15: That's right.
14: I'm Mrs. Cooper.
15: Oh, you're going to be a fine pupil. You can remember your name.
14: Tell me honestly, can you improve a person's memory?
15: Depends on how many buttons you got left. Now, let me test you and see what condition your mind's in, huh? How old are you?
14: 25.
15: Yeah. What year were you born in?
14: I'm 25.
15: So you've forgotten which year you were born in, huh?
14: No, I've forgotten which year makes me come out 25.
15: Well, never mind. We're going to try something else now. Try and remember everything that happened since you woke up this morning.
14: All right. The alarm went off, and George, he's my husband, tried to make me get up, and he tickled my feet, and so I jumped up and tickled him, and we started a pillow fight. And then he grabbed me and kissed me on the neck, and I kissed him. That's not what you meant, is it?
15: No, but don't stop now.
14: Well, I had breakfast, read the paper, and came down here.
15: Don't worry. My system will fix you so you'll never forget a thing again. See, the secret is confidence. Don't be afraid. Think big.
14: Oh, don't worry. I'll be the biggest thinker you ever had. That doesn't sound right, does it?
15: It's all done with association of ideas. Each word makes you think of another one.
14: Uh-huh.
15: I'll take your name, Cooper.
14: Mm-hmm.
15: First syllable, coo. That's the thinking, the bird. The second syllable's purr. That's what cats do. So I think of a kitten.
14: Oh, that's pretty clever. Bird and a kitten.
15: That's right. Now, I can never forget that your name is Birdie Cats.
14: Well, that's a great system.
15: I mean Cooper, of course, yeah. Now, for your first lesson, we'll teach you an important number, huh?
14: Mm-hmm.
15: What's the license number of your car?
14: You certainly asked the right person.
15: You've forgotten it?
14: No, I never knew it in the first place. Oh, wait a minute. It's written on my driver's license. Let's see. Oh, here it is. 37MW66.
15: Oh, good. Now, what's 37 remind you of?
14: My husband's age. See, I remember it says he's 5 years older than I am. Oh, well, anyway, that's his age.
15: All right, now, and M.W.?
14: M.W., May West.
15: Good, good. That brings us now to 66, which is the number of the Lincoln Highway.
14: Uh-huh. See, my husband, May West, and the Lincoln Highway, 37MW66. Oh, Dr. Milmoss, you're wonderful.
15: Oh, sure, I ain't so much. Well, that's all for your first lesson now. I got to go out and see a patient on Bundy Drive.
14: Oh, I live on Bundy Drive. Let me take you. My car's right outside.
15: Oh, thank you. We've been looking for your car for 10 minutes, Miss Cooper. Can't you remember where you parked?
14: No, but
10: but I know my license number.
15: Oh, that's fine.
10: Back down this block once more. I'm sure I parked it here.
15: Oh, my patient's going to be furious. And I was doing so well with her, too. It's an amnesia case, you know. At the slightest provocation, she'd walk around with her arms in front of her saying, "Where am I?"
10: Well, did you cure her?
15: Practically. Now she says, "Who am I?" Yeah, but anybody can cure that. You see your car yet, Miss Cooper?
10: No, and I can't find my keys either. I'm positive I parked it right here. Dr. Milmoth, has been stolen.
15: No.
10: Yes. There's only one thing to do. I'll call the police.
15: Well, there's a payphone and that cigar store right there.
10: Oh, thanks. Oh, dear, this is awful. George will claim the whole thing on me.
16: Police headquarters, Sergeant Nelson speaking.
10: Hello, this is Mrs. George Cooper. I've got a stolen car.
16: Okay, describe the car, please.
10: Well, it's a new Nash. It's a beautiful shade of green. My husband bought it because it goes so well with my red hair.
16: Well, send your head in and we'll hold it up against all our green cars. If it clash, it's not yours.
10: I don't like your attitude.
16: Yeah, would you care to give me just a teensy-weensy bit more description to go on?
10: Well, it has four wheels and an engine and four doors.
16: Oh, we'll find that right away. It's so amusing.
10: Well, what do you want to know?
16: Something important. Does the cigarette lighter work?
10: Yes, but you have to hold it and push it to the right.
16: Never mind. And Mrs. Cooper, I'm going to hate myself for this. But do you by any chance know your license number?
10: I certainly do. I memorized it just today.
16: All right. What is your license number?
10: My husband is on the Lincoln Highway, and why don't you come up and see me sometime?
16: Never mind the license number. What's your telephone number?
10: No, no, no. My license number is 37MW66.
16: Now, we'll send out a radio call for your car right away. But you'll have to come down to the station and make out a written report.
10: Oh, do I have to?
16: Yes, it's the law. Besides, I'd like to see what you look like.
17: Okay, come on, you. Here he is, Sarge. I caught him red-handed driving down Main Street in a St. Cooper car.
18: Yeah, nice work, Joe. You guys never learn, do you? You can't get away with a hot car in this town.
19: What hot car? I own that car. I'm George Cooper.
17: You got that name off the registration card.
19: What is this, anyway? Look. Here, look in my wallet. That ought to prove who I am.
18: Yeah, let's see. Uh-huh. How do you like that, Joe? He stole Cooper's wallet, too.
19: Oh. Look. All you have to do is call the Second National Bank. I'm vice president.
18: Oh, of course you are. And I'm President Truman. And this is Margaret.
20: Well, George. Charmed, I'm sure.
18: I'm sorry we didn't know you were coming. We would have fixed up the East Wing for you.
19: Now, just a minute. I'm going to call my lawyer and sue you for false arrest.
18: Are you now? Lock him up, Maggie.
20: Okay, Pop.
19: Come on, you.
10: Sergeant Nelson?
18: Yes?
10: I'm Mrs. Cooper.
18: Oh, well, I have good news for you, Mrs. Cooper. We recovered your car already, and we've got the crook.
10: Oh, that's wonderful. Now I won't have to go through a scene with George.
18: Well, you intend to prosecute, don't you?
10: I certainly do. Whoever did such a low, mean trick should get the hot seat. What kind of a man is it?
18: Oh, the usual criminal type. Shifty eyes, weak chin, sloping forehead.
10: Uh-huh.
18: Hey, Joe, bring in that car thief, will you?
21: Okay, Chief.
10: Oh, he sounds awful. I'm kind of frightened.
18: Oh, don't worry. We got the handcuffs on him.
10: Okay.
21: Here he is, Sarge.
19: Liz, what's going on? What's the meaning of this?
18: You know her? Mrs. Cooper, just what is going on here? Well, Mrs. Cooper.
9: Liz has had George arrested as a car thief by mistake, and to cover up her embarrassment has feigned amnesia. Well, George has convinced the police who he is, but they're having trouble trying to snap Liz out of it.
0: Where am I?
19: Liz, darling, don't you recognize your own husband?
0: Are you speaking to me, mister?
19: Mister? Oh, Liz, look at me. That's it. Now I want to ask you a question. Who am I?
0: Don't you know who you are either?
19: Certainly I know who I am.
0: Then what are you asking me for?
19: Oh, yeah, let me try to snap her out of it. I know all about this mental stuff. I read the medical page of Time magazine. She's suffering from magnesia. Amnesia. Well, see what you can do. Okay, now look, Mrs. Cooper. Try and remember. You're married.
0: I am?
19: Yes. And you have a wonderful husband.
0: I do.
19: He loves you very much.
0: He does.
19: And you're both very happy.
0: We are?
19: Yes. He's here now. There's been some trouble, but everything's all right, and he wants to take you home.
0: Oh.
19: Don't you recognize him?
0: Oh, yes, of course. My wonderful husband, Kipney.
21: Hey, not him, me. Now stop that.
22: You keep out of this.
21: What's the big idea?
19: Come here, Liz. Let me kiss you. That ought to make you remember who you are.
0: All right.
19: Now, do you know who you are?
0: No, but whoever I am, it's a lot of fun.
22: Well, I'll buzz for the police psychiatrist.
19: Oh, poor Liz. Now, try to remember, Liz. If you'll just snap out of it, I'll forgive you anything you've ever done.
0: You will? I mean, the clouds are beginning to go away. The sky is clearing. It's real pretty out.
19: Oh, thank goodness. Now tell me why you had me arrested for stealing my own car.
0: Here comes the smog again. Where am I?
22: You better leave it to the psychiatrist, Mr. Cooper. She's in a bad way.
15: Somebody ring for Dr. Grimley.
22: Yes, doctor. Come in, please.
15: Okay, which one of you characters snaps your twitch?
23: Who you got for me this time, Sergeant?
22: I have a lady, doctor.
15: Oh, she looks like a good one. Come over here, dear.
0: Now, wait a minute. Let's talk this over.
22: Hey, she's got amnesia.
15: Can't remember who you are, huh?
0: No.
15: Roll up your sleeve, dear.
0: Why?
15: I'm going to give you a little shot of a new medicine.
0: Oh, what'll it do to me?
15: I don't know. I never give it before.
0: Hello, George. Hi, Sergeant. I'm Cure George. Let's go home. Goodbye, Doctor.
19: Hey, come back here. Liv! Liv!
0: Don't walk so fast, George. Are you mad, George? You're not angry at me, are you, George?
19: No, I'm delighted.
0: I'm sorry. I thought if you thought I had amnesia, you wouldn't be mad at me. And I can't stand to have you mad at me, George, because I love you so much.
19: Now that's not going to get you anyplace.
0: Tell me you still love me, George.
19: I love you.
0: Kiss me.
19: Not here on the street.
0: Right here. Now, you kiss me, George. I want the whole world to know you love me.
19: Now, Liz.
0: Come here.
19: Where am I?
0: Oh, that's better. We're pals again, huh, George?
19: Okay. Not enough. Get out of here.
0: Now, the sooner the better. Where's the car?
19: I parked it right on the corner.
0: I don't see it.
19: That's funny. Not there.
0: Oh, now, George, don't joke with me.
19: I'm not. I remember distinctly that the cop followed me here, and I parked it right on this corner and went into the station.
0: George, does that mean...
19: No, it's got to be here someplace.
0: Did you make the last payment to the finance company?
19: No, of course.
0: Oh, George, it really has been stolen this time.
19: I'm afraid you're right. You realize what this means, Liz? Someone has to go tell Sergeant Nelson.
0: Uh-oh. Yeah, someone does, all right. I guess one of us has to march right back in there and tell him.
19: I guess... One of us does.
0: Well, one of us is in there telling him I'll watch out for the crook.
19: Oh, no.
0: George, it was your fault. You were the last one to have the car.
19: Yeah, but you started the whole thing. If you hadn't had me arrested, I wouldn't have had to be here where it was stolen.
0: Oh, but George...
19: Well, look at it this way. If I go in, they'll think I'm crazy. Now, you haven't got anything to lose.
10: You talk me into it. I'll be right back.
22: Hey, Joe.
1: Yes, Sarge?
22: I've been thinking about that couple who call themselves Cooper. You remember a circular on a couple of car thieves called Red Top Rosie and her accomplice, Willie the Weasel?
1: Yeah. They used to report a car stolen. When the police picked it up, they'd claim it with false credentials. You think it was them?
22: Well, it could be. Look them up in the files, will you?
1: Okay, Chief.
10: Pardon me, Sergeant. I want to report a stolen car.
22: Hey, yes, madam. What was the... It's you again.
10: Yes, hello.
2: It's okay, Chief. I got it covered.
22: Good work.
10: Put down that gun. What is this?
22: The jig is up, Rosie.
10: Rosie who?
22: Don't try to deny it. You're Red Top Rosie. And the guy you're working with is Willie the Weasel.
10: Oh, that's ridiculous. You've got the wrong people.
22: Then who are you?
10: You really want to know?
22: Yeah.
10: He's Cooper the Snooper and I'm Lizzie the Louse.
22: You're pretty smart, aren't you?
3: Wait a minute.
22: What do you want, Doc?
3: Turn her over to me, will you, Sarge?
10: Uh-oh. Snake Pit is back again.

0: I can make it talk.
1: Okay, Doc, go ahead. Get those files out, Joe.
2: Okay, Doc.
0: Come here, Miss Cooper.
3: You stay away from me with that needle. Go and knit something.
0: No, I'm not going to use no needle. I'm going to hypnotize you. And just relax.
3: Oh, this is ridiculous.
0: Relax. You are under my power. Your eyes are getting heavier and heavier. Your will is given into mine. I am the master. You are a servant. Slowly you are going to sleep. Sleep. You understand?
4: Yes, master.
3: Oh, what happened to him?
0: The weakest mind went first. Come on, snap out of it, Sarge.
2: Grab her. It's Red Cup Rose.
0: No, it's all right, Sarge. I warned you the last time you watched me hypnotize.
4: Did I do it again?
0: Yeah.
4: But you didn't make me do anything silly, did you?
3: Yes, he did, Sergeant. You did a wonderful strip tease.
2: Oh, no!
0: No, of course you didn't, Sarge. All right. I'll try another tack on you, sister. Weight association. That'll tell me everything I want to know about you.
3: Must we go through more of this?
2: Yes, we must. You're in a bad spot, understand?
3: Relax. You are under my power. Your eyes are getting heavier and heavier.
4: Yes, master.
2: And now cut that out, will you?
0: Do what he said. Now, it's very simple, Miss Cooper. Whatever word I say, you say the first thing that comes into your mind. If I say cheese, you say crackers. Follow?
3: I say crackers.
0: Fine. Now, don't think. Answer as fast as you can. Cheese.
3: Crackers.
0: Animal.
3: Crackers.
0: Nut.
3: Crackers.
0: Auto.
3: Crackers.
0: No.
3: Crackers.
0: Stop.
3: Crackers.
0: Please.
3: Crackers.
2: Shut up.
3: Crackers. Well, what'd you learn from that, Doc?
0: Miss Cooper, you are not supposed to repeat the same way. You change it each time, and I tell from your answer what you're really thinking.
3: Oh, well, all right. Go ahead.
0: Okay. Cheese.
3: Crackers.
0: Dog.
3: Cat.
0: Auto.
3: George.
0: Aha, police.
3: Robert. Aha, Robert.
0: Police.
3: George.
0: Auto.
3: Cat.
0: Dog.
3: Crackers.
0: Cheese.
3: Well, this is where I came in. So long, kid.
2: Now, wait a minute.
0: Who's doing what to who?
2: I've had enough of this dame. She's Red Top Rosie, all right? Lock her up.
5: Wait a minute, Sarge. Here's the poster. She ain't Red Top Rosie. Rosie's been in jail for 2 years.
0: Oh, that's too bad.
2: All right, you get out of here.
3: All right, but you better find my car.
2: I'm so anxious to see the last of you, I'll go out and help look for it myself.
3: And then the other policeman came in with a poster and they let me go. What do you think of that, Willie the Weasel?
6: I wondered what took you so long. Oh, the scrapes you can get into.
3: Oh, I'll be happy to get into my bed. I didn't realize it was such a long walk home. George, look.
6: What?
3: There, our car.
6: Are you sure?
3: Positive. Look at the license number, 37MW66.
6: Well, I'll be darned. Come on, get in. We'll drive it home.
3: Okay.
6: Well, no wonder they left it here. Out of gas.
3: George, it's the police.
2: Okay, you. Where do you think you're going with that stolen?
6: Yeah.
2: Well, what do you got to say this time?
3: Well,

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Tonight's program was produced and directed by Jess Oppenheimer, who wrote the script with Madeline Pugh and Bob Carroll Jr. Original music was composed by Marlon Skiles and conducted by Wilbur Hatch. The part of Katie the Maid was played by Ruth Parrott. Lucille Ball will soon be seen in the Paramount picture Sorrowful Jones. Be sure to listen to Lucille Ball in My Favorite Husband next week. Bob Lamon speaking. This is CBS, the Columbia Broadcasting System.

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0: Ever hear of a cow town called Dos Rios? Well, don't feel bad if you haven't. It's just one of those frontier towns, roistering and noisy, perched in one of the lushest and richest valleys below the Continental Divide. Me, I'm Chad Remington, the town's only lawyer. But like everyone else, I've got my own ranch with the typical well-fed, slab-sided herd of cattle for which our valley is so famous. And just because these cattle are valuable, well, it gives some men ideas. And that makes plenty of business and trouble for a saddle-stop lawyer. It wasn't too long ago that I was riding in toward Dos Rios for my spread. Cherokee O'Bannon, he runs the town livery stable, now that we've talked him out of peddling his genuine Indian rattlesnake oil. Cherokee was riding with me as we cut across some open range trying to get to Dos Rios before sundown. Hey, look at those heifers, will you, Cherokee? Someday, with a few more head, I might even be able to burn up my law books and retire.
1: And I use the term with the twinge of conscience, you must have bats in your belfry. Looking at a bunch of cows like that, for shame.
0: What have I done now to offend your artistic integrity?
1: What has he done now, he says? My boy, you've been casting sultry, longing looks at a bunch of blank-faced cows. When half that emotion spent on a proper female woman would return to you tenfold, nay, a hundredfold.
0: Oh, don't you go biblical on me, you old reprobate. And something else. Unless a man has a few head of good beef, he can't afford to cast long, lingering looks at a woman.
1: Chad, my boy, your total lack of sophistication and experience hurts me deeply. A man who has some money in his jeans doesn't need to bother with the distaff side. He can go out and woo old John Barleycorn.
0: Cherokee, the older you get, the more unregenerate you become. Your total lack of appreciation for a herd of cattle is something that I... Hey, Cherokee, rein up.
1: Slow there, girl.
0: Oh, boy. Easy.
1: Oh, what in Billy Blue Blazes happened to you, Chad?
0: Oh, you see that water hole just ahead of us?
1: Yes, sir.
0: Isn't that a tin can lying next to it, lying on its side?
1: Yeah. Unless my optics deceive me, that's an empty 5-gallon can. But what about it? It's a lead pipe cinch. It didn't contain old Spiritus Fumenti. That's drinking liquor to you.
0: No, it's a lead pipe cinch. It didn't contain anything that pleasant. I got an awful feeling it did contain 5 gallons of enough stuff to poison every steer that drank out of that waterhole.
1: Why, if I ever catch the pussy-footing polecat that did that, I'll darn well destroy him. Come on, girl, get up!
0: I'd like to get my hands on the buzzard who did this. Putting poison in a waterhole.
1: I must admit it's incomprehensible even to me. Why would someone want to poison a lot of dumb, defenseless cows?
0: I don't know, but with their stock poisoned off, how many ranchers around here could pay their debts?
1: You mean to say someone deliberately? By the great god Pan, Chad, this is the most nefarious bit of chicanery I've ever heard of.
0: It certainly is.
1: Now, just a minute. I heard you say just the other day that not over half a dozen ranchers in this whole valley owe a mortgage to the bank. That old sourball Ripley who owns the bank forced most of them to pay up a year ago last spring. So what debts could they have?
0: Plenty. Ever since Ripley shut off most of the credit, which absorbed most of the cash folks had on hand, everyone's been buying at Parker's store because Lisha Parker's been willing to let his bills run.
1: Lisha Parker? If you mean to insinuate Lisha Parker's mixed up in this cattle poisoning, you and I are coming to fisticuffs. Why, that old gentleman is so honest, it makes me blush. Yes, it does.
0: Oh, calm down, Cherokee. Calm down. This has nothing to do with Lisha. But legally, if the ranchers can't pay their debts, he could go to court, get judgment, and take them all over lock, stock, and barrel in liquidation of his claims.
1: But if you say Lisha isn't mixed up in it... Shucks, Chad, I think you're putting your money on the nose of the wrong horse.
0: Yeah, I'm not making any bets on this race. I got a notion it's been fixed. I'm blame well gonna find out if I can before the sun sets today. If I sounded like a boastful kid, well, that's just the way it turned out. Because after talking to Lisha and Sarah Parker, not only didn't I find anything before sundown, but I didn't find out anything for the best part of a week. Waterholes continued to be poisoned. Strangers drifted in and out of town. Even the sheriff couldn't find out a thing that had helped. And then, best I can piece it together, another stranger arrived in town. The stranger. The stranger who wasn't too strange to the handful of gunslicks who'd been hanging around town. They got together in the Silver Boot Saloon.
2: Hey, bartender. Let's have another bottle.
3: Hi, Lefty. The boy said you were over here.
2: Ah, pull up a chair and rest your frame, Droog. If you got your work done, you must be tired. Bring another glass with that bottle.
3: I got my work done all right. You know me, boss.
2: Yeah, I sure do. That's why I shipped you up here ahead of me. Any trouble?
3: Oh, shucks, no. Oh, there's been a Jasper in town snooping around. A lawyer named Chad Remington. But he ain't found out a thing, Lefty, believe me.
2: Yeah, he'd better not find out anything if he wants to go on practicing law. Because I'll get him just the way I'm going to get Parker's store.
3: Now, look, Lefty, you ain't ever been here in Dos Rios before. Me and the boys have been here for more than a week. And I'm telling you, that there Elisha Parker's a stubborn old goat. He'll never sell.
2: No? Well, let's just suppose that Parker won't. Don't you think his widow will?
3: Widow?
2: That's what I said, widow. And if Parker is as crusty an old goat as you say he is, it shouldn't be too hard.
3: Shouldn't be a... Lefty, I'm sorry, I just don't get you.
2: Well, just like you said, Parker's got a nasty temper, hasn't he?
3: Yeah.
2: Now, you're going over to that store and talk Parker into an argument. You understand? Poor Parker, with that temper of his, gets sore and grabs for his gun. That's all, mister. He grabs for his gun, only you outdraw him.
3: Hey, you really got something there. Don't let nobody tell me Lefty Slaughter ain't got brains.
2: Yeah? Well, instead of wasting your time trying to butter me up, you better be getting over to Parker's store, because once he's out of the way, it's still going to take time before I'm the owner of all the choicest ranches in the Dos Rios Valley. Now, go on. I'm getting so anxious, my tongue's hanging out.
4: Lasha? Oh, Lasha.
5: Yes, sir? Oh, want me to put that bold calico up on the shelf for you?
4: Would you please, Lasha? You're a dear.
5: After 42 years of what we've been through together, sir, certainly doesn't take a... Well, looks like we got a new customer coming in.
6: Howdy.
5: Howdy.
6: I'd like a pound of sugar.
5: Pound of sugar. Yes, sir. Right here.
6: I said I wanted a pound.
5: Well, sure, I heard you. This is a pound sack.
6: You aiming on calling me a liar?
5: Now, look here, mister. I didn't ask you to come into my store.
6: But I come in, and I'm not going to have some thieving crook like you give me a half pound and claim it's a pound.
5: You get out of here. Doggone you. Turn around and clear out of my place before I blast you.
4: Lasha, don't.
6: Why, you bald-headed old goat. Nobody's putting me out of no place.
5: I'll show you
4: Lasha,
5: who's
4: a... Watch out! Lasha!
6: Hold it, you. Get away from that door.
7: Watch him, Cherokee.
8: Catch alive,
7: Dad. Did he do the shooting, Mrs. Parker?
9: He killed my husband.
6: Yeah? Well, I only shot in self-defense.
7: Is that the truth, Mrs. Parker?
9: Yes. I tried to stop him, but Lasha did draw first.
6: Well, now are you satisfied?
7: Can't say that I'm satisfied. I guess the sheriff won't hold you in the face of that evidence.
9: Lasha. Oh, Lasha, why did you do it?
7: I can't tell you how sorry I am. I didn't get here 2 seconds earlier.
9: Oh, that's all right, Chad. Oh, Lasha. Lasha.
7: Just saying how sorry I am, I know isn't going to bring your husband back, but there's still an account to be squared up, and I'm hoping you'll let me square it. Come on, Cherokee. We're going to escort this buzzard down to the sheriff. It was a foregone conclusion that the sheriff had released Krug, but not before we found out that he had something to do with the stranger who'd arrived in town, Lefty Slaughter. Not knowing Slaughter, I decided to go down to the saloon where he was hanging out and size him up just in case.
2: Come on, honey, one more drink. Then I'll give you some more folding money to lose at Faro.
7: Excuse me, but the bartender pointed you out to me as Lefty Slaughter.
2: Yeah. Something I can do for you, my friend?
7: If I didn't have something else on my mind, Slaughter, I'd ask you to apologize for calling me a friend.
2: Asking for an apology and getting one are two different things.
7: Well, maybe I've been lucky, but I generally get what I ask for.
2: And maybe that's because you make it your business to ask the wrong people.
7: Yeah, maybe. But I didn't come here to ask you anything. I came here to tell you something.
2: You don't see.
7: Elisha Parker was just shot down in cold blood. And I thought you'd want to know. I'm making it my business to find out why.
2: Oh? Well, I never had the pleasure of meeting this Mr. Parker. But if he was a friend of yours, I can't say that I'm exactly sorry.
7: Well, you may be sorry. Next time you or any of your gun hands try to finish off what you've started.
2: And now, if you're through, I'm sure you'll excuse me so I can start enjoying myself.
7: Why, sure, Mr. Slaughter. Enjoy everything while you can. Because if you keep up like I think you've started, legally or otherwise, I'm going to help see that you enjoy the next 50 years of your life rotting away in jail.

0: And now, Frontier Town.
1: Guess I sounded like a boastful kid all over again. I mean, going in and deliberately rubbing Lefty Slaughter the wrong way. But I found until you've rubbed the fur, you can't tell if the animal you've got is a house cat or a polecat. Sometimes they're both dangerous, but you trap them different ways. Well, I found out in short order that Slaughter was as cold and cocky as they come. Knowing that, there was nothing more I could find out until such time as he chose to make his next move. So Cherokee and I sat for 4 more days in my office up above Cherokee's livery stable, looking out the window and watching the entire street. Then late the afternoon of the 5th day, Cherokee turned away from the window suddenly.
2: Can't look there.
1: Hmm?
2: That double-dyed, dirty gunslinger who terminated Lisa Parker's mortal existence is walking down the street with Lefty Slaughter.
1: He was walking with him. Now Krug's turned off into the saloon and... Hey, you see what Slaughter's doing? He's heading straight for Mrs. Parker's store.
2: Well, if that's the case, and it certainly seems to be, then what are we doing loitering about this legal loggia?
1: You're right, Cherokee. So grab your hat or your gun or both, and let's be finding out what business Slaughter might have with Mrs. Parker.
3: Some of the boys over at the hotel told me about the misfortune you had, Mrs. Parker. I mean about your husband.
4: Well, certainly mighty kind of a stranger to come over and pay his sympathies.
3: And believe me, sympathy is just what made me drop in today. You see, I got to thinking about how difficult it might be for a woman like you to try and run a store alone.
4: Yes. I'm afraid it really takes a man's mind to run a business right.
3: Oh, isn't that the truth? And since I came to Dos Rios looking for a business to go into myself, and with you now probably wanting to sell...
4: Oh, I wasn't thinking of selling out, Mr. Slaughter.
3: Now, I know this may sound kind of sudden, but I'm willing to pay you a fair price. All cash. Say,
4: $2,000. $2,000? Mm-hmm. Why, we've got more than $20,000 just owing us on the books.
3: Oh, sure, books. With their cattle dying off like flies, that $20,000 isn't worth the ink it took to write it. Well, I don't aim to argue with a woman, but I'm a fair man. And once I make up my mind, I don't let anyone change it.
4: Well, now, isn't that too bad? Now, you just listen to
3: me. Mrs. Parker, you'd better do the listening. I've got $3,000 here in cash, so suppose you sit down and start writing out that bill of sale.
4: If I were a man, I'd take that shotgun off the wall.
5: Afternoon, Mrs. Parker.
1: Hello, Slaughter.
3: What are you doing here? Butting in again?
1: Nope. But since you're determined to stay in Dos Rios, I'm just being neighborly. And seeing as you want to spend your money, I thought I'd suggest to Mrs. Parker that she accommodate you.
4: Accommodate him? Why, what do you mean, Chad?
1: Well, since you haven't done much cash business this year, I thought maybe I could help Mr. Slaughter spend some of that cash he's got on him right here. Since he's so all fire and anxious to buy something.
4: Chad, I don't want any of his money, not any of it.
1: Now, who said it was his money? I'd hate to think where it came from.
3: If you could think at all, you'd keep your nose out of this.
2: What do you mean, think? If he could just smell, he'd keep his nose out of your business. Reach to the high heaven.
3: Why, you loudmouth.
4: Red, stop him. You wrecked my whole store.
1: Don't worry about your store, Mrs. Parker. You able to get up, Cherokee?
2: Once I get some of these picks and shovels out of my hair.
1: Slaughter, that was a mistake hitting Cherokee. Bad mistake for you. But at that, I guess you wouldn't have hit him if he hadn't been 20 years older than you are.
3: Yeah? Who says so?
1: I say so. I'm about your age. Why didn't you hit me? Well, I'm not too gentlemanly to hit you.
2: That's it, Chad. Beat the brains out of the blighter.
1: Not much satisfaction to that, Cherokee. He won't hit back while I'm facing him.
2: Well, if I had my way, I'd christen his thick skull with a few bottles of my Indian rattlesnake oil. Applied with vigor.
3: I'll see both of you again.
1: I'm sure you will, but you're not leaving yet. Remember I was going to help you spend some of your hard-earned money here with Mrs. Parker? Cherokee, load some of those picks and shovels you knocked over into Mr. Slaughter's arms.
2: My boy, you've got a most imaginative idea.
4: What does he want with picks and shovels, Chad?
1: From what I've heard, he's fixing to dig his own grave.
2: There you are. 3 picks, 4 shovels.
1: Mm-hmm.
2: Hold out your arms, you insult human race.
5: You're going to pay for this?
1: Oh, no, wrong again, Slaughter. You're going to pay for this. Three picks and four shovels will be, well, in round numbers, let's say $50. And Cherokee, since we always aim to help the customer, just peel one of those bills off Mr. Slaughter's bankroll.
2: Just one?
1: Just one.
2: You're never going to live a life of ease like that, Chad.
1: Now, let's see. You can carry a little more. Just about room for a bolt of that calico. And it's just the right color for Slaughter, too. Yellow.
2: Yellow? It'll make a nice yellow shroud for that grave he's digging for himself.
1: Yeah, with all the money he's got left, it's too bad we can't sell him a headstone. He's going to be needing that soon, I think.
3: You're going to be laughing on the other side of your face before I'm through with you.
1: For the time being, you're through with me now. So, adios, Slaughter. And in consideration of your $100 purchase this morning, Mr. O'Bannon will be glad to open the door for you as you go out.
2: Goodbye, thank you. And be sure not to come in again.
4: Ted, I just can't thank you enough.
1: Yeah, I'm afraid your thanks are a little premature.
4: Why, what do you mean?
2: Chad thinks he knows what that crook is up to.
1: Seems to me Lefty Slaughter found out that almost every rancher in the valley owes you money. He's decided to cripple them, force you to sell out to him, and then take over what ranches he's wanted for the money they owe the store.
4: How terrible. But why did you let him walk out of here? Why didn't you have him arrested?
1: Well, because so far he's been too smart to involve himself. As his hired gun thugs do his dirty work. Until we get them, Slaughter's still in the clear.
4: Oh, I see. But isn't there anything you can do to stop them before they... they murder someone else like Lasha.
1: What I'd like to do is create a situation which may force Slaughter into doing something he hadn't planned on. Some crime he hadn't figured in advance. And then catch him red-handed. I think we can, Mrs. Parker, if you'll give me your permission to call a meeting of all the ranchers who owe you money right here at your store. Quiet. Quiet, please.
6: Suppose you stop acting as if you're running this whole show, Remington. Let Sarah Parker do her own talking.
4: Now, there's no talking for me to do. I've sold this store and all of its assets to Chad Remington, and from now on, you'll have to do business with him.
1: Go on and grumble if you want, but it isn't going to do any good. You owe this store money, and I want cash on the barrelhead. If I don't get it, I'm going to court and take judgments against every one of you.
7: Remington, your poor father must be turning over in his grave. How do you expect us to raise money now?
1: You can raise money. All you got to do is drive your cattle to market and sell it off.
6: Why, it's almost 2 months till shipping time.
1: Instead of standing around here arguing, I'm advising you to get together and start a drive with your herds up to the nearest railhead. I'm only giving you 5 days to be back with cash. So if you know what's good for you, you'll be on your way by sunrise tomorrow morning.
3: Are you loco, Krug? Remington buying out Mrs. Parker's store?
8: Boss, I was there myself with the whole crowd. And he told them to get out and drive their cattle to market and be back with the money in 5 days, or else he was taking over every ranch in the valley.
3: Well, well, well. There's nothing crookeder than a crooked lawyer. The funny part is, what he's doing is playing right into our hands.
8: Playing into our...
3: Sure, what happens? Those ranchers start driving their cattle to market. You and me and the rest of the boys are laying for them. We get the cattle. Remington don't get the money, and the ranches he takes over are worth nothing.
8: Well, I'll be... That smart monkey is playing into our hands. What good are them ranches without cattle on them?
3: No good. Krug, you go round up the boys. A thing like this calls for a real celebration.
1: Lefty thought I was dumb, all right. The Dos Rios ranchers knew I was a crook. All I was sure of was I was taking a long, wild chance and hoping it would pay off. Next morning, just as I told them to, the ranchers joined up in one big trail drive and started for San Jacinto. From where we were perched, Cherokee, the sheriff, the posse, and I, we could see the cattle spread out along the trail almost as far as the eye could reach. I guess we waited more than an hour, every man Jack's eyes shaded from the morning sun, scanning the pass below us, waiting, praying for some sign of trouble. And finally, it came. A single shot. And then in the next instant, it sounded like it must have that day at Gettysburg. We waited for a moment to make sure we were right. And then the sheriff unholstered his gun and turned to me.
7: You sure were right, Chad. Look at them rustlers pour out of that canyon.
2: There must be a million of them. 2 million, maybe.
7: Yeah. All right, you posse men. Unholster those 45s and let's get to riding.
9: Cut down through that arroyo. That way we can get between them and the cattle.
2: And right in front of those rustlers' bullets. Say, Chad, haven't I got time for a little drink of my rattlesnake oil or something?
1: All you got time to do is squeeze the trigger. Come on, let's go.
2: Cats is turning around and heading for the woods.
1: All right, it's that yellow-spined skunk, Slaughter. Hey, Sheriff, you keep after the rest of them. Slaughter's trying to sneak away. I'm going to get him.
7: All right, Chad. All right, come on, men. And don't waste lead shooting over their head.
1: All right, get around there, fella. Slaughter's got a quarter of a mile head start. Slaughter, the further away you ride, the further you're going to bounce on the way back to town. I'm not warning you again. If I bulldog you off that horse of yours, you're apt to break your neck. All right. Here's your lead back with interest. Get up there, boy. Come on. Get alongside of him. In there now where I can get my arm around that. Doggone you, Slaughter. Am I going to have to break your arm?
10: Stop, Remington. Go. Let go. You got me. I quit.
1: There.
10: I quit.
1: All right, then. Come on. Get up. Yeah. And start walking. It's a long trip back to Dos Rios.

0: God blame you, Chad. Here you had us thinking you were a bigger crook than Slaughter. And all the time you were doing it for our own good.
1: Yes, sirree. Just like a father with an unreasonable kid.
2: Yeah, spare the rod and spoil the child. That's Chad's motto.
3: What's your motto, Cherokee?
2: Well, I guess you might say to spare the flask and spoil the dream. By the way, isn't it about time for a little libation right now?
3: From the way I look after Bulldog and Slaughter off his horse, it's about time for me to take a bath and put on some clean clothes.
4: Well, it's not premature to thank you now, Chad. Except I don't know how.

0: on some clean clothes.
1: Well, it's not premature to thank you now, Chad. Except I don't know how I ever can. Enough.
2: You go talking to that young sprat like that, sir, and he'll go getting a swell head. Not that he don't deserve one, though. That little idea of his of making the boys trail their cattle certainly squeezed Slaughter into pulling one crime he hadn't figured on.
3: Yes, all right, Sheriff. And in honor of my dear friend's talents, I suggest someone buy me a little shot of something good so I can propose a toast to him. Besides, my knees haven't stopped shaking yet.
0: Well, my knee isn't shaking, Cherokee, and it's strong enough to turn you over it and beat a little genuine Indian tune on your tom-tom.
3: No, Chad! If you turn me over your knee, not only would you break my spirit, but you'd bust a flask full of the finest Cherokee Indian rattlesnake oil that ever whetted a man's whistle. I'm going home!

Frontier Town, starring Tex Chandler, is a Bruce Ells production. Supervision by Joel Murcott. Story and direction by Paul Franklin. Music written and played by Ivan Dittmar. Be sure to be with us again same time next week for another fine action-adventure story with your favorite young Western star, Tex Chandler. This is Bill Forman telling you that Frontier Town came to you from Hollywood.

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1: What has a hazelnut in every bite?
2: Sorry!
1: And thick milk chocolate for your delight?
2: Sorry!
1: Nougat and caramel golden light?
2: Sorry!
1: And don't forget the hazelnut in every bite! And again! What has a hazelnut in every bite?
2: Sorry!
1: Thick milk chocolate for your delight?
2: Sorry!
1: Nougat and caramel golden light? And don't forget the hazelnut in every bite!
2: Sorry!
1: A hazelnut in every bite!
3: Would you credit it? 50-odd years of baking it same old Ovies. 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I told them I'm too old to change my ways now. I'll put one at Lance onto it. Very nice, young Harold. If you like that sort of thing.
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0: This is Laurence Olivier. Today's play is based upon one of my own most favorite stories, written by an author who in his day foretold many of the miracles which today we treat as commonplace, H.G. Wells. This particular story deals, like so many of his others, with the world of his imagination. I shall play the part of Nunez, the man who tells the story. Here, then, is H.G. Wells, The Country of the Blind. ...300 miles and more from Kimborazo, 100 from the snows of Cotopaxi, in the wildest wastes of the Ecuador Andes, there lies that mysterious mountain valley cut off from the world of men, the country of the blind. Long years ago, that valley had been accessible. Indeed, it had been settled and farmed by Peruvians who had fled there from the tyranny of their Spanish ruler. But then, in the 17th century, a violent volcanic eruption had brought down one whole side of Mount Arauca. The landslide had completely cut off the valley from the outside world. And ever since that day, the country of the blind had been no more than a legend. The legend was known to me, and I told it to the party of mountaineers to which I was acting as a guide in the attempt to climb Parasca Papato, the so-called Matterhorn of the Andes.
1: And you say the valley is somewhere down there?
0: Somewhere. Nobody remembers exactly where it lies. Nobody's been there for nearly 300 years.
1: But why the country of the blind?
0: One survivor of the original settlers escaped. He was out of the valley when the earthquake occurred. He said that the valley had everything that man could desire. Sweet water, pasture, good climate. The settlers had done very well there, despite the height and the wildness of the mountains that hemmed them in. But a strange disease had broken out and made all the children born there blind. It was to seek some antidote or charm against this that he had left the valley and made his way down to the coastal belt. He had come down to the coast to fetch some holy relics for his people by which they might be cured. Then, after the earthquake, of course, he was unable to get back to his people. He died in the silver mine. And the story he had brought back to the coast became a legend.
1: Quite a pretty one. I dare say his people had contracted snow blindness, if it's as bad down there as it is up here.
0: I don't think they had any snow to bother about. The valley must be several thousand feet below us, down there, under the mist, somewhere. Climate was supposed to be very temperate.
1: Well, that's more than I can say for this ridge. Perhaps the mist will clear in the morning and we'll get a sight of the place.
0: Perhaps so. The peak seems to act as a sort of cloud trap, clear on this side of the ridge, misty on the other.
1: Are there supposed to be people still living there?
0: According to the legend, yes. Nobody knows, as nobody's ever been there since.
1: We might try and get down there after we've made the summit.
0: No chance of that, I'm afraid. Beyond the ridge, there's a sheer precipice, 1,000 feet or more. Nobody knows what lies below that.
1: Oh, well, I'm going to turn in. We've got a stiff day ahead of us.
0: Well, good night, senor. I'll just have a word with the porters before I turn in, too.
1: Watch how you go near the ridge. Right. Snow's a bit loose, I noticed. Good night.
0: Good night. Our camp was at the foot of the last leg of the climb, on a sheltering shelf of rock just over the ridge by which we had come up. I checked our equipment with the porters and went on 20 or 30 yards to the edge. It was bright moonlight, and below me the clouds lay silent as a vast and glittering snowfield. Suddenly I felt a tremor in the hard snow under my feet. I jumped back, I slipped, and I felt myself falling over the sheer edge of the shell.

far I fell, I shall never know. From the shelf to the ridge and beyond it, down the sheer white slopes, the loosened snow thundering along beneath me, down the slope to the precipice, then falling, falling through space till I lost all consciousness. Down further slopes till at last the avalanche came to rest, miraculously leaving me only half buried in the soft white snow that had saved my life. How long I lay there insensible, I can only guess. But at last I came to my senses and struggled free. Bruised, but otherwise unhurt, I staggered down beyond the snow line, dropped beside a boulder, and fell into a stunned sleep. When I awoke, it was broad daylight. The birds were singing in the trees below me. I dragged myself to my feet and gazed about me. Behind, the sheer white wall of the mountain towered up to the clouds. There was no hope of climbing back to safety that way. My only hope was to go on, down by the screes and corries to the trees, down through them to the hidden valley. The climb might be difficult, but at least it was possible.

0: midday, I had reached the valley floor. About me were green fields, carefully cultivated, in little walled-in patches. And there before me were clustered the huts of a village.
1: Hello there! Hi!
0: Three men were there beyond the stream. When I shouted, they turned and peered in my direction. I waved to them. They did not appear to see me. They turned towards the mountains and shouted away to my right. I scrambled down towards the little bridge which led into the village, and when at last they could hear me approaching, they turned their blank and sightless faces towards me, and then I knew. This was the country of the blind. All the old stories and legends came back to me, and as I came toward them, the proverb came into my mind, "In the country of the blind, the one-eyed man is king."
1: My name is Nunez, Jose Nunez, the guide from Bogota, beyond the mountains. I fell with an avalanche from the ridge up there. It's a miracle I wasn't killed.
2: Where did he come from, Brother Pedro?
3: Down out of the rocks.
1: From over the mountains, the country beyond there, where men can see. You can't see me, I know, but I can see you all right. I come from near Bogota, where nobody has lost their sight.
3: Lost their sight? What is sight?
2: Let me feel you, stranger. Let me feel your face. Why are you afraid to be felt?
1: Mind my eyes. Carefully.
2: Eyes? He's a strange creature. Feel the coarseness of his hair like a llama's. Mm. And the roughness of his chin. Oh, rough as the rocks that begot him. Well, perhaps he will grow fine.
1: Carefully. Don't prod my eyes like that.
3: He speaks. Certainly he is a man. And you have come into the world.
1: Out of the world? Mm-hmm. Over mountains and glaciers, right over there. The world beyond the mountains. The real world that goes down 12 days' journey to the sea.
3: Let us take him to the elders.
2: This is a marvelous thing. Take my hand.
1: Take your hand? But I tell you, I can see.
2: See?
1: See. I can see perfectly well, and it's quite absurd. Oh, sorry, but I...
3: His senses are still imperfect. He stumbles and talks unmeaning words. Lead him by the hand.
1: Look, just because I trip over a pail that you leave in the way, it doesn't mean... Oh, very well. Take my hand, then.
0: I found it taxed my nerves and patience more than I'd anticipated that first encounter with the population of the country of the blind. As we entered the village, the people came out of every cottage, mud huts with never a window among them, held on to me, touching me, smelling at me, listening to every word I said. And I could make none of them understand that I came from the great world beyond the mountains, and that I had eyes and could see. At last, I was told to wait outside the hut of the elders while my two blind guides explained all about me. Then I was told to enter. Inside, the hut was as black as night.
1: I'm sorry,
0: it's so dark, I can't see. I fell over somebody, I'm afraid.
1: Dark?
0: I'm sorry.
1: See? What does he mean?
3: As we said, he's a wild man out of the rocks.
0: Bogota! Bogota, over the mountains.
2: His mind is hardly formed yet. He's only the beginnings of speech. He is called Bogota, and he is but newly formed. As you hear, he stumbles as he walks and mingles words that mean nothing with his speech.
0: Once again, I find myself trying to explain the great world out of which I had fallen, and the sky, and the sun, and such like marvels. And they would believe and could understand nothing whatever that I told them. It was beyond my power to make them understand what sight and seeing really were. Finally, they began to explain the world to me.
4: The world was first an empty hollow in the rocks, and then came first inanimate things without the gift of touch, and llamas and a few other creatures that had little sense, and then men, and then, at last, angels, whom you can hear singing and making fluttering sounds, but whom no one can touch at all.
0: Singing and fluttering? Oh, you mean the birds.
4: Birds?
0: Yes.
4: There is no such word as birds. If you continue to talk nonsense...
0: Oh, excuse me.
4: You come among us when our people are sleeping, stumbling and uttering words of no meaning.
0: People sleeping? But surely... You surely don't sleep during the daytime when it's light?
4: Nonsense again? It's natural that people sleep when it is warm and get up to do their work when it is cold.
0: Day and night. I never thought of it like that. Warm and cold. So your day is our night.
4: It is obvious that you were created to learn from us and to serve the wisdom that we have acquired. The night is nearly over. Eat and sleep. And tomorrow we will try and teach you some wisdom and understanding.
0: The exasperation of those first few days were almost more than I could bear. It was impossible to make them understand, to admit that I possessed any faculty that was denied to them. I spoke of the beauties of sight, of watching the mountains, of sky and sunrise, and they heard me with amused incredulity. To them, there was no sky. Their valley was the entire world, walled in with the rocks from which sprang a cavernous roof, which they believed to be smooth and solid, from which dews and occasional avalanches descended. I was imprisoned with them in a kind of cosmic casserole. One day I could stand it no longer.
3: You say that people who can see know what is happening a long way off.
0: Yes, I can prove it to you. We're outside the village, aren't we? It's out of earshot.
3: Well, not really.
0: But I can see what is happening there. Now, if I tell you what I see, things that you can't hear at all, will you believe me then?
3: Perhaps. What are the elders doing?
0: The elders?
3: Yes, the elders of the village. What are they doing in their hut?
0: But if they're in their hut, how can I see what they're doing? I can tell you what the people in the street are doing.
3: Oh, I can hear what they're doing. When we get a little closer, I can hear what the elders are doing as well. I don't have to go into the hut. I can hear through the walls. Can't you see through the walls?
0: Of course I can't see through the walls. Nobody could.
3: In fact, nobody can see. And don't walk on the grass.
0: I can't stand it any longer.
3: Put that spade down.
2: What is Bogota doing? Why has he raised the spade over his head?
3: He's behaving very oddly.
5: Why has Bogota walked across the meadow and not gone by the path as he should have done?
0: I'm going to do what I like in this valley. Do you hear? I'll do what I like and go where I like.
2: Hold him, Brother Pedro. He's going to do something foolish.
0: Bogota, put that spade down and come off the grass.
6: I'll hit the first man who tries to touch me. I'll hurt you. I'll kill you. Leave me alone.
2: Put that spade down. Hold him, brother.
0: No! Oh, there. I told you, didn't I? I can see you. I can hurt you. Now try and stop me. Try and find me. I shan't come back till you acknowledge me as your king. In the country of the blind, the one-eyed man is king. Well, I'm better than that. I'll prove it to you. Try and find me now. I stayed outside the wall of the Valley of the Blind for 2 days and nights without food or shelter. I thought of ways of fighting and conquering these infuriating people, but there was clearly no way of doing so. I had no weapons, and though I could make myself a club from the bough of a tree, I knew that it was impossible for me to attack them singly and in cold blood. I tried to find food among the pines, even to catch a llama and kill it. But it was no use. Hunger proved too much for me. Until finally, I crawled back to the village to try and make my peace with them. I was mad. But I am only newly made. Forgive me.
4: That is better, Bogota. Do you still have the foolish illusion that you can see, as you call it?
0: No, that was all a mistake. The word means nothing.
4: Yes, you are recovering your senses. And what is it that is overhead? Is it the sky, I think you called it?
0: No, that was wrong, too. About 10 times the height of a man, there is a roof above the world of rock. And very, very smooth. But before you ask me any more questions, give me some food or I shall die.
4: Brother Pedro, give Bogota some llama milk and some bread. He's beginning to learn at last.
0: I had expected dire punishment, but these people were capable of toleration. They regarded my rebellion as but one more proof of my general idiocy and inferiority. And after they had whipped me, they appointed me to do the simplest and heaviest work in the fields. And seeing no other way of living, I began to do as I was told. Time passed, and I began to regard myself by degrees as a citizen of the country of the blind, while the world beyond the mountains became gradually more and more remote and unreal. The man for whom I was put to work was called Jacob, the brother of Pedro, and his daughter was a young girl called Medina. She alone, of all the people in the village, listened to me kindly and tried to understand what I said. By degrees, we began to see more and more of each other. Or rather, I began to see more and more of her. You look very beautiful, Medina, sitting there spinning in the moonlight.
7: You use so many strange words. It is hard for me to understand what you mean.
0: Yet you do, Medina, don't you?
7: Sometimes. When you tell me about the moon and the stars and the sunlight and mountains, I try to imagine what the words could mean.
0: You understand what beauty means?
7: Yes. It means smooth.
0: You are beautiful, Medina.
7: I am. Mm-hmm. But my face isn't smooth at all. Not nearly so smooth as some girls' faces are. How can I be beautiful?
0: You're beautiful to look at. Your eyes look as though you were sleeping only. They're not red and sunken like the eyes, the eyelids of the others. And you have beautiful, long, black lashes.
7: You should not flatter me like this, Bogota.
0: It's not flattery, Medina. It's the truth. To me, you are the one beautiful girl in the valley. I love you. And I'm going to ask your father, Jacob, to let me marry you.
7: Oh, no, Bogota. Yes. You mustn't. My father will be terribly angry.
0: What?
7: You must promise not to, please.
0: Why should he be angry? Don't you love me? A little?
7: I like you very much. I am happy all the time we're together. But you behave so strangely. I cannot always understand you.
0: I will teach you to understand, Medina.
7: And I will try and teach you to understand.
0: It was one of Medina's sisters who told old Jacob about our love. And her whole family were bitterly opposed to any idea of marriage. Not because they thought very much about her, but because they despised me so much. To them, I was a being apart, a serf, an idiot, an incompetent, clumsy thing below the permissible level of a man.
4: I cannot give my consent. It is impossible. Bogota is but newly formed. He cannot become one of us, or any better than a menial, while he still has these strange delusions about sight and seeing. You must try and forget about him. Perhaps after a few years he may improve. We will think about it then, if you persist in your foolishness.
0: We were both of us in despair, for Medina refused to go against her father's wishes, even if it had been possible for us to escape from the village together. But there was nowhere else for us to go. The village was the whole world. Then one day, one of the elders had an idea. He was the greatest doctor in the valley, the medicine man. And he was renowned for his inventive and philosophical mind. The idea of curing me of my peculiarities appealed to him. One day, he broached the subject to Jacob.
5: Your daughter still claims that she's in love with Bogota?
4: Yes, though I have told her that the marriage is quite out of the question.
5: Even if he could be cured of his peculiar ideas?
4: But can he be? We have all tried hard enough.
5: I've examined him, Jacob, and the case is now clearer to me. I think very probably he might be cured.
4: I have always hoped that he could be.
5: As we know, his brain is affected. Now, what is it that affects it?
4: Ah, what indeed?
5: This. Those queer things that are called eyes, and which exist to make an agreeable, soft depression on the face, are diseased. In Bogota's case, in such a way that they affect his brain. They are greatly distended, he has eyelashes, and his eyelids move. Consequently, his brain is in a state of constant irritation and distraction.
4: Yes, yes.
5: And I think I may say with tolerable certainty that in order to cure him completely, all that we need to do is a simple and easy surgical operation, namely to remove those irritant bodies.
4: And then he will be sane?
5: Then he will be perfectly sane and quite an admirable citizen.
4: Thank heaven for science. Bogota, did you hear what Brother Doctor says?
0: Yes. Yes, it's outrageous. Monstrous suggestion. The doctor's out of his mind.
4: One might think that you did not care for my daughter by the way you are behaving.
0: Of course, the idea of losing my sight, of willingly surrendering the most precious of all gifts, was more than I could bear. I refused even to entertain the idea, to discuss it with Yakov or the doctor or the village elders, all of whom begged me to realize that their only wish was to help me, to make me as normal and blind as themselves. To them, the very idea of sight was meaningless. Never having enjoyed the blessing, they could regard it only as some disorder of the brain. It was Medina who persuaded me at last to reconsider the matter, for without her, my loneliness was even more bitter than blindness itself.
7: Please, Bogota, for my sake, won't you at least discuss it with the doctor just once more?
0: Medina, do you want me to lose it, my gift of sight?
7: I do not want you to be unhappy, dearest.
0: I can only make you understand. There are the beautiful things that I know so well. The beautiful little things. The flowers, the lichens among the rocks. The lightness and softness on a piece of fur. The far sky with its drifting down of clouds. The sunsets and the stars. And there is you. For you alone, it is good to have sight. To see your sweet, serene face. Your kindly lips, your dear, beautiful hands folded together. It is these eyes of mine that you won. These eyes that hold me to you. That these idiots seek to deprive me of. Instead of seeing you, I must touch you, hear you, imagine you. I must come under that roof of rock and stone and darkness, that horrible roof under which your own life is lived. Surely you wouldn't have me do that for no reason at all. But the ignorance and bigotry and prejudice of your people...
7: I wish...
0: Yes, Medina.
7: I wish sometimes you would not talk like that.
0: Like what? I don't understand.
7: I know it's pretty. It's just your imagination. I love it. But now...
0: Now?
7: I mean...
0: You mean... You think I should be better? Better, perhaps?
7: Oh, Bogota.
0: Dearest. If I were to consent to this...
7: Oh, if you would... If only you would.
0: For a week before the operation that was to raise me from my servitude and inferiority to the level of a blind citizen, I knew nothing of sleep, of course. All through the warm sunlit hours, while the others slumbered happily, I sat brooding or wandering aimlessly, trying to bring my mind to bear on my dilemma. I'd given my answer. Given my consent. Still, I was not sure. And at last, work time was over, the sun rose in splendor over the golden crests of the mountains, and my last day of vision began. I had a few minutes with Medina before she retired to sleep. My darling, tomorrow I shall see no more.
7: Dear heart, they will hurt you very little, and you are going through this pain. You are going through it for me.
0: Only that could make me submit to it at all.
7: Dear, if a woman's heart and life can do it, I will repay you. My dearest one with the tender voice, I will repay.
0: You've never looked more beautiful than you do this minute, as the sun rises over the mountains behind you. Can you feel its warmth on your hair?
7: Yes. It is getting late. I must go in to sleep.
0: One last kiss, my darling. Bye, my darling. Goodbye. I walked slowly down to a lonely place I knew, where the meadows were beautiful with white narcissus. There I would remain until the hour of sacrifice should come.
3: Keep to the pathway, Bogota. Don't walk on the grass.
0: I waited till the whole village was asleep, then stood there in the cool, moist grass to watch the morning. The morning, like an angel in a golden armor, marching down the steeps. And as I watched that blaze of light, it seemed to me that before such splendor, I and this blind world in the valley and my love and all were no more than a pit of sin. I did not turn aside as I'd meant to do, but went slowly on across the bridge, through the circling wall of the valley, and out upon the rocks. And my eyes were always upon the sunlit ice and snow above me. I saw their infinite beauty, and my imagination soared over them to the things beyond. I thought of that great free world I was parted from. The world that was still my own. And I saw in imagination those further slopes. Distance beyond distance with Bogota. A place of multitudinous, stirring beauty. A glory by day, a luminous mystery by night. A place of palaces and fountains and statues and white houses lying beautifully in the middle distance. And there, unpent by mountains, I saw the sky. Not such a disk as one saw it there in the valley, but an arc of immeasurable blue. A deep of deeps in which the circling stars were floating. I glanced back at the village, then turned right round and regarded it steadfastly. I thought of Medina, and she had become small and remote. I turned again towards the mountain wall, down which the day had come to me. Then quietly and confidently, I began to climb. Next day I was high, but I had been higher. I had escaped forever from the valley of the blind.

This is Laurence Olivier again. I should like to extend, as usual, my thanks to our cast, who included this week Gabrielle Blunt, Keith Pyatt, Stephen Jack, Donald Bissett, Anthony Carey, Roger Delgado, and Robert Rietti. Au revoir, and thank you.

0: Sir Laurence Olivier starred in today's transcribed program. The script was by Derek Patmore. The music was under the direction of Sidney Court. Theatre Royal is an NBC presentation.
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1: I can't. 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

0: This is Monitor, and I'm Skip Henderson here in Radio Central, and tonight we'll bring you a concert that includes some of the finest music ever written, played by the world's leading orchestras. Of course, we'll touch on other topics, too, and right now sit back and enjoy the best of Groucho. Say, Fenneman, tell us, what's tonight's secret word?
1: Ladies and gentlemen, the secret word is name, N-A-M-E.
2: Really?
1: You bet your life. The National Broadcasting Company presents Groucho Marx in The Best of Groucho, the comedy quiz show transcribed from Hollywood. And now, here he is, the one, the only...
2: Well, here I am again with a chance for each of our couples to win up to $10,000. And if any of them say the secret word, they'll win an extra $100.
1: And Groucho will meet our first couple in just a moment.
3: December 1945. World War II has ended. In Moscow, the foreign ministers of the Big Three meet in an attempt to solve the mounting international problems that threaten the peace. Three, and only three, American newsmen are admitted to the Soviet capital, especially to cover this historic conference. One of these three is Leon Pearson. Moscow, 1945, and Moscow again in 1947. Rome, 1948, for the crucial Italian elections. Germany, 48, flying the cargo route on the Berlin airlift. Leon Pearson, holder of the Legion of Honor for objective reporting. A man with a first-hand knowledge of history is typical of the top NBC newsmen who broadcast news on the hour. This is Chet Huntley inviting you to be with us as the news breaks on News on the Hour, all day, every day, over most of these same NBC stations.
1: Anita Pelkey is waiting to talk to you now, and her partner is a special guest, one of the best-known names in the world of bridge, Mr. Charles Gorin. So, folks, you can please and meet... Groucho Marx.
2: Welcome to Your Bet Your Life. Say the secret word and divide it up. This isn't going to be easy, this next one.
4: I didn't expect you'd say hello to me, Groucho, when I
2: have no intention of saying hello to you. In fact, you can leave now, as far as I'm concerned. Welcome to Your Bet Your Life. Say the secret word and divide an extra $100. It's a common word, something you always have with you. And brother, that isn't all you have. Mr. Gorin, I'm glad to see you.
4: Thank you. I'm glad I was noticed at long last.
2: That's the last time I'll look at you tonight. Mr. Gorin, I'm impressed having you up here. Your name is a household word among millions of bridge players. But don't let that go to your head, Mr. Because Drano is a household word, too. Now then, what kind of pinochle do you play?
4: As a matter of fact, I was weaned on pinochle.
2: You were?
4: That was my first game.
2: Is that so? We used milk in our house. Well, we'll cross that bridge after I tilt with this little tootsie over here. Huh? What is it?
5: Sunita.
2: Oh, Sunita. Well, that's a very pretty name.
5: Thank
2: you're
5: you.
2: A very pretty girl. Does your name have any translation?
5: Well, Groucho, it means health or healthy or something like that.
2: I picked the right name for you, Sunita. If I ever saw anyone who's bursting with health, this is it. How do you account for this large amount of beauty and health? And...
5: Well, Groucho, I think it's sports and good eating habits.
2: You mean a lot of sports have filled you up with a lot of food? Is that it?
5: Well, yes.
2: What are your, what are some of your good eating habits? Can you eat peas with a knife?
5: No, but I eat liver and yogurt for breakfast every morning.
2: What a schweinerei, huh? Yogurt and liver? Mm-hmm. You know, it's bad enough to have to get up in the morning and look at the morning paper without having to stare at yogurt and liver besides. Why do you eat yogurt and liver?
5: Well, Groucho, yogurt and liver have a lot of B vitamins, and most people lack B vitamins.
2: You don't lack anything, kid. I'll come back to you very quickly. I'll call you Tommy, is that right?
4: Well, it's all right, except that if you call me Charlie, I'm more apt to answer to it, because that happens to be my name.
2: Oh, Charlie, huh? Wow. You said yogurt and liver, and that's the secret word. So you get $50, and Tiny Tim gets $50. Charlie, you look very familiar. Did we ever meet before?
4: Yes, we did, a great many years ago, and I don't want to reveal the length of time it's been.
2: Oh, I don't mind.
4: You don't?
2: I've lost her anyhow.
4: Do you remember I'll Say She Is?
2: Yes, I do. I'm still using the jokes from I'll Say She Is. Were you in that show? Were you a chorus boy in that show?
4: No, but my favorite partner was a chorus girl in one of your later shows, Coconuts.
2: Is that so?
4: Her name now is Helen Sobel. She's the greatest woman bridge player in the world. But at that time, her name was...
2: She was a chorus girl in the Coconuts?
4: She was a chorus girl in the Coconuts.
2: Well, how did we meet? I don't remember. Did you come backstage to see your inamorata?
4: I was supposed to teach you and your brothers to play bridge.
2: Oh. Well, what happened?
4: Well, I mentioned in passing right at the start that bridge was played with a deck consisting of 52 cards, at which point you rose and said that's as much as you could absorb in one lesson and out you went.
2: Well, it's true. I can't concentrate that long. The only game I like to play is Old Maid. Providing she isn't too old. Where are you from, Chuck?
4: Well, you might say I'm from Philadelphia.
2: What did you do there?
4: Well, I received my elementary education there, and I left Philadelphia long enough to go up to Canada to get further education, and I was indiscreet enough to study law, and I became a lawyer.
2: And then you went back to Philadelphia, and you were a Philadelphia lawyer, huh?
4: That's...
2: Well, is it true what they say about Philadelphia lawyers?
4: I don't know. What do they say about Philadelphia lawyers?
2: He's a Philadelphia lawyer, all right. How old are you, Charlie?
4: I'm 56.
2: 56. How long have you been married?
4: I haven't been married yet, but I haven't given up hope.
2: How about a romance with Sunita here?
4: Well,
2: wouldn't you like to marry her?
4: I certainly would, any minute. But I have an idea she has one or two boyfriends lurking in the wings.
2: How old are you, Sunit? I'll call you Sunit, huh?
5: Sunny? 21.
2: Married?
5: No.
2: Do you play bridge?
5: No, I don't. I play gin rummy and Chinese checkers.
2: Chinese checkers, you play? Would you like to forget gin rummy and Chinese checkers and learn to play a real game?
5: Yes.
2: How would you like to learn to play from the world's greatest authority?
5: Well, I'd like Mr. Gorin to teach me bridge very much.
2: Who's talking about Gorin? What's more important, who's talking about bridge? Sunita, I pride myself on being able to guess occupations. I've been doing it so long. And I'd say offhand that you're a differential calculus teacher at Caltech. Is that right? Is that right?
5: No, Groucho.
2: You're not?
5: No. I'm a dancer and a showgirl at the Moulin Rouge.
2: Moulin Rouge? Well, that's a very fine place. What do you do there?
5: Well, I actually walk around with an hour-shaped figure dress.
2: You just walk around? This is your entire occupation?
5: At the present, yes.
2: An hourglass dress, huh?
5: Mm-hmm.
2: Must be the early part of the hour, huh? Sunita, have you done any modeling?
5: Yes, I have, Groucho.
2: You won any contests?
5: Yes, that also. I've been Miss New York State this year in Miss Universe pageant. And I've been Miss Smiles, Miss St. George, Miss National Salami, Miss Potato Salad.
2: You were Miss National Salami? Well, is that anything like Miss Potato Salad? Or did you get them both together?
5: No, they were separate.
2: All you needed was coffee, huh? Well, what was this? You say you were Miss National Salami. Have you ever hung in a delicatessen window? Well, Charlie, besides marking cards and dealing from the bottom of the deck, just what do you do to keep busy?
4: Well, I've got lots to do to keep me busy. I have a daily column that I write for about 200 papers around the country. I usually have a book that I'm revising. I've recently taken on the bridge feature of Sports Illustrated magazine.
2: Oh. Well, what is your latest book called?
4: It's called Contract Bridge Complete. That is the new Contract Bridge Complete.
2: Yeah. Have you ever had a perfect hand,
4: Yes.
2: Charles?
4: Yes.
2: Yeah.
4: But I had it in the days... I had it rather as a...
2: When you were going with that chorus girl, you mean?
4: Yes. As a matter of fact, it was before that time. There was a type of game we called goulash. So
2: oh,
4: I
2: really?
4: Actually had it in the
2: meal. Well, there's a Hungarian in the audience here tonight. And at the word of goulash, he starts frothing at the mouth, and you got to be very careful.
4: Well, I have to be careful to tell him I had a 13 clubs in one hand and never got a chance to bid.
2: How come?
4: Because it was up to 7 spades before it got round to me.
2: Now, is this clear to you?
5: Yes.
2: Well, Sunita, you've heard a lot about bridge. Now, be honest. Which do you prefer, bridge or Chinese checkers?
5: I think I still like Chinese checkers.
2: Why?
5: Well, Groucho, it only takes 2 people to play it, and...
2: Sunita, I happen to know another game that you can play. Well, suppose some evening I called on you, Sunita, and I warn you, I know nothing about Chinese checkers. Now, what would we do?
5: Well, Groucho, you have a large board, and it's full of holes. And each man...
2: You're describing me like a piece of Swiss cheese.
5: Each man has 10 marbles, and the object of the game is to get your marbles on the other side of the board before you do.
2: Look, if I called on you some evening and I spend all my time playing Chinese checkers, you can be sure of one thing. I've certainly lost all my marbles. Well, it's been fun having Mr. Bridge on the show tonight, to say nothing of having Miss National Salami. Let's play You Bet Your Life. Now, you selected as your category salami and potato salad.
4: Groucho, at this point, I'd like to beg leave to check out and give my position to some young, deserving man that what? Might improve his state in life.
2: That's very nice. Now, is there a deserving young man in the audience? Is there a sailor or a soldier or somebody could come up here and pinch hit? What about an usher? Come on, Kovacs, get on your feet there.
6: Now, if I'd known that, I'd
2: have stayed. He won't be there. I'll see to that.
1: Oh, no. Well, Groucho, if Ernie Kovacs is coming up here, I think we'd better pause while we have a chance and take care of some important business. We'll be back in just 1 minute to continue You Bet Your Life.
7: Say, that a new record?
8: Yeah, here, I'll play it again for you.
7: Let Mrs. Grass make the soup at your house.
8: Interesting. What's on the flip side?
7: Here, I'll put it on.
9: Yes, let Mrs. Grass make the soup at your house. Mrs. Grass's vegetable noodle soup, for instance. What a soup mix! 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Mrs. Grass does all the hard kitchen work. You just put some water on to boil, open that yellow box, and in minutes you can serve delicious vegetable noodle soup. You just
7: let Mrs. Grass make the soup at your house.
8: What's the name of that record?
7: It's called Music to Make Soup By.
2: Ernie, I'm glad to see you. Huh? This is Mr. Gorin, Mr. Kovacs.
4: I never thought I'd have the honor of having such a distinguished stand-in.
2: Miss Pelty. Miss Pelty, yeah. Mr. Kovacs. And Mr. Fenneman.
10: Never mind Fenneman.
2: Okay, well, I'll mind Fenneman. You watch.
10: Thank you.
2: Now, you selected as your category hieroglyphics. Is that right?
10: What? I was sitting up there. I don't know.
2: Your partner here selected Mother Goose Rhymes. She figured this would be something that...
10: Fine.
2: All right, I'm going to ask you some questions. If you miss two
10: Excuse
2: in a row...
10: About... Liver and yogurt?
2: If you miss, if you get 4 in a row right, it'll be a miracle. That's all I can say. Now, Ernie, if you win any money, what are you going to do with it?
11: No, I have a very pet organization of mine. This is the Save the Children Federation that I have.
2: Well, don't you regard Sunita as a pet?
11: Huh? Well, I mean, if you want to double the money, we can split it with the kids and Sunita.
2: Did you see him in Madball? Pretty funny, I know, right? Well, if you see it around and you haven't seen it, go see it because he's wonderful in it. It's a very funny picture. Are you ready?
5: When?
2: Here we go around the mulberry bush, the mulberry bush, mulberry bush. Tell me when we do it. When do you go around the mulberry bush?
5: Early in the morning.
2: Yeah, that's pretty good. It's cold and frosty.
11: I didn't even
2: morning.
11: Know that, to be honest with you. I didn't know that.
2: Well, you don't have to be honest with me. You never have up to now.
1: You have one right.
11: Thanks.
1: You bet.
11: Says it like he's mad at me.
2: Cryptic dialogue, huh? What did little Jack Horner pull out of his Christmas pie in addition to his thumb?
5: A plum.
11: I'd rather not say.
2: Plum, she knew.
11: Oh, a plum.
2: Hey, she's making a bum out of you.
11: A plum, that's right. She's plum.
1: You now have two right.
10: Yeah. We now have two right.
1: You do.
2: Yeah. Who went to see Silver Buckles at His Knee?
11: That's a darn good question.
2: Yes, it is, huh?
11: Anybody out there know that?
2: Hello out there.
11: Do you know this? Let's try, what's the one with the pussycat and the boots and all that jazz? What was that?
2: That comes much later, huh?
11: Oh, that's...
2: Well, this was Bobby Shafto.
10: Ooh.
2: Bobby Shafto.
10: I thought...
2: I think he's an agent. He handles some matters.
11: Is this the answer, Bobby Shafto?
2: On the square. This
11: I've never heard
2: answer.
11: Of this in my life.
2: Yeah. Me either.
11: Have you?
2: Now, in what rhyme...
1: You have one wrong now.
11: I know that. I know that. I know that.
2: He's great. He's a kind of a... sadistic mind he has.
11: First time he smiled when we got one wrong, too, I think.
2: Looks like he's going to do plenty of laughing here tonight. In the rhyme, 1-2, buckle my shoe, what rhymes with 9-10?
5: Big fat hen.
10: Two right, right?
1: Oh, boy, one wrong. No, you go back, you see, you go back.
2: All right, now this is a cinch.
11: Yeah.
2: Some like peas porridge hot, some like it cold. Now, how do the others like it?
11: In a pot, 9, you want to take
5: days
11: it?
5: Days old.
2: That's very, very, very
11: how many have we got right now?
1: Two right.
2: Why did Pussycat go to London? Seems kind of silly for a cat.
11: Is this any particular Pussycat?
2: No. Pussycat, where
11: to see,
2: have you
11: to
2: been?
11: See the Jack of Spades or the Queen. It was the Queen.
2: That's
11: the Queen,
2: right?
11: Yeah. The Queen. Queen.
1: You now have free right.
11: Is it right? If it's not right, I retract it.
2: Yeah.
1: No, it's right.
11: It's right. I stand.
2: Now, here comes the coup de grace. This knocks you flat.
11: In front of all these people?
2: Yes. Now, who saw Cock Robin die?
11: Wait a minute. Let's be careful. Let's not rush into this, shall we? It was. Does it have wings and 6 legs?
2: I know that. That's a garbage wagon.
11: I
2: saw. Who saw Cock Robin die?
11: I'm going to see if he has anything in his face when I do a little hint. He smiled, but he's tricky.
2: I'm smiling your stupidity.
11: I said the fly with my little
2: that's
11: eye.
2: That's right. The fly is right. You don't have to go any further.
11: With my eye.
2: You've won this game.
1: You got 4 in a row. You won $1,000.
2: You've won this, Gail, and $1,000.
11: Name. I was out in the audience. Thank you very much.
2: It's dishonest, but since this is counterfeit money, we don't care. It's $50 for you. She's got $100 now. And $50
11: wonderful.
2: For you.
11: Thank you. Fake.
2: Now,
11: thank you very much.
2: It's all fake. Now, you won $1,000. You can keep it and quit, or else you can come back later and try to double your money. You may even get a chance at $10,000.
11: What president was this? Jim Clinton.
2: He made coats for the Army and Navy. You may even get a chance at $10,000, Ernie. So go over there and sit down with...
11: I wouldn't know what to do with it, Zeph. Oh, I sit down with her?
2: With Sunita.
11: Okay.
2: And say think it over. And if I don't see you later, I'll get in touch with Edie.
11: You keep away from me.
1: And that means Sunita Pelkey and Ernie Kovacs can risk half of their winnings to try for $10,000. We'll get their decision in just a moment.
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0: You're a lecture bug.
1: I'm Bill Holden, folks, and what I have to say is aimed at me as much as you. We live in a beautiful area, and it's up to us to keep it that way. Keep it clean. 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
1: George, who's going to try for the $10,000?
2: Cindy DePelke and Ernie Kovacs are coming back.
1: Now, you won $1,000. Now, if you decide to try for the 10 and you fail, you wind up with 500. What are you going to do?
2: You wouldn't want to give us a hint on the question.
1: No.
2: All right. No, we don't want to fool around with that. Well, the kid's money. See, now it's not my money anymore. You see, it's not mine, and she doesn't want to fool around with hers.
3: No, I'm afraid not.
1: Well, that's your privilege. Congratulations, and thanks for being on the show. You bet your life.
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Well, let's see what's going on in the little town of Melrose Springs, home of that popular radio entertainer, Honest Harold the Homemaker. It's morning now, and Harold is up and dressed, ready for another hard day at the microphone.

0: Springs, home of that popular radio entertainer, Honest Harold the Homemaker. It's morning now, and Harold is up and dressed, ready for another hard day at the microphone. He's just coming into breakfast when...
1: Harold, Harold.
2: Yes, what is it, Mother?
1: Just look at the morning paper on the front page.
2: Hmm?
1: There's a picture of your boss, Stanley Peabody.
2: Prissy Pants Peabody?
1: Yes, look at him.
2: Mother, please, not before breakfast.
1: But Harold, it says he's leaving the radio station.
2: Well, leaving? Let me see. Stanley Peabody, station manager of radio station KHJP, made a surprise announcement that he's being transferred to a similar position at the radio station in Charleville. Well, what do you know?
1: Ah, and see here, it says, this is a real step up for Peabody, and we predict that he will continue to rise quickly.
2: Well, why shouldn't he rise quickly? He's a balloon head. Well, say, I wonder who's going to take his place. Let's see. Mr. Peabody states he will name his successor today.
1: Who do you think it will be, Harold?
2: Well, I know who he should appoint, Mother. Me.
1: Oh, wouldn't that be wonderful?
2: Yeah, but he won't. I know Peabody. But I'm the logical one for the job, all right. I won the efficiency award last year. Made the fewest trips to the water cooler.
1: Maybe he will appoint you, Harold.
2: Oh, he'd have said something by now. That stuffed shirt wouldn't give you... There's the phone. Excuse me, Mother. Hello?
3: Hello, Harold. This is Gloria down at the radio station.
2: Oh, hello, Gloria.
3: Oh, Harold, Mr. Peabody wants to see you down here right away.
2: He does?
3: Yes. He says he has some good news for you.
2: Good news? Tell Stanley I'll be right there.
3: Bye-bye.
2: Bye-bye. Mother! Mother!
1: Oh, yes. What is it, Harold?
2: Stanley wants to see me at the radio station right away, Mother. Gloria says he has good news for me.
1: By Harold. It sounds like he's going to appoint you.
2: Yeah, guess so, Mother. Harold Hemp, station manager. You know something? That Stanley's an awfully sweet fellow.
1: Oh, but...
2: I just hate to see him go.
1: Harold, you just said you couldn't wait until he left.
2: I did? Why, I could bite my tongue off. Oop, almost did. Well, I mustn't forget to get Stanley a going-away present.
1: How about a box of cigars?
2: Say, good idea, Mother. Hemp's from hemp.
4: Yeah. Who is it?
2: It's me. Harold Hemp.
4: Oh, come in.
2: Good morning, Stanley.
4: Good morning, Harold. Please sit down.
2: Thank you. Nice fella.
4: Harold, you probably heard that I'm leaving the station here.
2: Yes, I did, Stanley, and I can't tell you how sorry I am to see you go.
4: Nice of you to say so.
2: I got you a little going-away present. Box of rather expensive cigars. Here.
4: Why, thank you.
2: Not at all. Why don't you look at the card inside?
4: All right. Oh, here it is. Havana Cheroots. A bang-up smoke for 5 cents.
2: Oop. That's the wrong card. Anyway, they cost 6 cents now, Stanley. Stanley, I hate to see you go, but I just want you to know I'll do my best as the new station manager.
4: What? You? Station manager? Ridiculous.
2: Ha? Huh?
4: That's the funniest thing I ever heard of.
2: Yeah.
4: For your information, Hemp, the new station manager is going to be my second cousin, P.B. Peabody.
2: Relative lover.
4: That was the good news I wanted to tell you. P.B. is coming here from the station in Charleville, and I'm going over there. It should work out just fine.
2: It should work out just fine.
4: Oh, and I want to warn you, you'd better change your lazy ways when P.B. takes over.
2: I hate him.
4: Don't forget, a new broom sweeps clean.
2: And you're the dustpan that should know.
4: I heard that, Hemp. If I weren't leaving, I'd fire you.
2: If you weren't leaving, I'd quit.
4: You better get out of here.
2: I'm going, and don't bother to get up. Goodbye.
4: Now what is it?
2: Give me back my cheroots. I'm going to get my $1.29 back. Stanley certainly got his nerve, bringing in a relative. P.B. Peabody. Wonder what the P.B. stands for. Probably peanut brain. I've given that radio station the best years of my life. I'd quit right now. I knew where I could get another job.

0: Bob?
1: Well, maybe I'll...
2: Oh, Harl!
0: Oh, hello, you old horse doctor.
2: Say, Harl, I just heard about what happened at that radio station. Oh, I think it was mean that they didn't make you manager.
0: Well, thanks, Doc. If I had another job, I'd quit.
2: I thought you'd feel that way, Harl. And I know just the thing for you.
0: You know another job? What is it?
2: Yes, sir. When you have trouble, never fear, as long as old Doc Yancey's near.
0: Yeah, no. All right, Doc, what's the...
2: Or... Don't be worried. Don't be nervous. Good old Doc is at your service.
0: The rhyming veterinarian. Doc, what's the job?
2: Oh, it isn't a job exactly. Harold, how would you like to go in business with me?
0: What kind of business?
2: A mink farm.
0: Huh? A mink farm?
2: Yes, it's a wonderful business. All you need to start is two minks. Yeah. Then you just sit back and wait.
0: You mean we'd sell the minks for fur?
2: Hair. Why, do you think I'd hurt those innocent minks? Oh, I mean sell the cute little fellas for pets. Oh, people that love them.
0: I don't know, Doc. I can't see taking a mink out at night on a leash.
2: Now, Harold, it's a wonderful idea. We'll make America mink conscious.
0: Well...
2: We'll start the farm in my backyard. First, we'll have two minks, then four minks, then eight minks, then 16.
0: Doc, I can multiply.
2: So can the minks. Why, Harl, by the end of the year, we'll have thousands. Think what cute Christmas presents they'll make.
0: Well, you might have something there, Doc.
2: Sure. Well, what do you say, Harl? I'll send for the minks right away.
0: Okay, it's a deal, Doc. It's worth a chance, anyway. I'm going down and quit my job right now.
2: Good. And we'll have a big sign. When you think of minks, think of Yancey and hemp.
0: What? Oh, yeah. Wow. See you later.

0: quitting. Serves him right, sneaking in his relative, P.B. Peabody.
1: Come in.
0: Wonder who that is.
1: How do you do?
0: Cute. How do you do? I'm Harold Hemp. Is Stanley Peabody here?
1: No, he left for his new position in Charleville.
0: Oh, then P.B. Peabody's taken over here already.
1: Yes.
0: I suppose you're his new secretary.
1: Well...
0: There was something I wanted to tell Stanley, but I'd just as soon tell that relative of his, Peanut Brain Peabody.
1: Oh, you would?
0: Yeah, I'll bet this P.B. has a sour puss just like Stanley, too.
1: You think so?
0: Sure. You please tell old Yogurt Face I want to see him? Miss, what was your name?
1: P.B. Peabody.
0: Yeah. You're P.B.?
1: Yes. Penelope Brittingham Peabody.
0: Oh, well, Miss Peanut Brittle, I mean... I'm sorry.
1: It's quite all right, Mr. Hemp. I'm glad you came in.
0: You are?
1: Yes. I think we ought to get acquainted.
0: Get acquainted? Good idea.
1: Sit down.
0: Thank you. Nice perfume. Is that executive number 5?
1: Mr. Hemp, when I heard Stanley talk about you, I didn't realize you were such an attractive man.
0: You're a lot prettier than I am.
1: You know, Mr. Hemp, you and I will probably have to see a lot of each other.
0: We will?
1: Oh, yes. Business luncheons, late conferences. No telling when we'll have to put our heads together.
0: Put our heads together? Oh, yes. I think I'll get my hair cut short.
1: I almost forgot. When you came in, you said you had something to say to B.P. Peabody.
0: Well, it wasn't anything important.
1: I'm glad. I thought you might resent a new employer coming in. I was afraid you might be going to quit.
0: Me quit? No. Anytime you want to put our heads together, just let me know. Yeah.
1: I will, Mr. Hemp.
0: Just call me Harold.
1: All right, Harold. And my friends call me Penny.
0: Penny?
1: Mm-hmm.
0: Well, you certainly got the scent for it.
1: Well, goodbye, Harold.
0: Goodbye, Penny. Didn't mean to knock over the chair. I'll get it. Bumped my head. Well, goodbye.
1: Bye.
0: What a girl. Gosh, never thought I'd feel this way about a Peabody. Certainly going to be a pleasure.
2: Hello, Harry.
0: Oh, hello, Doc.
2: Well, partner, we're in business. I just sent away for 2 minks.
0: Minks?
2: Yes. Did you quit your job, Harry?
0: Quit my job? Are you crazy, Doc? I love it here.
2: What? But Harry... What do I do when the 2 minks arrive?
0: Introduce them.
3: Do it.

0: We will return for the second act of our story, Honest Harold, in just a moment. Make a special note that starting tomorrow night, you'll hear CBS's Thursday evening Broadway Playhouse 1/2 hour earlier on most of these same stations. This Thursday, the celebrated comedian Edward Everett Horton will be starring in the Broadway Playhouse production of the comedy mystery Whistling in the Dark. And be sure to listen for Harold Perry's Honesty Award announcement at the end of tonight's program. And now, back to Harold Perry as Honest Harold, the homemaker. Well, Honest Harold never thought that he'd see the day when he'd have a crush on his boss, especially a boss named Peabody.
1: I sure didn't, Bob.
0: Of course, it does make a difference when the boss turns out to be a very attractive young lady.
1: You said it.
0: It's morning now, and Honest Harold is just entering the radio station, eagerly looking forward to his first day with his new boss, Penny Peabody.
1: Oh, Penny likes these sweet peas. Most expensive kind. 40 cents a dozen. Long stems.
2: Good morning, Harold.
1: Good morning, Glory.
2: Harold, what are you doing at work so early?
3: Oh, is it early?
2: Why, it's only 8:30. You never get here before...
1: All right, Gloria, for heaven's sake. Nothing wrong in showing a little interest in your boss. Work.
3: Gloria.
2: Harold, are those sweet peas for me?
1: What? Now, look here, Gloria. There's nothing so unusual about bringing a little present for a new boss.
2: Well, you never brought Stanley flowers when he was your boss.
1: Well, I put that cactus plant on his chair once. He got a rise out of that.
2: Harold, I think you've got a little crush on Miss Peabody.
1: Now, don't get any wrong ideas, Gloria. This is strictly business, you understand? Just because I came to work early this morning, shaved extra close, waxed my mustache, put on my imitation Argyle socks, that doesn't mean I'm romantically interested in Miss Peabody.
2: Oh, of course not.
1: I don't think she gets it. I'll see you later, Gloria. Wonder where Gloria gets these ideas. Me interested in Penny. That's silly. Hope she's in her office. Penny. Yoo-hoo. Yoo-hoo-hoo. Guess she isn't in. Just put these flowers on her desk. There. Look pretty nice. I'll just leave my professional card. Harold Hemp, the voice with a smile, 1050 on your dial. Penny, I can just see you sitting there behind the desk. Hello, Penny. How are you today? That's good. Penny, I wonder if you'd go out with me tonight. You would? Boy, that's wonderful. Would 8 o'clock be too early?
2: No, that'd be fine, Harold.
1: Oh, Gloria? What a sneaky thing to do. All right. Get ready, Yasha. We're going on the air.
4: Hey, Harold. Quiet, boys.
1: Hit it. Good morning, girls. This is Honest Harold, the homemaker, bringing you 60 minutes of humor, harmony, and household hints. I want to start my program this morning by singing a very special song, and I want to dedicate it to a wonderful girl, my boss.

0: Hello?
1: Harold, this is Penny.
0: Oh, hello, Penny.
1: I got your beautiful flowers. How did you know I loved sweet peas?
0: Well, you know what they say. Sweet peas for sweet Peabody. Did you hear my broadcast?
1: Yes, I did. And it was awfully sweet of you to dedicate that song to me. Harold.
0: Yeah?
1: Are you going to be busy tonight?
0: Tonight? Why?
1: Well, there are some things I wanted to talk to you about. I thought you and I might have a conference.
0: A conference tonight? Oh. What time shall I pick you up?
1: Well, suppose we meet in my office at 8 o'clock.
0: 8 o'clock? I'll be there.
1: That's wonderful, Harold. Bye.
0: Bye.

0: Mother. Guess I'd better be getting down to the radio station. Putting a little overtime in tonight.
1: Oh, yes.
0: How do I look?
1: Well, you look fine, Harold, but isn't it a little unusual to wear a tuxedo to work?
0: Well, it's a sort of special kind of night work, Mother.
1: Oh.
0: I don't want to brag, but I think my new boss, Miss Peabody, kind of likes me.
1: Oh, really?
0: Yeah. Guess it's just my fatal charm. Well, she might have found out I belong to the Aqua Velva Shave Club.
1: Did she say she liked you, Harold?
0: Like me? Well, no, but I can always tell. She's just asking me down there tonight as an excuse to get together. I bet by 9 o'clock we'll be dancing in the Moose Room. Be my love.
1: Oh, there's someone at the door, Harold.
0: Oh, my goodness. I bet it's Pete. Made a date to go bowling with him tonight. Forgot all about it. Excuse me, Mother. Darn it. Should have remembered to tell Pete.
2: Well, howdy, Harold.
0: Hello, Pete.
2: All ready to go Well, I declare. You going bowling in a tuxedo?
0: Well, you see, Pete,
2: you should have told me we was going formal, boy. I'd have put on my blue organdy.
3: All right, Pete.
2: Oh, we'd have been the best-dressed couple in the bowling alley.
0: You listen a minute, Pete. I'm awfully sorry, but I won't be able to go bowling with you tonight.
2: Oh.
0: You see, I got to do a little night work down at the radio station. Sort of a new problem has come up.
2: Yeah, I've seen her, boy. Should be kind of fun getting close to that problem.
0: Now, Pete, if you're referring to my employer, Miss Penelope Brittingham Peabody, you're drawing the wrong conclusions.
2: Oh, sure, boy.
0: This is strictly business, understand?
2: Posolutely.
0: We'll probably discuss plans for my future programs, ideas to improve the station, cut down office expenses.
2: What time you going to the Moose Room?
0: 9 o'clock.
2: Oop. Have a good time, boy.
0: Now, look here, Pete. Oh, well.
4: Who is it?
0: It's Harold.
4: Oh, come in. Good evening.
0: Good evening. Well, here I am, Penny. All ready for a little night work.
4: Yes, I'm... Why, Harold, you're wearing a tuxedo.
0: What? Oh, yes. Well, I might be going out later on.
4: Oh, I see. Well, shall we get started on our work?
0: Yeah. The quicker we get started, the quicker we get through.
4: That's right. Since I'm new here, I wonder if you would help me make out the program reports.
0: Oh, of course, Penny.
4: Shouldn't take us over an hour.
0: An hour? Hmm. That'll be just right. Be my
4: love. Well, shall we get started? Lot of work to do, you know.
0: Oh, yeah. Pretending she wants to work. Isn't that cute? Well, I can go along with a gag.
4: Harold, would you check these as I read them off?
0: Hmm?
4: Monday, 6 a.m., weather reports.
0: Check.
4: 6:15, news.
0: Check.
4: 6:30, recorded program, rhythm and romance.
0: Check.
4: p.m., dance music from the Moose Room.
0: Double check.
4: There. We're all through. Only took us an hour and 15 minutes.
0: Check.
4: Excuse me. I'll put the reports back in the file.
0: All right. Well, I guess we've stalled long enough now. Bet she's dying for me to ask her to go out.
4: Well, that takes care of the reports. Thanks very much for helping me, Harold.
0: Glad to do it. Penny, speaking of the Moose Room, I bet there are a lot of couples having a good time down there right now, dining and dancing.
4: Yes, I suppose there are. Harold, I have an idea.
0: Yeah?
4: Why don't we move the files?
0: Huh?
4: I think they'll look much better over against this wall.
0: Yes. Oh, yeah.
4: You can start on the A to F file.
0: Okay.

0: last one. Y to Z.
1: Good.
0: Harold, you should have taken off your tuxedo coat. It's all out of shape.
1: So is Harold.
0: You know, I'm tired of being cooped up in this stuffy office, aren't you?
1: I sure am.
0: Why don't we get out of here?
1: Yeah. Where should we go?
0: Let's go up to the stock room and take inventory.
1: $998, $999, $1,000.
0: How many phonograph records are there, Harold?
1: Just a minute. I'm almost through counting. 1001, 1002, 1003, 1002. Well, that's it. Penny.
2: Yeah.
1: Getting kind of late, and we worked pretty hard. Don't you think we ought to relax now? Maybe go dancing at the Moose Room?
0: Harold, I never go dancing.
1: What?
0: I have no time to be a social butterfly.
1: What?
0: My motto is work, work, work.
1: But, Penny, look, it's almost midnight.
0: Harold, don't be a clock watcher.
1: Clock watcher?
0: I have great plans for this station. We're going to make things hum.
1: We are?
0: Yes. From now on, we'll come to work an hour earlier.
1: Eve?
0: To make up for that, we'll all work an hour later.
1: How's that?
0: We'll have longer reports.
1: Zoof.
0: And shorter lunch hours.
1: Zoink.
0: Harold, where are you going?
1: I'm going home before it's time to come to work.
3: Oh, good morning, Harold.
1: Good morning, Gloria.
3: Gee, you look mad, Harold.
1: I am mad. Gloria, I made up my mind. I'm going to quit this job.
3: What?
1: That's right. I'm going in there and tell Miss Peabody right now.
3: Oh, but Harold...
1: No. Don't you try to stop me, Gloria. Yes, sir, I could be pushed just so far. I think I'll be very happy on a mink farm. Well, here's where I tell Miss P.B. a few things. Now look here, Miss Peabody.
4: What?
1: Stanley! What are you doing here?
4: Well, Harold, it took me just one day to find out how much I missed Melrose Springs. So I persuaded Penelope to trade our jobs back again.
1: You did, Stanley? Well, that's wonderful. Stanley, you're the sweetest boss a fellow ever had.
4: Thank you.
1: And Stanley.
4: Yes, Harold.
1: How would you like a pair of minks for Christmas?

0: Here again is Harold Perry.
1: Yeah, thanks, Bob Lamont. And now for our Honesty Award of the Week.
2: Harold? Yeah.
1: Yes, Gloria?
2: Did you and Kirk Douglas and Sheriff Fiskaloo select a girl candidate?
1: Yes, we sure did, Gloria. And it was real tough going because after our mutual announcement last week, the nominations on girls really poured in.
2: Oh, gosh, that's wonderful.
1: I like girls, too. Mrs. Florence Alexander of Kokomo, Indiana, wrote to us about... Well, here. You read us her letter, huh, Gloria?
2: Okay, she says, Dear Mr. Perry...
1: Take your time.
2: I am writing to you about a young girl, a teenager, who is a neighbor of mine.
1: Well.
2: We live in a little suburb of Kokomo known as Alto.
1: Alto?
2: Mm-hmm. About 4 months ago, she found a billfold containing $3,000 in checks and cash, mostly cash, that belonged to Conrad Halper.
1: Halper, that's right.
2: A driver for the Hamilton Harris Tobacco Company.
1: I wonder if they got any of those cheroots.
2: She returned the billfold and contents and received an award.
1: A reward?
2: Yes.
1: Yeah, I'm going to give her the award.
2: We all think she's a very honest girl, and we're very proud of her. And her name is Gwendolyn Elaine Smith of Rural Route 6, Kokomo, Indiana.
1: That Rural Route 6, yeah. Just say RFD, honey. It's all right.
2: And it's signed, huh? Mrs. Florence Alexander.
1: Well, congratulations, Gwendolyn Elaine Smith of Kokomo. I hereby dub you Honest Gwendolyn.
2: Well, it's really sort of an Honest Harold Dean Award.
1: Yeah. Very good. Now sit down, will you? That's right, Gloria. And Gwendolyn, I award you a beautiful Whitnauer watch. That distinguished member of the Longines Whitnauer family of dependable watches. And thank you, Mrs. Florence Alexander of Kokomo, for your letter to us. Radio friends, if you know of some outstanding deed of honesty done by some boy or girl, please write and tell me about it. From the letters we receive, one outstanding deed of honesty will be selected each week, and the deserving youngster will receive a beautiful Whitnauer watch. We feel this recognition will encourage honesty in others and help combat juvenile delinquency. Send your letters to me, Harold Perry, Columbia Broadcasting System, Hollywood 28, California. Thank you.
3: You have just heard the Harold Perry Show, Honest Harold. The supporting players tonight included Jane Morgan, Parley Bear, Olin Soule, and featured Gloria Holliday as Gloria, Kathy Lewis as Penny, and Joseph Kearns as Old Doc Yak Yak. Norman McDonald directed, and the music was composed and conducted by Jack Meekin. Honest Harold, created by Harold Perry, was written by Gene Stone and Jack Robinson.
1: Who are they?
3: George Jessel is Bing Crosby's special guest tonight. So for a wonderful half hour of spoofing and song...
1: Jessel, huh?
3: 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Bob Lamont speaking. 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
1: Now hear this. Sweep as many of brooms, clean sweep down fore and aft.
2: They tell me that history books are being written about the Second World War. And they tell me that kids are learning names and dates and places. Names like Patton and Halsey. Dates like September 1st and December 7th. Places like Salerno and Okinawa. Now, I haven't seen any of these books, but it's a pretty good bet that you won't find the name of Willie Slade or Jimmy Farrell. Who were they? Or just a couple of sailors goofing it off in a radio shack on Guadalcanal around the end of 42. And then there's Big Johnny Revere and a sailor named Danny. But what I'm getting at is this. A lot of history is written by guys you never heard of. So today I'm going to give a history lesson. Now we'll start in a radio shack on Guadal, when the Imperial Japanese Army held one half the island and we held the other.
3: He found his way in, let him find his way out.
4: You think maybe that's our secret weapon, Willie?
3: Looks more like a spy. What are you doing?
4: I'm listening. Been listening for 2 days.
3: You hear anything?
4: Nothing. Some show was supposed to start broadcasting, I'm supposed to listen.
3: Don't seem to me that you're helping the war effort.
4: Look, Willie, if I start arguing with the lieutenant, he's liable to think I'm unhappy. If he thinks I'm unhappy, some other sailor starts listening. And I'm going to get sent where they use real bullets. Then I'm really unhappy.
3: Makes sense.
4: Hey, here comes the chief and the cruiser that took a pacing from a dive bomber.
2: What you guys need is an air conditioning unit.
3: What we need is a 6 months liberty.
2: Anything on that box of yours, Salem?
4: Not even static.
2: I've been assigned to this shack.
3: Make yourself at home, Boats.
4: How long do you think it's going to be, Boats? I've been sitting for 2 days. My keister's sore.
2: Well, these things are always a gamble. Pay off big if you're hit, but the odds are against you.
3: What's your name, Boats?
2: Scott. Two T's. You kidding?
4: No.
3: Someday, Boats, you're liable to be famous.
2: No, thanks. I'd rather be around to read about the famous guy.
3: You see, I'm writing a book about the war, a novel.
2: Oh, you too?
3: What do you mean?
2: Everybody's writing a book.
4: That's what I keep telling them.
2: It's hot. Real hot. Bet it's 100 degrees in here.
4: 102.
3: It's going to be a big book. Going to cover everything.
2: Any place I can get something cold to drink?
4: Down the street.
2: Some street, they name it.
4: Broadway.
3: All the passions, all the emotions, everything.
2: Hey, Willie.
3: Yeah?
2: What's the name of this great American novel?
3: Promise you won't steal it?
2: I promise.
4: Every island has a street named Broadway. Manhattan's an island. Wish I was back home.
3: This'll knock you out. I get this. Not even Jimmy's hiding. He's my best pal.
4: I can hardly wait.
3: I'm gonna call it, get this, War and Peace. Good, huh?
2: Great.
4: Peachy.
3: See, wise guy, I don't see you laughing.
4: If it's good enough for Tolstoy, it's good enough for you.
2: Not very exciting for a history lesson, huh? But then I've been in some of this history, and it always starts a little slow. Well, like I said, it was the latter part of 42, and the bell had rung for the second round. And this time we heard the bell. Our footwork was a little faster. We were starting to throw a few punches of our own. Not too many. But at least we were on our feet. We managed to put a few planes in the air, a few PTs bucking the waves. And a few submarines for guys who did it the hard way.
5: I'll say that we get through the destroyer screen, but just so that there isn't any mix-up, supposing we go over this map once more, Mr. Revere.
6: Right, sir. Anything you say, Captain?
5: You'd better get in on this too, sailor.
7: Yes, sir.
5: You two have sure picked out a honey of an assignment. Now, I'm here, about 11 miles off the island, and you want me to come in here.
6: That's right, sir. You see, there's a cove, no reef to worry about.
5: Good. Two of my boys are going to row you in. I'd like them back.
6: The cove is protected.
5: I wasn't thinking about the weather. This island's a Jap base, a strong base. I've seen recon pictures.
6: Well, I know the island, and Denny's one of your Navy's best radio men. We'll make a good team.
7: He's been telling me all about the island.
6: Oh, I'll tell you, words don't do it justice, Captain. You have to see it to really appreciate it.
5: No, thanks. You don't catch me walking onto a Jap island with nothing but a radio.
7: Oh, we're taking sidearms and a couple of Garands and plenty of ammunition.
5: Kid, you ever...
6: He volunteered.
5: Well, if there's anything you want, just ask.
6: Thank you, Captain. And if there's anything we need...
5: Yes?
6: When we get to the island, we'll... liberate it.
2: You know, it's a funny thing about guys in the armed forces. A Marine looks at a guy in a PT boat and wonders. A PT boat guy looks at a pilot and speaks a little lower. A pilot talks in hushed tones about the men in a submarine. And the sub guys, well, they stand to salute those men who got the name of Coast Watchers. The men who slipped ashore at night. Slipped ashore behind the enemy lines and hoped they could get at least one message through before they were caught.
6: You all set up, Denny?
7: Well, we can start sending whenever you say, Mr. Revere.
6: Danny, we are smack dab in the center of the Japanese Empire. Don't you think you'd call me Johnny?
7: Yes, sir.
6: It feels good to be back.
7: Hey, did you really live on this island?
6: I used to trade all the islands. It was a wonderful life. Quiet, peaceful, happy. It was a happy life, Danny.
7: Yeah, like pictures in the National Geographic, only... Well, how close are the Japs?
6: Ooh, the nearest sentry's about half a mile away. Nothing to worry about.
7: I don't suppose I could smoke, huh?
6: I wouldn't suggest it. You know, Danny, I've got a lot of friends on these islands. I hope you get to meet them. They have a certain way of life. The way to be envied.
7: Listen, I don't like to butt into your business, but you're a civilian. You aren't even in the army. How come you volunteered?
6: I got homesick.
2: It was the waiting that was toughest for us on Guado. We couldn't be sure. Did he make it? Did he get to the hills, to a cave? There was nothing we could do but sit and wait and wonder if the voice would ever come. If it could come. Always the thought that the voice couldn't reach us because... None of us would say it. But all of us thought it. Lived with it.
5: You can always tell when a battle's going to start.
4: Not always.
5: Always. The jungle gets hot and bothered and then it gets quiet. It's quiet like it's dead.
2: I talked to a Marine sergeant this morning.
4: Yeah, I saw a couple of Marines. They look like ghosts. Nervous ghosts.
2: He says it looks like a long war. And
5: so I'll write a long book.
4: This may be it.
2: Keep it down.
5: I didn't say anything.
8: Good morning, Adars. This is your advance man.
5: Sounds like he's fronting for a circus.
8: First of all, a word about the weather. The sky is quite clear, except for a few of those fluffy clouds. Pardon me, just a minute. Yes, my friend tells me they are cumulus. Overhead, there are 16 zeeks, about 40 betses. Now, you'd better make that 50 betses. Americans do make up some strange names. There's nothing floating down your way that we can see. The only action seems to be the planes heading for the Solomons. So, go get them. Good luck. We'll be talking to you soon again. Cheerio.
5: Cheerio, we said. Cheerio.
2: Okay, Willie, hop in that jeep and get this off to the flight officer.
5: Just like in the movies. Cheerio.
4: Well, he made it.
2: Imagine what that man can do for us. No matter what comes down the slot, we'll know about it and be ready.
4: We'll know every move they make.
2: He must be north of here, maybe Munda.
4: No. He must be on Luzon.
2: I'd be too far away to do any good. Now, he's got his eye on the slot.
4: That's going to be just like a duck shoe.
2: I wonder.
4: Oh, sure. Our guys will get above him and drop down and...
2: Yeah, sure. But what I was wondering was... Who his friend is. The first week we got 5 messages. And then for 3 days, nothing. During that first week, we knew every plane and every ship that came our way, and we made good use of the news. We knocked down more planes and mosquitoes, and then the messages stopped. All we could do was wait and pray. And the prayer was answered.
6: Sorry that we haven't been on the air the past few days, but we've had to change our positions. Seems the Japs know we're about. However, as they say in the Navy, we're secure again. Harsh broadcast as soon as something stirs. Cheerio. That does it, Danny.
7: Mm-hmm. Gee, it's pretty.
2: Hmm. It's the moon. Makes the whole island sparkle.
7: I gotta remember this.
6: You got a girl, Danny?
7: Well, yes and no.
6: Sounds like you've got a little competition.
7: Well, only her mother.
6: Oh.
7: You see, I was driving a bus for Continental Trailways before the war, and I stopped in Phoenix, and some passengers got on. And there were two girls. She went to New Orleans. That's where I finished my run, and before you knew it, we were spending all our time together. She went to college in New Orleans.
6: And, her mother objected.
7: Gloria came from Boston. They're an old American family. And I'm a quarter Indian. And her mother found out, and, she didn't like it.
6: Ooh. Was there anything else she didn't like about you?
7: She never met me.
6: Shame that the only future for a child is to become an adult. Why do we rock our cradles with prejudice? Why do we... Shh, quiet.
7: I don't hear anything.
6: I heard a twig snap.
7: And it isn't that friend of yours, Cedric. Listen, how did he get the name of Cedric?
6: I gave it to him.
7: He walks through this jungle like he's a part of it.
6: He is. He's a midnight, 6'5", and he walks like a panther up. I've waited a long time. Long time for this. Hey, Loda!
9: Johnny, where are you? Where?
6: Here, here.
9: Oh, Johnny, it's been so long. Every night I listened, but the wind was still.
6: Let me look at you.
9: I tried to come to you before, but Cedric said no. Only my heart could be with you. The Japanese, they have a million eyes.
6: Oh, no, this is my friend, Danny.
7: I do.
9: It's nice to see you.
7: Johnny, I don't get it. What's going on?
6: Later, Danny.
9: Cedric said to tell you that the Japanese are going to send troops tomorrow. Johnny, this running in front of the hurricane, when will it end?
6: Someday, Laura. Someday.
9: I think it is as hopeless as the sun catching the moon.
7: Can you get a count on the Japs?
6: How many, Laura?
9: Cedric will tell you tomorrow. I want to stay by your side.
6: No, Sherry. Maybe tomorrow. Maybe tomorrow.
9: How many more tomorrows do we have, Johnny?
6: So many people will suffer if you stay, Laura. You must leave now, but be careful.
9: I will still be near you. Au revoir, Johnny. Au revoir.
7: She's a pretty kid.
6: She's beautiful. She outshines the island itself.
7: She looked like a picture coming out of that moonlight. That coral skin, black hair. When it comes to look, she's got that Cedric beat a mile.
6: Cedric is a brother.
7: Huh? But he's...
6: And Delota is my wife.

0: Today, every American has the opportunity to make an investment and to receive dividends which can never be measured in mere dollars and cents, because no dividend is as great as that of life itself. The men of our armed forces need blood, blood which is required to restore the life and vigor of our sick and wounded soldiers, sailors, marines, and airmen. You see, our supplies of human blood plasma have been depleted gravely by the demands of the Korean campaign and must be replenished to assure an adequate supply to meet any given emergency. Just ask any Purple Heart veteran of our armed forces what a transfusion of blood meant to him in his hour of need. Your Navy urges you to do your share to protect the men who guard and protect these United States. Call your local Red Cross chapter without delay and ask where and when you may make your contribution of blood to our armed forces.
1: Now understand, I'm no authority on the strategy of war. I don't know what bonehead play Napoleon made at Waterloo or why Field Marshal Rommel got kicked out of Africa. And what I do know is this. War, well, war is being hot, cold, or wet. War is eating out of tin cans, sleeping with one eye open and waiting. Yeah, mostly, war is waiting. Crouched in an LCP waiting to hit the beach. Cramped in a foxhole waiting for the scream of a mortar. Bent over a dial with a thin streak of light sweeping around, waiting for the blip of a submarine. Yep, mostly war is waiting. Sitting in a shack playing solitaire with 51 cards. Sitting in a shack listening to a radio that hasn't opened up in almost a week. Just waiting.
2: Not once. Not one message in 6 days. What's the use, Boat?
1: Your orders are to sit.
2: So I'm sitting.
3: Said he had to move. Maybe they got him.
1: Nah, he's too smart for it.
2: Ah, you're whistling in the graveyard.
1: Can't you think of a better way to put things?
2: Sorry.
3: Look at his pencil. How am I going to write with this?
1: Maybe he decided to pull out. Maybe he's heading for another island.
2: He's still whistling.
1: I wonder who he is.
3: What difference does it make?
1: Makes a difference to me.
2: You know, he sounds like an Englishman. Probably one of those guys carries a riding crop, went to a private school.
1: Ah, you see too many movies.
2: He sounds kind of young. I got a picture of him in my mind. Thin, little guy.
3: Red hair.
1: Blonde.
2: I see red hair.
1: Thin, maybe, but wiry and blonde hair.
2: Red.
1: Got a wife and a couple of kids, 2 boys.
2: Married guy wouldn't put himself in a trap like that.
1: Why not? Why not?
2: He just wouldn't.
1: You married?
2: No.
1: Me neither.
2: Red hair.
1: Blonde. Sounds a little crazy, doesn't it? Arguing about the color of a guy's hair. Well, you can go a little crazy waiting for a voice to come out of nowhere. The voice of a guy who has about as short a future as a guy can have.
4: What do you think, Johnny?
5: Oh, I believe that we've outsmarted them for a while. However, they've picked up our radio signal and are looking for us. They won't stop.
4: How much of a chance have we got? Give it to me straight.
5: Chance for what?
4: I see what you mean.
5: Wait a minute. That's a loader. Maybe I can answer your question now.
6: Johnny?
5: In the cave.
6: I said I expected you had to move again. I could not find you last night. Johnny, I ran through the jungle like God. I could feel them hurt you.
5: Lode. You're trembling.
6: They will find you, Johnny. They will kill you. Why do you do this?
5: For you?
6: I do not want it. Please, Johnny.
5: You're perfectly safe, Cherie. This is our home. It's our island.
6: It is theirs now. You do not know what they are like. You do not know what they can do. I have seen.
4: We can take care of ourselves, ma'am. Why, this is no more dangerous than crossing Times Square with your eyes closed.
5: Hey, Loda, we've got to think of others. What about all the shipping in the harbor?
6: I do not know. Cedric thinks that there will be a big battle. The little boats are empty.
4: What? The LCPs are empty? Well, something big is in the wind.
5: What else?
6: Big ships. Bigger than the Hill of the Lost Ones.
4: Yeah, we saw those capital ships.
6: I will be back, Johnny. They ask so many questions. They have killed so many.
4: We'd better send out another report, huh?
6: Be careful. Prepare to leave. Tomorrow may be too late. Johnny, What if there is no more tomorrows?
7: Well, then, someday, somehow, we'll find yesterday.
1: And still we waited for more messages. Our coast watcher was a god to the men who flew the planes and the men who rode those PT boats. To us, well, he lived with us, sat with us, ate with us, walked with us. He and his friend. This friend who was even more of a mystery than he was.
2: Again, Bolt, she's still alive. I must be a cat. Regular cat.
1: Quiet.
8: Good morning, Americans. Now, listen carefully. There's something big in the air. Never before have I seen so many vessels. We'll report tomorrow and give you the final word. I'm forced to sign off now. Cheerio.
1: What guts?
3: Yeah.
2: He must be a civilian. Service guy had sign off over and out. Not cheerio.
1: Nights must be brutal. Sitting there waiting for a twig to snap, waiting for a voice to start screaming.
2: Cut it out.
1: I'd give a year's pay to meet that guy, a year's pay.
2: He'd get away.
3: Well, but he could write some book.
1: He doesn't have to write one. He's living one.
5: You know, of course, Danny, that we should leave tonight. In fact, now.
4: Yeah, I know.
5: This might be our last chance.
4: Johnny, we got to let them know where those ships are heading. This is too big to let get away.
5: You've got a lot of courage, Danny.
4: Must be my Indian blood.
5: It's only the pigment that's different, Danny. Everyone bleeds the same.
4: I was orphaned when I was 8. I never seen an Indian.
5: We know who's coming.
4: Golly, you got ears like a cat.
5: The South Seas, you can hear with your heart.
4: I once read a book about a painter named Gauguin. You two would have gotten along swell.
6: Johnny.
5: Filona. It'll be dawn soon. I hope it's a quiet dawn. I'd like to see one more quiet dawn.
6: It will be a quiet dawn. But the day, even the trees are gathering strength to fight the wild wind.
5: You can only stay for a moment. You shouldn't have come. I didn't want you to return.
6: The panther is ready to spring. The ships are leaving. The air is filled with their screams.
5: Flotilla's getting up steam, Danny. Which way, Elota?
6: Past Eagle Rock, out to the horizon.
5: Past Eagle Rock, that would be course 205.
4: The planes are starting to head out. I can feel them.
6: They are all around us, Johnny. It is too late. Too late for so many. Cedric is dead.
5: What? But only last night. Huh? Well, there's nothing to say.
6: Nothing. Cedric was not afraid of death. Neither am I. I have come to die with you, Johnny.
5: You don't have to die, Lota. There's too much life for you to live. I'll do what they say. Someday they'll be driven out.
6: That is no reason to live. Talk to me, Johnny. Talk to me of tomorrow.
5: Tomorrow, Lota?
6: Of all the tomorrows.
5: No, Cherie. Think about the yesterdays we've had. Think about the laughter and the warmth of the evenings.
6: We will die, Johnny, as we have lived. It was meant to be.
4: Put your ear to the ground, Johnny. You can hear their feet.
5: Danny, get the binoculars, walk to the rock and get one last look.
4: Listen, have you blown your... Oh, yeah. Yeah, sure.
5: Smile for me. Elota?
6: Not alive, Johnny. Do not let them take us alive.
5: There's always a chance, Elota. This is our island. It'll shelter us.
6: I can feel them closing in, Johnny. Where is our tomorrow?
5: Come to me, Elota. Come to me. And dream about tomorrow.
1: Just a couple of lives when men were being moved in millions. These were the trying days in the Pacific. These were the days of decision, of the future. A show of muscles was called for and clenched fists. There could be no wrong guess. You could feel the tenseness all over the islands of the Pacific, on flagships at Supreme Headquarters, and in lousy little shacks on lousy little islands.
2: Promised us something big, Boats. He never went back on a promise, never.
1: The Japs are looking for him.
2: It's too smart for him. He's too smart.
1: He must have an army going over that island.
9: I could go nuts. Absolutely nuts.
2: Everybody's alerted. Whatever is happening, we'll know about it anyway. Hope we don't hear from him. I hope he scrams.
1: He'll stay.
9: Guys like him don't tight sail. What did I tell you? What did I tell you?
2: He waited, Boats.
1: He waited.
8: Americans, I only have time for a few words.
1: How close they must be.
8: The Japanese fleet has sailed. Course 205. That's 205. They seem to be headed for the Coral Sea. However, this might be just a feint, so I suggest keeping an eye on the Solomons. This might be their last show of strength in your district. I hope so.
2: Why doesn't he scram?
9: Where's he going to run?
1: First sensible thing you said.
8: I'm afraid that this is goodbye.
1: Will he get this message off and get back for more?
8: It has been a pleasure to talk to you. And before leaving, I'd like to thank some of my friends on the island. Sedley. Dear Sedley. My comrade Denny, Edover, and many, many others.
1: Who's that Denny again? Sounds like a kid.
8: Well, what ho, the enemy's at our doorstep and ours, so good luck. God be with you. Come along, Denny. I might as well make a try for it. Take my hand alone, or we shall leave them alone.
2: That's it, Boats.
1: Yeah, I guess so.
2: A great guy.
1: Now, you can't be sure he might have made it.
2: You're whistling again.
1: You can't count a guy like that out. You just can't.
9: How about it? Anything else?
1: Nothing.
9: What do you think I found out? What do you think?
2: Don't talk about your book, Willie. Please don't talk about it.
9: I had a guy on a sub to come in for supplies.
1: Just to shake his hand.
2: Yolota. Pretty name.
9: They dropped a guy off. His name was Johnny Revere, an Australian.
1: What did you say?
2: Where is he? This sub guy.
1: Now, we got to talk to him, understand?
2: Hey, met him, Boats. Actually talk to him.
9: Big Johnny Revere.
1: He can tell us what he looked like, what kind of a guy he was.
2: Probably knows this Danny.
1: What it felt like to shake his hand.
2: Where he was then, smoked a pipe, had red hair.
1: Blonde hair.
2: Red.
1: Blonde. He had red hair. But it really didn't make much difference. Well, we asked a lot of questions and found out as much as we could. We checked with the skipper of the sub, and he filled in. And then we checked with the guy who rowed the boat to the beach. He told us about the smile and the way he blinked when he wanted to focus on something far away. Some guys remembered some things, and there were plenty of arguments, but they all agreed on one thing. He had guts. Well, the war moved fast after that. Guys got shuffled around, moved from one theater to another. I came across Willie on a gun crew on the Boise. And Jimmy got his feet wet at Iwo. And big Johnny Revere and his friend. Well, I'm still looking. Still asking questions. Still trying to find out if he made it. I think he did.

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1: The National Broadcasting Company, in cooperation with the United States Navy Recruiting Service, has brought you another in the series of dramatic incidents based on the experiences of the men and women in the United States Navy. In today's story, Boats with Larry Haynes, and the cast included Jackson Beck, Ian Martin, Jack Grimes, Billy Redfield, and Inga Adams. The program was written and directed by David Harmon and produced by Chick Vincent and Cy Levine. Tune in again next week at the same time when the National Broadcasting Company will once again present...

0: by the time there was an engineer.
1: Choo-choo Charlie was his name, we hear.
0: He had an engine and he sure had fun. He used good and plenty candy to make his train run.
2: Charlie says, love my good and plenty. Charlie says, really rings the bell. Charlie says, love my good and plenty. Don't know any other candy that I love so well.
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0: Away!
1: A fiery horse with the speed of light, a cloud of dust, and a hearty hi-yo silver, the Lone Ranger.

0: The masked rider of the plains fought for more than law and order in the early days of the Western United States. It was possible for a man to take advantage of his fellow ranchers and stay within the law. But he always ran the danger of making an enemy of the Lone Ranger. And no man could match the courage and resourcefulness of that great champion of justice. Return with us now to those thrilling days when the West was young and adventure lay at the end of every trail. The Lone Ranger rides again.
1: Come on, Silver! The Indians are on the warpath! We've got to hurry! I'll Silver! Away!
0: At one moment, six heavily laden wagons were crawling slowly across the prairie in the direction of the isolated town of Western Flats. And in the next, they were the center of a howling band of savages that had suddenly dashed out from behind the huge boulders at the side of the trail.
2: It's an ambush. Shoot them painted devils down. Fight them, boys.
3: They're pinned to our wall.
4: Jim Hartley, cut them down. Cut them down.
5: Shoot them in the hole. Shoot them.

0: Early the following morning, Bat Freeman, whose ranch was just outside Western Flats, summoned his foreman to the ranch house and was giving him his orders for the day when they were interrupted by a sound at the door.
1: Jake, what was that?
2: Gosh, Bat, I don't know. Sounded like somebody stumbling.
1: Come on.
2: Yeah, wonder who it is.
1: Maybe it's...
3: Injuns. Ambushing.
2: Well, I'll be...
1: Shot to pieces. Get him inside.
2: Here, fella, I'll give you a hand.
3: Killed. All of them killed.
1: Put him on that bench there.
2: You're just about out.
1: Handle him easy. Here, put him here.
3: The freighters. Injuns. Ambush.
1: What in thunder's he talking about?
3: All of them killed.
2: By golly.
1: Huh?
2: Boss, I've seen this fella before. He works for that freighter outfit that ships supplies into Western Flats.
1: You sure?
2: Uh-huh. It's him, all right. Yeah, forget his handle, but that's where I've seen him.
3: Injuns got everything.
2: Injuns got everything. Say, you know what, boss? There was freighters due with more supplies. I'll bet whatever you care to name, Injuns was laying in wait and clean that freighting party out.
1: Get some water.
2: Yeah.
1: Here, you. Listen here. Come on, snap out of it. What happened to you, huh? Speak up, can't you?
3: Injuns killed everybody.
1: Blast you, come out of it. Come on, Jake, hurry up with that water.
2: Here you are.
1: Throw it in his face.
2: Well, don't you think we'd better...
1: I said throw it in his face.
2: Sure, sure. I was only thinking of shot up the way he is.
1: To blazes with the way he's shot up. If he's trying to say what I think he is, I got an idea. He's got to be roused so he can talk sense first.
2: Well, this may be a little bit.
1: All right, you. You ain't hurt so bad you can't talk.
3: What? How did...
2: You're all right, fella. What happened?
3: The Injuns.
1: Injuns ambush you?
3: Injuns. Yeah. Yeah, I recollect now. It's coming back to me. If I could have water.
1: Talk up and you get all the water you want. You with the freighting party taking supplies to town?
3: Yeah.
1: The Injuns get them supplies?
3: Got everything. Everything. Killed everybody but me. I've been all night getting here. Crawling. Hiding.
2: You're just about out again.
1: And throw some more water at him.
2: Yeah.
3: Give me water.
1: In just a second. You sure nobody else got away?
3: Injuns got everybody.
1: Anybody else know about this? Talk to anybody that could spread the news before you got here?
3: No. Seen nobody.
2: There he goes. Passed out cold. What's funny?
1: You know what this means, Jake?
2: Well, it'll be some time before there's more supplies brought to town.
1: A month, anyhow. With the Redskins acting up, maybe longer.
2: What are you thinking of?
1: Jake, right now it's likely we're the only ones to know there won't be supplies reaching town this trip.
2: Yeah, but I don't savvy...
1: You will. You and me are riding into town.
2: Yeah?

0: going to every doggone store. I'm buying up all the supplies each one's got. I'll let each one think that's the only place I'm buying from. And we're acting fast so we can put it across before they get a notion what's up.
1: What in blazes is up?
0: Just this. They'll sell what they got on hand because they're figuring on more to reach them any day now. By the time they find out, it'll be at least a month before there'll be any more supplies. I'll own all that's to be had.
1: Huh? What good'll that do you? Gosh, we can't use all that stuff here on the ranch. You must
0: You're
1: be crazy.
0: You still don't savvy?
1: Can't say as I do.
0: Why, you dumb galoot. Them folks in town gotta live, don't they? They can't live without grub and such. I'll pay whatever price for it they ask. But when they come to me to buy it back, they'll pay me just twice as much. Maybe more.
1: By golly.
0: Slick, eh?
1: Well, boss, with a scheme like that, there's one thing sure.
0: Yeah, what's that?
1: When the folks in town find out what you've done, you're going to be either one or two things.
0: Huh?
1: Either you'll be the richest fella around these parts, or the deadest.
2: Bat was not discouraged by his foreman's doubts, but rode to town at once to put his plan into effect. Later that day, the Lone Ranger, disguised, also entered town. He made his way at once to the general store owned by Ezra Hastings and...
3: I tell you, young feller, if you want supplies, you'll have to get them from Hank Davis or Miss Jones. I'm clean sold out.
4: But I've been there.
3: To both places?
4: That's what I've been trying to tell you. They're sold out, too.
3: Sure, they can't be. They... Oh, afternoon, stranger.
5: Good afternoon.
3: If you're here for grub, I'll have to tell you the same as I told this young feller. I ain't got none.
5: That's unusual, isn't it?
3: Well, as a matter of fact, it is. But it just happened today that Bat Freeman...
4: Bat Freeman?
3: Yeah, he bought...
4: Doggone it all. That's the same fella they told me bought out them other stores. What's he doing, getting ready to feel the whole county?
3: Huh? You're saying Bat was at them other places?
4: He was. Now, what am I going to do? I'm with a wagon train that's north of here, and we're just about out of grub. The engines have been raising trouble, and it took us twice as long to get where we are as we figured on. I was going to buy a couple wagon loads of supplies and have them sent out.
3: But gosh, I can't figure this out. Bat must have gone loco.
5: What kind of a fellow is this Bat Freeman?
3: Well, I suppose he's all right.
5: In other words, he isn't.
3: Now, I didn't say that.
5: If you had liked him, you'd have said so without hesitating.
3: Yes, but
5: and
3: I...
5: I see you haven't heard the news.
3: Huh? What news?
5: I believe these people will tell you.
4: And look at the crowd.
3: Come in here. Now, what in thunder's...
6: Ezra, we've been tricked.
3: What?
7: Ezra, I bet you've sold out to Bat Freeman, too.
8: Why, he's got all the supplies he is in town.
9: We've got to go to him for what we want.
10: The blasted varmint's been up to another one of his slick stunts.
3: Wait, hold on. Maybe Bat has gone loco. But what difference does it make? There'll be more supplies coming soon. Fact is, I was looking for him today.
7: So you can just quit looking for him right now.
3: But I...
10: Ezra, the Redskins jumped them freighters, killed everybody with them, made off with the horses and grub.
3: No.
7: That's just what happened, and somehow Bat found out about it.
3: Gosh. He told me he was laying in next to supply of grub, figuring that if he bought a lot to once, he'd save a little money.
10: It wasn't saving he was figuring on.
7: It was making, you mark my words. He's got the grub. He knows it'll be weeks before we can get more. And if he don't try to rob us in the meantime, then Bat Freeman ain't the scheming skunk I've always known him to be.
2: The Lone Ranger, leaving Western Flats, rejoined Tonto in the small, well-hidden camp they shared. The Lone Ranger knew the situation was dangerous, and he discussed it with the faithful Indian while he removed his disguise.
5: Give me that towel, Tonto.
11: Here, towel.
5: Thanks. You know, Kimofami, the worst part of this is the fact that Bat has stayed inside the law. He had a right to buy that food. There's a legal right to demand whatever price he wants for it, now that it's his. A legal right, I say, not a moral one.
11: What you mean?
5: No matter what the law says, men are never justified in taking unfair advantage of their fellow men.
11: That right.
5: Have I got all the stain from my face, Tonto? And get the mask from my saddlebag, please.
11: Tonto, get him.
5: One thing is sure, Kemosabe. The people in town won't starve without putting up a fight. If Bat wants 2 months, there's going to be trouble. With what I learned about him while in town, that's probably what he'll do.
11: Yeah. Mask.
5: I believe I'm going to need this.
11: What you do?
5: I'm returning to town.
11: Oh.
5: There's trouble, the sheriff will have to take Bat's side. His duty requires him to uphold the law, whether it's fair or not.
11: Uh-huh.
5: If Bat demands too high a price, and the people demand those supplies without meeting Bat's price, then it could easily mean bloodshed.
11: That'd be heap bad.
5: If it comes to that point, I have a message for the townspeople. Here, Silver.
11: What message?
5: Call Scout Kemosabe.
11: Here, Scout.
12: have a plan in mind that may solve this situation. I'll need your help, though.
11: I'll do what you say.
12: Then come on. We'll talk it over on the way.
10: Get him up, Scout.
12: Come on, old fellow.
10: Come on.
2: The masked men overestimated the seriousness of the situation. Half the town, with the sheriff in the lead, rode to Bat's ranch house. There, they dismounted and gathered around the front porch. Bat, an insolent smile on his face, stood on the porch looking down on them.
13: I can guess what you folks are doing here, all right.
7: You act like it was something funny.
10: If you think it is, you'll find it ain't.
13: Hold on now, hold on. Seems to me like you folks are getting a little ahead of yourselves. I corralled all the grub there was, sure. Right now, I got a whole barn bulging with it. But there wasn't no law saying I couldn't buy. Weren't nobody acted like he didn't want to sell? You ain't even asked me how much I'm charging to sell it back again.
14: All right, then, how much are you?
13: Well, I got to make a profit.
14: Answer my question.
13: I'll tell you what I'll do. I ain't no proper storekeeper, so I wouldn't be up on prices and such. We'll take what I was charged for a starter. Figuring from that, you can have the stuff back for, well, we'll say three times what I paid.
15: We can't pay you that much, and you know it.
7: Just about bust those of us that are well off. What about the folks that ain't well off? What are they going
13: to
7: do?
13: It ain't none of my affair. They'll have to do their worrying for themselves.
7: You can't get away with it.
10: We'll take that stuff away from you first. Try to rob us and see what happens to you.
13: Jake, Sheriff, keep them folks back. Sheriff, I demand protection. I'm within the law, and you're sworn to uphold it.
10: Stand back, folks. That's got the right of it. There ain't nothing you can do.
15: You siding with that polecat?
10: I'm warning you, Sheriff. You better not.
15: Stay back.
14: The blazes with that. Come on, folks. Let's help us out.
10: Just what the skunks deserve.
14: Shoot him if he stands our way.
10: Take him free. Ain't to be wrong. Come on.
13: Yeah.
10: Hold on
13: there. Stand back.
10: Rest, watch out for his heart.
13: Get back. Get back. Both of us. Over.
10: Mister, you'd better.
13: Don't slap another, Sheriff.
10: But
13: I have news for these people. Quiet, everyone. Quiet. Listen to me. Within 2 days, wagons will reach Western Flats. Within 2 days, you'll have all the food you need.
7: How do you know?
14: Where's it coming from?
13: You'll see when the time comes.
10: Why should we take your word for it?
13: You don't have to. You have enough food in your homes to last several more days.
10: What of it?
13: Wait 2 or at the most 3 days. You won't suffer during that time. And if you find I haven't told you the truth, you're still free to take any action you wish.
10: You better do like the masked man says, folks. I'm the law, and if you're going to make trouble, I got to stand up against you. But if it can be avoided by waiting, then that's the thing to do.
7: Well, maybe so.
10: Won't hurt, I reckon.
13: Wait. Masked fella's tricking you somehow. He can't bring no grub here, you know it. If you want to eat, you'd better buy from me.
12: I didn't say I'd bring supplies here.
13: But you just
12: said... I said only there would be supplies. And at a fair price. Think it over.
13: Hey.
10: I'll silver.
13: Wait a second. There.

0: Now to continue our story. The Lone Ranger's message and the sheriff's arguments persuaded the crowd to wait for a few days before forcing the issue. They returned to their homes, and when they had gone, Bat shouted to his foreman and a cowhand.
1: Jake, come here. You come here too, Sandy.
2: What do you want, boss?
3: Got orders?
1: You fellas heard what that mask fella said, didn't you?
2: Yeah. I reckon I overlooked something before.
1: Eh?
2: I said if you tried this stunt, you'd either get rich or drilled. It looks like another thing could happen. If the mask fella's right, and there's more grub being brought into town, then you're stuck with what you got on hand. In other words, you're likely to end up flat broke.
1: Yeah? Well, if I do, you're out of a job.
2: Wouldn't surprise me.
1: Only that grub ain't going to get to town.
3: Got something in mind?
1: Any supplies brought to Western Flats has to come in from the east.
3: Sure.
1: There's two ways it could come from the east. Either by way of the prairie trail, which is the longest, or through the hills.
2: Yeah, what about it?
1: It ain't likely to be anybody with gumption enough to take the hill trail. Not with the Redskins on the warpath the way they are.
2: You reckon not?
1: Well, right here and now, Jake, I'm appointing you to ride the prairie trail. Find them wagons with grub and see if they don't never get here.
2: Kind of a tall order, ain't it?
1: You can pick out as many fellas you want to go with you. You can take Sandy here for one.
2: Uh-huh. And just how do I go about keeping the grub from town?
1: You're a foreman of my place, ain't you?
2: Seems as if.
1: Being foreman, you're supposed to have some savvy.
2: I never had no complaints on that score, I reckon.
1: Well, then figure things out for yourself. Take the men you want. Do what you want. There's just one thing to remember.
2: Yeah?
1: If that grub gets to town, you can pack your war bag and look up yourself another job.
0: Jake, following Bat's orders without enthusiasm, chose a half dozen men and led them east. They had furnished themselves with bandanas to avoid identification. And when a day's journey to the east, they saw four wagons approaching. They put them on. Then, with drawn weapons, they rode toward the lead wagon.
4: Rein up there, gents.
5: Pull off or get drilled.
4: Hold there, boy.
6: What is this, a holdup?
2: Maybe. Tell them other fellas with you just to stay where they are. Ain't going to get in no trouble unless they ask for it.
6: Just keep your places, boys. These fellas got the whip hand.
2: I'm glad you see it that way. Now then, what do you got in them wagons?
6: Oh, nothing much.
2: Wouldn't be supplies headed for Western Flats, would it?
6: No.
2: Mister, I kind of like you. You ain't taking this affair in the wrong way. But just the same, it pains me to say that you're lying.
6: Wouldn't be the first time folks been wrong about me, I reckon.
2: And seeing as how I don't think you're telling the truth nohow, I guess we'll have to do some investigating for ourselves.
6: Well, suit yourself, friend.
2: Sandy.
7: Yeah?
2: Get off in that cayuse. Climb this here wagon and see what's in them boxes and barrels. Fritz, you and the other fellas do the same by the rest.
8: This here's sure heap full.
6: Judge, now, you shouldn't be judging so much by appearances. I suppose you heft a couple of them barrels or boxes, either one.
8: I'll do that thing.
2: Find anything?
8: By golly.
2: What's the matter?
8: These are all empty. You weren't lying.
2: Well, maybe the other wagons are different. It'd be a slick trick to have the first one empty, so we think they was all the same.
6: Look here, Jake.
2: Hey, now, where'd you get that name?
6: Say, did you really figure we wouldn't be expecting your boss to pull something like this?
2: But where did
6: you... Shucks, you ain't such a bad feller. Just made the mistake of hiring out to a skunk is all. But you see, the townsfolk have got a fella working on their side that's 20 times slicker than your boss is. And here he comes right now.
2: The masked man. Sandy, get down from there. All right, fellas, back to your horses.
1: Hold on. And don't go for a gun. Every man on these wagons is ready for you if you make a move.
3: We ain't done nothing.
1: And we're not holding you. Before you leave, I'll give you a message for your boss.
2: Yeah?
1: Tell him this. Tell him the next time he should remember there are two trails to Western Flats from the east.
2: Huh? You mean it?
3: Say, Jake.
2: Yeah?
3: We was fooled proper. These empty wagons came by this trail just to keep us busy. I'll bet the ones with grub took the hill trail.
2: But we figured with the Indians wearing war paint...
1: Brad would have better luck if he stayed away from scheming.
2: You're right, stranger. And I'm going to take pleasure in telling him so. It's going to be worth my job, but it'll be a downright pleasure just the same.
1: Very well. On your way.
2: Come on, fellas. Brad had better get rid of them supplies he's got as fast as he can, or he's going to be bust flat in a pancake. Get up. Get up there. Come on. Get up.
1: All right. Keep on to town with those wagons.
6: Right.
1: Come on, Silver.
0: When Jake reported to his employer, Bat was unable to control his temper. He stood at the door of the barn, which contained the supplies he had bought, and pointed inside.
1: Look at there. Just about every dollar in cash I had tied up in that stuff. Because you fools didn't look down the right trail, I'm likely to go bust.
2: Shucks, we just looked where you told us to.
1: Seems mighty funny to you, don't it?
2: Well, no funnier than it did to you when you figured you was going to get rich because the town folks was going to be hungry.
1: I thought there was a chance to head them off on the other trail.
2: Then you'll have to head them off yourself. Why, you dumb idiot, that masked fellow was wise to you from the first. He knew doggone well that you'd try to stop the grub from getting here. And now if it don't, then there ain't nobody but you going to get the blame.
1: It could be done in such a way so nothing could be proved.
2: Yeah? Well, try hollering for proof with your Adam's apple getting cramped by a piece of hemp. It don't work so well from what I've heard.
1: But the wagons can't be in town yet.
2: Maybe not.
1: And the folks in town don't know for sure whether them wagons are coming or not. All they had was the masked fella say so.
2: I hope you ain't scheming something new. You'll be losing your ranch along with your cash.
1: All I'm figuring is to sell.
2: Which same as what you figured in the first place.
1: Get the boys together. Get them supplies loaded up. I'm taking them back to town and selling for anything I can get. If I wait till that other grub shows up, maybe I won't get nothing.
0: The supplies were loaded according to Bat's instructions and taken back to town. Bat went with them himself, and when he arrived in Western Flats, went directly to the cafe where most of the townspeople had gathered. He paused for a moment at the door, and looking toward the hills, saw a wagon train peeping toward the town.
1: Come along, Jake.
2: I'm coming. I wouldn't miss this for anything.
1: Hank, Ezra.
5: Hello, Bat.
7: Howdy, Bat.
5: Well, what do you want?
1: Look, fellas, I've decided to be fair about this whole thing.
5: What are you talking about?
1: Well, it's like this. I've been thinking it over, and I've decided maybe it was kind of a shabby trick I was trying to play on you.
7: You can bet it was that, all right.
5: You changed your mind?
1: I have, gents. That's just what I've done. I'll let you have back all them supplies for just what I paid you for them.
5: Huh? Say, you mean that?
1: Of course I do.
7: What in blazes come over you all of a sudden? Get to talking to the sky pilot?
1: No, I just figured things out for myself.
2: With a little help from a mash fella.
1: Jake, you shut up. Look, fellas, let's get this settled right away, huh? You can give me your notes for the cash.
7: What about the stuff you bought from Miss Jones? She ain't here.
1: I'll see her, too, but let's hurry, huh?
5: Well, I just soon get back in business again. I've had to shut up shop since you bought me out.
7: Me too. Now, let me see. You want us to give you just what you gave us, huh?
1: That's right.
7: How's that sound to you, Ezra?
5: Fair enough, I should say, Hank.
7: Mm-hmm. Well, then
1: Don't buy him his terms. He tried to cheat you.
9: The law can't punish him. But he'd be fittingly punished if he were to take a loss.
1: Now, wait.
7: Stranger, we got to have supplies.
5: We can't do business without them. And folks are beginning to run low on stuff already.
9: Then I think a fair price for what Bat has would be half what he paid you.
1: I won't sell for that.
9: Suit yourself.
1: You fellows will give me what I paid, won't you? You ain't going to try and cheat me, are you?
5: It'd just be fitting if he was cheated.
7: But the trouble is, we got to have them supplies. Even worse, and you got to have the cash.
1: Just so. So if you don't meet me halfway...
9: They won't.
1: But I tell you, Mr.
9: Ezra, he's bluffing. If he refuses to sell for half, tell him you'll wait a half an hour before making up your minds.
7: Well,
1: No, we got to get together on this right away. I ain't waiting.
5: Say that. What's making you so all-fired anxious all of a sudden to deal on the spot?
1: Well, I just want to get it over with, that's all. I got work to do back at my ranch.
5: It wouldn't be because the masked fellow was right after all, would it?
1: Huh? Right about what?
5: About other supplies coming to town a day or so. Is that what you're afeard of? Are you figuring you'd better sell before them supplies get here, or you won't sell at all?
1: No, it ain't so, I tell you.
7: By golly, I'll bet it is so. I never seen the varmint so anxious to deal fair and square before.
9: You have your choice, Bat. Accept the terms I mentioned, or none.
1: Well,
5: what the masked man says is good enough for me. Bat, which is it?
1: I don't know.
9: Hurry. I think I hear some wagons outside.
7: Huh? Wagons? By golly, that's so. Ezra, let's go outside and see
1: what's
7: coming.
1: No, wait. I'll sell. Just give me half. That's all I ask. I'll sell for half.
5: No, if that grub's out there, I don't reckon we care to buy from you at any price.
1: Wait, please.
7: I reckon we'll wait.
9: There's no use carrying this too far. Buy at that price. You can't lose. And it'll help save Bat something. And still, he'll be suitably punished.
1: Please, fellas, please.
5: Well,
7: I don't know.
1: You gotta, fellas. You just got to.
7: You think we should, masked man?
9: Take my word for it. I know you should.
7: Then, Bat, as far as I'm concerned, it's a deal.
1: And you, Ezra?
5: Same goes for me.
9: Here comes the sheriff. He can witness this. The deal will also apply to what was purchased from Mrs. Jones.
10: Now, look here, stranger.
9: Wait, Sheriff. These men are making a bargain and want you for a witness. Bat is selling all he bought for half what he paid.
10: I'll ask you questions later, stranger. Is this the truth, Bat?
1: Yeah, it's all set. They can't back out now.
7: We don't aim to.
5: There's the Redskin.
7: And the young fellow from the wagon train is with him.
11: Tonto. We get here all right.
10: Where'd you come from, Injun?
11: Me come with wagons outside.
12: Them are wagons from the immigrant train I'm with, Sheriff. I was here a couple of days ago to get grub, if you'll recollect.
1: You came with them wagons that drove up just now?
12: Sure, why?
1: Then if he was here trying to buy grub a couple of days ago, how come you're in a position where you can be bringing grub to town now?
12: Well, who said I was?
9: I'm afraid you misunderstood, Bat. No one told you the wagons would bring supplies. You were told wagons would arrive, and that at the same time there would be food to be bought at a fair price. Both things are true.
1: But I was...
9: Wagons came by both trails. But both groups of wagons were empty.
10: Well, I'll be doggone. Then if we stopped the wagons on the hill trail, we'd have found them empty, too.
9: Right.
1: And there ain't no other supplies coming here?
9: Not that I know of.
1: Sheriff, it ain't fair. I'm calling that deal off. I ain't selling nothing back for half price.
10: You made a bargain, and I witnessed it. You either keep that bargain or set in jail.
7: Yes, sir. The masked fellas fixed it so we made a profit on the whole thing.
5: Did you ever hear of the like?
12: And I brought these wagons from the immigrant train so I could take back grub. Of course, I don't expect you to fill all them wagons. Just a couple is enough. The rest was the masked man's idea.
10: He schemed the whole thing?
12: Yes, so. Sent the engine to where we're camped and had the Redskin get us to help, and that's all there's to it.
10: Now, I sure would like to ask that feller some questions. Only maybe not the same ones I would ask when I seen that mask of his first.
5: Well, Sheriff, he's on his way, so you ain't going to ask him nothing. But what'd you have in mind?
10: Just one thing. I wanted to ask him if he ain't the Lone Ranger.

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4: Last year at the Thanksgiving celebration at Sapphire's mother's house, George Kingfish Stevens surprised the 22 assembled relatives by getting to his feet and making the following irrevocable statement.
7: Yes, folks. I tell each and every one of you sweet people that 1 year from today, you was all invited to my house for a big Thanksgiving dinner.
4: Well, another year has rolled around, and once again, the happy Thanksgiving season is here. And this morning, when Sapphire reminded the Kingfish of his invitation, he turned to his wife and said sweetly,
7: "What, have them 22 vultures here for Thanksgiving? I won't have them. I'll commit suicide first."
8: George Stevens, you done invited them here, and they is coming. And that's all there is to it.
7: Well, now listen, Sapphire. We can't feed that mob of gluttons.
8: Gluttons? Why, at Mama's house last year, they all had perfect manners.
7: Perfect manners, huh? Why, when that food come on, they charge for the table like Notre Dame's backfield.
8: George, you're getting all worked up over nothing. If we get a 15-pound turkey, that'll be plenty.
7: Not if your mama's there, it won't. 15-pound turkey is just like one hors d'oeuvre to that old local.
8: George, you can complain all you want, but you is the one that invited my relatives. Now, what you gonna do about it?
7: Well, maybe we can take them out to eat.
8: Take them out to eat? Why could you take 22 people?
7: Well, I might be able to make reservations at the Salvation Army. I don't know.
8: Now, listen, George, we're going to have dinner here at home, and you is going to provide the dinner, and that's final.
7: Well, now, wait a minute, Sapphire.
8: George, I want to start off the meal with a shrimp cocktail. Then salad, cranberry sauce, candied yams, mince pie, pumpkin pie, and a nice turkey.
7: Yeah, well, you're going to have to get a pretty light turkey, because all I got is a dollar and a quarter, I tell you.
8: George Stevens, this is one thing you ain't getting out of. I ain't going to be embarrassed in front of my relatives. Now, you get out of here and find some way to get us a Thanksgiving dinner, or there's going to be fireworks and not the cause of the 4th of July. Do you hear that? You no good golfing bum. I'm going to the bedroom.
7: Holy smokes. Why did I have to marry a woman with a Dynaflow mouth? I... Come on, Anna. Let's walk on down to the lodge hall.
9: Okay, Kingfish. You was really upset about your in-laws combination.
7: Oh, yeah, Anna, yeah. I'm really in trouble already. I got a pre-motor Thanksgiving dinner by Thursday.
9: Yeah, well, with all them relatives coming, I guess you ain't got no alternative.
7: Well, I wish you'd never started this Thanksgiving thing in the first place. If them pilgrims had only stayed back in Siberia where they belong, we wouldn't be...
9: I guess that Paul Revere is much to blame as anybody. Riding around town on a horse shouting, "The pilgrims is coming."
7: Yeah, that's sort of thing, all right. Then on Thanksgiving Day, the pilgrims asked all the in-laws to come in, and then they went out and shot turkeys for them.
9: Yeah.
7: And that's where they made the mistake. Yeah. They had any sense that they shot the in-laws instead. That would have been a nice custom to carry on through the years.
9: Hey, you know... Kingfish, if you has got to feed all them in-laws...
7: Hey, Say, did you see the way that truck skidded around the corner?
9: Sure did.
7: Hey, wait a minute, Anna.
9: Now, where are you going, Kingfish?
7: A package just fell off the back of that truck. Let me get it.
9: Yeah, go ahead, get it. What is it, Kingfish? What you got?
7: Wait a minute, Anna. Wait a minute. There's a little hole in the wrapping paper here. Let me take a squint inside.
9: Yeah.
7: Andy, you won't believe what's in there. The hand of fate just slipped me a turkey.
9: A turkey?
7: Yeah, it's all cooked and everything. All you got to do is to heat it. Come on, Andy. Let's take it in the lodge hall here while I get my bearings here.
9: Yeah, let me see the thing.
7: Yeah, go ahead, peek through the little hole in the bag. Yeah, it's all done up in wax paper. Look at that.
9: Oh, look at that, boy. He has a golden brown.
7: Yeah, come on in the lodge hall here and let's close the door. Well, Andy, that was a lucky break. And I can't take the turkey back because the truck went by so fast that neither one of us see the name on it to tell who the thing belongs to. You see, we can't.
9: It was Thompson's marker.
7: I say we can't. We can't. You got a dinoflow mouth too, ain't you?
9: Listen, all I say was it was Thompson's marker.
7: I didn't hear a word you saying. Stop hollering Thompson's marker at me. Wouldn't nobody see nothing.
9: The address was 487 West 135th Street.
7: Listen, Andy.
9: And the telephone number was Lehigh 59256.
7: Listen, Andy, did you ever hear the old saying, speech is silver and silence is gold?
9: Yeah, I hear that.
7: Well, why don't you put your big mouth back on the gold standard then?
9: All I can tell you is what I see with my own eyes. I see the truck.
7: You know what happened to you, don't you?
9: What?
7: You done see the mirage.
9: A mirage? What is that?
7: Well, that's a common thing, Andy. Like when you was out on the desert. You see something there that ain't there, that's all.
9: Well, if it ain't there, how do you see it?
7: Well, binoculars.
9: Yeah, I never thought of that. That's right, yeah. But it's still kind of funny that I see the truck with letters on it nearly a foot high.
7: Yeah, funny all right, yeah.
9: But you say that that was a mirage that skidded around that corner, huh? Sure was a big one.
7: Yeah, well, Andy, there's bigger mirages than that.
9: There is?
7: Yeah, you take one of them steamships that cruises around the world that I heard about. It's one of them tropical islands in the Pacific. The passengers went ashore, danced with the natives, picked bananas off the trees, ate coconuts, and spent two glorious weeks at the place before they found out there was no island there at all.
9: Yeah, well, that sure makes this truck mirage look like nothing.
7: Oh, yeah, Andy. And now that I've convinced you that you didn't see what you saw, now, let me figure out where I'm going to keep this turkey. I wonder if you would mind keeping it in your icebox, Andy.
9: Well, wait a minute, Jerry. What's the matter with that refrigerator you got, Kingfish?
7: Well, I tell you, Andy, I had a little difference of opinion with the electric company about 2 months ago, and they done severed my connection. That's what it is.
9: Okay, then, I'll keep it for you. But, Kingfish, I still don't think you're doing the right thing keeping the turkey that don't belong to you. That's liable to start bothering your conscience.
7: Well, then, I just convinced you that neither one of us know where it come from.
9: Yeah, well, I know that we don't know where it come from.
7: Yeah, well, then, what did you expect me to do?
9: Why don't you take it back to Thompson's Mirage on 135th Street?

0: It's 3 o'clock in the morning, and I ain't had a wink of sleep yet. I don't know why I can't sleep. All my problems are solved. I got that turkey and everything. Why can't I sleep?
1: I'll tell you why you can't sleep, George.
0: Who that?
1: It's me, George, your conscience.
0: Conscience, what are you bothering me for now?
1: Oh, it's that turkey, George. You know it doesn't belong to you. It belongs to Thompson's Market. And mark my words, if you insist on keeping that turkey, you'll never be able to enjoy it.
0: I won't be able to enjoy that turkey. Conscience, you ain't got as much sense as I thought you had.
1: And another thing, George, it's little things like taking a turkey that doesn't belong to you that lead to bigger things. This may well be your first step toward a life of crime.
0: Yeah, but you don't understand, Conscience. On one side, there might be a life of crime. But on the other side, I'd have to face 22 of my wife's relatives without no turkey. They give Joan Ark a better deal than that, you know.
1: All right, George, have it your way. But remember what I said about starting a life of crime. One of these days, you'll find yourself in a big gray building with bars on it.
0: You mean they'll put me in a...
1: Yes, and it won't be a mirage either.
0: Oh, no.

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0: I don't know why I feel so tired today. I guess it's because I didn't get no sleep last night with that conscience bothering me. Well, come in, Shorty. Greetings of the holiday season.
1: Yeah, happy Easter. Merry Christmas. I mean, happy me. You can't. When I what day is it?
0: Well, Thanksgiving is the one I was talking about, Shorty. And I'm going to tell you something. I was in a mess about the thing, too. You see, I done something a little wrong. And all last night, a voice kept nagging at me, keeping me awake and making me miserable.
1: Yeah, Pinchas, you ought to put a muzzle on that sapphire.
0: Yeah. No, Shorty. I tell you what, it was just my conscience that was bothering me.
1: Why was that bothering you for?
0: Well, the gist of the thing is that I found a turkey, and, I didn't know what to do about it, so... my conscience wants me to return the thing, you see.
1: Mm-hmm.
0: And the thing that really got me, Shorty, is that my conscience said to me that a little thing like taking a turkey, just taking one turkey now,
1: mm-hmm.
0: might lead to a life of crime. You think there's any truth to that, Shorty?
1: Oh, yeah. That's the way it is in life. That's the way it is in life, Chinky. The little things lead up to bigger things. Look what happened to my father.
0: Yeah, well, what happened to that?
1: One day, Papa, he went into a market, and while the clerk wasn't looking, he took a can of sardines, and the next day he took a jar of pickles, and from there he went on to take them Swiss cheese, liverwurst, salami, smoked tongue, and whole ham.
0: Holy smoke. He took all that stuff. What finally happened to him?
1: Oh, well, he went to the police. He gave himself up to the detail. He decided to come clean with it. But he opened the delicatessen.

0: me. Oh, with that conscience bothering me half the night, I didn't get much sleep. I'm going to see if I can't catch a little catnap on the sofa here. I'll lay down here in the large hall and take a little nap. Turkey leading to a life of crime. That's the craziest thing I ever heard. I better get some sleep here and forget about that crime stuff. After all, it could never happen to me. Life of crime. Life of crime.
1: 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Calling all cars, pick up George Stevens for blowing up Fort Knox. Shoot on sight.
2: All right, Stevens, come out of that alley. We got you covered.
0: I ain't coming out. You'll never take me. I won't confess. I won't confess. Where do I sign, fellas?
3: Gentlemen of the jury, you have reached a verdict in the case of the State of New York versus Mad Dog Stevens. Foreman Amos Jones, what is your verdict?
0: Well, we find the defendant guilty on all counts and recommend the death penalty.
3: Was the jury's decision unanimous?
0: Well, we had no disagreement except one stare. Six of us wanted to hang him and six of us wanted to burn him. Amos, you can't do this to me.
3: The prisoner will please stand in front of the bench while the judge pronounces sentence.
4: George Stevens, are you ready for me to pass sentence?
0: My wife, Sapphire, the judge.
4: You have been duly convicted by a jury of 12 turkeys, and I hereby sentence you to be taken to Thompson's Market, where on January 15th at 8 o'clock in the evening, you will be put to death in the electric chair. Tickets now on sale at the box office.
0: Oh, no, Sapphire. Not the chair. Not the chair. Oh, it's you, Warden. Don't just stand there. Say something to me.
5: Hello.
0: Andy, you the warden.
5: Yeah, what about it?
0: Andy, you gotta help me. Look, they ain't fooling. They have already slit my pants leg. What's next, Andy? What's next?
5: Well, we usual shaves the top of the prisoner's head, but you got a pretty clean job there today.
0: Warden. Ain't there nothing you can do for me?
5: Well, I got a little surprise for you, Mad Dog. I was going to give you the juice at 8 o'clock, but I got you an hour's stay of execution.
0: Yeah, well, got some hope. What did I get to stay for?
5: Well, I'm going to watch television tonight, and I don't want the tube to go dim during Arthur Godfrey.
0: Oh, me. Why did I ever start off by taking the turkey?
5: Well, it's too late now, and I got to run along, too. I got to speak to the reporters that's going to cover the thing for the papers.
0: Yeah, what are you going to speak to them about?
5: Oh, I'm going to tell them to control their laughing and giggling during the festivities. All right, guard, you can bring in the prisoner's last meal.
0: Oh, me, my last meal. What is it, guard?
6: Well, it's going to be pork and it's going to be prime rib, nice baked Virginia, roast turkey with Thompson dressing.
0: No, I don't want no turkey. Take it away. Uh-oh. Huh. What a terrible dream that was. 2 minutes more and I woke up dead. Oh, me. I don't know whether to give up the turkey or face them 22 relatives. I don't know what to do.
5: Hi, Kingfish.
0: Andy, you're just the man I want to see. You sure is a fine pal.
5: What's the matter, Kingfish?
0: Watching television while I'm sitting there burning in the electric chair. Andy, don't ever speak to me again.

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0: Well, I'll get on into Calhoun's office here. I got to do something about that turkey. I couldn't stand no more of them awful dreams. Hello there, Calhoun.
1: Be with you in a minute, Kingfish. I'm just dictating a letter here to my secretary. And so, gentlemen, if you will take care of this matter referred to above, I'm sure we can come to terms which will be mutually satisfactory. Yours very truly, Algonquin J. Calhoun.
0: Wait a minute, Calhoun. Who is you dictating this letter to? Ain't nobody here but the two of us.
1: Well, I'll be doggone. I keep forgetting that gal quit this morning.
0: Calhoun, the reason I come to see you, I really in a dilemma here today.
1: What's it about, Kingfish?
0: Yeah, well, now look, I found a turkey that didn't belong to me, and my conscience is telling me to take it back. So on one side, I got my conscience bothering me, and on the other side, I got a 15-pound turkey. Now, what would you do in a spot like that with a turkey?
1: Set the oven at 470 degrees and baste it every hour.
0: But you see, my conscience won't let me do it.
1: Well, tell me this. Does you know who really owned the turkey?
0: Well, I guess I dug if I forces myself. Thompson's Market.
1: Well, the only thing I can see for you to do, Kingfish, is to raise the money and then pay Thompson.
0: Yeah, but who are I going to raise the money from? That's the problem.
1: Well, Andy Brown is your best friend, ain't he?
0: Yeah, he's the best friend I got.
1: Well, what good is a friend if you can't jip him?
0: That's what I'll do. I'll figure out some way to get the money from Andy.
1: Well, if I don't see you for the next few days, Kingfish, I hope you have a very happy Thanksgiving.
0: Yeah, thank you. Why are you eating Thanksgiving, Calhoun?
1: Well, you see, every Thanksgiving for the past 3 years, I've been taking the turkey up to my gal friend's house. Yeah, boy, she really loves it. She always so grateful when I bring the turkey that she throws her arms around me and we smooch for an hour.
0: Oh, is that right?
1: Yeah, but you know something? I got a faint suspicion that gal is cheating on me.
0: What you mean?
1: I looked in the icebox last night and there was 18 turkeys.
0: Well, I'll get in Andy's room here. That saying of Calhoun, what good is a friend if you can't jip him, sound like an old proverb of mine.
2: Come in. Oh, hiya, Kingfish.
0: Yeah, well, hello there, brother. Andy, glad to see you, old pal. Glad to see you. Well, what are you doing sitting down in the chair there, brother Andy?
2: Oh, I'll be with you in a minute, yeah. You know, I've been walking around all day, and I just changed my socks.
0: Changing your socks, huh?
2: Yeah, I'm changing the right one to the left foot and the left one to the right.
0: Yeah, I guess, that's good, all right. Rotating the socks is a good idea. Yeah, then the hole don't always come up on the big toe, do it?
2: Yeah, what you doing? You come up here to get your turkey out of my icebox?
0: Not yet, Andy, old pal, my friend. I just come up here to cheer you up, poor lonesome boy.
2: To cheer me up?
0: Yeah, let me put my arm around you here. I love you, Andy.
2: Yeah, I know.
0: You know, me and Sapphire was talking about you this morning.
2: Mm-hmm.
0: Talking about how sad it is that you got to spend this gay holiday season all by yourself.
2: Mm-hmm.
0: You know, I got all choked up about it, Andy.
2: You did, huh?
0: Oh, yeah. I blubbered so much at breakfast, I cried right in my plate.
2: Oh, man.
0: Yeah, my tears filled up all them little squares in my waffle I was eating. I tell you, it's a sad thing, Andy. You being all alone in this miserable room here.
2: Yeah, what is you driving at, Kingfish?
0: Well, Andy, I was extenuating you an invitation to have Thanksgiving dinner with us.
2: No fooling. You mean you want me to come up to your place for Thanksgiving dinner?
0: Yeah, Andy. I was inviting you into consideration of our long friendship.
2: Hmm.
0: Our lifelong association and a small sum of $15. Yeah.
2: $15?
0: Mm-hmm.
2: You know, Kingfish, when you start slapping me on the back, sooner or later, your hand always slips down to my wallet.
0: Well, now, wait a minute, Dan. Think of what you're getting for your money. That $15 entitles you to a turkey, cranberry sauce, all the fixing, plus the love and affection of 22 genuine relatives. That's what you get.
2: The love and affection of 22 relatives.
0: Yeah, that's right. They all deal maul all over you just like you was one of the family. Yes? Yeah, not only that, Andy, but your $15 entitles you to a ringside seat for the carving, too.
2: Ringside seat?
0: That's right, Ender. You'll be right up there with the breast in the second joint set. Not back in the bleachers with the stuffing and gravy crowd.
2: I tell you, Kingfish, I'd like to come, but tell you the truth, I only got a couple of dollars to tide me over the holidays.
0: Only got $2?
2: Yeah, that's all.
0: Well, you wouldn't enjoy it anyway, Ender. I tell you what, you just bring the turkey by 1 o'clock on Thursday, come to the back door, and then be on your way.
2: Yeah, but wait a minute, Kingfish. What is I going to do for Thanksgiving? I ain't got no place to go.
0: Well, the best thing for you to do is drop down to the mission. You're liable to run into some other penniless bum down there, and the two of you can be thankful together. See you later. Happy Thanksgiving, man. Well, I done made an honest effort to raise the money to pay back Thompson's mortgage. Now, it ain't my fault that Andy didn't have no money. I'll just keep that turkey, and my conscience is clear.
3: George?
0: Yeah. It's you again, Conscience.
3: You're not doing the right thing. Take that turkey back to Thompson's market.
0: Now, wait a minute now, Conscience. Why do you make such a fuss about it? After all, I'll be eating for you, too.
3: No, no, George. No, you've got to listen to me.
0: Well, now, listen. Now, I'm going to do what I want to do.
3: All right, George. But mark my words. You'll never be able to enjoy that turkey. You'll never enjoy it.
0: What did that conscience know? Anyway, I was in the clear. Even if Thompson didn't miss the turkey, ain't nobody going to find out I had it. When them 22 relatives get through with that bird, there ain't even going to be no caucus delecti, I know. Well, Sapphire, I see all the relatives is in there.
4: Oh, yeah, George. They all showed up, all 22 of them.
0: Yeah, there sure was a mess of them all right. I just walked through the living room. They all perched up there like a pack of timber wolves.
4: Did you say Andy to be here with the turkey?
0: Well, I told him to be over here at 1 o'clock. He ought to have been here 5 minutes ago. Now, wait a minute. That's him at the back door now. Wait a minute. I'll open the door and let him in here. Oh, Brother Andy.
2: Hi, Kingfish. Hi.
0: Yeah, well, see, you got the turkey there. And my conscience said that I ain't going to enjoy this thing. Now, give me that turkey, Andy. You get on down to the mission before they run out of beans, Andy.
2: You know something, Kingfish? I've been thinking. The other day when you found this turkey, you say that truck it fell off was just a mirage.
0: Yeah, that's right, Andy. Mirages is a common thing, all right.
2: It certainly is. And you've got another mirage on your hands.
0: What you mean, Andy?
2: Well, this ain't no real turkey. This is one of them plastic jobs the market decorates the window with. Happy Thanksgiving.

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am the Whistler, and I know many things, for I walk by night. I know many strange tales hidden in the heart of men and women who have stepped into the shadows. Yes, I know the nameless terrors of which they dare not speak. Frances Block was never meant for the desert, but fate put her there. Set her down solidly in the center of an expanse of creosote brush and joshua trees, cactus and hot, dry sand. At a scrubby little group of nondescript shacks, huddled in the shade of a few scraggly umbrella trees. Known to the truck drivers passing through on Highway 441 as the Duncan Wells Tourist Camp. Just Frances and Pete Crawford, her stepfather. For her, it was a prison. For him, it was a living and the only one he knew. It was on a particularly hot day in July that she

0: It was a prison. For him, it was a living and the only one he knew. It was on a particularly hot day in July that she decided she couldn't stand it any longer. On a Sunday morning when the temperature stood at 90 degrees at 8 o'clock. And Frances knew there was always more money than usual in the cash register on Sunday morning.
1: 5, 10, 11:50, 12:25, 50, 85, 12:85.
2: Oh.
1: Morning. Oh, hello.
2: You open for business?
1: Not yet. Kind of early.
2: Not even gasoline?
1: The pump's locked.
2: How far is the next town?
1: 17 miles. The Worrell.
2: Okay, I can make it, I guess. Thanks a lot. We better get going.
1: Just a second.
2: Yeah?
1: You going through to
2: Los Angeles, yeah. Due there by noon.
1: Can you take me?
2: Huh?
1: I've got to get out of here this morning. Right now. Oh, come on. You could take me if you wanted to, couldn't you?
2: No, I'd like to, but...
1: Oh, please. Look, I'll give you $5.
2: Yeah, sorry, sister, but it's company rules. No riders. I'd lose my job.
1: Oh, they'll never know. Look, mister, you don't know what it means. It's life and death.
2: Yeah?
1: Yeah. It's life and death. Death if I stay here in this prison.
2: Ah.
1: I can't take it any longer, you see? You've got to take me away. You've got to.
2: Hey, what's the matter? You sick or something?
1: Yeah. Yeah, I'm sick. Look, I'll make it $10. $10 to Los Angeles.
2: Yeah, but...
1: That leaves me only $2.85. My bag's right there. It's all packed. I won't tell the company. They'll never know. See? Just you and me'll know, and I'll get off in Los Angeles.
2: Well, for $10, you can take the train.
1: Oh, no, there's no trains here. Just trucks. Guys like you.
2: There's a train from the next town, ain't there?
1: Yeah. Yeah, how about that? You can take me to the next town. That's all. Just from the next town.
2: Well, I don't know.
3: Good morning, Francis.
1: Oh!
2: There's a little lady here wants to ride into town with me.
3: Sorry, mister. She's made a mistake.
1: I have not. I'm going, you hear?
3: No, Francis. You're not going.
1: You can't stop me, Pete. You can't stop me. I'm not going to stay here. I'm not. I'm not.
2: Well, look, mister, maybe you two better talk this over. I just thought I'd run into so well, but... Then...
3: She gets this way ever so often. She'll get over it.
2: Yeah. Well, we'll see you on the way back, maybe.
3: Yeah. So long.
2: So long.
1: You did it again, you filthy...
3: Now, there, Francis. I know how you feel, gal. This ain't no place for a young filly like you. But can't you see? There ain't nothing else I can do. Ever since your ma died,
1: you killed her. That's what you did.
3: Francis, that's an awful thing to say.
1: Just the same as if you shot her with a gun. Bringing her out to this godforsaken hole. Making her work when it was so hot she couldn't breathe. Well, you're not doing it to me, do you hear?
3: Now, wait a minute. You ain't talking to me like that.
1: Oh, no. Well, listen, you dirty desert rat. I've had all of you I'm going to take, and I'm getting out of here today. This morning. In 5 minutes if a car comes.
3: You're still my stepdaughter, Frances. Until you're 21, I'm afeard I'm doing the deciding. Oh, now, come on. You just trot on back to the cabin and lay down for a while. You'll feel better in no time.
1: Get away from me.
3: You'll understand about your ma someday. I know this place ain't much of a spread, but it was ours. And we built it together. Come on.
1: I said get away from me.
3: Please, Francis, just this once. For me.
1: All right, Pete.
3: Hey, wait a minute now. Put that knife down, Francis. You ain't in no condition to...
1: All right. You asked for it.
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0: He's dead, Francis. It's over, and you're free now. You stare at him for a moment as he lies there on the floor in the middle of the small lunchroom, very still. For the first time in your life, you notice he has a kind face, a peaceful face. No look of fear on it. Just peace, deep, enduring peace. Yes, you're free now. You can leave any time you want to. Today, this morning, the next 5 minutes, if a car comes. You jump as a car pulls up out in front. Quickly, Francis. Move the body behind the counter before the driver comes in. That's it. Now take it easy. Just relax. He mustn't know.
1: Hi, beautiful. How about a cup of Java? Hey, what's the matter?
2: Oh, nothing. Coffee isn't made yet.
1: A cigarette? They're scarce these days.
2: No.
1: Well?
2: What?
1: Are you going to make it or shall I?
2: Make what?
1: A coffee. Say, are you sure nothing's the matter?
2: Okay, something's the matter. I'm scared of my stepfather.
1: Huh?
2: He's horrible. I live here alone with him. I can't stand it anymore.
1: That's too bad.
2: Oh, please. Please take me with you to Saguaro anyway. I won't be any trouble.
1: Oh, now wait a minute. Hold everything there. Now, take it easy. Where is your stepfather?
2: He's asleep in his cabin. He's drunk. He'll wake up.
1: Yeah, I see. You got any money?
2: $12. But I can work once I get to a big town.
1: Oh, I don't know.
2: Oh, please. Please.
1: I've been driving all night. I was going to grab a little shut-eye here for a few hours.
2: I've got to go now. He might wake up and he might...
1: Yeah. Well, okay, come on. You know, after what you told me about that stepfather of yours, I got half a mind to go back and punch him in his nose. He's got no hold on you. What does he think he is? Hey, listen. Let's do this thing right. Go back there and tell him right off.
2: No, we can't.
1: I'd like to anyway. I suppose it wouldn't do any good, only make trouble for you. Beats me, though, how any man can treat a gal as nice as you like that. You are pretty, you know.
2: Thanks.
1: Hal. My name's Hal.
2: Hi, Hal.
1: What's yours?
2: Francis.
1: Francis, huh? Nice name. You hear that?
2: What?
1: The motor. Betsy doesn't like this heat any more than we do. How far are you going, Francis?
2: Los Angeles.
1: Yeah, it's a nice town. We could have a lot of fun there.
2: We?
1: Yeah. Hey, you and me. I wasn't going that far.
2: You might change your mind, huh?
1: I don't know, maybe.
2: Los Angeles is a nice town, isn't it?
1: Come on over.
2: Oh.
1: There, that's better. Yeah, Los Angeles is a great place. You know, I can get a couple of days off and... Uh-oh.
2: What's that?
1: Betsy means it this time. Hey, what was it, 17 miles of Saguaro from that camp?
2: Yeah, but...
1: Yeah, we've come 5, shorter to go back. I gotta get to a phone.
2: Oh, no. No,
1: now,
2: you
1: look,
2: can't.
1: Francis, don't worry about him. I'll be ready for him.
2: No, but I can't go back. I'll walk.
1: Now, you do nothing of the kind. Look, baby. All you need is someone to take care of you. And from now on, I'm the guy.
2: You can't.
1: Why can't I?
2: Let me out.
1: Told you to let me
2: out. I don't want you to handle it. Stop the car. Stop it.
1: Get hold of yourself, baby. Don't you trust me?
2: No. I mean, yes, but...
1: What about Los Angeles? You aren't forgetting,
2: are you? It's not you, I said. It's not you. Just don't ask me anymore. Stop the car.
1: That's all I want to know. Just sit tight and let me handle everything.

0: Well, we made it. Now, where's the phone?
1: On the wall by the door.
0: Uh-huh. What you gonna do, sit there?
1: Yeah, I'll wait.
0: I'll be sure you do.
1: What do you mean?
0: Nothing. I guess I got the jumps, too. And don't worry about him. If he comes out, just let out a yell, and I'll be here in a second. Smile. There's better. You know, baby, I kind of like you. Keep that chin up.
2: Yes, Francis, keep your chin up. You could use a little courage now, couldn't you? There's a chance he won't look behind the counter, just a bare chance. But if he does, there you are in a stalled automobile 20 miles from nowhere and not a car in sight. But wait a minute. Around the curve, a car. Hurry, Francis, you've got to stop it.
1: Wait! Wait!
3: What is it? What's the matter?
1: Take me to the next town. Hurry.
3: Well, what's the matter?
1: My uncle. It's my uncle.
3: Something wrong?
1: Yeah, he's hurt. Quick, I've got to get a doctor.
3: Well, you're a mighty lucky young lady. I happen to be a doctor myself. Where is he?
1: Oh, no, it's bad. It's horrible. I don't want you to...
3: Now, you just let me decide that. Here, I got my case. Will you take me to him?
1: He's in the lunchroom. I'd better wait here.
3: Yes, I understand. You just relax now, and I'll take a look. It might not be as bad as you think. Just wait there in my car.
2: Don't stand there like that, Francis. Do something. The car, his car. That's right. Hurry up. Faster. 60, 70. Keep your eye on the center line, wavering like a snake between the wheels. Twelve miles now between you and the camp. 5 miles to Saguaro. 75, 80. Almost lost it on that turn. The accelerator's down to the floor. Faster.
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1: I'm okay. 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Yeah. 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

0: radio down. Goodness sakes alive, a body can't hear himself think around here.
1: Oh, sorry, Matty.
0: I don't know why in the world you keep that thing banging away night and day.
1: Well, it's the dad blasted tubes. It gets louder and softer all of a sudden. A fella from Sorrawa coming up to fix her.
0: Well, I ain't seen him.
1: I should be here this afternoon. Think I'll go out and take a look around.
0: Jake Watson, you stay right in that chair. You've been a mighty sick man.
1: Hey, Matty, look.
0: What?
1: They're coming up the walk.
0: Well, where could she have come from?
1: Hey, she's sick. She almost fell. Well, Dad, blast it, do something.
0: Well, you stay right there. What's the matter, honey?
2: I don't know.
0: Oh, there now. Just take hold of my arm.
2: Thanks.
0: My, you look all tuckered out. Come in.
2: Thanks.
0: Now, don't talk. We'll just get you out of this hot sun. Wouldn't surprise me none to find you was a mite sunstruck. No hat and all.
1: Land sakes, whatever you doing walking around out here?
0: Now, hush yourself, Jay. Can't you see the poor thing can't hardly walk? Let alone listening to you jabber. Now, there, now, you sit down there, and I'll get you a nice, cool drink of milk.
1: You been walking far, miss?
2: Yeah.
1: Any particular reason?
2: Yeah. I packed up my car. Any more questions?
1: No, I just thought it a mite peculiar you picked this time of day to go walking. I'm sorry.
0: Now, Jake, suppose you quit jabbering and let the poor girl rest a spell. She's about done in.
1: Yeah, she's been in an accident. Car went off the road.
0: Well, I declare. Ain't hurt none, are you?
2: No, just tired.
0: Well, here, you just lean back and take a good drink of milk. You'll feel better in a jiffy.
1: Oh, there go them tubes again.
0: Oh, turn it off, Jake.
1: Yeah.
3: Attention, please. Be on the lookout for a young woman in blue slacks and a yellow jacket, probably driving a Buick sedan, license number 8X43H7. About 5 feet, 4 inches tall, blonde hair, name Francis Block. Wanted in connection with the murder of Peter Crawford this morning at Duncan Wells.
0: Lancy.
3: Repeat.
1: Hey, that's you.
0: Get out of my way. Oh, look out, Jake. She might have a gun.
1: Hey, wait a minute, young lady.
0: Let go of me.
1: Hey, Maddie. She's gone.
0: Oh, here. Let me help you up. Hurt?
1: No.
0: That's what we get for being good Christians.
1: Hey, turn the radio off.
0: A murderess.
1: I knew there was something slick about that girl.
0: That's all right. She won't get fur in this heat. Not in the desert.
4: It's hot, unbearably hot, 110 in the shade. You can't keep going much longer, Francis. Feet swollen and blistered, bruises that ache with every step you take. 3 in the afternoon. You've been walking 2 hours since you left the farmhouse. 120 blazing minutes. Your head is full of sun, the flat horizon wavers, dust in your nose and throat. You've got to have water. Water from the clear, sparkling fountain in the square of Wilkins Corners, the little town ahead. You've got to take a chance. Maybe they haven't heard about you here in Wilkins Corners, Francis. Maybe they don't listen to their radios. Look at that sign down the street. Coffee, hamburgers. Take a chance. You may not get another one for a long time.
5: Morning, miss.
2: I'd like something to eat.
5: Well, come to the right place. Hamburgers, hot dogs, barbecues, whole wheat, white, rye, apple, peach, boysenberry, cherry, lemon meringue, coffee, milk, and Coke.
2: Hamburger and white coffee.
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6: Hamburger.
5: Mustard, ketchup, or tomato sauce?
2: Ketchup.
5: Be right up. Pre-war service now. We've reconverted. Yeah, hi, Billy. What you doing down in Swarrow?
7: Oh, mighty busy today. Barbecue and whole wheat and coffee.
5: Special.
6: Special.
5: What you mean, busy?
7: Why, I don't mean to tell me you ain't heard about the killing.
5: Huh? What killing?
7: Well, sure. Found a man stabbed to death at Duncan Wells tourist camp.
5: Yeah?
7: A guy who runs it named Pete Crawford.
5: No.
7: Yeah, dead on a mackerel. And the killer got away, they say. Sheriff's got posse out.
5: Well, I'll be... Hey, late. Did you hear that?
6: What?
5: A killing over to Duncan Wells this morning. Pete Crawford.
6: Well, you don't say?
5: Yeah.
6: He catch the killer?
5: Nope. You better watch out. Might be serving him a meal long by now. Stabbed, was he?
7: Yeah, with a bread knife.
5: Yeah.
7: Doc Lawton was coming down from Cactus Garden. He claims he talked with the killer.
5: Well, why'd he nail him?
7: Oh, you know Doc, but scared of his own shadow.
5: That's too bad.
7: Yeah, it is. They say old Pete Crawford didn't have an enemy in the world.
5: I mean, it's too bad Doc didn't do something.
7: Oh.
5: You know, the best time to nab a murderer is right after he's done his job. Wouldn't surprise me none to see this thing end up as, well, as another one of Sheriff Bradshaw's famous unsolved mysteries.
7: Well, I don't know. You know, murder's a funny thing. Ain't like going down to the feed store for a sack of barley. Takes planning, yeah, thinking. There's a thousand ways a killer can trip himself up.
5: Yeah.
7: Just one false step along the way, and it's all over.
5: Yeah, well, maybe so.
7: You know, I'd like to see that killer right now. Probably pacing the floor somewhere, wondering if there was a slip-up. Yeah, I wouldn't want to be in old Doc Lawton's shoes, being the only witness. Bet you the old boy's looking six ways before he leaves his house.
1: Here you are, George. One hamburger.
5: Yeah. There you are, miss. Hamburger on white, and I'll go get your... Hey.
7: Well, what's the matter?
5: Where do you suppose she went?
4: You forgot your hunger in a hurry, didn't you, Francis? A half minute more in that restaurant and it would have been all over. You're tired, worn out, but you can still think. A thousand ways you can trip up, make a false step, that's what he said. But you'll show them, won't you, Francis? First, get out of town and keep off the highways. Remember the sheriff's posse. The railroad, that's it. All the freight trains have to stop at that water tower a half mile out of town. Cross country again. Through the brush, under that blazing sun, keep away from the roads. Then finally, the cool shade of the water tower with the drops splashing into a puddle there in the shade. You sit down and rest. Let your eyes close. Ben! Someone's coming. Look, there's a piece of iron piping in the corner. Remember where it is.
8: Hello, beautiful.
2: Hell!
8: Thought you'd be here. They almost gave me the slip back there.
2: What do you want?
8: Gave you quite a run, didn't they? Hey, well, mind if I sit down? I got some talking to do. Yeah, it's better. Nice and cool here. You know, maybe I'm a sucker, but I still think you're pretty nice. Beautiful, but dumb. Do you think you could get away with it?
2: I don't know. I'm so tired.
8: Yeah, I know you're tired, baby. Probably a little loony with the heat, too. No one in his right mind would have done what
2: you... Shut up! You don't have to rub it in.
8: Now, listen to me. I can help you, see? I'm the only one that can help you get out of this. You haven't got a chance to let you play ball, understand?
2: Help me. You? Ow!
8: Sorry, baby. Maybe you'll listen to me.
2: All right, Al. I'll listen to you.
8: There's a way out of this. It's a short chance, but you'll have to take it. Wait a minute. Here comes a train. Get back there. It's afraid it'll have to stop. Let me take a look.
2: The pipe. If I can...
8: No. I can't tell yet. Oh, wait a minute. Yep, it's afraid of... Oh.
2: So you were going to help me, were you? You didn't fool me. That's one mistake I didn't make.
4: Yes, Francis, you were careful. You could see through his offer to help, couldn't you? No slips, Francis. No false steps. The train has stopped for water. You hide, trembling, behind the shack at the water tower. Then as the train starts up, you grab the rung of the ladder on a passing car, up the side. Now across the top and down the side before anyone sees you. But wait. There's a guard on top moving toward you. Down the tops of the cars. Don't look back. Watch where you're going. No false steps, Francis. No false steps now.

The Whistler will return in just a moment with a strange ending to tonight's story. Meantime, a word about today's pre-war bargain in gasoline mileage that's helping more and more wise Western drivers stretch their ration gas stamps. I'm talking about the good pre-war mileage you still get in Signal Go Farther gasoline. Yes, it's true. You still go as far as before the war with Signal. And I'll tell you why. You see, the gasoline ingredients which you've heard are reserved for war are the very volatile, highest octane components, such as isopentane. That's why Signal Oil Company frankly admits no gasoline today can give you all the pep and anti-knock performance you found in pre-war Signal gasoline, and which you'll enjoy again in even further improved Signal post-war gasoline. But when it comes to mileage, that's where Signal gasoline still shines. For today's Signal formula still contains not only all the high-energy components that gave pre-war Signal gasoline its superior mileage, but also new high-mileage hydrocarbons have been added. You can prove this for yourself by keeping track of your mileage. You'll find it's as true today as before the war. You do go farther with Signal gasoline. And now, back to the Whistler.

0: No false steps, Francis. That's what the man said. And you are going to be so careful. But then how could you tell what kind of a false step it might be? And now it's all over, and everyone knows the answer to the killing of your stepfather.
1: Well, it's all cleaned up now. Found the murderer dead right there between the railroad tracks.
2: Oh, terrible thing, terrible.
1: Of course, without the doctor's testimony, they might never have known how it happened.
2: The doctor?
1: Sure, according to the radio. Doctor says he went into the lunchroom and found that fella leaning over Pete Crawford with a knife in his hand. Well, the doc practically witnessed the murder.
2: Then the girl didn't do it. Oh, I knew she was innocent, the poor little thing.
1: Yep, she was innocent, all right. They figured the murderer was going to try to shut her up, too. That's why she had to defend herself with that piece of light lead pipe there. Doggone it, he was already wanted in New Orleans for killing 10 days ago.
2: Terrible thing, terrible.
1: Only one thing I can't figure.
2: What's that?
1: Well, after she got the murderer like she did, what do you suppose she was running away from?

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4: 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Yes, sirree.
2: And now Lucille Ball with Richard Denning as Liz and George Cooper, two people who live together and like it. As we look in on the Coopers this morning, the members of the household are in various stages of preparing for the new day. George is in the shower singing Old Man River. Katie the maid is getting breakfast, and Liz Cooper is just coming into the kitchen.
5: Good morning, Katie.
6: Good morning, Mrs. Cooper. Has Mr. Cooper finished his shower yet?
5: I don't think so. He's through toting the barge and lifting the bale, and he was getting a little drunk, so I guess he's just about landing in jail now. Oh, I hope he's in a good mood when he comes down. I have something terrible to tell George, something that will just break his heart.
6: Mrs. Cooper, you're not getting a divorce.
5: Oh, much worse than that. My mother is coming to visit us.
6: No.
5: Yes. And never mind the syrup on George's hotcakes. I'm going to be so sweet and sticky, he won't need it. Uh-oh, I hear him coming. I'll be in the breakfast room.
6: All right.
7: Katie, where's Mrs. Cooper?
6: She's in the breakfast room waiting for you.
7: Oh, I'm afraid to go in there. I've got to tell Liz my mother's coming to visit us. Oh, now don't be like that, Katie. You can be thankful it's my mother and not her mother that's coming.
6: Yes, sir.
7: Well, might as well go in and see how nice I can be to her.
6: I wish I'd known about this earlier. I could have sold tickets.
8: Breakfast will be ready in a few minutes.
7: Oh, man, river-dee-dee-da-da-da. Well, good morning, Liz, honey.
5: Why, if it isn't my big, wonderful, handsome husband. Kiss me, George, darling, sweetheart, baby.
7: All right. How do you feel? My little honey baby doll, cream puff sugar.
5: Wait a minute, who's putting it on for who here?
7: Well, Liz, I have something to tell you.
5: That's funny, I have something to tell you, too.
7: Well, you tell me first, darling.
5: All right. I don't know how to put this, George, but... Well, I'm expecting a visitor. Pretty soon, you're going to have another mouth to feed.
7: Liz, honey, that's wonderful! Oh, sit down. You have to take care of yourself now. How soon?
5: Well, she'll arrive the day after tomorrow.
7: The day after tomorrow?
5: Yes, on the Super Chief.
7: Oh. Liz, this is nothing to joke about. Imagine the patter of little feet around the house.
5: George, we're going to have the patter of big feet around the house. My mother is coming to visit us.
7: Your mother? I thought you were talking about a bundle from heaven. Boy, did I have the wrong location.
5: That is very humorous. What was your news?
7: Well, Liz, I don't know how to tell you, but I'm expecting a visitor, and you're going to have another mouth to feed.
5: Well, at least I can't misunderstand you the way you misunderstood me. George, you don't mean...
9: Yes, Liz. My mother is coming to visit us.
5: Oh, no. Mm-hmm. Well, George, there's only one thing to do. You have to tell your mother not to come.
9: I will not. You tell your mother not to come. Huh. After all, your mother visits us twice as often as my mother.
5: Well, it comes out even. Your mother's twice as repulsive as my mother.
9: Twice? Well, there isn't that much repulse in the world. Oh, no. Now, don't cry, Liz. Oh, please, Liz. Now, let's be sensible. Come on, calm down. Now, what can we do about our mother's coming?
5: Well, we could put up sandbags and shoot it out with them.
9: Now, I'll make a deal with you. We'll send them each a telegram and tell them not to come.
5: Oh, what can we tell them? Oh, I know. How about this? Dear Mother, don't come now. House being closed while we fumigate for termites.
9: Liz, you're a genius. Send that to both of
5: them. Okay. Yes?
10: Western Union, 2 telegrams.
5: Oh, thank you. George, here are the telegrams from our little mamas.
9: What do they say?
5: Oh, this one's from my mother. Understand, and we'll come later. Why do you have to fumigate? Just let George smoke one of his pipes. Ha ha.
9: Your mother has a great sense of humor. And look at the way she addressed it. Miss Liz Elliott.
5: Yeah.
9: You're married 10 years, and she still calls you by your maiden name.
5: Mother's a hard loser.
9: Miss Liz Elliott.
5: Well, I don't know what you've got to get mad about. Look at the way your mother addressed her telegram. George Cooper and what's her name?
9: Now you're being silly. Let's see what she says. Sorry, am coming anyway. Wait and fumigate house after I leave.
5: She's right. You'll need it more then.
9: Liz.
5: What?
9: There's more.
5: Oh.
9: Please remove all flowers from house as I have a terrible allergy.
5: Oh, dear, and I just bought flowers today.
9: Oh, I'm sorry. Well, honey, you'll have to admit I tried to keep her from coming here, but, well, as long as she insists, I want you to promise me you'll be nice to her.
5: I'll treat her just the way she treats me.
9: You should be ashamed of yourself.
5: Oh, all right, George, I'll try to be nice to her. George, take your feet off the sofa.
9: Oops, sorry.
5: You know everything has to be perfect when your mother gets here, or I'll get a series of lectures on how to keep house.
9: Yeah. You know, she should be here by now. Maybe the train was late.
5: With your mother on board, it wouldn't dare. Uh-huh. I think I detect her gentle touch on the doorbell.
9: I'll get it. Mother!
11: George, my baby! How are you, dear?
9: Fine, Mother. Come in.
11: Oh, and it's wonderful to see you again, my little baby.
5: Hello, Mother Cooper.
11: George, let me look at you. My little baby boy.
5: Hello, Mother Cooper.
11: Oh, George, I had the most ghastly trip. It was unbearable. The train just crawled along, baby. It really did.
9: Oh, what a shame.
5: Hello, Mother Cooper.
11: Well, it's good to be here anyway. Oh, I've looked forward to being with my little baby.
9: Well, I've looked forward to being with you, too, Mother.
11: Well, Elizabeth, I came all this way to see you. The least you could do is say hello.
9: Well, Liz, Mother's speaking to you. Why don't you answer her?
5: I don't trust myself.
9: Liz, Mother hasn't been here 10 minutes.
11: George, George, please. I'll keep things peaceful no matter what the sacrifice. Well, my dear, have you been taking good care of my little baby?
5: Yes, I have. I give him a bottle every 3 hours and change him every time he cries.
9: Liz.
5: I'm sorry, Mother Cooper. Yes, we've both been fine. Thank you.
11: Good. Now, children, I've brought you each a little gift.
9: See, Liz, she brought one for each of us.
11: Here's yours, George. Open it.
9: All right. Why, Mother, it's beautiful. Look, Liz, a solid gold cigarette case with my name engraved on it.
5: It's lovely.
11: And here's something for you, Liz.
5: Well, thank you, but you didn't have to bring me any.
9: What is it, Liz?
5: Look, George, just what I've always wanted, a bottle of Airwick.
11: Dear George gives you so many luxuries. I thought you'd appreciate something practical. I use it myself.
5: Oh, really? What do you do? Put a little behind each ear?
9: Liz. There she goes again, Mother, making jokes.
11: Never mind, George. I know Elizabeth resents me. I know exactly what she's thinking.
5: Oh, no, you don't. I'm thinking some words you never even heard of.
11: Believe me, I don't want to cause friction in your little home. I'm trying to think of you. For instance, I can't eat everything, but there's no reason why you should go to the trouble of cooking special meals for me.
5: That's right.
11: So we'll all go on my diet.
5: What?
9: What is your diet, Mother?
11: Raw vegetables and goat's milk.
5: Of all the nervy things I've ever...
9: Liz, can't you see she's only thinking of us?
5: Us!
9: Yes, she doesn't want to make extra work.
11: My dear, it's a wonderful diet, and it'll do you both good. George, you could stand to lose a few pounds, and Elizabeth could certainly stand to lose a few inches around the...
5: Hold it! Mother Cooper, you're welcome here as a guest. But I put my foot down when you start running my home. There will be no goat's milk in this house, and that's final.
11: Why, of course, dear. I wouldn't dream of forcing my desires on you.
5: Well, that's better.
11: More goat's milk, George.
9: No, thanks, Mother. I don't really care for it very much.
11: Well, you've only been drinking it a week. It's a taste that grows on you. I'll bet Elizabeth likes it, don't you, dear?
5: What did you say?
11: That's just what I might have expected.
9: Now, I think we'd better cut it out, Mother. Today at the bank, Mr. Atterbury leaned over the drinking faucet, and I found myself wanting to butt him.
11: George, Mother knows best.
5: Mother knows best. This is a point I'd like explained. Why does Mother always know best? I got a mother, too, and she hates goat's milk.
11: It's just a figure of speech, Elizabeth. As one grows older, one grows wiser.
5: Oh, well, then I better drink it, because you must be the wisest woman in the world.
11: Well, are you going to sit there and let her call your mother a broken-down old hag?
9: That's not what she said.
11: It's what she was thinking.
9: It was not.
11: It was too.
9: It was not.
5: George, Mother knows best.
11: See? Oh, this is the thanks I get for devoting my life to my children. I could have married again when your poor father died, but no.
9: Oh, Liz, why did you have to imply she was so old? Tell her you're sorry.
5: All right, Mother Cooper, I'm sorry you're so old.
9: Don't.
6: Cooper, I quit. I don't have to put up with this.
5: Why, Katie, what's happened?
6: Mr. Cooper's mother was sneezing and wheezing around all morning, and finally, she broke into my room and bawled me out because she found some roses there.
5: Well, Katie, you knew she was allergic to roses.
6: Four roses? Measly little roses the mailman gave me.
5: Well, don't worry, Katie. It works right in with my plan to make her leave. I went out and picked all the plants she's allergic to, mostly ragweed, and I hid it all over the house, under the pillows, on the sofa, between the sheets, on her bed, every place. Ain't I a stinker?
6: That's wonderful.
5: Oh, she sneezed so much, George took her to see Dr. Boswell, and I'm sure he'll tell her she better go home. I'm so nervous waiting for her to come back. I'm all tingly and itchy. It's funny what your nerves can do to you, isn't it?
6: Woo-hoo! Oh, here comes Sneezy now.
11: Oh, where is everyone?
5: In the living room, Mother.
11: Oh, hello, Elizabeth, dear.
5: How do you feel? Awful?
11: No. Dr. Dr. Boswell sent me to a wonderful specialist, Dr. Stevenson. Oh, is he divine? And I think he likes me.
5: Well, what about your allergy?
11: He can cure it. If I stay here and take a shot every day, I'll be well in 6 weeks.
5: 6 weeks?
11: That's all. Isn't that wonderful news?
5: 6 weeks?
11: Well, I'll go in and get dressed. Dr. Stevenson is taking me out tonight.
5: 6 weeks? Oh, Katie, I guess I better take this ragweed out from under the pillow.
6: Oh, Mrs. Cooper, do you still tingle and itch?
5: Yes, why?
6: That's not ragweed, it's poison ivy.
5: Ow!
2: Mother Cooper's visit is stretching on, and Mother has become a social butterfly. She's going out every night with Dr. Stevenson, and Liz and George are beginning to wonder when the butterfly is going back to her cocoon.
9: Where's she going tonight, Liz?
5: I don't know. Whenever I ask her where she's going or where she's been, all she does is giggle.
9: You know, I'm surprised. I thought Mother was past the stage of acting silly over a man.
5: George, your mother's just old, not dead.
11: Oh, sweet mystery of life, at last I found you. Oh, good evening, children.
9: Well, Mother, going out again?
11: That's right, dear.
9: Where are you going tonight?
5: That old place again?
9: Mother, when are we going to get a chance to meet this fellow?
5: Yes, I'd like to see what he looks like.
11: Well, one of these days I want you both to meet him. But
5: what?
11: Well, you see, Dr. Stevenson travels with socially prominent people.
9: Oh, now, wait a minute, Mother. You're not ashamed of Liz and me, are you?
11: Oh, no, dear boy, I'm not ashamed of you. But...
9: Well, who are you ashamed of?
5: Shake hands with Liz Cooper, girl outcast.
9: Oh, Liz, you're just being sensitive. Mother doesn't mean you, do you, Mother?
11: Yes.
5: George, I haven't told you this before, but it has to come out in self-defense. Now, I don't want to brag, but when it comes to royal blood... Brother, my family is loaded.
11: Really? What royalty do you have in your blood?
5: Lord Calvert.
11: Well, now you can see, George, why I refused when Dr. Stevenson asked us all to come to dinner tomorrow night. If she acted like this at his house, I'd be so...
5: Oh, well, don't worry. I wouldn't go now if
9: it was... Quiet, both of you. Now, listen to me. We're going to the doctor's tomorrow night.
11: But, son...
5: But George...
9: We're going, and I don't want to hear another word about it. You understand?
11: Yes, son.
5: Yes,
9: oh,
5: George.
9: Oh, women. Oh!
11: Elizabeth, may I see you a moment?
5: What is it, Mother Cooper?
11: About dinner tonight. I want to run over a few things with you.
5: Such as what?
11: Well, this means a good deal to me, and I want to be sure you'll conduct yourself properly.
5: Well, don't worry. I know which knife to eat my peas with.
11: Now, Elizabeth, I simply want to review what will happen.
5: All right, go ahead.
11: Now, when we arrive, the butler will take your coat, and I will introduce you to Dr. Stevenson. I want you to politely shake his hand.
5: Well, I'm glad you told me that. I was thinking of biting him on the leg.
11: I'm only trying to help you. You can always learn from a more experienced person, and I have a tremendous background.
5: Well, stay on that diet, and it'll go away.
11: You're going to ruin everything.
5: Well, put your mind at ease. I wouldn't go now if my life depended on it.
9: Liz, I'm asking you for the last time. Please come to the dinner with us.
5: No.
9: But I think we should both meet this man. Mother is serious about him, Liz. She may even marry him.
5: Oh, no. Do you think so, George? I just changed my mind. I'll be right down. Now, don't go without me.
9: That's better. I'll wait downstairs with Mother.
5: Katie, come here. Help me get dressed. I'm going.
6: I'm coming, Mrs. Cooper. Well, why did you change your mind so suddenly?
5: I have to break up a romance. Do you realize if Mother Cooper marries that doctor, she'll live right here in town all the time? Well, that's how I feel, too.
6: What can you do?
5: Katie, I'm afraid I'm not going to be a lady tonight. I'm going to do everything Mother Cooper is afraid I might do and more.
6: No.
5: Yes. Yeah. That ought to discourage the doc, and I'll load myself with perfume. Hand me some, will you, Katie?
6: Which one?
5: Schlemiel number 5, hey.

0: Now, please, Elizabeth, try to be...
1: Don't worry, Mother. Everything will be all right.
2: Well, Letitia, come in, come in. I let the butler take the evening off so we could have a cozy little family group.
0: Well, I'd like you to meet my little family, Griswold. This is my son, George.
1: How do you do?
2: How do you do?
0: And this is my dear little daughter-in-law, Elizabeth.
2: How do you do? I'm certainly pleased to meet you.
3: Likewise, I'm sure.
2: Won't you come in?
3: Say, this sure is a classy hangout you got here, Sawbones. A real first-class joint.
0: There she goes, being droll. All the time, those little jokes. Though she's really quite a darling when you get to know her.
3: Ah, cut the gaff, Grandma. When do we put on the feed bag, huh?
0: Oh...
1: Liz, I'd like to speak to you in the hall.
3: Wait a minute, Buster. Say, Doc, as long as we're here, would you please take a look at my throat?
1: Liz, whatever you're doing, cut it out.
2: Perhaps it would be better if we went in and ate.
0: Yes. Help me, George.
2: Yes, and Mrs. Cooper, would you take my arm for dinner?
3: Sure, but I'd rather have a steak. Right here?
0: Oh, no, no, don't sit next to the doctor. I'll sit on your right hand, and George will sit on your left hand.
3: Well, how will I eat? Out of a nose bag? I did it again, eh, Sawbones?
0: Well, Griswold... let's talk about you and your busy life. What's new?
1: Liz, stop wiping the silverware on your skirt.
3: Oh, it's all right. My dress needs cleaning anyway. Hey. Hey, what's all that stuff that dame is passing around?
2: The maid is serving lamb.
3: Well, what's the matter with it? It's turning green already.
0: That's mint jelly.
3: What's it for?
0: The lamb.
3: What?
0: Take it on the lamb.
3: I know it. The joint's been raided.
0: Oh, I've never been so humiliated. Well, you've certainly succeeded in making a fool of me.
2: Oh, now, Letitia.
0: Don't worry, Griswold. We're leaving. I'm sorry we ruined your evening.
2: Nonsense. I love it. I think Liz is wonderful.
0: What?
2: She's obviously just having fun. With a phony Bronx accent like that.
3: Phony? What do you mean?
2: Look, my dear, I have to keep up a big front to get society patients. But it's not too long ago since I came from Brooklyn myself.
3: No kidding, hey!
2: Sure, I'm from Flatbush already. Oh, you don't know how relieved I am that this is the kind of family I'm marrying into.
3: Oh, no, wait a minute, Doc. I wasn't kidding. I'm awful. Wait till you get to know me. I'm a real slob.
2: it's no use, Mrs. Cooper. I...

0: George. George, wake up.
1: Huh? What is it?
0: I was just thinking how peaceful it is with your mother gone.
1: Now, Liz. Yeah, I guess it is worthwhile to wake up and realize we're alone again.
0: Your mother's so funny. As soon as she found out the doctor was from Brooklyn and liked me, she couldn't stand him, thank goodness.
1: Yeah.
0: Hey, wait a minute. George, the doorbell. Who could it be at this hour of the night?
1: I'll go down and see. I hope nothing's wrong.
0: Never mind. Katie's answering it.
2: Mrs. Gopher?
0: Yes, Katie? Who's at the door?
2: At your new house guest.
0: Katie! You don't mean...
2: Yes, Mrs. Cooper, your mother just arrived.
0: Oh!

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Tonight's program was produced and directed by Jess Oppenheimer, who wrote the script with Madeline Pugh and Bob Carroll Jr. Original music was composed by Marlon Skiles and conducted by Wilbur Hatch. The part of Katie the Maid was played by Ruth Parrott. Lucille Ball will soon be seen in the Paramount picture Sorrowful Jones. Be sure to listen to Lucille Ball in My Favorite Husband next week. Bob Lamond speaking. 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
1: No, I don't think so.
0: What about that?
1: No. It's quite nice, though.
0: Is it? Do you think I might try a piece? I'll have 2 ounces, please.
2: Jacobs, the cream of cream crackers.
3: Well, come in, Smithers. What is it? Speak up, boy. Orange juice.
4: No, sir. New Kellogg's Rise and Shine.
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1: 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From the Pecos to Powder River, Dodge City to Poker Flat, these are the towns they fought to live in and lived to fight for. 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

0: Howdy. Sprawling boisterously across a rawhide, tough frontier is a little town at Dos Rios. Not much of a town, to be sure. A few stores, a church, start of what someday will be a school, 9 saloons, and 1 so-called lawyer. The lawyer's name is Chad Remington. Well, that's me. Of course, there's not enough law business in the whole county to keep me busy, but I do own a ranch left to me by my dad when he died. Naturally, there wouldn't be a lawyer in Dos Rios if we didn't have a court. And with the court, it goes without saying, we have a judge. Judge Fillmore, whose daughter Libby happens to be a most special favorite of mine. Well, with the lack of law business, one day not so long ago, the judge and I decided to see what we could do about getting ourselves some wild turkeys. So we saddled up a couple of my horses, took 2 of my best rifles, and started scouting.
1: Nice shooting, Chad. You got yourself 2 gobblers.
0: You call that nice shooting, Judge? Shot 4 times and only got 2 birds. Well, that's what a fella gets for spending too much time practicing law and not enough time practicing with a Winchester. 2 out of 4.
1: Well, if you can keep as good an average hitting the bullseye for your clients, they should have no complaints.
0: Clients? I haven't seen one in a month.
1: You don't mind my representing you, Chad. Never admit to a man who might be your future father-in-law that you can't keep his daughter in the style to which she hopes to become accustomed.
0: That's good advice, Judge. And I'll be happy to pay your fee if my future father-in-law gives his consent someday.

0: her in the style to which she hopes to become accustomed.
1: That's good advice, Judge. And I'll be happy to pay your fee if my future father-in-law gives his consent someday. Well, I better be picking up those two toms before the buzzards get to... who's this coming?
0: I see someone coming, all right, but without my glasses...
1: Well, it's no wonder you only bagged one turkey. That's Tim Brackett. You know, the young puncher who works over at the J. Lazy L.
0: Oh, yeah.
1: Hey, Tim!
2: Howdy, Chad. Judge.
0: Well,
1: hi,
0: Tim.
2: Riding all over Patty's half acre looking for you. Cherokee told me you're probably out here on a turkey hunt.
1: You looking for us?
2: Well, I guess either one of you alone would have been all right. Got a legal question I'd like answered.
1: Well, see, Judge, business is picking up. What's on your mind, son?
2: Well, it's just something I made a bet with a fella.
0: No one can legally force you to pay a bet, Tim.
2: No, that isn't what I mean, Judge. Let's suppose a fella, some fella, borrowed $10,000 on his ranch.
1: Uh-huh. Some fella, huh?
2: Yeah, some fella. Well, suppose this fella paid all of it but $2,000 and then couldn't pay the $2,000 right off. Could the man with the mortgage take the ranch away from him?
0: It might sound inequitable, but legally, until every last cent is paid, interest and all, the lender can foreclose and take possession of the property.
2: That's a fine thing.
1: Lose your bet?
2: Yeah, sure did lose my bet.
1: Well, if you didn't bet your month's wages, there's no reason to commit suicide.
2: Look, I just hate myself for doing this, but could one of you lend me a little money?
0: Well, I don't know.
1: How much money is a little money, Tim?
2: Oh, $20, $25.
0: As long as you're going to have to owe somebody, why not owe the man you lost the bet to?
2: Well, it's not for him. It's for my sister.
0: For your sister, huh? I never heard you talk about a sister before.
1: Yeah, matter of fact, neither did I.
2: You mean you ain't going to let me have it?
1: Not at all. If you give me a word that what you need the money for is strictly legitimate, I guess I can scrape it up.
2: Chad, word of honor. I need $25 to help out my sister.
1: Well, that's good enough for me, Tim. Here you are. Don't go losing it riding back to town.
2: You bet. See? I'll wrap it up and put it right here in this buckskin pouch in my pocket.
1: Good. And don't forget, there's no particular hurry about paying it back.
2: Hey, I'm sure not much at speech making, but thanks, Chad. Thanks from the bottom of my heart.
3: Get up there, boy. Let's go. Hey, boy!
0: Chad, do you think you should have given that boy the money without finding out exactly what he needed it for?
1: Well, he said he needed it for his sister, and it certainly was good enough for... And wait a minute. He must have dropped something when he pulled out that pouch. You see it there?
0: What is it, Chad? What is that piece of paper?
1: This piece of paper is a letter. From the return address on the envelope, the boy has got a sister. Lives over in the next county in Dry Wells.
0: Well, I'll be darned. I didn't believe that story about his sister being in trouble, but apparently it's true. You think maybe under the circumstances that we ought to open that letter and see what the trouble is?
1: Well, if the girl's in real trouble, certainly $25 isn't going to cure it. All right, Judge, what do you say we read the letter and find out?
0: Certainly. If she needs more money, maybe we can do something to be of real help.
1: Well, here goes. Fine lot of good that $25 can do his sister.
0: And it was his sister he was talking about, Chad?
1: Yep. When her father was alive, he borrowed $10,000 on their ranch. It's paid down to $2,000 now, and she can't meet that. Judge, I've got a notion we better hightail it over to the J. Lazy L and find Tim. The rest of this story may be interesting. Very interesting. Nobody at the J. Lazy L knew where Tim was. He'd taken the day off. So the judge and I headed back toward town. When we got to Dos Rios, the judge went home. I went up to the offices I keep, located over at Cherokee O'Bannon's livery stable. Cherokee, not only my landlord and sidekick, but also a former medicine man, was gnashing his teeth over my letting $25 slip through my fingers so easily.
4: Of all the impoverished, impecunious imbecility, you take the cake, Chad.
1: Well, I've got a sweet tooth. I like cake.
4: Well, if you would direct your elementary instincts in the proper direction, one-fifth of that amount would have set them up for everybody down at my favorite hostelry, the Lady Luck Bar and Grill.
1: Instead of ranting that way, Cherokee, and worrying about your constantly unquenched thirst, you might give some thought to where we could find Tim.
4: First, you give him legal advice. Then, instead of charging him for it, you...

0: What did you stop for, Cherokee? What are you staring at out the window?
1: Unless this is an optical illusion, the most ravishing and pulchritudinous bit of femininity is about to come up the stairs to visit you, you bucolic Blackstone. Absolutely stunning, Jack.
0: What an eye.
1: What a girl.
0: Come in.
2: Which one of you gentlemen is Mr. Remington?
0: Why, I am. Cherokee, get the young lady a chair.
1: Just what I was about to do. Here, won't you please sit down?
2: Thanks. Thanks so much. Mr. Remington, my name is Emily Brackett.
1: Brackett? Well, like I always say, it's a small world after all. We were just talking about another Brackett. A young cowboy over here, Tim Brackett. A fine, upstanding lad.
2: Tim's my brother.
0: Well, it is a small world, isn't it?
2: They told me out at the J. Lazy L that you'd been out there a while ago looking for Tim, and I thought you might know where I could find him.
0: At the moment, I don't, Miss Brackett. But while you're here, I have a confession to make.
2: Yes?
0: I read a letter you wrote to Tim about, well, about the money owing on your ranch.
2: Well, he probably showed it to you because he wanted some legal advice.
0: Well, that wasn't actually the reason. But now that I think about it, I have an idea your brother's headed for something which might bring a bit of trouble.
2: Trouble?
0: Cherokee, you're a man of the world.
1: Indeed I am, my boy. Pride myself on it.
0: If you needed $2,000 and didn't know how to raise it, and providing, of course, someone would lend you $25, what would you do with the money you'd borrowed?
1: Well, since it wouldn't take $25 to drown my sorrows, I might be inclined to risk it in a game of stud poker to see if I could run a double eagle up into some of the long green folding type money.
2: You mean that my brother borrowed $25 to gamble?
0: I don't mean anything yet, Miss Emily. But if you'll sit right here, there are only 9 places in town where he could gamble. And Cherokee and I are going out and see if we can find that young man.
3: Staying in the pot, Tim?
4: You're blame right I am, Duke. Staying in and raising you another 20.
3: Hey, you must have another king in the hole, huh?
4: What do you mean by that, Duke?
3: What do you mean, what do I mean? Anybody with the cards showing that you have and betting the way you are must have a king buried.
4: I always kind of suspected you could read the backs of the cards, Duke.
3: Are you insinuating that I'm running a crooked game?
4: I ain't insinuating, I'm saying so. How else could you know I got a king in a hole?
3: Tim, I've been operating in Dos Rios for 6 years now. No one's ever talked to me that way before. So I'm asking you to pick up your money and get out.
4: Who are you trying to bluff?
3: I'm not bluffing, Tim. I'm telling you to clear out of the game.
4: Yeah? Well, if I leave the game, I'm taking the pot with me. In a square game, I'd have won it. Duke, take your hands off that money.
3: Tim, don't act loco. You go reaching for your gun and...
0: Plugged him.
3: I did, Shed.
1: Why, you low-down, double-down...
3: Now, just a minute before you both go shooting off your mouths. Why don't you ask someone who was here what happened?
5: It was Tim's fault, Chad. He called Duke a cheat and a liar and then went for his gun.
3: And that's gospel. I tried to stop him, but when he threw down on me, there was only one thing I could do. I guess I did it.
0: Yeah, I guess you did. All right, some of you men picked him up and take him over to the... to the undertakers.
2: Oh, oh, Chad. Chad, if only you'd gotten there just a little earlier.
6: Believe me, Miss Brackett, you've got to try to get hold of yourself. Unfortunately, all the grief in the world isn't going to bring your brother back.
1: You just say the word, miss, and I'll fill that thieving gambler so full of lead that he'll bust right through the floor and bury himself right there.
0: You can save yourself all that trouble, Cherokee. Because after I've had a chance to talk to a few men who were in there and I find out what actually happened, I may take care of Duke. I'll give him a chance to take care of me.
2: Oh, no. You've done all you should already. Don't go back down there.
0: I've got to, Miss Emily. That's got to be finished before we worry about your ranch. If there's anything I can do, you're not going to lose your place to a money-grubbing loan shark for 20 cents on the dollar.
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0: And now, Frontier Town.
1: From all I've noticed, death, sudden and brutal death, is as shocking in a frontier town as any place else in the country. But somehow on the frontier, folks seem better able to pull themselves together and go on with the things that have to be done. And so it was that Emily Brackett, over her first shock at her brother Tim's killing, had regained some of her composure and was able to answer a few questions.
2: Well, that's about all there is to it, Chad. Everybody around our part of the country had always borrowed from old Sam Tennyson and never had any trouble. It wasn't until Mr. Tennyson died that the man who took over all of his loans began to foreclose in wholesale lots.
3: When you say took over all his loans, what do you mean by that?
2: I mean, I don't know exactly, but this Mr. Sturgis bought the mortgages from Sam Tennyson's estate, I guess.
4: Sounds crooked to me.
3: Estate? Did Tennyson have any heirs, sons or daughters?
2: He had a son, but he died a few weeks later in an accident. A bridge he was riding over collapsed.
1: Convenient, wasn't it? For Sturgis, I mean.
2: What?
1: How many ranches has his Sturgis foreclosed on already?
2: Oh, goodness, I don't know, but I guess there isn't a part of the valley he doesn't own some acreage in.
1: Well, I think we've imposed on you enough, Miss Emily. Right now, we still have a little unfinished business to take care of. Business with Duke Rafferty. Leaving the judge, Libby, and Cherokee to take care of Emily Brackett, I started out to see that Duke Rafferty, the gambler, paid for the wanton killing of Tim Brackett. So, like any lawyer, I began asking questions to get the proof which would support my case. When I'd asked about half a dozen people who'd been in the so-called cafe, I wasted little time going over and paying a call on Mr. Rafferty in person.
5: What do you want to see me about, Remington?
1: You'll find out, Duke.
5: Yeah, you got to stick your nose in everybody's business, huh?
1: At the moment, all I'd like to do is see you alone.
5: Yeah, you lawyers. Come on. Let's go into my private office.
1: Thanks.
5: Okay. Now, what do you want?
1: Duke, I've made it my business to talk to half a dozen men who witnessed Tim's killing. But it didn't take long to learn that Tim threatened you, and even though you tried to stop him, it was the kid who cleared his holster first.
5: Well, you had me worried for a minute. You know, you got a reputation and a pair of eyes that throw a cold chill into a man.
1: Well, you can relax. Now, they tell me Tim Brackett accused you of using a marked deck.
5: I think you know better than that, Chad.
1: Check. Now, how about doing me a favor?
5: Name your own game, Chad.
1: Running a place like this, I imagine you've met a lot of the fly-by-night gents in this part of the country. I was wondering if you could give me a line on a character over in Dry Wells in the next county, a big money man by the name of Sturgis.
5: K.C. Sturgis?
1: K.C.? I don't know. All I know is the name Sturgis. What does K.C. mean?
5: Well, if it is the same Maverick, I know the K.C.'s a nickname. Stands for Kansas City. That's where he came from originally, before he started to work the small towns along the Pecos, the mining camps through Colorado.
1: Work the mining camps, eh? What is he, a gambler?
5: Well, he gambles, but he doesn't make his living at it.
1: Well, what does he do to make a living?
5: K.C.? Does anything and anybody. All he is, Chad's a confidence man.
1: Confidence man, is he? That's very interesting, Duke.
5: How in the name of Hannah did you ever get mixed up with a gent like that?
1: I'm not mixed up with him yet. But now that you give me this little rundown on him, I got a notion it won't be very long before I am mixed up with him. Plenty.
4: Great Gilda Glory, Chad. What conceivable difference can it make if Sturgis is a confidence man?
1: It may make the difference between being able to save Miss Emily's ranch or having Sturgis take it over for the few thousand dollars still owing on it.
3: Chad, as far as I'm concerned, you haven't answered Cherokee's question.
1: I guess you're right, Judge. But if Cherokee is willing to ride over to Dry Wells with us and indulge in a little acting, I've got what might be a bright idea.
2: Now I'm more confused. Confidence man and acting?
1: Well, all right, then. Here it is in a nutshell. If Mr. K.C. Sturgis is a confidence man, and if you introduce Cherokee to him as your wealthy uncle from the East who's come out to visit you, I think Sturgis will forego your ranch temporarily and make a play for the larger stakes.
4: Chad, I'm afraid you'd make an unsuccessful impresario. Me, a multimillionaire? Why, even with my astounding amount of histrionic ability, I'm afraid that's a characterization at this late date Too far beyond my impecunious experience.
3: Cherokee, with a little expert coaching, we'll have you lighting your cigars with $20 bills. And I must say, Chad, although your proposal is slightly extra legal, it sounds as if it might work on a confidence man.
1: Well, there's an old saying, Judge, takes a crook to catch a crook.
4: Sir, am I to infer that you're branding me a crook?
1: Oh, not on your life, Cherokee. I convict no man till he's proven guilty. Why, until I see you in action in Dry Wells, I'm not even calling you an actor. Well, we got to Dry Wells the next day and moved bag and baggage into the spare room in Emily Brackett's little ranch house. And then she sent word to Sturgis that she wanted to see him. When we saw Sturgis arriving, I suddenly remembered something I hadn't thought of before.
2: That's Sturgis. Just riding in through the gate now, Chad.
1: Oh, good. Then in that case, the judge and I'd better go into the kitchen while Cherokee demonstrates his histrionic Oh, good gar. So one thing we hadn't thought of.
3: What's that, Chad?
1: Cherokee's name. Emily can't introduce him to Sturgis as her Uncle Cherokee. But what is your right name, Cherokee?
4: Come on.
1: Sturgis is almost on the porch now.
3: Surely your parents gave you a name when you were born.
4: Yes, they did. And I still hate my revered pater for it. My name, my cognomen, my handle is Aloysius.
2: So you see, Mr. Sturgis, when Uncle Al got my letter asking for the $2,000 I still owe you, he simply packed up and came right out here.
5: It was $2,000, but it's more than that now with the interest and default charges.
4: My good fellow, what difference can that make? What difference can a few thousand make one way or another? No nephew, I mean whatever a she-male nephew is called.
2: Niece, I'm your niece.
4: Thank you, Emily. No relative of mine is going to lose a ranch for a few paltry dollars. When I've got so much, I've got to keep it in three banks.
5: In three banks?
4: Three banks and a private vault.
5: What?
4: Well, having been in the furniture business all my life, nose to the grindstone and all that, it's always been my dream to come out west. Out west for better men, and gold is where you find it.
5: Oh, I've known people before to come out from the east looking for gold and lose everything they had, but...
4: Mr. Sturgis, if you're meaning to discourage me, you're not succeeding. Because if I can find a suitable piece of gold-bearing land, I'm prepared to pay upwards of $50,000 for it.
2: Uncle, really, you shouldn't.
5: Now, just a minute, Miss Brackett. Your uncle's a successful businessman. I'm sure he knows what he's doing. And if you're real serious about wanting a piece of gold-bearing property, sir, I know of one that's got a fortune on it. And I wouldn't be at all surprised if I couldn't get it for a little more than the figure you have in mind.
4: My own figures? Take me to the property. And if I like it, I'll give you a draft on my bank. At least on one of them.
5: Well, look, I'd better check up on this land first and see if it's still available. And if it is, I'll show you the most valuable piece of gold-bearing property since the mother lode was discovered.
1: Well, if it doesn't take a crook to catch a crook, it certainly took an actor to bait the trap to catch the crook that time. Sturgis practically ran for his horse and headed for town with the judge and myself trailing him cautiously. And there, after a while, we saw him come out of a mining claim office and head out toward the desert. About 7 miles out of town, with nothing around but rocks, cactus, and Joshua trees, the judge and I saw Sturgis dismount, kneel down, and burrow under some of the rocks. We didn't wait for him to mount up again, but we circled the location and came back afterwards. Late that afternoon, we saw him again approaching the spot in the buckboard, carrying Emily and Cherokee with him.
5: Well, Al, my boy, here's the prop. Here's where we get off.
4: Well, this is certainly picturesque, Sturgis. But there's nothing here but desert.
5: That's the beauty of it. That's why you can pick it up for 80 or 90,000. Why, nobody even thinks there's gold out here. And just to show you the fortune that's here, suppose you just stoop down and look under any of these rocks.
4: You think I should, Emily?
5: Go on, Al, go on. It won't bite you.
4: Well, all right. Well, there's nothing under this rock but a lot of crawling worms.
5: What? Let me see. Oh, that's funny. Let's look over here. There's surely a few nuggets under this rock.
2: There aren't even crawling worms under that one.
4: Mr. Sturgis, I have a feeling you brought me out here on a fool's errand.
2: Why, there's no more gold here than... Oh, look, Uncle Al. Isn't this Chad coming?
5: Chad? Who's he?
2: He's a friend of my brother's over in Dos Rios. Looking for us, Chad?
6: Whoa, fella. Hold it, boy.
1: They told me it's your place. You'd ridden out this way, so we trailed you. I'm glad to say I've got just about enough for you to pay off your loan.
2: Well, this is really a coincidence. This is Mr. Sturgis, the man who holds the mortgage.
1: Oh, howdy, Sturgis. Oh. I don't suppose you mind if I haven't got it in cash, but if you want to go back to town, the bank will give you money for these gold nuggets.
5: Gold nuggets? Let me see them.
1: Oh, sure. Here you are.
5: Oh, you low-down crooked. Where'd you get these nuggets?
1: What difference can that make? I told you the bank would take them.
5: You double-dealing buzzard, you stole them. Stole them right from here.
1: Oh, how come you know where I got them?
5: How do I know? Because I put them here. Well,
3: you know because you put them here yourself. You salted this little piece of land and were ready to sell it as a gold mine.
4: What? Trying to bilk me by cheap chicanery?
5: That's nothing but a lie. You can't prove that.
1: Oh, no. Can we prove that, Judge, or can't we?
3: In any court in the land. Because both of us saw this confidence man ride out here and plant the nuggets right before our eyes.
5: Right, you double-crossing sneaking...
4: Don't close both his eyes, Chad. He's got to have one good one when he signs that release.
1: Camp, don't worry, Cherokee. I'm only going to dot one eye and one chin. And now, Mr. Sturgis, you can either get up yourself or I'll help you up. Because we're all going back to the Brackett Ranch where you'll sign a receipt for payment in full for the balance of that mortgage.
5: What are you talking about? You just admitted those nuggets were mine.
1: They were. But there's a law that says finders keepers.
3: And another law in anyone's courtroom which says a confidence man can be sentenced to from 15 to 20 years in jail.
1: Well, how about it, Sturgis? You coming back with us and signing that release?
5: All right. I know when I'm licked. But give me a chance to get my breath with her.
4: Listen, you faker. I'm going to give you a better chance than you would have given me. It so happens that in my hip pocket, I have a bottle of my genuine Cherokee Indian rattlesnake oil. One mouthful of that for you and one for me, and we'll all be able to ride back.
1: Now, just a minute, Cherokee. We've agreed on the punishment for this crime. And we're not forcing Sturgis to drink that alcoholic loco juice of yours unless we catch him on 10 counts of attempted murder.
4: Chad! That's the most unfair cut.
1: You go on.

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Be sure to be with us again same time next week for another fine action-adventure story with your favorite young Western star, Tex Chandler. And now this is Bill Forman telling you that Frontier Town came to you from Hollywood.

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Tonight's unsolved mystery is laid in that land of many mysteries, India, where squalor and wealth, side by side, bow the head and bend the knee to strange gods. India, where every bazaar, every temple, every compound has its fakir or holy man, a sort of privileged beggar whom white men and black alike fear more than they admit.

0: The scene is the United Services Club in Simla. Officers in their stiffly starched tropical mess dress sit around the veranda cooling off under a waving punka, while barefooted native servants carry trays of glasses which resound to the musical and appetizing tinkle of tubes of ice.
1: By Jove, Colonel, I'll say this for India. You certainly know how to make yourself comfortable.
2: We have to, Buckley. If we didn't, we wouldn't be able to stick it out in the hot season. But tell me, Buckley, what exactly did you mean when you said, I'll say this for India?
1: Oh, nothing in particular, Colonel. Of course, you fellows don't realize it. But you're always prefacing a remark or following it with, but this is India.
2: Well,
1: I mean it's all right to stuff the folks back home with all the tommy rot about India's lure and India's mystery, and it couldn't happen anyplace else but India. But after all, you know, the natives here are just ordinary human beings, no different from anyplace else.
2: Now, listen, Buckley. You've been out here exactly 4 months now. You will, if you're wise, never curse a native, never laugh at his fears, never ridicule his ideas. And above all, don't try to show your superiority by trying to expose one of their fakirs.
1: You actually mean, Colonel, that you believe in their superstitious bunk?
2: Listen, Buckley, I like you. Pull your chair over this way a little, and I'll tell you something. A good number of years ago, I was promoted to captain. I had 3 months' leave in England. I was young, very proud of my captain's guts. I fell in love with every pretty girl I saw back home. Well, I fell hard for a school day sweetheart. We were married, and Dorothy and I sailed on the P&O. Had a marvelous trip. Landed at Bombay, and I found orders waiting for me to proceed on duty at Bangalore. I wired Lal Singh, my bearer, and told him to get everything ready. Caught the train, and just at dusk, we pulled up at my quarters.
3: Greetings, Captain Sahib.
2: Cheerio, Lal Singh. Lal Singh, here's the new men's side.
3: The servant is honored.
2: And this, darling, is what we call the living room. And in there, behind the bead curtain, in the combination smoking room, den library, card room, and general sort of get-together place.
4: Books and more books. I'm going to spend hours in there when you're on duty. Oh, and a complete set of Kipling.
2: Yes, and anything you want that isn't there, why, just ask for it. Why, Dorothy, what's wrong?
4: Oh, George, I'm afraid. Something came over me.
2: What?
4: I don't know. It seemed as if someone were trying to compel me to do something. I grew cold all over. Afraid. Look, George. Who's that out there in the compound in front of that clump of tamarisk?
2: Where? Oh, the old fakir. He hangs around here quite a bit. Harmless old fellow.
4: Send him away. He's doing this to me. I know he is.
2: Oh, my dear, you're tired.
4: Please, George, send him away. I can't stand to even see him.
2: But, Dorothy, I can't do that. I can't send him away.
4: Why can't you? Why can't you tell someone to get off your own ground?
2: Well, it's a little bit hard to understand, Dorothy, for a stranger here. But one doesn't order fakirs to do anything. The natives would be offended. It might incur some of the natives' dislike.
4: You care more for that than my fear of him?
2: Now, my dear, listen to reason. We're in India now, not jolly old England, you know. And we must do things according to the country.
4: And telling a dirty, smelly native to get off your own property is against the custom of the country, is it?
2: By Jove, yes, you know. It really isn't done, don't you see? Yes, sir? Oh, yes, sir. Oh, too bad. Why, yes, of course. Just as soon as I can slip into service, dogs. Why, yes, sir. Righto. No, I won't bother to change. Old Tubby's down with a touch of fever. I'd have to take guard duty tonight. Lal Singh?
3: Yes, Sahib.
2: Sword and service camp.
4: Oh, George, I don't want to be left alone.
2: Oh, but you're not alone. My dear, there's Lal Singh and Ahmed is in the compound, and the bestie and the water carrier sleeps all night on the veranda.
4: I wish you didn't have to go.
2: Oh, you've got to help out when a chap goes down with fever, don't you know? Might be my turn someday. Oh, cheerio.
4: Goodbye. Oh, let me see. Oh, here's Kipling's at the end of the passage. Whew, that ought to be a good test for nerves.
3: And dying.
4: Yes, Lal Singh. Oh, you, the fakir. What do you want? Get out. You've no right coming into this room.
3: The mem sahib does not like old Rassam, huh?
4: No, I don't. And I don't want you near me. Now go on. I'll call Lal Singh.
3: Lal Singh. A simple child. He would not dare enter the room while Rassam Beg is present.
4: Will you please go?
3: When the mem sahib has given to me the thing which I desire.
4: What do you want? I'll give you anything to get you out of here.
3: Rassam Beg wants so little. One strand of the mem sahib's hair. No more.
4: One strand of my hair? What on earth for?
3: The mem sahib would not understand. It is for a charm for my nephew who is in the ill country and very sick.
4: All right, I'll give you a sand in my hair. Go out on the veranda. I'll bring it.
3: And the mem sahib is very kind. Old Assam will not forget. I wait on the veranda.
4: I'm not being kind. I'm doing it to get rid of you. Ridiculous idea. Sand in my hair. I'd like to make a fool of him and his charms. And I can, too. That Chinese rug. It's made of hairs almost the identical color of mine. I'll get a stand in. Here. Here's your stand of hair.
3: All right, Tom. Thank you, Mem Sahib. And now for the present, goodbye.
5: Goodbye.
4: Oh, thank goodness he's gone. I wonder where Lal Singh can be. Why didn't he keep that fakir out of the bungalow? Lal Singh? No answer. What can have happened? Lal Singh! Lal Singh, where are you? Something's wrong, I know it is. Lal Singh! Everything's going wrong, turning black. The clock is grinning at me. The hands are spinning so fast, it makes me dizzy. Dizzy.
2: Come on, Lal Singh. Dorothy. Dorothy, where are you? Oh, good Lord, she's fainted. Here, Lal Singh, help me.
1: Lift her onto wicker coat, Sahib. That easy way, yes.
4: Oh, what happened? Where am I? Oh, George, don't leave me.
2: You're all right, Dorothy. Tell me if you can. What happened?
4: Why did you come back?
2: Lal Singh ran down to the barracks for me when he saw the fakir come onto the veranda.
4: Why didn't this tent help me?
2: He couldn't raise his hand against the fakir, my dear. But never mind. Tell me what happened.
4: That fakir came in here. He wouldn't leave till I gave him a strand of my hair.
2: You gave him one?
4: No, I didn't. I fooled him. I gave him a strand from that Chinese rug in the other room.
2: Oh, that's a stuff, darling. That's sticking on your feet.
4: But what could he want with a strand of my hair?
2: I don't know, but this I do know. When I lay hands on him...
4: What about the natives, my dear? You can't even touch a fakir, you know.
2: Can't I? You just wait and see whether I can.
4: What's this?
2: It's all right, my dear. Something in the back room fell down.
4: But I know it isn't all right. I've got that horrible feeling again.
2: Sahib!
4: Look in the passage. Something moving, rising, a twisting
2: shadow. Keep your head. I got my gun now. Don't faint when I fire.
6: Help me, Sahib!
4: He didn't touch it.
2: But I know I hit it. Good Lord, it's dancing out on the veranda. It's a Chinese rug.
4: Right through the mosquito curtain.
2: Come on, sit by me. Now, see.
6: Yes, Sahib.
2: Hello, hurry, jelly.
6: What about that, Sahib?
2: Look there, sit on the ground, just in front of the tamarisk, rising on the ground. Show the love of that lamp.
6: Here it is, Sahib.
4: I can't believe it. It's impossible.
2: Oh, no, my dear, not impossible, not impossible. It is.
1: A Chinese rug, Sahib. Two bullet holes in it. It saved Imam Sahib's life.
2: Yes, Lal, the Chinese rug. And it saved more than the Mem Sahib's life.
1: Well, that is an amazing story.
2: That, Major, happened to Dorothy and me. We never talk of it. But you see, old chap, I never sneer at native beliefs.
7: But, Colonel, you didn't finish your story.
2: What do you mean?
7: What about the fakir? Did you horse it in?
2: I didn't have to.
7: No?
2: No. Next morning, Lal Singh came and got me. We went out into the compound, and there, right in front of that clump of tamarisk, wrapped in the strangling folds of the Chinese rug, lay the old fakir, dead.
0: Out of deference to people who are still alive, character names in these unsolved mysteries have been changed. Inasmuch as any solution must of necessity be supposition, liberties of time, place, and character exist in the solution that will be presented after you have heard from your sponsor.

0: Ladies and gentlemen, the solution for which you have been waiting.
1: But tell me, Colonel, didn't you ever try to find out how such a thing could be possible?
0: You understand, of course, that workers in black magic, whether they be in Haiti, Africa, or India, believe that something personal, a strand of hair, fingernail clipping, and such like, are an essential ingredient of the formula of their black art.
1: And your wife, Dorothy, in taking a strand of hair from the Chinese rug and giving that to the fakir, prevented his powers from controlling her.
0: Exactly. All the concentration, all the pent-up fury, the hatred and diabolical cunning of the fakir was leveled at the object most closely connected with that strand of hair.
1: I can understand that. And I can understand, since you say it is so, that the fakir might have done harm to Dorothy, who was a living being. But that such power could really affect a thing like a rug is something else again.
0: Scientists are divided in their opinion as to how such things are possible. But here, let me show you a brief quotation from the Encyclopedia Britannica. Physical phenomena can be grouped under two main heads. Telekinesis, or the movement of objects at a distance, other than by ordinary physical means. And teleplasmy, or the extrusion from the body of the medium of a substance sometimes amorphous, sometimes resembling portions of the human body, or even complete figures. Phenomena of both these kinds have long been familiar. I end the quotation.
1: Then telekinesis, the movement of an object, is recognized by scientists as being possible?
0: Decidedly so. And I can assure you that if you live in India long enough, you will see more than one demonstration of the power of concentrated mind over purely inanimate matter.
1: Thank you, Colonel. But after hearing your story, I really don't believe that I want to.

0: Would you credit it? 50-odd years of baking it same old Hovies. Now top brass at Hovies tell me they want an alternative. Still with same wheat germ goodness, but a bit softer like and less crusty. I told them I'm too old to change my ways now. I'll put one at Lads onto it. Very nice, young Harold. If you like that sort of thing.
1: Hovis Handy Love. A new, softer Hovis.
2: 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They peel them with their metal knives. Boil them for 20 of their minutes. Then they smash them all to bits. They are clearly the most primitive people.
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5: Groucho, Giselle Dark and...
6: Giselle's what?
5: Her name is Giselle Dark.
6: Oh.
5: And Danny Terrell is standing by to talk to you. So, folks, you can please and meet Groucho Marx.
6: Welcome to you. Welcome to you, Bet Your Life. Say the secret word and take home an extra 50 smackers. It's a common word, something you see every day. Giselle in the Dark and Danny Tyrrell, eh? Giselle, you're a very attractive girl.
10: Thank you.
6: So, how old are you, Giselle?
10: Well, you should never ask a girl of 18 years how old she is.
6: Oh.
10: But I am 24.
6: Well, where are you from? Are you from Peoria?
10: Peoria? What is that?
6: Peoria is where they make all that beer.
10: Oh, no, I'm from Paris.
6: You're from Paris? Don't they make any beer in Paris?
10: Oh, yes, I guess.
6: Did you have a job in Paris?
10: Not exactly. I was helping my mother run a restaurant.
6: Oh. Well, were you sophisticated when you left there, or did you leave Paris green?
10: I'm afraid I don't quite understand what you say.
6: No, well, it's just as well. Nobody understands what I'm talking about. Now, what did you do in Paris?
10: Well, I was helping my mother.
6: You were helping your mother?
10: Mm-hmm.
6: Well, in a restaurant?
10: Yes.
6: Can you cook?
10: Oh, but yes.
6: Imagine some fella marrying this girl and then finding out 6 months later that she's also a good cook. Now, you're Danny Terrell, huh?
11: Terrell Groucho.
6: Terrell?
11: Yes.
6: What did I say, Terrell?
11: Terrell.
6: How long have you been Danny Terrell?
11: Oh, quite a while now.
6: Mm-hmm. And where do you be from?
11: Do you really want to know?
6: Sure, and I do, yeah.
11: I'm from Belfast, Ireland, Groucho.
6: And now you know. Are you married, Danny?
11: Oh, yes.
6: How'd you meet your wife?
11: She was in the back of a pop truck.
6: She was in a pop truck?
11: Yeah. You know, like, you know the little pop truck, I think.
6: The pop truck?
11: It's called a coffee wagon here. Mm-hmm. And she was in the back of the pop truck. I guess she was getting pop for herself.
6: Mm. Now, do you have any wee ones? Well, do you have any little folk?
11: Now, when are we meant to tell you how I met my wife?
6: What? Oh, yeah. I think it's a fine idea. I think if you're going to talk about little ones, you should always talk about your wife.
11: I hadn't really met her to this time, you see, So I said, do you know, but I know this is neither the time nor the place, but do you think I could have the pleasure of your company to a show sometime?
6: Well, that was very nice.
11: No, wasn't it?
6: Yes, I'm sure it was.
11: And she says, well, I don't mind. So says I, right, I'll pick you up at 8 o'clock tonight. So she says, all right, but I still don't know your name. So we introduced ourselves, and lo and behold, away we went from there.
6: Where did you go from there?
11: Well, we have one little boy now.
6: Oh, well, that's nice. What's his name? Patrick? Do you have a job, Danny boy?
11: I'd like to become a singer, Groucho.
6: Singer?
11: Yes, Groucho.
6: What kind of singing do you do?
11: I'm Irish tenor, Groucho.
6: Really?
11: Yes.
6: I thought you were a Swedish baritone. Could you give us a few bars of an Irish song?
11: I could give you a little bit of Hello, Patsy Fagan, if I could get a little bit of help from the orchestra.
6: From the orchestra? You'd get very little help from this crowd. What's the name of the song?
11: Hello, Patsy Fagan. Oh.
6: Hello, Patsy Fagan, is it?
11: In the key of F.
6: What's the key?
11: In the key of F. That's it.

0: Danny, me boy, that was very good. You have a fine voice.
1: Thank you very much.
0: Fine personality, and I'm sure a lot of people are after you. Now let's see if you can win some money. Huh? You have selected food and cooking. I'm going to ask you some questions. If you miss two in a row, you're through. If you get four in a row right, you win $1,000. Now, before you answer, talk it over. What kind of a cooking utensil is a ramekin? R-A-M-E-K-I-N.
2: Couldn't you ask it in French?
0: It's spelled R-A-M-E-K-I-N. What kind of a cooking utensil is a R-A-M-E-K-I-N? If you don't know, guess.
3: Would it be a kettle by any chance?
0: Well, it's a bacon dish.
2: I have never heard that word before again.
4: No, you have one wrong.
0: What are condiments? C-O-N-D-I-M-E-N-T-S.
2: Seasoning?
0: That's right, seasoning.
4: Now, you have one right.
0: I happen to know that.
2: It's the same in French.
4: You have one right now.
2: Okay.
0: What are scallions?
3: Spring onions.
0: Yes, that's good. Spring
4: onions. Well, you're halfway to $1,000. Two more right, you'll have $1,000.
0: Can you spring onions? All right, what are petit fours?
2: Petit fours, those are little cookies.
0: Yeah, I thought petit fours would be about three. No, that's right, they're small cakes.
4: You have three right now, get the next one right, and you'll have $1,000.
0: Generally speaking, women are generally speaking. That's wrong. What are anise, A-N-I-S-E, hyssop, rue, and basil?
2: They're seasoning, anise.
0: All right, that's close enough, yes.
4: So you have four in a row correct, and you win $1,000.
0: Now listen, hear this. You've won $1,000. You can keep it and quit, or else you can come back at the end of the show and try to double your money. You may even get a chance at $10,000. So go over there and sit down and think about it. No matter what you decide to do, thanks for being on the show.
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0: Groucho, we have two young ladies on deck who are waiting to talk to you, so we'll Lena Pereira and Mercedes
1: White. Welcome to You Bet Your Life. Say the secret word, and you each get an extra $50. It's a common word, something you see every day. Lena Pereira and Mercedes White, eh?
2: Mm-hmm.
1: Now, which is...
2: She's Mercedes, and she's Lena.
1: You're Lena? You're not, though. You're fatter, aren't you? Are you married, Lena?
2: Yeah, she's married.
1: You're married?
2: Yeah, I'm married.
1: Yeah.
2: So is she.
1: You're both married. Well, that's a shame. How do you know Mercedes is married?
2: Well, she's my sister. She's my sister.
3: My wedding.
1: You have very colorful names. Are you of Spanish extraction?
3: No, Portuguese.
2: No, we're Portuguese.
1: Portuguese. Uh-huh. Well, that's not much different. Is it?
3: Well.
1: Where are you from, Mercedes?
3: We're from Martinique, California.
2: We're both from Martinique.
1: You know, to even this up, there should be two of me up there. Huh? Where is Artesia?
2: It's about 4 miles from Norwalk.
3: It's 4 miles from Norwalk.
1: Where is it?
3: It's about 3 miles from Norwalk, I think.
1: So don't you live near each other?
3: Yeah.
2: About 4 blocks.
3: 4 blocks.
1: How many blocks?
2: 4 blocks.
3: About 3 or 5.
1: Yeah. Well, could we settle to 3.5 blocks?
3: I
2: said 4.
3: No, it's further now. Yeah. I moved.
1: Well, I wish I knew which one it was I was talking to.
2: This is Mercedes.
1: This is Mercedes, and you're Artesia,
3: Lena.
1: Huh?
3: Lena.
1: How long have you been married, Lena?
2: 13.
3: About 12. Well, you'll
2: no,
3: be 13.
2: It'll be 13 in November.
1: What about your husbands? Do they talk together, too, when they talk?
3: Well,
1: they talk
3: mine's usually sleeping. They're usually working.
1: They're working?
2: I hope, sometimes, yeah. Not mine, you know.
3: Mine's usually sleeping.
1: Yours is out of work, too?
3: No, he sleeps most of
2: My husband's out of work. My husband's out of work.
1: Has he always been out of work?
2: No, but he's a hard-working man.
1: But he isn't working?
2: Not right now.
1: How did you meet your husband, Lena?
2: I met him at a Portuguese dance.
1: The Portuguese dance?
2: Uh-huh. Where we have celebrations and... Sometimes they have wedding dances.
1: And you were 12 then?
2: No, I was about 12.
3: No, when I was about 14.
2: About 14.
1: How old were you?
2: When I met my husband?
1: Yeah, when you
2: 14.
1: Went this dance. Huh?
2: Oh, no, I was about 14 when we started going.
1: No. Well, how much later did you marry this fellow who was
2: casing? About 3 months after I met him.
3: 2 months, 3 months.
2: About
3: 3 months.
1: You certainly move fast, don't you, huh?
2: Yeah.
1: You didn't waste any time getting engaged after that dance, did you?
2: He did it.
1: He didn't. Why was that?
2: Well, he wouldn't be allowed to be in the house if we weren't engaged.
3: He couldn't
2: come over.
1: Couldn't come in the house at all?
2: No.
1: He got engaged just to come in the house?
2: Well, no.
1: Is this a Portugal custom?
2: Yes, it is.
3: Some of them.
2: Yeah.
3: Not all of them.
2: The old timers.
3: Yeah.
1: The old timers. But you don't going to apply this to your children, huh?
3: Well, in the same, if I will or not.
2: I'll do them again.
3: Yeah.
1: Well, talk it over. I think it's a good idea. Talk it over and let me know what your final decision is, that's all. Well, what have you decided upon?
2: Huh? We don't know yet.
1: Don't give any snap opinions.
2: We don't know yet. Everything's changed.
3: Mind you, nine and...
2: You know how things go there. Change, we have to go maybe. And change a little bit.
3: One is 11.
2: But, so far, we don't know.
1: The only thing climbing in this
3: one,
1: change.
3: One, and she's got one that's 8.
1: You know that, don't you?
3: What?
1: That's what Schopenhauer said. The only thing climbing in this change.
2: Change, yeah?
1: Yeah.
3: I don't know what you're talking about.
2: That's me, but I don't know.
1: Well, that makes three of us don't know what we're talking about. Well, let's cut out the chatter and see if you can win some dough. Are you good on songs?
2: Not on lyrics, but on songs.
3: On cover songs.
1: Well, these are familiar lyrics from famous songs. I'll give you a line from the lyrics. You give me the title of the song. If you miss two in a row, you're Futch.
2: Yeah.
1: If you get four in a...
2: Yeah,
1: that's
2: right.
1: What
2: probably
1: have you said in Portuguese?
2: What? Say what?
1: Washed up.
2: Lavada.
1: If you miss two in a row, you're Lavada.
2: Yeah.
1: If you get four in a row right, you're in Lavada. All right, here we go. Potatoes are cheaper, tomatoes are cheaper. Now you tell me the title of the song.
2: Boop, boop,
1: no, not no. Poop, poop, a doop. Can I sing the melody?
2: Can you? That'd be easier.
1: Yeah. Huh? Yeah. Potatoes are cheaper. Tomatoes are cheaper. Next line. Now's the time to fall in love. Eddie Cantor sang it for 80 years on the TV.
2: Yeah.
0: Now you have one wrong. Don't get the next one wrong or you're out of the game.
1: You picked this category yourself, didn't you?
2: Yeah, well, we wanted the songs.
1: Now, come on. Now, get sharp, girls. Eliminate the negative. Latch on to the affirmative. Don't mess with Mr. In-Between.
2: You gotta accentuate the positive.
1: That's good enough. That's good enough.
0: Now you're on the right track. One right, three more to go for $1,000.
1: All right, can it be the trees that fill the breeze with rare and magic perfume?
2: Louise? Oh, that's that one that Benny sings.
1: That miser, yeah. What is it?
2: Oh, yeah. I'll sing that again.
1: Can it be the trees that fill the breeze with rare and magic perfume? Do, do, do, do, do, do, do.
2: No.
1: Love and Bloom.
2: No.
0: Well, you're back to one wrong again.
1: Bye.

0: But
1: there's always something to do.
0: No, I'm sorry. It's I get a kick
1: out of you. Yeah.
0: Oh. Well, girls, you came through with this with flying colors. I'm sorry you didn't win because you're such nice girls.
1: Gee,
0: but I'm
1: going to
0: give you one more question for 100 smackers. All right?
1: Yeah.
0: I'll ask you one question. And I don't want you to help either because this is a toughie. Who was buried in Grant's tomb?
1: Grant.
0: Admiral Grant is right. Huh? Thanks. I'm sorry you didn't win more. You're real cute. And thanks for being with us. You bet your life.
1: Thanks.
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3: Suddenly, an oppressive silence closed in about them. The glittering lake lost its enchantment. Their secret cove became their prison. And the prospect of facing the future alone together had become a terrifying one indeed. This is Ed Herlihy, your host on My True Story. Tomorrow, you'll hear the drama of two young people for whom a dream had come true. 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My True Story brings you a complete hour-long drama every weekday on NBC. 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
2: Giselle Dark and Danny Terrell, would you come on, please?
1: Well, how'd you do?
3: You do, Buster.
1: You won $1,000. If you decide to try for the $10,000, you fail, you wind up with a total of $500. What are you going to do?
3: I would like to ask my husband. I think he's in the audience. Could I do that?
1: Well, shout out and see what he says.
3: I don't know where he is.
1: All right, will the husband stand up?
3: Oh, dear.
1: What do you want him to do?
4: Okay with me. You ought to try.
1: You ought to try. Big deal. He's sitting out there. What has he got to lose? Just you, that's all. All right, what about you? Have you got a husband out front?
5: No.
1: You got a wife out front?
5: No, but I got a wee wife at home, Groucho.
1: What are you going to do?
5: I promised her if I'd get this far that she and the little boy could go home and see her uncle, who is not too well at the moment in Canada.
1: Oh.
5: And I think their visit with him would help him immensely.
1: Oh. And you're just going to keep the money, yeah?
5: Rather than jeopardize her chance.
1: Yes, he has $500. Now, you're going for the big swag. You're a big hero out front.
3: You better have made the right decision.
1: Yes. You better not come home tonight, huh? Well,
3: yes,
1: I think
3: better.
1: Of a number between 1 and 10. Talk out loud.
3: 9.
1: Well, give the wheel a spin.

0: Our number was 9 and it landed on 8.
1: 9?
0: I know that. I just wanted to see if they were watching. Your number was 9 and it landed on 9. So this question is worth $5,000. You ready? One of the few emperors left in the world today claims imperial descent from King Solomon and the Queen of Sheba. For $5,000, what is the name of this emperor? Take your time and think about it.

0: What's the answer? If you don't know, guess. No answer? Okay. It was Emperor Haile Selassie of Ethiopia. I'm sorry you missed it, but you wound up with $250, but you had a chance at $5,000. I think your husband was right. Congratulations, and thanks
1: for
0: being with us.
1: Thank you very much.
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1: Hold it. 15 seconds from now, you'll see the picture he just took. 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

0: Well, let's see what's going on in the Honest Herald household this Saturday morning. It's breakfast time, and the pleasant aroma of coffee is in the air. Harold must have gotten up on the right side of the bed this morning, for he's in a wonderful mood.
1: Oh, what a beautiful morning. Oh, what a beautiful day. Well, good morning, Mother.
2: Good morning, son.
1: A beautiful morning, isn't it?
2: It certainly is.
1: Our little Marvin up yet?
2: Oh, yes. He's had his breakfast already. He's in his room.
1: Oh, well, I think I'll get the morning paper.
3: Oh, what a beautiful morning.
2: Oh, Harold, be careful. Marvin skates.
1: What?
2: Are you all right, Harold?
1: I don't know. I think I bent my sacroiliac.
2: Oh.
1: Mother, I've told Marvin 1,000 times not to leave his skates in the middle of the living room.
2: Well, he probably forgot, Harold.
1: Yeah, well, he's forgotten just once too often. I'm going to lay down the law to that boy.
2: Now, Harold, don't you be hard on him.
1: You're too easy on him, Mother. What he needs is a little discipline. He's going to stay in his room all day. Marvin? Marvin?
4: Come in.
1: Young man?
4: Good morning, Harold.
1: Marvin, I just fell over your skates in the living room.
4: Oh, you did? I thought I heard a noise.
1: Marvin, why didn't you put those skates away last night?
4: Well, I was doing my homework, and I got so interested I forgot all about putting my skates away.
1: That's so? Well, then, how would you like to forget all about going out to play today?
4: All right, Harold. I'll be glad to stay in. That will give me a chance to finish my homework.
1: Huh? The boy is delirious. Marvin, just what is this homework that's so fascinating?
4: We have to write an essay for Father's Day. I'm writing about you, Harold.
1: Oh. You are?
4: You want to hear some of it?
1: Well, all right.
4: My cousin Harold is a wonderful man.
1: Well,
4: and he is very understanding. When I forget to do things, he never loses his temper. He's the nicest kind of person I've ever known.
1: Yeah.
4: Harold, you really want me to stay in my room all day?
1: Stay in your room? I was only kidding, Marvin. Why don't you go out and play?
4: Gee, thanks. So long.
1: Yeah, so long. Well, what a fine little fella. Imagine. The nicest, kindest person he's ever known. I wonder if you mentioned I'm kind to animals.
2: Did you talk to Marvin, Harold?
1: Hmm? Oh, yes, I did, Mother.
2: Are you going to make him stay in his room?
1: Why, of course not.
2: What?
1: Yeah. I mean, I've changed my mind, Mother. You know something? Marvin wrote a little essay about me for Father's Day.
2: Oh.
1: Really wonderful having a boy around the house.
2: It certainly is, Harold.
1: Certainly glad Cousin Natalie left him here when she went on her buying trip to Paris, Mother. I hope she stays there for a long time. Hate to think of ever letting him go.
2: So do I, Harold. And you know, you've done a fine job taking care of Marvin these past few months.
1: Well, I don't know, Mother. Sometimes I haven't been as understanding as I should be. From now on, I'm going to be more patient with him. I'm going to remember that he's just a little boy.
2: Yes, I know you will, Harold. Now, you better sit down and eat your breakfast before it gets cold.
1: Yeah, all right. Well, pancakes and maple syrup. Mother, that looks... Who's that? Come in.
2: Why, it's Dr. Yancey.
5: Hello, Harold.
1: Well, hello, you old horse doctor.
2: Good morning, Dr. Yancey.
5: Good morning to you, Mrs. Ham.
1: Stop that bowing, Doc. You're dunking your tie in my coffee.
5: It's all right, Harold. It's a brown tie.
2: Won't you sit down and have a bite, Doctor?
5: Oh, I couldn't. I just had my breakfast.
1: Good.
5: But maybe I will have a cup of your wonderful coffee.
2: Sit right down.
5: Oh, thank you.
2: I'll go in and warm up the coffee. And Harold... Maybe Dr. Yancey would like a pancake.
1: Care for a pancake, Doc?
5: Oh, I couldn't.
1: Okay.
5: But maybe I will have one.
1: Oh, well, here you are.
5: There.
1: What?
5: And that one pancake looks awful lonesome on my plate. Maybe I'll just help myself to another one.
1: Why don't you take the whole stack, Doc?
5: All right, I will. You know, I'm not really hungry.
1: It's a good thing you're not. You'd probably eat the plate.
5: Not with my plates. Oh, say, I saw Marvin out in the yard just as I came in.
1: You did?
5: Yeah. He was having such a good time playing catch with another little boy.
1: Playing catch? Yeah. I told him not to do that in the yard. He's going to break a window. I'm going right out there and... No. No, I'm not.
5: What?
1: Doc, I've decided I'm going to be more understanding with Marvin.
5: Oh?
1: Mother and I were just saying how wonderful it's been having him here.
5: Yes, I know her.
1: After all, boys will be boys. We weren't exactly angels when we were kids.
5: Well, I certainly wasn't. I was real tough. Chewed gum and everything. Why, they used to call me Yucatan Yancey.
1: Okay, Doc.
5: Yes, sir, I was a regular rapscallion. I'll never forget one Halloween. We went up to the principal's house and stuck a pin in his doorbell.
1: Oh, did you do that, Doc?
5: No, but it was my pin. I had to hold up my overalls all the way home.
1: Okay, Doc. Oop. What's that?
5: Oh, that's little Marvin playing catch.
1: You didn't catch that one.
4: Skeeter, this is going to be my speedball.
1: They're right by the window.
5: Oh, now don't worry, Har.
1: Who's worried?
4: Now here comes my Booper Dooper.
1: Booper Dooper?
5: Oh! It booped right through the window.
1: Marvin, come right in the house, young man.
4: Yes, sir.
1: Just wait till that boy gets in here. I'll Booper Dooper him.
5: Now, Har.
1: Yeah?
5: Remember, boys will be boys.
1: Well, that's right, Doc. I forgot there for a minute. Sure. What if he did break a window? He only broke the glass. The frame is still good.
4: Hi, Harold. Guess you're pretty mad at me.
1: Mad? Huh. No. After all, accidents will happen.
4: Hey.
1: We all make mistakes.
4: Gosh, Harold's delirious.
1: I'll tell you what, my boy. I'll drive downtown and get another piece of glass and fix it as soon as I finish my pancakes.
5: Har.
1: Yes, Doc?
5: I already finished the pancakes.
1: Doc!
5: Now, don't forget, Harold. Boys should be boys.

0: Well,
1: got the glass home safe and sound.
0: Now, I'll just ease it out of the car.
1: Oop, oop. Careful. Be awful to break this glass before I get it in the window.
0: Easy does it.
1: Glass is kind of dirty. Better wash it off. I'll lean it against the front steps. Get the hose here. There. That's it. Now, there's little Marvin coming up the walk. Think I'll surprise him. Sprinkle him a little. What the heck? He's got his old clothes on. Oh, Marvin.
2: Yeah?
1: Surprise!
2: Hey! Get out of here!
1: April showers bring May flowers.
2: Gee, Harold, you got me all wet.
1: Oh, don't be a spoil sport, Marvin. You've got on your old clothes.
3: Harold.
1: Hmm? Yes, Mother?
3: Heavy phone.
1: Yeah, all right. And Marvin, be careful of the glass there.
2: All right.
1: Bet that's the first time Marvin's had water behind his ears for weeks. Hello? Oh, Floribel. No, I'm not busy. What's that? Take a ride downtown, get an ice cream soda? All right, I'll wear my ice cream pants. Yeah. Be right over. Goodbye. What the heck? I can fix that window tomorrow. Have the pleasure now, worry about the pain later.
4: Wow.

0: morning.
1: Goodbye, Mother.
2: Goodbye, son. You look awful nice in your straw hat and summer suit.
1: Thanks. Got on my new white shoes, too. Gallon Camp Go Lightlies. The shoe with the air-conditioned arch.
2: Have a nice time, Harold.
1: I will, Mother. Now, fix the window this afternoon. Goodbye.
2: Goodbye.
0: Oh, what a beautiful morning. Oh, what a beautiful day. I've got a wonderful feeling. Everything's going my way.
3: Help! Surprise!
4: Oh! What a sneaky thing to do, Marvin.
3: April showers bring May flowers.
4: Oh, look at my new suit.
1: Wait till I get my hands on you, young man. I'll

We will return for the second act of our story, Honest Harold, in just a moment. Gregory Peck is your star on Suspense, radio's outstanding theater of thrills, tomorrow night. 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Be sure to listen for Harold Perry's Honesty Award announcement at the end of tonight's program. And now, back to Harold Perry as Honest Harold, the homemaker.

0: turned out to be not such a beautiful morning in the Honest Harold household. Harold lost his sense of humor when Marvin turned the tables and the hose on him.
1: Yeah.
0: He has just changed into dry clothes and is sitting in the living room in a damp mood.
2: Harold?
1: Yes, Mother?
2: Are you going to make Marvin stay in his room all day?
1: I certainly am. That boy has got to learn respect for his elders, getting me all wet like that.
2: But, Harold, you sprinkled him first.
1: Well, he had on his old clothes. I was all dressed up in my new white suit. Now it's ruined, too.
2: Did the trousers shrink, Harold?
1: They sure did. I'll have to dye them brown and wear them for Scoutmaster shorts.
2: This would be such a nice day for Marvin to play outside, but I suppose you know best, Harold.
1: Well, he has to be disciplined.
2: And he thinks so much of you. Remember how we worked all last week in woodshop, making you that smoking stand?
1: Well, it's pretty wobbly. Every time I put a pipe on it, it tips over.
2: Why don't you make up with him?
1: Well, all right, Mother, what the heck?
2: I knew you would.
1: Yeah, Mother's right. Silly to stay mad at little Marvin. He's really a swell boy. We're lucky to have him here. Marvin? Marvin? Hello, Marvin.
3: Hello.
1: How are you, my boy?
3: I'm all right.
1: Marvin, I just wanted you to know that I...
3: You sprinkled me first.
1: Yes, well...
3: You sprinkled me first.
1: Marvin, I know that.
3: It wasn't fair. You sprinkled me first.
1: Well, that's what I wanted to talk to you about, my boy. Just came in to say it was wrong of me to lose my temper. You don't have to stay in your room. I want you to run out and play.
3: I don't want to.
1: Go on now, like a good little boy.
3: I don't want to.
1: Marvin, go out and play.
3: I don't want to.
1: Can't you say anything else?
3: You sprinkled me first.
1: Oh. I give up. Well, I guess I'll go out and clean up that broken glass. What a mess. $1.98 shot to pieces. Better get down here and pick up what's left of it.
4: Howdy, Harold.
1: Oh, hello, Pete.
4: What's the matter, boy? Drop your watch?
1: Very funny.
4: I heard about your little accident, Harold.
1: Well, things certainly get around in this town.
4: Yeah, it sounds like a classy act you do. Skating on one leg into a pane of glass.
1: Ugh.
4: Must have been a real smash finish.
1: All right, Pete. If Marvin hadn't sprinkled...
4: It was your fault. You sprinkled him first.
1: I know that.
4: How is Marvin?
1: Well, I kind of lost my temper, Pete, and told him to stay in his room. Tried to tell him I was sorry, but he wouldn't believe me.
4: Oh, that's too bad.
1: Pete, maybe if Marvin heard me telling you how sorry I am, he'd believe it.
4: Harold, that is a idea.
1: Yeah, come on. We'll go over and stand by his window.
4: Gotcha, boy.
1: Yeah. Now, here we are. Got the window closed. We'll have to talk kind of loud, Pete.
4: Gotcha, boy.
1: Pete, did I tell you what I did to Marvin?
4: Well, sure, Harold. You just told me out in front.
1: Yeah, Pete, quiet.
4: I forgot. Ain't I the dodo bird? Well, I'll do it this time, boy.
1: Yeah.
4: Tell me, Harold, what did you do to little Marvin?
1: What an actor. Well, Pete, I sprinkled him with a hose. Then I got angry when he sprinkled me.
4: Oh, my, you should not have done that.
1: I should not have asked you to do this either. I hope Marvin knows how sorry I am. I lost my temper.
4: I hope so, too. If he could only hear what you are saying.
1: Shh. Pete, the wind is going up. I guess he heard us. Is that you, Marvin?
5: Hello, Harold.
1: Doc, what are you doing in there?
5: I came over to play Parcheesi with Marvin.
1: Where is he?
5: Oh, I sent him down to the store for some ice cream.
4: I guess he did not hear us, Harold.
5: Well, I did. You ought to be ashamed of yourself, Harold. You sprinkled him first.
1: Oh, go clip a poodle, Doc.

0: Well, Mother, I guess I'm not much of a success in raising a boy.
1: No, Harold, you mustn't say that.
0: Well, I made a lot of mistakes with little Marvin, not understanding him when I should. Who's that? Excuse me, Mother.
2: Hello, Harold.
0: Oh, hello, Gloria. Why aren't you working down at the radio station?
2: Well, I wanted to come out and see you a minute.
0: Oh, well, come on in.
2: Oh, I can't stay. I just wanted to tell you something.
0: Tell me something? Anything wrong, Gloria?
2: Well, you got a telegram, Harold. They phoned it to me at the station. I thought I'd better come out and tell you the message. It's from Marvin's aunt.
0: Marvin's aunt?
2: Yes. She just got back from her buying trip in Paris. Harold, she's coming this afternoon to take Marvin back to Chicago.
0: What? Take little Marvin away?
2: I'm sorry, Harold.
0: Yeah? Thanks for coming out to tell me, Gloria.
2: Oh, that's all right. Well, I'd better be getting back. Bye, Harold.
0: Bye, Gloria.
1: Harold.
0: You hear what Gloria said, Mother?
1: Yes, I did, son.
0: Well, we knew Marvin would have to leave us sometime. Guess I just didn't think it would happen so soon.
1: Neither did I.
0: Suppose Marvin will be glad to go back with Aunt Natalie after the way I treated him today.
1: No, Harold.
0: Well, Mother, you better go tell him to start packing.

0: Well, Marvin, getting all your little things packed?
1: Yeah, just about.
0: I guess you're pretty excited going back to a big city like Chicago.
1: Yeah.
0: Sure. Melrose Springs is just a hick town anyway. You'll live in a nice apartment back there.
1: Yeah, guess I will.
0: Guess you'll be glad to get back with Aunt Natalie again, too.
1: Mm-hmm.
0: Marvin.
1: Yeah?
0: About me making you stay in your room today, I... Well, just wanted you to know that... Well, guess that's your Aunt Natalie now.
2: Hello, Emily.
3: Hello, Natalie. So nice to see you. Harold, Cousin Natalie's here.
0: Yeah, oh, all right, Mother.
3: Oh.
0: Excuse me, Marvin.
3: I'm so glad you could come
0: in. Oh, well, I guess this is the best thing for Marvin.
2: Hello, Harold.
0: Well, hello, Natalie. My, you're looking well. Marvin's almost packed. You'll be right out.
4: Well, I'm sorry to swoop down on you so suddenly, but I got called back to Chicago sooner than I expected.
0: Ah, quite all right.
3: Of course.
4: And how is Marvin?
3: Oh, he's fine.
0: Yeah, fine.
4: Well, I hope he hasn't been too much trouble.
0: No, no trouble at all.
4: Well, I don't know how to thank you both for taking care of him these last few months.
0: Don't mention it. Do you have to leave right away?
4: Yes, I'm afraid we do. Hello, Marvin. Why, you look wonderful. So tan and healthy. Well, you must have been very happy here.
1: Yeah, I was.
4: Well, I'm afraid we're going to have to be going. Come on, Marvin.
1: All right.
4: Goodbye, Emily. Harold. Thanks again.
0: Goodbye.
3: Goodbye,
0: Natalie.
1: Goodbye, Aunt Emily.
3: Goodbye, Marvin.
1: Goodbye, Harold.
0: Goodbye, Marvin.
3: It's hard to believe that Marvin is gone, Harold.
0: Yeah. Well, we had him for 3 months, Mother.
3: Yes.
0: Excuse me. Gosh. Little room certainly looks empty. What's this? His Father's Day essay. My cousin Harold is a wonderful man. Guess he doesn't think so now. Wonder how he finished it. I thought no one could ever take my father's place till I came to live at Harold's house. He's been a real father to me, and that's why this will be a happy Father's Day for me. Little Marvin.
1: Harold?
0: Marvin! I thought you'd gone.
1: Harold, I don't want to go back to Chicago.
0: You don't?
1: I'd just like to stay here with you. If you want me.
0: Want you? Of course I do, my boy.
1: I thought maybe you wanted me to go.
0: I thought maybe you wanted to go. Weren't we silly? Guess we were both wrong. Oh, what about Cousin Natalie?
1: Well, she said I could stay wherever I'd be happiest. And I'd be happiest here, Harold.
0: You would?
1: She's waiting outside.
0: Well, I'll go out and talk to her right now.
1: Okay.
0: Well, little Marvin's here to stay. I feel so good I can...
5: Oh! Marvin!
0: Oh, what the heck. It's great to have a boy around the house.

Good morning, radio listeners of Melrose Springs. This is Honest Harold, your homemaker, bringing you your regular morning program. This morning, in answer to your many requests, I'd like to repeat something I did on this program several weeks ago, written by Alan Beck. It's called, What is a Boy? Between the innocence of babyhood and the dignity of manhood, we find a delightful creature called a boy. Boys come in assorted sizes, weights, and colors, but all boys have the same creed: to enjoy every second of every minute of every hour of every day, and to protest with noise, their only weapon, when their last minute is finished and the adult males pack them off to bed at night. Boys are found everywhere, on top of, underneath, inside of, climbing on, swinging from, running around, or jumping to. Mothers love them, little girls hate them. Older sisters and brothers tolerate them, adults ignore them, and heaven protects them. A boy is truth with dirt on its face, beauty with a cut on its finger, wisdom with bubble gum in its hair, and the hope of the future with a frog in its pocket. He likes ice cream, knives, saws, Christmas, comic books, the boy across the street, woods, water in its natural habitat, large animals, dad, trains, Saturday mornings, and fire engines. He's not much for Sunday school, company, schools, books without pictures, music lessons, neckties, barbers, girls, overcoats, adults, or bedtime. Nobody else is so early to rise or so late to supper. Nobody else gets so much fun out of trees, dogs, and breezes. Nobody else can cram into one pocket a rusty knife, a half-eaten apple, 3 feet of string, an empty Bull Durham sack, 2 gumdrops, 6 cents, a slingshot, a chunk of unknown substance, and a genuine supersonic code ring with a secret compartment. A boy is a magical creature. You can lock him out of your workshop, but you can't lock him out of your heart. You can get him out of your study, but you can't get him out of your mind. Might as well give up. He's your captor, your jailer, your boss, and your master. A freckle-faced, pint-sized, cat-chasing bundle of noise. When you come home at night with only the shattered pieces of your hopes and dreams, he can mend them like new with those two magic words, "Hi, Dad."

0: Well, Harold, since this is to be your last show of the season, I hope that you, Kirk Douglas, and Sheriff Fiskaloos of Los Angeles County have selected an outstanding example of honesty for your award this evening.
1: We did just that, Bob. We three selectors each picked a winner.
0: You mean three winners?
1: Right. And they will each be awarded a Whitnour watch, that distinguished member of the Longines Whitnour family of dependable watches.
0: Say, that's great. Who are they?
1: Take it easy, Bob. You think you were getting one of those watches. It so happens that the three winners cooperated on the same honest deed. While playing in an alley off Wilmer Court in the Northwestern District of Baltimore, Maryland, three teenage boys stumbled into $3,400 in cash and emerged as heroes of the $15,000 robbery of Calvert's Bank, the Pennsylvania branch. After a small conference, the boys went directly to the Northwestern District Police Station and returned the money to Captain William Feely. Here's some pictures of them with their find, Bob, published in the Afro-American Press. Their names are Joseph Cooper, 14, James English, also 14, and Ralph Johnson, age 12, all of Baltimore. Congratulations, boys. I hereby dub you Honest Joseph, Honest James, and Honest Ralph, and award you your Whitnour watches. As Bob told you, this is our last show of the season. I'd like to thank all you wonderful listeners for your cooperation in the Honesty Award campaign and your wonderful encouraging letters on our new show, Honest Harold. My special thanks especially tonight to the boys here from nearby field, San Diego. The Marine Corps. From what's the field? Huh? I just wanted to hear you say it. Pendleton. My special thanks to CBS, our director, Norman McDonald, Joe Schweiger and Pat Walsh, our engineers, Ham Keener, our assistant director, Gene Stone and Jack Robinson, our writers, who did so well with my little creation, to our cast, Jane Morgan as Mother Hemp, Parley Bear as Pete, Stuffy Singer as Marvin, Olin Soleil as Stanley Peabody, Cliff Arquette as Old Mr. Walker, Lynn Allen, who played Cousin Natalie tonight, David Light Jr. and Gene Twombly for their great sound effects, Mari Alden as Theodora, now a Moon Picture actress, I should say, Shirley Mitchell, who plays Floribel, and Jack Meekin, who conducts and composes our music. And to Marlon Skiles, who will fill in so ably tonight for Jack Meekin while he's in the hospital. Get well, Jack. To Bob Lamont, our announcer, Gloria Holliday, or Mrs. Perry, who plays Gloria, and Joseph Kearns for his lovable and loud character of old Doc Yak Yak. Special thanks to Governor Warren, who appeared with us some weeks ago, and to Sheriff Biskaloos of Los Angeles County and screen actor Kirk Douglas for sitting in with me on the Honesty Awards. Goodbye, and good luck to you all for this time. Good night.

0: Copies of What is a Boy may be obtained by writing to the New England Mutual Life Insurance Company, Boston, Massachusetts. 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Bob Lamon speaking. 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
1: Thank you, folks. 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

0: Will you have a polo, dear Liza? 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Polo.
1: How very kind of you, dear Henry. I most certainly will. I'll have three or four, or maybe more.
0: But you take the old tube.
1: Because they happen to be my tube of polo, dear Henry. Have one. Mm.
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This is Marvin Miller, ladies and gentlemen, speaking for the makers of Old Gold Cigarettes, who are pleased to present the 35th in a series of new programs with Carmen Dragon and his orchestra, starring Metro-Goldwyn-Mayer's lovable Frank Morgan, the genial Don Amici, and charming Francis Langford.

0: when we ask you to smoke Old Golds, we do not offer any remedy. Now, here is your host for the evening, Don Ameche.
1: Thank you, ladies and gentlemen, and good evening.
2: Hey, Don, did you see this item about Frank Morgan?
1: No, where, Tom?
2: Right here in the front page of the Valley Times.
1: Where? Where?
2: Right here where I get up my finger.
1: Starting with today's edition, a new column called Yacking Around by Carmen Dragon. Now, what are you trying to do, Carmen?
2: Well, that's the wrong item. But as long as you started it, finish it.
1: No. I won't read any of your yockers.
2: Okay, I will. A spinster owl married a bachelor billy goat, and they're expecting a little hoot nanny in the spring. Like it?
1: Hate it. Where's this item about Morgan?
2: The bottom of the page.
1: Oh, yeah. Radio and screen star Frank Morgan was hailed into San Fernando traffic court yesterday and charged with speeding, one-armed driving, driving without lights, parking in a loading zone, and loading in a parking zone. Fine thing. But it doesn't say what happened to Frank.
2: Oh, I saw what happened.
1: Well, you saw it?
2: Yeah. The courtroom is only a block away from where I live, and I always drop in there to see if I can't pick up a few original yockers.
1: Never mind that. What about Morgan?
2: Oh, well, I saw two motorcycle policemen and Frank in front of the judge. As I remember it, Morgan looked kind of worried.
3: Frank Morgan, guilty or not guilty?
4: Not guilty, Your Honor, with an explanation. I had just pulled up to the curb when I was accosted by two of your overzealous constables for some reason.
3: Drunk, I suppose.
4: Both of them, Your Honor. It was terribly embarrassing. Inasmuch as I was driving this young lady, my niece.
3: Your niece?
4: My niece, yes. I was driving her back to school, and I...
3: School? At 3 o'clock in the morning?
4: Yeah, well, she goes to night school.
3: Court, Mr. Morgan, why were you speeding?
4: Court speeding. Well, I have too much iron in my blood, and my foot hangs heavy on the gas pedal.
3: Oh, come. You can figure something better than that.
4: I know I can. I just haven't had time, that's all. How about this? I was seeking to brush a fly from the young lady's ankle when my clutch slipped.
3: That's enough! Find you guilty and fine you $50. Pay the cashier.
4: Well, wait a minute, Your Honor. I can explain everything. I give you my hand.
2: And that's exactly what happened to Frank, Don.
1: Well, did he pay the fine?
2: Well, I don't know. I took a powder. I was afraid he was going to touch me for the dough.
1: Maybe they threw him in the tank. I'm going to call his house. Carmen, you have the orchestra play something.
2: Okay. Anything special?
1: No, you know what I like. A fast, short number with plenty of brass and a lot of bounce.
4: That's what I like. And the faster she is, the better I like her.
1: Right.
4: How about introducing me to
1: whom?
4: Well, the brassy little number with the big bounce, Sergeant.
1: Frank, nobody's talking about women. We're discussing music.
4: Oh, cussing women. Nobody's talking. Well, I might as
1: well
4: be running along.
1: Wait a minute, Morgan.
4: What?
1: There's an item in this paper that might interest you.
4: Really? Let me see. Frank Morgan, San Fernando speeding, one arm loading. Yes. Most unfortunate incident, Dodger.
1: I'll bet.
4: The judge was going to fine me heavily, and I didn't have a penny with me. My companion had $50 concealed in a corset, but she refused to give it to me.
1: What did you do?
4: Well, I pulled a few strings. Finally, I was let out.
1: And what about the girl?
4: She was let out, too. Way out. Out of the speeding charge once he was informed that I was an automobile designer testing out a new model.
1: What was the model's name?
4: Genevieve Smith. I picked her up.
1: Oh, no!
4: The automobile.
1: Yes.
4: Well, it's the new Morgan collapsible safety model.
1: Collapsible safety model?
4: Yes, with a radar attachment.
3: Every time a woman driver approaches, the whole car folds into the glove compartment.
1: Oh, you're fantastic. It's the one that judged and put you away for life. How did you ever convince him you were a car designer?
3: No convincing was necessary, my boy. As soon as I put on my crash helmet, he recognized me instantly as Bullets Morgan. Yes, the leading contender in this year's Indianapolis Speedway.
1: What are you talking about?
3: Wrong thing?
1: Yes, it's the wrong thing. Oh. You couldn't drive a hopped-up tailor tot in a 10-foot circle if it was attached to a merry-go-round.
3: Now, see,
1: I don't want to intrude, Don, but as an expert mechanic, I must defend Mr. Morgan.
3: Well, what a timely interruption. It's that fat young grease monkey from Lard Bucket's garage. Pull up some lard and rest your fat grease monkey.
1: Frank, he is some fat. He's barrel-chested.
3: Yes, but look where the barrel is.
1: Mr. Morgan, I don't want to annoy you.
3: Well, you do, you know.
1: I'm sorry, but I overheard you discussing the Indianapolis Speedway. I'm designing a new car myself, and I'd like your advice.
3: Yeah, well, I can't.
1: After 6 months of bending over my drawing board, I finally developed a 300-pound chassis with a telescoping rumble seat and several large shock absorbers on my bumper.
3: Well, if you wear a big license plate, nobody will notice.
1: Marvin Morgan doesn't know anything about racing automobiles.
3: Puppycock, the Morgans have been racing for generations, beginning with my grandfather, Universal Joint Morgan, down to my uncle Horsepower and my aunt Hot Rod.
1: Your aunt Hot Rod.
3: Sloppy old jalopy. Always stripped her gears when she was clutch.
1: What a wonderful family.
3: It was my Uncle Horsepower who first introduced the use of rockets into auto racing.
1: Oh.
3: He further pioneered the field of streamlining by removing the engine from his old car and using a new type body.
1: Which body?
3: His own. In 1887, on the eve of the big race at Boneville, Utah, my uncle lashed himself to a steel chassis, stuck an exhaust pipe up his duster, and lined up for the start. For the starting signal and carefully checked the 9 powerful rockets he had inserted in his hip pockets.
1: Rockets in his pockets?
3: Yeah, sort of power plants in his pants. At any rate, the signal was given and my uncle reached back and ignited the rocket.
1: What happened?
3: There was a tremendous explosion. The race was over and my uncle won by a nose.
1: By a nose?
3: Yes, they never could find the rest of them. Collected the purse and spent the rest of her days collecting my uncle. With such a heritage, I naturally gravitated to auto racing.
1: Oh, naturally.
3: I was raised amidst the smell of oil and the roar of motors. And from the time I was 5, I was schooled as a mechanic.
1: A mechanic.
3: I'll never forget how the crowd would stare as I crawled under an automobile, my tiny hands clutching a heavy winch. Wrench! Racing was still in my blood, and I was horrified when my parents insisted that I work in a bank as an assistant cashier.
1: That's risky.
3: For a whole year, I slaved there trying to earn enough money to build my own racer. Finally, my bank showed a balance of $11,000, and I took
1: in
3: out...
1: 1 year?
3: Well, I scrimped a little, I saved a little.
1: $11,000?
3: Well, I stole a little, too. I was desperate to build my own car, and it wasn't until the winter of 1918 that I was ready to test my masterpiece.
1: Here we go.
3: Under cover of darkness, I towed the huge machine out of the salt flat.
1: Yeah.
3: And as the dawn broke, I adjusted my helmet, and on the very first run, I tore down the sandy strip at 400 miles an hour.
1: You raced along at 400 miles an hour?
3: I could have gone faster if I hadn't forgotten to take the car with me.
1: Oh, you need that.
3: Yes. I tore back again, jumped in the car, turned on the ignition. There was a terrible roar, and my car fell apart. I took it back to Honest John.
1: Honest John?
5: I didn't want to wake her up. She was
6: sleeping. Wait a minute.
5: What?
6: She?
5: Yes, Dodger. I was the only race driver in the world with a female mechanic.
6: That would be you.
5: She was a lovely girl, but she had to retire from the game after we had an accident on the hairpin turn at the Indianapolis Speedway.
6: Well, didn't you hug the curve?
5: What do you think caused the accident?
6: This about the Indianapolis Speedway. You mean you've already raced in that classic?
5: I have, sir. It was in 1919, and I was piloting a hamburger special for a drive-in magnet.
6: That makes sense.
5: There were 19 other cars in the race. I, as a novice, was given little chance for the expert.
6: You'll win. I know you will.
5: Well, I'll do my best. And the solid dropped his checkered flag, I pressed my accelerator to the floorboard and whizzed away. In less than 20 minutes, I had lapped the field.
6: Give her the gun, Mr. Morgan.
5: Oh, shut up. It looked too easy. 40 miles from the finish, I was 8 laps ahead of my nearest rival. When suddenly my motor began to sputter and I felt my speed diminish.
6: Oh, no.
5: Yes. There was a friction against my wheels, which was caused by 2 worn-out capstans.
6: 2 worn-out capstans? What's that?
5: A broken-down pair of jacks.
6: I got 3 stinking queens.
5: You win. I haven't won a pot of... Why do we go?
6: What did you do when your car slowed down, Mr. Morgan?
5: Without a moment's hesitation, I slid into the skid, shot into the pit, scrapped the shaft, cut out the shift, and slipped out of the shed. I think my bells need grinding.
6: Suppose you finally won the race, Morgan.
5: Not yet, my boy, but bad luck still dogged me. In the final laps, my cylinders clogged, a bearing burned out, and the other drivers began to close in on me.
6: I hope you won't run out of gas.
5: No chance of that. Go ahead, Morgan. 100 yards from the finish line, still in the lead, misfortune struck again.
6: What happened?
5: I went on high on a turn, a bushing came loose, and my right front wheel disengaged itself and flew off the track.
6: Oh, my.
5: Quick as a flash, I nailed down the throttle, locked the steering gear in place, threw over the cowl, and made a grab at the whirling axle. I had transformed myself into a human wheel.
6: A human wheel?
5: Yes. As my coiled body spun at 70,000 revolutions per minute, my driverless car headed for the flag. 2 more seconds and it was all over.
6: You won the race.
5: No, I lost.
6: Why?
5: Well, I ran over a beer bottle and developed a slow leak. Well, so...
0: Now, here are Don Amici and Francis Langford as John and Blanche Dickerson in The Honeymoon Is Over.
1: The Bickersons have retired. Mrs. Bickerson tosses in sympathetic anguish as poor husband John, victim of marital insomnia or chatterbox's mania, engages in another losing battle during an acute attack of the dread ailment. Listen.

0: a fire truck.
1: What's the matter with
0: you? I can't stand it anymore, I tell you. I can't stand it. I lie here tossing and squirming and praying you'll stop, but you keep right on going like a pile driver.
1: Keep going.
0: How much longer do you think I can listen to your rattling away like a bag of old bones? What do you think I'm made of, John?
1: Old bones.
0: You better not be so funny, Mr. Bickerson.
1: I'm not funny, Blanche. I'm sleepy. You know I got home late.
0: Well, it's your own fault if you're sleepy. Nobody told you to putter around in the kitchen until 3 o'clock in the morning. I heard you.
2: I wasn't puttering. You asked me to fix the electric orange juicer, didn't you? Well, I fixed it.
0: How could you fix it? It needed a new motor.
2: I hooked it up to the vacuum cleaner.
0: Squeeze oranges?
2: It squeezes fine. Except it sucks up the juice and spits the pits in your face.
0: I knew I shouldn't have let you fool with it. I'll probably have to send it to the electrician.
2: Well, send it. Just let me sleep.
0: I can just imagine the mess you left in that kitchen.
2: No mess.
0: What did you do with the orange peel?
2: Threw them in the garbage can.
0: What can?
2: The blue one on the sink.
0: That's your lunch pail.
2: Lunch pail? I never carried a lunch pail in my life.
0: Well, you're going to start now. It doesn't hurt to economize, and there's no need for you to eat in restaurants.
2: Well, I won't eat what's in that pail. It's full of coffee grounds and fish heads.
0: There's no coffee grounds. That's graham crackers and poppy seeds. And only one fish head.
2: What kind of a lunch is that?
0: I made you an upside-down mackerel cake. Clara gave me the recipe.
2: Well, let Clara eat it. Upside down mackerel.
0: Well, I don't know what to make for you anymore. You're getting so finicky about your food. You won't eat this and you won't eat that.
2: Well, I won't eat that.
0: You tell me what to cook for you. Go on.
2: Oh, I don't know. Just forget about it and put out the light.
0: I'm getting sick of having you push aside at my dinners every night, turning up your nose at every single thing I prepare.
2: Oh,
0: you refuse to eat my fried chicken. You never touch my barbecued ribs, and you won't even look at my boiled tongue.
2: Blanche, when your tongue is boiled, I'll be glad to look at it.
0: You like it or not.
2: I know it. You wouldn't let me sleep if it killed you.
0: That's all you ever think of. I don't see how you can sleep anyway. Have you forgotten what tomorrow is, John?
2: Tomorrow is Saturday.
0: I knew you'd forgotten. I knew it. An important thing like that and you forget it.
2: I didn't forget anything. You always accuse me of having no sentiment and being thoughtless just because I don't make a big demonstration. But for your information, I have not forgotten that tomorrow is our wedding anniversary.
0: No, it isn't. No, it's rent day.
2: Oh. And you're with a sad occasion of some kind.
0: I'd like to hear you say that to Gloria Goosebumps.
2: Don't start with Gloria Goosebumps.
0: You wouldn't think it was a sad occasion if you married her.
2: I never married her, and it's the saddest occasion of my life.
0: What?
2: I mean, I hate that woman, and you know it. Blanche, can't I spend one night without Gloria Goosebumps?
0: Is that where you've been spending your night?
2: What kind of a crack is that? You know where I am every minute of my life.
0: Where were you tonight until 2 o'clock?
2: You know very well where I was. I went to a bachelor dinner given for your broken-down brother who's getting married tomorrow. You told me to go.
0: Well, what happened at the bachelor dinner?
2: Nothing happened. It's a lot of men smoking and swapping stories.
0: What kind of stories?
2: Same kind of stories women tell when they get together.
0: I never should have let you go.
2: Oh, now, Blanche. Oh, making something out of nothing.
0: Don't act so innocent. I know all about those bachelor dinners. Don't tell me there were only bachelors there.
2: There were all married men and only one bachelor, your brother.
0: No women?
2: No women. If you knew all about bachelor dinners, why didn't you make a party for them right in your own house?
0: Because I'm not entertaining this season.
3: You're never entertaining.
0: Maybe I'm not. Not as much as those dancers at bachelor dinners.
2: Nobody danced. All we did was give a word of advice to a young man about to get married.
0: What was your word of advice?
2: Don't.
0: I thought as much. You hate being married, don't you?
2: No, I don't hate it.
0: You don't like it?
2: I wouldn't say that.
0: Why not, John?
2: I'll only be awake for the rest of the night. Blanche?
0: You never convinced me. You just sat around tonight smoking and telling stories.
2: I swear that's all there was to it. Except after the speeches were over, a high silk hat was awarded to the man who could get up and say he never kissed any woman except his wife since they were married. Mel Shaw won it.
0: Why didn't you stand up?
2: Oh, Blanche, you know I look like the devil in a high hat.
0: It's a pretty poor excuse, John.
2: It's no excuse at all. It's the truth.
0: That's what you say.
2: Will you stop tormenting me with those insinuations? What's the matter with you tonight? You just want to keep me awake? Is that it? Do I have to pay for every minute's pleasure I get?
0: Oh, hush up and go to sleep.
2: Yes, you go to sleep, she says. Raising my blood pressure until I'm ready to explode. She's digging at me now. She's telling me, go to sleep. Yes. Never sleep another wink as long as... God. Hello. Blanche, the phone's dead. It's leaking.
0: Put out that bottle of bourbon.
2: Oh. I've got the guts to call a person at 4 o'clock.
0: Oh.
4: Hello.
2: Hello. Is this the party that advertised an apartment for rent in his morning paper?
4: Apartment for rent?
2: Yes. How many rooms does it have?
4: 940. And the rent is $8 million a week.
2: Sounds good. What do I have to do to get the apartment?
4: Drop dead!
2: Okay, but you'll have to give me a 2-year lease.
4: Never heard of such a thing.
2: You didn't advertise this apartment, did you?
0: Me? Why would I advertise the apartment?
3: I don't know. You're always doing some insane thing.
0: How can you say I do insane things? Is there any married woman of our acquaintance who's more normal than I am?
3: Okay.
0: It's not okay. Did I buy a pearl-handled shopping bag like Mary Hershey? No. Did I squander money on jewel lipsticks like Wilma Trilling? No. Did I go out to Hollywood Park and lose 8 races like Gloria Lucy?
3: No.
0: Yes, I did. I only lost $72.
2: Only $72? Blanche, how could you do it? You know how I slaved to earn that money. I deny myself everything. I've been sewing legs on your old garter belt and wearing them for shorts. I pulled all of my teeth out to save on toothpaste. I don't even wear a necktie anymore. I just choke myself till my tongue hangs out and none of my...

0: my tongue hangs out there, nine under my tongue. I never spent a nickel on myself.
1: You bought a tie pin yesterday.
0: What tie pin? That was the hypodermic needle. I'm selling my blood. Now, you listen to me, Blanche. Things are going to be different around here. From now on, I'm going to spend the money and you can do the working.
1: What?
0: I'm going to squander every penny on myself. Buy all the things I've always longed for. New pants with zippers instead of paper clips. 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
1: Three faucets?
0: Hot, cold, and bourbon. If you want to bet on the races, I'll give you something to bet on. You're going to buy me a racehorse.
1: John, you're out of your mind. I can't get you a racehorse.
0: Yes, you can. They sell them at the racetrack. You hear me?
1: Oh, right. I'll go in the morning.
0: You'll say it, but you won't do it. Do it now.
1: What?
0: Go on. Get up and buy me a horse. Well, don't steam me up. You had it coming to you for a long time.
2: I've never been so unhappy in all my life. I wish I'd known you were such a terrible, low-down character before I married
0: you. Go on, you knew it, and so did everybody else.
2: How any man can have such a savage temper? I was raised in a refined atmosphere with everything was present. No arguments. My father never has words with my mother.
0: Your father has words, all right, but he doesn't get a chance to use them.
2: That's not true. They've never quarreled since the first day they married. Believe me, John Biggison, I'd pack up and go home to my mother if it wasn't for one thing.
0: What's that?
2: My mother packed up and went home to her mother.
0: Now, do you think I enjoy sitting up all night fighting like this? Have you ever asked yourself the reason why we argue so much?
2: I can't understand it.
0: Well, just think for one minute. Why is it that an easy-going fella, a guy who would run a mile to avoid a fight, why is it that I turn into a screaming, raving demon every night of my life?
2: You've got me, John.
0: That's the reason.
3: 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John and me can sing good night and good morning for Old Gold.
4: Once upon a time there was an engineer.
5: Choo-choo Charlie was his name, we hear.
4: 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He used good and plenty candy to make his train run.
6: Charlie says, love my good and plenty. Charlie says, really ring the bell. Charlie says, love my good and plenty. Don't know any other candy that I love so well.
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0: bring out the Branston. 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
2: just to prove that dirt can't hide from new Tide. 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

A fiery horse with the speed of light, a cloud of dust, and a hearty hi-yo, Silver, the Lone Ranger.

0: When the railroad first stretched its gleaming rails into the western United States, civilization was brought to the frontier. But the fight for law and order was not won. Train holdups took the place of stage holdups. The outlaws were more than a match for the local sheriffs and might never have been brought to justice without the help of the masked rider of the plains. It was that great champion of justice who put an end to crime in the new territory. It was he, more than any other man, who made the winning of the West possible. Return with us now to those thrilling days when adventure lay at the end of every trail. From out of the past come the thundering hoofbeats of the great horse Silver. The Lone Ranger rides again.
1: Come on, Silver! There's going to be trouble in Redstone! We've got to hurry! Hi-yo, Silver! Away!
0: The Union Pacific, pride of the West, was roaring across the open stretches where vast ranches separated the small crossroads communities. Then, as the line of cars and the great iron horse neared the town of Redstone...
2: I'll get him. Line up there, all of you.
3: What is this?
2: Shut your mouth. Line up there.
3: Train robbers.
4: They was hid there.
2: Hurry up, get moving. All right, boys, let them have it. Oh. Don't leave any survivors. Get that last one.
3: Spare me.
2: Take it.
5: Set me out a drink, barkeep. Dad ratted, I need it after leading the posse to try to locate them train robbers.
6: Right, Sheriff.
7: Go on, tell some more, Sheriff. How do you know there was three men?
5: One of the guards lived long enough to tell me that much. But he didn't get no description to amount to anything. Dad ratted, Steve. Now I know the law made a mistake on the last train holdup.
7: How's that, Sheriff?
5: You remember, Steve. We suspicioned Bill Andrews because he worked for the Union Pacific and was fired and sore at the railroad. He was sent to jail on what's called circumstantial evidence.
7: Yeah, his kid brother's been took in by the school marm.
5: But now, being as this second robbery was done the same way, it sort of shows that Bill warned the guilty one.
7: Sheriff, maybe I should tell you.
5: What's that?
7: Bill Andrews busted out in the jail at Pine Flats.
5: Busted out?
7: Yeah, the night before the robbery.
5: Why didn't you say so, Steve? Why, hang it all, then that's the man we want. I'm going to search the school marm's ranch and yours as well, being you're the nearest to it. It's likely that Bill Andrews will hide out near the kid. You might look your ranch over yourself, all them old buildings on it.
7: I sure enough will. I ain't worked my place much, and there's some of the buildings that don't get looked into from one year to the next.
5: Just so. There's a sizable reward for these train robbers, and now I've got something to work on. Have a drink, Steve. A drink on me. Barkeep! Set out a drink for Steve, and one for the stranger, too.
6: Sure thing, Sheriff.
5: What's your name, stranger?
8: You wouldn't be interested, Sheriff. I'm not planning to stay around here long.
5: I says, what's your name?
8: What's the difference?
5: Why, doggone your hide. Stand still and let me get a close look at you.
8: I heard what you said about that train robbery.
5: Never mind that. Stop backing off. I want to see your face close up.
7: Stand still when the sheriff says to.
5: Thunderation. You got some sort of disguise and coloring on your face.
7: One of Bill Andrews' gang.
5: Raise your hand.
7: Bill him.
8: Not so fast.
3: Don't shoot in here.
8: Stand back. That goes for you men, too. Keep your hands high. Reach for guns and I'll blow them out of your hand. You, Steve, whatever your name is, keep them up.
5: That's as good as a confession.
8: Is it? Well, you'll need more proof than that, Sheriff.
7: Someone get him. Shoot him. Don't let him get loose.
8: I'm not one of your train robbers. I'm not going to stay around here to get framed by the real robbers. You stay right where you are until you've heard me right away.
0: The stranger backed through the swinging doors. Then with lightning speed, he jammed the guns in leather, whirled and leaped astride a powerful white stallion.
8: Come on, boy!
0: Men streamed from the cafe, shouting after the hard-riding figure. Guns barked and bullets zoomed past the rider's head.
8: Get along, old fellow! Come on there! Get up!
0: But soon the stranger was out of reach of gunfire. As he rode, leaning low in the saddle, he took a sharp turn to the north and broke into a clump of cottonwoods. Then he reined up at a small, well-concealed camp.
8: Oh, oh, there, boy.
0: An Indian rose to meet him.
8: Hurry, Tonto. My mask, my own hat and shirt.
9: What happened?
8: I was suspected of being one of the train robbers.
0: With his shirt changed, the stranger put his battered black hat into a saddlebag. The Indian handed him a white sombrero, and then...
9: Here's Tonto.
0: The Indian's paint horse, already saddled and bridled, trotted forward while the stranger fastened a black mask across his eyes. He stood there for one brief instant. the familiar figure of the Western Plains, the masked rider whose deeds of daring in the name of justice were known throughout the length and breadth of seven states. Swinging to the saddle, he shouted that familiar cry.
1: Hi!

0: Bill Andrews was hidden in a small shack on Steve Logan's ranch. Hearing the clatter of approaching hoofs, he thought it was Steve and one of his men returning.
1: I wonder if he's got some news.
2: Certainly now, Silver, old boy.
1: Silver? That ain't the name of Steve's horse. I better take a look through the cracks in the wall. Wish I had a shooting. Stand where you are.
2: Take it easy, Bill. I know you're not armed.
1: Masked? Who? What in blazes?
2: Steve is on his way here. You've got to get away.
1: Who are you?
2: I happen to be one man who believed you're not guilty of those train robberies.
1: Those? There was only one.
2: There was a second one last night.
1: Last night?
2: Yes. Just a little while after Steve Logan helped you break out of jail and brought you here.
1: But who are you?
2: That doesn't matter. Steve told the sheriff you'd escaped from jail. That fact, combined with last night's robbery, made the sheriff dead sure you're the leader of the train's robbers.
1: I ain't, I tell you.
2: Why did Steve help you get free? To prove your innocence by being free to find the real crooks?
1: Yes, and you ain't going to stop me.
2: No, I'm going to help you. Didn't it occur to you that as long as you were alive, there was a chance the real crooks could be found? But once you're dead, the case will be marked closed. But come on with me.
1: I ain't leaving here. Where's Steve?
2: Steve is on his way here right now, and I think he's coming to kill you.
1: That ain't so. He's my friend.
2: Your friend? Why did he tell the sheriff you were free? Why did he tell you to stay here in hiding instead of making your getaway? Now, are you coming, or shall I rope you and drag you with me?
1: I ain't coming.
2: Very well. We can't wait till Steve Logan gets here.
1: You wait.
2: Take him, Tonto.
3: Tonto, get him. Let me go. Blast you.
2: There's no use putting up a fight. We're just wasting good time, Bill. I'll get a rope on him, Tonto.
3: Hey, let me go.
2: Hold him. There. That'll hold you for the time.
1: Steve will kill you for this.
2: You'll just wait till we get to camp and have time to talk. I'll tell you who I think the real train robbers are. I'll tell you how we can make them show their hands. Hand them up here, Tonto.
1: You say you think you know who they are?
2: We've been checking hoof marks and footprints, Bill. Now wait till we get to camp. Come on, Tonto.

0: I tell you, Jake, it'll be as easy as falling off in a log.
1: Didn't the sheriff want to know how you know that Andrews was out of jail?
0: No, he didn't ask.
2: Woo.
1: Oh, there. Woo. Woo.
0: Now, get your gun and go drill Andrews.
1: All right, soon enough.
0: You do as I tell you.
1: All right, Steve. Go on.
0: I'll wait here and see that you do the job right. Maybe I ought to drill Jake while he's doing it. Let the sheriff have them both and not have to split no reward.
3: Steve, he ain't here.
0: Ain't there? What do you mean he ain't?
3: Well, he ain't.
0: Come on, boy. Oh, there. Now, let me see.
1: I told you we should have roped him.
0: You fool. How could we rope him and not have him suspect something funny going on?
1: Well, now he's gone.
0: Well, I got a blame good idea where we can find him.
1: You told him to wait right here, Steve.
0: Sure. But he's likely gone to see his kid brother over to the schoolmarm's place. We'll go there. Come on.
1: Get up. Get up. Get up. Get up.

0: Meanwhile, at James Ranch, 15-year-old Jackie stood before the school teacher and made a declaration.
1: You don't have no right to pry into my affairs, Miss Winters, and I don't have to answer your question.
2: As long as you live in this house, you're going to behave yourself and do what you're told. Now answer me, Jack Andrews. Where did you go last night?
1: I won't tell.
2: You will tell. You slipped out of your room after you went to bed, and you were gone for over 2 hours.
1: I won't tell a thing.
2: We'll get back to this discussion later on. I see the sheriff stopping out front. I wonder what he's doing here.
3: Howdy, ma'am.
2: Hello, Sheriff.
3: I figured on having a talk with Jack there.
2: Oh.
3: How about it, Jack? You know anything you think I ought to be told?
1: No, sir.
2: What's he done?
3: Where was you last night, Jack?
1: I was right here. I went to bed at the usual time.
3: Is that the case, ma'am?
2: Yes, Jack went to bed at the usual time, Sheriff. What's the trouble?
3: Did you stay in bed, son, or did you get up and sneak out?
2: Sheriff, what a ridiculous question. Why should he sneak out after turning in?
3: And don't answer my question, none. Jack, when your brother was took away, he left what cash he had with you. Is that so?
1: Yes, sir, he did.
3: I suppose you still got that cash.
1: Well,
2: it's none of your business, Sheriff. Unless you tell why you asked these things, I'll not permit Jackie to answer any more of your questions.
3: Maybe you'd better know the truth of things, ma'am. I'm hunting train robbers and killers. They took the lives of 3 men on the Union Pacific last night and got away with cash.
2: Again?
3: Yep, again. And Bill Andrews busted out in jail just a little while before.
2: Jackie, you know anything about that?
3: Let me tell you first, son, that whatever you answer, I don't know if it's true or not. Now, why don't you help the law and tell me where Bill's hiding now?
1: I don't know.
3: You deny seeing him last night?
1: I ain't saying anything. And you can do what you want with me.
3: Maybe this will sort of refresh your memory. I understand that a message was brought to you a few days back telling you to take Bill's cash and leave it where he'd go first to look for it. Did you do that?
2: Jack,
1: you can't make me talk.
3: I'll make you talk. I tried to be square with you, but you choose to be a stubborn little schemer that's trying to shield a killer. Well, I...
2: One moment, Sheriff.
3: Well?
2: How could Jack have done what you say if he didn't leave this house all night?
3: He did leave it.
2: Wouldn't I be more likely to know that than you?
3: You sure of what you say?
2: Of course I am. He's just a boy, and the way you come here and question him is enough to frighten a grown man. Now get out of here and go on about your business. There are killers around here. Go and find them and leave Jackie alone.
3: Why didn't you say in the first place he hadn't left the house? Dad ratted. Someone has made a mistake.
1: Miss Winters, that was swell of you.
2: Jackie, I didn't really fib. The sheriff thought I said that you were here all night. Now look, Jackie, I don't think Bill's guilty at all.
1: I know he ain't. Bill wouldn't do that.
2: You must tell me the truth, Jackie, otherwise I can't help you. You did leave the house last night.
1: Yes, ma'am.
2: Did you meet your brother?
1: No, I didn't.
2: What did you do?
1: Well, I was sent word that he was going to get free. I did get a message like the sheriff said. It told me to put Bill's cash where he could get it. I put it in a hollow tree we both know of. That's where Bill meant for me to put it.
2: But, Jackie, don't you see? If you tell the sheriff that, it would prove that Bill didn't rob the train. If he had, he wouldn't have needed to put you in danger to get his cash. He wouldn't have needed that cash.
1: I won't tell the sheriff anything. He'd make me tell who brought me the message from Bill. I won't double-cross Bill's friends that helped him get loose.
3: You won't, huh?
2: Sheriff.
3: I had a hunch I might hear something if I listened outside.
2: Sheriff, wait a minute. Listen,
3: He ain't told you all he knows. Now, young'un, remember you're old enough to jail. And I'll jail you for aiding and hiding a killer from the law. You better talk fast and tell all you know.
1: I won't tell a thing.
3: You'll talk or go to jail. Where's Bill hiding?
1: I don't know.
2: Jack, you've got to tell him.
1: I tell you, I don't know, and no one can make me tell. Now, if you want to jail me, go ahead and do it.

0: Now to continue our story. While the sheriff tried to get information from Jackie Andrews, Steve Logan and his right-hand man, Jake, rode toward Jane Winter's home.
1: The best thing for us to do, Jake, is to let the sheriff have plenty of proof that Bill's the one stuck up the train last night.
2: But the kid, what about him?
1: The kid helped him. The kid was one of the three crooks, and that stranger in the cafe was the third. How's that sound?
2: Good enough. But won't the kid tell who's fetching that message from Bill?
1: What's his word again ours? Besides, I got the evidence all planted.
2: Yeah, looks like the sheriff's horse outside Jane Winter's place.
1: Yeah, that's his roan, all right. Reckon he's there already.
2: I just wish Bill hadn't got loose. That's the thing that's bothering me. You reckon his suspicions are true state of things?
1: Oh, don't see how he could. Over there. Sheriff's in there all right enough.
2: Yeah.
3: I won't talk. That kid's got you off your mind. No, I didn't see Bill.
1: Listen, Jake, before we go in.
3: You lied about not being out in this house last night. You're lying when you say you don't know where Bill's hid.
1: Now, let's go inside.
3: I told you all I'm going.
1: We want to speak to the sheriff.
3: Well, Steve, did you learn anything?
1: I reckon we did, Sheriff. I searched my place like you said and found that Bill Andrews had been hiding out there.
3: Where's he now?
1: He got away. I reckon that stranger we seen in the cafe must have met him. But he's the one that stuck up the train all right. I found this.
3: New folding money.
1: Yeah. He overlooked these bills. I found them with some of his discarded boots in the shack where he hid.
3: By ginger.
1: That's the sort of cash that was stolen from the train. And the boots we found was Bill Andrews, all right, because a lot of the boys have seen him wearing them.
4: Bill didn't rob that train. Why are you putting the blame on him after helping him to get free?
1: Me helping him? Well, that's a good one.
4: You did so. It was one of your own men that brought me that note from Bill.
3: Is that the truth?
1: Sheriff, I'm surprised that you think such a thing of me. If I'd helped him escape, do you think I'd fetch this information to you?
3: I reckon not.
4: Sheriff, he did too. What's more, if he's got any of the stolen cash from the train, he's the one that robbed it. Can't you see that?
1: That's foolish talk. Sheriff, the chances are that the kid here was the third one of the train robbers.
4: Why, you want it?
3: That's so. There were three of them. That stranger, Bill, and Jackie. You admit being out in this house last night.
1: He admits that?
3: Yeah.
4: I told you where I went. I took Bill's savings to the hiding place just as the note Red Fenton brought from Bill told me to do.
1: What hiding place?
4: A hollow tree. The chances are you already know about it. Fenton's likely told you.
1: Sheriff, ain't it likely that Bill has hid some of the stolen cash in that tree?
3: Maybe so.
4: He didn't steal the cash.
3: You show us where that tree is, Jackie. I want to have a look in it.
4: I'll show you. And I'll show you that there ain't a dollar of stolen cash in it.
0: Jackie led the sheriff, Steve Logan, and Jake to the hiding place in the trunk of a hollow tree.
4: There it is. I didn't go out to rob no train last night, and I didn't see Bill. I just slipped his own savings in there.
3: Well, just have a look. Come on, boy.
1: Can you reach down far enough, Sheriff?
3: Yeah, and there's something here.
1: There is.
4: Then it's Bill Savings. He ain't come to get us yet.
3: Like fun, this is Bill Savings. This is new folding money.
4: How'd that get there?
3: Easy enough. Your brother and you hid it there.
4: We did not. That's more of Steve Logan's doing. He robbed that train, and he's trying to frame me and Bill.
3: That's two things, Jackie. I'll have to take you along to the jail.
1: And I'm willing to bet that when you find Bill Andrews, you'll find that stranger with the white horse at the same time. There's your three train robbers, and I'm claiming part of the reward.
4: Sheriff, you can't believe him.
3: Come on, kid. It's jail for you. It's the luckiest thing you're so young, or you get what your brother and the other man will get when we locate him. You'd hang.

0: Jackie was taken to jail. Everyone in town was given a description of the stranger the sheriff had seen in the cafe and told of the reward that was offered for his capture. No one, however, paid any attention to the Indian who moved from one group of excited men to another, gathering facts to take back to the small camp in the cottonwoods. When the Lone Ranger and Bill Andrews heard what Tonto reported, the masked man said,
1: "That proves beyond a doubt that Steve Logan is the thief.
2: That dirty double-crossing polecat posed as my friend while he schemed my death.
1: He planted that money in your old boots and in that hiding place. He has the rest of the stolen cash.
2: And he's got to be made to give it up. Let me out in these ropes. Let me go and face that skunk."
1: "Just a minute, Bill. How far do you think you'd get? The sheriff's already convinced that you and your brother were in on the robbery. Nothing you could say would change his mind."
2: "Maybe not, but I'd had the pleasure of drilling lead through Steve Logan's double-crossing hide."
1: "That wouldn't help your brother any."
2: "And to think I put Jackie in this spot just because I thought Logan was a friend and could be trusted."
1: "Are you convinced now that I'm a friend?"
2: "If it hadn't been for you, I'd either be in jail or dead."
1: "Will you help me prove that Steve is guilty?"
2: "How can you prove it? He knows it. As long as he don't confess, the law can't prove nothing."
1: "Will you help me try to prove the truth?"
2: "What's your scheme?"
1: "You'll have to do just what I tell you, Bill, and do it without question, regardless of how foolish it may seem to you."
2: "What is it?"
1: "Tonto, cut the rope so Bill will be free to go."
3: "Tonto, fix him. There. Now you turn this way now."
2: "There. Can you reach him?"
3: There.
2: "Good enough. Gosh, it's great to be rid of them ropes."
1: "Rub your wrist a little. Those ropes were pretty tight. We had to be sure you didn't get loose."
2: I know I was blamed fool enough to think you was the one that was aiming to get me. Well, I know different now. You just tell me what to do, mister, and count on that same being done."
1: "Tonight, as soon as it gets dark, Bill, I want you to go to the schoolteacher's house and borrow a couple of horses and a buckboard."
2: "Yeah?"
1: "Steve Logan doesn't know where you've disappeared. Still look on him as your friend."
2: "The ornery snake."
1: "You'll have to conceal your real feelings, Bill, because you've got to go to his place with the buckboard. You've got to ask for his help."
2: "I'll do my best to hide how I feel about him."
1: "There may be some risk. You may need a gun. I'm going to let you take one. But I want your promise that you will not use it, except if it's necessary to save your life."
2: "All right."
1: "I want you to promise not to shoot to kill. This gun, Bill, has never shot a man except to wound him. No one has died from a bullet fired by this weapon."
2: "All right, mister. I'll see that you won't have any cause to notch the handle."
1: "You're to ask Steve Logan to help you get out of the country with a buckboard. You'll have a lot of your property on it that you'll load up from your old home."
2: "I savvy. I'll get to see Jane Winters just as soon as you give the word."

0: Following the Lone Ranger's instructions, Bill Andrews took the buckboard by the shortest route to Steve Logan's ranch. Dismounting quickly, he rapped on the door and...
1: Bill Andrews.
2: What are you doing here?
3: Steve, I sent you away this afternoon. I couldn't put you in a danger having me found here.
1: Where you been?
3: In hiding. I waited till dark, then I got a buckboard and a couple of horses. I stopped at my old place and got the rest of my clothes. Now I'm ready to hightail it.
1: Oh, yeah. You ain't seen the kid, brother?
3: No. My best move is to get clear of this part of the country.
1: Not stay around and try and locate the real crooks?
3: No, I ain't nothing to work on. I appreciate all you've done for me, Steve. But there's one thing more I gotta ask you. I've got cash to pay you for some grub.
1: Grub?
3: Yeah. I don't dare try to buy none at the stores near here, and I'll have to have food. If you could pack some on my buckboard, I could travel by night and hide daytime, and travel for weeks without showing myself.
1: Reckon I can fix you up, Bill.
3: Gosh, thanks.
1: You and Jake stay here. I'll go see about stocking your rig. Where is it, out back?
3: Yeah.
1: Good enough. Take care of him, Jake.
4: I sure will.
1: Hey, Red.
5: Ain't that Bill Andrews that's come in?
1: Yeah, and he's figuring on me to let him have grub so as he can make his getaway. Playing right into my hand.
5: What are you figuring on doing?
1: Planting a little more of the stolen cash. Some of the first robbery that's already been listed with the sheriff.
5: Hmm. Then what?
1: Then letting him get off my ranch and on the trail and then shooting him.
5: Seems like you're giving away an awful lot of cash, Steve.
1: We gotta do it, Red. We gotta have evidence of plenty against Bill Andrews. The sheriff would never believe the story that we drilled him, making him escape, if he went without some of the stolen cash.
5: Well, that's so.
1: Here, take this box. I'll put a couple of cans of grub in it to weight it down. I'll put these in.
5: I got them.
1: I will hide some of the cash in there. Get some more grub and put it on the buckboard.
0: Steve Logan packed the supplies carefully. Then, with Red's help, he loaded the boxes on the buckboard.
1: Yeah, that'll do. It's a smart move to sacrifice part of the cash to make the case against him complete. Now, Red, saddle up and get for the sheriff.
5: Right.
1: You'll likely find him around town if he ain't watching Jane Winter's place. Look there first.
5: Good enough, Steve. I'll find him.
1: Now to get him started on a trail. You're all set, Bill, and the sooner you start, the better.
3: That suits me.
1: Forget paying for the victuals. You're right welcome to them.
3: Gus, Steve, thanks.
1: Come on. Me and Jake will see you started on your way.
3: Good enough.
6: Get up there.
7: Rein up, Bill.
3: What's the matter?
7: Rein up a minute.
6: Whoa, over there.
1: I reckon me and Jake will turn back here, Bill. You're on the trail now.
3: Yep. I'm on the trail all right, Steve. The right trail.
1: What do you mean by putting it that way?
3: The trail of the train robbers. Heist your hands.
7: What the?
3: Raise them, you too, Jake.
4: Are you going loco?
3: I was loco, thinking you was my friend, but I ain't now.
7: I'll show you. Blow my head.
3: Fight against Steve, and I'll blow your head off instead of your gun away.
8: Come on,
1: get
8: over.
1: Get up. What's this?
8: Will you take over now, Bill?
1: Sheriff, I just located this alcohol.
9: Move it. We get the guns.
10: What's the meaning of this?
11: This time your smooth talk won't get you out of trouble, Steve.
8: The masked man made me watch every move you made. We seen you through the window when you loaded the cash in that box. We seen you pack the box on the buckboard.
1: Wait, that cash...
8: That was stolen cash. We waited till you left the house to see the rest of it in your hiding place and make sure.
11: Your friend Red is already on his way to jail with the deputy.
3: And I knowed all along that you double-crossed me to cover your own robberies. I just wish I had a different shooting iron. I swear I'd drill you.
11: You'd better give me that one, Bill, before you shoot again.
3: Thanks. Thanks for the lend of it, Lone Ranger.
8: Lone Ranger? Is that...
3: I opened the gun, Sheriff, and seen silver bullets in it.
8: And that accounts for the persuading ways he had. Dad read it, mister. I'm right honored to have been your prisoner while you let me see the two facts come out.
3: Sheriff, can't you take these crooks in the buckboard?
8: Sure. Why, Bill?
3: I want to borrow Steve Logan's horse and saddle. I got to ride and get my kid brother out in the jail, and I got to take him to Jane Winters and tell him the great news.
8: Go ahead.
3: Get off that saddle. Let go of me. There. Yep. Thanks, Lone Ranger. Thanks, no end. Get up.
12: Bill, now you're set up your ranch again. And, oh, it's most too good to be true.
3: And you, Jane. You and Jack are the only ones that never lost faith in me.
13: You're loco, Bill Andrews. What about that masked man?
3: That's so. The two of you and the Lone Ranger. I reckon with three friends like that, I was richer than I'd have been if I had stuck up those trains.
14: Oh, Bill!

Pilgrim!

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4: Well, tomorrow, the kingfish's wife, Sapphire, is going to have a birthday. And rather than take the chance of having the kingfish forget the occasion, Sapphire has decided to remind him of it. At the moment, we find her at the kingfish's office at the lodge hall.
7: Listen, George, the reason I come over here was to remind you that tomorrow is my birthday.
8: Yeah, that's right. Yeah. Well, congratulations, honey. You finally hit the roaring 40s, didn't you, honey?
7: George, I'm going to be 36.
8: Holy smokes. You really shaving a hunk of that age off, ain't you?
7: I don't know what you're talking about. I'm 36. You can figure it out for yourself, because I didn't see the light of day till 1913.
8: What did you run around with your eyes closed for 10 years?
7: Anyway, I didn't come up to discuss my age. I come up to tell you I expect a present for my birthday.
8: Well, I've been giving a lot of thought to it, honey.
7: Listen, I want more than thought. I want merchandise. Now, you ain't give me nothing since 1941. During the war, you told me there were shortages, and I didn't complain. But the war's been over for 4 years, and you still ain't give me nothing.
8: Yeah, well, I can explain that, honey. You see, the country has been going through a period of adjustment. First thing was inflated. Now it is deflated. Yeah, I done made up my mind to wait till it stopped flating around before buying anything.
7: Look, I want to be sweet about this, George. I ain't going to lose my temper, because there's nothing for me to lose my temper about. But listen, you big bum, just because it's my nature to be sweet, don't think you can get away without giving me a present. Because if you do, I'll skin you alive. You hear that, you loafer? Goodbye.
8: Holy mackerel. She make more noise when she's sweet than she do when she's mad. Why did Andy ever lend me that $2 to get that marriage license with anyway? Always going to hold that against him. Come in, Andy.
3: Oh, say, I just seen Sapphire going down the hall.
8: Yeah?
3: I tipped my hat to her and I said, hello, Sapphire. She said, shut up, and walked on. You know, that's the nicest thing she said to me in 6 months.
8: Yeah, well, she on the warpath with me, too. She expected me to give her a birthday present.
3: Oh, that's it, huh?
8: Yeah, for the past 8 or 9 years, you see, I've been giving her the war routine. Shortages, inflation, all that stuff. But now she claims things are normal, you see.
3: Yeah, well, she's got you in the spot, all right.
8: Yeah, I ain't got no excuse this year. There ain't no war on. There ain't none just over.
3: Yeah, well, what you gonna do?
8: I don't know, but if them Russians don't attack by 9 o'clock tomorrow morning, I'd a dead duck in.
3: Say, I don't guess you could buy nothing on credit either, could you, Kingfish?
8: No, and my credit's at the lowest ebb it's ever ebbed to. I owe every store in town here. I'm scared to go out of the house almost. I owe so many.
3: Yeah, well, maybe you could go up. Look at that. Man coming across the street here to the lodge hall.
8: He is, huh? Let me look out the window there and see what he looked like.
3: He dressed nice and neat. Shoes shine, pants pressed and everything.
8: Yeah, that's bad.
3: sure is.
8: Gotta watch out for them sneaky neat fellas, you know. They're the kind of when they tips their hat to you, summons falls out.
3: Look here, he's coming right in here, Kingfish.
8: He coming in. Listen, Andy, look here. Now, he might be a bill collector or something. Look, now, you duck in the other room there while I's feeling him out, and you drop back in and throw him off the trail. Call me some other name like Sam Jackson.
3: Yeah, well, when must I come back in?
8: Well, you know, at the psychopathic moment you come back here.
3: Sam Jackson. Okay.
8: And, Andy, look here, under no circumstances admit that I is George Stevens. Now, get in the other room. Go through this other door here. Yeah, here you come. Do do do do do do do. Come in.
6: Excuse me, I'm looking for George Stevens.
8: George who?
6: Stevens.
8: George Stevens.
6: Do you know such a person?
8: Well, it seems like a is and it seems like a ain't. But it seems more like a ain't than it do like a is. That's what it seems like to me.
6: Well, who would be able to tell me if there is a George Stevens here?
8: Well, I ought to be able to help you more than anybody, I guess. That name is familiar. Let me look at my deceased list here.
6: I'm pretty sure this George Stevens is not deceased.
8: But they cease all the quick around here, you know, mister. Tell me this. Is this a matter of any reporting?
6: Well, I represent the local merchants association.
8: You know, mister, I just remembered. This George Stevens that you was after... He was one of the large brothers that went out west looking for oil. At last they heard about him, he drilled a well and fell in the hole. Ain't nobody seen him since.
6: Fell in the hole?
8: So why don't you leave your name? He might gush up one of these days. Then you can wipe him off and send him to jail if you want.
6: Jail? Yeah. I don't want to send him to jail. I just want to inform him that he won a $400 television set in our local Merchants Association raffle.
8: Yeah, well, Stevens went out well. See, he dug the well and... I'm Stevens, mister.
6: You're Stevens?
8: Yeah, sir. You see, it's just one of them little jokes that I was playing on it. Kind of practicing up for April Fool. That's what I'm doing there. I'm George Stevens, all right.
3: Well, if it ain't Sam Jackson... Hey, again, Sam. Good to see you again, Jackson, old boy. Friend Sam.
8: Excuse me, mister. Allow me to present my friend here, Nearsighted Brown. The boy can't see past the end of his nose, mister.
6: Now, wait a minute. You say you're George Stevens, and this man says you're Sam Jackson. Now, which is it?
8: Well, my friend here, a little confused, mister. His eyesight really a little off today. I think his contact lenses must have slipped around on the back of his eyeballs or something.
3: Yeah, what's wrong, Sam?
8: Well, now, look, Andy, forget about what I done told you. Tell the man who I really is.
3: Who you really is?
8: Yeah, that's right, Andy. Who is I?
3: Sam Jackson.
8: No.
6: Just as I thought. You're obviously trying to get Stevens' television set for yourself.
8: No, look, mister. I is George... Look here, wait a minute. I even got the stub in my raffle ticket here. There it is right there. 807. There's the number.
6: Well, that's the winning number, all right. I guess you must be Stevens.
8: Yeah.
6: We'll deliver the set to you this afternoon.
8: Oh, that's great. Yeah, so here's my card with my home address on it. Oh, what a birthday present is going to make for my wife. Solve my whole problem.
6: So you'll have the set in a few hours, Mr. Stevens.
8: Yeah, so okay. Thank you a lot. Goodbye.
6: Goodbye.
8: Listen, Andy, you big blockhead, do you realize what you almost done?
3: Well,
8: I told you to call me Sam if he was a bill collector or serving a summons. But he was here to tell me that I done won a television set. You kept calling me Sam Jackson. If I ever told you my name was George, I told him, man, George Stevens, you kept saying, Sam Jackson, Sam Jackson, Sam Jackson.
3: Well,
8: you almost ruined everything, that Sam Jackson stuff. Now, don't ever do nothing like that to me again. Now, get on out of here.
3: All right.
8: So long, Andy.
3: So long, Sam.
8: Oh, will you get out of here?

0: How do you do? My name is Parker. Is Mr. Stevens here at the lodge hall?
1: No, sir, mister. My name is Amos Jones. I just happened to drop into Kingfisher's office. He ain't here. Can I take a message for him?
0: Well, I'm afraid I have a little bad news for Mr. Stevens.
1: Bad news?
0: Yes, it seems the ticket he won the television set on wasn't paid for.
1: You say the ticket that he won the television wasn't paid for?
0: That's right. We found a notation on the back of the ticket saying, we'll send in the dollar later. Consequently, he's disqualified from the contest, and we'll have to take the set back.
1: Yeah, well, tell you the truth, he got a crowd of people over to his house tonight watching the television.
0: Well, I won't interrupt him tonight, but I'll notify him at 9 o'clock in the morning that set must come back.
1: Yeah.

0: and brighter than new. 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
1: Whiter than new.
0: Rinso bright.
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0: Happy

0: Well, Sapphire, you're really happy about your birthday present, aren't you? Ha, ha,
1: ha, ha. Oh, yes, George. I was so excited about the television set, I couldn't sleep all night. That's why I'm up at 8 o'clock.
0: Yeah, well, I'm glad you like it, honey.
1: Oh, George, it's the most beautiful gift I ever got in my life.
0: Yeah.
1: But, George, how in the world did you ever pay for it?
0: Well, honey, I just started paying installments on it months ago, and I paid a little bit every week, you know.
1: But where'd you get the money, George? You wasn't working.
0: Well, I just cut down on a few little things, like not having the heels on my shoes fixed when they rounded off, you know, and nothing. I don't know whether you noticed it or not, but it got so bad I used to fall over backwards 2-3 times a day.
1: Oh, George, I'm sorry you had to go through all that. But I ain't never been so happy in my life about anything. I even called up Mama about it and told her you'd give me a beautiful television set.
0: Yeah, well, what did your dear Mama say?
1: Well, you know Mama. She said there must be something phony about it.
0: Yeah. Listen, that old goat never believed nothing, even if she seen it with her own eyes. Look at the way she acted at your father's funeral. She kept going over and shaking him and hollering, "Get up, Herman, and mow the lawn."
1: Well, never mind about Mama, George. I believe you. I know you wouldn't lie about a thing like this.
0: Oh, of course I wouldn't, honey. I've been scraping, saving, doing without, and all those Thanksgiving days over. I was thankful that this set is paid for, and you will enjoy it for the rest of your life. You know, you deserve... I'll get it, honey. Hello, George. Stevens speaking.
2: Stevens, this is Mr. Parker from the local Merchants Association.
0: Oh, yeah.
2: I just called to tell you that we're going to have to take the television sets back.
0: No. Wait a minute. Let me shift the receiver to my other ear. Yeah. I done heard something that I know you ain't said. Wait a minute, Joe.
2: Stevens, we've discovered that you never paid for that ticket. So according to the rules of the contest, you're disqualified. And we'll send up for the set sometime this afternoon.
0: Yeah, but wait a minute,
2: Joe. I'm sorry, Stevens. Goodbye.
0: Yeah, so goodbye.
1: Who was that, Joyce?
0: New service of the telephone company. The girl just called to give me the correct time. You see, they called me.
1: You know, George, I just can't get my mind off that television set. What a perfect gift. Television is the most wonderful thing in the world, I think. And I know this much. It's really here to stay.
0: Well, honey, I wouldn't count too heavy on that. Oh, me. When Sapphire find out that man coming to take a television set back, my life ain't going to be worth living. I was really down in the dumps. If I was a sentimental type, I could almost cry. Oh, come in, Shorty.
3: Well, if it ain't my happy old friend, if it ain't the cheerful Mr., if it ain't my smiling pal, you can... Hiya, Sapphire.
0: Sit down, Shorty, sit down.
3: Yeah, well, what's wrong, Kingfish? I never see you look like you look this bad before.
0: Oh, I ain't a mess, Shorty. I gave Sapphire a television set for her birthday and told her that I got it for her by saving my money and all that stuff, you see.
3: What's bad about that?
0: Well, the thing is, Shorty, I won the set in a raffle, and now they won't take it back because I didn't pay for the ticket.
3: Mm.
0: I'm going to explain that to Sapphire. When the man comes to take the set away, she ain't going to like it.
3: That's putting it mild. Kingfish, when Sapphire finds out that set is gone, she's going to have a broken heart. And you're going to be walking around with a head to match.
0: I know. You're not sorry I ever won the set.
3: I'm sorry, too. But now if you can get them raffle people feeling sorry for you, you got something, Kingfish.
0: What you mean?
3: Oh, well, who knows? If you work on their sympathy, maybe they'll let you keep the set. Tell them you was married to a sick woman. And she's looking forward to dying with her eyes on Channel 2.
0: Well, you got something there, Shorty. But now, how will I convince them that there's something wrong with Sapphire?
3: Just tell them that your wife is in bad condition. That she's in an awful... that she looks horrible. That she is the worst... show them a picture of Sapphire.
0: Now, Andy, here's Mr. Parker's office. Now, remember, Sapphire is sick in bed, And they can't take the television set away from them.
4: Yeah, and I as a doctor, huh?
0: That's right, you as a doctor. Now, you really looked the part, too, with that black overcoat, the white duck trousers, and that surgical mask on your neck there.
4: Tell me this, must I take these rubber gloves off when I shake hands with him?
0: No, leave them on, Andy. You look like it just come from operation. Leave them on there.
4: What must I tell the man, Kingfish?
0: Well, tell him that you was a big doctor, that you was an intern with Johns Hopkins and studied with the Mayo brothers, all that stuff.
4: Yeah, okay. You go in first, and I'll come in a couple of minutes.
0: That's right. Excuse me, Mr. Parker.
2: Oh, it's you, Stephen. We're sending up for that set this afternoon.
0: Yeah, well, I tell you, Mr. Parker, I don't think that a warm-hearted, kind-looking person like you is going to want to set back when I blubbers out my pitiful tale to you.
2: What's that?
0: Well, that's right. My wife is a sick person. And the television set is the only thing that's keeping her alive.
2: The television set is keeping her alive?
0: Oh, yeah, sir. Do your heart good. See her laying up there in an oxygen tent with a temperature of 120, laughing and screaming and making balls.
2: Well, I never heard anything like that. After all, it...
0: Come in. Well, if it ain't the eminent Dr. Brown here. How is my poor suffering wife, Doctor?
4: Not so good. I've been looking all over for you, Stevens. The patient just had a relapse.
0: A relapse?
4: Yeah, there ain't no television stations on the air this morning, and I've been trying to keep her alive till the test pattern comes on.
2: Just a minute. This man is a physician?
0: Oh, yeah. You met him over the lodge, oh, yeah. He's one of the best, ain't you, Dr. Brown?
4: Oh, sure. I was the intern with the Mills brothers and Johns Hophead.
0: Oh, he a real doctor, all right. He got them Prince Nell's glasses on with a black ribbon hanging down, you see. He do that so that when he operates, they don't fall in the incision, you see. What I mean?
4: Yeah, you know, I lost 4 pair of bifocals before I got onto this thing.
2: So you're Mrs. Stevens' doctor, huh? Mm-hmm. Just what is wrong with her?
4: Well, the big trouble is her high fever done burned out all her infernal organs.
2: Burned them out?
4: Oh, yeah. On the last x-ray, there was nothing but cinders and ashes. Yeah. The inside of her looked just like a barbecue pit.
0: Yeah, that's right. The doctor said her liver is just one big clinker. You just can't take the television set away from her now.
2: Now, listen. This is the craziest story I ever heard. I don't believe a word of it.
0: Well, Mr. Parker...
2: Look, Stevens, you're going to have to give up that set.
0: Yeah, but you told me I won the thing. You can't take it back.
2: I'm very sorry, but that was an unfortunate accident.
0: Unfortunate accident?
2: As I told you on the phone, we're sending for the set this afternoon.
0: Oh, no, wait a minute. Now, don't do that. I don't want no delivery man busting in. I'll tell you what, Mr. Parker. I'll manage to bring the set back here myself.
2: As you wish. Now, I'm very busy. Would you please excuse me?
0: All right. We're going.
4: Hey, this is a dangerous thing here. How in the world are you going to break the news to Sapphire?
0: Well, I don't know, Ender, but I think the safest way is to drop her a postcard from China. That's what I'm saying.

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0: Well, I still don't know what to tell Sapphire about that television, sir. I'm going to get on in here and see Calhoun, the lawyer. Maybe he can help me.
1: Oh, come in, Kingfish. It's a pleasure to see you. Indeed a pleasure.
0: Yeah. Calhoun, I'm in awful trouble. Will you help me?
1: Of course I will, Kingfish. No matter what it is, I'll stand up for your rights.
0: Good.
1: I'll stand up for your safety.
0: You as a pal.
1: I'll stand up for your innocence.
0: I ain't got no money.
1: I will now sit down.
0: Here's the thing, Calhoun. I told Sapphire that I saved my money to buy a television set. But actually, I took a chance on the raffle, and they're taking the set back because I won it illegal.
1: Now, you done won that thing the wrong way.
0: Yeah. Well, the thing is, I got to take the set back this afternoon. Now, what in the world is I going to tell my wife?
1: Well, the way the thing boils down, the set got to go, but you don't want Sapphire to know the reason for it. Yeah. Look here, why don't you tell her that somebody stole it?
0: Hey, you got a hanger there. Maybe when Sapphire go out, I could get Andy to help me. We could sneak the television set out of the house. Then I'd tell her that we was robbed.
1: Yeah, that's the idea.
0: Oh, me. This has really been a bad day for me.
1: Well, you know, I had a peculiar day myself. One of my clients went on trial today, and I clean forgot about it. But at the last minute, I remembered and rushed right down into the courtroom.
0: Oh, you busted right into the courtroom, huh?
1: Yeah, but by the time I got there, the judge had already made a decision. But that didn't stop me.
0: Yeah, what did you do?
1: I demanded that the judge reopen the case. And when he did, I talked for 45 minutes. And this criminal that I was defending got off with 10 years.
0: Calhoun, that was great.
1: You know one thing, Kingfish? There was one little mistake I made in reopening that case.
0: What was that?
1: Before I got there, the judge had already acquitted him.
0: Oh!

0: Commander, Starfire ain't home. So let's sneak this television set out as quick as we can and then tell her that somebody stole the thing.
1: Yeah, well, let's pick up the set here and get going.
0: Yeah.
1: You take one end now and I'll take the other.
0: Oh, okay, Andy.
1: Here we go.
0: All right.
2: Go on.
1: Boy.
2: Oh, up.
1: These consoles are so heavy, ain't they?
0: Wait a minute, Andy. Wait a minute.
1: Yeah.
0: Let's set the thing down a minute. I want to get a better grip on it.
1: Okay. My end's down. Put yours down.
0: Now hold it, Andy. Hold it. I can't put my end down. One of the legs is in my pocket. Right, Andy.
1: Yeah, well, what did you put it in there for?
0: Well, I didn't put it in there. It slipped in there, Andy.
1: Oh, well, I'll come over there and help you get it out.
0: Never mind.
1: Is your pocket all right?
0: Yeah, it's open down to my knee. Let's lift it up again now, Andy, all right?
1: Okay.
0: Let's hurry up here now.
1: Yeah, now lift up your end, and I'll lift this end, and I'll back out the door here into the hall.
0: All right. Here we go. All right, up the daisy. Come on, up.
2: I got it.
0: You got it, Andy?
1: Yeah, keep coming.
0: All right. Now watch where you're going, Andy. I can't see over the top of this thing yet.
1: Wait a minute. I feel the door knob behind me.
0: Yeah.
1: The door is closed. Well, wait a minute. I'll open it.
0: All right.
1: Yeah. Come on, Kingfish. Come on.
0: All right.
1: Hold it, Kingfish.
0: What's the matter?
1: We done backed ourselves into the clothes closet.
0: Hey, you really got us in here, Andy, you know.
1: Uh-oh. The door closed on us, Kingfish. Hurry up and get it open. I'm scared in a small, dark place like this. I'm liable to get closet phobia.
0: Let me feel around here. Andy, I got bad news for you. There ain't no knob on this side of the door.
1: Wait a minute. What are we going to do, Kingfish?
0: Ain't but one thing we can do, Andy. We can't be caught in here.
1: No.
0: I'm going to lunge at the door. All right, stand back.
1: Yeah.
0: Watch this.
1: Well, you opened it, Kingfish.
0: All right, Andy, help me pull my head out of this door, will you?
1: Holy smoke, Kingfish. If you ain't carrying a cane, you got a big splinter in your head.

0: isn't it, Kingfish?
1: All right, Andy, help me pull my head out of this door, will you?
0: Holy smoke, Kingfish, if you ain't carrying a cane, you got a big splinter in your head.
1: That stick has just caught in my coat collar, Andy.
0: Oh, good.
1: Yeah, let's hurry up and get this set out here before Sapphire get back.
0: Okay.
1: All right, now up with it. Here we go. Here we go, Andy.
2: All right.
1: All right, now watch the door there.
0: Oh, we're doing great now.
1: All right. Now, I'll back down the stairway here, and we'll take it right out the front door.
0: Oh, boy, liable to take a long time to get it down these stairs.
1: Oh, no, Andy. We'll get it down in just a jiffy.
0: Yeah.
1: Keep coming.
0: Yeah.
1: Keep coming. Hold it, Andy. Hold it.
0: Look over there. You know, Kingfish, it didn't take as long to get it down here as I thought it would.
1: Yeah. Holy smoke, Andy. Look at that set. It's busted in a million pieces.
0: Yeah, that sure was a mess. Yeah. How are you going to explain that to the contest fella?
1: I don't know. Wait a minute. I'm just thinking, though. That fella kind of played a dirty trick on me when he gave me the set and then tell me that I didn't win it. He said that it was an unfortunate accident. Remember saying that?
0: Yeah, that's
1: yeah,
0: it.
1: You know, we'll just tell him the same thing. Dropping in the set was another unfortunate accident, and I ain't responsible.
0: Yeah, you said it. That'll be a good one on him, all right.
1: Yeah.
0: Hey, wait a minute, Kingfish. Look here. Look out that front door. Ain't that Mr. Parker coming up the front steps there now?
1: Yeah, he's coming up for the set.
0: Yeah.
1: Let's get out the front door there and meet him here. I'm going to love to see his face when I tell him I ain't going. Oh, I got something to tell him, all right. Yeah, well, how is you, Miss Parker?
3: How do you do, Stevens?
1: Miss Parker, I want to tell you something. You know you said something to me the other day about an unfortunate accident.
3: Well, forget what I said, Stevens. We reconsidered the whole thing and have decided you can keep the television set. We hope you can...

0: You know, that's a pretty nice job that Mr. Ken Carpenter got there, ain't it? He always got good news about how swell Rinso washes clothes. That's a good job.
1: Yeah, indeed. That's nice, clean work.
0: I love that job.
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0: Good night, folks.
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3: 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Tonight, I'll trade you murder.

I came across Mr. Kipley in the meadow by the church. If I've painted that spire once, he said, I've painted it a dozen times. He offered me an apple pie. A

0: and the Whistler. And I know many things, for I walk by night. I know many strange tales hidden in the hearts of men and women who have stepped into the shadows. Yes, I know the nameless terrors of which they dare not speak. Hate can be a weapon to use against the world, or it can be a slow and deadly poison that shrivels the human heart. For example, take the case of Henry Reichman, 55, unmarried, employed at the Dover Bookshop on High Street. Who would suspect that behind Henry's very ordinary, very meek and mild exterior, there burns boundless hate for people? People who are successful, who have never known disappointment. On a rainy evening, surrounded by the printed thoughts of other men, Henry's own thoughts seem more fruitless than ever. And so when the door opens, his hatred envelops the man who enters. Just another customer, Mr. Eugene Parker. But he's someone else to hate. Mr. Parker stands inside the door in his streaming raincoat, shaking his umbrella. A jeweler by trade, no bigger than Henry. But he has a house of his own, a sense of his own importance in the world. The nervous manner Henry always finds annoying.
1: Good evening, Mr. Parker.
2: Oh, hello, Henry. Hello. Nasty weather. Very ugly weather.
1: Yes, sir.
2: So where's Mr. Dover?
1: At his desk, back behind the partition.
3: Henry, will you come back here a moment?
1: There he is now. Hey, yes, Mr. Dover, coming.
2: I'll come with you, Henry.
3: Yes, Henry, come in.
4: Henry, it just occurred to me why, good evening, Mr. Parker.
2: Hello, Dover, hello. I thought I'd get in out of the rain.
4: Well, I'm glad you did. As a matter of fact, you look as if you ought to be home right now.
2: Yes, that's where I'm headed. But I stopped at the doctor's, and he gave me another prescription to get filled. So I thought I'd do that first before I took a cab home. Only trouble is, I didn't know that the weather would be so bad.
4: Is it your old trouble?
2: Yes, it is. But the prescription will fix me up, if I get it filled.
4: Why, Henry could do that for you easily enough. You just wait here, and he'll run down to the drugstore.
1: Well, I'm sorry, Mr. Dover, but I didn't bring my raincoat with me today.
2: Oh, you could use mine, Henry.
4: Of course you could. You're both about the same size.
2: And my umbrella, too, if he'll be good enough to do it.
4: Of course he will, won't you, Henry?
1: Yes, sir.
2: Oh, good. Here's the prescription and the money. It's always exactly $4. Thanks very much, Henry.
1: Yes, sir. You're entirely welcome, sir.
3: Well, you must take care of yourself.
2: Not so fast, buddy.
1: I didn't see you in that doorway.
2: Don't move. Now, don't get any funny ideas. Just get in that car.
1: Well, who are you? What do you want?
2: Go on. Move over to the curb.
1: Well, what do you want? What's the meaning of this?
2: We'll find out. Get inside.
1: No, I won't. You've made some mistake. You... Oh, that's a gun.
2: Now, will you quit arguing and get in that car?
1: Yes. All right. Yes, of course.

0: Okay, Floyd. Come on in. You heard him. Get inside. Well, I had to wait for him, Max. But here he is.
1: I demand to know why you brought me here.
0: Shut up. What's the matter, Max? What are you looking at me like that for? Well, you stupid, blundering moron. You picked up the wrong guy.
1: But I couldn't.
0: Take a look at him. He looked like the guy I told you to tail.
1: Well, gee, I don't know what happened, Max.
0: I thought I could depend on you.
1: Well, sure you can, Max, but anybody can make a mistake.
0: You know I gotta keep out of sight. I don't want anyone knowing I ever came near this town. That's why I hold up in this stupid hotel. And you gotta pull a smart one like this.
1: If you're the boss, Max, I'll go back after the right guy if you say the word.
0: Yeah, what do we do with this prize package? Where'd you pick him up?
1: He came out of a bookshop on High Street. I work there. My name's Henry Reichman.
0: Forget it. I'm not interested.
1: Well, I don't know what this is all about, but I can promise you I'll never say a word.
0: You bet you won't. Get rid of him, Floyd.
1: Get rid of me? You can't mean you can't kill me.
0: You know too much, Reichman.
1: Well, I don't know a thing about you. I never saw either of you before. I don't know what you're trying to do.
0: Just seeing me is more than enough. When the news breaks, lady, you'd put one and one together and then go to the cops.
1: No, I wouldn't. I'll never tell a soul about it.
0: Reichman, I just don't take chances. It's too bad, but you stumbled into something that didn't concern you. Take him out, Floyd.
2: Sure.
0: Come on, you.
1: No, wait. I'll do anything you want me to. Anything at all.
0: Rich, darling, buddy, you put it behind schedule
1: okay,
0: already.
1: Now, please, listen to me. I'll make a bargain with you. I'll kill the man I was mistaken for.
0: You what?
1: I'll kill him for you. The man you intended to kill. That's what you were going to do, isn't it? Then I'll do it for you, if you let me go. What do you say? Is it a bargain?
3: 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I could tell you about the pep and pickup and anti-knock of new Signal Ethyl. 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I repeat, many stations already have it. 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And now, back to the Whistler.

0: standing there in that cheap hotel room, facing the young gunman Floyd and the tall, gaunt man called Max. You hear your own words with horror, don't you, Henry? You had offered to kill a man to save your own life. It's unthinkable, monstrous, an insane slip of the tongue. Yet in the same instant, you know you've meant it. For the hatred that has slowly festered in you has suddenly found an outlet, hasn't it? Perhaps if you had resorted to murder many years before... But Max is about to answer you, slowly licking his lips. He looks intrigued. Maybe he's the kind of a guy who will take a chance on a proposition like this.
1: You're not very funny, Reitman.
2: I mean it. I'm quite serious.
1: How long are you going to listen to him make with the words, Max?
2: Let me do it. I'm a failure. I'm a coward and nobody. But now... Now, for the first time in my life, I... Tell me the name of your victim.
1: You're going to listen to him all night, Max?
2: You've got to tell me. Tell me his name.
1: I don't think so. You know too much already.
2: Then what harm would it do? After all, if you're going to kill me anyway...
1: Yeah. There's something to that.
2: Of course there is. If I'm going to die, I have the right to know why. Whose place have I taken by accident?
1: You ought to be able to figure that out for yourself.
2: No, no. Tell me.
1: Why do you think Floyd picked you up?
2: Well, I've already told you I don't know what this is all about.
1: Whose raincoat are you wearing? That's the answer.
2: You mean Mr. Parker?
1: Sure. Mr. Eugene Parker.
2: But that's impossible. Why, he's a respectable man. Mr. Parker's a jeweler. Repairs watches, things like that.
1: And things like that are what get him into trouble. He's a double-dealing little weasel.
2: Well, I'm sure you made a mistake. Everybody knows Mr. Parker. He dropped into the store tonight because he didn't feel well.
1: He didn't feel well. He knew I was tailing him.
2: But he couldn't. He asked me to go to the drugstore to get a prescription for him. It's right here in my pocket.
1: Ah, never mind.
2: But I just don't understand.
1: I think you do, Reichman. Mr. Eugene Parker knew Floyd was following him. So he ducked into your place and lent you his raincoat to throw Floyd off. He knew Floyd would stop you, pick you up, maybe even plug you and run.
2: But that means he knew I might be murdered by mistake.
1: A little thing like that wouldn't stop Parker. His own skin always comes first.
2: How do you know about him? What's your connection with him?
1: You know what a fence is?
2: A receiver of stolen property?
1: That's Parker. But his arithmetic isn't too good. In fact, it's so bad, we came into town to subtract Mr. Parker from our scheme of things.
2: Let me do it for you. I have a reason now.
3: But are we going to listen to this chump all night, man?
1: Wait a minute, let him talk. He interests me.
2: You understand why, don't you? He was willing to let me die in his place. Now I have a right to kill him.
1: Okay. Let's say we let you do it.
2: Then, I'm free to go. I saved my own life.
1: The double cross, Max. I better take care of him.
2: But you haven't anything to fear. The risk is all mine. Why, do you think I dare tell anyone about you? I couldn't. If you mean my own neck.
1: Sounds pretty good, Reitman.
2: Well, it's ideal for you. You have nothing to lose and everything to gain. You'll eliminate him at no risk to yourself.
1: He's right, Floyd. It'll put us in the clear. Nobody could touch us.
3: Yeah? How do you do it with Parker still back in that bookshop?
2: Well, let me call up the shop. I'll see if he's still there.
1: Keep away from that phone.
2: Well, then call the number yourself. The Dover Bookshop.
1: Look it up in the directory, Floyd.
2: I can tell you what.
1: I'm not taking any chances. Look it up, Floyd.
3: What do you want to waste time for, Max? I'll take him out and then go find Parker.
1: Get that number, I said. We'll find out where Parker is first. Then we'll decide what to do.
0: Floyd looks for the number with infuriating slowness, doesn't he, Henry? You could have dialed it in a moment, but they don't trust you. Of course, Mr. Eugene Parker trusted you. Trusted you to die in his place. Strange, isn't it, Henry? And a little frightening how all the passive hate you've ever known seems to shrink and harden and focus on that respectable citizen, Mr. Eugene Parker. That pompous little man, that would-be murderer. But perhaps it isn't wise to want to rush towards murder.
1: What's the matter? No answer?
3: Not yet, Max. Want me to keep ringing?
1: Yeah, hang on a second.
2: I suspect Mr. Dover decided to close up for the night.
1: He'd expect you back. You got Parker's raincoat and umbrella.
2: Well, maybe Mr. Dover left a note tacked on the door for me.
1: What about Parker?
2: He's going to take a cab home. Maybe he got tired of waiting.
1: Yeah, I guess you're right. All right, forget it, Floyd. Now what? I think maybe we'll make a bargain.
3: You're nuts.
1: I don't think so. Come on, Reichman. We'll make sure they've left already. We're driving back to the shop.
2: Mr. Dover's closed up. There it is. You can see for yourself. The lights are out.
1: Pull up, Floyd.
3: Now what? We're going to sit here and look at the dump?
1: You talk too much, Floyd.
3: I told you there wouldn't be anybody here.
1: Didn't expect to find him. Only wanted to make sure.
3: Well, now what?
1: You know where Parker lives, Reichman?
2: Oh, yes, in a little house on the outskirts of town, about 10 minutes from here. He lives all alone.
1: Don't give me that. Got a housekeeper.
2: She's in the hospital. She's been there since Sunday.
1: Okay, then. We're driving over to the house. Now, what happens after we get there depends on you.
0: You're on the way to Mr. Eugene Parker's house now, Henry. But you've made your bargain, Henry. Your life or Eugene Parker's. And you intend to keep your life, don't you? If only there was some way you could get rid of Parker and not have to pay the penalty. And at the same time, save your own skin. But that's just wishful thinking.
2: Well, this is the back of the house.
3: It's dark. Looks like he's turned in already.
4: Yeah, maybe he didn't get home yet.
3: Oh, he's home. He told Reichman he was going straight home.
2: Look, light just came on upstairs.
4: Yeah. I guess he just went up to bed.
2: What do you want me to do now?
3: You still want to go through with this, Reichman?
2: If I say I don't...
4: Brother, that's just too bad.
2: I didn't ask
4: you. Don't give me none of that.
3: Easy, Floyd, easy. Not trying to back out, are you, Reichman?
2: Oh, no, of course not. But you must promise me...
3: You're not in any position to make demands. Take care of Parker. That's all.
2: Where's the gun I use?
3: Give me a shoulder automatic, Floyd. It's got a silencer.
4: You're nuts. If I slip in my rod, you'll start pumping us so full of lead, we won't know what hit us.
3: Take the clip out first, you moron. Go on, unload it.
4: What for?
3: Do what I say.
2: What good will an empty revolver do me?
3: I don't take chances, Reichman. You can load it inside the house. Now, come here. Watch the way Floyd does it.
4: He's like this. And this here's the safety catch.
2: All right. I understand how it's done.
4: Well, now it's empty.
3: Give it to him.
4: Max, I still...
3: Give it to him.
4: All right.
3: I'll leave just one cartridge in the clip.
2: Why, just one?
3: We're not taking any chance on you barricading yourself in there and using that on us. Put it in your pocket, Reichman.
2: All right.
3: Listen to me. Floyd will get you in the back of the house.
2: Are you sure? The door will be locked.
3: I know it'll be locked, but Floyd will get you in. I'll give you 5 minutes to do the job after Floyd comes back here to the car.
2: That may not be long enough. I won't know my way around the house. I'll have to move around pretty carefully.
3: All right, here's a flashlight. You can use that.
2: Thank you. Just 5 minutes?
3: It'll be enough. If you're not out, we're coming in after you. And the cops couldn't get clear out here in less than 15 minutes. Remember that.
2: I'll do it. You don't have to worry about me.
3: Just worry about yourself, Reichman. Don't try any double-crossing. You've seen what happens to double-crossers like Parker.
2: I know what to expect. I know our bargain.
3: See, you don't forget. Okay, Floyd, get him inside.
0: The rain has stopped, but the sky is still clouded as you and Floyd move silently through the darkness to the back of the house. What's that noise you hear, Henry? Oh, nothing really, just your heart thumping. It seems even louder than the scraping noise Floyd makes as he opens the back door with a key from his pocket. Then you step into the darkness of the house and close the door quietly behind you. And then you're alone, Henry. As if you're really alone for the first time in your life. A life that will remain yours only if you take another man's life without delay. You've got to go through with it now. You know that. You're trapped here. That thought makes you switch on the flashlight, doesn't it, Henry? And then carefully, slowly, you go out of the kitchen and into the front of the house and then up the staircase. Softer, Henry, softer. Suppose Mr. Eugene Parker should hear you. But he hasn't, not yet. You can see the light from his bedroom slanting into the hall. And then in another instant, barely a footstep away from his door, you suddenly remember. You haven't loaded the automatic pistol in your pocket. Now, really, Henry? If every murderer went about his business so carelessly. But then not all murderers are so intent on preserving their own lives at the expense of others. That's it. That's more like it. Now you may enter Mr. Eugene Parker's bedroom.
2: Good evening, Mr. Parker.
4: Oh, it's you, right?
2: Were you expecting someone else?
4: What are you doing here?
2: I wanted to return your raincoat and umbrella. They're downstairs.
4: My raincoat? Just how did you get in my house?
2: I walked in.
4: What's the matter with you, Reichman? What's wrong? Why didn't you come back with my prescription?
2: I was delayed.
4: You didn't even go to that drugstore. Now you've broken into my house. What's got into you, anyway?
2: I'm here about a debt, Mr. Parker.
4: Well, if it's the $4 you mean, I could have picked them up from you tomorrow.
2: I'm not thinking of your $4.
4: Well, what do you mean? What kind of debt are you talking about?
2: I'm here to collect a debt, not repay it.
4: What kind of nonsense is this? You don't know what you're saying.
2: The debt, Mr. Parker, is your life. Your life or mine.
4: I have listened to enough of this. I'm going to call the police.
2: I wouldn't advise it. I said I would not advise it.
4: You think you can... Where did you get that revolver?
2: From certain friends of yours. The friends you knew would see me wearing your raincoat and carrying your umbrella.
4: I don't know what you're talking
2: about.
4: Yes,
2: you do, Mr. Parker. You know exactly why I ought to kill you.
4: Kill me?
2: Well, does that surprise you so very much?
4: Well, I don't know what you mean. I can't imagine what's got into you.
2: You only waste time by lying, Mr. Parker. You see, I've met Max and Floyd. You do know them, don't you?
4: What are they? What have they told you about me?
2: They told me enough to make me want to kill you.
4: No. No, you can't. You can't.
2: Why shouldn't I?
4: You'll be caught. You had no reason to kill me.
2: Well, you expected Floyd and Max to murder me.
4: No. No, I didn't. I swear I didn't. All I wanted was a little time. I knew they'd learn their mistake right away.
2: And you knew they'd rectify their mistake by killing me. Or perhaps you hoped they'd kill me and not realize they'd made a mistake. Yeah. That was it, wasn't it?
4: No.
2: That's exactly what you were telling
4: me. No, I was desperate. But I didn't mean you any real harm. When I came into the shop, I thought I could slip out the back way. And Dover insisted you get the prescription for me. I didn't really think about you, Henry.
2: Yes, I know.
4: You can't gain anything by killing me. Not a thing.
2: I stand to lose my life if I don't.
4: If it's money you want...
2: No.
4: I'll pay you well. I know Dover pays you starvation wages. I'll give you enough so you can leave the bookshop. You won't have to work there again.
2: I don't want your money, Mr. Parker.
4: Don't be a fool. Nobody need ever know about tonight. I'll certainly never tell. $5,000, Henry.
2: Huh.
4: I'll give you $5,000 if you'll simply walk out of here now. $10,000. I have the cash in the house. I can get it for you now.
2: Don't move, Mr. Parker.
4: But if you'll only let me get
2: it for
4: you... You can't shoot me, Henry. You can't do it. You can't.
2: I think I can, Mr. Parker. Because I must.
4: No. No, Henry. I'm a sick man. You know I'm not well. If you had any mercy, I... No. No. No!
3: Well, Reichman.
2: He's dead.
3: All right, get in the car.
2: But you promised me...
3: I'm still keeping my bargain. I'm making sure you don't get picked up or we're out of this burg.
2: But he's dead. And nobody will know why I ever had anything to do with it.
3: Get in the car, I said. And give Floyd the gun.
2: All right, here you are. Thank you very much.
3: What's so funny?
2: Well, you expect me to mourn the saving of my own life?
3: We can talk about that at the hotel. Let's go, Floyd.
2: Haven't you kept me in this room long enough?
3: Yeah, maybe you're right. Maybe it's time we all got out.
2: Am I free now?
3: You will be when we get to the street. And just remember what I said. Keep your mouth shut about tonight.
2: I will. Nobody should ever know.
3: All right, Floyd. Open the door. Now, you, Reichman. Follow Floyd.
4: Hey, wait. What's up?
3: The cop at the end of the hall.
4: What?
3: A cop? I told you, Max, you should have let me take care of him in the first place.
4: I know. Nothing's gone right for me since I hit this rotten town.
2: But he's dead. Parker's dead. I don't know anything about any policeman.
3: I didn't think you'd have nerve enough to cross us up, Reichman.
2: But Parker's dead, I tell you.
3: Too bad you can't prove it.
2: But I can. I can prove it.
3: Yeah, maybe you can at that, Floyd. Open the gun.
2: Take it. You see, I... Oh, no. No, don't.
3: What's the matter, Reichman?
2: You've got to believe me.
3: Sure, we'll believe you. Pull the clip out of the gun, Floyd. How about it? Double-crossed us.
2: No, he's dead, I tell you.
3: This rod hasn't been fired since I gave it to him.
2: No, wait, let me explain.
3: Kind of late to explain, Reichman. You made a deal with Parker, didn't you?
2: No, he's dead.
3: Sure, without a shot being fired.
2: Yes.
3: You had him call the cops. And now they're outside. Next, I told you.
2: No, he couldn't have called the police. He was dead.
3: You turned us in, Reichman, but it's the last double cross you'll pull.
4: Wait a minute, Floyd.
3: Wait, nothing for the record I've got.
2: Don't kill us. Please, don't.
5: 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Be among the first to find out how much fun driving can be with New Signal Ethyl. I repeat, many stations already have it. Others are being supplied as fast as possible. And now, back to the Whistler.

0: Well, Henry, the police broke down that door, but not quite soon enough for you, did they? And as you lie on that police cot, you realize that murder is a pretty rugged business to fool around with. You're dying, Henry. Dying. And all for what? A murder you didn't commit. A misunderstanding. Yes, it was a misunderstanding. You didn't kill Mr. Parker. Well, not with a gun, anyway. But he was dead. Yes, Mac and Floyd found that out at the police station a little later.
1: Look, you got nothing on me. Just because Floyd here loses his head and plugs a guy, you got nothing to hold me on.
2: Take it easy, Max. You were there, and if we can't hang a rap on you as an accomplice, we got plenty of other charges. We've been looking for you a long time, Max.
1: Oh, Floyd, you stupid dope. Why'd you have to go and lose your head? Difference did it make? They had us anyway. Reichman double-crossed us and Parker phoned the cops. They had us cornered.
2: What are you talking about? Who's Parker?
1: If you didn't know. Mr. Eugene Parker, who tipped you off where we were.
2: Nobody tipped us off where you were.
1: What?
2: And if you mean the Eugene Parker who lives out on Elmhurst Road, he couldn't have tipped us off. We just had a call out there. He's been dead for a couple of hours.
1: Dead?
2: Yeah. Neighbors thought they saw somebody snooping around and got suspicious, so we went out. Found Parker dead. From a heart attack.
1: A heart attack?
2: That's what the coroner says. Looks like he had some sort of a shock. What do you know about it?
1: Nothing. Nothing at all. We must have gotten the name mixed up.
2: Yeah? And what was that about Parker calling us? You thought that was why the patrolman came to your room at the hotel?
3: Well, yes, sir.
2: That cop was coming to tell you you parked your car in a loading zone. In this town, it's a $5 fine. But I guess it's going to cost you two a whole lot more than that.

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3: People who live together and like it. As we look in on the Coopers this morning, George is still upstairs getting dressed. And Liz is in the kitchen talking to Katie, the maid.
4: Oh, Katie, I'm so excited. You know that big benefit we do for the Red Cross next week?
5: Yes.
4: Well, George and I are putting on an act. We're representing my club.
5: But Mr. Cooper hates everything about your club. Didn't he put up an awful squawk?
4: He didn't say a word, and I've got everything set except one tiny detail.
5: And what's that?
4: I haven't told him yet.
5: Well, I don't want to be around when you tell him. It strikes me when he gets angry.
4: Oh, now, Katie, George has perfect control of himself these days. He doesn't say a word when he gets mad. He just sits there and turns different colors.
5: That's what I mean. He looks like a rainbow.
4: Yes, and lately he's getting the pot to go with it.
6: Hey, bring
4: Lonesome in here. Oh, I'm coming, Clean Pop. Well, how is my wonderful husband this morning? Give me a kiss. Mm-hmm. Oh, George, you're so handsome and clever and charming and cuddly.
6: All right. What do you want this time?
4: Nothing. I just love you, that's all. Hold me tight.
6: Okay.
4: Tighter.
6: Oh, but Liz.
4: Go on. Pretend I'm an old tunnel and pave my side room.
6: Annie, what are you up to?
4: If you think I have an ulterior motive, I don't even want to talk to you.
6: Oh, honey.
4: I merely wanted your advice about the Red Cross review next week.
6: Oh, what's your problem?
4: Well, one of the members of my club volunteered to do an act with her husband.
6: That ought to be nauseating.
4: Well, this member is in an awful fix, George. She volunteered without telling her husband about it.
6: She did?
4: Mm-hmm.
6: You mean he doesn't know anything about it?
4: No.
6: Oh, brother. I'd like to be there when the poor sucker finds out.
4: You will. I don't see what's so bad about it. What would you do if it was your wife, George?
6: I'd give her a good swift kick in the pants.
4: You wouldn't.
6: Oh, just think of that poor devil having to get up and make a fool of himself. Who is it, Liz?
4: You. Well, at least you're a man of your word.
6: Oh, you're kidding, Liz. You didn't really mean that, did you?
4: Wait till I get out of range. Yes, George, I did.
6: But why? You know, if there's one thing I hate more than that club of yours, it's amateur theatrical.
4: But it's for the Red Cross, George, and you know the wonderful work they do helping disaster victims and promoting health and safety.
6: I know, dear, and we'll give them a big contribution, just as everyone should, but I refuse to get up there and look silly. And crying won't get you any place.
4: But you wouldn't look silly, George. You're so smart and so clever.
6: I'll leave that stuff to the idiots who put on ladies' hats at parties.
4: Look at all the stage experience you've had. What about the musicals you did at college? You had the lead in the senior show, didn't you?
6: Well, I sang a few numbers.
4: Oh, I'll never forget it. There you were in your green and white blazer and your straw hat singing boo-la, boo-la, boo-la, boo-la,
6: boo-la. Liz, you tricked me.
4: Say, George, Jolson made a comeback. Why not you?
6: Boo-la, boo-la, boo-la. No, Liz, I'm not going to do it.
4: Well, you just don't remember how great you were, George.
6: No. And you tried that already.
4: Oh, I forgot. Well, all right for you, George Cooper.
6: Did you send for me, Mr. Atterbury?
7: Yes, yes, Cooper. Come in, boy. How long have you been with the bank, Cooper?
6: 14 years.
7: And you work all the way up to fifth vice president. Remarkable.
6: Thank you.
7: Well, George, I have a job that's worthy of you, boy.
6: Yeah, what, sir?
7: You're going to represent the bank in a large public relations project, boy.
6: Oh, boy.
7: Are you making fun of me?
6: No.
7: Oh. Well, there's a big review being given for the Red Cross next week. And I thought you and Liz could work up a little song and dance routine.
6: Oh, Mr. Atterbury, I simply can't.
7: Cooper, boy.
6: Well, why did you choose me anyway?
7: Because you have talent. You're a natural, boy. Why, the other night at Anderson's party, you were a scream the way you wore those ladies' hats.
6: Yeah, Mr. Atterbury, I'm sorry. I just can't do it.
7: You'll do it or I'll bust you to six, Vice President.
6: You would?
7: Wouldn't I? I'll bust you to office, boy. Office boy!
6: But the sixth Vice President is the office boy.
7: I'll give you three. One, two...
6: All right, Mr. Atterbury, you talk me into it.
7: Good boy, boy.
4: But that's right. I'm sorry, but that's the way it has to be. Goodbye. Well, that's it, Katie. I told my club we couldn't do the act.
5: Isn't there some way you can change Mr. Cooper's mind?
4: Nope. I gave him a kiss that lasted 10 minutes, and he still said no.
5: Well, maybe a real good dinner will do the trick.
4: Katie, if the heavy artillery didn't work, what good's the cap pistol? Oh, when George Cooper says no, he means it.
0: There's no business like no business I know.
6: Hiya, Liz.
4: Hiya, Ben.
6: How do the old pipes sound, huh?
4: Well, they could stand a little Drano. What's the matter with you, George?
6: Nothing, honey. I've just been thinking. You were right this morning when you said we could all pitch in and help out the Red Cross.
4: You mean you'll do the act with me?
6: Yes, sir. And I've even worked out a wonderful act for us. Starring you, of course.
4: Oh, well, we could both be in it equally.
6: Oh, no. Listen, I'm no fool. You're the one they look at. The good-looking girl.
4: Well, thanks, but I think that we
6: now
4: could
6: here,
4: both...
6: Now, here, I've got it all written down, see? Uh-huh. We'll open with a song. Mm-hmm. Then with the strings of my heart.
4: Oh, I love this number.
6: Good. Now, come over to the piano and let's see how our voices sound together. Mm-hmm. You sing the part that's underlined.
4: Okay.
0: Dear, when you smiled at me, I heard a melody. It haunted me from the start. Something inside of me started a symphony.
4: Ring.
0: Went the string. I still recall it well. I guess I always will. I hope we'll never depart. Dear, with your lips to mine, a rhapsody divine.
4: Ring.
0: Wait a minute.
4: Hold it, Frankie boy.
6: What's the matter?
4: I lost my place. This is a great part you gave me. Do you think my voice will hold up?
6: But, baby, don't you see? You're the star of this song.
4: I am?
6: It means nothing without you.
4: It doesn't?
6: Of course not. Now, we never know how the strings of my heart go until you tell us. Then we know they zing.
4: And the whole thing zings, if you ask me.
6: All right, we'll get another opening song. In the meantime, let's work on this soft comedy material I prepared.
4: All right, let's hear this boss comedy material.
6: Okay. Now, after one chorus of the song, I click this little clicker.
4: What?
6: Click my clicker like this.
4: Oh.
6: And we stop. Mm-hmm. I say, hiya, Liz. And you come right back with, hiya, George.
4: Hmm? Well, now, there's a clever opening.
6: Now, Liz.
4: All right. Hiya, George. Then after I wait for a laugh, what do I say?
6: Here's it goes. Hiya, Liz.
4: Hiya, George.
6: You know, a tramp came up to me and said he hadn't had a bite in days.
4: What did you do?
6: I did it. Uh-huh.
4: Did you hear about...
6: No, that's mine.
4: Oh.
6: Did you hear about the big fire down at the shoe factory?
4: What happened?
6: 200 souls were lost.
4: Well, at least there'll be one person laughing at it. You know, there are two things I...
6: No, that's my line.
4: Oh.
6: You know, there are two things I can't...
4: Wait a minute, brother. You tell all the jokes. So far, I haven't had a thing to say. I'm Liz Cooper, not Arthur Mark.
6: Now, dear, every comedian has to have a straight man.
4: Well, couldn't I be just a little crooked now and then?
6: But the straight man is the backbone of the comedy team. After all, what would Amos do without Andy? What would Lum do without Abner?
4: They could form a new team, Lum and Amos. Oh, well, how will it look, George? After all, we're representing my club.
6: Well, Liz, I wanted to speak to you about that. Mr. Atterbury called me in today and, well, he wanted us to represent the bank.
4: Oh, I get it. When I want to do it, it's a lot of silly nonsense. When Atterbury wants you to do it, there's no business like show business.
6: Oh, now, Liz, don't be like that. Remember, the show must go on.
4: Well, it can go on without me.
6: But I need a partner. What can I do?
4: Get Edgar Bergen to help you. You can work sitting down.
6: All right. You're going to be that way. I'll just have to get one of the girls down at the bank to be my partner.
4: Oh, go ahead. I've seen those girls down at the bank. There isn't a woman there who has one zing left in her. Go ahead, I dare you. Let me get the door, Katie. It's George's new song and dance partner. I want to take a look at the old fuddy-duddy.
8: All right, Mrs. Cooper.
4: Yes?
9: Hello there. I'm Miss Williams. The bank sent me out.
4: This is C21 Bundy, isn't it?
9: Sorry, wrong number. Goodbye.
4: I just want it. This is the address they gave me.
9: Doesn't Mr. Cooper live here?
4: Well, he lives here, but you just missed him. He left on a trip to South America.
9: He's here? How odd.
4: Yes, well, goodbye.
6: Well, hello, Miss Williams. Come on in.
9: Why, Mr. Cooper, I thought you and
4: George, welcome home.
6: What? I only went out to put the car in the garage.
4: Well, you said he went to South America.
9: Well, I always get confused. Our car is a Rio. I was supposed to be here tonight, wasn't I, Mr. Cooper?
6: Why, certainly. Come inside where we can be alone and we'll start rehearsing.
9: Anything you say, Mr. Cooper.
6: Oh, why don't you call me Joe?
4: Mrs. Cooper, did you see the old fuddy-duddy?
8: Oh, Katie. Oh, what's the matter?
4: I made a terrible mistake, Katie. Her fuddy isn't duddy at all.
8: They've been in there an hour together. Aren't you worried about your husband?
4: Why, Katie, certainly not.
8: Well, don't you wonder what they're doing?
4: Katie, I want you to know I trust my husband implicitly.
8: And why are you standing on that chair and kicking in the tantrum?
4: I'm not kicking in the tantrum. I'm dusting.
8: Katie,
4: why do you suppose they're so quiet in there?
8: I don't know.
4: How are they telling those jokes? By sign language? If they just make some noise, anything, I'd feel better.
8: Do you feel better?
4: Oh, George knows I'm out here, and he's just doing that for my benefit. I know him. Actually, Katie, he's miserable.
8: Listen to him laughing through his tears.
4: Well, I think I'll just open the door a teensy crack just to give him some air.
6: All right, Miss Williams. Now that you've memorized it, try that straight.
9: Oh, you're so handsome. Take me in your arms and kiss me.
4: I'm going in there, Katie. Hand me that bowl of soup.
8: But he said it was just a straight line.
4: Well, that straight line sounds like the shortest distance between two points. This I gotta see.
6: That's good, Miss Williams. Now, I take you in my arms, bend you backwards and kiss you. Now, try that line again.
4: Take me in your arms and kiss me.
6: My
4: Anybody
6: God.
4: Want an apple?
6: No, thanks, Liz. Go ahead.
4: Take me in your arms and kiss me.
6: My
4: Do you want an apple, Miss Williams?
9: No, thanks.
6: Look, Liz, we're trying to rehearse.
4: Well, I thought you might be hungry. Wouldn't you like a piece of garlic or something?
6: Liz, you can stay here and watch if you want, but we are not hungry. Understand?
4: Yes, sir. Take me in your arms and kiss me.
6: My God.
4: Cigar, cigarette, smoke, anyone?
6: Liz.
4: Cigar, Miss Williams?
6: Now stop that, Liz. What are you trying to do?
4: I think we'd better eliminate the kiss, Mr. Cooper. Mrs. Cooper's a little jealous.
8: Me? Jealous?
4: Ha! I'm just trying to protect him. The last time he kissed a girl on stage, he got hurt.
6: Hurt?
4: Yeah, his glasses got cleaned up and he fell in the orchestra pit.
6: Liz, you're being silly, but if you want us to take this kissing bit out of the act, well, we'll just...
4: Whatever gave you that idea? Please, George, you don't really think I'm jealous.
6: Well, you seem to...
4: Why should I care if you want to get up there and kiss an older woman?
9: Now, wait a minute. You don't have to get nasty with me, Mrs. Cooper. I'm not going to steal your son away.
4: Now, poor man's Marjorie Maine. Start anything and I'll block your eyes to match your hair.
5: My hair is red.
4: I'm talking about the roots.
6: Now stop it. Stop it, both of you. Liz, you ought to be ashamed of yourself. Miss Williams is a guest in our house.
4: Well, I offered her an apple and a cigar. Well, I'd better be leaving. I must say, I never saw anyone so jealous. I'm surprised you let your husband go to work, Mrs. Cooper. How do you keep the secretary from sitting on his lap? I stop in his knees every morning. Mrs. Cooper, who's that handsome man in the living room?
5: Well, Kitty, I made such a fool of myself last night that I decided to fight fire with fire.
4: That hunkin' man in the living room would set fire to anyone.
5: Well, his name is Jerry Moore, and I'm going to rehearse a love scene with him. And when George sees us, he'll be so jealous, he'll get rid of Miss Williams and ask me to do his act with him.
4: I hope you're right.
5: Oh, I know George. Now, you see.
4: Well, good luck to you. George.
6: Hmm? Hey, yes, sir.
4: I've decided to be in the review after all. A tall, tall, dark, handsome man is going to do a passionate love scene with me.
6: Good.
4: A real passionate love scene.
6: No, that's fine.
4: Now, George, don't lose your temper.
6: What?
4: Oh, you're so jealous. Do you mind if we rehearse in here?
6: Well, I don't care where you rehearse.
4: Temper, temper. Come in, Gerald. George, this is Gerald Moore.
6: Jerry!
10: George, how are you? My gosh, I haven't seen you in a long time.
4: You know each other?
10: Know each other? We were fraternity brothers.
11: Rack-a-tack-a-poo-poo, rack-a-tack-a-putt. Yippee-yippee-yi, hooray for us. Chuck
4: them, skin them, throw them
11: in the
4: soul.
11: Go.
4: Yay! Well, D-Moth, my raccoon coat. If you're ready, Jerry, let's start the scene.
6: Yeah, I'll sit over here out of the way.
4: I don't mind him. He's insanely jealous. Go right ahead.
12: Oh, my darling. I love you.
4: I love you, too. Kiss me.
12: Yeah. Yes, I'll kiss you on the eyes, on the mouth, on the throat.
4: Ooh. You're pretty hot, huh, George?
13: Hey, Jerry, whatever happened to Bill Anderson?
4: Oh, take me, my love. I'm yours.
12: This is the moment I've dreamed of, when our hearts meet and our souls meet. Bless your mind. All mine.
6: I think he's running a butcher shop.
4: Oh, my beloved. Let me melt into your arms.
6: Did you ever buy anything from him?
12: Once. Come to me, darling. Darling, every fiber of my being is tingling with ecstasy. I love you.
6: A pound of liver. What's the matter, Mrs. Cooper?
4: Oh, nothing. Nothing at all. What do you think you're holding, Bill Anderson or a pound of liver?
6: Oh, I'm sorry. Let's try it again,
4: huh? Forget it.
6: No, I think you ought to do the act, Liz. It's very funny.
4: Funny?
6: Sure. Well, he's right, Mrs. Cooper. It'll get a million laughs.
10: It's the funniest thing I've seen in years.
6: Everybody go.
4: Oh, that's right. Go ahead. Fight over me. Cancel direct, but to dress up in costume and come down here to the theater anyway.
5: George doesn't know it, Katie, but I'm going to be his partner, and you watch and see who gets the laugh.
4: Oh, wait a minute. Pardon me, what act is on the stage now?
14: Evelyn and her magic kazoo.
4: Oh.
14: Next is George Cooper and Marilyn Williams.
5: Oh, thank you.
4: Oh, there's Miss Williams now. What are you going to do about her?
5: Guess what?
4: Oh, Miss Williams, George wants to see you.
5: Oh, really? Where is he?
4: Right in the second room.
5: Oh,
4: what is it, Mrs. That'll take care of you for a while. Why, Mrs. Cooper, you locked her in the dressing room.
5: Yeah, ain't I, Spinker?
4: Now, where's George? Oh, there he is in the room. Hi, George.
6: Hi, Liz. You haven't seen Miss Williams, have you? Liz, what are you doing in that costume?
5: Well, Miss Williams asked me to tell you she couldn't make it, George. I'm going to take her place.
6: No, you can't do it. You don't even know what the routine is.
5: Yes, I do. I've been listening to your rehearsal.
14: You're on now, Cooper.
6: Oh, Liz, are you sure you know what to say?
4: Yes.
6: Now, remember, I say the first line, and then you answer me, and then I give the joke.
4: George, you're going to be surprised at the way I say my line.
6: Come on, Cooper, come on, we're waiting. Well, I guess there's nothing else to do. That's our introduction. Here we go.
4: Okay.
15: You wore a tulip, a sweet yellow tulip, and I wore a big red rose.
4: Hiya, George.
6: Hi, Liz. You know, a tramp came up to me and said he hadn't had a bite in days.
4: What'd you do, bite him?
6: I did.

0: Hey, Liz, did you hear about the big fire at the shoe factory?
1: I bet some hero started it.
0: Shoe? No, Liz, you're supposed to say what happened.
1: Huh?
0: What happened?
1: 200 souls were lost.
0: Oh.
2: You made my theory when you called me Jerry, but I let a bluegrass roll.
1: Well, go ahead, Mr. Bones.
0: I'm taking no chances with you this time. I'm telling a joke you never heard of before. I know a girl who's so dumb, she thinks the football coach has four wheels.
1: How many wheels does it have?

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1: Frontier Town, the saga of the Roaring West. 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El Paso, Cheyenne, Calgary, Tombstone. Frontier Town. Here is the adventurous story of the early West, the tamed and the untamed. From the Pecos to Powder River, Dodge City to Poker Flat, these are the towns they fought to live in and lived to fight for. 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Frontier!

0: Howdy. I'm Chad Remington. A Cowtown lawyer, I guess you'd call me, although a lot of the folks in Dos Rios, where I come from, look at me with respect and address me as counselor. Of course, Dos Rios is just a sprawling, boisterous frontier town buried away just down below the Continental Divide, but, well, things do happen in our neck of the woods which not alone make exciting telling, but make exciting living. For instance, not too long ago, something happened in a hotel room of a metropolitan city which affected me. Affected me? It darn near killed me. It seems that the hotel room was being occupied by the Right Honorable Quade Dunstan, perhaps the most influential of all our state senators. With a bottle and some glasses handy, the senator was entertaining a so-called constituent, a rancher by the name of King Carson, who runs some 6,000 head of cattle not too far from Dos Rios, in an isolated and lawless area we call the Seminole Strip. Like a lot of political constituents, King Carson had an axe to grind.
1: Senator, I certainly don't mean to threaten you, but if the Seminole Strip is taken into the state as a duly constituted county, you're going to have to look elsewhere for campaign funds next year.
2: Here, let me light that cigar for you, King. There you are. Now, let's look at this thing sensibly.
1: That's what I thought I was doing. Don't you see the way it stands now, with no duly constituted law in this strip? The man with the most influence not only runs, but practically owns the entire territory?
2: And since King Carson employs close to 100 punchers at his various establishments, King Carson is the most influential man in the Seminole Strip today.
1: Yeah, that's just about the size of it. And I'm not aiming on seeing it changed by having you boys vote favorably on the petition to take the strip in as part of the state.
2: King, I realize what it would mean if the petition was passed, state militia brought in and all that. But on the other hand, the Seminole Strip is wealthy and would mean a great deal in taxes to the state.
1: Taxes? Who cares about taxes? I pay for what I want, and I want that bill defeated.
2: Well, I certainly can't defeat it single-handed. However, with a little cooperation from you, we might accomplish our ends to the satisfaction of everyone.
1: Huh? What do you mean, cooperation from me?
2: I figure I can create suspicion in the minds of my fellow senators about the advisability of taking in the strip as a county of the state. Suspicion based on the unbridled lawlessness down there. And then the committee would come down to Seminole for a personal inspection. Unbridled lawlessness is the part in which you cooperate.
1: You mean stir up so much trouble in Seminole that they wouldn't want it in the state as a gift?
2: Precisely, Mr. Carson. Precisely. Can I depend on you to blast the strip wide open with gunplay and everything else which will reflect on its citizenry?
1: Senator, not only can you count on me, but when you bring that committee down to inspect Seminole, they'll hear so much shooting, it'll sound like a battle of...

0: Well, if you'd like to know what that little conversation had to do with Chad Remington, I can only say it came about because of a quite normal cause. A girl. Now, I guess I better make that the girl. Because although Libby is Judge Fillmore's daughter today, I'm kind of looking forward to the time when her name will be Libby Remington. Libby got into this by going down to Seminole to spend a week or two with her mother's brother, Uncle Rufe Tomlinson. And not 2 days after, I received a telegram saying that if it was at all possible, Libby would like me to come down at once. Business. Well, I got hold of Cherokee O'Bannon, former medicine man and now owner of the Dos Rios livery stable. And on the promise of a good time in Seminole, Cherokee not only loaned me a horse, but rode along with me. Just what the business was Libby referred to in her telegram, we found out hardly had we crossed the state boundary into the Seminole Strip.
1: Chad, now that we're here in Seminole, I don't want you to forget your promise to me. I'm looking forward with great anticipation to, shall I say, a merry old time while over here.
0: Oh, Mr. O'Bannon, I want to remind you that my word is as good as my bond.
1: Ah, yes, bond. What a beautiful word that is. Bond. Bottled in bond. Precisely what I have in mind.
0: Now, you listen to me. You've already had 5 swigs out of that bottle of so-called genuine Cherokee Indian rattlesnake oil, and as far as I...
1: Marinated milch mackerel, Chad. Did you see that?
0: I sure did. That feed barn blew up practically in front of our eyes.
1: Now, who'd want to blow up a feed barn?
0: Don't ask me, but I got a feeling this is no place for us to loiter. We better knock on these horses and get over to Rufe Tomlinson's ranch.
1: Rufe, I don't mean to doubt the veracity of a man like you, but what you're saying is totally unbelievable.
2: Well, I don't blame you for not believing it, Cherokee, but every word of what Uncle Rufe has told you and Chad is the absolute truth. Gospel.
0: I'm sure it is, Libby, but it just doesn't make sense. Suddenly, with no reason, trouble should hit Seminole like a tidal wave. Shootings, killings, fires.
3: Shucks, if we could make head or tail out of it, I wouldn't have let my niece go sending that telegram.
0: Yeah.
3: Just like that feed barn you saw blown up. That makes sense?
0: Yeah, it makes a little sense if you're as bat-brained as I am.
2: Now, Chad, honestly, this is no time for joking.
0: Now, Libby, you know you've both been a little too close to the picture to get an honest perspective on it, but hasn't it ever occurred to you that just perhaps someone is stirring up all this lawlessness because there's a petition up at the Capitol now to take Seminole in as a county?
2: But why, Chad? Just tell me why someone would want to keep the Seminole Strip out of the state. What would they have to gain?
3: Well, might have a lot to gain at that, Libby. Right now, this here strip is sort of a governmental orphan. No real law down here.
0: And if the strip isn't voted into the state, there may never be any law down here, except gun law. Tell me, Rufe, how do the ranchers and other folks in Seminole feel about this crime wave?
3: Our men I've talked to are so blame upset they're ready to grab every gun and rifle they can lay a hand to. Just start blasting.
0: Uh-huh. Once they start doing that, Rufe, you're going to be in the middle of the darndest range war you ever saw.
1: Yes, sir, Bob. If you start shooting each other, I'll bet you 1 whole case of my rattlesnake oil to a gopher hole. Those senators and politicians won't ever give you a county charter.
2: Oh, Chad, that would be terrible. Well, what do you think Uncle Rufe and the rest should do? How can they fight back against someone they don't even know?
0: Olivia, I'll tell you. The first thing is to get the decent citizens of Seminole together and talk sense into them. Make them realize they're only hurting themselves if they fly off the handle and try to fight back right now.
3: But gosh almighty, Chad, how are you going to talk to a lot of wild men? Then they got plenty of cause for being wild and acting like sensible human beings.
0: I'm not guaranteeing anything, mind you, but if you can round up 20 or 30 men you can depend on and get them to attend a meeting, I'll promise you this much. I'll make the darndest speech any lawyer has since the defense of Benedict Arnold. Rufe Tomlinson did just what I asked him. The next morning, shortly before noon, 27 angry-faced ranchers filed into the little town hall to listen to me. I guess I wouldn't make too good a criminal lawyer, because all of my impassioned speechifying left them pretty cold. until a tall, swarthy man got up in the audience and started down toward the platform where I was standing.
4: Now, just a minute, men, just a minute. I think Mr. Remington's right. He's absolutely right.
0: Well, thanks. I'm glad to find somebody who thinks I'm not all wrong. Come on up here.
4: Sure thing.
0: Yeah.
4: By the way, Remington, I'm King Carson, cattle broker here. I own the Frying Pan Ranch and two or three smaller spreads. So, you see, I've got a real interest in what you're talking about.
0: Well, fine, Mr. Carson. And now, would you mind telling your neighbors just why you think they should leave their guns alone until such time as the state's voted favorably on your petition?
4: Well, all right, Remington. Although I'm not certain that making speeches is going to change the minds of this crowd.
0: Well, sir, they say they can't rule you off the track for...
2: Chad, look out! There's a man outside the window!
5: Chad, you all right?
0: Yeah, I'm all right, Rufe. Come on, all of you. Let's get outside after that bushwhacker.
1: Where'd that varmint go, Ted? Did you see?
4: I saw him. Hit his horse and ducked into that alley the other side of the hotel. Come on, man.
1: Carson, see you, boys. Grab your horses. Let's get after him.
6: Hey,

0: Chad, we're running these horses to death, getting no place.
1: Well, Carson said he saw the man head this way.
2: I certainly thought I did.
3: Rein up, boys, hold it.
4: Whoa, whoa, whoa.
0: Well, I'll be blamed. What do you make of this, Chad?
5: What could anyone make of it? Someone took a shot at me at the meeting and somehow got away.
2: Kind of makes fools out of us, too, doesn't it, Remington? Hmm? After shooting off our mouths, telling the boys not to fly off the handle and start squeezing trigger, we do that very thing ourselves.
5: Well, Carson, now that I've been singled out as a target, I'm starting to feel the way the other men do.
0: What do you mean, singled out?
5: I mean, look here. Here on the side of my neck.
0: Chad, your neck's all bloody.
5: That's right. 1/16 of an inch closer, and those two slugs would have stopped my speech-making permanently. Well, I got an idea there's someone who doesn't want any speech-making here in this strip. But when I find the man, I've got a few oratorical gestures left I'm going to use on him. 10 raw-boned knuckles swung freely to punch home the points I'm going to make. And I don't mean in speeches.
6: We'll return to the exciting second act of our Frontier Town adventure in just about 1 minute.

0: And now, Frontier Town.
1: I imagine if a bullet creased your neck that you'd feel a little bit personal about it, too. I did. And I'll freely admit it made me not only more interested, but more than a little bitter. It seemed apparent my first guess was right. And moreover, that someone who knew about my guess could breathe easier if I left the Seminole strip in a long pine box. Well, after our wild goose chase, Cherokee and I went back to Rufe Tomlinson's ranch and sat around with Rufe and Libby trying to fit this jigsaw together.
2: Chad, I know how you feel, having been shot at.
3: Nearly killed, that's what he was. Nearly killed.
2: And I hope you won't jump down my throat for what I'm about to say.
1: Jump down your throat, Libby? Not until I have the legal right.
3: Well, what are you aiming to say, Libby?
2: Just this. Has it occurred to any of you that the only man at the entire meeting who claims he saw which way that gun toter went was King Carson?
3: Well, I don't know what you're driving at. King saw him ride into the alley.
2: King said he saw him ride into the alley.
1: Libby, now I know why I feel like I do about you. I think you hit the nail right on the thumb. King Carson, why not? A man who owns as much land as he does certainly could stand to gain by having the state reject Seminole as a county.
4: You're right, he'd really be a king. The king of the whole Seminole domain.
3: Well, supposing you three are right, and I ain't saying you are, how are you ever going to find out?
1: I don't know for sure, Rufe, but I think if Cherokee and I rode over and paid a call on his lordship, King Carson, at his office, my legal training might give me a few questions to ask him that'd prove just a little embarrassing. Come on, Cherokee. You and I are riding.
3: Why, doggone it, King. Don't go bawling me out. I done exactly what you told me to do.
5: Oh, sure, Toby. You did exactly what I told you to do. The only thing you didn't do was to put one of those two slugs through that rattle-brained lawyer's thick skull. If I hadn't led that posse on through the alley, you'd be dangling from a tree right now.
3: Yeah, you're so smart. Maybe you better do everything yourself.
5: There's one thing I will do myself, Toby, if you don't stop talking back.
3: King, you got no business slapping me.
5: I'm not going to slap you again, because I don't go around slapping corpses. And if you don't get that Chad Remington once and for all before today is over, a corpse is exactly what you're going... What are you staring at?
3: King, quick. Huh? See who just rode up here? It's Remington, that partner of his.
5: Well, that simplifies everything, doesn't it?
3: Simplifies?
5: Yeah. Since I can't trust you to take care of Remington, this gives me a chance to do it for you. Now, you stay here and stall him. I'm going out the side door and slip around to the rear window. All you have to do is to get him with his back to that window. But you'd better not slip up on that. That's all I've got to say.
3: You black-hearted bag of wind. I got a good notion.
1: I'll be right back, Cherokee. This won't take a minute. Oh, howdy, King Carson around?
3: King be right back. Right back. Just make yourself comfortable. Take that chair over there by the window.
1: Well, thanks. Don't mind if I do stretch my legs a little. Good grief. Shot twice through his back.
6: You sneaking bushwhacker!
1: Out of sight already. Every time I turn my back, someone else is...
5: Here. What's going on in my... What? Toby. Killed.
1: Well, now, look here, Carson. Don't look at me like that. I had nothing to do with it. I was just standing
5: here... Oh, you
1: here.
5: Didn't, eh? Now, what are you doing just putting your gun back in your holster?
1: Good grief. Can't you see the glass in that side window's broken? Someone shot through there.
5: What does that prove? Nothing. And if you think we're going to stand by here and let you get away with a cold-blooded murder, my friend, you've made the biggest mistake of your life.
3: Come on, you. We're taking you out to the nearest cottonwood and end your speech-making with a rope. Have you men all been smoking local weed? What do you mean?
4: If Remington shot somebody, then some bullets ought to be missing out of his gun. If he's still got six bullets in it, then he isn't the man you're looking for.
5: Yeah, that's right.
1: Now, just a minute, Cherokee. I appreciate what you're trying to do. As for those shots, I...
4: No use wasting your breath arguing, Chad. Just hand over your gun. Here, I'll get it.
5: This is utterly ridiculous. We heard the shots and came in
3: now
5: here and found
3: him.
5: Now,
3: there's no use squawking, King.
5: But he...
3: If these slugs are in Remington's gun, he couldn't have done the killing.
4: Blame right. Now, here's his gun. Look for yourself.
3: Thanks. Well, I'll be hanged. There isn't one chamber empty.
1: What?
3: No, sir, not one. I'm mighty glad you spoke up, fella. We might have hung the wrong man. I'm plumb sorry.
1: You're plumb sorry. Friend, this is one of the happiest moments of my life. Of course, I'm sorry to disappoint Mr. Carson, because now he'll have to find someone else to charge with this particular...

0: Oh, Cherokee, you're wonderful.
1: You're telling me, Libby? Why, before I got my medicine wagon, I worked the Chautauqua route with the shell gang. Here it is. Now it's not there. Which shell is it under? Best man in the business, if I say so myself. Yes, indeed.
2: You must have been the best man, Cherokee. Although I don't see how, with everybody looking at you, you still managed to palm my gun, which had two shells shot out of it, and give them the Colt out of the dead man's holster.
3: Neither do I.
1: Well, since it's not considered ethical to give away any professional tricks of prestidigitation, I'll have to refuse to answer. Oh. But I'm mighty glad that for once I was able to help Chad instead of Chad always helping me. By the way, wouldn't you say it calls for a little libation about this time, Chad?
2: Oh, Bannon, you can drink your fool head off.
1: Well, thank you.
2: Just as soon as we've gotten the goods on King Carson and turned him over to the nearest marshal.
1: I knew there'd be some string attached to that.
0: Talking about getting the goods is a lot different from actually getting the goods, Chad.
3: I'll say amen to that, Libby.
2: Well, let's save our amens for Carson's funeral if we're good and lucky. Because we'll have to be lucky to pin anything on him.
1: We will?
2: Yeah, he's smart. Slick as a jackrabbit in an oil well. Look at what he framed on me.
3: What's that?
2: Well, the way I figure it, the man he killed was a man who worked for him that he wanted to get rid of.
0: So?
2: So he killed him figuring the mob would kill me, thereby getting rid of both of us and keeping his own hands clean.
0: And again I say so.
2: So, my dear Miss Persistence, I think that since King Carson considers himself an expert at murder, what we've got to do is plan another one for him. Just pray that we're lucky enough to stop him before it's too late. I didn't mean to sound enigmatic, but there wasn't much more I could tell him at the time. I was still a little shaken up from having escaped hanging, thanks to Cherokee's quick wit and even more nimble fingers. But most of all, I didn't have anything definite worked out. And then when I heard the next day that Senator Quade Dunstan and his committee had arrived from the state capitol and that the senator was putting up at King Carson's place, everything soon seemed to fit together.
4: Of course, Senator, I can't say things worked out 100%. But I think there's been enough trouble around Seminole for your committee to refuse action on the petition to take it in as a county.
5: Of course. I certainly wish you'd gotten rid of that Chad Remington instead of bungling that up.
4: Yes, well, Oh, that's funny. Someone coming here at this time of night. Excuse me, Senator. I'll open the door.
6: Evening, King. Mind if I come in?
4: Why, I'm busy at the moment, Rufe. Won't tomorrow do?
6: No, I'm afraid this is one thing that won't wait.
4: Senator, this is Rufe Tomlinson, a neighbor of mine.
5: Oh, how do you do, Mr. Tomlinson?
6: Please know you, Senator. I'm sorry I had to come in like this, but I'd like to talk to Mr. Carson alone.
4: Well, what about, Rufe?
6: Well, I happen to know who shot Toby at your place the other day.
5: What?
4: Oh, really? Well, how interesting. The senator is here to find out just who it is who's been stirring up all the trouble. So he'll be just as interested as I am in finding out what you know.
6: Now, wait a minute, King. You sure you want me to tell what I saw?
4: Why, certainly. We've got to bring that kind of a sneaking buzzard to justice. You know the man's name?
6: Well,
4: Then, maybe you can describe him, huh? Would you say he was about my build?
6: Yes, I would.
5: And would you say he looked anything like Mr. Carson?
6: Yeah, I'd say that, too. You see, I was just turning the corner when I saw the whole thing happen.
4: Well, Senator?
5: King, I'm afraid this gentleman is a little too frank to be trusted for too long.
4: That's what I was thinking, too. What did you come here for, Tomlinson? Think you could blackmail me?
6: Why, you smooth-talking vulture. You're the one that's been trying to blow the Seminole strip to bits.
4: You're absolutely right, Senator. He's not a man to be trusted at all. I'm sorry to have to do this to you, Rufe, but our game has gone a little too far to allow you to break it up.
5: Carson, for heaven's sake, stop wasting time. Squeeze that trigger and get it over with.
4: Hey, who's that?
7: Drop that gun, Carson. Oh, drop it. What?
6: Beautiful shooting, Chad. Blasted that gun right out of his hand.
7: All right, open the front door, Rufe. Let Cherokee in. I'm saving my strength and coming in through this window.
6: You're darn right, Chad. And, Senator, you better sit right where you are.
5: Are you?
7: Yeah.
1: Well, we sure got him dead to... Chad, Carson, he's got another...
7: Sleeve gun, huh? Well, Carson...
8: My gun is on the floor.
7: Grab him, Cherokee.
1: Why, you lily-livered, penny-pinching politician, you... Why,
6: Great jumping G-horse, Chad. You doubled Carson up like a jackknife.
1: All right, you. Stand still.
5: Get your hands off of me and keep them off.
2: Why, sure, Senator. We'll be pleased to get our hands off you. But not before a federal marshal gets his hands on you. The three of us heard more than enough out of you and Carson to guarantee the next soapbox you'll campaign from will be in the laundry of the federal penitentiary.

0: Now, listen to those bells. I'll bet both of you, the good citizens of Seminole, will keep the tocsin ringing until well past midnight.
1: I'm sure they will. This is really a celebration for them, finally getting the county charter.
2: You're right about them, Libby, but I'm afraid that isn't what's on Cherokee's mind. He's all in a lather about not being able to participate in the celebration, the libation part of the celebration.
1: Well, after he's practically saved your life by that sleight of hand he performed changing guns, I think he's entitled to a reward.
0: Now you're talking. Yes, indeed you are.
2: Well, I fully intend to see that Cherokee gets a reward, his just reward.
0: That sounds more like it.
2: You know what your just reward is? Having found out what a great magician you are, hereafter, I'm just going to give you an empty glass so you can say hocus pocus over it and produce your own libation.
0: Why, of all the nefarious schemes...
2: Libby, come on. We'll never get back to Dos Rios if we listen to Cherokee singing How Dry I Am. And with the election of a new senator coming up, I want to get home for the boat.
1: All right, girl. Let's get stepping.
0: Hey, I can't ride that fast. I've got a bottle in my hip pocket.
2: Don't worry about that, Cherokee. If that bottle breaks, the drinks will be on the horse.

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Supervision by Joel Murcutt. 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Music written and played by Ivan Dittmar. Be sure to be with us again same time next week for another fine action-adventure story with your favorite young Western star, Tex Chandler. This is Bill Forman telling you that Frontier Town came to you from Hollywood.

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0: This is Laurence Olivier. Today's play is based on a short story by Guy de Maupassant. I myself shall be playing the part of Joseph Renardet, who tells the tale. The story takes place in France. As we have no wish to disconcert the citizens of the capital city of Arkansas, we have altered the title, which it is heretofore gone by, Little Rock. Here then is our play, based on one of Guy de Maupassant's best-known stories, a tale of crime and retribution, which we've called Little Louise. My name is Joseph Renardet, but to the villagers of Carvelin, I am always Monsieur le Maire. The Renardet family have lived at Carvelin going on for 300 years, and our house, Fox's Tower, is one of the landmarks of the neighborhood. It stands in a wood which overlooks the river Brindel, almost a little fortress, and from the tower itself, the whole countryside stretches away like an enormous estate, though actually my family owns no more than a couple of hundred acres. I was standing on the terrace one morning a few months ago when my housekeeper came up to me, obviously very distressed.
1: Oh, excuse me, monsieur.
0: And what is it, Marie? Is something wrong?
1: It's Médéric, monsieur. He'd like a word with you.
0: Médéric the postman? All right, Médéric. What's the matter? You look upset.
2: I'm sorry, monsieur le maire. Down there in the wood by the bridge, I was on my rounds, coming up to the tower, and I came upon it suddenly.
0: Came upon what?
2: It was a body, monsieur le maire. It was lying there under the trees.
0: A body? Whose body, man?
2: I don't know, monsieur. It was lying there on the moss in the bushes. First, I found a needle case. Then a thimble and then a penknife. They were glittering in the sun, just as though they'd been dropped by someone. I picked them up and I thought, someone has lost these. I'll give them to Monsieur le Maire. So I went on, keeping my eyes open for anything else. And then suddenly I came upon it. The feet were just in sight from the path.
0: But what a body, you say.
2: It looked like a young girl, monsieur, only partly dressed. It was lying there by the bushes on the moss with a handkerchief over its face. At first I thought, she's asleep. Then I thought, no, that's funny. Asleep at 8 o'clock in the morning, in the woods like that. And then I went up to look who it was. Only I couldn't see for the handkerchief over the face. So I touched her hand to wake her. The hand was cold, cold as ice. And I thought, she's dead. And I ran up here all the way to tell you, monsieur.
0: You did quite right, Médéric. Only you say you don't know who it was.
2: No, monsieur, I didn't like to lift the handkerchief.
1: Oh, monsieur, perhaps it's her, little Louise. I heard this morning earlier that she was missing. Madame Roque's daughter. She hasn't been home all night. Madame Roque was very upset and told the milkman.
0: What, little Louise Roque? Surely not. All right, Médéric, come and show me at once. Now you have the bailiff, the doctor, and yes, the clerk. Come out to the woods immediately. Tell them I'm going down there now with Médéric. I want them to come at once, you understand? At once! I went off with the postman there and then. He led me down through the trees to a thick clump down by the riverside, not far from the bridge. It was a short cut that he took each morning with the letters down by the side of a broad stretch of river that we call the Pool. The poor man was very excited, and it took him a few minutes to find the place. When I saw it, I refused to touch anything until we'd been joined by the others. At last they arrived, and the doctor knelt down beside her. He lifted the handkerchief from the face.
3: Mon Dieu. Look at that.
4: Little Louise Roque. But what? Her face. It's all blue and swollen.
3: She's been strangled. You see the marks on her neck?
0: Strangled? But who could do such a thing? I mean, she's been murdered.
3: Obviously. She's been dead, oh, I don't know, maybe 12 hours or more. The body is cold.
0: But why? Who would want to murder her?
3: That is for the police to say, Monsieur le Maire. Somebody must have attacked her yesterday.
4: Where are the rest of her clothes? Her dress and her shoes and stockings?
0: Médéric, go and call the magistrate, Monsieur Putoin, and ask him to call the police at once.
2: Yes, Monsieur le Maire.
0: But who could have done such a thing? Little Louise Roque. Look, her dress must be somewhere about. Perhaps she's been bathing in the river, or was just going to bathe. A lot of people in the village do. I shouldn't really, of course, not on my land, this side of the river, but I never objected. Why should I? Princette, go and look along the riverbank. Perhaps you'll find her shoes or something. But little Louise Roque, who could have done such a ghastly thing? Why, she's almost a child. searched the bushes and the long grass down to the water's edge for the next hour, but we found nothing at all. The magistrate arrived, and we told him how the body had been found. And then three gendarmes arrived from Louis Latour. By now, the news had spread all round the neighborhood, and the villagers had gathered in a little crowd on the river bank. At last, the moment came which I had been dreading. We were told that the girl's mother was there. We led her to the spot, and she knelt beside the body of her daughter. Madame Rock, when did you last see your daughter?
1: She went out for a walk yesterday afternoon, Monsieur le Maire. We had been working in the fields, and it was very hot. I went back home to make the supper, and Louise went on by herself. She promised she would be home by 7, when she never returned.
4: Madame Rock came to see me early this morning, Monsieur le Maire. She said that her daughter had been out all night, and I began to make inquiries for her in the village. Then we got your message, and I came up here with the doctor right away.
3: It happened sometime yesterday evening, I think. The girl must have been dead since about 6 o'clock yesterday.
0: About 6 o'clock. I was down towards Villaume, taking a look at the wood felling there. I was on the way back when you called me over, Vernet.
4: Yeah, that's right, Monsieur le Maire. That must have been shortly after 6. The man just finished for the night. Monsieur le Maire was coming up the lane from Villaume. I called out to him to ask him about a large beach that we've been having trouble with.
5: Have any strangers been seen in the district? May have been a tramp or gypsy.
0: I haven't heard of any. We must ask. Princep, ask in the village if anyone has seen any strange men around here these last few days.
5: Half the village appears to have come out here already.
0: It must have been a tramp or someone. I simply can't believe that anyone in the village...
5: Poor old woman. She's a widow, isn't she?
4: Yes, her husband died a few years ago. It was just her and the girl.
0: But who could have done such a thing? I can't understand how anyone could kill a harmless girl like that. What had she ever done?
3: You can't always find a motive for murder, Monsieur le Maire. At least, not a personal motive. Sometimes people kill in anger. Sometimes they kill in fear.
0: Whoever it was, I'll send him to the guillotine if it's the last thing I do. What are the police doing about it anyway? Have they finished searching yet?
6: We're going through the whole wood, monsieur.
0: Hmm?
6: Maybe the man dropped something as he ran away.
0: Yes.
7: This penknife and needle case and thimble. I found them over there about 20 yards away.
1: Oh, Louise, Louise. Ah, yes, they're hers.
6: The penknife as well, madame?
1: Oh, yes. She had them in her pocket. She used the
6: Perhaps
1: knife
6: they
1: to
6: dropped
1: cut
6: out of
1: houses.
6: Her pocket as she ran away.
3: I don't think so. I don't think she was wearing her dress at the time. I'd say she was going into bathe, or had been into bathe and was getting dressed again. You see, her hair is uncombed, so she must have been bathing. She was getting dressed when someone came up to her.
5: Yeah, perhaps she screamed, and he strangled her to keep her quiet.
3: Very likely.
6: Well, in that case, what about the penknife and the rest? Why should they have been found over there?
5: If they were in the pocket of her dress, and the murderer was taking her dress away with him to hide it, they may have dropped out of the pocket without his noticing them.
0: Why should he want to hide the dress and the shoes and the rest? Why hide those and leave the body here in the open for the first one who came this way to find?
5: Maybe just to mislead us. We'll find out that when we've got our hands on the man.
1: Monsieur le Maire.
0: Yes, madame, what is it? We'll do everything we can to bring him to justice, whoever he is.
1: Where are her shoes? Her wooden shoes?
5: Her wooden shoes? Her sabots? She was wearing them.
1: Where are they?
6: Well, he must have taken her sabots along with her dress to hide them.
5: Listen, madame, you must tell us exactly what she was wearing when you last saw her.
1: Oh, please, monsieur. Please give me back her little wooden shoes. I have nothing at all to remember her by. My poor little Louis.
8: We all know them, Monsieur le Maire. Old Jacques in the village made them for her last spring. We should know them anywhere.
7: Yes, monsieur. Everybody in Cavalan knows them.
5: All right, all right. When we find them, madame shall have them back. I promise. But what are all these people doing hanging about here? Half the village must be here. Go on, move away. Get back to the village. You're only getting in our way. Go on, all of you.
9: Some of them can help carry the body back to the house. You don't mind, monsieur?
0: No, of course not. But you mean up to the tower?
9: Yes.
0: Oh, no, really. Can't you take her down to the village? You know what it is. The servants will be terrified. You know how superstitious they are.
5: Yes, of course, yes. Of course. Now, come along, all of you. Midrick, take Madame Rock back home. The rest of you come with me. I must get my report made out. You too, Monsieur le Maire, if you're free.
0: Of course, anything you wish, Monsieur, but I still can't believe it. Who could have done such a horrible thing? Poor little Louise. After the taking of one or two depositions, we all sat down to lunch. The magistrate, the chief of police from Louis Latour, the doctor and myself. Needless to say, the murder of Louise Rock was the sole topic of conversation, and all manner of theories were put forward as to who could be responsible for the crime. As a matter of fact, we all ended of the same opinion. The murder must have been committed by some tramp who happened to find the girl as she was dressing after her bathe, and who strangled her to stifle her cries. But the next day proved that the theory was wrong.
5: Ah, Joseph, the most extraordinary thing has happened.
0: What do you mean, about the murder?
5: Yes. You remember Madame Rock yesterday, how she kept harping on the fact that she wanted her daughter's shoes to remember her by the little wooden sabot?
0: Yes, yes. Have they found them?
5: Yes, they've been found. Guess where?
0: By the riverside, floating in the river somewhere?
5: No. They were found this morning on Madame Rock's doorstep. When she opened the door at 6 o'clock, there they were, side by side on her step.
0: Is she sure they're her daughters?
5: Absolutely certain. Not only the old woman, they've been positively identified by some half a dozen other people, including old Jacques, who made them.
0: I see. Well, what do you make of that?
5: Isn't it obvious? They can only have been left there by someone who heard her say that she wished she had them for a memento.
0: Dozens of people heard her say that. Half the village was standing there listening to her.
5: Yes, indeed. But there was only one man who could possibly have known where they were hidden.
0: You mean the murderer?
5: Yes, the murderer. Mm. Everyone had spent the day looking for them. They must have been carried away from the scene of the crime by the man who committed it. Therefore, he was the only man who knew where they were.
0: Come, come, come. Someone may have found them, wherever it was that he hid them.
5: Then why leave them like that, anonymously? Why not come forward and say, I found the sabot, maybe the missing dress as well. They were whatever they were.
0: I see, yes, yes. So?
5: It can mean only one thing. The man who committed the murder was there yesterday when the old woman was asking for them. Therefore, he must be one of the people of this village.
0: Who do you suspect?
5: Well, I don't suspect anyone yet. But we know that the field has been narrowed down considerably. There can only be about 50 people who could have committed the crime, and nearly all of those people must have some reasonable alibi. We've now got to find the one who hasn't.
0: Very well, let's go through the whole list, starting with me.
5: My dear Joseph, this is no time for jokes. In any case, you said yourself. You were over towards Vium at the time, and the bailiff confirmed the fact. No, we can rule both of us out of it to start with, for I was over at Rouy-le-Tour.
0: But that is where the magistrate was completely wrong. He had been in Rouy-le-Tour at the time, but I had committed the murder.

0: In a moment, we continue Theatre Royal with Sir Laurence Olivier.
1: There's a special treat in store tomorrow on NBC when noted maestro Arturo Toscanini conducts the world-famous NBC Symphony in the opera Un Ballo in Maschera. A host of distinguished operatic artists will follow the baton of the famed conductor in Verdi's brilliant melodrama. Tomorrow's concert from Carnegie Hall will present the first act of the opera, which will be continued at next week's performance of the NBC Symphony. Keep posted on what's new in the world of arts and sciences on Collector's Item, a complete and up-to-date review of culture all over the world, followed by the new dramatic series on the rebirth of the South, Heritage Over the Land. In this program, a host of top NBC newsmen join to bring you the drama of America's South, with on-the-spot reports on every area of progress in this land of tradition. Later, there's fine comedy drama in store with Hume Cronin and Jessica Tandy in the warmly human series The Marriage, when Liz Marriott acts as a substitute parent to one of her daughter's friends, only to have her interest boomerang with a hilarious twist. And then you'll want to join another NBC first on the inspiring Sunday morning show, Never Walk Alone. You'll hear vital talks by noted American clergymen, along with some of the world's greatest music. So remember, tune in for the lineup of fine entertainment tomorrow on NBC.
2: The search for the murderer of Louise Roch lasted nearly all summer, but the crime could be laid at nobody's door. First one of the villagers found himself under suspicion, then another. But all of them managed at last to prove their innocence, and the police could get nowhere. Whenever the evidence began to point convincingly in any direction, I managed to help the poor unfortunate man to clear himself. I had no desire that the horrible crime should ever be charged against an innocent man. But as the months passed by, gradually the hue and cry subsided. For after all, the life of a country village must go on.
3: Well, nobody can say that it's been a bad harvest. In fact, I can remember only one as good in the last 35 years.
4: It must be a good one. Even the peasants are admitting.
2: Well, I must say I can't complain. I've taken more bushels to the acre down towards Villon than I ever remember before.
3: And then timber must be fetching a very good price.
2: Timber? Why timber?
3: Oh, you needn't trouble to look so innocent. News gets around the country, you know.
2: You mean the timber that I'm cutting down by the river?
3: Of course. Oh. I heard from Duchesne at the sawmill over to Wheel Ator. After all, we know how proud you are of your beeches. Those down there by the river are the finest trees on the whole estate.
2: I suppose they are, but I haven't been offered very much for them.
5: Why are you selling them? Why strip your land and spoil a really wonderful view from the terrace?
2: Well, I don't deny that I've a few regrets about it. And the view always was a favorite of mine. But somehow, since the murder, I've never been able to forget what happened down there. I remember that if there had been no trees, Louise Roch would never have gone bathing there, and if she hadn't gone bathing, she would probably never have been strangled.
3: True enough, I suppose.
2: Well, ever since I realized that, I've been able to take no pleasure in them, the trees, the view, or anything. I suppose you think I'm just being foolish or sentimental or something. Anyhow, I decided to have the trees cut.
3: Oh, I wouldn't say you were sentimental, Joseph. Just a bit more sensitive than the rest of us, that's all.
2: In a way, perhaps, Monsieur Pietoin, the magistrate, was right when he described me as hypersensitive. For the last few months, I had known no peace of mind. My thoughts and dreams had been haunted by the terrible memory of that day in the woods, the evening when I had suddenly come upon her, had lost my head, and had killed her. As the fear of discovery began to lessen, a new, a far more terrible fear began to take its place. It was the fear of always seeing the girl's twisted and agonized body lying there on the ground at my feet. That was why I had decided to strip the woods in the hope of losing her ghost among the fallen leaves.
6: Well, Monsieur le Maire, another good day of it?
2: Good.
6: Very fine timber, all of it. Pity to cut it in some ways.
2: Yes, in some ways it is.
6: We've been having a bit of trouble with this one. Quite a giant, isn't she? He's been working on her since 7 o'clock. Well, we're nearly through with her now.
2: Good, I'll stay and watch you fell it.
6: It won't be long now, Monsieur le Maire. By the way, wasn't it somewhere around here they found that girl in the summer? What was her name? Louise.
2: Louise Roch. Little Louise. Yes, it was somewhere around here, as far as I remember.
6: A bad business. Unbelievable that anyone could do such a thing. There's a man who must have a lot on his conscience.
7: Yes.
6: He deserves to die, if ever a man did.
8: Look out, monsieur. She's nearly going.
6: Oh, better get back a bit, monsieur. She's a big piece of timber. Come over here a few yards.
7: I'm all right. I want to see her fall.
6: Look out. She's coming down. No.
8: Get back, monsieur. Get back.
6: Monsieur, come back. Come back. Oh, is he all right?
2: No, I was not killed. As the tree fell, a branch struck me and knocked me off my feet, but it flung me clear of the rest. I lay there stunned, gradually returning to a consciousness of the fact that I must still go on living. I had deliberately stepped into the path of the falling trunk, hoping to die in my turn where I had brought death to that poor girl. But I was not to die so easily.
6: Monsieur le Maire, are you all right? Are you badly hurt?
2: Thank you. I'm not hurt. I'm not hurt at all. I'm only a bit shaken.
6: Mon Dieu. I thought you were killed for a moment. You seemed to move towards it as it fell.
2: I must have lost my balance. I was watching the tree falling and then
6: Let me help you back to the house. You're as pale as though you'd seen a ghost.
2: Am I?
6: Here, take my arm. As pale as a ghost.
2: As pale as a ghost. The ghost of a young girl who lay there dead on the moss under that very tree 5 months before. I knew that I could go on no longer. Wherever I turned, I saw her stretched out there at my feet, her face horribly blue and swollen, the sound of her last strangled cry ringing in my ears. Well, I had tried to give my life in retribution, but it was not to be. There was no such easy way out. A dozen times I've tried to take my life, ever since I knew that I should never be able to sleep again, that the sight of that poor twisted body would haunt me until I confessed my crime at last. I'd sat there night after night with a loaded pistol on the table before me. Time after time, I'd forced my fingers to curl round the trigger and taken the barrel between my teeth. But it was no good. I lacked the courage to die. Sooner or later, I should have to confess my guilt to the world. Come in.
9: Can I get you anything further, monsieur?
2: No, thank you, Marie. That'll be all.
9: Have you any letters for the post in the morning, monsieur?
2: No, there are no letters. Good night.
9: Good night, monsieur.
2: A letter. Yes, that was it, a letter. A letter in which I could confess, could tell the whole story, or such of it as I dare tell. If I were to write my confession in a letter and post it to Putoin, the magistrate, confessing everything, telling him that it was I who had murdered her, that I had made up my mind to kill myself, that he was to burn the letter when he heard of my death and tell no one, then I should have to find the courage, for there would be no way out once the letter was posted. My dear friend, it has taken me many months to write this letter, and only a sincere remorse for what I have done could bring me to write it at all. Ever since that terrible evening, the evening when little Louise Roque died, I have been haunted by the overwhelming knowledge of my guilt, for it was I who killed her. I came upon her suddenly down there in the woods. She had been bathing in the river and was getting dressed again. I had a foolish idea to give her a fright, to creep up and catch hold of her without her knowing who it was. I crept up to her, but she turned round and saw me and screamed. I caught hold of her, but she was terrified and wouldn't stop calling for help. I utterly lost my head. My hand closed over her throat, and before I could help myself, she was dead. I was in a panic, for I suddenly saw what I had done. I laid her down on the moss and covered her face with her handkerchief, with which she had been drying her hair. Then I took her dress and little wooden shoes and buried them under some dead leaves. Then I took the shoes round to her mother's house and left them there. It was all I could do. My dear friend, when you read this, I shall be dead. If the good name of the Renardes means anything to you at all, I beg you to let my secret die with me. I can never atone for what I have done, but at least my death will prove to you that my repentance is sincere. Try to forgive me in your heart. Joseph Renardet. When I had sealed and stamped the letter, I took it down to the letterbox myself, there in the wall by the entrance gate to the drive. The moon was brilliant above the trees, and the fallen timber down by the river lay there like so many rigid and tortured ghosts. But I was afraid of ghosts no longer. In the morning, I should have killed myself. A fall from the tower that should be made to seem like an accident. And that last night, for the first time in 4 or 5 months, I slept without any fear.
9: Good morning, monsieur. It is 8 o'clock.
2: Thank you, Mary. What sort of a morning is it?
9: A beautiful morning, monsieur. Did you sleep any better last night?
2: Yes. Yes, I slept perfectly. By the way, what time does Médéric come to collect the post from the box?
9: 9 o'clock, monsieur, on his way to the village.
2: Thank you. I want a word with him. I must hurry.
9: Shall I have the boy fetch him up to the house, monsieur?
2: No, thank you. I'll walk down to the drive and wait for him. The walk will do me good, I think. Suddenly I saw quite clearly what an utter fool I had been. The death of little Louise was over and done with, forgotten, and nothing that I could do would ever bring her back to life again. Why was I making this confession when nobody in the world suspected me? Nobody in the world need ever know. I'd acted like a fool, given way to a fit of nervous exhaustion which had already passed. If I got the letter back, there would still be no harm done. I dressed and hurried down the drive to the letterbox. That Médéric was there before me. Oh, good morning, Médéric.
10: Oh, good morning, Monsieur le Maire. Fine morning.
2: Oh, Médéric, I posted a letter last night to Monsieur Putois. I find I forgot something. Let me have it back, will you?
10: Oh, that's all right, Monsieur le Maire. It's in my bag somewhere. Mm. All right, Monsieur le Maire. You look strange.
2: No, perfectly all right. I hurried down the drive, that's all. Come along, the letter.
10: The letter?
2: Yes, the one you ought to give me back.
10: Addressed to Monsieur Putois, the magistrate.
2: Yes, man, it must be there somewhere. Give it to me.
10: Well, I'm not supposed to give back letters that have been posted. Once the letter's posted...
2: Give it to me, you fool. Open your bag at once. Here, let me look for it.
10: No, Monsieur le Maire. Let me go. I can't have anyone touching the letters that have been posted. It's against the regulations, as
2: but
10: you
2: I
10: know.
2: But I tell you,
10: well,
2: the letter is mine. I don't want it to go. I want it back. Don't you understand? Give me that bag.
10: I can't do it, Monsieur le Maire. It's as much as my job's worth. Once a letter...
2: Give it me, Louis! Give it me!
10: I can't do it. Let go of that bag, monsieur.
2: Listen, Médéric, this is absurd. You know my writing. I'm not trying to conceal anything or take anything that doesn't concern me. If you open your bag, you find the letter there. Now, let me have it. That's a good fellow.
10: I'm not allowed to do it, monsieur.
2: Now, look, Médéric, nobody need know anything about it. Here's 100 francs for you if you do as I say.
10: I'm not allowed to take bribes.
2: 1,000 francs, Médéric.
10: No, monsieur, I'm taking that letter to the post office. If you care to come and see the postmaster...
2: Don't do that, Médéric. 5,000 francs I'll give you for that letter.
10: Not for a million francs, monsieur. I'm an honest man.
2: Don't give me that letter. I'll take it from you by force.
10: Here, monsieur, I shall call for
2: help. You fool!

0: Give me
1: Midrick. Are you all right, man? What on earth is the matter?
2: He's gone mad. He attacked me because I wouldn't give him his letter.
3: Mine.
2: It's addressed to you.
1: Give it to me, please.
3: Mine, give it to me.
2: Did I do right? Not to let him have it back.
1: Yes, Midrick. You did quite right.
3: My letter.
1: Come along, Renardi.
3: No, give me.
1: I'm afraid that I, too, know my duty.
3: My letter. Give me the letter. Give me back.

You'll hear again from Sir Laurence Olivier. Here's a reminder to stay tuned to NBC's lineup of fine Sunday listening. You'll hear everything from cover stories to feature news on NBC's exciting two-hour edition of Weekend, your Sunday newspaper of the air, the only paper you can safely enjoy while driving in your car. 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Tex and Jinx McCrary keep you posted on personalities and fashions in the news, and Mel Allen will be on hand, too, to cover the world of sports in company with a host of other top names. 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

This is Laurence Olivier again. I should like to thank the cast in this adaptation of Guy de Maupassant's story of Little Louise, who included this week Robert Rietti, Daphne Maddox, Alexander Gage, Donald Bissett, Russell Napier, and Harry Taub. I shall next week again have the pleasure of introducing another play. Until then, au revoir.

0: Sir Laurence Olivier starred in today's transcribed program. The script was by Derek Patmore. The music was under the direction of Sidney Torch. Theater Royal is an NBC presentation, produced and directed by Harry Allen Towers.
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0: 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And now, here he is, the one, the only...
1: Well, here I am again, starting my 13th year of You Bet Your Life. And when we started, Fannerman was just a little boy in short pants. Now he's just a little boy in long pants. George, tell him how much money is at stake tonight.
2: Well, we're starting a new quiz tonight, and each of our couples could win up to $10,000.
1: And if any of them say the secret word, they'll win an extra $100.
0: And Groucho will meet our first couple in just a moment.

0: Groucho, Pamela Jason and Harold Abbott are waiting to converse with you, so folks, come in, please, and meet Groucho Marx.
1: Welcome to You Bet Your Life. Say the secret word and divide an extra $100. Pamela Jason and Harold Abbott, huh? Pamela, may I call you Pam?
2: Yes, of course.
1: Good. Where are you from, Pam?
2: I'm from Beverly Hills and originally from New York.
1: Uh-huh. Married, I presume?
2: Huh? Not at the moment.
1: No. Well, were you married 10 minutes ago?
2: No.
1: Are you looking around?
2: Well, not especially, but if the right man comes along.
1: Exactly what should he be like? I mean, could you give us an approximation of what you're after?
2: Well, I suppose he should be intelligent and a good provider and a lot of fun and handsome. Sort of a Prince Charming on a white horse.
1: Oh, shucks, Pam, you embarrass me. Talking about me that-a-way. Oh, shucks. Your name is Harold Shucks? Harold... Harold Abbott, huh?
3: Harold Abbott.
1: Where are you from?
3: Kansas City, Missouri. Born down in Webb City, down the southwest corner of the state.
1: Are you married?
3: Very, very much so, yes.
1: Are you happily married?
3: Very.
1: Have you ever thought of consulting a good psychologist about this unusual condition that you're in? What sort of work do you do, Hal?
3: I'm in charge of the Dale Carnegie courses out in the Middle West, in 6 Middle Western states.
1: What is that? Is that they give away libraries?
3: No, that's the Andrew. No, Dale Carnegie wrote that wonderful book, How to Win Friends and Influence People, and later on, How to Stop Worrying and Start Living. And the course is conducted in several hundred cities, in fact, every city of any size. And
1: how'd you ever get involved in this kind of a tricky racket?
3: Well, I spent the first 38 years of my life with an inferiority complex as big as this house, as big as a great big house. I was afraid of most everyone.
1: That wasn't
3: and everything.
1: A complex, that was a duplex.
3: Apartment house. It was apartment house. It could be the apartment house.
1: In what way did you feel inferior at the time?
3: Well, I thought that everyone that if they had a bathroom in their home, they were better than I.
1: No, they were just cleaner.
3: You're right there. No, I had a big round tub that I used.
1: Yeah, you still have, I mean.
3: You should have seen it a year ago.
1: Well, I'd like it. Could you bring it around sometime? Do you think many people suffer from inferiority complexes?
3: Yes, I believe I'm safe in saying, Groucho, that 90% of the people listening to this program right now, to some degree, have an inferiority complex.
1: I don't think that's true. 90% of the people watching this program right now are sound asleep. And the other 10 have turned off their sets. What would you suggest I do to improve myself?
3: Well, one of my favorite formulas is to start each morning by... thinking pleasant thoughts and even going beyond that, giving a pleasant smile and saying a happy good morning to the first 15 people you meet, including...

0: your own family. Mm-hmm.
1: The garbage man is in for a shock when I open the door and... and kiss him good morning, huh? He's going to crawl right back in his can. I want to ask you a question. If I meet 30 people the first day, could it be arranged so I don't have to meet anybody the next day? Now, if you say so, tomorrow morning, I give a cheery hello to the first 15 people I meet.
0: Including your own family.
1: Oh, I couldn't do that. Huh? I wouldn't get up at all in that case. I'll tell you, if I meet the first 15 people, by the time I get to number 16, he's going to wish he'd never been born. Well, I hate to put an end to this conversation because it was very scientific. Let's see how much you two can win in the quiz. George, suppose you tell them how to play this, huh?
2: Well, as you can see there...
1: What, are you playing with toys now?
2: No, this is pretty important to these people. The box is divided into hundreds, $200, and $300 questions. Of course, the $100 ones are fairly simple. The $200 ones are more difficult, and the $300 ones are pretty tough. Now, you get four questions. You get to keep all the money you win, and the object of the game is to earn at least $500, because if you do, you can come back at the end of the show and try for $10,000. So out of four questions, try to get a total of $500.
1: Okay, you understand it?
3: Right.
1: Now, what category did they select, George?
2: Professions of famous people, right?
0: What'd you pick, mm-hmm. Emma?
4: Being conservative, I'll start with 100.
2: A 100?
4: Mm-hmm.
2: All right.
1: Who was Paul... what was Paul Gauguin's profession? G-A-U-G-U-I-N-S.
4: Mm-hmm. Artist.
1: Artist is right.
2: You now have $100 and three more chances to make five.
1: $200?
2: $200?
1: What was Franz Hals' profession? H-A-L-S. You pronounce it Hals or Hals?
2: Hals,
1: Hals, huh?
4: He was also an artist.
1: That's true. He was also an artist.
2: And you now have $300 and two more chances to make five.
4: $300?
1: This? Mahatma Gandhi was many things, but what was his actual profession originally?
0: He was a teacher of religion, or a teacher, let's say.
1: Well, not on this card. It says lawyer. There's a big difference between a lawyer and a teacher. If you want a divorce, you don't go to a teacher.
2: You still have $300.
1: But if you want to learn something, go to a lawyer.
2: And one more chance to make five.
0: Well, let's take this one right here. Looks like a good one.
1: $200?
2: $200?
1: What was Vasco de Balboa's profession?
4: Explorer.
1: Explorer is absolutely correct.
2: And you came in under the wire with $500, so we'll see you back here with a chance at running your earnings into $2,000, $5,000, or $10,000.
1: Congratulations. We'll see you later.
0: Thank you, sir.
1: That's French.
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6: Bucharest, Belgrade, Ankara, Athens. Early in his career, NBC commentator Martin Agronsky developed a first-hand acquaintance with the trouble spots of the world. From his first radio reports on the Russo-Finnish upheaval more than 18 years ago, through his tour of duty as correspondent in the Balkans, with the British Army in Libya under Japanese guns in Singapore, and on RAF bombing raids over Italy, Martin Agronsky developed his gift for the acute and penetrating analysis of events that won for him the coveted George Foster Peabody Award for Radio Journalism. Martin Agronsky is typical of the top NBC newsmen who broadcast News on the Hour. 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
2: Gotcha. We have a couple of special guests whom I invited to come down and talk to you. They're.
1: What do you mean by special guests? Aren't they all special?
2: I think you better judge for yourself, really. Linda Cooper and Frank Hernandez, would you come in your special way, please?
1: Welcome to Your Bet Your Life. Say the secret word and divide an extra $100. Linda Cooper and Frank Hernandez. Glad to see you. Linda, I'll start with you. Where are you from?
7: Ukiah, California.
1: Are you married?
7: Yes, to a very wonderful man.
1: And Linda, I never ask a woman outright how old she is because I think it's rude. It isn't polite, so I'll be sneaky about it. How old were you when you first got married?
7: 16.
1: 16. And how long have you been married to this wonderful man who's made you so happy?
7: 4 years.
1: Let's see, you were 16, you got married. You got a pencil on you? Well, say, you must be about 20 years old, huh? See how easy it is to find out your age, Linda?
7: No, Groucho, I'm 34.
1: But it says 20 here.
7: This is my third husband.
1: Oh. You've been married to your present husband 4 years.
7: Mm-hmm.
1: You're 34 years old, and you've been married 3 times. Is that right so far?
7: No, Groucho, I've been married 4 times. This is my third husband.
1: You've been married 4 times? Linda, how could you have 3 husbands and still be married 4 times?
7: I married my third husband twice, my second husband twice.
1: Grandchild. Well, do you have any children?
7: 8 children.
1: 8 children, mm-hmm. 3 husbands, 4 marriages, and you're 34. If life begins at 40, you've certainly got some interesting years ahead of you. Now, you must be Frank Hernandez, huh?
3: Yes, I am. Mm-hmm.
1: Do you approve of people getting married 4 times, Frank?
3: Yes, sir.
1: Why is that?
3: Because I've been married 4 times myself.
1: Between the two of you, you've been married 8 times, huh? That's some sort of a record, even for this show. Where are you from?
3: I am from Cottage, New Mexico, but right now I live in El Centro at the 182 Oliver Street.
1: Oh. Do you have a job? You said the sacred word, Frank, which is street, so you just won $50 easy. And you is 50 for you.
7: Thank you, Gretchen.
1: What kind of a job do you have, Frank?
3: I have my own cabaret and a big joint.
1: Would you give me that again? You had a ham on rye and a beer joint?
3: I have my own cabaret and a big joint.
1: Do you do anything else besides operate this beer joint?
3: Well, I got some business in Mexicali, in Mexico. Selling lots and rent the houses and collect the rents. But 3 or 4 days in a week, another 3 or 4 days in the week, I come to El Centro and do the same thing, collect the rents.
1: Uh-huh. You're a landlord, huh?
3: Well, it's part of it.
1: Uh-huh. What's the other part of it?
3: Well, singing and dancing.
1: Uh-huh. Now, Frank, you say you've been married 4 times, is that right?
3: Yes, sir.
1: Now, Linda's managed 8 children out of 4 marriages. How about you? How many children do you have around the house?
3: 17.
1: Now, just a moment. You have 17 children?
3: Yes, sir.
1: Well, what else is new, Frank? 17 children. Is this all true, and they all live at your house?
3: Yes, from my first wife.
1: You mean there are more children?
3: Yes, sir.
1: Well, how many did you have by your third wife?
3: 19.
1: Are you sure you haven't got a pencil on you?
3: Well, no, I lost it.
1: 17 and 19. That's 36 children. That's not bad for, for third wives, 36 children. That makes 36 children for 2 marriages. This is true, Frank. Huh?
3: That's right.
1: I'm afraid to ask him about the other marriage. Frank, what is the total? How many children do you have altogether?
3: 53.
1: This hasn't been an easy night for me. I mean, this is astonishing. Can you prove this, Frank?
3: Yes, I can prove it.
1: You can, huh? Okay, prove it. Name all 53 children. Or do you just brand them?
3: Well, Marina.
1: Marina.
3: Manion. Raul.
1: Raul, should you say?
3: Raul.
1: Raul.
3: Raul, yeah.
1: Raul?
3: Yeah. Cruz. Aurelio?
1: Haven't you got any ponchos?
3: Yes, I have 2 ponchos.
1: 2 ponchos. 2 ponchos, equals 1 Linda in the south of the Rio Grande. Never mind, Frank. This is only a half-hour show and 53 children. I'm exhausted. I'll take your word for the rest of it. Well, you're a remarkable people, and it's been an experience talking to you. You're a credit to the Mexican government. Are you an American citizen?
3: Yes, sir.
1: I suppose, yeah. I hope you both will. You're a credit to both countries. And to Canada, too. And a good section of Central and South America. And you can put part of Metal Europa in there, too. Okay, now let's play You Bet Your Life. George, George? George, what category had they chosen?
2: Food and cooking.
1: Well, would you explain the rules?
2: All right.
1: The idea is to win $500, and if you win $500, you get a chance at the big money later.
3: I hope.
1: And no matter how much you win, you keep.
2: That's what I was going
1: now,
2: to say.
1: Now, these are the easiest. Well, look, I don't want to take your living out of your mouth.
2: You get four chances to earn the $500. If you do, you can come back later and run your winnings up into perhaps $10,000. And I think it'd be good if you could.
1: You're happy now?
2: Yes.
1: What kind do you want first, Linda? Do you want an easy one or a hard one?
4: What do you want first?
3: Well, what do you think? Bonus? Okay, let's take a blue one.
1: $200?
2: $200?
1: What is the principal ingredient of Hasenpfeffer?
4: Rabbit
1: is right.
2: You have $200. All you have to get is 300 more, and you'll have a chance at 10.
1: Pick one for Linda.
4: A pink one for girls this time.
2: This is $300 you're going for. This will do it if you get it.
1: What are hominy grits made of? H-O-M-I-N-Y.
4: Bacon hide. Pig hide.
1: After that, you'll have to hide, Linda. It's made out of corn.
4: Oh, yes.
1: Well, you still have your...
2: Well, you have two more chances to...
1: Get it up to five now.
2: You have 200 right now.
4: Come on. Another pink one.
3: Another big one.
1: What is the French time used for coffee served with hot milk?
4: Coffee with hot milk. I'm sorry,
1: Rachel. You know that. Cafe au lait.
2: Well, you have one more question, one more chance. You have $200. You have to earn $500 to get a chance to come back.
1: Go for the big one, Frank.
4: Yes. Let's try another pink one, Frank. We just might get it.
1: What is the Italian word for appetizers? You know, the stuff they bring you. You know, what they bring you at the beginning of an Italian meal. All that stuff they bring, you know, the different
4: kinds.
1: Yeah, but what is the Italian word? In every Italian restaurant, they serve this before you get the spaghetti and the meatballs and Dino Martin and all that stuff.
4: Not minestrone.
1: I'm sorry. You should have known this. Antipasto.
4: Oh, yes.
2: Oh, that's a shame. Well, you didn't earn your $500, so that means you won't be back for a chance at the big money.
1: Well, they got the secret word, didn't they? You got the secret word and $200.
2: Street.
1: Well, he's got $150. That's not too bad. You're leaving with some money, and
3: you
1: good bet. Luck to your family
3: you know,
1: and to your family
3: to
1: and all your husbands and wives.
2: Bye-bye. We'll see if our first couple can bring their winnings up to $10,000 in just a moment.
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1: I'm Bill Holden, folks, and what I have to say is aimed at me as much as you. 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
1: Pamela Jason and Harold Abbott won $500 in the quiz, Groucho, and so they get a chance at the big money. Would you come in, please?
2: Congratulations. 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Are you ready? 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
3: Eight. Three.
2: You pick three for $5,000. No. Well, if you hit on the other number, you'll win a total of $2,000. Now, give it a spin. Thank you.

0: numbers were 3 and 8, and it came on 7, so this question is worth $2,000 total, if you get it. Are you ready?
1: Yes.
0: Millions of Americans enjoy our national parks every summer. One of the most beautiful of these is Acadia National Park. For $2,000, in what state is Acadia National Park?

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1: Louisiana.
0: No, according to the Encyclopedia Britannica, it's Maine. Sorry, miss, but under our new rules, you still have the $500 you won in the quiz. Congratulations, and thanks for being with us. We enjoyed having you.
1: Thank you, sir. It's been a pleasure.
2: 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Directed by Robert Dwan and Bernie Smith. Music by Jack Meeker. 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
4: Once upon a time there was an engineer.
5: Choo-choo Charlie was his name, we hear.
4: He had an engine and he sure had fun. He used good and plenty candy to make his train run.
6: Charlie says, love my good and plenty. Charlie says, really rings the bell. Charlie says, love my good and plenty. Don't know any other candy that I love so well.
7: Yes, it's for you. It's your dinner. It's called Cupboard Love. Cupboard Love's different. Comes in a packet, not a tin. See this foil pouch? Keeps it moist and squeezy. That's right. It's a new kind of cat food. Moist. It's good for you. Like it?
8: New Cupboard Love. What the well-cared-for cat has for dinner.
9: I came across Mr. Kipling in a meadow by the church. 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An artist needs inspiration, he explained. 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
7: Yes, it's for you. It's your dinner. It's called Cupboard Love. Cupboard Love's different. Comes in a packet, not a tin. See this foil pouch? Keeps it moist and squeezy. That's right. It's a new kind of cat food. Moist. It's good for you. Like it?
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4: 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Honest Harold, the homemaker.

0: The town of Melrose Springs boasts one radio station and one newspaper, both owned by an old boaster named Mr. Carruthers. One of the things he doesn't boast about is his radio program on his station called Honest Harold the Homemaker. Why? Because Honest Harold is too honest. Listening to Honest Harold is a morning must in Melrose Springs, especially with the ladies. Let's join them.
1: Well, good morning, girls. Time to visit with your old friend, Honest Harold, the homemaker, bringing you news, views, and clues to good products. As usual, that's Home on the Range, our theme song, and now we're going to start cooking with gas. Well, I made a funny. I have a very important announcement to make later in the program that concerns all of you, so please stand by, girls. But first, let's dip into our mailbag, huh? Well, here's a letter from a listener in Charleville. She says, last week I started trading with a different grocer. When the boy arrived with the delivery, I asked him his name. He said, Truman. I said, is that your last name? He said, yes, ma'am, my first name is Harry. Harry Truman, I said, that's a pretty well-known name. He said, it ought to be. I've been delivering groceries around here for 4 years. Well, that lady certainly was told.

0: And now, girls, let's get serious for a moment. 2 weeks ago, a very high-pressure salesman sold me on the idea of introducing a new shampoo product on this program. Because it was new and not fully tried and tested, I asked all you ladies to accept a free sample from the manufacturer and then report to me. Since then, I've had numerous complaints on the product from you girls, and I'm canceling the account. I may get into a little trouble about this, but I want you to know that Grandma Llewellyn's liquid lather shampoo will never be mentioned on this program as long as I have anything to say about it.
1: Good morning, Station KHJP. Yes, madam. After listening to Honest Harold, you're pouring your Grandma Luella's liquid lather shampoo down the drain. I'll tell him. No, I don't think it'll hurt the drain. Well, thanks for draining, or I mean for calling. Hello, Station K... Oh, hello, Rosemary. Little old Gloria was just about to call you. Did you hear Honest Harold's program this morning? Well, he just went off the air, and between you and me, it's liable to be for the last time. Boss Carruthers called his nephew, Mr. Peabody, and now Mr. Peabody is going to call Harold and... Oh, here comes Harold out of the studio. I'll call you back.
0: Well, good morning, Glory. Did you hear my program this morning?
1: Yes, I did, Mr. Hemp. And Mr. Peabody heard it, too. He was eating his breakfast at the time.
0: Oh?
1: He choked on his yogurt.
0: He did? Oh, my goodness. Well, you know my policy, Gloria. I test all my products before... By the way, Gloria, did you test that new product for me over the weekend?
1: Oh, yes. I spent the entire weekend sunbathing.
0: Good. How did that freckle cream work out?
1: Oh, just wonderful. I got a whole new crop of freckles.
0: Glad I didn't have Evelina try it. Gloria, you're a fine guinea pig.
1: Thank you very much.
0: Well, see you tomorrow. Same time, same station.
1: I hope so.
0: Yeah. What?
1: Mr. Peabody wants to see you in his office right away.
0: Is he in there now?
1: I'm afraid so. I can hear him tapping his fingers.
0: Yeah, I know what you mean. Well, that's radio, give and take. Only so far I haven't found many who will take what I've got to give. Well, keep your lines crossed, Gloria.
2: Don't I always? Good luck.
0: Yeah, thanks. She's a nice kid. Well, here goes nothing. Maybe I was a little hasty about canceling that shampoo account. I don't know, though. My listeners objected to the stuff. Besides, I tried it and took all the wave out of my hair. No, sir, my head tells me I did the right thing. And if big shot Stanley Peabody so much as raises his voice to me, I'll... Oh, hello, Stanley. Thank you for opening the door.
3: Come in.
0: Oh, thank you.
3: I'm glad you're in such a jovial mood. Mm-hmm. It may help you digest what I've been discussing with my uncle, Mr. Carruthers. Sit down.
0: Oh, thank you. New furniture, eh? Nice.
3: Yes, yes, look about you. This fine radio station. Thousands upon thousands of dollars were spent erecting these handsome studios.
0: Cheap cement.
3: The finest electrical engineers designed our powerful transmitters. Mr. Carruthers even hired me at great expense to run the organization.
0: Relative.
3: You come along and nullify it all.
0: Nullify? Now hold on.
3: You're the one that had better try to hold on to your job. You're on probation.
0: Probation?
3: Yes. You've gone about as far as you can with your idiotic ideals of honesty, and it's got to stop. Stop! Do you hear?
0: The only way I could hear it any better is if you were sitting in my lap.
3: It was a good gag when you first started your homemaking program to insist that a sponsor's product must meet the lofty standards of your female listeners. A very clever move from a showmanship angle.
0: Well, thank you, Stanley.
3: Somebody else must have thought of it.
0: What a mean young man.
3: But this idea of canceling advertisers...
0: I'm sorry, Stanley, but I must uphold my principles.
3: Your principles? What about this radio station? What's going to hold us up?
0: Not this cheap cement, brother.
3: What possible justification did you have to cancel that shampoo account?
0: Well, my listeners complained about it.
3: And just what great fault did your listeners find with the shampoo?
0: Well, Stanley, as one little woman put it, there's too much sham and not enough poo.
3: Mr. Carruthers, very angry. You're making me very angry, too. You ruined my breakfast this morning.
0: I'm sorry you choked on your yogurt.
3: Please. Instead of wasting your time testing products, why don't you do something constructive? Well, if you have to crusade, go after something worthwhile, such as lowering taxes.
0: Are taxes too high?
3: Or try to do something to better Melrose Springs.
0: What?
3: Now, I'll give you an example. Mrs. Carruthers, my aunt, who, as you know, is the political leader among the women of this town, is planning to run me for mayor. Now, why don't you convince your listeners that I should be the next mayor?
0: I thought you wanted me to do something to better Melrose Springs.
3: Get out! And remember, you've got one more chance.
0: But Stanley...
3: Get out before I do something that'll put me in True Detective magazine.
0: Oh, brother, I guess I better go. That's murder.

0: true detective magazine. That Peabody. I'd like to condense his head for Reader's Digest. Only they wouldn't buy it. What a fine mayor he'll make. Why didn't I fight back? I don't have to take that sort of talk from anybody. My 1936 Essex is almost paid for. Besides, this is a free country. Of course, I don't want to be so free I don't have a job. I've got responsibilities. There's Mother, Cousin Billy. Got to keep little Billy with me or he'll drift back to the racetracks.
1: Hey there, Crooner.
2: Oh, hello, Doc.
1: Talking to yourself, weren't you? Yeah, that's better than talking to some people I know. Always did prefer animals to people.
2: Yeah, I know that, Doc.
1: Fact is, that's why I became a veterinarian instead of an MD.
2: Oh?
1: Animals are more considerate.
2: Uh-huh.
1: Never did have a horse call me in the middle of the night unless it was serious.
2: You're wonderful, Doc. Can I drop you any place?
1: Well, I'm heading home.
2: Well, fine. Hop right in, then, huh?
1: Yeah. I just came downtown to get some dog biscuits.
2: Have
1: one?
2: Yeah.
1: You better take two. They're kind of small.
2: Yeah. No, thanks.
1: Oh, but they're crammed full of vitamins.
2: Huh?
1: Yeah, they don't crackle or pop, but they got plenty of snap.
2: Doc, don't tell me you eat those things.
1: Oh, no. I just give them to my dogs.
2: Huh?
1: The only thing that'll keep them from barking during your radio program.
2: I'd like to put some of those dog biscuits in Stanley Peabody's yogurt. Maybe it'd keep him from barking.
1: You and Stanley don't get along too well, do you?
2: Well,
1: not many fellas do when they're in love with the same girl.
2: I guess not. If Stanley could get me out of the way, Doc, he'd probably marry Evelina.
1: Can't understand what you two see in that niece of mine. All she is young and pretty.
2: Yeah, she's beautiful.
1: Well, all us Yanses are. Tell you that she's domineering, though. Why, she even tells old man Carruthers how to run his newspaper. If I had a secretary like that, I'd...
2: I'd marry her if she'd have me.
1: I don't know. She's taking care of me, the twins, and all the stray dogs and cats I'm treating. I don't know. She's got room for one more.
2: Oh? What?
1: Besides, my nephew from Cleveland's planning to visit us.
2: Oh?
1: Oh, it's quite a fella, that boy. Yeah, makes $45 a week when he's not striking.
2: Well, anyway, this is a fine time for me to be thinking about getting married to Evie. I'm about to lose my job.
1: What, again?
2: Yeah, serious this time. In fact, Mr. Carruthers had Stanley put me on probation.
1: You're too honest, eh?
2: Well,
1: yeah, I remember it's given you trouble all your life.
2: They think I should forget about testing home products and get behind a project to make the town better.
1: Yeah, Boss Carruthers would like that, seeing how he owns most of the town. What you slowing down for? Is this spring wagon out of gas?
2: No, this is the school zone, Doc.
1: Oh, yeah. Say, if you want a good community project, son, how about getting the town to build a livery stable?
2: A livery stable? There aren't any horses in this town.
1: Well, that might bring them back. Sure, get some of these cars off the streets. Devil's plaything.
2: Yeah, Doc, you're just an old fuddy-duddy. Automobiles are a boon to mankind.
1: Now, my boy, if nature intended a... Say, watch out for that little kid.
2: What? Oop, I'll go around him. Hang on, Doc.
1: Oh, here.
2: Made it.
1: Where are we?
2: Up on the curb, and only three tires left. Certainly close, Doc. Look at that little scallywag run for the schoolhouse. I'll bet he's scared.
1: He's scared?
2: You know, Doc, there ought to be a policeman on this corner. Say... I'm getting an idea.
1: Now let me out. I'm getting a horse.

0: Took me all day to contact the school principals, but they're all behind me. Just can't wait to tell Evelina about this. I hope the dear little twin sisters have gone to bed. And old Doc Yak Yak, too. Dear old Doc. I wonder if the old boy sleeps standing up like a horse.
1: Oh, come in, Harold.
0: Yeah, thank you, Evie.
1: Thank you. I was hoping you'd drop over. I've been worried. I understand you had some trouble at the radio station.
0: Yeah, I did. But today I hit on a plan that'll make Mr. Carruthers approve of me.
1: Oh, well, take it from his secretary, Harold. It'll have to be quite an idea.
0: Oh, this one is. Stanley Peabody suggested what he said was a worthwhile project, convincing my listeners that he should be the next mayor. But I've got a better plan and a more honest one.
1: Oh.
0: I'm going to start a radio campaign to put a policeman at every corner of every schoolhouse so that our children can cross the streets.
1: Oh, that's a wonderful idea, Harold. Is Mr. Carruthers enthused?
0: Well, I haven't spoken to Mr. Carruthers yet. I've got a call in for Stanley to call me here. I hope you're staying at home this evening.
1: Don't worry about that. Look at all the work Mr. Carruthers sent me home with.
0: Yeah, slave driver.
1: Oh, but, you know, this is interesting.
0: Oh?
1: I'm proofreading a series of articles that Mr. Carruthers wrote for his Sunday editorial. It's on one of his pet subjects.
0: Huh?
1: Lip reading.
0: Lip reading?
1: Mm-hmm. He is a bit deaf, you know.
0: Deaf, too?
1: I discovered that you can learn a lot about people by watching their lips.
0: Well, a fella doesn't like to just watch some lips. Yeah.
1: I've been practicing lip reading here in front of the mirror.
0: Mirror? Wouldn't it be more fun practicing with something not quite so cold? Nice, live, suntanned assistant? I'm available.
1: All right. Now, you watch how my lips form the words.
0: Oh, brother, I'm watching.
1: Now, after me, make the lips form a simple word, like rhubarb.
0: Rhubarb.
1: No, don't try to spell the word.
0: Huh?
1: Just say it, naturally. Rhubarb.
0: Rhubarb. This is silly. Yeah.
1: No, it is.
0: Really? Well, it may have some merit. Let's see. Now it's my turn, huh?
1: Mm-hmm.
0: Now you form a word with me. Ready? Say prunes.
1: All right. Prunes. Oh, hair. That wasn't fair.
0: No, but it was tasty.
1: You shouldn't have kissed me.
0: Well, you shouldn't have said prunes. You were irresistible. Evie.
1: Yes?
0: It's strange that lip reading should make me think of marriage. But now that I'm sure of my job again...
1: Oh, that must be Stanley now.
0: Yeah, it would be. I'll get it. Hello?
2: Is that you, Hemp? Did you call me?
0: Yes, I did, Stanley. I've taken your advice.
2: Oh, really?
0: Uh-huh. Your suggestion about crusading to better Melrose Springs? I want you to tell Mr. Carruthers about it.
2: Well, I certainly will. You mean about deciding to back me for mayor?
0: Oh, no. My idea is to have a policeman on every corner at every school.
2: What? A policeman on every corner?
0: Huh?
2: Hemp, do you realize there are 4 schools in this town? There are 4 corners at each school? That's 16 additional policemen.
0: 8, 12, 6. Say, he's right.
2: 16 policemen. Do you know what that means?
0: It means safety for our school children.
2: It means higher taxes. And you know who pays most of the taxes in this town?
0: Well, Mr. Carruthers, of course.
2: Yes. But... And what, may I ask, is wrong with the suggestion I gave you?
0: You mean to back you for mayor?
2: Certainly.
0: Well, as one of my lady listeners so aptly put it, too much sham and not enough poo.
2: That did it?
0: Huh?
2: To coin a phrase, my dear boy, you've reached the end of your rope, Hemp.
0: Hey, that's pretty clever. What?
2: You're fired.
0: Fired, but Stanley. I guess he didn't like my idea.
1: Are you finished, Harold?
0: Yeah, I'm finished. In more ways than one. Well, Mother always said, it's important to have an open mind, but maybe I've got a hole in my head.

We'll return to the second act of our story, Honest Harold, in just a moment. I think this is a good time for a reminder that safety in driving is mighty important, especially on these vacation days. There are twice as many cars on the road during the summer months, and that means you should be twice as careful. Save a life. Remember, it may be your own. And now back to the Harold Perry Show.

0: We're back in Honest Harold's hometown, Melrose Springs. 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
1: Good morning, Station KHJP. Oh, hello, Little Billy.
2: Honest Harold's program? Well,
1: hold the wire, Little Billy, and I'll tell you all about it. Hello, Station KHJP.
3: Oh, hello, Rosemary. Has little old Gloria got news for you? But I'll have to call you back. Little Billy's on the other line.
1: You know, Harold's cousin, that cute ex-jockey.
3: Hello, Little Billy.
1: Hasn't Harold told you?
2: Well, I guess he didn't want to worry you. But he isn't the homemaker here anymore. He's been replaced with an organ recital.
1: He came in this morning, packed up his test tubes, and went home to Mother.
2: Yes, I think you'll find him there. He looks so sad. Goodbye, Billy. Oh, oh.
4: Now, Harold, stop worrying. Everything happens for the best. Remember, honesty is the best policy.
5: Yes, Mother, honesty is the best policy, but I'm beginning to think the premiums come pretty high.
4: Don't you want a little dessert, Harold?
5: I think I've had enough lunch, Mother. I'm trying to keep my weight down, you know.
4: Oh, you're not too fat.
5: Oh, yes, I am. The last time I took a train trip and got into an upper, it immediately became a lower.
4: You're just healthy looking. But you won't be if you don't stop worrying and eat more.
5: Well, you can save my dessert for Billy, huh?
4: There you go. Always thinking about other people. Take me, for instance.
5: You?
4: Yes, I hold you back. A nice boy like you should be married and have a home of his own. A man deserves those things when he's touching 40.
5: I'm not touching 40, Mother. I'm beating the living daylights out. Besides, Mother, I couldn't do without you. You know I'm a tosser. Who'd sew the buttons back on my pajamas? Well, I'm off.
4: Where? You haven't a program anymore.
5: Oh, I found a program, Mother. I'm going down to the Hoover School. If the city won't hire extra policemen, I'll direct traffic there.
4: Oh, that sounds wonderful, my boy. But here, if you're going to school, I'd better wrap up your dessert.
5: But, Mother...
4: Now, Harold, remember how hungry you always got when you went to school. Here's your pie.
5: Pie?
4: Yes, lemon chiffon.
5: But, Mother, remember my diet.
4: Lemon is on your diet.
5: Lemon is... Yes, you win, Mother. I'll take the pie. Now what am I going to do with this piece of pie? Can't hold it in my hand while I'm directing traffic. Oh, well, I'll eat it. Yeah. Dear old Mother. She really thinks I ought to get married. Married to Evelina. That'd be wonderful. She's so pretty. She can't cook as well as Mother, but that's good. I could stay on my diet. What about Mother and little Billy? Maybe Billy could be our babysitter. Nah. Babies. I don't want a large family. Five would be enough. But here I am dreaming again. I haven't even got a job. Probably have to leave Melrose Springs and be a test pattern. Evelina will probably marry Stanley Peabody. Well, he's going to be mayor. She'd like that. Mrs. Mayor Peabody. Oh, brother.
6: Hey, Harold.
5: Uh-oh, little Billy. I don't want to see him now. I'll walk faster.
6: Hey, where are you off and running?
5: Oh, hello, little Billy. I didn't see you. I'm not myself today.
6: Let me be the first to congratulate you.
5: No, Billy.
6: What's this I hear about you being scratched?
5: Scratched?
6: Yeah. Declared. Fired. Yeah.
5: Billy, must you always use that racetrack lingo? You got everybody in this town doing it.
6: Sure. I'm getting to be a favorite.
5: There you go.
6: You want me to take care of this Peabody? I'll put a burr under his saddle and ride him into the rail.
5: Now, Billy, you promised me when you came to live with us here in Melrose Springs that you wouldn't get in any trouble.
6: But you got a lot of good races left in you, cuz. I ain't letting them send you to the glue factory.
5: Glue? Now, Billy...
6: Come on, we'll fight Carruthers and Peabody. You and me, we'll pool our forces.
5: Excuse me, Billy, but that's no pool, that's a bird bath.
6: I'll admit you're no 2-year-old, but I can put you in shape. We'll start with early morning workouts.
5: What do you think I am, a horse? Look, Billy, I don't want to fight anybody. It's true they didn't take my school plan, but I still think I was right. So I'm going to the Hoover School myself.
6: You mean you're going to direct traffic?
5: Well, somebody's got to help those children across the street.
6: Oh, so that's why you're wearing that silly air raid helmet.
5: Well, yes.
6: Well, Peabody may think he's running you out of the money, but his nose ain't crossed the wire yet.
5: Huh?
6: See you later.
5: Billy, what are you up to?
6: Me? Nothing. Excuse me. I gotta see a horse doctor about a stubborn mule.
5: Horse doctor about a mule? Oh, well, that sounds logical.
7: Dr. Yancey speaking. It's your nickel. Start talking.
6: Doc, this is Billy. I gotta see you right away. I'm at 6th and Hoover.
7: But I'm in consultation with a patient.
6: Patient?
7: Yeah, I'm clipping a sheep.
6: Well, that sheep can wait. The one I want to see you about has been clipped, but good.
7: Yeah. Okay, I'll be there in a minute. Oh, things are never the same again after you have a phone put in. I'll shear you later.
5: All right, come along, children. Scoot across while I have the car stopped. Now, don't stand there looking at me. Come on, scoot.
8: Look, Sunshine. There's Honest Harold.
9: Yeah. Hello, Honest Harold.
5: Well, the Yancey twins. Hello, Tempest and Sunshine.
8: Harold, you shouldn't stand out in the middle of the street like that. You'll get hit.
5: Well, I've been out here 15 minutes. I haven't been hit yet.
8: What are you doing? Trying to collect your insurance because you lost your job?
5: What?
9: He is, Tempest. Don't tell anybody. He's our friend.
8: Do you think you'll collect enough money to marry Evie?
5: Now, girls, you run along home to Evie. Besides, you're holding up traffic. Scoot across. I've got to let this hot rod by.
8: All right. Goodbye, Honest Harold.
5: Goodbye. Cute kids. All right, you and that hot rod, and proceed with caution. Wow, I nearly collected my insurance at that. Just a moment, please. Let the children across. Well, hello, Joey. All right, mister, and thank you for waiting. Well, I kind of like this work. Maybe I missed my calling. Guess I'm just a frustrated policeman. Getting quiet here, though. Imagine all the classes have been dismissed. Seems to be the last of the kiddies.
10: Can I cross now, Constable?
5: Hello, Doc. How are you?
10: How are you getting along with your new job there?
5: Yeah, it's a bigger one than I thought it was going to be. I think I need a whistle.
10: Well, if you wait till that new third grade teacher walks by, I'll whistle for you.
5: Now, Doc.
10: Speaking of pucker there, wasn't it?
5: You remember your age, Doc.
10: Have to. Everybody else does.
5: Anyway, the children have all gone home, and I think I'll go, too.
10: Oh, now, wait a minute, Harold. I just got here. Why don't you stick around a while? You know, show me your stuff.
5: No. I'm all finished here.
10: Well, there may be another kid or two around playing behind the schoolhouse.
5: I don't think so, Doc.
10: Well, besides, it's just about the time that Mrs. Carruthers drives Stanley Peabody up to the house to make his daily report to the old man.
5: Well, yes, it is nearly 4 o'clock, and they do it every day.
10: Well, if I was you, I'd stick around and let Stanley see you donating your services to the town like this. Why, it'll make him mighty ashamed.
5: I doubt that. Anyway, let's let bygones be bygones.
10: Well, you stick to that attitude, and it won't be long before you're going bye-bye. Hey, who's that upstart in that station wagon?
5: It looks like Mrs. Carruthers' car.
10: Yeah, she's traveling pretty fast.
5: Yeah, too fast. Look at that child in that cowboy suit. Where did he come from?
10: Say, he's going to run across the street.
5: You can't see on account of that big hat he's wearing. Little boy! Don't run out there on that street.
10: Oop, he stumbled and fell.
5: Oop, stop! Stop that car!
10: Harold, don't jump in front of that car!
5: Stop! Oh, brother, that was close.
11: Is that you, Mr. Hemp?
5: Yes, Mrs. Carruthers.
11: Is the child all right?
10: Yeah, he's okay. Look at him streak through those bushes.
12: Hemp, What are you doing standing out here in the middle of the street?
5: What does it look like, Stanley? I've been directing traffic.
7: Yeah, somebody's got to do it.
13: Oh, Mr. Hemp, how can I ever thank you? You've kept me from hitting that youngster.
5: Well, that's why I was here.
13: This is a dangerous spot. There should be policemen on these corners to act as crossing guards.
5: You're so right, Mrs. Carruthers.
13: Something should be done immediately. Mr. Hemp, why don't you campaign for it on your radio program? But the women of this town would back you to the hilt.
5: Well, I wanted to, Mrs. Carruthers, but I don't have a radio program.
13: You certainly do. It's a favorite of mine. I heard you only yesterday.
5: That was my last one. Stanley fired me.
13: What's this, Stanley?
12: Now, Auntie, I just take orders from Mr. Carruthers.
13: Well, Mr. Carruthers takes orders from me.
7: I'll bet he does it that.
13: Yes. Mr. Hemp, you've been rehired.
5: I have?
13: Yes, but it may not be for long.
5: It won't?
13: For a long time now, we've needed an honest man in Melrose Springs. One who is interested in our city and our children. When the women voters of Melrose Springs meet tomorrow, I'm going to submit your name for mayor.
5: Me? Mayor?
7: Sinatra, here is your boy, man.
12: I thought you were going to support me.
13: We support you anyway.
7: Oh, that's a corker.
5: Please, Doc, but Mrs. Carruthers, do you really think I'm qualified? I don't think I want to be mayor.
13: Don't argue with me, young man. You're as good as elected.
5: Yep.
13: Stanley, close your mouth and let's go home.
12: Right, Auntie.
13: Oh, goodbye, honest Harold.
5: Bye, Mrs. Carruthers. Well, isn't she sweet?
7: Well, that turned out slick, didn't it?
5: Doc, it couldn't have been planned better.
7: Yep. What'd you say?
5: You can tell little Billy to come out from behind those bushes now.
7: Shucks.
6: Al, how did you know I was the kid?
7: Yeah, we thought that little hop-along Cassidy suit was a perfect disguise.
5: Well, I've been thinking. Nobody but a jockey could take a fall like that, roll over, and come up on his feet running. I ought to be real upset with both of you. That wasn't honest, fellas.
7: No, that's politics.
6: With us behind you, you'll be mayor before you know it.
5: Now, wait a minute, fellas. Honestly...
6: I'll handicap him for first place any time, even with all that weight he carries.
7: He's going to be hard to handle. Honest boy, though.
5: Mayor, eh? Well... Good night, voters.

0: You've just heard the new Harold Perry Show, Honest Harold. The supporting players included Sharon Douglas, Olin Soulet, Norma Jean Nilsen, Ann Whitfield, Jimmy Ogg, Lois Corbett, Jane Morgan, and featured Gloria Holliday as Gloria and Joseph Kearns as Old Doc Yak Yak. Norman MacDonald directed, and the music was composed and conducted by Jack Meekin. William Dansch contributed additional dialogue to Mr. Perry's original script. This is CBS, the Columbia Broadcasting System.
1: Once upon a time there was an engineer.
2: Choo-choo Charlie was his name, we hear.
1: He had an engine and he sure had fun. He used good and plenty candy to make his train run.
3: Charlie says, love my good and plenty. 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Charlie says, love my good and plenty. Don't know any other candy that I love so well.
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0: 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The cough drops.
1: Oh, come in, Smithers. What is it? Speak up, boy. Orange juice.
2: No, sir. New Kellogg's Rise and Shine.
1: Hey, fiendish.
2: And look at this, sir.
1: No peel, no pips, and it's got vitamin C. Well, Smithers, I suppose this is it.
2: What are you doing, sir?
1: Thank you, Governor. 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
6: You ever walk down the street and overhear snatches of conversation? A woman passes by and says to a friend, Grace just happened to be in the same restaurant and saw John with his secretary, so naturally she walked over and said, "Now listen, you." And then the signal changes. Or you stop to light a cigarette and hear a guy say, "You think I'm going to let him push me around? You think just because..."

0: Well, you stop to light a cigarette and hear a guy say, "You think I'm going to let him push me around? You think just because he's the boss I didn't say?" Then they walk into a bar. Well, last week I was getting a shine, and a couple of guys were just paying off the boy. As they drifted off, one of them said, "You see, it was on June 6th that we hit Normandy, and 3 weeks later we took Cherbourg, and after that..." Then they walked off. Well, mister, let me tell you something. It wasn't that easy. I know a lot of guys who still wake up with the shakes, remembering that dark and dreary night on the southeastern coast of England. I know a lot of guys who can't look at attack transports without tightening up in the middle. Yep, I'm one of those guys.
1: Ah, come on, Sid, take a guess.
2: What's the sense?
1: You afraid to take a guess or something?
2: All right, if it'll shut you up, I guess 1,000.
1: Hey, Books.
0: Hmm?
1: You hear what he said? 1,000.
0: Yeah, I heard him.
1: Bet there's 100,000, and they're still coming.
0: Mike, have you got any idea how black the sky would be if 100,000 planes were going across?
1: Must be 100,000. Not all at once, of course.
0: Look, haven't you two got anything better to do than stand around and play guessing games?
1: We put in for a liberty, but it was turned down.
2: You think it's another false alarm, Boats? Maybe we won't sail.
0: Now, how should I know?
1: What a lousy night.
2: The soldiers down there are as jumpy as cats.
0: Do you blame them?
2: No, I don't blame them. I wouldn't want to be hitting that beach.
1: We got halfway across the channel last night and then got called back. Somebody snafu'd something, but good.
0: Yeah, we're locked up now. This time it's for all the chips.
2: Well, not quite. Here comes Joe up the ladder.
1: He's carrying a lunchbox. Looks like a big lunch.
2: He must be a VIP.
1: No VIP. It'd be nuts enough to ride this bucket. We're going too close.
0: You can say that again.
1: I'd rather not.
3: Hi, sailors.
0: Hi.
3: You recognize the uniform, Mike?
1: I thought they only wore trench coats in a movie.
0: Not right, Stowett, you two.
3: Looks like I just made it.
1: You mean you had a choice?
3: I'm with NBC.
1: They on our side?
2: Come to think of it, he does look a little like a spy.
1: Spies are dames. On second thought, maybe we could trade him in on a dame.
0: They're giving you the needle, mister.
3: I know. But believe me, Boats, I've gotten it from some of the best. These two rover boys have a lot to learn.
0: My name's Scott.
3: I'm George Hicks, National Broadcasting Company.
1: You mean we're going to be on a radio?
2: A quiz program. Maybe I'll win myself the jackpot.
1: For the first question, now, no coaching, please. Who is buried in Grant's tomb?
2: Well, that's kind of tough for the first question.
1: Take a guess.
2: Yeah. Grant?
1: Friend, you are a lucky man. For that deep thinking, you get the Grand Canyon, 20-year supply of perfume, a date with Betty Grable.
2: Oh, wait, stop right there. Where do I meet him?
0: All right, knock it off.
1: Oh, please, Boats, we can't deprive this man of his chance at the jackpot. Now, friend, what did you say your name was?
2: Sid Klein.
1: Correct. And for that, you received the state of Nebraska, the Gulf of Mexico, and a free trip to the beautiful beach in Normandy.
0: I don't think that was very funny.
3: How soon do you think it'll be before we shove off, Boats?
0: Well, take a look over the side, mister. That's England, 20 feet off the stern. She's moving farther away every minute.
1: Seems a long way away.
3: Yeah. GIs are awfully quiet.
0: Well, there isn't much to talk about. They know where they're going.
2: Hey, Hicks, on the level, how come you're going along?
0: Yeah, he's got a point.
3: Well, about 10 of us radio guys picked lots for this assignment.
1: I get it.
2: What?
1: They drew straws. And he lost.
0: It was a dark night. It was a windy night. It was a miserable night. The channel was kicking up. Everything that could float was on the move. The guys? Well, we had a bunch of green kids and as many battle-scarred vets. We all looked back at England. And then across that stretch of water. Mac, believe me, that little stretch of water is something to remember.
3: This is George Hicks of the National Broadcasting Company, bringing you a tape recording of D-Day. I am on an attack transport loaded to the gunwales with GIs. Overhead, the planes of the Allied forces are screaming across the channel. All around, the ships are gathering.

0: In a few moments, I'm going to talk to a few of the GIs who are going in with the first wave. But right now, I'd like to tell you a little about the scene. The sea and sky are black, not only in color, but also...
1: Maybe they'll take us back again, huh, Tony?
2: This time, we're going all the way.
1: You don't have to sound so cheerful about it.
2: If I sounded cheerful, I'm lying.
1: I bet it's going to be tough.
2: That's right.
1: I'm sweating.
2: It's too cold to sweat.
1: I'm sweating anyway.
2: You're scared.
1: Yeah, that's right. I'm scared. You scared?
2: Nope.
1: Why not?
2: Because I'm just not. Here's a light, will you?
1: I thought the smoking lamp was out.
2: Look, Porky, planes, ships, thousands of them. You think the Nazis are going to wake up just because I light one stinking cigarette?
1: I guess not.
2: But I've smoked two packs.
1: That's because you're scared.
2: It's because I like cigarettes.
0: Got a light, soldier?
2: Give him a light, Porky.
1: Do you have to call me that?
2: Shut up.
0: My name's Hicks. I'm with NBC.
2: So?
1: He's jumpy because he's scared.
2: You say that once more and I'm going to kick your teeth out.
1: He thinks a guy is yellow because he says he's scared. Even at Anzio, I couldn't make him say he was scared.
0: What's your name, soldier?
1: Porky. I mean, Jerry Becker.
2: You said Porky.
0: My name's Hicks.
2: You said that. You must be scared, too.
0: That's right.
1: I was talking to a couple of sailors. They said we're heading for Normandy, a couple of beaches. We put American names on them. What are they called?
2: You're talking too fast. How can a guy understand you?
0: Omaha and Utah.
1: Well, how come they didn't name them after real beaches? Like Coney and Miami. That all right? How come, mister?
0: I don't know.
1: I would have.
2: Give me the light, Porky.
1: I don't even smoke and I gotta carry his matches.
0: Where are you from, Tony?
2: New York.
1: I'm from New York, too. Only I didn't know Tony in New York. We met at Fort Dix.
2: That was a long time ago.
1: Yeah.
0: You know many of the men you're going in with?
2: Look, why don't you find somebody else to pester?
1: Oh, we know them all. You ever been to Normandy, mister? I mean, before the war?
0: This is my first trip to Europe.
1: Hey, stick with us, Mac. We're regular world travelers.
2: Yeah, we've already seen Africa and Italy. How different can France be?
3: Well, that's a good question. But we had to do a little waiting before we got the answer. So some guys matched pennies. Some practiced talking French. Important expressions like, how about a date, babe? And some guys just closed their eyes and slept standing up. While other guys talked, just to have something to do.
4: He's talking to himself. Look at that, boss. The reporter's talking to himself. And we just started.
3: Just concentrate on what you're doing.
0: Ladies and gentlemen, this massing of ships is unbelievable. Roughly, there are about 2,500. To give you a slight idea, put them stem to stern, you could walk up the Hudson River from New York to Albany. Big, hulking cruisers and battleships come rushing out of the night and head toward the French coast. The rest of the convoy is struggling to maintain a uniform speed. The minesweepers and underwater demolition teams have gone in to clear the path.
5: Now, this isn't the first time, boats.
3: Just don't let it be the last time.
4: Don't you trust us or something?
3: Just don't do any daydreaming.
4: Fat chance. These landing craft are like surf boats with handles.
3: Channel's cutting up.
4: Those small boats are going to bounce. You think maybe the soldiers that get seasick?
3: How should I know?
5: One of them called me a taxi driver. I didn't get sore.
3: But good for you.
5: I don't feel like a taxi driver.
0: This weather could foul things up, boats.
3: Yeah, it could.
4: Hey, Hicks. How about putting me on the radio? My folks would get a bang out of hearing my voice.
5: Don't listen to him, mister.
0: Okay, Mike. Just talk in here.
4: I can't think of anything to say.
0: Well, just tell the people at home what you feel at this minute.
4: Huh?
0: History's being made, Mike. Tell us what you feel inside.
6: Okay, now break it up. We'll be lowering the boats in about 5 minutes.
5: That soon?
6: Sorry, mister, we got work to do. Check everything. Understand everything.
1: You think there's going to be any protection on that beach?
2: Sure. Barbed wire.
1: Thanks.
2: And plenty of holes to duck in. Holes we don't even have to dig. You step down easy-like, then put another foot down and boom. A hole.
1: Boy, your sense of humor is great. Just great. I don't know why I even bother to talk to you.
2: Stop asking stupid questions. You won't have any trouble.
1: Won't have any trouble if I stop talking to you. Guy could get the jitters talking to you.
2: You got the jitters?
1: I already told you.
2: Match me.
1: Yeah, but you're smoking now. Why don't you give up cigarettes?
2: Hey, here's where we get some real info. Hey, Boats.
3: Yeah, what can I do for you, Corporal?
2: What can he do for me? You hear that? What can he do for me? I'll tell you what you can do for me. You can drop me off at 42nd Street and Broadway.
7: I'll speak to the Admiral.
2: What, you mean you ain't an Admiral?
7: Well, somehow they overlooked that little item.
1: You sure are getting some real information.
7: Gee, everybody on our side seems to be a commie.
1: Like I said, Tony, what did you find out?
2: I like to give those Navy guys a needle.
1: Yeah, but you were going to find out something, remember?
2: What could he tell us?
1: If you weren't such a wise guy, maybe we could have gotten a picture. Some kind of an idea what's really going on.
2: You talk like a recruit.
1: Those chiefs know a lot. More than sergeants, I'll bet.
2: So how much do sergeants know?
1: You got a point. Your cigarette's out.
2: What, do you think I'm stupid? I know it's out.
1: Here's a match.
2: Thanks.
1: Tony.
2: What now? Boy, you're going to drive me nuts.
1: Well, don't you feel it? The ship is slowing down.
2: I feel it.
1: We should have checked with that chief. But no, you had to start with a needle. But he thought you were a first-class jerk.
2: Who cares?
1: Hey, I wonder.
2: What's on your mind now, Einstein?
1: Hey, maybe they changed their minds again.
2: Take a look at those sailors. Look like they changed their minds?
1: Yeah, those P-boats look awful dinky.
2: Same kind we hit Anzio in.
1: Hey, here comes that reporter guy.
2: He's from the radio.
1: Same difference.
2: He has too many questions.
0: Mind if I park myself here?
1: Oh, make yourself at home.
2: We're busy, mister.
0: I understand.
2: Check me over again, will you, Porgy?
1: Hey, you look like a man from Mars.
2: Never mind the comedy, check.
1: You got everything. Rifle, ammo, grenades.
0: You fellas get your mail yet?
2: Had your idea of a joke?
0: As I was coming down the ladder, I saw the sergeant passing out mail.
1: Hey, Tony, it's on a level. Hey, Sarge, anything for us?
8: Catch.
1: Thanks. Here's two letters for you, Tony.
2: There's one from Mom, one from Guido.
1: Aren't you going to open them?
2: I'll open them later.
0: Well, I'll see you around.
2: Yeah, sure.
1: Hey, reporter.
0: Yeah?
1: I got mail, too. 5 letters.
0: So?
1: So, maybe I'll be riding back with you.
2: Oh, I know you've blown your top.
1: I never thought it could happen to me. I thought I'd figured all the angles.
2: Come on, come on. Get to it.
1: Greetings from the President of the United States.
2: What?
1: It's true, Tony. I've been drafted.
3: A few miles off the French coast when it got quiet. Even the channel seemed to be waiting for something. Guys turned around and looked at each other. You wanted to ask a question, but you didn't know what to ask. And then it started. And then you knew what you'd been waiting for.
7: You could hear the big guns of the Navy start to rip the coast apart. Even from miles out, we could see the dull glow of the explosions. Everybody listened. It seemed to take the edge off the order we'd waited so many months to hear.
9: Now hear this. Lower all boats.
7: Okay, we're all set. Lower away.
10: Hey, easy on that. You want to dump us or something?
3: He says us something once more, I'll kill him. I mean it.
7: Lower away.
10: Okay, okay. Keep it moving. You going to keep us hanging up here or something?
7: Shut up.
10: What's wrong with you? What do I do now?
7: Nothing. Just pay attention to what you're doing.
9: Now, Army personnel over the side.
7: Get them in fast.
11: Come on, GIs. Get down at the bark net.
10: Faster. Come on, faster. We haven't got all day.
7: What, are you in a hurry, sailor?
10: Yeah.
11: You think they were giving away prizes or something?
7: You say something once more and I'll kick all your teeth in.
11: That's it. Give it to them, soldier.
7: You stay out of this, wise guy.
0: Looks like I'm riding in with you, boats.
11: Suit yourself.
7: All aboard, boats. Let's move, Mike.
10: Right.
1: Hey, Tony, they made a mistake. A big mistake.
7: What, are you gassing about that draft notice again? Because if you are...
1: No kidding. There's just no sense in my going along.
7: It's a little late, soldier.
1: I still think somebody made a mistake.
7: Okay, let's have it.
1: They're sending me to France. And you know something?
7: No, Mr. Bones, I don't know something.
1: I don't even speak French.
7: I got news for you, Porky.
1: Well, I thought it was funny.
7: It ain't French you got to worry about. It's German.

0: Most Americans know that the soldiers, sailors, Marines, and airmen who wear the uniform of the United States donate their own blood freely to help maintain an adequate blood bank. You see, they more than anyone else recognize how vital whole blood and plasma are to the maintenance of life when a man lies sick or wounded. They contribute because they recognize it to be a military necessity of which they themselves may one day be in need. Now, not all of us have the opportunity to serve in uniform, but each of us has the chance to become a blood buddy to an American serviceman. By donating our blood now, we can assure him that there will be an adequate supply to meet the conditions of any foreseeable emergency when he may be in need. At the present time, our supplies of blood plasma are gravely depleted, and each of us must take it upon himself to assure the fact that the blood bank for our armed forces is maintained at a safe level at all times. So do your part for the men who protect our freedom and the American way of life. Your Navy urges you to call your local Red Cross chapter today and ask where and when you may make your donation of blood to the armed forces of the United States.
1: It's all marked down in neat little books on clean white paper. A few little black letters. D-Day was June 6th. H hour was 0600. Well, brother, it wasn't that easy, not by a long shot. We lowered those P-boats and started to ride in small circles. We rode round and round, listening to our own heartbeats outpound the big guns of the Navy. This was Normandy. This was the German-held coast we were going into. We rode around and around in small circles, waiting for the signal to move into the beach. It was like a merry-go-round. Only these pink horses were going to shoot off for a beach that was loaded for bear.
2: What if they do something? Why don't we make a move?
3: It's like waiting for the electric chair.
2: That's a pretty picture.
3: Well, it is.
2: You know what I heard? You want to know?
3: No.
2: I heard that we were expendable. That the first wave was expendable. Boats, men, everything.
3: Is that right, Mr. Hicks?
4: No.
2: That's what I heard.
5: You believe everything you hear?
2: You wait and see.
5: I can hardly wait.
4: Didn't say it was going to be easy, just big.
3: You knock these small boats over with a spitball.
2: We're going to run right up to the beach. Wonder who thought up that beautiful piece of strategy. Right up to the beach.
5: That's right. No matter what they throw at us, we're going to deliver these guys right to the beach. Understand that?
2: Yes, sir.
5: And don't call me sir.
6: Hey, sailor, how long are we going to ride around the circle?
5: Till we get the signal to move in.
6: Three guys are seasick. I don't feel so good myself.
5: 8 hour isn't until 0600. Plenty of time.
6: I wouldn't care if they call it off.
7: We still got a long ride, huh? How far, Chief?
5: Oh, 8.5, 9 miles. We'll get there.
6: Hey, mister, you going to carry that tape recorder right onto the beach?
4: No, I'm supposed to return with the boat.
6: You're going to miss all the fun. Why don't you come along? Me and Tony will take care of you.
7: You're talking fast again.
8: Sorry. Let's go back with the guys.
7: Yeah, it's packed in like sardines. Just like sardines.
3: They got a lot of guts, those guys. You got to give those Army Joes a lot of credit.
2: Boats.
3: And
2: Lefty is starting toward the beach.
5: Yeah, so I see. Follow him.
2: Okay.
5: Steady up on the control vessel.
2: Okay. How's this heading?
5: Little to the right.
0: The small boats are starting to make their move. Like a million worker ants, they begin to plod forward. Soldiers stand shoulder to shoulder, getting courage from their brothers in arms. These small boats, even LCTs look immense next to them. LCVPs, LCIs, all of them crawling forward to a destiny. Listen, you can hear our own Navy guns batter the fortress of France. Listen close, and you can hear the answering call of the German artillery. Normandy is alive with death.
2: Hey, Sid. You want to hear something funny?
3: Yeah, I can use a laugh.
9: Get this boat in line, Mike.
2: Aye, aye.
3: Well, what's funny?
2: Maybe I could sell it through a magazine or something.
3: Oh, again or something.
2: Hicks?
4: What can I do for you, Mike?
3: He's got a joke.
2: I'm going to spend the day at the beach.
3: Yeah, and you didn't bring your bathing suit.
2: You think that was a funny thing to do?
3: I'm sorry, Mike.
2: You a wise guy or something?
3: Well, I said I was sorry. What do you want me to do, kill myself?
2: Next time I think of a joke, I'll...
3: All right.
5: Hey, you two, stop arguing. You hear me? Stop it. Cut it.
4: How far are we from the beach, boss?
5: Not close enough to see it. Still 7 miles.
4: 7 miles?
5: Yeah. And maybe I've lost my sense of humor, but what we're heading for ain't funny.
1: No, it wasn't funny.
5: War is a pretty serious business if you happen to be on the fighting end of it. Normandy was a pretty serious invasion, and we all knew it. Each guy was ready, in his own special way.
1: Was anybody scared? Everybody, in his own special way. But the thing that hit me hardest, the thing I'll always remember, is that nobody looked back. Everybody was pointed toward the beach.
8: Tony. Tony, you listening to me?
3: Huh? What do you want?
8: Were you sleeping? Honestly sleeping?
3: No.
8: I'm tired. I keep yawning.
3: It's tension. I read it in the book.
8: I ain't tense, look.
3: Just because you're shaking don't mean you ain't tense.
8: Don't ride me, Tony. Not now.
3: I'm sorry.
8: Hey, look at that reporter guy. Imagine asking to come on a boat like this. Boy, what some guys will do to make a buck.
3: That ain't why he's doing it.
8: I thought you didn't like him.
3: I don't.
8: We're getting close, Tony.
3: He could make more money in the States. Some guys just have to do something. Something inside drives them to it. I read that in a book, too.
8: You can almost see the beach.
3: Maybe it won't be so bad after all, huh?
8: I can't help it if I'm scared. Well, I'm not as scared as I was. Like at Anzio. Once I started to move, I was all right, wasn't I, Tony?
3: Yeah, sure, Jerry. You as well.
8: Oh, hey, thanks, Tony. Thanks.
3: Hey, sailor. What's it look like?
9: You can see as much as we can.
3: Too many tall guys up front.
9: Well, we can see the outline of the beach. The big guns are still firing.
8: We can hear them.
10: Sid, there's explosions in the harbor.
9: Underwater demolition teams are working. We'll be hitting the beach before you know it.
10: I'll know it.
11: It's beginning to look like a 4th of July. There are a million different colors. There was talk of a rainbow, but we didn't see it on this boat. We're now close enough to hear the chatter of machine guns. The storm that we all feared has disappeared. All the ships are in line. All the men are ready for this assault on Hitler's fort.
8: You read your letters, Tony?
3: Yeah.
8: I read mine, too.
3: Read them again.
8: I already read them twice. I can't remember anything.
3: Me neither.
8: What'd your mother say?
3: Same thing she always says.
8: Yeah, mine too. Hey, why do they say those things, Tony? Do they think we don't know what we're doing? Is that what they think?
3: They're mothers.
8: I suppose so.
3: Hey, Hicks. Come here a second, will you?
4: It's a little tough to get through the pack.
3: I want you to know I'm not sore at you, honest. I ain't sore at anybody.
8: Me neither.
4: I know.
3: You know what my name is?
4: You never told me.
3: Anthony Giuffrido. I live on Mulberry Street. Remember that, huh?
4: Sure.
8: Write it down.
3: He'll remember. It's his business to remember.
4: I'll write it down anyway.
3: You better get back with the sailors. You're liable to get killed in a rush.
4: Take care of yourself, kid.
3: Funny. That's what my mom keeps saying.
1: We were only making about 8 knots, but we seemed to be jumping onto that beach. It was light enough to see. And what we saw wasn't pretty. The Germans had knocked off a couple of boats, and our big guns were biting hunks out of the beach. Then our explosions stopped bouncing off the beach and began to creep up the hills. The Germans kept firing, but they seemed a little jittery. Not that I can exactly blame them. Because when a Navy broadside begins creeping up your front yard, brother, you better make sure your insurance is all paid up.
5: Hear this. We're about 1,000 yards from the beach. When we hit that sand, you guys get moved.
12: We won't keep you.
11: The destruction is beyond belief. We can see the flashes as the German artillery fires at us.
8: What do you think, Tony?
3: What do I think about what?
8: I was just talking.
3: Keep talking. It's good for you.
5: Keep this boat moving, Mike. We've got to hit that beach on time.
10: We will, boats. We will.
9: Boats, you can walk on the shells they're throwing at us.
11: We're only 500 yards from the beach. There are only a few planes in the sky. Most of the big guns are quiet.
5: Watch that LCT.
10: I see it.
9: You don't have to get so close.
3: Porky.
8: Yeah?
3: Remember what you did before we hit Anzio?
8: Yeah.
3: Do it now, huh?
8: Sure. Shmai Yisrael Adonai Elohim.
5: 200 yards.
11: The first of the boats have hit the beach. The men are falling like flies, some get up and run again.
12: 100 yards. Give me the gun, Mike.
10: Okay.
8: You now, Tony, you now.
13: Yeah, sure. Our Father who art in heaven, hallowed be thy name. Thy kingdom come.
11: Sodom and Gomorrah. The anger of Vesuvius. Nothing in the history of man.
12: All right, on your toes, soldiers.
13: I haven't forgotten you saved my life at Anzio, Porky. I haven't forgotten.
8: Hold on, Tony. We're going to come out okay. You hear? Okay.
12: All right, let's put up.
13: Okay, Mike. Let's get another load.
8: Look at it, folks. Look.
13: Keep us moving, Mike.
10: Let me know what you see. Sid, let me know.
8: I can't explain it, Mike.
13: More speed, Mike.
10: This is Oscar's tank.
13: Some of our guys are digging in, Mike. They're digging in.
12: But how many will have to be dug in?
11: I haven't got the words to describe this scene, but somebody else said something once that I think could bear repeating now.
13: Guys are landing in boatloads, Mike. Thousands of them.
12: Left full rudder.
10: Left full rudder.
13: We're going to hold on.
12: Steady on that M boat ahead.
10: Aye, aye.
11: But in a larger sense, we cannot dedicate. We cannot consecrate. We cannot hallow this ground. The brave men, living and dead, who struggled here, have consecrated it far above our poor power to add or to detract. The world will little note nor long remember what we say here, but it can never forget what they did here. June 6, 1944. The beach at Normandy was made secure. It was made secure at a cost which is beyond human understanding. Secure at a cost which can never be repaid. They came in unfaltering waves. Came to stay. So that they could make this world we live in a world without fear. Remember what they died for. Remember the youth that was given, so that we who have the chance for the peace and quiet of an old age can build a world based on the brotherhood of man.

0: secure until the same time next week.
1: The National Broadcasting Company, in cooperation with the United States Navy Recruiting Service, has brought you another in the series of dramatic incidents based on the facts and files of the United States Navy. In today's story, your narrator was Larry Haynes, and the cast included Michael O'Day, William Quinn, Bobby Reddick, Frank Maxwell, and the part of the reporter George Hicks was played by himself. The program was written and directed by David Harmon and produced by Chick Vincent and Cy Levine, Jack Costello speaking. Tune in again next week at this same time when the National Broadcasting Company will once again present...
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2: Once upon a time there was an engineer.
3: Choo-choo Charlie was his name, we hear.
2: He had an engine and he sure had fun. He used good and plenty candy.

A fiery horse with the speed of light, a cloud of dust, and a hearty, hey-yo, Silver, the Lone Ranger.

0: In the early days of the western United States, outlaws and Indians roamed the frontier. The local sheriffs were powerless to control them, and it was not until the Lone Ranger started his great fight for justice that law and order were established in the new territory. Return with us now to those thrilling days of yesteryear when adventure lay at the end of every trail. From out of the past come the thundering hoofbeats of the great horse Silver. The Lone Ranger rides again.
1: Come on, Silver! We're heading for the mission! Hello, Silver! Away!
0: In the courtyard of the mission, the Lone Ranger sat astride Silver. At his side stood the good Padre, who had long been the masked man's friend. He held a letter in his hand and began to read aloud.
2: The people here no longer speak to us. Even those who had been our friends turn away when they meet us on the street. We are hated by all, though no one dares to claim that we share in the guilt they have fixed upon my son. Padre, a manhunt is a terrible thing. Everywhere ride men who would kill my son upon sight. Our home is watched constantly. Frequently it is searched. All this, when, as heaven is my witness, my son is innocent. I write to you, Padre, having heard that the Lone Ranger is your friend. If he can help us, my gratitude will go with him all the days of my life. If he cannot, well, then I shall understand and not let sorrow make me bitter. Sorrow, I have read, must come to everyone.
3: That is all?
2: All, my friend, except the name she signs.
3: And that?
2: Mary Garland.
3: Garland?
2: Then you have heard?
3: Her son is Vance Garland.
2: See.
3: She speaks of a manhunt, Padre. It's been years since there was a hunt to compare with it.
2: A crime of which her son has been accused is a most horrible crime, amigo.
3: 40 men and women deliberately left to die of thirst as they crossed the desert. Permitted to die and to suffer terribly before they died. Because one man was a coward.
2: But I have lived long, my friend. Long enough to learn that the truth can sometimes be made to appear a lie. Perhaps all that we've heard is not so. And would it not be most terrible also if an innocent man should be punished for such a deed?
3: You're right, Padre.
2: Then you will help?
3: I ride at once.
2: But you have not eaten.
3: Where the Garlands live is a long journey. No, Padre. There'll be time for food when Silver must rest.
2: And Tonto?
3: Is riding here. I shall meet him on the trail.
2: Then I shall not attempt to detain you, amigo.
3: Adios, Padre.
2: Hasta la vista.
3: Come on, Silver.
1: Hello, Silver! Away!
0: The great horse leaped forward at the command of his master, the silver hoofs making thunder on the trail, away from the mission and westward. On the trail ahead, Tonto galloped toward his friend.
1: Aye, Kimosabe!
4: Aye!
1: Back, Tonto! We ride to the west! Back, Kimosabe! Come on, Silver! Come on!
0: 3 days later, not far from the town of Oak Ridge, a careworn woman stood at the window of a weather-beaten house. She gazed across the prairie and...
5: Oh. What is it, Ma?
6: Ted, come here quickly.
5: You see something?
6: There, beyond the grove.
7: Horsemen?
6: A white horse and a paint.
7: Ma, you think it's them?
6: I don't dare hope.
7: Oh, wait. Look, it must be, see? One of them's masked and the other... The other's a redskin.
6: The Lone Ranger and Tonto.
7: Golly.
6: Thank heaven.
7: Here they come, Ma.
6: Hurry, unbar the door.
7: Yeah.
8: Oh, Silver, oh, oh, door. Oh.
7: Hip. Hi.
8: This is the Garland place?
6: Oh, the Padre found you. He sent you here.
8: Yes.
6: Come in, please. Ted, bar the door again.
7: Uh-huh.
3: You always bar the door?
6: Oh, yes.
7: If we didn't, they'd bust right in on us.
3: They?
6: Those who would kill my son.
7: They're all a suspicion that he sneaked back here somehow.
3: You must be Vance's brother.
7: Uh-huh. I'm Ted.
6: You and Tonto, you've come to help.
3: Mrs. Garland, I can make you no promises. If Vance is innocent, I'll do everything in my power to prove it. But if he's guilty...
6: Yes.
3: Then I must see that he's brought to justice.
7: Vance ain't no more guilty than I am.
6: He isn't. I know he isn't.
3: Tell me what you can.
7: You better talk fast, Ma. Somebody's bound to have seen him ride here.
3: Tonto, keep watch. Let us know if anyone comes.
9: How to do that?
3: Now then, Mrs. Garland, to save time, I'll tell you what I know, and you can add what I've left out. I've heard the story that's been spread across the state. A party of settlers reached Oak Ridge, decided to cross the desert. They hired your son to guide them. They set out, and nothing more was heard of them. Then, a month later, an Indian scout rode into town with the news that the entire party had died of heat and thirst, according to the evidence. Am I right so far?
6: Yes.
3: Further evidence seemed to indicate that Vance must have taken a wagon, hitched his horse to it, and driven alone to Alkali Springs for water. It was assumed he'd done this to save the party the extra miles they'd have had to travel. The entire group had gone by way of the springs.
4: Well, that's the way it looked.
3: No doubt he ran into a party of Apaches at the springs. The horses, including his saddle horse, were found killed by arrows. The wagon was burned. But Vance somehow escaped. The springs aren't far from the northern edge of the desert. And Vance, afoot, left a trail that showed he reached it.
6: Yes. Yes, that's true also.
3: So people have drawn the obvious conclusion. If Vance was able to escape the Apaches, then he could have sent smoke signals to guide the settlers to the spring after the Apaches had left. The settlers, unable to read trail sign, could not reach water otherwise.
4: Well, he'd have sent a signal if he could.
3: It's claimed, however, that he didn't, because he feared smoke would bring the Apaches back. It's claimed that to save his own life, he sacrificed the lives of 40 others.
6: Maybe he wanted to keep the settlers from being attacked.
3: Signs revealed there couldn't have been more than half a dozen red men. Indians don't attack whites unless they greatly outnumber them.
6: Oh, please.
3: Yes?
6: I know that mothers are said to be the last to really know their son's character. But Vance wasn't a coward. He didn't have an ounce of cowardice in him.
4: I tell you, mister, my brother didn't savvy what it meant to be scared.
3: Guilty or not, Vance is hiding somewhere. Have either one of you an idea where that's likely to be?
6: No.
4: I can't. Can't think of no place.
3: Ted.
4: Yeah?
3: You didn't answer honestly. You either know or suspect something.
4: Well,
3: Talk.
4: Now, look, mister, I don't...
3: Well?
4: I got an idea. Just an idea, that's all. I haven't even told it to Ma. I'd tell it to you if I figured it was for Vance's good, but if when you find him, you're just going to drag him back here where he'd likely be lynched,
3: Ted,
4: and then I...
3: You heard what I told your mother. If Vance deliberately left those people to die, then I won't interfere in his punishment. But if I feel he isn't guilty, I'll give him every chance to clear his name.
4: You won't go back on that. You give Vance a real chance?
3: I will.
4: Then I'll tell you.
9: They're men.
4: I knew it.
9: There are plenty of horsemen.
3: Now, Cumming was reported in town, and they're here to investigate. Quick, Ted. We've only got a minute.
4: Ride to Wild Horse Canyon. Go clear to the end of it. There's a cave there. I haven't got time to tell you how to find it, but you will if you look close enough. Me and Vance found it when we was kids. We used it to hide out him when we was camping, and we never told nobody about it. If he had the chance, mister, that's where Vance headed for.
3: Right. Come on, Tubman.
10: Oh, hurry! Want me to ride along?
3: Stay there. We'll get in touch with you when we can.
11: Come on, Silver. Get him up, Stout.
12: Silver, away!
1: Tunnel.
13: We go canyon now.
1: To the desert first. To Alkali Springs.
13: Not fine. Sign there.
1: Most of the signs may be gone, but something must be left. And what there is, I want to see. Hurry, old fellow. Hurry.
13: Get him up, Scout. Get him up.
0: The Lone Ranger and Tonto quickly outrode the pursuit. Most of the horsemen turned their mounts toward town. Four, however, rode back to the Garland place and...
14: Come on.
4: You and Cliff coming in, Slim.
14: Lead the way. They seen us coming, all right.
15: Yell to them.
14: Open the door. Open up. We know you're in there.
15: Hell, show them we mean business.
14: We'll get in. Open up before we bust the door in. You hear us? We'll bust right in.
15: There's somebody.
16: Get ready.
14: Now.
17: You. All right, reach.
14: No, you don't.
17: Put your hands
6: I've got you covered, too.
14: Hey, easy with that shotgun.
6: Keep your hands in the air. I'll give you both barrels. I'm sick and tired of you coyotes breaking into my home anytime you wish.
14: Now, look here, ma'am.
6: Wait. In the first place, my son never did what he's been accused of doing.
9: Now, wait a minute.
6: Don't interrupt. But even if he had, it would never justify the treatment Ted and I have suffered. You spy on us. You break into our home whenever you please. You, Cal. There was a time when you called yourself our friend. I can remember when I nursed your wife when she was ill. But those things don't count now. Friendship, loyalty, nothing matters. All that matters is killing. If you found my boy, you'd shoot him down without a chance to explain. Well, you can do what you wish to Ted and me. But nothing you do will ever make us do one thing to help you capture Vance. I've nothing more to say.
10: But I have.
9: Yeah?
10: You saw the masked man and the redskin, but you don't know who they are. Well, gents, that was the Lone Ranger and Tonto. They come here because they're on our side. Now, just what do you think of that?
16: What are you talking
14: about? I don't believe it.
17: You're just running a bluff.
6: Think what you wish. But now get out.
10: Go on your way.
9: You got the drop on us, but we ain't done with you.
10: Sure, if you value your hides.
6: And don't forget, the masked man's for us.
17: You fellas think that was really the Lone Ranger?
9: Gosh, I don't know.
17: It'd be funny, him sticking up for a yellow coyote like that. Well, are you going into town?
14: Oh, just now, Cal. Me and Cliff's got something we have to do.
17: Uh-huh. You coming, Ben?
9: Yeah.
17: Get up!
14: Get
17: along!
14: Get up!
18: Slim.
14: I know what you're thinking, Cliff.
18: They wasn't lying. If that was the Lone Ranger, that redskin part of his...
14: Which, now that I think of it, I got a hunch it was.
18: And we'd better be making tracks for Wild Horse Canyon.
14: Pronto!
18: Get along, boy!
14: Get along, man!
0: In the desert, at Alkali Springs, 48 hours later...
3: We found all we can here, Kemosabe. Time and the others who have been here to investigate before us have pretty well confused the signs.
19: Not right.
3: There are several things that need explaining.
19: We find them out.
3: Here, Silver. Call Scout Tonto.
20: Here, Scout.
3: You filled the canteens?
19: Them full. Where we go?
3: To find the one man who should be able to give us the rest of the facts, Kemosabe. To Wild Horse Canyon and Vance Garland. 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
12: Hail, Silver! Away!
0: The curtain falls on the first act of our Lone Ranger drama. Before the next exciting scenes, please permit us to pause for just a few moments.

0: Now to continue our story. Slim and Cliff did not cross a desert to reach Wild Horse Canyon, but stopping only to pick up supplies, followed a route that skirted the desert, heading first to the north, then west again. They made three camps, and late in the afternoon of the fourth day, they entered a narrow canyon walled by towering cliffs and floored by jagged boulders. They pressed forward until a voice hailed them with...
1: Whoa, whoa, whoa.
2: Just stay right there.
3: It's all right, Yuma. It's us. It's me and Cliff.
4: Show yourself, Yuma.
2: Oh, so it is you fellas, eh?
3: We come to give you a warning.
4: Huh? Warning? What's wrong?
5: We was told the Lone Ranger was looking for Vance.
4: You're loco.
3: Well, we seen two fellas that could have been him and that redskin he trails with.
5: Where is Vance?
4: Inside the cave.
3: He spill it yet?
4: Not a thing.
3: I'm just about through monkeying with that fella. Things have changed. We ain't got the time to waste that we had afore. Come on, Cliff. Let's go in there and work him over some.
5: Leave the horses here?
3: Yeah.
4: Now, hold on.
3: Well?
4: Now, look here, Slim. You can't do it that way. Once you get tough with him, he'll be on to the truth. You can't try to force him to talk and still make him think we just happened onto him by accident. He'll be in suspicion things. And he'll know blame well we ain't been feeding and hiding him because we're his pods.
3: Who cares what he thinks?
4: I care. Because as long as we've gone this far, I want that cash. And we won't get it by threat. You can take my word for it.
3: Well, come along.
4: You're going to do it my way?
3: For now, but not for much longer. I'll give you another week, and if he ain't talked then, I'm using my system.
5: With a Lone Ranger horning in, we ain't got much more time.
4: Where's he now?
3: Dunno, but I'd give a heap if I did.
5: Watch out, pushing through these brambles here.
3: No!
4: Makes pretty good cover to hide the cave, don't it? Carefully ahead.
2: Vance! Hi, Vance!
6: Is that you, Yuma?
2: Couple of friends to see you. Been sleeping?
6: Some. Oh, howdy, Slim.
2: Howdy.
6: How are you? Hey, what brings you here so soon?
3: Bad news, fella.
6: Huh?
3: Ever hear of a masked hombre that's called the Lone Ranger?
6: Who ain't? But what's that?
2: Slim says he's after you, kid.
6: The Lone Ranger? After me? But Yuma, Slim! But that ain't bad news. Why, that's just what we want. That's just the one fella that can prove I never run out of them folks I hired to guide.
5: You don't get it. A masked hombre figures you're guilty.
3: But sure, all he aims to do is to find you so as you can be strung up.
4: The Lone Ranger ain't got no reason to figure you weren't to blame, Vance.
6: If I could just talk to him.
3: Talk to that fella? He'll throw down on you so fast you think he's grease lightning. The next thing you'll know, you'll be dancing a jig at the end of him.
6: I've always heard he's fair.
5: Sure. And he's got the true facts to go on. But he can make a mistake, can he? What you got to keep in mind, Vance, is that me and Slim and Yuma are the only folks in the whole state that credit your story.
6: Well, maybe you're right.
4: Well, sure. That's how it came.
5: Hold it.
6: What's that?
5: Hold it, I said. Somebody out in front. Didn't you hear him? Yuma, turn out that lamp.
4: Yeah.
3: Shut up!
5: Get your guns ready.
6: Look.
5: Yeah?
6: I saw him begin to light from outside just then. He's wearing a mask.
5: Wait till he steps in. Let him have it.
6: Oh, hold on. You can't shoot him down. That must be the Lone Ranger.
5: Shut up, did you? Will you handle this?
4: There he comes.
5: Now.
6: Watch out!
3: Blast you!
4: Missed. Shoot again!
6: No, you can't shoot him down in cold blood.
3: My hand!
4: Come on, fellow. Let me get him.
3: Blast you, Vance!
4: Listen. You're Vance Garland?
6: Yeah. But I never done what you figure I did, masked man. Honest, I never. Give me a chance to explain. You gotta believe me.
0: Turn up that lantern, Tonto. How'd you do that? Vance, that's what I came here for. To hear your story.
6: How'd you know where to look for me?
0: Your brother said you might be here.
6: But Ted wouldn't have told you unless...
0: Well?
6: Unless he figured you'd give me a fair shake.
0: I promised him I would.
6: There, you see, fellas? That's what I said. I told you the masked man wouldn't do nothing that wasn't right.
5: Yeah, we didn't know that.
3: Mister?
0: Yes?
3: You were really on the kid's side?
0: I'm willing to give him the chance to prove he's innocent.
3: Gosh, we didn't figure you'd give Vance a chance. We're friends of his, too. I hope you ain't holding it against us for firing at you. I mean, anybody would have done the same the way you busted in here.
0: Forget it. Now, don't take these fellows outside. I want to talk to Vance alone for a moment.
3: Just a second.
0: Outside.
3: Come along, fellas.
0: Well, Vance, when I first rode here, I was convinced you were guilty. Since then, I've investigated. And now I'm not so sure. But first, I want to hear your story of what happened.
6: You mean after I went for water that time?
0: Everything.
6: Well, look, mister, I'll give you nothing but the straight facts. I drove alone to fill the case at the springs just like you've likely heard. And I was attacked by Apaches like you must have heard, too. They killed my horses and burned the wagon. But when I dug in behind cover and showed fight, they lit out. But it ain't true what folks are saying, that I sneaked away without doing what I could for the settlers. I did make a smoke to bring them to Springs. It's more, I lived on nothing but water for 3 days, waiting for them to show up. They didn't, so at last there wasn't nothing I could do but give up and try to save myself.
0: That agrees with the facts I've discovered. The place where you'd built your smoke had been covered by sand. But when Tonto and I investigated, the wind had blown enough away to reveal the truth.
6: Stranger.
0: Yes?
6: There's another thing. Something I ain't even told Slim and them, because even if they have been friends to me, I figured I couldn't tell that except there's somebody I was positive about.
0: What is it?
6: Before I went for water that time, there were some things happened that made me wonder if maybe outlaws wasn't following our party. A couple of times I seen riders in the distance, but they always galloped away, so... Well, I advised them settlers to hide their cache somewheres and send back for it later. Well, that cache must still be where it was first hid.
0: Yes?
6: The base of Needle Rock, over where all them gullies are.
0: I know the place.
6: Are you figuring to help me?
0: I believe I can, with the help of your friends. How did you meet them?
6: Oh, that was sometime after I got clear of the desert. I was making for town afoot, never thinking that I'd be blamed for what had happened. They come along and told me the talk in town and said I'd better hide. I suggested this place, so here I am.
0: I see. We're going outside.
6: Yeah?
0: I've got a plan that may clear you. I'll explain it to the others also. Men.
3: Yeah?
7: What do we do now?
0: I just explained to Vance that I'd found evidence that might clear him. I found more I haven't told him about yet. Signs that indicate the war party that attacked him wasn't an Apache war party, but whites disguised as Indians.
4: Okay, is that the truth?
0: It is. Slim, I believe the best thing Vance can do is tell the truth to the law. And that's added to the fact that there's cash buried at the foot of Needle Rock, which he has made no attempt to get for himself. There's a possibility he'll be believed.
4: Gosh, I don't know now.
3: Vance, the masked fellow's right.
0: Slim, I want you and your friends to ride to town after the sheriff. Tonto and I'll stay here to protect Vance from discovery before your return.
3: Sure, we'll be glad to go, won't we, fellas?
4: Sure, yeah, but it seems like such a thin chance.
7: Ah, Vance, it was you yourself that said the masked man was the army to clear this up, didn't you?
4: Yeah. Then you just leave things to him.
0: Everything will work out all right. All right, men, get going. The sooner you return with the sheriff, the better.
3: Mister, we're on our way.
0: Slim and his companions mounted and rode off in the direction of town. Once out of sight, they changed their course and headed towards the desert.
3: That masked hombre's supposed to be slick.
4: Yeah.
8: He played right into our hands.
3: We should ride to town. We'll go there, sure. But not until after we pick up that cash first. And the message we give the sheriff won't be the one the masked man's figuring out. Get up.
4: Get up.
0: They rode first to Alkali Springs, where they made sure of a plentiful supply of water. Then they struck out for Needle Rock, a prominent landmark in the desert. It was a hard journey, one of hot days under the sun and bitterly cold nights when the sun had set. But finally, just 2 hours after dawn, one morning...
3: Needle Rock!
4: Come on. See any signs of digging anywhere?
3: What's that over there?
4: That looks like it.
0: Hurry up.
3: I want to get my hands on that cache.
4: There was digging here, sure enough. What do we dig with? Hey, hand me that sharp rock over there. Give me a hand, Slim.
3: Here. Water!
4: What's wrong with the horses?
7: Hey, the masked man.
9: Stand back.
3: Water!
9: I'm taking your horses and water. I'm leaving you here in the desert, just like those settlers were left.
3: Well, hold on.
7: You can't do that.
9: Unless you're willing to tell the truth.
3: What are you talking about?
9: I told you where the settlers had hidden their money to see what you would do. I saw you head for the desert. I rode ahead of you. Now I want the truth, and fast.
3: We don't know what you're talking about.
7: You can't frame us.
9: Very well. I'll return when you're in a more willing frame of mind. Come on, Silver.
4: Hey, come back with our horses.
3: Come back here. Come on back.
4: Tricked. Blast him.
3: And we ain't got no more chance of making our way to water afoot than buffaloes have of flying.

0: Slim and his companions soon began to suffer the tortures of thirst. To add to their misery, the masked man always remained in sight, although just beyond gunshot. Once, as if by accident, he dropped the canteen, and the men recovered it. But when that was gone, their misery increased. Slim held up his hands in surrender, and followed by Cliff and Yuma, staggered toward the pile of rocks where the masked man was waiting for them.
1: We give up, mister.
2: Water. We gotta have water.
3: Ready to tell the truth? We're
2: gonna tell you the whole thing. Just give us water.
3: Keep your hand from your gun. First suspicious move you make, and I shoot.
1: Don't shoot.
2: You got us all right.
3: Over here.
1: Water.
3: The truth first, then water.
2: But we got...
3: Quick.
2: You tell it, Slim.
1: And then you let us drink?
3: Yes.
1: You was right about us being disguised like Apaches. That's what we done. Us and some fellas in town.
3: But why didn't you hold up the party? Why did you go to the trouble of attacking Vance at the springs?
2: That's all we was going to do at first, stranger. Just hold them settlers up.
1: And we seen how we could get rid of them by letting them die of thirst. So we done it. That way the blame would be put on Vance. And there would be nobody left to testify against us.
4: And no signs of fighting or anything.
3: How about the smoke signal Vance sent up? Why didn't the settlers ride to it?
2: Slim here told him the smoke was made by Apaches. He sent them off in another direction. But they said they'd find water.
3: Really sending them further from water all the time?
2: Yeah.
3: Afterwards, when you found they didn't have the cash you'd expected, and you trailed Vance and hoped to get him to tell what had happened to it, huh?
1: That's right. Give me water.
2: Water, please.
3: The sheriff will take care of that.
1: Huh? The sheriff?
5: You bet I will. Come on, fellas. Grab these skunks.
1: They was hid behind the rocks.
3: Right. I wanted them to hear your confession. That's why I dropped a canteen the other day and allowed you to hold out until they got here.
5: The Injun brought us here during the night and showed us where to hide.
1: I don't care. Just so as I get something to drink. I can't stand it no longer.
5: Give them water, Ben.
6: Seems like a waste of time when they're going to hang so soon.
3: Ben!
5: Don't bother him, mister. Look at him there with Ted and his maw. You ever see folks who was happier?
3: Sheriff, you'll see that the truth about this is told as soon as possible.
5: You just leave that to us.
6: We've been mighty mistaken, stranger. But we'll fix that all right.
5: And, hey, hold on!
6: Stranger!
3: Get him up, Skull!
5: Hello, Silver! Wait! Well, I'll be blasted, riding away like that. If I hadn't known he was a Lone Ranger afore, now I'd be sure.

0: The story you have just heard is a copyrighted feature of the Lone Ranger Incorporated.
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2: Andy, did you hear that whistle?
3: Sure did, Amos. That whistle means rinse-o white, rinse-o bright, rinse-o new.
2: That's right. 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
4: The Amos and Andy Show with Amanda Randolph, Willard Waterman, Johnny Lee, Will Wright, Jeff Alexander and his orchestra, plus your old friends, Madam Queen, Miss Blue, and Brother Crawford, who tonight rejoin radio's all-time favorites, Amos and Andy. 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

0: Well, the case of Abigail Simpson Brown versus Andrew H. Brown is about to start. Right now, it's the morning of the trial. Andy's lawyer, Algonquin J. Calhoun, has been reinstated. And at the moment, Andy and the Kingfish are sitting at the counsel table in the courtroom, waiting for the trial to start.
1: Well, Andy, they really got a full house here today, boy. Look like all your friends done turned out for the festivities.
2: Yeah, Kingfish, I seed your wife Sapphire out there a minute ago, and she stuck her tongue out at me. Oh, me, everything's against me. Look at all them women on that jury over there.
1: Yeah, there's really something, all right.
2: Yeah, they sitting there like 12 cats in front of a rat hole. And boy, I as the rat they're waiting to pounce on, too.
1: Yeah, well, at least you got your lawyer Calhoun here.
2: Yeah, Calhoun. Hey, look at him, Kingfish. He's sound asleep.
1: Don't wake him up, Andy, while he's sleeping, Dave.

0: He's sound asleep.
1: Don't wake him up, Andy. While he's sleeping there, he might think of a loophole.
0: Hey, wait a minute, Kingfish. Wait a minute. You're getting ready to start the trial. Yeah, there he is. Well, he's awake now. The lawyer's awake.
2: Hear ye, hear ye. The Supreme Court, County New York, First Judicial District is now in session. Case of Abigail Simpson Brown versus Andrew H. Brown. Judge William Winslow presiding.
3: Before we proceed with this case, I should like to warn the spectators that although this is a highly controversial case, I will tolerate no emotional outbursts from anyone in this courtroom. Counsel for the plaintiff, you may proceed with the case.
4: Thank you. Your Honor and members of the jury, all my client, Mrs. Abigail Simpson Brown, wants of this court is that Andrew H. Brown be declared her legal husband and that he support her to the full extent of his responsibility. I intend to show that the defendant, Andrew H. Brown, acted in bad faith. I intend to show that this Casanova made the practice of proposing to women almost at random. I intend to show that every woman who crossed his path was trifled with by this Casanova.
5: Say, Kingfish, this Casanova guy's in this as deep as I is, you know.
6: Oh, sure.
4: Your Honor, to prove the unscrupulous character of the defendant in regard to women, I intend to call numerous witnesses to the stand, including his former secretary, Miss Blue, an intimate friend of his, Brother Crawford, and the greatest romance of his life, one Madam Queen. I intend to prove to this court and this jury.
3: I must caution the spectators that when a witness is on the stand, there will be no undue outburst. Will the counsel for the plaintiff continue the questioning?
4: Now, as you were saying, Miss Blue, you were employed by Mr. Brown as a secretary for a good many years. When he wanted you in his private office, how did he get you in there?
7: Well, he just used to holler out at me and say, "Buzz me, Miss Blue."
4: Yes, go on.
7: And after he'd call out, "Buzz me, Miss Blue," I'd push the buzzer and go on in his office.
4: And how often did that happen?
7: At least 10 times a day.
4: And, Miss Blue, is it not true that every time you went into his office, he wanted to kiss you?
7: Oh, no, sir, not every time. Sometimes he wanted me to kiss him.
4: Miss Blue, over the period of time that you were employed by Mr. Brown, would you say he devoted more time dictating letters to you or more time making advances?
7: Well, I was his secretary for 5 years. And when I left, I still had the same pencil I started with.
4: Thank you, Miss Blue. Your Honor and members of the jury, you will find that each succeeding witness will further substantiate that this man... Brother Crawford, I put you on the stand because I feel that as an intimate friend of the defendant, your testimony will be very valuable.
8: I will be only too glad to tell anything I can about this man Brown.
4: Fine. Now, will you please tell the court what happened when you introduced Andrew Brown for the first time to your 21-year-old niece?
8: Well, I remember. He came to call on her one evening, and when I walked into the parlor, I found him with his arms around her, hugging her.
4: Did he offer any explanation for his conduct?
8: Yes, he said he was teaching her the jiu-jitsu.
4: Oh, I see. Did you accept the explanation?
8: Well, all I know is if that was the jiu-jitsu, the Japanese certainly have a wonderful time. That's all.
4: What was the upshot of this whole thing?
8: Well, the upshot was that it made my wife very unhappy, and she wouldn't stand for it, and that's all it was to it, and I wouldn't stand for it
4: you,
8: either.
4: Brother.
8: That's
4: thank all. You, Brother Crawford. Your witness, Counselor.
6: Say, Andy, do you think I ought to cross-examine him?
0: You better not, Calvin. He might tell what happened to his other niece.
6: Calhoun, keep your big mouth shut. No questions, young

0: Honor?
1: Has the plaintiff's counsel any further witnesses?
2: Yes, Your Honor, I have. The next witness I wish to call to the stand is the woman who knows more about Andy Brown's amorous inclinations than any other one person. His former sweetheart, Madam Queen.
1: Where is the witness, Counselor?
2: Well, Your Honor, she arrived a few minutes ago, but I understand she's out in the hall being momentarily detained by newspaper photographers.
1: Bailiff, you will go out in the hall and ask the witness to please step in.
3: Holy smokes, Madam Queen. If she tell the truth about me, I was really bad off.
4: Son, Andy, you're worse than Brother Crawford's nieces?
3: Compared to Madam Queen, Brother Crawford's nieces was Bush League stuff. You know, I ain't seen Madam Queen in years. She used to weigh about 250 pounds. I wonder if she lost any.
4: Well, I caught a glimpse of her in the hall, then, and it's hard to see. When you get to be a 250-pound walrus, well, 20 or 30 pounds of blubber one way or the other don't make no difference.
3: Hey, wait a minute, wait a minute. Here come the bailiff back. Look, here he comes.
4: Yeah, he's going over to the judge.
3: Yeah.
4: He's getting ready to say something to him.
3: Quiet, quiet. Maybe we can hear what they talk about.
1: Well, bailiff, where's the janitor? Maybe he could get one from the other room.
5: Yes, Your Honor. If not there, I'm sure we can get one upstairs someplace.
1: Yes. Well, it'll take a few minutes anyway. Bailiff, you better call a short recess.
5: Yes, Your Honor. There'll be a short recess while we get a larger chair to accommodate the next witness.

0: I guess they're going to be calling Madam Queen in any minute now, Kingfish. I see they got a bigger chair all set up.
1: Yeah, they're all ready for Madam Queen, all right.
0: Tell me this. What'd she look like when you see her out in the hall, Kingfish?
1: Well, Andy, I ain't seen nobody dress up like she is in my life. She wearing a bright red dress. She got on one of them big picture hats with fur all around the top of it. Then she got on a ostrich feathers made of fur pieces around her neck. She loaded down with jewelry. Looked like she got out of a pawn shop window. And she's plenty fat, boy. She really out there.
0: Yeah. Kingfish. There she come in the back door.
1: Yeah, hey, there she come. The people is turning around. Yeah, here she come down the aisle. And yeah, look at that. There she come.
0: How in the world could I ever have been in love with that hippopotamus?
1: Yeah, she a whopper all right, then.
0: Hey, wait a minute. She's getting up on the witness chair.
2: Madam Queen, may I help you up on the stand?
3: Listen, bailiff, I brought this 250 pounds this far, and I certainly can get up on that chair.
1: Look at the way that dress fits her there, skin tight.
0: Yeah, man, if she ever sneezes, she's going to bust out that thing in 8 different directions.
2: Madam Queen, raise your right hand. Do you swear to tell the truth, the whole truth, and nothing but the truth, so help you?
3: I sure do.
4: Madam Queen, you went with the defendant, Mr. Brown, for over 5 years. What kind of a character would you say he had?
3: Well, giving him the benefit of the doubt, I would say he was a no-good, cheap, swindling loafer.
4: If you felt that way about him, why did you go with him so long?
3: Well, I tell you, going with Andy Brown is like riding on a roller coaster. When you're riding on it, you know it ain't doing you no good. But when it's over, you really know you've been someplace.
4: A better picture of this man. In your opinion, would you say Andy Brown was, what is commonly known as a fast worker?
3: Well, all I know is that the first time I went riding in a car with him, he didn't keep his mind on his driving.
4: You mean that he put his arm around you and steered with one hand?
3: Brother found a letting me to put both arms around me and steered with his feet.
4: Now, tell me, Madam Queen, with all this display of affection toward you, did Mr. Brown ever actually propose to you?
3: Did he? Man, I checked in my diary this morning, and in 1939, we was engaged 147 times.
4: 147 times in 1 year?
3: Yeah, and it'd been more than that if we'd been going steady.
4: I see. Well, thank you, Madam Queen. I think you've given us a pretty good picture of this despicable character. Your witness, Counselor.
5: Now, Madam Queen, I'd like to ask you a few questions.
3: Wait a minute, shrimp. Whose face do you think you shake your finger in?
5: Well,
3: what's the matter with you? Ain't you learned no manners at all?
5: Yes, ma'am.
3: Where was you brought up, in a reform school?
5: No, ma'am.
3: Say, I dare treat anybody like this. Shake your finger in my face. Ain't you looking for trouble?
5: Your Honor.
6: Yes, Counselor?
5: If the witness is through with me, she can get out off the stand.
6: You may step down, Madam Queen.
3: Thank you. And if you gentlemen will excuse me, my limousine awaits without.
4: Your Honor, I'd like to call my next witness to the stand, and I will again... And that, Mrs. Brown, is the whole sordid story.
7: Yes, Mr. Plankins. Andy Brown married me, and now he refuses to support
6: try to control your emotions.
7: I can't help it, Johan. Oh, why did I have to come to the big city and meet up with a man like that? I was just a poor, helpless girl just out of school.
0: Just out of school. I bet she graduated with Daniel Boone.
4: Yes. Go on, Mrs. Brown.
7: Well, right after the preacher pronounced us man and wife, like I say, Andy ran out of the church and left me at the altar. And that's all there is to
4: Thank you, Mrs. Brown. I think that gives the court a good idea just what kind of a man your husband is.
7: Oh, me, I feel so sad.
4: Your witness, Counselor.
6: Counselor, do you wish to cross-examine the witness?
5: No. I ain't got the heart to ask you no more questions. This is the saddest thing I ever seen.
4: Brown is the last witness I'll put in the stand at this time. And I feel that we've shown the court and the jury that this man, Andrew Brown, who is sitting over there, that sheepish behind me.
6: Having heard the testimony in this trial on behalf of the plaintiff, Abigail Simpson Brown, the court is now prepared to listen to the argument in favor of the defendant, Andrew Brown. Is the defense counsel ready to present his case?
5: Yes, Your Honor. I intend to show that Mr. Brown is an outstanding... I intend to show that Mr. Brown is one of the finest... Well, all I'm trying to do is get this wolf out of this mess.
6: You may proceed, Counselor.
5: Yes, Your Honor. Yes, sir, Your Honor. As my first witness, I will call George Kingfish Stevens.
1: Watch, man. I'm really going to do a good turn for you, boy.
0: Yeah, do something good for me, Kingfish.
2: George Stevens, raise your right hand. Do you swear to tell the truth, the whole truth, and nothing but the truth?
1: Yes, I swear to tell the whole truth, nothing but the truth.
6: Mr. Stevens.
1: Yeah?
6: You're taking an oath. Would you please uncross your fingers?
1: Excuse me, Jan. I got a little rheumatism that I cramped up on me.
5: Now, would you finally tell the coach your full name?
1: My name is George Kingfish Stevens.
5: And your age?
1: I was 42 years old.
5: And now, Mr. Stevens, just what is your occupation?
1: Well, I'll be 43 next month.
6: Mr. Stevens, would you please answer the question put to you by the counselor? What is your occupation?
1: Well, I don't like it.
5: Your Honor, I object to my own question.
1: That's a good idea, do that.
5: Your Honor, I don't think he ought to answer that question about his occupation.
6: Then why not?
5: Well, after all, Judge, if you'd been a bum all your life, you wouldn't want to admit it neither.
1: Take easy, Calhoun.
5: Now, Mr. Stevens, you had known the defendant, Andrew Brown, for 22 years. Now, just what would you say was his character regarding women?
1: Well, in all the years I knew him, Andrew Brown has always been a perfect gentleman with women. We used to call him Little Lord Fauntleroy Brown. That's what we call him.
5: Thank you, Mr. Stevens. That'll be all.
1: Yeah, let me get on off this thing here.
4: Just a minute, Stevens. Sit where you are.
1: Me?
4: Yes, I want to cross-examine you.
1: Your Honor, could I waive this cross-examination? I don't feel good, and I think this man will give me the headache here, Judge.
6: I'm sorry. You'll have to answer the questions.
4: Mr. Stevens, you have testified that your friend Brown is of sterling character as far as women are concerned.
1: Oh, yeah, he's 14 carats sterling. He really is, yeah. That's what he is.
4: Stevens, do you know the meaning of the word perjury? Do you know that you can go to the penitentiary for deliberately lying to protect your friend? Do you realize that giving false testimony is a criminal offense? Do you realize that everything you've said here can be used against you? Now, what have you to say about that?
1: Your Honor?
6: Yes, Stevens?
1: How do you go about turning state's evidence? That
4: will be all from you, Mr. Stevens. You can get off the stand.
1: See, Andy, I sure do feel bad the way things went in court for you today, don't you, Kingfish?
8: Yes, Amos, the boy had a rough day.
0: Yeah, I'll say. I don't know how the thing's going to come out. The only defense that I got is I ain't married. When I say I do, I was answering the question of the Kingfish and not the preacher.
1: Yeah, well, that's the reporting point, all right.
8: Yeah, you know, Andy, I was just thinking here. We might need that preacher to come down the road and tell about that ceremony in order to clear this thing up.
0: Yeah, well, that preacher Harrison is a busy man, Kingfish. I couldn't ask him to come down to court and everything like that.
8: Look here, Andy, look here. You know, we has got a charity fund of $200 over at the lodge.
0: Yeah.
8: Now, I was thinking, if we was to give the preacher Harrison $200 to use for his favorite charity or any worthy cause that he want to use it for, well, he'd be only too happy to go out of his way to come down to court and tell the truth about the ceremony.
0: Yeah, there's an idea. And that way, if we need him, he'll be ready and willing to come down here and help me out.
8: Yeah, yeah. I tell you what, I'll run over to the lodge hall for the $200 of the treasure and give it to him. I'll give it to him right away.
0: Yeah.
1: Yeah. After all, the preacher Harrison got to do is just tell the true story.
0: Yeah, Kingfish. It looked by using the truth here, we may get out of this mess.
8: Yeah, I agree it's all right to fall back on the true stuff just this one time, but don't let's make no habit of this thing.

0: I'll have to warn the spectators again that we must have quiet while the defendant Andrew Brown is testifying. Have you finished with Mr. Brown, Counselor?
1: Yeah, I'm through with him. He didn't do as good up here as he did out in my office down there. Your witness, Counselor.
2: Mr. Brown?
3: Yes, sir?
2: A parade of witnesses have testified that you have fallen in and out of love with one woman after another. I can't understand it, Mr. Brown. Would you kindly explain how you've gotten into all these entanglements and each time managed to get out?
3: Well, I just kind of worms my way in and then cocoons my way out.
2: Mr. Brown, suppose you try to recall your first meeting with Abigail. Now, isn't it true that when you first called on her, you sat down next to her on the sofa?
3: Yes, sir.
2: And then what did you do?
3: Well, I kind of whispered in her ear. She giggled, so I put my arm around her.
2: Yes, go on.
3: Well, then I kind of reached up and turned out the light. Take care, Boone. Ain't you going to object?
1: No, no, Andy, keep talking. Everybody's enjoying this stuff, including me.
0: Counselor, what are you trying to prove with this line of questioning?
2: Your Honor, I'm trying to prove that for once in his life, he took a legal step and is now trying to get out of a binding marriage.
1: I object, Your Honor. In my opening remarks, I contended that Andrew Brown was never legally married.
0: Mr. Brown, this point seems to be the whole crux of this trial. Did you or did you not exchange marital vows with Abigail Simpson?
3: I ain't exchanged nothing with her, Your Honor. And I'll tell you what happened. I was standing there at the altar with Abigail when all of a sudden Preacher Harrison say, "Does you take this woman to be your lawful wedded wife?" Right then my best man, the Kingfish, say to me, "Andy, you got to go through with her." I say, "I do." And the preacher say, "I now pronounce you man and wife." Then I took one look at that Abigail and I beat it out to church.
2: Your Honor, I object. This is just another lie, a whole pyramid of falsehoods. There's not an iota of truth in the whole thing. And the attorney for the defense knows it.
1: Well, you know, thinking it over, it do sound a little fishy to me, too.
3: Yeah, but, Your Honor, it is the truth. I said I do to the Kingfish.
2: Your Honor, it's obvious the defendant and Mr. Stevens have trumped up this ridiculous story between them. I move that this last line of questioning be stricken from the record.
0: Counselor, it seems to me that the deciding point in this case is the validity of the marriage. If Mr. Brown is telling the truth, he's entitled to every opportunity to prove it. It's the court's opinion that Mr. Brown must have a basis for this statement. And the preacher who performed the ceremony is the one man who can help him.
3: Yes, sir, Your Honor. And I assure he'll do us the favor coming down here.
0: I hereby order an adjournment until this witness can be brought into the court. Issue a subpoena for Preacher Harrison.
3: See, Kingfish, you hear that? They're going to get the preacher into court.
4: Oh, that's great, Andy. That's the break of the whole thing.
3: Oh, sure.
4: And he's going to be ready to come right away. Because that $200 charity money I didn't give, told him do anything he wanted with it for charity.
3: Oh, yeah, this is great. Hey, all we got to do is just tell the truth, that's all. Oh, Kingfish, he's going to be the one that's going to save my neck.
4: Oh, yeah, that's a wonderful thing.
3: Well, we're ready to start again, Kingfish, there. Oh, boy, the way that preacher gets up there, this is going to be something.
4: And I thought this trial was going to be tougher than it was. Looked like you're going to get out of this thing pretty easy, boy.
3: Oh, yeah, this will be a sin. Hey, wait a minute. Here come the judge.
4: Yeah.
5: Order in court, please.
0: Mr. Brown.
3: Yes, sir?
0: We issued a subpoena to the preacher to come and testify on your behalf.
3: Yes, sir, yes.
0: However, it seems some worthy organization gave him $200 for charity.
3: Yes, sir.
0: And Preacher Harrison sailed this morning to become a missionary in South America.

0: Well, folks, we're going to have more excitement next week. I hope you'll be with us. Good night, friend.
1: See you next Sunday.
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0: I am the Whistler, and I know many things, for I walk by night. I know many strange tales hidden in the hearts of men and women who have stepped into the shadows. Yes, I know the nameless terrors of which they dare not speak. Kathy was beautiful. There was no denying it. A redhead, one of the all-too-rare variety, with pale white skin and big, luminous brown eyes. Delicate, fragile as a Dresden doll. Her beauty was always there for her to depend on when she got into a tight spot. That is, until she met an artist named Alan Blair and fell in love with him. Until then, men were nothing more to Kathy than a source of amusement, an endless parade of suckers, ready to jump when she crooked her finger. But Alan didn't jump. He didn't melt when she flashed her irresistible smile. He didn't come running to comfort her when she pouted. Maybe that's why she fell in love with him. And maybe that's why one day she told him about it.
1: What? What did you say?
2: I love you, Alan.
1: Oh, no, not that.
2: Alan! Alan, stop
1: well,
2: it!
1: After all, Kathy, did you think I'd fall for that?
2: But it's the truth.
1: You never loved anyone in your life, darling. Except yourself. You don't know what it feels like.
2: You're wrong, Alan. I mean...
1: Sit over there.
2: Please, Alan.
1: No, that won't work either. There you are. Yeah. Okay, Miss Booby Trap. You can relax until the next sucker comes along. I'm checking out.
2: You can't. You hear me? You can't just walk out
1: Shut
2: on
1: up.
2: Me.
1: That's exactly what I'm doing.
2: I won't shut up. You're going to be sorry about this, Alan Blair. You're going to come crawling to me on your knees.
1: Now, listen, baby, don't tell me what I'm going to do. I could have just walked out, taken the easy way. But somebody had to tell you off, and I wouldn't let George do it. You better practice in front of the mirror, sweetheart. Your act's getting rusty. So long.
2: You're not going to get away with it. I'll kill you, that's what I'll do. No. Let George do it, you said. Huh? Let George do it. Hello? Hello, George? George, this is Kathy.
0: You can work fast when you want to, Kathy. 3 weeks later, the people of Evansburg are stunned when you announced your marriage to George. Dull, drab, uninteresting George Morrison, 15 years older than you, the staid, respected member of the city's board of supervisors. George is stunned, too.
3: Kathy, I can hardly believe it.
2: It's thrilling, isn't it, George?
3: Well, it was so sudden, I hardly knew what to think. I'd always loved you, Kathy, but I never dreamed that this could happen.
2: Love is an unexpected thing sometimes.
3: You do love me, don't you?
2: Oh, of course I do, George. You're all I'd ever hoped for, everything I'd ever dreamed about.
3: Gosh, Kathy, I'll bet this will be a surprise to the folks in Evansburg. Wait till we get back from our honeymoon. Well, I get a kick out of telling them.
2: You're too late, Mr. Morrison.
3: Huh? What do you mean?
2: I wired the papers yesterday.
0: Yes, Kathy, you're interested in getting the news around, aren't you? But why? You know you still love Alan, yes, and hate him at the same time. And he won't care a rap whether you marry George Morrison. You can't hurt him this way. Or can you? At least the marriage is giving the people of Evansburg plenty to talk about. Down at the Elite Beauty Salon on 6th Street, for example.
4: Yeah, I hear they got back from their honeymoon last week.
5: Really, Charlotte? Has she been in yet?
4: She has an appointment this afternoon. Hey, don't wiggle so much. I might burn you.
5: Ouch.
4: See? Say, Louise, why don't you try a cold wave next time, huh?
5: Oh, never mind that. Tell me more about Kathy.
4: I don't know anymore. She was playing the field, and all of a sudden, she takes off with old George Morrison.
5: You suppose she really loves him?
4: I don't know how any woman in her right mind could tie up with that clam. Why, he ought to be in a museum with the rest of the specimens.
5: Well, there must be some reason.
4: Yeah? Well, you tell me then.
5: George, dear.
3: Yes, Kathy?
5: George, you remember what we talked about on our honeymoon?
3: No. What?
5: My portrait.
3: Oh, yes, the painting.
5: Well, you haven't mentioned it, George.
3: Frankly, my dear, I'd forgotten it. I've been so busy.
5: Yes,
3: and...
5: I know, you've been so busy. Well, what about it?
3: Well, go ahead, dear. Go right ahead. Find yourself an artist.
5: I've found one, George.
3: Yes? How long will it take?
5: Oh, about a month, he says.
3: He must work rather fast. That's not very long.
5: Yes, I know, but I think it will be long enough.
6: 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Signal 4-Star Motor Oil. You see, because of solvent refining, which is the latest, most costly process known to oil engineers, Signal 4-Star Motor Oil actually forms less carbon. And what little there is soft, like soot, tending to blow out with exhaust gases. Thus, by keeping your motor cleaner, Signal 4-Star Motor Oil actually helps three ways. One, keeps your motor running peppier, smoother, quieter. Two, cuts down on the repair bills often caused by hard, abrasive carbon. And three, helps stretch rationed gas. That's why, if it's been 1,000 miles or 2 months since you last changed oil, you'll be doing your motor a real favor by driving into one of the friendly dealers displaying Signal's yellow and black circle sign and saying, drain and fill her up with Signal 4-Star Motor Oil. And now, back to the Whistler.

0: No, Kathy didn't marry George Morrison for money or social position. And the unofficial investigating committees at the elite beauty salon and the city hall corridors are puzzled, groping for a reason. On the afternoon after her discussion with George about the picture, she makes a call at the Garden Court apartment, 328 at the end of the corridor on the third floor.
1: Hello, Kathy.
2: Hello, Alan.
1: Well, that takes care of the greetings.
2: Are you going to ask me in?
1: I don't know. Was this trip really necessary?
2: Please, Alan.
1: All right. Come in.
2: Thank you. Oh, you have a nice apartment. These are your murals, aren't they?
1: Mm-hmm. They
2: are. How long have you been here?
1: A month. Sit down.
2: Thanks. I heard you'd moved into town while we were on our honeymoon.
1: Things get around in Evansburg, don't they? Cigarette?
2: Oh, thanks. Good to see you again.
1: Comfy?
2: Yes.
1: Okay.
2: Okay, what?
1: Spill it. What do you want?
2: Don't be like that, Alan.
1: I'm not fond of quiz programs, sweetheart. Suppose you come to the point, hmm?
2: You're making it very difficult.
1: And you're not here to play games. I told you once it was all over. Finished. Something I don't even want to be reminded of. Maybe I didn't make myself clear enough.
2: Well, Alan, I didn't understand then. I do now. I want us to be friends.
1: Why?
2: Well, I...
1: I've got you there, haven't I? You're a very pretty girl, Kathy. You look swell on magazine covers. But I don't want you in my apartment. Now, suppose you run along. I'll see you in a few years.
2: You don't understand, Alan. George, that's...
1: I know, your husband.
2: Well, he wants me to have a portrait done.
1: Oh, this is strictly a business deal. No other artists in town, of course.
2: Oh, it isn't that, Alan. He's seen your work and he won't hear of anyone else. I told him you'd be difficult.
1: Oh, you missed it. Impossible was the word.
2: You won't believe me, will you? You still think there's a catch in it somewhere.
1: Right?
2: Well, there isn't. I'm trying to do something for you for once.
1: What can you do for me?
2: Well, I thought if you did a good job on my portrait, George would give you a chance at the commission for the murals in the new City Hall annex.
1: No. Wait a minute. What's he got to do with that?
2: He's a supervisor, and they're going to select the artist in August.
1: Kathy, now look at me. Now, I want this straight. Is that why you came here?
2: Yes.
1: I didn't know you'd sell out your brother for two bits.
2: Please, Alan. I mean it this time.
1: All right. I'll do your portrait.
0: You could hardly keep from laughing out loud, Kathy. It was quite a triumph. You're thinking now how important that portrait's going to be to you, how necessary it will be for Alan to finish it on time. You tell him George must have it in a hurry, how you and he will have to work late at night. And you can imagine what a conversation piece that's giving them down at the elite beauty salon.
3: And she was there till almost midnight?
4: That's what Jessie said. She lives on the same floor, you know. His studio's in the penthouse on the roof, and she heard him up there till 10 minutes to 12.
3: Mm-mm. I wonder what old man Morrison thinks of that.
4: Well, Henry sees him every day down at the City Hall. Seems happy as a lark.
3: Well, maybe he doesn't know. Of course, we could be wrong. They haven't been seen out together. Yet.
0: No, not yet. But you're working on that, aren't you, Kathy? While Alan works, you're making careful notes the way his apartment is laid out with his living quarters on the third floor. And the studio upstairs in the penthouse on the roof.
1: Hold still, Kathy. The light's bad enough without you changing position every minute.
2: I'm sorry, Alan.
1: Oh, excuse me. Yes? Okay. Well, what else? Oh, yeah, that'll be fine. About 8.
2: 9:15.
1: What?
2: Every night the phone rings at exactly 9:15.
1: Oh, that's Manuel. I set my watch by him.
2: Who's he?
1: The houseboy downstairs. Calls every night to catch my order for breakfast.
2: Oh.
1: Well, now...
2: Helen, I'm awfully tired. Couldn't we go downstairs for a drink?
1: I don't know. It might not look so hot.
2: Oh, don't be ridiculous.
1: Okay. 10 minutes.
2: That's better. Is there a mailbox around anywhere?
1: Yeah, there's a chute by the elevator.
2: Oh, good. I'll drop this off on the way down. Almost forgot it.
0: An important letter, wasn't it, Kathy? And after you mail it, you and Alan go into the bar downstairs. There's a faint smile of satisfaction on your face as you note a raised eyebrow here and there, a pair of heads coming together in the corner. 10 minutes should be long enough. The next evening at home, George seems to be worried about something.
2: George?
5: Yes?
2: Is something bothering you?
5: Why?
2: You seem strange tonight.
5: Oh, I'm sorry, Kathy. I guess I've been working too hard.
2: That's all that's worrying you?
5: Well, I...
2: What is it, George?
5: Oh, it's so stupid, I shouldn't even tell you. You haven't lived in Evansburg as long as I have, Kathy. You don't know how mean and vicious this town can be.
2: What are you talking about?
5: It's... Well, it's about Alan Blair.
2: What do you mean?
5: Kathy, did you ever know him before you came to Evansburg?
2: Oh, yes, slightly. Mm-hmm. I meant to tell you, darling. You see, he's painting here under the name of Stanley Simmons.
5: Yes.
2: And when Charlotte told me about him, I didn't realize that he was...
5: I see.
2: What's the matter?
5: I received an anonymous letter at the office today, and... Here.
2: Oh. Mr. Morrison, because I respect and admire you, I feel it is my duty to tell you that your wife is...
5: Signed, Friend. I wonder who...
2: Sure, I don't know. Why, of all the horrible contempt...
5: I just wanted you to see it.
2: You're accusing me!
5: No, I'm not, I...
2: You have no right! There was nothing!
5: I didn't accuse you, Kathy.
2: You believe them, don't you?
5: Oh.
2: You swallowed their dirty little tails, hook, line, and sinker.
5: Kathy, I only wanted you to...
2: You don't have to tell me. You're part of this, aren't you?
5: I'm trying to tell you I didn't. Give me that letter. There. That's where it belongs, in the wastebasket.
2: Oh, George.
5: Kathy.
2: Why did you have to show me that?
5: Oh, Kathy, please. Believe me, honey, I wouldn't have shown it to you had I thought that it would... Kathy.
2: Oh, please. Leave me alone. Just for a while.
5: Okay. I'm sorry, honey.
2: Please go.
5: Okay, dear. I'll be in the den if you want me.
2: Now. There. Good. He didn't tear it.
3: Kathy.
2: Hello, Charlotte. I'm sorry I'm late.
3: Oh, that's all right, dearie. Kind of slow this afternoon anyway. Here, let me help you with your things.
2: Oh, thanks. I don't know what I'd do without you, Charlotte.
3: I'll hang the jacket up. Well, I suppose you want a shampoo and a facial.
2: Mm-hmm. You always make me feel better, Charlotte.
3: Oh, good. Say, what's the matter, dearie?
2: Oh, it's nothing.
3: Well, it doesn't look that way to me. Here, lean back. Take it easy.
2: Oh, Charlotte, I've just got to tell someone.
3: Huh? Tell what?
2: Now, you mustn't breathe this to a soul. I don't know what I'd do if it got around.
3: Well, you know you can trust me, dearie.
2: Well, it's George.
3: Uh-uh.
2: We had a horrible scene last night about Alan Blair.
3: Oh.
2: I thought he was going to hurt me. It's all been so ridiculous. Mr. Blair's been so careful to be businesslike.
3: Why, sure. But I didn't know your husband has such a temper.
2: Well, I couldn't explain to him. He just went up in a rage, and I'm... I'm so afraid. And it was all so innocent. Alan's been working nights because George wants the picture done by next week. And the other night, Alan and I got awfully tired and decided to go downstairs.

0: Old George. He was just the man for your plans, wasn't he, Kathy? And he's coming through nobly, just as you'd suspected.
1: Kathy, I've half a mind to go down and see this fellow Blair.
2: Why?
1: Well, it's time we clear this thing up before it goes too far. It's getting around City Hall, and I'm not going to sit here and do nothing. There must be some way to stop it. Kathy, let's forget that darn portrait.
2: I won't. I like it, and he's going to finish it. He has nothing to do with it anyway. Charlotte started it.
1: Charlotte?
2: The beauty operator.
1: Why?
2: I don't know. She has it in for me for some strange reason.
1: Then why do you continue to go there?
2: Well, I didn't know about it until yesterday. Mm-hmm. I started to say something to her, and then I realized it would only make things worse.
1: I see. Well, you'd better go back tomorrow.
2: Why?
1: Well, you can tell her that if she isn't careful, she'll have a slander suit on her hands.
2: George, I'm not going to see that woman again.
1: Very well. I'll go.
0: You're in the clear, Kathy. You've been very careful not to depend on outright lies. Half-truths are more effective and safer. Charlotte will irritate him. He'll accuse her. There'll be an ugly scene, and then...
3: Now, wait a minute, Mr. Morrison. You can't talk like that to me.
1: I can't, eh? Well, now, you just listen to me. This ugly talk about my wife and Mr. Blair is going to stop. Understand?
3: I had nothing to do with it.
1: Don't tell me you had nothing to do with it.
3: You jealous old fool.
1: Jealous?
3: Yes, jealous.
1: All right, listen. One more peep from you and your gang of gossip mongers about Alan Blair, and I'll have a lot of you in court.
0: Well done, Kathy. It's there now. He's shown his hand in public, and nothing he does from now on can change it. Murder comes in two parts, you see, motive and opportunity. The motive is complete, solid. You've cemented every brick in place with those clever, delicate hands of yours. Now, the opportunity.
1: Hello, dear.
2: George! What's... Oh, George, I'm glad you're home.
1: Well, what's the matter?
2: Oh, I've been terrified all evening.
1: What?
2: There's been a man out there. He was looking in the window.
1: Did you call the police?
2: Well, the phone's dead. I couldn't.
1: Well, this is serious. I'm going to call the police.
2: No, don't leave me here.
1: Well, you can come along.
2: George, the police can't be here all the time while you're away at all those meetings.
1: Well, we'll see about that.
2: Well, George, I'd feel a lot better if there was a gun in the house.
1: A gun?
2: Yes. At least I'd have something to rely on.
1: I don't know. You're asking for trouble with a gun in the house. You give the other guy a good reason for shooting first.
2: So you don't care? You'd just as soon I were alone here at night with a prowler in the house.
1: Oh, it's not that, Kathy. I just don't...
2: I do. If I meant anything to you, you wouldn't even discuss
1: it. All right, Kathy. I'll buy a gun tomorrow. Now let's go and see the police.
0: But of course, the police find nothing, Kathy. When you cut the telephone wire, you were careful to keep on the cement walk, and there were no footprints. And Evansburg took note of the fact that on the afternoon of July 23rd, George Morrison walked into Tyndall's sports shop and bought a .38 automatic. As simple as that. Motive and opportunity. You've built a beautiful frame, Kathy. Now all you have to do is put George's picture in it.
1: Here you are, my dear.
2: Thank you, George. I do feel miserable. It's so hot.
1: Well, this ought to cool you off. Here.
2: Oh, darling, it's 9:15. You better run along.
1: Kathy, must I pick up that picture tonight?
2: I told Mr. Blair you'd be over around 9. You'll be thrilled with it, George.
1: Well, I don't relish leaving you alone like this, especially after...
2: Oh, don't even think about it. That prowler's had the scare of his life with the police after him. Mm.
1: You wouldn't like to come along?
2: No, I'd be so miserable with this headache. I'll be an angel and run along. I can't wait to see it over the fireplace.
1: Well, very well. You stay where you are, and I'll be back before you even know it.
0: He's gone. You act quickly, Kathy. The other car parked around the corner. He was being greased, you told him. Quickly. You know the Garden Court apartments like a book. The trade entrance at the rear, deserted at 9:00. The back stairway to the roof and Alan's studio in the penthouse. The east window is always open. You noted that, too. You crouch behind the chair next to the window. 9:12. George's new gun. Gloves, no fingerprints. Pitch black outside. You're lucky. No one will see you leave. And there's George arriving right on the dot. You knew he would. Now, just one more piece of luck and you're in. Just one more. The telephone has to ring at 9:15 with Manuel's breakfast routine. And Alan has to come up to the penthouse to answer it. The seconds seem like hours. You can hardly breathe, Kathy. Waiting, waiting. He can't fail this time.
4: Be right with you, Mr. Morrison. That's my houseboy. Hello? Yes? Uh-huh. About 9? Sure. Right.
2: All right, Alan.
4: Kathy.
2: Surprised?
4: Put away that gun.
2: No, Alan. Not now. Not after all my careful plans.
4: Oh, Kathy, I don't understand. What have I ever done? Kathy, don't!
0: It's done.
2: No.
0: Careful, Kathy. Don't be too obvious. Hide the gun under the chair cushion where they'll have to hunt to find you.
5: Mr. Blair!
2: Oh.
0: Yes, here comes George. Out the window now and down the back
5: Mr.
0: stairs.
5: Mr. Blair!
0: That's
5: Mr. Blair!
0: It's done, Kathy. It's perfect.
6: The Whistler will return in just a moment with a strange ending of tonight's story. Meantime, a question for you drivers. Are you getting as many miles per gallon from the gasoline you're now using as you did before the war? Well, the answer is yes if you're using Signal Go Farther gasoline. For it's true, you still go as far as before the war with Signal. And I'll tell you why. You see, in every gallon of gasoline, there are some ingredients which give pep and anti-knock, and other ingredients which give mileage. Well, those anti-knock ingredients are the ones reserved for war. That's why Signal Oil Company frankly admits no gasoline today can give you all the pep and anti-knock you found in pre-war gasoline, and which you'll be enjoying again in even further improved Signal post-war gasoline. But those mileage ingredients, which made pre-war Signal famous as the Go Farther gasoline, they're still in today's Signal formula. And in addition, new mileage-giving hydrocarbons have been added. That's why, if you're interested in stretching your gas stamps, and who isn't, you'll find it's as true today as before the war. You do go farther with Signal gasoline. And now, back to the Whistler.
0: Ten minutes after leaving Alan's studio, Kathy is home again, safe in bed with her headache. There wasn't a hitch. No one saw her leave. The car is back in its place around the corner. Even the gloves are disposed of in the kitchen incinerator. George is late, naturally, unavoidably detained. And of course, Kathy isn't surprised when a police car drives up about 10 o'clock, and she admits Captain Murchison of the Homicide Squad.
7: I don't quite know what to say, Mrs. Morrison.
2: What is it, Captain? It's my husband, isn't it?
7: He visited Alan Blair's apartment tonight.
2: I sent him over for the portrait. What happened?
7: Mr. Blair was murdered.
2: Murdered? Oh, no, he wouldn't. George was jealous, but he wouldn't.
7: He didn't.
2: What?
7: He asked one of the patrols to drop over here while he was gone to sort of keep an eye on you after that prowler business. Boys were kind of worried when they found you'd gone, Mrs. Morrison.
2: But when did they come here?
7: Around 9:15. They figured they'd better tell your husband, so they phoned him at Blair's apartment. They were kind of surprised at what they heard. Why didn't you broadcast it?
2: What do you mean?
7: Mrs. Morrison, Blair didn't hang up that phone. You just thought he did. Otherwise, I can't see why. Can't see why you gave the officer a play-by-play report when you shot Blair. Well? Ready to go?

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Yes, you do go farther with Signal. 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

0: Yes, it's the new Gay Family series starring Lucille Ball with Richard Denning as Liz and George Cooper. Two people who live together and like it. As we look in on the Coopers tonight, George hasn't returned home from work, and Liz is in the kitchen talking to Katie, the maid.
1: Do you know what day this is, Katie?
2: Yes, Mrs. Cooper, it's Friday.
1: Yes, but it's also April Fool's Day, and I just thought I'd warn you that I put an exploding cigarette in that package in the living room.
2: Well, why warn me? Do you think I snitch cigarettes out of your living room?
1: Oh, why, no, Katie, but I noticed that you're smoking, and I just didn't want
2: to... I might not make much here, Mrs. Cooper, but I can still buy my own cigarettes. Stoop to petty things like stealing them.
1: I'm sorry, Katie. It's just that you have a cigarette in your mouth, and I wanted to be sure you didn't get the exploding one.
2: I accept your apology. Well, never mind the laughing, Mrs. Cooper. Help me find my upper place.
1: Oh, there's one joke gone bluey. Well, this trick won't miss.
2: Well, what are you doing, Mrs. Cooper? Kissing the handkerchief?
1: Yeah, I want to smear it all up good with lipstick and slip it in George's pocket.
2: I don't get it.
1: Don't you see? I'll make some excuse and get him to take out his handkerchief, and then I'll just step back and let him try to explain the lipstick on it.
2: Oh, Mrs. Cooper, that's an awful thing to do to anybody.
1: Yeah, it's a dirty, sneaky thing to do, and I'm glad I thought of it.
2: Going to plant it on him.
1: You're going to help me. Now, when he comes in, I'll stop him in the hall, and you reach out through the kitchen door and put the handkerchief in his overcoat pocket.
2: Oh, I feel like one of those, what do they call pickpockets? A regular drip.
1: Oh. That's dip. Now, get ready, Katie. You'll be home any minute. Here's the handkerchief.
3: Here you are, Mr. Anderson, a chocolate moth. Oh, hi, Mr. Cooper.
4: Hello, Felix. How's the drugstore business tonight?
3: Oh, business is fine, Mr. Cooper. Everybody's sick. What can I do for you?
4: Well, I want to play an April Fool joke on my wife, and I was wondering if you sell any of those novelty gags?
3: Like a glass of dribble, or itching powder, or candy with soap in it?
4: Yeah, that's it.
3: Yeah.
4: We don't have any. Oh, that's too bad.
3: Hey, why don't you try Miller's? They got some swell-loaded cigars.
4: Well, that'd be fine, Felix, but Liz gave up cigars for Lent.
3: Well, you might try...

0: that's too bad.
1: Hey, why don't you try Miller's? They got some swell-loaded cigars.
2: Well, that'd be fine, Felix, but Liz gave up cigars for Lent.
1: Well, you might try the trick I played on my fiancée, Imogene. We're engaged.
2: I gathered that.
3: Yeah. Anyway, I told her I'd lost my job and didn't have any money. This is a joke.
2: Did she fall for it?
3: Yeah, I think so. She gave me my ring back.
2: You know, that's a good idea, Felix. I'll tell Liz I lost my job at the bank.
3: Yeah. Do you think she'll give you your ring back?
2: No, no, that's too much to hope for. But it'll be a lot of fun.
4: Oh, here comes George now, Katie. Don't forget the handkerchief.
5: Is that you, George?
2: Yes, dear. It's me. I'm home.
4: Why, George, what's the matter? You look sick. Are you ill?
2: No, Liz, I...
4: You got hit by a car.
2: No, honey.
4: You were robbed.
2: No, darling.
4: You've been poisoned?
2: No, I...
4: Well, don't just stand there like a lump of putty. Tell me what happened.
2: Liz, I lost my job.
4: Oh, is that all?
2: Is that all?
4: Oh, George, what's a job as long as it isn't your health? If you'd broken your leg or something, it would be... You lost your job! Why couldn't you just have broken your leg? How did it happen?
2: They fired me, Liz. I've foreclosed my last widow. They're already scraping my name off the door.
4: I can't believe it.
2: Yes, when I left, it was already down to George Coop.
4: But, George, you've been with the bank 10 years.
2: I know. Everybody felt terrible about it. There wasn't a dry eye in the place.
4: Well, I should hope not.
2: It even caused a run on the bank.
4: It did?
2: Yes. They were all crying so hard, people thought the bank had failed.
4: Well, why, George? Why did they fire you?
2: Well, the bank examiner discovered I'd done something wrong.
4: George, you don't mean that you...
2: Yes, Liz, I put new points in the bank pen.
4: What?
6: April Fool!
4: You mean you didn't lose your job?
2: Oh, of course not. Boy, did you fall for that.
4: George Cooper, that was a dirty trick.
2: But you're not mad, are you, Liz? I sort of half expected you to play an April Fool's trick on me.
4: Me? I wouldn't stoop to such a low trick.
5: Mrs. Cooper, can I see you a minute?
4: I'll be right there, Katie. George, give me your handkerchief a minute, will you?
2: Well, wait, I take my overcoat off.
4: No, don't take your coat off yet.
2: Why not? It's warm in here.
4: Oh, well, then why don't you take out your handkerchief and mop your brow?
2: Liz, do you feel well?
4: I feel fine. Matter of fact, I feel like playing a game.
2: What game?
4: Drop the handkerchief.
2: I think you've blown your top, Liz.
4: George, kiss me.
2: Yeah, do you mind if I take my coat off first?
4: No, kiss me right now.
2: Liz, if you're driving at something, I want to... Now I've got to take my coat off.
4: Oh, look, I got lipstick on you. Give me your handkerchief, darling.
2: No, oh, never mind. I'll take it off for the cleaning.
4: Oh, give me your handkerchief. There's one sticking out of your coat pocket.
2: Well, that's funny. I never carry a handkerchief, eh?
4: Let's have it.
2: I don't know how this got in my... Uh-oh, oh, that's not a handkerchief.
4: Let me see it.
2: It's not a handkerchief.
4: What is it?
2: My shirt tail. I have a hole in my pocket.
4: It's your shirt tail. How can you hold it behind your back like that?
2: It isn't easy.
4: Let me see that, George. Why, it is a handkerchief. And it's got lipstick on it.
2: No, it hasn't, Liz. Honest, that's not lipstick.
4: Then what is it?
2: Well, the truth is, I had a nosebleed today.
4: Oh, you did?
2: Yeah, that's it. I had a nosebleed.
4: Your blood type seems to be Tangy.
2: Well, Liz, I might as well tell you the truth.
4: Don't strain yourself.
5: Mrs. Cooper, come here a minute, will you?
4: Just a minute, Katie. Well, George, have you thought of a good truth yet?
2: Yes. I mean, this is the way it happened. You know Miss Johnson, that homely old maid secretary down at the bank?
4: Yes.
2: Well, I accidentally bumped into her and some of her lipstick got on my cheek.
4: She doesn't even come up to your shoulder. What was she doing, walking on stilts?
2: Well, no.
4: You don't really expect me to believe that, do you?
2: All right. I'll tell you the truth. I haven't the slightest idea where that lipstick came from. You think what you want to. I don't care to discuss it anymore. What are you laughing at?
4: April Fool!
2: What are you talking about?
4: That's my lipstick. I put some of it on your handkerchief and I planted it on you.
2: Well...